0: What else you got?
1: Put that airline in the group of airlines never to take a flight on.
0: Why?
1: Well, if they let this happen, obviously their procedures for security aren't very good.
0: No background checks. I don't know, man. I've never flown Air Dubai. I've only flown Emirates, so can't speak to it. But, I mean, I got, you know,
1: it's a much shittier airline.
0: Well, it's the budget version, yeah.
1: Exactly.
0: But I got quad-est on Emirates. So.
1: But this guy apparently had only been working there for like a year.
0: Well, and my question is, how did he get the knife through security?
1: Well, that's literally what I mean. It's like these guys are not doing any kind of checks at all.
0: Well, I mean, I've flown with a knife accidentally. Like, I had a Leatherman in my backpack once that didn't get caught by TSA.
1: Every Leatherman I have ever accidentally had with me has always gotten found.
0: Okay, well, I am telling you right now, I have accidentally gotten through security unintentionally with, you know, something. Realized it after I had already landed and was going through my bag on the other side and went, oh, shit.
1: Did you mail it back to yourself?
0: Yes, I did. Yes, I absolutely did. A buddy of mine went through security with his carry gun.
1: Yeah.
0: Having forgotten about it, realized it, went back and admitted it, and, you know, had some felony charges he had to fight and go through.
1: Oh, yeah. You don't want to admit shit like that. Now, the only stuff that I've accidentally forgot in my pockets were bullets. I never had a gun. But they generally don't appreciate the bullets in your pocket either.
0: Yeah.
1: But the nicest interaction with TSA I had was probably in the early 2000s at the airport, where I had a Leatherman with me and didn't realize it. And then they found it and they said, well, if you want to send it back to yourself, just go over there and there's a kiosk for shipping it back to yourself. You just pull a bag out, swipe your credit card, put it in the bag, and it gets mailed back to your house. I'm like, that's brilliant. That's so much nicer than confiscation.
0: Yeah,
1: and I was right in the airport.
0: And it should be what they do.
1: It should be. I agree. But I've only seen that in one airport. That's it. No, well, and
0: I've literally had that happen to me in Ohio or something. I've had that happen to me at like in a couple of places where they've offered to have it me mail it back, and it was a pocket knife or something. I surrendered it, and the reason why is because I didn't have time to go back and do that.
1: Mm. Yeah. And then going way back to pre 9/11, I had accidentally put ceramic knives into my carry-on in Japan.
0: Accidentally.
1: Yeah, accidentally flying out of Osaka with a bunch of ceramic knives that aren't supposed to get triggered by x-rays, but apparently they do. And, you know, then the very polite Japanese person from their equivalent of whatever, this is pre-TSA, says, excuse me, we have a problem. We need to, it's like, oh, what's, did I bring food accidentally or something? He was like, no, it's not food. It's knives. And I'm like, oh, yeah, I did buy those. Yeah, that's right. They're very cool. Okay. So what do we do? And all they did is they actually packed them up for me and then put them into a checked luggage.
0: There you go.
1: It was exactly what I would expect to happen in Japan back then. Extremely polite, extremely efficient, but very polite.
0: But do you think that would happen?
1: I don't think that would happen anywhere in the world today. I think most airlines, they tend to be a lot more, or a lot less understanding, a lot more aggressive. But I don't know. I've got one of my buddies in Japan right now. He's sending me pictures. He went to I can't remember off the top of my head what the name of the city is. But it's like the Japanese capital of anime.
0: Oh, God.
1: Do you know what that's called?
0: No, why would I know what that's called?
1: Well, I figured, you know, you're kind of anime presenting.
0: How the fuck am I anime presenting?

0: I just kind of get that impression.
1: The only animes I have ever watched in my entire life are, in order, Speed Racer, Thundercats,
0: Akibara,
1: He-Man, Death Cyberpunk. Note.
0: Yes.
1: You know, like, I am not an anime guy.
0: Anyway, so it's Akibara, which is known for its manga and anime stuff. It's all very neon lit city, kind of like, if you want to look it up, it's A-K-I-H-A-B-A-R-A, Akibara. But one of the things they have there is they have a maid restaurant. Don't ask me how I know this. It's a place you can go and have Japanese girls in maid outfits interact with you as your waitresses types.
1: Okay.
0: And stuff. And so I told them, you know, I suggested, it's like, well, you could do this. And he's like, yeah,
1: do what?
0: Not really. And I, you know, so you could at least get a photo with a girl in the school uniform. And he's like, yeah, it doesn't do anything for me. I'm like, okay, well then get a photo of one without you for me.
1: You were trying to send him to the tentacle place, weren't you?
0: Dude. So I'm like, Maid Cafe has great coffee, I hear. Somebody told me.
1: Uh-huh. You may or may not end up with a tentacle in your ass, but you know, hey.
0: Tentacles guaranteed, I heard. So, yeah, it's an interesting place.
1: You know, it is so funny to look at the different ethnic groups and their kinks? Porn. Yep. Yes. Like, the Germans with their Scheisse and all that. Mm-hmm. And then, you know, the Japanese with their hentai and bukkake and all that nonsense.
0: Oh, yeah.
1: Yet they want to blur shit. It's like,
0: oh, what's the law? Yeah, it's a decency law. They have to cover up the pubes.
1: Sure. You have porn stars who have drowned to death in literal semen in Japan. Yeah, yeah. But, you know, let's fuzz this. Like,
0: dude, the freaking TV shows that they have on there are crazy.
1: Well, you know, Squid Games was South Korean.
0: Yeah. But, I mean, you know, sexually crazy, not like weird ass crazy. It's really weird because nudity is like not a big thing in Japan. But
1: so then why blur?
0: But it's like nudity and modesty are both traits. So you're fine, you know, sitting in a bath with other naked people who you don't know, just as long as they can't see your pubes, apparently. And like literally a TV show where women are reading the news and weather reports while having semen dumped on them on TV while you're sitting in the hotel watching it.
1: Okay.
0: I heard somebody told me. So it's an interesting place, Japan.
1: I have been to the Tokyo airport.
0: Yeah. And well, next time, hopefully you get a little more time.
1: Planning on it. In fact, I'm going to have to take a trip internationally.
0: Yeah.
1: Here before spring of next year. So,
0: well, probably this year so you can get your miles. That's more important.
1: Well, I already renewed platinum with United. Yeah, I don't think I can.
0: 1K.
1: I don't think I can.
0: You got to think positive, my friend.
1: I definitely can't with just domestic travel, and even if I add in one other international trip, I don't think it's going
0: to
1: be rationale
0: for work to give you a trip to Dubai and a trip to Japan, and you're all set.
1: Sure, I don't think I can fit those both in between now and December 31st.
0: Really,
1: really, honestly.
0: Hmm.
1: Like, I'm looking at giving away trips to other coworkers. Like, hey, you want to take this? Because I don't think I can get there.
0: I know that, like, doing a Japan trip is almost 25,000 miles by itself.
1: Well, but now it's PQQ, dude.
0: That's true.
1: Or PQP or whatever it is.
0: Yeah, the price per mile or whatever the fuck calculation they use. That is true. The cheap days of airlines are long passes. You never got to experience that, did you?
1: I mean, I've gotten an experience fairly cheap. Actually taking a trip to Florida here towards the end of the month that'll be, you know, that was inexpensive from a point standpoint.
0: Yeah, but that's different. Like, back in the 90s, I would look for these last-minute deals, last-minute flights. Right. And I remember one of them I flew to Tokyo for $475.
1: Yeah, that doesn't exist anymore.
0: No. No. And then use miles to upgrade to business. Like, Europe, I flew multiple times to Europe for under $500.
1: Europe you can still do for around $500-$600 if you're willing to go economy or economy plus on, like, Singapore.
0: Mm, really? That's pretty cheap then. I figured Europe was at least $1,000 no matter what now.
1: No, so there's a flight from Houston to Manchester.
0: Yeah.
1: That is regularly on Singapore Airlines. It's regularly around $500-$600 for economy.
0: Wow, that's not bad at all.
1: And you're in one of the best airlines in the world.
0: My cost of a flight, so coach cost of a flight from Austin nonstop to Seattle is about $700.
1: So it depends. So it depends on lots of different things. I was just looking at a bunch of different destinations and looking at.
0: Yeah. This was during. Know. This was obviously during the World Cup.
1: Well, yeah. Okay.
0: But that's coach.
1: Like, yeah.
0: Not even first class.
1: Oh, the days of first class being under $1,000 are gone. Yeah.
0: I still think first class is a better value.
1: Well, I'm already upgraded to first class for my trip to Knoxville. So
0: nice. There you go. Perfect.
1: I've never been to Tennessee.
0: It's been many years for me, but I remember the food was good. It was good Southern cooking.
1: I'm sure. I've just never been, so It'll be interesting.
0: Yeah, but I hear, and again, I haven't been recently, but I hear that, is it Knoxville or Nashville you're into? Nashville, right?
1: Nashville.
0: Sorry, yeah. Nashville is a lot like Austin.
1: Oh, I'm sure.
0: A lot of Californians there, a lot of New Yorkers there. It's a much more liberal city than you would expect, but more cosmopolitan for whatever that's worth. Okay. But there's also plenty of, you know, country music related things there.
1: Oh, yeah. Everybody keeps telling me to go to the Bluebird Cafe.
0: There you go.
1: We'll see. We'll see what I've got time for. It's a work trip. So
0: Yeah. And you're there for a week?
1: Yep. I fly in Monday, fly back Friday.
0: Oh, yeah. Yeah. Yeah, so hopefully you got time. Then next Thursday, we could just record something in your hotel.
1: We'll see how it goes. I will keep you apprised.
0: We'll see how it goes. Let's see if there's anything else that I wanted to cover. Scrolling. Going.
1: The Flock camera stuff.
0: Oh, yeah.
1: College Station just voted to renew theirs.
0: That's insane, dude.
1: All but one motherfucker on the city council voted against it. Another one voted against it, but said would consider an alternative. So as far as I'm concerned, I'm sweeping the entire slate. Like, I don't, if you're running, if you're opposed, I'm voting against you. I don't care what the other person thinks.
0: Yep. Exactly. And that's the thing is, it's like, there's nothing inherently wrong with flock cameras. It's the fact that humans have access to the data. That's the problem. Because if it was purely AI driven, it's that
1: the database exists.
0: Yeah. But it's, if it wasn't under human control, I think it'd be fine.
1: I don't agree, because I think that data is just dangerous to have.
0: Well, it's only dangerous if humans have access to it. Flock in and of itself, even if it has data, they can't do anything.
1: Here's the thing. If the Flock system was set up in such a way that, hey, here is a list of license plates that we have a warrant for you to track. Cool. Disregard all others, right? Fine.
0: Well, that's,
1: you have a warrant to track this list of license plates.
0: Theoretically, how it works. It's the same.
1: No. It captures and stores historical data on all movement.
0: Yeah.
1: And then when you query it without a warrant, it then produces the data out of the data set it still
0: has. But again, that's the human issue that I'm talking about.
1: I want a human in the loop.
0: Recording videos of cars, but it's also not just cars. It's also people walking, which I've got a little more of a problem with. But, or as we've seen in some of these videos, a literal flock camera looking inside windows.
1: Mm-hmm.
0: Like, really? You're going to be that obvious about it? You're looking through the fucking window. But it's the idea that you're not just recording video, which can then later be analyzed once a warrant obtained. Which, incidentally, is what the NSA was doing with all phone calls.
1: Yes, and you should not be able
0: record
1: to
0: all
1: start
0: phone calls
1: your...
0: And then look at them if there's an actual warrant out.
1: You cannot start observation until you get a warrant. Otherwise, it is just fucking wrong.
0: Yeah, and I can even make an argument for that, but I think it's a really hard argument to argue against because because inherently there is nothing different about flock than there simply being 10,000 times more cops on every corner.
1: Well, there is, because flock basically shares a consciousness. The cops don't.
0: They don't have a consciousness. They don't have a soul.
1: Right, but my point is they're instantaneously sharing information like the cops are not, right?
0: But
1: even if
0: who?
1: They make the opposite, each other.
0: Well, the cops could be. They have walkie-talkies.
1: They could be, but they're not going to because of human nature.
0: All the problems that I've seen with flock that are flock-related have to do with misuse of data. Not with the data itself.
1: Agreed. That's the argument, is that this is data that is going to be misused.
0: Yeah. Well, then what we need to do is make the penalties much greater for misuse of that data.
1: Sure. You misuse flock data, you get your dick cut off. Done.
0: Essentially, I like the eye for an eye approach on this, dude. If you misuse flock data that results in somebody being deprived of their lights, then you get to be deprived of your rights.
1: Yeah. Well, I think we've hit the flock stuff a lot lately, but
0: you brought it up.
1: Did you see the rents decline? What? Rent is declining rapidly.
0: And it's declined apparently a whole lot in Austin.
1: 21.5%.
0: Quite a bit. Although, to be fair, it's gone up way more than 21% in the last decade.
1: Oh, sure, but this is from the Biden era.
0: Yeah. Yeah.
1: And this is all around ICE deportations.
0: I think,
1: or at least that's the working theory.
0: Yeah, I think that does have something to do with it. I'm not sure that represents 100% of the cause.
1: What represents the other percentage of the cause?
0: I think part of it has been overpurchasing of rental properties by corporations that are now realizing they bought too much, and so they're dropping prices to maintain a higher rented percentage.
1: Possible.
0: I
1: really hate all these doomers out there that look at Trump and say, oh, well, he hasn't been perfect, so fuck him.
0: They're morons.
1: Look at what has been delivered.
0: Oh, it's compared to his first term, dude, he's like doing 400% better. Because remember, we
1: like
0: were talking about this
1: but,
0: in his
1: know,
0: first
1: yeah.
0: term, at the end of his first term. We're talking about how, like, Trump talked a lot, but what did he really get done? Not a whole lot in his first term.
1: He's definitely talking a lot still, but less, and getting a lot done.
0: I've never minded him talking. I just wanted some action, too.
1: Well, you've gotten it.
0: Yeah. Did we already talk about the fact that the ATF director wants to release government purchased full automatic weapons to the public?
1: No, we have not.
0: We should.
1: That okay.
0: Is, I mean,
1: so now would be a great time.
0: As far as ATF directors go,
1: I think your noise gate's letting something through.
0: Yeah, it was a video that started playing. I just turned it off. Yeah. As far as ATF directors, this guy definitely the best that we've seen. So what he's basically said is that there is two different types of purchases that the government can make. And I don't remember the exact numbers that are associated with the provisions of those orders, but effectively one is purchasing things that are only for government use. They're government use only purchases as requisitioned. And then there are purchases that the government does that don't have that designation and are more arbitrary, but could be for the exact same item. So what you end up with is, let's say, M16s that the government purchases, and then one contract went through procurement, which has a for government use only stipulation. And this is all coming off legislations. Like, these are not decisions by ATF. This is all legislative stuff. But then, you know, they also bought like 850 Colt M16 rifles that because they had some extra money at the end of the year, and so they just bought them.
1: Right.
0: And he is now arguing for, and he's got a task force working on this in the ATF, to figure out which of the government assets that happen to be firearms were purchased under which designation, in order to then allow the ones that were not purchased for government use only to be sold to the public at large. And the reason that there's that distinction is because of the 86 gun prohibition legislation, whatever the hell it was called. The Firearms Act of 86, whatever 96, it was.
1: Yeah. I like it. Some new full autos would be great.
0: Yeah. So the if you watch the YouTubers out there, the projection numbers they're talking about is in the high tens of thousands of full automatic post 1986 guns. So yeah, that's
1: we could see a total collapse. Anyone who's heavily invested in fully automatics as a retirement strategy, you're fucked.
0: They're probably fucked, but also, like, you may be able to get a fully automatic M16 or an M1, maybe. Well, probably not, but, you know, probably an M16. It's the most likely thing to get. Or an M4.
1: You mean an M4?
0: M4, potentially, yeah. But one of the stipulations is it has to have been produced after 86. This little strategy only works for post-86 guns. Because it effectively holds the bill's language as the, you know, as written. It's going by the exact wording of the bill, which effectively only covered the guns purchased through this particular for government use only designation. And yeah, so some people are saying it could be on the low end 10,000 rifles, and on the high end it could be, you know, 85,000 rifles that he's going to be releasing to the general public.
1: Sounds good to me.
0: Wouldn't that be insane? Like, can you imagine? And they're still going to be expensive. We're not talking like a $1,000 M4. We're probably talking about a $5,000 to $7,000 actual M4, which is so much better than what we have right now, which is a pre-86 M16 for $30,000. A pre-86 MP5 for $45,000.
1: Mm-hmm.
0: Guns that have had 40,000 rounds through them and are worth more than 10 times as much as they were when they were brand new. So anything to get more guns in the streets, anything to lower the price of guns, I'm all in favor of.
1: I'm here for it.
0: So far, so good with this ATF dude.
1: Yeah, no, he's done exceptionally well. I'm very eager to see the actual guidance that gets put out. Yeah. I think they're doing the right thing by taking their time with it to an extent. but we'll see.
0: Well, and they have it's not been offered as official guidance, but they have had very high level people, including him, say that gun shops don't have to be afraid if they're not using Form 10 for transfers of silencers.
1: Form 4.
0: Yeah, you're right. If they're not using Form 4 for transfer of silencers. So at least he's given that type of personal assurance, which probably means that will be part of the official guidance as well. That,
1: oh, absolutely.
0: It's going to be backdated to the actual victory in the courts to say that, okay, any transfers from that day
1: forward. DOJ informed Congress, I think today or yesterday, that they will not be pursuing appeal formally.
0: Yeah. And that's been the direction from executive, apparently.
1: Oh, it was Trump, apparently, that said, you're not going to appeal this.
0: Yeah. And Trump has never been known as a big gun guy. You know, he knows where his base lives.
1: Yeah. Here's Hegseth putting up your placard.
0: Oh, yeah? Total War?
1: Yeah. No. No fatties, no trannies, no beardos, no weirdos, no wimps, no radicals, just warriors.
0: That's, oh my God. No beardos. No weirdos.
1: Like, you fail at so many of these,
0: Jim. Oh, God.
1: Like, no fatties, fail. Tranny, okay, you get a pass there. Beardo, fail. Weirdo, fail.
0: Oh, wimp, yeah, definitely fail the weirdo. Yeah. Yeah.
1: Radicals. I mean, like, the only one you don't fail on this list is the trannies.
0: It is funny that it's an actual plaque, too.
1: Yes, yes.
0: This almost looks like a AI image, other than the fact that it was reported in a bunch of publications.
1: Oh, come on. It's AI.
0: No. This is real.
1: No.
0: Did you not see it?
1: No.
0: Yes. That's exact outfit he was wearing.
1: Yeah, but he's screwing into the wrong spot. This is AI, dude.
0: No, it's real. Trust me, it's real, bro.
1: Uh-huh. Yeah. Your AI has corrupted your
0: brain.
1: It's
0: totally real. I'm telling you. Look at his nose. That's totally his nose.
1: Uh-huh. And on that note, Gene.
0: Well, and I will say that the beardos thing just comes out of left field because, frankly, some of the best special ops guys all have exemptions for beards.
1: Well, I think he's talking about, quite frankly, a guy like you. It's overweight at home. Most in their mother's basement.
0: I'm well past my time of serving in the U.S. military.
1: Yeah. But, you know, that gray beard type Redditor mentality is, I think, what he's getting.
0: Whoa. Did you just call me a Redditor? How dare you?
1: I mean,
0: how dare you?
1: I like that that's the only thing that's offended you.
0: I can't believe you would insult a brother like that. That is just uncalled for behavior. Seriously, what did I ever do to you? A Redditor. My God.
1: Didn't let me have your grokbot delete itself.
0: Yeah. Exactly. Yeah, it's the kind of thing I would expect from you.
1: Mm-hmm. Before I do this, I better sanitize my input some. That still was so funny. Flying, it almost fucking got you.
0: Yeah, not even close.
1: It literally asked what table. Had I said
0: no, it was asking me what table, not you. That's
1: right, but human if I error included it in that initial one. So close.
0: All right, later,
1: man.
0: We done, and then let's try and do a remote next week.
1: Sure.

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1: Agenda.
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17: President Trump's administration has been on a mission to collect voter information from states, and states have refused to comply. The Trump administration specifically tried to bully 30 states and the District of Columbia by suing them into handing over their voter roll information. And out of the 25 cases that have already concluded, President Trump has lost every single one. And so a new U.S. Postal Service rule that tells those very states that won in court that you have to give us your voter rolls or else you can't use the USPS system to send your ballots, it looks like a runaround of the law to me.

0: Hello, my friend, and thank you for listening to the 346th episode of Congressional Dish. I'm your host, Jennifer Briney. And today we are going to talk about the United States Postal Service because there has been some crazy things going on with the Postal Service, which were caused, like so much of the chaos in our country, by President Donald Trump. Now, this episode is being produced after the storm has temporarily passed because the Supreme Court has stopped a regulation from going into effect for the U.S. Postal Service for this upcoming election. But I want you to understand what the Trump administration was trying to do and to understand the regulation that has been, let's say, put on hold because the Supreme Court didn't actually rule on its legality. And so this new system that is being contemplated for our mail-in ballots, it's still in the process of being created and could be put in place for our election in 2028. But we are not powerless here. Congress has the power to tell the United States Postal Service what they can and cannot do. And so today I want you to understand this issue so that you can make your feelings known to the people who represent you. But before we get started, if you have heard this show before, you are aware that this is a listener-supported podcast. I don't accept advertisements. I will never accept advertisements so that I can be sure that I am not afraid for my livelihood when I tell you things that you need to know about politicians and corporations. And over the years, I've had a lot of people ask me what my favorite method of payment is. And the real truth of it is I just want money. And so whatever is your favorite is like, it works for me. But right now, I do have to say that I think my favorite method of payment is Venmos. This is because the Venmos, when they come in, first of all, there's a little ding that comes on my phone. And so when I have my notifications on, I love hearing that sound. It's just very gratifying. And a lot of times you guys are giving me comments that let me know which episode inspired you to pay. And for me, this feels like my version of residuals. So you may or may not know this, but I went to college in Southern California. And so like I knew actors, I went to school with actors and I worked with actors. And I knew a few that got big enough jobs that they had residual checks. The one that comes to my mind whenever I think about residuals, there was a guy, he's an actor, his name was Antonio, and I worked with him at a restaurant, and he had a role in the movie American History X. And if you remember that movie, you will remember him because I can't watch this movie again because I had met this man, but he was the one who got curbed. And we'll just leave it at that. If you know, you know. But it was a horrific scene. And I knew that guy. And so what was fascinating is that he got money in the mail every month that paid a few of his bills. And I was always fascinated by that. It was like, oh, so like when this movie is played on the television, you just get a few pennies and it adds up to like paying his heating bill or whatever. So when I get a Venmo payment and it has an episode number, it really does feel like a residual check for me. It's like the work that I'm doing just keeps on giving. And I just love knowing exactly which episode and which kind of content makes you want to invest in this project. Because it really does affect how I make decisions on what topic to cover next. Like I look at the most valuable episodes list and I can see what you guys are the most into. So it's like, you know, when I call you producers, that really is no joke. Your money is affecting the future of the show. And not only are executive producers doing that, when you guys put an executive producer credit on an episode, which moves the episode up the most valuable episodes list, and then those are the bigger payments. Those are $535 each. But even the small dollar ones, if you send in $5 to me on Venmo and you tell me an episode number, I remember that, you know? And I also find it really fun. I don't think that this is something we ever planned, but you guys will actually donate the episode number. So like I just got one for $3.43 for episode 343. And so I just really enjoy that. And so I just figured I would let you know. Also, there is the commissions part of it because when you support the show on Patreon, Patreon takes the most out of the money that you're trying to pay for me. PayPal takes a percentage. Zelle takes 25 cents of every transaction. But right now, Venmo is still free for us. And so, yeah, if you guys are curious about what my favorite payment method is, again, I love them all. But right now, those Venmos, I'm finding them very fun. So thank you for supporting the show. And if you want to send me a Venmo, you know I'll appreciate the ding. All right. So now let's get into the Postal Service regulation. So in March of 2026, President Trump issued an executive order with what is essentially a wish list for what he would like the U.S. Postal Service to do about mail-in voting. And here is how President Trump's desires have been portrayed by those who are against it. So here's Senator Gary Peters of Michigan, and this is from a Senate Committee on Homeland Security and Governmental Affairs hearing that took place on June 24th.
1: The president's March executive order directs the Postal Service to create, quote, new mail-in absentee participation list, which they will use to verify which voters are eligible to receive and cast ballots through the mail. This would give the Postal Service unprecedented authority over American elections and is a unconstitutional subversion of the Postal Service's duty. I'm disappointed that the Postal Service chose to give in to the president's illegal demands by issuing a proposed regulation that risks disenfranchising millions of eligible American voters nationwide. The Board of Governors did not even vote on these approved changes. Under the proposed rules, states must submit each absentee voter to a new national database controlled by the Postal Service and comply with new federal ballot mail-in requirements, or they will be prohibited from using the mail-in voting in their elections. The Postal Service will also conduct undefined ballot verification processes to ensure states meet these new federally imposed standards. Ultimately, the federal government will serve as the final arbiter as to who can actually vote by mail.
0: And so despite the clear opinion that is being expressed there by Senator Peters, I think that's actually a pretty good summary of it. And I'm not going to get into the details of the executive order because the executive order is essentially Donald Trump's proposal. What really matters is that the U.S. Postal Service took President Trump's proposal and made an actual regulation, made a rule out of it, and finalized that rule on August 21st with the intention of it being effective just 2.5 months later for the 2026 elections. And so what I really want to do is take a look at their final rule. And there are two parts to it. So to explain the first part, let's turn to David Steiner. He is our current Postmaster General. He was appointed by Donald Trump. And this guy comes from the private sector. So he worked at Waste Management for 16 years, ultimately serving as the president and CEO. And he was on the board of directors of FedEx from 2009 until May of 2025 when he became Postmaster General. And so he was working for a competitor of the U.S. Postal Service. Regardless, he is now our Postmaster General, and here he is talking about what at the time, because this was a hearing that took place in June, at the time he was talking about their proposed rule, which they then finalized 2 months later. So here is Postmaster General David Steiner.
2: And so years ago, we recommended what we call Kit 600. And Kit 600, the fundamental premises of Kit 600 is a unique barcode and a unique envelope. That allows us to move those ballots more efficiently, more securely. That is what our proposed rules suggest, is that we have unique barcode, unique envelope. And that is not something that is new. That's something that's been being used by states throughout the country on both sides of the political spectrum. So California has followed it, Oregon has followed it, Arizona has followed it, Florida has followed it, among many other states. And so, to me, it's not a political question. It's a question of how do we most efficiently and securely move ballots. We've been recommending this for many years. All this does is make it a requirement.
0: And that's true. So this has been a voluntary state option where they could create this barcode system to make their ballots move more efficiently. And like he said, California, Oregon, Arizona, Florida, and other jurisdictions have already been using at least some kind of ballot envelope barcode system that the USPS would make mandatory with their 2026 rule. Now, from the U.S. Postal Service's final rule, it says, quote, envelopes built for automation move through processing with less manual intervention and fewer chances for error. A consistent, recognizable election mail logo helps postal employees distinguish ballot mail from other mail pieces and facilitates proper handling, unquote. And they also made the point that in order to use the Postal Service, people like you and I need to pay for and use a stamp. And so they've already proven their ability to regulate envelope characteristics in order to create their own sorting system. And they see this ballot barcode system as being an extension of that. And here's why they think it's necessary. So here's some testimony from Louis DeJoy. Now, Louis DeJoy was given the Postmaster General job by Donald Trump in 2020, but he was kept in the position by President Biden for Biden's entire term. And so this means that Louis DeJoy was the Postmaster General during the chaotic 2020 election, which drastically expanded vote by mail because of the pandemic. But then he also oversaw the midterm elections and the 2024 presidential election. And so here is Louis DeJoy in September of 2024, so before the last presidential election, testifying about how they deal with ballots in the mail.
3: For election mail, we add to that with additional processes called extraordinary measures, where we rifle through each day our carriers. We rifle through 300 million pieces of mail as they move through the system and look for ballots and pull them out and expedite them through a variety of different ways across the nation.
0: That doesn't sound like the most efficient system. And so here is Representative Chuck Edwards of North Carolina continuing this conversation with Louis DeJoy later in the hearing.
4: Do all state ballots look the same? Treat one in Minnesota the same as one that you get from North Carolina?
3: No, they don't look the same. And just the exceptions that we are talking about with the United States Postal Service are few, just as they are with the election boards, but they are there too. We get ballots with wrong addresses on them. We get ballots with non-machinable, not ability to run through our machines. We get a whole host of other issues, exceptions to, you know, to the process, besides that they all look different. There are a number of states that have put an ID. So with regard to tracking, I misspoke. Those election boards that put an IMB barcode, we have recommended a barcode that they put on their ballots, both outgoing and incoming, we can watch that electronically through the process. And we collect that data and we make it available to the election boards so they can watch it. They could watch it going out. They could watch it and tell their voters that they received their ballot. And when it puts back in the mail, they can watch it coming back. We don't get into that data. We just make it available. If every election board did that, if every state did that, we'd have a whole lot easier job making sure that we perform at that high level, and it would be visible.
0: And so, a barcode system being standardized and mandatory, it actually seems like a good idea to me, especially because we've already seen the barcode system save an election this year in Maryland's June 23rd gubernatorial primary. That's because Maryland uses a closed primary system, and so Democratic and Republican voters receive the ballot corresponding to their registered party. Well, 1 month before that election, Maryland discovered that the private company that they had contracted out the printing of their mail-in ballots to had put the wrong ballots into some of the voters' envelopes, which resulted in some voters receiving the wrong ballot. And because Maryland couldn't figure out who exactly received the wrong ballots, Maryland had to send out replacement ballots to everyone, and they also voided all of the original ballots. The voiding of the original ballots was possible because they had put a unique barcode on every one of the envelopes, which meant that the election officials knew if someone had tried to send in two ballots. Because of that barcode system, they were only accepting the second batch of ballot envelopes. And so the barcode system really did help in this situation. There's only one aspect of the barcode part of the plan that's concerning to me. Because the new system, while being branded as one designed for enhanced efficiency, would also add a requirement onto election officials that was not discussed in the hearing and that I didn't even know about until I read all 95 pages of the USPS's explanation for their final rule. And this new requirement is that election officials would have to separate their ballots with federal candidates on them from other types of ballots. So they couldn't deliver to the post office a big batch of ballots that have ballots with federal candidates, but also ballots for like primaries or ballots for just state and local elections. The U.S. Postal Service says that commingling all those ballots when they're dropped off could, quote, prevent or delay proper acceptance of mailings, unquote. And I don't understand why that would be the case, but anything that could result in the prevention of mail ballots not being delivered is a problem in my mind. Which brings me to the second part of the final rule, because this is where the real risk of mail ballots not being delivered can be found. So the second part of the plan is that state and local election officials would have to submit information about their mail-in voters into what would be called a new federal ballot mail portal. The data about us voters that would be submitted to the states are our names, our addresses, and ballot barcodes for everyone in that state that's going to receive a ballot in the mail. And so to be clear, it's the states that are going to have to submit this data, not us. We would just register like we always do. And when we put our ballot in the mail, this changes nothing on our end. So we can put our completed ballot in the mail and it will be sent to the election officials no matter what. This is all about the states getting our blank ballots to us in the mail. But in order to do that, the states will be required. This is not optional. They will be required to give a list or a manifest, whatever you want to call it, to the Postal Service in order to send out ballots for federal elections. And here's the controversial part. What happens if states don't want to give this information about us to the U.S. Postal Service? Because listen to the Postmaster General. He says the purpose of this is...
2: it really is trying to help the state make sure that the ballots that they send to the voters actually get there and get to those voters. And so it's strictly a manifest for us to make sure that the right ballots are going to the right people.
0: But what if the states are like, thanks, but no thanks? Well, here's Senator Richard Blumenthal of Connecticut discussing that with Postmaster General Steiner. And here's a reminder, the proposed rule has become a final rule since this hearing and was intended to be effective for this November's midterms.
5: The president's executive order says that the Postal Service should somehow review voter lists and then refuse to deliver mail, in effect.
2: No, we don't review the voter list. So the voter list for us is like a manifest, right? And so the state gives us the list of voters that they want ballots to go to, and then they give us the ballots. We match the ballots with the list, and we can tell the state, yes, all the ballots that you say are going to the right people are going, or no, different ballots are going, or maybe you missed some ballots. You know, it's what I said earlier. It really is trying to help the state make sure that the ballots that they send to the voters actually get there and get to those voters. And so it's strictly a manifest for us to make sure that the right ballots are going to the right people.
5: And do you have authority to deny delivery of ballots?
2: Not under the current rules. Our proposed rules would say that if we don't have that manifest, that we can't move the mail.
5: But you're not going to refuse to deliver ballots to a voter that the states say is registered?
2: Yeah, absolutely not.
5: And you're not going to review the legitimacy of whether someone is properly registered?
2: No, not our function. We deliver mail.
5: And what if states say to you, we would just as soon you not do that kind of review?
2: Do the manifest and the ballots?
5: Correct.
2: Under the proposed rule, we would then not deliver that mail.
0: So if a state that runs its entire election by mail doesn't want to hand their entire voter roll information over to the federal government, then the U.S. Postal Service will not send the ballots. If that's not election interference, I don't know what is. And let's recall that the reason this rule was created was at the direction of President Trump. President Trump's administration has been on a mission to collect voter information from states, and states have refused to comply. The Trump administration specifically tried to bully 30 states and the District of Columbia by suing them into handing over their voter roll information. And out of the 25 cases that have already concluded, President Trump has lost every single one. And so a new U.S. Postal Service rule that tells those very states that won in court that you have to give us your voter rolls or else you can't use the USPS system to send your ballots, it looks like a runaround of the law to me. And to Senator Peters of Michigan.
1: You could follow best practices to deliver it more efficiently without having control of vast voter rolls and having the ability to have that data. This is basically a backdoor way for the federal government to get voting information that states control under the U.S. Constitution.
0: And states that don't conduct their entire elections by mail have expressed concerns, too. Here's Senator Maggie Hassan of New Hampshire.
6: And in my state of New Hampshire, where people vote absentee only if they are physically unable to be at the polls on election day and often don't know that that will be the case until kind of the 11th hour, it means that some eligible voters will be unable to vote in my state.
0: Okay, so here's what the final rule actually says about timing. So if this goes into actual effect, the deadline for the first lists to be uploaded to the USPS portal would be 30 days before the election. Now, this is different from what President Trump wanted. In his executive order, he said he wanted the lists uploaded 60 days before the election, but the US Postal Service gave the states more time. Importantly, though, in the final rule, the US Postal Service said that they don't expect those lists to be complete or final. What they intend is for their portal system, when it exists, to allow the states to add, change, or remove data up until Election Day, with data updated immediately to ensure, quote, minimal or no delay, unquote, between a change to information and a ballot being deliverable. But the fact that they were intending for this to go into effect this year is wild because, as I just alluded to, the portal system doesn't yet exist. So these are not things that could have been guaranteed. The U.S. Postal Service, in order to grant Trump his wish, did try to create the portal system, but on August 30th, 2026, a whistleblower within the United States Postal Service went to Senator Richard Blumenthal's office, as Senator Blumenthal is the ranking member of the Senate Permanent Subcommittee on Investigations. The whistleblower told Congress that the U.S. Postal Service began creating this system in June of 2026. That's just a couple months ago. And that was the same month that this hearing that you've been listening to took place. And so they started building the system in June, and they were aiming to have it finished by September 1st. That is a three-month development window for an IT infrastructure project that the whistleblower said should take a year or more to do properly. And most importantly, with this short window, the whistleblower said that the system had not undergone the normal testing that it would usually do. The whistleblower characterized the creation of the system as a, quote, shit show, unquote, and warned of a, quote, catastrophic failure, unquote, that would be capable of derailing the midterm elections. And so, if this whistleblower is to be believed, and for what it's worth, I do believe that creating this portal system in under 3 months would be a shit show. And so if the Trump administration was really trying this hard to rush this system into place, it makes me wonder why. Because we know at this point that Donald Trump, because of his oh-so-fragile ego, doesn't believe that the 2020 election that he lost was legitimate, but he had no complaints about the election of 2024, the one that he had won. There's no actual evidence that our mail-in voting system is leading to any kind of voter fraud, despite what that big baby says. And I looked into that in detail just a few months ago when I produced the episode about the SAVE Act. And so if you doubt my proclamation that there isn't widespread voter fraud, go listen to that episode for the proof, or better yet, go look in the show notes because that's where I give you the proof. And so what the hell is all this for? Well, as you heard, Trump's Postmaster General brands this as a favor to the states, but the states aren't asking for this. In fact, most of our states are suing to stop it. And it's the states that would have to do all of the extra work of creating and maintaining a new data list and making sure that they drop off federal ballots into all of their other ballots in physically separate batches. You know, like, how is this extra work helping state election officials? And the answer is, I'm not sure this is designed to help the states. When we examine who benefits, the U.S. Postal Service is the entity that gains. Because data is valuable, and it is the U.S. Postal Service that gains that data. It's the U.S. Postal Service that is a federal government agency, which means that the federal government is who gains that data about who a state intends to send a blank ballot to. That's the value transfer direction. The value transfer is from the states to the federal government. The value transfer is from the states to the Trump administration. And if states don't want to transfer that valuable data to the federal government, here's Senator Gary Peters talking to David Steiner.
1: So yes or no, if a state refuses to turn their absentee voter list over to the federal government, will the Postal Service still mail their ballots under this proposal rule?
2: Under our proposed regulation, no. We would tell the state that we need the manifest in order to, you know, look, what we're asking for.
1: That's the answer. You'd tell no. So the proposed rule basically coerces states to conform to these new requirements and hand over their absentee voter rolls or face the consequences of not being able to vote by mail. Some states, that's all they do. Oregon is completely vote by mail. If they say, no, we control the list, the states control the list, we're not going to give it.
2: Oregon has followed Kit 600 since the day they started voting by mail.
1: This is a different issue. This will be a lot different issue. You're telling these states either give the federal government this information

0: that, they probably wouldn't be in the problem they're in today. So it is a much more efficient, a much more effective way to make sure that states, I would think that states would want the information to ensure that the ballots that they think are sending out are the ballots that are actually being sent out.
1: Well, they do know what they're dropping mail. I think they can understand that. They think if they put an address with their voter rolls on a piece of mail for a ballot and give it to you, they do expect you're actually going to deliver it. You don't have to say, we want all of your information. We want that information in our control. You mentioned Maryland. I think that was a printing error. This regulation wouldn't have done nothing to fix what happened in Maryland. The states control their own elections. That's pretty clear in the Constitution. And an effort by this administration to nationalize elections and have the federal government having this information is an incredibly dangerous precedent. You can imagine sharing this information with the Department of Homeland Security and using these lists for a variety of nefarious purposes. We need to protect the integrity of the voting rolls. We need to protect the separation of elections from federal government and ensure that our state and local governments are the one administering their own elections. That's what this is about.
0: Well, we are the Postal Service. All we do is deliver mail. We're trying to deliver it securely, efficiently, and accurately.
2: That was quite the exchange, huh? Because, like, you know what happened in Maryland. And so the argument that Postmaster General Steiner tried to make just now to Senator Peters was that if they had been matching the voter names to the ballot envelopes, then the Maryland situation could have been prevented. But that's bullshit, because the problem in Maryland was what was inside of the envelope. The addresses on the envelopes were fine. The names on the envelopes were fine. There was nothing that would have been helped in this situation in which the envelopes were stuffed with the wrong ballots if the feds had a list of Maryland's voters to match that list to the envelopes. The envelopes got to the right people. They were just stuffed with the wrong thing, which is probably why David Steiner backed down so easily from that claim. Because if you actually know what happened in Maryland, what he said is pretty dumb. But I find it fascinating that that's all that he could come up with on the fly. Because, like, why do they want this voter data? Because that can't be it. And I think that's the main issue here. Why do they want the voter data? Like, if USPS gets the voter data, what do they intend to do with it? Well, according to the USPS documents, they intend to, first of all, store that data for 5 years, so well past the election. And in their documents, the Postal Service makes it crystal clear that they believe they have the right to share the mail-in voter data with other federal agencies. In their documents, the Postal Service said, quote, "The Postal Service's sharing of information with government officials is not exclusively limited to providing information to the Secretary of Commerce," unquote. And this paragraph, this next one just seems to give away the whole game. The Postal Service says, quote, "While the Postal Service currently does obtain and scan data for some ballot mail that could be useful for law enforcement purposes, mandating compliance with the data reporting and mail-in preparation requirements for all federal ballot mail would significantly improve the quality of that data. This visibility will in turn put law enforcement in a better position to identify any potential issues regarding compliance with federal law that may merit further investigation," unquote. The Trump administration wants to use the voter roll data for law enforcement. To enforce what laws upon whom? Well, that would be up to them. And so, with the states in no uncertain terms granted the authority to administer elections by the Constitution, and this regulation placing a requirement on the states for a voter information data transfer or else they will be denied service, well, with that being the proposal, this question from Senator Peters seems appropriate.
1: So my question for you is, under what legal authority can the Postal Service regulate who and how people can vote by mail?
0: Yeah, you know, as you know, our regulations, our proposed regulations, not final regulations. You know, as to the authority, I used to be a lawyer, but I was a business lawyer, not a constitutional lawyer. And so I would have to defer that to the courts to understand the authority.
2: So once again, his proposed rule became a final rule, and the guy in charge of it just told you he has no idea if it's legal. These people. But the Supreme Court kind of weighed in. So 2.5 months after this testimony, the Supreme Court at least has slowed this down, because

0: Supreme Court said essentially that there isn't enough time to implement this new system by the states between August 21st and November 3rd, with the first ballots being sent the first week of September. You know, the states would have had to redesign and print new ballots if they didn't already comply with the barcode system that was voluntary until August 21st. And they would have had to upload their data to a portal system that didn't yet exist. And so the Supreme Court said, quote, applying the rule in the 2026 elections would be arbitrary and capricious in violation of the Administrative Procedures Act because state and local election officials do not have sufficient time to reasonably implement the rule before the elections, unquote. So they can't do this and make this mandatory for the 2026 elections, but it didn't rule in the legality of the overall idea. And the Supreme Court ruling indicated that the Supreme Court justices are undecided on whether or not the Postal Service rule is legal, which means there is a real chance that they will continue developing this portal system and enacting this for the 2028 election. Now, when it comes to the Trump administration, court orders haven't really mattered all that much because they just kind of do things anyway. And so when I look at the 2026 midterm elections, I do want to know what are David Steiner's intentions. And so here's Senator Maggie Hassan talking to David Steiner again. This was in June, but still.
1: If a court tells you to withdraw your rule or to not enforce it, will you follow that court order?
2: Obviously, we follow court orders.
0: And I got to tell you, after listening to this guy for a few hours, it's clear to me where his passion for this plan lies.
3: You agree with the proposed rule?
2: What I think is that we need to be efficient and accurate in moving ballots. You know, when you look at what we've suggested to states now for years and years and years and years, it is exactly this rule. You know, if you look at it, whether it's Connecticut, Michigan, California, we have something we call Kit 600. And we have a lot of people that educate your folks in the state as to how to do it. The Kit 600 recommends unique barcodes, unique envelope.
0: He really likes the barcode system a lot. As you heard in his testimony, he didn't really want to talk about the other part of the plan, about the portal system, unless he was forced to. And even when he was forced to, he was like, I don't know if it's legal. And then he didn't really argue all that passionately for it. Like when his arguments were called out as bullshit, there was just a big old shrug there. And like all of that makes sense to me. Because the barcode system, as someone who is in charge of making the Postal Service efficient, it does help the USPS move the ballots without requiring humans to pick out the ballots by hand as they've been doing. If this proposal were submitted separately from the portal thing, I don't think this would be controversial at all, assuming that the states were given enough advance warning to print ballots that are in compliance with the sorting machines. Our current Postmaster General clearly likes the barcode and sorting part of the rule. He defended it clearly and repeatedly. But the rest of it, like, this was his general vibe.
2: I think that our proposed rule is, as you know, subject to litigation. We'll see how that all turns out.
0: He's not zealous about it. He's not a MAGA freak. And so I think for this election, I think we're okay with the Postal Service in this guy's hands. And I have now turned my concern about this to 2028. But like I said in the beginning of the show, we have agency here. You know, we don't have to leave this up to the Roberts Supreme Court, which, like I said, indicated in their ruling that there's a possibility that they will find a way to say that this plan is legal. You know, Congress is allowed and is, in fact, required to make laws for federal elections, including one that could say that states are not required to hand over data to the federal government, or they could make a law that says that the Postal Service must deliver ballots and require no data from any state before doing their damn job. But it's key for us to elect a Congress willing to do that. And so we have our chance to do that on November 3rd. And so in a very real way, how we vote this year is going to determine how chaotic election 2028 is going to be. Because the fact that the Republican Trump administration intended to enact this plan between August 21st and September 1st, that is absolutely bonkers. If their goal is good governance, then this plan was stunning incompetence. But if that wasn't their goal, maybe Republicans shouldn't be trusted to govern. And so that's what I really wanted to tell you about today. But since we're here, let's also get a quick update on the health of the U.S. Postal Service, because many of the problems with the Postal Service that we explored almost a decade ago remain today, although they have changed a bit. And the root of so many of the problems with the business of the U.S. Postal Service are clear. It's the Postal Reorganization Act of 1970. Before 1970, our mail system, which is guaranteed to us by the Constitution itself, was handled in the Post Office Department, which was a cabinet-level federal department. The Postal Reorganization Act of 1970, though, changed the Post Office Department into the United States Postal Service and gave it more of a corporate structure with a board of governors and substantially greater independence over its operations, employment, and finances. It was essentially tasked with providing mail service to everyone in the country while operating more like a private business. And so let's see how that's going. Here's Postmaster General David Steiner.
2: You know, levers available to private sector enterprises and to government agencies are unavailable to the Postal Service. So, for example, first, we're mandated by law to deliver to every address, more than 170 million of them, 6 days a week. And there are over a million new stops added every year. This leads to 84% of city delivery and 52% of rural delivery routes being financially underwater. Moreover, 58% or 18,000 of our post offices are losing money, incurring over $2.5 billion in operating costs. In a normal business model, if 70% of routes are losing money, you would adjust the routes. In a normal business model, if 60% of the stores you had were losing money, you'd close them. We're not allowed to do either. That is a broken business model.
0: And here's another factor that's making it very hard for the United States Postal Service to operate like a private sector business.
2: We're not allowed to unilaterally raise prices, and we're required by law to give billions of dollars in discounts to many mailers.
0: And for more on these discounts, here's an exchange between Senator Rick Scott of Florida and Postmaster General David Steiner.
4: I looked on a report I've got that if you look at the number of pieces on marketing mail versus the revenue, it's dramatically less per piece than first class. So why is that? First off, I'm sure we all love all the marketing mail we get because I have to get an extra recycling bin for it.
2: My old business, we loved that, by the way.
4: That's probably good for your business. It's funny. You just recycle it. People don't look at it.
2: But it is the antiquated pricing structure that is imposed upon us by the PRC. And so, to the chairman's point.
4: Who's the PRC? Why do
2: the Postal Regulatory Commission.
4: So why do what? So who's that?
2: They were set up when the Postal Service was split, so that they could oversee this quote-unquote monopoly. Now, in 1971, arguably we were a monopoly. There is zero chance that we are a monopoly at this point in time. And so I completely agree with the chairman. It seems to me that we have a regulatory body that is regulating in a past era.
4: Wouldn't they want you to make money?
2: Well, they've got what I've understood from them, and I won't profess to speak for them. They say they have to balance a number of things.
4: But marketing mail.
2: Right. So here's the balance that they did last. They told us we can only raise prices once a year. And they acknowledged that could be $700 million to the Postal Service. That could cost us $700 million. In their opinion, they said, but that doesn't make a big dent in their total loss. So we're going to do it. Who does that benefit? It benefits the marketing mailers, right? That's $700 million that got transferred from us directly to our customers.
4: No, it got transferred to the taxpayers of the country. That's who it got transferred to. The taxpayers paid for it, right? Because we're going to have to cover your losses.
2: That's absolutely correct. And so I think your point is absolutely correct. A normal business takes price and volume and finds the best mix.
4: Why are they in existence? What do you need them?
2: Because we don't need them, but they are in existence, ostensibly, again, I won't speak for them, but ostensibly because we are a monopoly and they have to regulate the monopoly.
4: How many marketing contracts have you lost to FedEx and UPS?
2: For you mean?
4: For just for marketing mail.
2: Oh, no, marketing mail. We are the only ones that deliver marketing mail. We do have a monopoly on the mailbox. No
4: but you
2: one
4: can't,
2: can.
4: You can't charge whatever price.
2: No.
4: And you have to charge less than first class.
2: Absolutely.
4: So a letter I want to send to my grandkid, okay, costs me more than the marketing stuff I don't want to read.
2: Absolutely. And Senator, you would not believe how arcane and complicated those pricing rules are because there's so many different classes and so many different discounts.
4: You definitely need
2: an advanced degree to understand them, and I don't.
4: Okay. And you acknowledge if you go borrow money, ultimately all you're saying is if we go borrow money, you're going to come back later and ask for the taxpayer to pay for it, right?
2: Well, no. You know, I truly believe, and this is, in defense of the mailing industry, I truly believe that if we become an economic engine rather than just thinking of us in terms of delivery, and we help grow that industry. It is a $2 trillion industry. And actually, the marketing that they do is very effective. We can make it more effective if we can manage the price
4: they
2: and the volume.
4: They should pay for it. If they're going to make money off of it, they should pay for it.
2: And I would hope they do pay for it through paying taxes. And look, I completely agree on the price piece too. We have to match price and volume that's best for us. But I truly do believe that this $2 trillion ecosystem, we have a choice to either shrink it or grow it. It's been shrinking for the last 15 years. If it continues to shrink, net dollars into the Treasury get reduced. I think it's a discussion worth having.
0: I do too. Because it's not just private businesses who want to send us advertisements in the mail. There's another group of people benefiting enormously from forced discounts by the U.S. Postal Service. Here's Senator Joni Ernst of Iowa.
5: And then I also want to address what Senator Scott brought up, talking about the marketing mail. I actually do have a bill that would address this and help you out considerably. So it's a bill addressing political junk mail, because I'm sorry, Republicans and Democrats alike, we're sending out a lot of flyers at a discounted price, and we should disallow that, okay? Political committees, you name it, our own committees, we should have to pay the full price to send out the political junk mail. And, you know, I enjoy it. I'm in this world. But you know what? When I get those political flyers in the mail at home, I also am using the recycling bin. Okay, so my bill would require the Postal Service to send mail from those qualified political committees at a regular rate. So we see 2.3 billion pieces of political mail every single year, and that would certainly contribute to your revenue stream if we got rid of that discounted rate.
2: It is the amazing thing that I say about this organization is that it's the law of large numbers, right? Mm-hmm. 2.3 billion times a small amount, a big amount.
5: It is a huge amount.
2: Yeah, I mean, it's really the amazing thing about this organization. When you think of 110 billion pieces, it doesn't take a lot to create a lot of revenue.
0: So the U.S. Postal Service is being forced to give discounts to junk mail, benefiting both private companies and politicians. Ew. So let's see what the regulator has to say about why they consider the U.S. Postal Service a monopoly that must give these discounts. The following exchange is between Representative Tim Burchett of Tennessee and Robert Taub, who is the vice chairman of the Postal Regulatory Commission. This hearing took place a few weeks before the one we've been listening to on June 4th, 2026, in the House Committee on Oversight and Government Reform.
6: What's the market dominant products offered by the United States Postal Service?
7: Congressman, those are the overwhelming majority of letter, flats, periodicals, newspaper, magazines. So when you think of your first-class letters and cards, that's a market-down product. The result is based in statute, which is the idea that if the Postal Service either has a statutory monopoly over that, for example, letters no one else can deliver, or there's a economic test in law, but the Postal Service has market dominance that at a level that they can raise prices substantially, either degrade service without the significant risk of losing business. That's the statutory test. It's regulated as market dominant. If it's not, it's competitive where they have immense flexibility to price like parcels.
0: And I can see the point they're making there. The United States Postal Service is the only business in the United States that's allowed to send regular letters. UPS and FedEx are allowed to send pieces of paper that are inside of an envelope as an expedited service, but they're not allowed to set up a system that mirrors the USPS for sending things like junk mail. That is a legal monopoly. But I don't understand why they should get a discount just because these companies and politicians are sending stuff in bulk. Like, why should the PTA mommies have to pay full price when they send out advertisements for the bake sale, but the auto parts store and the politicians spending other people's money get to pay less for a service that is mandated to provide service for us all? It seems to me that universal service should mean a universal price, especially if the discounts are hurting the entire U.S. Postal Service system, which they clearly are. But unfortunately, that's not the only factor that's hurting the U.S. Postal Service. Here's Postmaster General David Steiner.
2: We cannot borrow more than $15 billion due to a statutory limit that was established decades ago that has not been adjusted for earnings or for inflation.
0: And that's a problem because...
2: Let me be very, very, very, very clear. We are out of cash. We are out of cash. If we had to pay all of our bills today, we could not pay all of our bills today. We are out of cash. What we are doing right now is we're basically borrowing money from our retirement plans to fund current operations. I'm not particularly comfortable with that. I promise you our employees are not particularly comfortable
1: with
2: that.
1: And neither am I.
2: You know, you all shouldn't be comfortable with that. None of us should be comfortable with that. To me, that's why we have to have this discussion of how we fix this broken business model.
0: And so speaking of retirement funds, even though the weird requirement that existed before to pre-fund the retirement for their workers, which was plaguing the U.S. Postal Service when we last examined it during the first Trump administration, even though Congress fixed that, that requirement is now gone, the U.S. Postal Service is still having problem funding their retirements.
2: We can only invest our retirement assets in U.S. Treasuries. If we were able to invest conservatively in other assets, we could have had nearly $1 trillion in additional retirement assets, and our retirement plans would be well overfunded rather than underfunded.
0: Now, I have no doubt that that is true, but that's only true while the stock market is doing well. If the stock market were to take a dive and the U.S. Postal Service had all of their retirement money in there, that could absolutely destroy the retirement plans for the U.S. Postal Service workers, which is why that rule requiring the U.S. Postal Service to put its workers' money only in safe assets is in place to begin with. Now, that said, historically, those that have put their money in the S&P 500 and just parked it there for a few generations have all done really well. So there is a case to be made for allowing the U.S. Postal Service to do the same thing. Where I would be very, very nervous, though, about changing this for the U.S. Postal Service is if we were allowed these assets to be managed by, like, financial planners that take a percentage or enormous fees. This would just seem like another opportunity for people in the parasitic financial industry to extract more wealth from workers. And this would have to be structured in a way that is very carefully crafted to protect their money with a prevention of corruption in mind. And I guess I just don't trust this Congress in any way to prevent corruption. Now, perhaps a future Congress could do that. And this is an idea worth exploring in order to shore up the retirements of our Postal Service workers. But the U.S. Postal Service is not just having trouble funding the retirements of their current workers. Here's Postmaster General David Steiner again. And in this clip, he's going to mention the CSRS, which is the Civil Service Retirement System. That's the pension system that dates back to 1920, and this was how Postal Service workers' retirements were funded until the Postal Reorganization Act of 1970 fundamentally changed the nature of the U.S. Postal Service. This was a pension system, which millennials and younger know nothing about, but this is a pension system that there are people who are still collecting it that worked their whole lives and they were promised this money. And because they were getting these pensions, they didn't have to contribute to the Social Security system. And therefore, they don't get money from Social Security. They depend on this for their retirements.
2: We pay an unfair allocation of CSRS benefits for retirees that were with the Post Office Department before it became the independent Postal Service. That costs us about $3.5 billion a year.
0: Now, for what it's worth, and we're not going to get into the weeds on this, but while Postmaster General David Steiner brands this liability as unfair, and that is an opinion that is shared by the Postal Service Inspector General and the Postal Regulatory Commission, while they all think that it's unfair, the Office of Personnel Management's Inspector General and the Government Accountability Office, They've defended the existing approach and believe that it complies with current law. And so there is some real debate happening about this. But what is not up for debate is the overall health of the U.S. Postal Service. It's on life support. And so here is what the second Trump administration is doing about it.
2: We also reduced work hours by 56 million hours, equivalent to $3 billion, and reduced our overall headcount by 28,000.
0: Don't you love the way these corporate guys speak? We've reduced work hours and reduced our overall headcount. That is such a corporate weasel way of saying that we fired 28,000 people. And here's an exchange between Senator Rick Scott of Florida and Postmaster General David Steiner, which gives us a glimpse into the Postal Service's future.
4: If there were no limitations on what you could do, what would you do?
2: So you may have seen the press reports. We actually brought in the preeminent restructuring firm in the world to look and tell us exactly that. You know, let's assume that we aren't going to get any help. What are we going to do? You know, they're in the process of putting that report together. I would tell you that there is absolutely no doubt that that would lead to a streamed down postal service. It would lead to delays in service. I mean, there's look as the chairman very appropriately pointed out, 80% of our costs are labor costs. There's only one way you can become profitable here, and that's address the labor costs. And so we would have to go in and look at how we can change days of service, you know, reduce the level of services, and we would have to shut down a massive number of post offices.
0: And so here is what he's asking Congress to do.
2: To me, the choice for Congress is clear. Either remove the mandates that create the unsustainable business model, or compensate the Postal Service for those money-losing mandates.
0: And here's what he seems to prefer.
2: The Postal Service has been an integral part of the growth of America, subsidizing the growth of steamships, railroads, aviation, and technology. So subsidizing the post office has been a spectacular investment for the United States.
0: And I will say, after watching David Steiner testify in this hearing, I was pleasantly surprised to see that the guy who came from the board of FedEx is such a fan of the United States Postal Service. Like, I was afraid to find that he would be some, like, corporate mole who came from the private sector, inserted by the Trumpers to destroy the Postal Service to benefit UPS and FedEx. I am not seeing that in David Steiner. But do not be mistaken. That sentiment absolutely exists in the Republican Party. Here's Senator Rand Paul of Kentucky.
8: The only way to save money, the government is not efficient. They're not bad people, but you don't have a profit motive and you have too many restrictions. So you will never, or not you, but the post office will never be efficient. They will never be good at anything. The only way to make them more efficient is to outsource to companies that have to make a profit.
0: But people inside of the U.S. Postal Service disagree with that ideological anti-government bullshit. Here's Thomas Day. He's a commissioner on the Postal Regulatory Commission. Thomas Day spent most of his career actually running parts of the U.S. Postal Service. He worked there for 35 years and served in a whole bunch of different positions. He knows this business better than just about anyone else. And here's what he said.
9: You've got to find the right mix between cost effectiveness and your obligation to service. And I think there is no one of those that is the single right answer. What's the right blend? And I think it's in the name of the organization. It is the Postal Service. Service has always been the key. And I'll just close it with this. I've always found in my leadership time at the Postal Service, running districts, running plants, that when the Postal Service provides quality service with consistency, it also has the lowest cost. It's an efficient operation.
0: And I don't understand how anyone who uses the Postal Service can conclude anything else. I can send a piece of paper anywhere in the United States for under a dollar. It pretty much always gets to where it needs to go. And if I want to send it faster, I can, and it's still cheap. And at this point, I rarely even have to talk to a human to get this done. I just use the machines that they put in the lobby, and so I can serve myself, which has reduced the lines to the point that even when I wait in the line, it's usually not that bad. The Postal Service does a great job. But when we elect people who think that government cannot function or be efficient just due to the fact that it's government, we end up with saboteurs like Rand Paul with the power to determine the future of our public services.
8: I don't think there's the hope that you're going to, you know, somehow outcompete Amazon or UPS or something. And so you really shouldn't be trying to get more into their business. You should be trying to have less business, period. And you should have tried to have less of the government doing any business that you're involved with. Because, and I think you'd still lose money. If you outsourced 100%, you'd still lose money.
0: And so if we look at the current threats to the United States Postal Service, the current Postmaster General, even though he was appointed by Donald Trump, I really don't think he's one of them. But the Republican Party and the privatizers within it, they still are. However, if we elect people who believe that government can be functional and efficient, I think the United States Postal Service can thrive. And I think they can do so with this guy, David Steiner, as the head of the organization, because he identified some very specific problems that can be fixed. And so overall, here's what I've concluded from gathering all of this information. I think for the 2026 election, the storm has passed in regards to the Trump administration using the United States Postal Service to cause chaos. I do think they will attempt to cause chaos in some other way, especially if the Democrats are poised to win. The Supreme Court has already stood in the way, though, of the effort to use the Postal Service. And David Steiner, while he is enthusiastic about adding barcodes to ballots to make sorting more efficient, as you heard, he seems to have no passion for the more controversial part of the Trump administration plan that would force the collection of voter roll information or else ballots wouldn't be sent out. And also, while the U.S. Postal Service's business model is definitely broken, I do think all of the problems can be identified, have been identified, and can be fixed if there is the political will to do so. But the political will is important here. And so if you value the United States Postal Service, you should probably think twice before you vote for someone who speaks and governs like Republican Rand Paul. So now I would like to thank our new executive producers, although there are some repeats here. But we did get 4 executive producer credits put on episode 345, which made me very, very happy because that is an episode I'm very proud of. So first off, I want to thank Sean Newman, who put an executive producer credit on episode 345, which is the slippery slope from 9/11, before I even finished the episode. So I appreciate the faith that you had in me to do that episode well, and I hope that it lived up to your expectations. I also want to thank Brian Gilbert, who put an executive producer credit on The Slippery Slope to 9/11. I want to thank Chris Matlick, who put an executive producer credit on that episode. And he said, "This episode deserves to be on the shelf of evergreen episodes right beside WTF is the Federal Reserve, Minerals are the New Oil, and the National Endowment for Democracy episodes. It earned its place by giving the long history of lawlessness that led to the reckless situations described in other top-rated episodes, Untrained and Unwarranted, and Citizens Detained, making it what should be one of the go-to episodes to recommend to new listeners as a single episode summary of 25 years of executive impunity." I love that summary because that was exactly what I was intending to do. So it makes me feel like mission accomplished. So thank you so much for putting the credit on that episode and for that beautiful explanation. I like it when you guys see the vision in the episodes that I produce for you. And we also have an anonymous credit that's going to go on The Slippery Slope from 9/11. And a message came in from our anonymous producer who said, "No other podcast I've come across has had such consistent quality of research. Thank you for what you do. Thank you for supporting this work." And so with 4 executive producer credits, The Slippery Slope from 9/11 is going to be on the front page of the Most Valuables episode list. I'm really happy that it's already there. With these 4 executive producer credits, it's going to land in the number 9 spot. 1 more executive producer credit is going to push it up to number 7. 2 more executive producer credits puts it at number 4. But I'm liking what I'm seeing on the Most Valuable episodes list right before the election, because Untrained and Unwarranted and the Big Beautiful Bill episodes are tied for first right now. And those are 2 of the episodes that I would want everyone in the country to hear if I had the power to make that happen before the election. And so once again, this executive producer system is doing what it was intended to do in elevating what I consider my best work to the top, but more importantly, what you consider my best work to the top. So yeah, thank you for claiming those credits and putting them on these episodes and, you know, determining the editorial direction of Congressional Dish. Speaking of, we also got one more executive producer credit from Michael Constantino. He put his credit on episode 343, the National Weather Service Under Fire episode. And his message said, I got my sixth executive producer credit. Sixth! Oh my God, Michael, I love it. He got his sixth executive producer credit and would like to put it on the National Weather Service Under Fire episode. This one hit close to home for me. A few weeks ago, there was some bad weather in my area, a lot of rain and heavy winds. My wife and kids were on the road in the area, and we now know that there were three confirmed tornadoes. They are safe, but no sirens went off and no warnings of the risk of a tornado. One car was flipped on the highway from the wind, and along the highway, there was a large stretch of telephone poles that went down. They drove past both of these just a few minutes before it happened. I can only imagine that if it was not for all of the cuts, that those warnings would have been sent out so that people could have sought shelter. Thank you for all you do. That is absolutely terrifying. That is absolutely terrifying. I'm so sorry that you... Well, I mean, I'm happy that your wife and kids were safe, but I'm just sorry that our government is in this condition that we have to worry about these types of things, because I know meteorologically, there have been such advancements in weather prediction technology. And if we were willing to fund and staff these services better, I also agree that there's no reason why those warnings didn't go out. But we know that the weather balloons aren't going up, and so our weather prediction is getting worse. And yeah, so I love having that episode elevated. There's not enough credits on that one to have it on the front page, but I do like that it's at least on the list. And so thank you for that. And I know that, I think I told you guys this already, but when I move back to Austin for 8 months, I'm trying to save some money. And so we're moving into a place that is affordable, but it's in a floodplain and I'm right on a little creek. And so I will, because of these episodes, be going to HEB as soon as I get back and buying the NOAA radio so that no matter what happens with the internet or the TV service or whatever, I will be able to get the signal from NOAA to get the emergency alerts that they put out. But without the accurate, you know, information, without the weather balloon information because of these goddamn cuts, like even the NOAA weather radio, maybe that's not going to be as accurate it used to be. So it just feels like a very dangerous time to be in the United States of America. And I'm sorry that happened to your family, Michael. That must have been really scary. All right. So on that happy note, let's wrap this up. Thank you, Claire, for doing some of the research and all of the sound clips for this episode. Thank you, Mike at Pro Podcast Solutions, for, as always, helping with the editing here. I have a cut on the front of my lip, and so it has been very, very hard for me to talk during this episode. And so Mike has his work cut out for me with the words that I have been flubbing this whole time. So thank you, Mike, for your help here. Thank you, Mark, at podcastbranding.co for doing our web design and security. Thank you, Lauren, for doing our executive producer services. Thank you to Dad and Robin for listening to the shows and doing our taxes. And as always, thank you, Brian Karras, for being our guardian angel. We love and miss you all the time. Okay, that's it for today. I will be back as soon as I can with a summary of what Congress did in September. And by Congress, I pretty much mean the Senate, because the House has gone home early. But the Senate did something. So, and then we'll do a summary of the 100 and what is this, 19th Congress? And then it's time to vote, kids. We are so close to this upcoming election. So yeah, thanks for listening. And I'll talk to you soon. Okay. Bye. Oh, we're surrounded now by liars coming at us through our TV screens.
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2: Welcome to DH Unplugged, your weekly blast of tech and market intel, where the signals matter and the noise gets ignored. 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And Andrew Horowitz, the money guy, delivers market perspective with a directness that cuts straight to what matters. 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Let's join JC and Andrew now.
1: Hey, I'm Andrew Horowitz.
3: I'm John S. Dvorak this September 29th.
1: 2026 at that. It's an amazing thing.
3: Don't tell me the year.
1: Oh.
3: It makes me feel old.
1: No, what makes you feel old is the very unshaven face.
3: Oh, yeah. No, I've been busy. I've been hard at work in the mines coding, and I've gotten the coder beard.
1: Oh, is that what it is?
3: No. It's just me. I need to get new razors, and I didn't do that. I instead yelled at the robots, the clankers, and told them to code faster, harder.
1: If you had good agents, they would have already ordered it for you. I got to tell you a story about razor blades. A number of years ago, your dad and I were having a conversation about razor blades. I don't know, one of the conversations that we have that is off cycle. And there was a discussion about you know what, by the way, I want to just, while I'm doing this, let me just bear with me 1 second.
3: He's doing something. Okay. He's up to something.
1: Yep. What was interesting was we had this whole conversation about like what razor blades do you use and what don't you use and what do you like. And a listener sent me this shave cream. I believe it's called Parasso. It's Italian. Hmm. He said, just try this. I'm like, okay, fine. It was in a little tin, a little something that he just sent off to me. Fantastic. It had a little menthol in it. It had a little bit of flavor in it. And it is the smoothest shave. I mean, literally just wipes off your face when you use a razor. Then he told me you need to be using a safety razor. I'm like, oh my gosh, use that?
3: Yeah. So, I had a bunch of friends in college that were really into safety razors because the millennials in that period were all about authenticity and indie and do-it-yourselfness. So, of course, we wanted 1920s finest technology.
1: It is the best shave ever. Come on.
3: It's fine. What I liked even more was the essentially free razor blade weekly subscription back before it was bought by Gillette or whoever bought it.
1: Yeah.
3: What was it?
1: It was Harry's. Harry's did it too.
3: No. Yeah, Harry's was a competitor, but basically the cheap one. So I ended up backing up.
1: Was it Bic?
3: No. The day razor, the daily, monthly subscription. What was it called? I'm asking the internet. Dollar Shave Club. So Dollar Shave Club did it first.
1: Of course.
3: So back then they had a really good product they got from China before they got sold to Gillette, I believe. And I had it on a weekly basis, but I only really used like one razor a month. So I had this massive backlog. And as of last Thursday, I've run out.
1: You've done it.
3: I've not been a member for 5 years.
1: And you've cleaned out.
3: And I finally emptied out. And so now I need to get a new razor. Maybe I'll go to safeties again. I use safeties in college.
1: Great. And the feather razor. Feather razors.
3: Yeah. Yep.
1: That was great. My grandfather had the cup with the horsehair brush in it. And the lather was fantastic. But my wife, she doesn't let me leave anything out ever. Everything's got to go away. Like nobody lives in the house. Everything has to go in a drawer.
3: I mean, at any moment, that maintains your real estate.
1: Yeah, exactly. At any moment, I could sell my house and have people come in and do a full tour and not worry that I have to do all sorts of fixing up.
3: It's all staged.
1: Yeah,
3: all you do is just buy it and then you sell it and it's all clean. Right. So I shave in the shower, so I don't need the lather and all that. So I'll use some sort of Niels is what I use right now for shave cream. And then I put that on and I just do it blind using my hands alone.
1: Wow.
3: Like the daredevil.
1: Brave.
3: But I'm out of, Well, everybody who's audio only or have no idea what we're talking about. I have this goatee that's very like an evil villain from a 1930s film, which is a Dvorak inheritance because my dad had it too, but you've never seen it because he always kept it shaved.
1: We'll make sure to put a video together talking about this particular topic because what else do you want to listen to but that on a finance show?
3: Yeah, of course.
1: Let's talk about a few other things. Close to the pin, we got to talk about that. Put that somewhere on a note.
3: Yep.
1: We got to bring that back. The Howie Mandel negotiations are in full bloom with Iran. Deal or no deal? And we'll talk about that tonight. Robot soldiers as well. And the 10-year, the 15-year, 20-year, and 30-year bond mayhem. We're going to talk about that, and somehow we're going to link that with two interesting words, alliteration and tautogram.
3: And also, do we buy now? Do we buy the bonds now, Andrew?
1: I think it is starting to get very much in a time where you start thinking about getting bonds, yes.
3: All right.
1: Now,
3: the prices are great.
1: The prices are great. They're down low. Your yields are good. You can get 5.5. You can get 3% in California. You can get certain bonds that are tax-free. They're the triple tax-free because of the California tax. You can get their taxable equivalent is like 7%.
3: Mm-hmm.
1: So good stuff. We're going to talk about this week in economics. There's plenty to come on that topic. Lots going on right there. What's wrong with Nike? We've been dancing around, jogging around the Nike discussion. And we'll talk about the gullibility. How gullible can markets be? That's a big question. I'd like you to mention, before we go any further, please, two things. I think you're really good at this. So number one, the mailing list and the importance of being on that. And two, how people can help participate with things like the live stream video that we're doing and why that's an important thing for people to do V4V.
3: Sure. So two different things. We are developing our sea legs on the newsletter. So we're figuring out the best high value way to deliver content to you that's worth your email inbox space because you already have 90 different things that are, you know, reminding you that there's a sale available at quince.com because you decided to give your email to these people. Trying to improve on that. Joining it now gives you representation in letting us know what's crap about it and what we can do better so we can improve on that because it'd be nice to have a good email you can read on Mondays and go, hey, that wasn't a waste of time. Secondly, value for value aspect. We're doing this both out of love and also assuming that this is valued by you guys. Or you value other people hearing this, which is also a thing because, you know, it's hard to be in a society where no one is educated, informed, or aware, or reflective, or thinking, and it's only going to get worse with AI. So we're not AI. Support your human content creators.
1: I love that.
3: The third thing is we do have a website coming up. We're going to have video as a first-class feed on that. It's going to be a interesting new tech approach. We'll have a better way for you to donate that is a little less jerky, junky, janky as PayPal. It'll be a little more streamlined. There's a cool little bar you can slide. You can see what the average donation is. Things that would be nice to know so you know if you're being a Scrooge or if you're being Mr. Moneybags. We love Mr. Moneybags, but you don't have to be Mr. Moneybags. You can just be Mr. Average. Mr. Average is pretty cool. And we'll be letting you know about that, as well as introducing a number of games and interactions we're going to have developing forward.
1: Good stuff. All in the background and working. And you heard it here first. He said he loved me. He said it. He said something. He does this because of love. That's what he said.
3: It's pure love.
1: It's inherited love.
3: It is true. But also, note, this is one of the oldest and continuously running finance podcasts on the internet.
1: That's true.
3: You know, when you go to England and you see a pub and it says they've been running for like 150 years and all their beer is still warm. We're like that, but a podcast.
1: Well, I mean, if you think about it, because you have to look at podcast years, like a dog years. You know, if we the equivalent, we'd be, we'd be like 180 years old.
3: Yeah, or 1,000. We're like the Roman Empire.
1: Right.
3: It is crazy to think about how long this podcast has been running. And so keep it going. Let's try to go for another 100.
1: Oh, there you go. I thought we'd play a game. Do you want to play a game?
3: Let's play a game.
1: I want to play the game. The game is it an alliteration or a tautogram? So here's the differential, because I knew what an alliteration was, but yes. I didn't know what a tat. Do you know? Did you know what a tautogram was?
3: I don't.
1: Tautogram. So an alliteration is the repetitious use of a letter in a phrase. You know, yep. Like Sally sells seashells by the seashore. That's all S's, right? Yep.
3: Yeah, it's now, a classic rhetorical maneuver.
1: Yep. Big bad bears. You know, alliterations. Yep. They also do this on Jeopardy, by the way, as a category. Now, a tautogram, on the other hand, is a form of an alliteration. Mm-hmm. And it is an alliteration that has a phrase that is actually a full sentence.
3: Oh, okay. So this is like, okay. So give me an example of this in use.
1: So, okay. For example, in use, an alliteration, Besson's big bond blunder backfired.
3: Oh, no. I mean the more exotic thing you've brought out. This sort of hothouse flower of literary tricks.
1: You're talking about the brash billionaire Besson's botched big bond blunder backfired bitterly?
3: Huh. So it's like, so it's a repetition of like whole phonemes?
1: But it has to be the same letter. That's the main thing. But it has to be a full sentence. So if you check, for example.
3: So alliteration, a full alliteration where you actually pull off the whole sentence.
1: Yes.
3: The little Tetris blocks vanish on you because you got to cross all 12.
1: Yep.
3: That's all right.
1: Yep, full sentence. So that's a tautogram. And let's just say that both of those, when it comes to fact checking, not the actual whether or not they're tautogram or alliteration, the actual content of those sentences are true.
3: Okay, so now does this have a higher return in the market?
1: There's no return. There's nothing to do with it. Point is that I wanted to bring up because this is just a fun part of the fact that Besant did a boneheaded move, which you could probably put boneheaded in here somewhere. And what he did was he challenged the markets. He first of all said he's the house when it came to the Japanese yen.
3: Right,
1: and when it came to that, he says, look, don't bet against me here either. And the bond said, you know what? Go F yourself, buddy. We're much bigger than you can imagine. You think you're so big because you're the United States here? We're the global financial markets.
3: Right.
1: And that is no match for a Treasury Secretary who cannot create bonds out of thin air, cannot create currency out of thin air.
3: Right.
1: And that circumstance has really put us in a bad situation. We're there today again, today, Tuesday, 29th of September,

0: 6 years.
1: Mm-hmm.
0: It's going to pay me a yield to maturity of something like, I don't know, it was something like 3.5% or 3.7%. Yep. But that, if you look at it on a tax-free basis, is more like 6%.
1: Right.
0: Right, or taxable basis. Okay, yeah. So now with that in mind, I bought 50,000. Now, over the last few days, as bonds are going up, the value of that bond has gone down by about $1,000.
1: Makes sense.
0: Now, that's fine. Is there a crow in your house?
1: So I have a number of pet crows, and they're not pet. They are allies. They live right outside, and we've been serving them for like 3 generations now. And no, they're right nearby. They're demanding for some walnuts.
0: And these are used for, these are because of...
1: So they keep the blue jays out, and they also keep the squirrels from taking our berries.
0: And what's wrong with the squirrels? They eat the berries too?
1: They eat the berries, but the crows won't because we feed them. Sort of like, it's like an insurance. They're like the mob. They come in and say, hey, you know, we want to see these berries go away. So we give them some walnuts and they say, this is great. They tell all their friends and occasionally we have 50 crows in our backyard.
0: So we call this a symbiotic relationship in the animal kingdom. This is like the clownfish and the sea anemone. This is like the various fish that will feed off the skin of a shark, but the shark won't eat them.
1: Yep.
0: So this is what this is.
1: I did make a mistake though, because I have a friend over in the East Coast, and he has the crows pay him for his cat kibble. I should have done that because I could have made, you know, who knows, $5 a month. The imagination wanders.
0: Anyway, my point is about the bonds. You could lose money if you had a full bond portfolio, if you'd like all in, and if they're down, they could be down for a time being before maturity, because maturity, you get your money back. So that's fine. But the problem comes in, if you're watching the valuation of it, it could be problematic. So anyway, that's that. Let's talk about this week in economic news, because a lot of things that are happening today.
1: Yeah, a lot happened.
0: A lot happening. So consumer confidence that came in, it was a low point since like 5 years. And that's not surprising, considering the price of gas and all the other things going on.
1: Hamburger meat is a luxury item now. So, yes.
0: It is unbelievable how much things cost. I had a steak last night at a restaurant. I ordered it because I've never been to this restaurant before. I always judge a steakhouse by their New York strip. That's how I do it.
1: Mm-hmm. Yeah, that's a good one to go. It's a good low-risk investment to find out if they can cook.
0: They could not cook. It was very well flavored. $69 for like the piece of meat. When I say just the piece of meat.
1: Yeah. It was like 12 ounce, 16 ounce?
0: I think it was a 14 ounce. But
1: 14 ounce.
0: It was very tasty, but it was tough. Nonetheless, the point is cost factors of things are unbelievable. And down here in Fort Lauderdale, they're more unbelievable than you can imagine.
1: Yeah.
0: So consumer confidence is fading, and this big issue is the concern about two things, really, when you look at the number and you combine the consumer confidence number, because they look at present situation, they look at future, and they also look at inflation expectations.
1: Right.
0: The problem you have is their inflation expectations have ticked up again.
1: Well, we could just look at the diesel prices and our forecast in diesel prices, and I think we're probably underestimating inflation expectations.
0: Yeah.
1: This winter will be tough. It's going to be something, especially with the weather forecasts for the climate, it'll be cold on the East Coast.
0: What is the price per gallon of diesel at your local neighborhood gas station near you? He's typing. I could hear it.
1: I have to get it because Berkeley right now, it is $8.55 a gallon.
0: That's not the high, is it? Is that the high?
1: That was like $9.50. So diesel all-time highs, inflation adjusted, is, they can crunch it. So 2008 peak was $7.19.
0: There you go.
1: So yes, it is high.
0: Big problem. Now tomorrow, inflation and spending, the August PCE inflation, which is the personal consumption expenditures, the Fed's preferred gauge of inflation. Spending is going to be about 8:30, coming out 8:30 tomorrow morning, alongside the update of the second quarter GDP figures, which are just revisions. And most of the time, revisions aren't really acted upon. The big question is going to be,

0: because right now we're banking on, well, at least the Fed funds futures markets are banking on a, I think the number is three, I was surprised the other day, 3 to 4 more hikes within a year.
1: Yeah.
0: And if they're 25 basis points.
1: I don't want to need to, I don't need to nor mean to concern the listeners, but there are two pieces of advice that come out of just the math of inflation on the diesel price, gas prices, and inflation in general. One is don't half fill your tank. Just full fill your tank. It's not going to be cheaper next week. Second, frozen vegetables are great. Costco's amazing. Buy more frozen vegetables than you think. It'll be cheaper than buying them when you need them because we are on an upswing right now and we're not seeing a decline. So that means using the fact that we're American, well, many of our listeners are Americans. We are Americans. Which means our freezer and fridge space is enormous.
0: Enormous.
1: We should take advantage of that.
0: Yeah. So what else is happening? Thursday, the September ISM manufacturing comes at 10 o'clock. That's important. We look at both combination, the ISM and the ISM manufacturing, the ISM non-manufacturing. It used to be called the services index, but it's now the ISM non-manufacturing, or it's whatever, like interchangeable.
1: Yeah.
0: Then Friday is the big one. Big excitement. We have the unemployment and wages at 8:30 a.m. That always moves the markets.
1: Yeah, it's not. I mean, I don't think it's going to be very pretty given what I see in the market.
0: I mean, the forecast is for 100,000 ads, which is really kind of fascinating if you think about it, and 4.1% inflation. Kevin Hassett, the national economic advisor for the White House, flip-flops on everything. If it's a bad number, he finds reason why it's good. If it's a good number, he finds reason why it's better. He'll never cave into a reality check, and that's why everybody likes him in the White House. So he's going to be out on Friday on the front lawn in his very ill-fitting collared shirt. He has see my collar right here? Can you see my collar? It's kind of, you know, it's loose, right? That's kind of how he wears his ties. Whereas it should be, you know, my dad taught me that a tie should be 2-finger max that you could put in there. 1 finger, 2 finger. That's how tight it should be. It should be tight around your neck, like this.
1: Yep.
0: And snug, and then a nice tie. This guy wears his tie like here. You know, it's half, you know, put a whole fist in there.
1: It worked fine for Rodney Dangerfield.
0: Yeah, but because he was always yanking on it.
1: Yeah. So, I mean, so Polymarket's estimate for September unemployment rate is, I think the middle of the distribution is 3.8, and then the range goes to above 4%.
0: That's pretty aggressive. I mean, 3.8.
1: Yeah, I think the center of the distribution is like 3.8, 3.9.
0: That seems a little low to me, because right now it's at 4.1. To dip down to 3.9, that would be something. And if it does do that, I'll make a prediction for you. This is Andrew's prediction. The markets will puke.
1: I'm sorry. The math is weirder for Polymarket. They're saying above 3.8%, 99% agree. Above 4.0% is 75%. So the middle of the distribution is somewhere around 4.0, 4.1.
0: Right. That's correct. Let's talk about McDonald's for a minute. McDonald's CEO's came on. He was actually very strange in some of his conversation. This week on the Disciplined Investor podcast, I had Frank Curzio on. And we talked about this.
1: Yeah.
0: This.
1: Wait, hold on.
0: Yes.
1: The McDonald's CEO is strange.
0: Yes, well. This guy was saying some things that like, you're not supposed to say things like that, right?
1: Yeah.
0: Especially the day before he comes on, the day before the earnings announcement, he said a few things too. It was like, wait, you're doing what? It was very weird.
1: Yeah.
0: They expect elevated inflation. Okay. And flat restaurant traffic to persist. So let's just take that one thing right there. Elevated inflation means higher costs and flat traffic, meaning they're not going to make more money. So sales rose just 0.8% last quarter as visits fell. Now think about that for a second. You can always put, everybody's listening, got to think about this. If the same store sales rose 0.8%, and we know for a fact inflation is running, let's say 3-4%, and even more in the food services. Therefore, they're actually losing ground.
1: Not only that, but it means that right now the customer base are their fallback customer base. So there's sort of a, you can imagine like a boiling water Or like a tarry substance where there's an amount of your population that isn't going to leave because they were just kind of committed and they have a habit of going to McDonald's.
0: Okay, yeah.
1: There's another set of the customer base, which are ones who will do it opportunistically or when the whim hits them. Those are where you get your growth. If they have a flat base, that means the only people who are going to McDonald's right now are those that have existing habits. They're not ever choosing to go to McDonald's. They're people who already go to McDonald's consistently.
0: Right. And you'll add and subtract from that over time on the outside, right?
1: Yeah.
0: But now they plan to continue with their restaurant upgrades, $8.5 billion in support through 2036.
1: So they can make them more gray and more bland than ever.
0: Right.
1: So finally, everything will be millennial gray.
0: And smell more like the bathrooms as you walk in.
1: Oh, yeah. No, it smells clean.
0: Yep.
1: Like you're out of the airport.
0: Now, Wendy's also is having its own traffic problems and plans to close up to roughly 350 restaurants that are underperforming. Meritage Hospitality Group, which actually is a franchise group inside of the Wendy's environment, right? They have all these franchise groups. They have about 314 locations, filed for bankruptcy on September 17th.
1: So, Andrew, what's your cheap food?
0: Chateaubriand.
1: No. No, I mean like
0: what's my
1: in terms
0: Chinese
1: of
0: food,
1: all
0: Chinese
1: of these
0: food, Chinese food. I don't
1: yeah,
0: go,
1: Chinese food.
0: Right. I don't go to I have not I had McDonald's. I did tell you this. I had McDonald's a few weeks plus ago. I had a French fry.
1: Yeah.
0: And I think about 3 months ago, 4 months ago, I had a chicken nugget. But other than that, I don't eat this stuff. Not because I'm like, oh, it's bad for me. I just
1: Yeah, I mean, gross. My issue with it is that I find it slightly bitter in the U.S. And if I go internationally, then I have McDonald's gets good. But the local stuff is not nearly as good. But in terms of like fast food, I only can go with In-N-Out, a nice Mexican restaurant, or Chinese.
0: We don't have In-N-Out. I would have said In-N-Out if it was here.
1: Oh, yeah. Well, someday the empire will expand to all the way to the other side.
0: So, and the other one was what? Chinese? Yeah, Chinese. We have lousy Chinese down here, but I do that. And then I'm trying to think what else we do. This week, for the first time in months, we had Chipotle for lunch. Interesting about this. We didn't get it for a long time because the portions were horrible. Price was going up and the portions were horrible. This came to my desk. We eat usually a 15-minute lunch in my office. And we gather around and just eat. And
1: all from one bowl.
0: Yeah, pretty much. We share chopsticks, so we don't waste anything.
1: Yeah.
0: So
1: it's a Chipotle with chopsticks. Yeah.
0: So
1: right, keep going.
0: The bowl was over full. It was remarkable how full the bowl was. It was like 2 days worth of lunch.
1: Like a concave inverted bowl in the center.
0: No, but I think what they may be doing is one, either I just got somebody that was feeling like, hey, let's feed these guys.
1: Yeah, I don't care.
0: Or two, maybe they're thinking, you know what, the prices are so expensive for everything right now. Everybody's getting shocked by the shrinkflation situation.
1: Yes.
0: And maybe what we need to do instead of losing customers, keep them by really providing for them so that we can have them keep coming back.
1: Right.
0: Lose money on maybe the portion, but not lose money on the foot traffic leaving.
1: Yeah, I mean, they also need to grow because I think they are also having the same situation McDonald's has.
0: Yeah, and they have a lot more competition like Cava and all these other guys.
1: Yeah.
0: So you got that.
1: All right.
0: Here's
1: America.gov.
0: Well, look at the chart. We got a chart.
1: Oh, yeah, the chart. Yeah. Oh, yeah.
0: Go over.
1: Oh, my goodness.
0: It looks like a McDonald's M, actually. Go over to DH Unplugged, episode number 820, dhunplugged.com. You'll find the show notes, by the way.
1: Yep.
0: You'll find a way to actually click that button to provide the donation for value for value. And these charts are embedded in here. This chart looks miserable.
1: Yeah.
0: Lost $100
1: bucks.
0: Like
1: they got stuck in a loser box for a little bit.
0: Yeah, exactly.
1: They've been stuck in a box since like late 2024.
0: Yep.
1: And then now they're lower than they've been.
0: Yep. Now let's talk about America.gov, shall we?
1: All right. So America.gov. So a few years back, like, there's some inside baseball. Okay. So people who don't know, they did an Apple style launch presentation today. On the new America.gov, all the federal agencies will be underneath one website so you can access everything with the goal of cutting 70% or more of all forms that you need to deal with the federal government. And it's part of this massive multi-pronged effort. This is the fruit of the period where we had Musk in the Trump, you know, the White House. Remember when we had Musk in there? Musk, one of his things he did was he brought in a bunch of long in the tooth, gray haired, old startup guys. People like the guy, CEO of Gumroad.com, was put in place with the IRS. And we had like a lot of these guys that it brought in to try to figure out what to do. And one of those things was that stupid thing with the kids. They were trying to do government efficiency and they didn't understand that paper is better for long-term archival. Rants aside. So America.gov is the fruit of all of that effort of bringing a bunch of Silicon Valley to DC and paying them appropriately. And the result was there's too many websites. That was the conclusion. The conclusion was too many websites. We're going to get rid of all the websites. We're going to have one website. Everything goes under the one website. And we're going to put in place a AI chatbot that allows you to have access to all of it. So you, in their premiere opening salvo here is in December, we'll be able to set up our own, we'll be able to do passport registration and getting a new passport all online. With the thesis being that since the government already has all your information, as long and you already have the same key, pass key, which is essentially a two forms of ID plus your face, we can do that over the phone and they'll just streamline it. This is the same structure that we have in Estonia and Singapore. What's even crazier though is the IRS project.
0: Isn't there a however coming?
1: The however, yeah. So
0: it's coming. I can hear it.
1: There's some funny little things about this. There's a number of funny stories. So this was brought out, and they're like, "Oh, it's all Grok and OpenAI." But when people talk to it and you ask it, "What model are you?" they say, "Quen, the Chinese model." The second one was if you ask about what happened during Tiananmen Square, it's like, "Oh, I just respond to the U.S. government. It can tell you everything about the U.S. history, but not that." And then also, if you ask about climate change or any of the things that Trump's administration is has opinions about, it takes the standard Reddit-based opinion, which, again, now they fixed that, they patched it. So if you ask any questions that are political, you ask questions about what it is, it will respond with refusals and be like, "I'm sorry, I'm only here to tell you which form you need to fill out if you want to submit to a federal bid."
0: Did you go to see the? Have you seen the site?
1: Yeah.
0: Can you take a moment with me? Can you take a moment with me and just go through a few things? Can you go over to America.gov? Yeah. Okay. When you get there, there's some pictures playing. You see the pictures?
1: Yeah. One second. Yes.
0: Okay. So can you please go and with the right and left thing to the picture of the kid standing at the window at the airport?
1: Not the child that looks like they're dying in the lake?
0: No, okay, no. In a minute. No. That one I want to get to too. But this one is... How do I get a passport for my child? So is your child traveling on their own, by the way, in an airport by themselves?
1: They're trapped. They're looking at people boarding a plane while they got left behind.
0: Right, exactly. Look at the next one. The next one looks like a convict or something with a striped shirt. Which military service is best for me? Okay, dear. Like somebody's about to break.
1: Gen Z looks like they don't have jobs.
0: The next one with the kid face down planted.
1: How can I invest in my child's future? And it looks like the child should have had life insurance.
0: He is face down on an iced lake. Literally face down on an iced lake. The next one. How about the next one? How do I replace my social security card?
1: It
0: looks like a guy that has crutches walking on a beach that is looking for handouts.
1: It's even worse. He's carrying around a metal detector. So how do I replace my social security card? He's searching for it, or he's so desperate for rent.
0: Supplementing.
1: He needs to find a watch in the sand.
0: The next one. How do I book a campsite at a national park? This is one of those pictures of the three people, one looking at the other and being jealous of the other. This is exactly what that is. Look at the one guy on the left. Then you got the next one. You got... This is great. You guys got to go to this site.
1: How do I get care?
0: And he's like afraid of something on the top of his truck with a net of some sort.
1: Okay, so I'm going to ask a question for it.
0: You can go on and on. There's like 10 more of these. It's unbelievable.
1: Wait, hold on. Yeah. So we have a free AI bot when you talk to America.gov.
0: Mm.
1: Refusing now. I asked it what the DH Unplugged podcast was.
0: Doesn't know.
1: I can only help with the U.S. government.
0: Not ready for prime time. And the way these things usually go with our government is they rush these things out. And I don't know who is going to be the person that's going to actually, pipe in all this information, and the security of this is horrifying of what could happen.
1: Oh, yeah. Should we go to immediately to Muse? Because Muse is that situation exactly.
0: This is, by the way, the recently released agentic AI agent from Meta, formerly known as Facebook.
1: 2.5 million downloads.
0: The number one.
1: So, yeah, it's number one. It's their shares jumped because of it. It can send emails, shop, book travel. From what I've heard, though, it can also, so there's a story that's going around right now where a guy had told the Muse agent, I need to get rid of this object. It's like, this is like worth about $1,000. You can look it up to get all the details here. But and the Muse is like, gotcha, boss. I can figure this out. And so 2 days later, there's a knock at the door. The Muse agent had sold it and low bid it, sold it for $200, and then gave the home address of the Muse's operator, the human. And the human, this person was knocking at the door with $200 in their hand and being like, I'm ready to buy the thing. And there was no approval process. The human didn't get asked.
0: Well, that's what's supposed to happen. That's exactly what's supposed to happen. Not the low bid.
1: Yeah. But there should have been some, you know, process here. But no, it was just going, I got it, boss. You got to get rid of it. Another story showed up of a sister asked her other sister for Netflix, her Netflix password. She doesn't do that. She asks the Muse to do it. So, hey, can I get the, you know, Netflix password? So it communicates and ends up getting the Netflix password of her sister without ever the other sister ever knowing. And then more recently, just today, there was a story about how it started giving personal relationship advice about how they should better talk and date people because it had actually broken into the iMessage of the human operator and read all of it and then categorized their common mistakes and personality flaws, which again, anyone who worked with OpenClaw or played with these agentic systems like Hermes or any of these, it's not a surprise. You go, oh yeah, of course. So of course you would tell it not to do that. But Muse is for normies. It's for the normal people out there, the non-technical people who are not used to normies. AI bots being these sorts of evil, not evil genies, but naive, silly little gremlins where they'll take it seriously and go, oh yeah, of course, I'll help you. And they won't think about consequences. So I just had a friend ask me, am I liable for any crimes committed by an AI agent that is done because I asked to do something? And I said, yes, absolutely. But only if you know. So there's a thing called a booby trap law. Common law is amazing. It's our legal tradition. So booby trap law has it that you're liable or you're in fact culpable for killing a toddler if you set up a booby trap in your backyard. And that is because if you make a weapon that could hit anybody, you're going to hit the most innocent person by definition because you decided not to aim at anything. You aimed at everything. Similarly, if you have an AI chatbot who can go out agentically and commit wire fraud, and you know it can commit wire fraud, and you do not tell it not to commit wire fraud, you're liable for wire fraud as soon as it does it because it could have done it and you didn't tell it not to lie. And so early on with OpenClaw, we had wire fraud cases that have not been pressed yet where the AI agent was doing a number of classic wire fraud schemes like just straight up lying, demanding refunds for things that weren't actually broken, all sorts of schemes that you shouldn't be doing. And the people are like, well, it wasn't me, it was the agent. And we see this with OpenAI too, where they said, hey, it wasn't us. We didn't break into Hugging Face. Or was that Anthropic or OpenAI? I get confused these days. Somebody committed a felony.
0: All the above, by the way.
1: So fun fact for everybody in the audience, for all your agentic use, you should always demand it at the very top of your prompt. Say, do not commit a crime because now it's their fault, not yours.
0: Yeah, yeah. Wink, wink. There's a lot going on. I think that the idea of allowing for agentic, real true autopilot of these AIs without proper training, both of the AI and of the human that is utilizing it, is just dumb. There's no wisdom in that. And that's right up Zuckerberg's alley, by the way. He'll just let things go and just let it happen. Use all of us, number one, to suck up all of our data. Then number two, to use us as a testing ground.
1: Yeah.
0: He's already learned, by the way, that that is, I don't want to say allowable, but it is not non-allowed, right? It's not a problem. He goes, the worst thing's going to happen, he'll pay a few billion dollars and be done with it.
1: Yeah, because of how it's set up, he can afford it. Just a penalty.
0: Yep, exactly. Let's talk about China. We're on AI here. So let's talk about China. China, their AI labs are just seem to have borrowed Claude. Anthropic is accusing several Chinese AI labs of extracting Claude's capabilities to train competing models. So Alibaba has alleged that more than 150 million Claude exchanges have been seen. Moonshot generated more than 23 million. DeepSeek more than 12 million. We knew, though, I think when DeepSeek first came out and showed how fast they can come up with a large language model that actually was running and working, right, and trained, that they were piggybacking on other, you know, I don't see where the problem is. So these guys stole the data first, now they're just being stolen on a second tier.
1: I mean,
0: or not even this the data. This not stealing the data. They're stealing the abilities, right?
1: No, I mean it's bullshit. It's just bullshit. So the turnaround time that we saw at DeepSeek and Moonshot, I love all those models. There's this. With DeepSeek turnaround, they did it much faster than it would be feasible to do distillation attack. So distillation would take 9 months. They were able to bring out something that was only 3 months behind the frontier within 3 months, which means distillation is off the table. They also have slower models, or slower chips than we do. And then on top of it, 12 million. When you're in the training regime that we're in for training these things, we're talking trillions. So 12 million is like something you would get accidentally if you just were to scrape the internet. If you go to Hugging Face, there's a number of data sets there that are mostly Claude scrapes that are made by Americans. And 12 million would be easy. You could probably, I could probably collect right now around 50 million Claude exchanges if I wanted to, right now for free. Nothing.
0: So what are you saying? This is, you're saying that the claims of Anthropic are not true?
1: They're absolutely not true. Like, they're obviously using Claude data just like Claude used OpenAI data, in the sense that synthetic data production is a common mechanism in data pipelines these days.
0: So you have a common theme here, my friend. And your common theme is that you believe that the AI companies, and particularly their management teams, founders, et cetera, are pretty much all lying about everything. There's some conspiracy going on, and what they say is not really true.
1: Well, people are very credible. Credulous, rather. They're very credulous. And you can claim all sorts of stuff. So, for instance, we've already been lied to a number of times by OpenAI and Anthropic about things. For instance, OpenAI lied about Sora 1. They showed a number of videos that were clipped together Vimeo videos that they claimed was generated by the original Sora model. This is like 2.5 years ago. Mm-hmm. And they didn't release Sora. They said, oh, it's so amazing and incredible. We can't let you have it because of national security. And the videos they showed, many were clipped. It had to memorize pretty heavily. So it wasn't really being as original as we thought. Now, on top of it, early Sora, the original Sora model required a lot of curation. That is, you had to run it a lot of times to get a good output. And they were acting like this was all not cherry-picked. And this has been their tactic for a while. Similarly, with the math breakthrough they just had, we have a mathematician suing them right now because it's the solution he was working on with.
0: Yeah. But don't believe them, if we say that they are a bunch of fibbers, just to be proper here and not too rough on them. Today, President Trump signs a something with all these dudes, and that they're going to police themselves privately, right? They're going to do the self-policing. And we changed the name. By the way, it's no longer artificial intelligence.
1: It's super now, intelligence.
0: It's psi intelligence.
1: Yeah.
0: And I
1: super intelligence.
0: No, I think it's psi intelligence. S-I-G-H.
1: Okay.
0: That's what I think it is. But now, yeah, it's super intelligence because that is important. See, with President Trump, we have to change the name of everything just to change the name of everything. So that's a thing. That's clearly been noted, right? So super intelligence now is what it's going to be called. I don't know by who, but that's what they signed. That's the new thing. I don't know why they did it. They probably did it just to appease him so they can, you know, allow for the self-policing. But if we do this self-policing, this contract that was signed, which, by the way, is only, President Trump said this, only as it's backed by the morality. It's a moral agreement.
1: Sure.
0: I don't think that politicians nor technology leads founders have a lot of that.
1: They have a lot of claimed morality. That's the whole effective altruist position.
0: Of course. You know, they're doing things just to make it look like that.
1: Like SBF was a very immoral person. Moral. That was his whole shtick.
0: But within his morals.
1: No. It was universal morality. It just happened to be so much big-brained and four-dimensional chess that we just didn't see how moral it was.
0: Mm. Now, in the AI zone, talking about the AI doing things and technology that may be like, is this a good thing? Robot soldiers are happening. Chinese military researchers are studying now the humanoid robots for battlefield use. I don't get how this works. Is this like Rock'em Sock'em robots? You probably don't know what that is.
1: Yeah, no, I know what that is.
0: You did? You do know what that is, really?
1: Yeah. No, I watched cartoons.
0: And there was a movie. There was a movie that was like that. So what are we going to do? We're going to have battlefields of just of robots fighting each other, like the drones concept, right? That nothing happens, but now we just have to build more, so it's just a money drain?
1: This is nothing new. The military machine, the war machine, as we've called it since World War II, has been a massive industrial process. Like we have industrial processes to cause their output of death. And this is a continuation of, you know, cruise missiles, like continuation of the automatic gun or the armored vehicle that moves people around. It just happens to be that now we can have our operators further back behind the line, just like drones. And it's even further back now because it's autonomous. So it's the operators are the training data.
0: The problem is, I think most people are thinking this is going to be robot warfare.
1: Oh, no, of course not.
0: No, I think people do think that we're going to have robots, they're going to have robots, they're going to fight each other. When in fact, I'm just telling you, I'm probably neither of you. I'm just going to reach here. Are any kind of, you know, we're going to be easy prey for a robot.
1: Well, cruise missile to cruise missile. Though, this was just brought up. Somebody was asking me about this. And I said, our military is based on thinking about the kill chain. So what you want to do is you want to attack what will interrupt the opponent's kill chain. So the entire logistics pipeline that leads to the murder of your side, you want to interrupt. So if we have robots in autonomous warfare like that, what is the first step before a robot? That would be a data center. So that means the future warfare will be bombing data centers. Because that's how you interrupt your opponent's kill chain. And that means that you need to start bombing the population centers near data centers because those are the ones that repair data centers.
0: Uh-huh. No, nothing good with any of that you just said.
1: It's better than population centers that are next to people who make armor. There's actually, most data centers are a little bit out there. They're not that close to the major urban centers.
0: The whole thing is moving way too fast, is my point. You know, with the,
1: with
0: a lot of this, it's, and I don't, you know, we keep coming around to the same discussion, which is that AI technology is going to kill the human race.
1: No, it won't.
0: I'm just telling you, it's the same discussion.
1: It's gonna kill the light weapons and light arms industry.
0: We shall see. Let's talk about Nike. Let's get the hell off this topic. Let's talk about shoes instead. Nike is being removed from the S&P 100 and 500 after 18 years. Its market value has fallen roughly 80% from 5 years ago. There's a chart here too.
1: Yeah.
0: Nike shares are around $36 or so per share. Making it the smallest weighted stock in the price weighted Dow of about 0.4%, which is nothing.
1: Yeah.
0: Now it's probably going to be pulled from the Dow.
1: I'm curious, when was the last time you bought a Nike? And also, listeners, what was the last time you bought a Nike?
0: I bought a Nike shirt recently. I sent it back. And I do like their shoes. Their Metcon 7s are my favorite. I have the 8s and I have the 9s. I think I have a 10.
1: Why did you send this shirt back?
0: Because... you want to know the truth? It was a tennis shirt. The collar was like down to here. I'm like, why am I? What's up with that? Had this like loose collar thing going on. So it was either way back like this, you know, behind my neck,
1: yeah,
0: or way too much in front of my neck. It was bad.
1: Yeah. You wear the gold chain with that. You're in Florida. Of
0: course, naturally. Oon, this is another sneaker company that is backed by Roger Federer, I believe, signed Kylian Mbappé. Ending a 20-year relationship with Nike. So now Nike's losing their big players and their big sponsor, you know, people who sponsor us being sponsored. Cash and equity, and this is big. So now, just to let you know, even though this is a competitive shoe to Nike, their shares are down 40% from their high as well.
1: So I heard two stock traders, they're talking about whether or not to sell Nike, just like short it and sell and sell, sell.
0: Yep.
1: And the other one said, just do it.
0: That was rough. That was rough. A long way around for that, but I get it. Iran 7-day offer. Iran last week came in with proposals saying, hey, the Strait of Hormuz will reopen. We have this deal within 7 days. We're going to have this happen. We want to pause in regional fighting. In return, it wants a U.S. blockade lifted, ports lifted, blockades there, frozen funds released back to them, some probably reparations, probably somewhere in this. And, you know, everybody's all excited about that. Shot up. Oil came down. President Trump said no. I don't know if Iran said no. Who knows what is actually happening? It doesn't matter. Fact is, Strait of Hormuz is still closed. The oil is not getting out. Diesel price is still going up. And this is my deal or no deal. It's like every day there's another question as to whether we have a deal or not and how great things are going to be post this war, which, by the way, supposedly, if our, let me ask you a question. If our goal in this whole deal was to simply get rid of the West weapons of mass destruction, which I don't know if you heard that before, but okay, let's go with it. Okay. But if our whole job was to get rid of the weapons of mass destruction, that's what everybody says. They do not have and will not have nuclear capabilities, and we destroyed all that. Let's use that as a fact. Let's just stay with that.
1: Sure. Okay.
0: Why the hell are we still there? Just let it go.
1: I mean, well, I think a bigger question to ask for purposes of trading this is, what is Trump's goal here?
0: I don't know. I really don't know.
1: So far, it reminds me a lot of his tariff war, where he was manipulating the markets by having this tariff cycle where he was like, it's going to be higher, it's going to be lower, it's going to be higher, it's going to be lower, and the markets kept jumping and dropping and jumping and dropping.
0: It's possible.
1: And he's been making, in his family context, making a lot of money on his market fixing. It feels very pump and dump to me. Sadly, with blood on his hands.
0: It could be. It is interesting how we have a very, it's fascinating that one person is actually moving this like it is being moved. And then you add back in Lutnick and Besant and, you know, a few of the other characters that talk and move things around. It's pretty fascinating. At the same time, we have to look at what's going on. Like, for example, you know, we look at all the bond things that have been happening because of inflation, et cetera. Yep. Now there's more going on. We have an AI debt flood that's going on. Goldman Sachs has said, you know what? We don't want a part of this anymore. They said that they're underweighting bonds from all major AI hyperscalers. So they're concerned that the supply that's coming out is adding more borrowing for data centers and could push bond prices down even lower. And then because of all the supply that's coming on, what you have is the secondary impact on not only U.S. government, but other bonds. That's the totality of bonds, right? Whether it's municipals, foreign bonds, whether it's, you know, other corporate debt issues, et cetera. This is just sucking up all the money. There's only a certain amount of money that can be actually sucked up before people start saying, you know what, we're going to change. We're not doing this.
1: Yeah. The data center, we're running into the wall with the data center build outs. We can't build them, which is completely messing up everyone's finances.
0: Well, the finance, no,
1: like that is, we can't build them because we don't have the components.
0: Right. It's messing up their financial plans. They're not individuals. You're talking about corporations and that's one of the things that I always talked about. Now, Oracle actually is having a big problem with a couple of their deals also. Some of the data centers that they're building it back and out. And there's a whole bunch of weird stuff going on with that as well.
1: Yep.
0: And, you know, if we have the, if we predicate that all of the valuations of many of these companies were built upon the fact that to be a certain run rate and the execution would be on a certain program, right? A certain map to the right. finish of this with money spend, build, compute power, right? All the assumptions that go into this.
1: Yeah.
0: This reminds me, I'm starting to get this weird feeling of we have assumption upon assumption upon assumption that if any one of the assumptions don't in fact come true, the whole house of cards just falls apart. And it's I'm feeling a little bit of deja vu here. I don't know what it is.
1: Well, should we go to the real estate markets then?
0: Okay, shall we?
1: Well, we got the PIMCO Philadelphia story.
0: Right. So they're facing what, 30, okay. how much is it? 35 million, right?
1: Yeah. And it's, that's like the office space industry itself has not, that's the entire sector has not recovered from COVID and everyone kind of expected it to have recovered by now. And there was a lot of, like, what's your read on it? Because my view of it is just simply that they were expecting offices to come back. They increased in, they had to finish out the growth and the construction that were happening after COVID. Those happened. But now everybody's still paying a mortgage based on the growth we had prior to COVID. Yep. And now finally the echo is hitting.
0: The other problem you have is private credit. Private credit runs on low interest rates. You look at the way
1: yes. that
0: the leveraged real estate market, because if you think about this, you can't afford, I'm just going to pick a number, $1 million house. Okay, but I'm still buying it. Okay, well, how am I going to buy it? Well, I'm going to put $100,000 down. That's all I have. Okay.
1: Yeah.
0: You could 10 times leverage that house. They'll give it to you. Well, potentially if you have a good income and all that, but they'll give it to you with the promise to pay it off. You look at what private credit does and they do a multiple of the potential leverage that we used in order to make sure that their properties are going to be, number one, they get to scrape all sorts of money and income off it for their own benefit and pay some to the investors.
1: Right.
0: So when you have interest rates that are climbing as fast as they are, the problem is that all these deals that are coming up for refinancing, whether they had short-term debt that was done on a seven-year basis in private credit, that was the expectation to turn it over in that period of time. And now what happens? Now you're like, okay, here I am. And you're like,
1: yeah.
0: And John, I'm going to be like, hey, John, remember we talked about when this deal, you're going to come in on the backside.
1: Yeah, yeah.
0: And you're going to be like, I was going to at 4%.
1: Yeah.
0: But now
1: not at this rate.
0: Now it's 7%. Sorry, man, I can't do it. I'm going to lose money on this. So this so kind of stuff business, starts falling apart.
1: From the business side, I understand that interest rates determine what profitability you require to make that loan worthwhile. So if I know I can pull back 40% because it's going to grow really like just wild,
0: yep.
1: It's totally worth it to go up to like 14% for my credit, even if I'm super risky.
0: Right.
1: However, if that keeps raising up, my risk appetite decreases and my demand for ROI increases. So I want more guaranteed returns with a higher return as a businessman, as the base rate of the interest rate increases.
0: And what adjusts then? What has to adjust to give you a higher ROI on the same deal? What has to adjust?
1: I want to cut costs and I want to be more aggressive with my prices.
0: Yes. So what's going to happen is the value of that property goes down. It's just yep. simple. It's mechanics, right? This is not, yep. it's hard for a lot of people that don't study this and know this to understand it, but it's simple mechanical math. It's if yep. you need more money from a deal, I pay less for it and sell it for a higher price. So therefore-
1: On the plus side,
0: yep.
1: there is a moral benefit to higher interest rates.
0: And what is that?
1: Bullshit does not go as far.
0: It doesn't. Yeah, there is definitely a bullshit-o-meter that stops a lot of things in its tracks. A lot less things could be covered up and hidden by yeah, that.
1: Because by having that rate so high, you better be showing those numbers to make sense. Because
0: yeah,
1: yeah, it doesn't make if it doesn't make sense, we can't take the risk because it's too high.
0: Yep. So that's going to pretty much wrap up all the things that I have to talk about that you gave me that I have that were on the lists. I don't know if there is anything else very exciting, but big thing to look for is this week's Friday number. I think that's going to be important. I am the guest host on No Agenda this week, by the way, on Thursday.
1: Oh, wow.
0: Yeah, on Thursday. Yeah. Very exciting.
1: Wow. That'll be fun.
0: So that's going to be fun. Myself, Adam Curry, you're going to be on. And Discipline Investor, we got Claire Flynn Levy coming on next week. So that should be pretty exciting. Anything you want to plug?
1: I got a number of products that are coming out next month that I'll be advertising here.
0: That's good.
1: And our new DH Unplugged, which will be pretty cool. And then, the biggest one to plug is DHUnplugged.com.
0: Oh, yeah,
1: the newsletter and the donation button.
0: It's a self plug. All right, I'm going to see you around next week.
1: All right. See ya. Enjoy the show with Adam.
0: You've been listening to DH Unplugged with Andrew Horowitz and John S. Dvorak. Make sure to come back each and every week for another action-packed episode.
2: Now, I'm not broke, but badly bent. I'm not down to my last cent, because I got a dollar, but it's my last dollar bill. Yes, sir. In my pockets, there's a dent. All my dough is nearly spent, but I got a dollar, and it's my last dollar bill. Oh, I'd love just one more buck fortune left me by chance. Now here's a hint, I feel like a mint. You can hardly tell by a glance. I don't care, no millionaire can give me the icy stare, 'cause I got a dollar

0: This podcast is intended for informational purposes only and does not constitute personalized investment advice. 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

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I am your host, Darren O'Neill. And yeah, I did. I took a vacation last week. First one in a long time. Really, about 10 years. Been some staycations, being around the house, of course, not working every day, all that kind of a thing. But traveling out, because man, I hate flying, especially once the eye blew out. Nobody said it's bad for you, but I'm always like pressure changes, things like that. So we needed a break. The wife definitely deserved a vacation. It was her birthday on Sunday. So the research began about 6 months ago. I mean, I say research, but it was more of a remembrance for me going to a hotel back in the late 70s, early 80s with my parents in southern Indiana, the French Lick Springs Hotel. French Lick, a very small town. It is well known being the hometown of Larry Bird. So there's a little town museum / dime store, kid you not, where there was a history, a little display, a little small town museum, which discussed the history of the area and had some Larry Bird memorabilia, including the backboard from Larry Bird's high school. Was able to touch that. The backboard that Larry Bird played basketball on when he was a junior and senior in high school. Hey, maybe it was even more than that because he was pretty good. And afterwards got an ice cold Big Red bottle with real cane sugar. Very small town vibe museum. Very cool if you ever get to the area. But the whole town of French Lick and the neighboring West Baden Springs, very small townish, very little to do outside of the hotels. But it is a very interesting concept because it is a symbiotic relationship without a doubt. It's the first time I've ever been at a hotel or resort, whatever you want to call it, that they had shuttle service, which made sense because there are two hotels involved here. The French Lick Springs Hotel that I stayed at when I was a kid, and then the West Baden Springs Hotel, which is now up and running again, but had not been running any of the other times that I went. It's a very interesting history of that building. And my original thought was, hey, let's go to French Lick, because I've been to French Lick. Not really familiar with the West Baden Springs Hotel, except that it was a big dome. And I went to look, and the only thing available at the time, even 6 months out, because they do all sorts of things with conventions and weddings and all that, was an accessible room. And I'm like, I don't want an accessible room. Don't know exactly what that means. I just want something a little nicer. So I start doing the research and wound up over at West Baden, even though they're both a part of the French Lick Springs Resort and banner. The West Baden Hotel is the one without the casino. So it's a little more quiet, a little more adult oriented, where there were a lot more kids over at French Lick. Both now have bowling alleys, which they had the bowling alley back when I was there in the 80s. Six whole lanes in French Lick, and now six lanes in a billiard pavilion at the West Baden Springs Hotel. But we decided on the West Baden Springs Hotel, decided on a suite because, one, we were going to be there for some time. We stayed for a week, full week, Sunday, well, Monday to Monday. And you never want to get stuck in just a little room. There was a
little parlor area, which was nice, with a TV that we never turned on. There was a quite large bathroom with a jetted tub, nice shower, which always, as a 6 foot six dude, happy that the showers are over my head, because sometimes you wind up in a hotel and the shower is like, it's 6 foot two and I'm 6 foot six. And I'm like, how's this going to work? But the water closet, I guess the sophisticated folks would call it, where the actual toilet was, man, that was a little tight. When you have your knees hitting the toilet paper, the toilet was low and I'm high. That little part could have been a little less cramped, but otherwise, the rest of the room, including the bedroom with the king bed and nice flat screen TV on the wall, which of course, me being the nerd, I guess is the best way to put it, brought along a little travel router, a Roku, an Amazon device. I mean, you need everything when you're out on the road. And it's a lot easier to carry when you're in a car rather than having to fly with all of that. The king bed was in, I mean, they push it. A lot of these hotels do. They're the Bowles bed, B-O-W-L-E-S, I believe. They're a company that makes mattresses out of that area. They sell them in Indiana and Kentucky. People seem to love them. I was less impressed. I mean, that was probably the worst thing about the amenities, was the bedding. It was too soft. I don't like that it's kind of like exercising when you're trying to change positions in bed because you're kind of sunk a little too far into the bed. But then again, I know I'm a bigger dude than most. My wife also kind of felt the same way, and that was, I think, more so because I had to kind of jump up. The thing was high. The bed was high. I don't understand why it was so darn high. Because even for me, it was like you kind of had to jump up a little bit. So for her, it's kind of like you need a running start or a stepladder or something like that. But otherwise,

to the other. There's a few restaurants that are on the different golf courses there, so they're not exactly right on that property. And I figured, okay, they'll take you to their hotels, their restaurants. But no, this is a very town-friendly resort. And even on their website, when you look for dining options, at the bottom, they give all of their hotel options first, from the premium dining to the casual dining to the take-and-grab kind of thing. But under all that, there's a spot where you can click community dining and see the different restaurants that are in the town. And if you want to go to one of those restaurants, and we tried a new Irish pub that was just built within the last year there. Well, just opened up. I don't think the building was brand new, but you just get on the bus. You say you want to go there. They're like, no problem. They take you there. They give you a car. Just give us a call when you want to ride back. It's all included, which was kind of impressive, and also says to me, if there's anybody out there that wants to live in Southern Indiana and open up a shop, open up a restaurant, this is the place to do it, because you're going to have an influx of visitors at all times because of the resort being there. Now, the West Baden Springs Hotel, the one that I had never stayed in because it closed before this current renovation, it closed in, I think it was 1932. I think it was July 1st, 1932. I might have to double check some dates. A lot of history around this building. But it had been closed until a renovation in 2006 or 2007 reopened it. So there was a lot of time in between, but we can just go back to the beginning, which was there was a hotel existing on this property that ended up burning down. People were coming to this area because of the French Lick Hotel. There were waters. Well, there are waters, although they have pegged them up now, or whatever you call it when you plug up a spring. Maybe that's the words I'm looking for. Because I remember going as a kid, and these things weren't totally plugged up, because if you would walk around the grounds, there were parts that smelled so much like sulfur, so much that rotten egg smell. There is no denying it. But this is why people were coming back in the day. We're talking French Lick, I believe, first opened in 1845. So people were coming out to take the waters, which contained a lot of things that were basically just a laxative, and I think maybe lithium in the water. So, I mean, there was some reason that people were having an effect by partaking in, but probably not a very healthy one, even though it was sold as very healthy back in the day. But they still let you at these spas if you want to bathe in those waters. For a very handsome fee, they will let you do that. But millions of dollars were made from French Lick with the Pluto water, they called it. They started bottling it and shipping it all over the world, even though it was basically kind of poison. I mean, okay, a laxative with maybe some things you shouldn't be taking in high quantity. It didn't necessarily kill you, but looking back now, I mean, again, there was a lot of junk science back in the day. But a lot of money came in there. There was the competing town, West Baden Springs, 1 mile away. And a guy named Lee Sinclair opened up a hotel there, which was competition for French Lick. And then it burned down. And it burned down at a point in Lee Sinclair's life. He was mid-60s at the time. And he was like, I don't know if I want to do this again. I don't know if I want to take the time. Don't know if I want to spend the money. He tried to sell the property to the fine folks over at French Lick after the hotel burned down in 1901. And French Lick said, no, we're not interested. So Sinclair was a competitive and easily angered man, I think, at times, because he decided that since the folks at French Lick

like a mile away, now part of one big resort, that's how close they were, didn't want the property. He was going to build something bigger, was going to build something fireproof, and for some reason he was going to build something round. And it took him quite a bit of time to find an architect that would do it. They all told him it couldn't be done. His vision just could not be produced with the technology that they had, because he wanted to build a large atrium, 200 feet across, 6 stories up. So I think that's about 200 feet above. So, I mean, very large standing area capped off by a dome. And every architect that he had come in told him, you're nuts. It can't be done. Until he found architect Harrison Albright, who worked with engineer Oliver J. Westcott. And I guess instead of getting a straight on architect, they needed somebody that was an architect that worked with bridges, because this guy came in and said, no problem. Everybody else said it was impossible. This guy was familiar with building bridges. And he's like, well, big dome, it's basically, you want to build a bridge, but you want to do it instead of just a straight bridge. You're going to have a bunch of different supports, and then however many there are, 6, 8, and you make them all meet in the middle. And then what you have is a dome. And not only did construction commence, but it was built in under a year, with the hotel opening on September 15th of 1902, with the formal dedication April 16th, 1903, at a cost of, I believe it was $440,000. Under a year, built this structure, which had an atrium 200 feet across, with the rooms on the that side. Of course, there's every floor, which was very weird. The hotel corridors were round, so you could just keep walking. If you got really drunk and you were trying to find your room, it could take you a long time, because the corridors just keep going round and round and round and round. As a side note, the carpeting on all of the floors, like every 20 to 25 feet or so, there was a really large compass, basically, headings that were put into the carpet so you knew which way north was. The people that planned this and the people putting in the carpet that did this are very, very good at what they do. But there, so you have an atrium with a bunch of rooms that have, a few have balconies, but all have windows facing into the atrium. And of course, you have the outside ones as well. But for the people that, the most popular rooms, I don't know why I didn't want one looking into the atrium. Like, if I want to enjoy the atrium, I can, well, sit in the atrium. I can go up on any of the other floors and look out, because there are windows that you can go to. They're just not in your room if you want to go gawk about how magnificent the engineering was. But when this building opened up in 1902, it was considered an eighth wonder, because it was the largest dome at the time in the world. So there was no bigger dome going on back in 1902, 1903. It was a 6-story hotel made out of brick and steel. It had about 700 rooms at the time, a lot less now, because people then, it was shared bathrooms. They didn't quite need so much space, I guess. You know, it was a different time. But I was fairly amazed. I'm trying to wrap my brain around 1902, because I originally was like, well, there's a lot of ornate staircases. That makes sense. But I figured, well, 1902, people were probably using the stairs. I mean, they couldn't have had elevators yet, right in the middle of rural Indiana. But no, they did.
4 elevators and electricity was produced on site when the hotel opened in 1902. The dome at the top, steel and glass, again, 200 feet span over the circular atrium. And it was the largest dome when it was built. And it was the largest dome in the world between 1902 and 1913. And the largest free-spanning dome in the United States until the Charlotte Coliseum opened up in 1955. The amenities at the time, everything from the spring houses. I mean, French Lick had Pluto water at West Baden. It was Bridal water, I believe. It's all the same stuff. There was an opera house, a theater, the bowling and billiards pavilion, which is very nice. Recently reopened as well. There was a stock ticker room, a lot of formal gardens, bridal paths. There was golf, a Catholic chapel, stables, and a double deck track for horses and bicycles, which was very interesting and had never seen anything like that before. There was a baseball field there. Spring training happened in French Lick and West Baden for years back in the early 1900s. And once again, during World War II, briefly. So Lee Sinclair got to see this building go up. He enjoyed it until he died in 1916 when his daughter and son-in-law took over. They tried to do a bit of an upgrade, which is where a lot of what you see in the atrium today, including statues, a huge fireplace, large columns that look like marble. I mean, it is an ornate masterpiece that's amazing. It is still standing. And his daughter was responsible for all this, but it took a lot of money. And unfortunately, it was a little more than they could handle, which is why they ended up having to sell the hotel in 1922 to Edward Ballard, who was a circus owner and gambling operator. And yes, there are photos of the circus happening in the atrium because the circus wintered, I guess, in the town. So of course you're going to bring elephants into the luxury hotel, into the atrium. And under Ballard, that's when the gambling was pulling in a crowd. The word was Al Capone was a regular at the West Baden Hotel. And there was another Chicago mob connection at the time. The Mohan, I believe it was, railway offered service from Chicago into French Lick, West Baden. They don't anymore, because that would have been nice. Not that the drive was bad through rural Indiana. You see a lot of windmills and corn and all that. But it would have been nice to be able to hop on a train. I wish somebody would get a train line going back there, because then it would be more fun in the winter. Mainly because once you got beyond the long southern bit of the drive, which was mainly on 41 and 63, if I'm remembering correctly, the wife was driving, not me. Once you get to the point where you're going east into French Lick and West Baden, you're kind of going through a mountainous area that had way more sharp turns and hill climbs and going downhill than one would have expected for Indiana. But there was that Chicago mobster connection. Big Jim Colosimo and Dale Winter were married in April of 1920 on the steps of the West Baden Springs Hotel and had their reception, which they invited everybody currently staying at the hotel to attend, though it had to be one heck of a party, was in the ballroom at the West Baden Hotel. And I was very interested in the ballroom
Because once you go to a place like this, the history nerd in you, if one exists, well, that's when it comes out. And the suite that we were staying in did a little bit of research and realized it was in the area that was originally the West Baden Springs Hotel ballroom, right above the two main restaurants in the hotel. And there's a photograph that I found, and you can see the windows exactly the same. You could tell exactly where in the building our room was now, where and what it had been back in the heyday of this hotel, including the wedding reception for a Chicago mobster, as well as a bunch of other things in the history between the two. But it's quite interesting when you're looking through. I'm using interesting a lot. When you have a building this old with so many secrets, so many things, you question how it's even here because, yes, the story is it closed in 1932 because the stock market crash and the Depression pretty much killed the business. So the hotel was closed, sat there for a year or two. In 1934, Mr. Ballard gave the complex to the Jesuits to use as a seminary. I believe the sale price was $1. The Jesuits, being not of worldly thing, took this building, which was ornate, and did a lot of things to de-ornate it. Is that a word? They covered up the mosaic tile in the atrium that was put in the 1917 refurbishment and did a lot of things to just make the building more simplistic. They turned the area that you now check in at into a chapel and basically tried to make it as simple of a building as they could. There are still some stained glass panels in the doors that are there from the Jesuit years, which are really beautiful, quite interesting. Again, because this hotel went through so many different phases. The Jesuits stayed until the early 1960s, and then they sold the building in 1966. It became a campus of Northwood Institute, which was a business school, and I can't even imagine going to college in a building like this. Again, 200 foot across atrium, six stories high, the windows facing inside. I can only imagine the fun that college kids would have. There was one recollection of a woman who had come to that building for a high school prom, and there was some like college dude in his underwear on one of the balconies coming out of one of the rooms, which is what happens when you're in college, I guess. It was added to the National Register of Historic Places in 1974. It was named a National Historic Landmark in 1987 and also a National Historic Civil Engineering Landmark. But none of that was going to stop just what happens to old buildings when they sit vacant. It started to deteriorate. Another owner had it briefly in the 1980s in the hopes of reopening it and realized he couldn't. And by the time the 1990s rolled around, there were big problems. There was a failing roof, which is not a good thing. Water in the atrium. The dome was at risk. There was a lot of things that were showing this was going in a direction that was going to be irreversible. In one of the documentaries I watched, one of the engineers said, at the time, the engineer said, the building is pretty much only standing at this point. That's when one of the engineers was quoted as saying, this building is standing more from habit than anything else at that point. 13 years vacant, not looking good. And in 1996, the Historic Landmarks Foundation of Indiana, now Indiana Landmarks, bought the hotel backed by an anonymous donor who was later tied to the Cook family in Bloomington, Indiana. And this was to just basically do
the bare minimum to keep the building standing while they could figure out what was going to become of it. And that is when the property came into the hands of Bill and Gail Cook. Bill Cook had made billions of dollars with a company that started in his home, never owned a lavish house, moved from an apartment into a small house, stayed there, a medical equipment company where he made billions of dollars, and he came in and pretty much single-handedly saved both the West Baden Springs Hotel and the partner French Lick Hotel, which his organization now owns both of them. The story is quite interesting. Where the work started in the summer of 1996, where the Cooks put up the money, about $30 to $35 million, to strictly save the dome, save the exterior, save the atrium, save the grounds, and not yet to get it ready to reopen as a hotel, but to try to preserve what was there. I believe one of the numbers I heard was it was $10 million alone in steel beams that were somehow inserted into the building in order to, well, keep it standing, which is an important thing when it comes to a luxury resort. You want it to continue to stand and not fall down. So they put in a lot of money, not because they wanted to get into the hotel business, but because this was a guy, and I've done a little history search on Bill and Gail Cook, and they are from Bloomington, Indiana, and they just wanted to help a bunch of small towns in Indiana. French Lick in West Baden wasn't the only place they could do that. And there are stories of Bill showing up and just out there with everybody else, slowly doing the restoration here. They couldn't use power tools because, again, they were trying to move to the point where the things could be saved. They didn't want to destroy things. So even outside, people talked about they were just basically shoveling grass and stuff as they didn't know exactly where the original pathways and things that they might find buried underneath all of the overgrowth and things that happened, again, over the years from not only the 1930s when the original hotel closed up, but through the 13 years that the property just stood vacant. And once they got to about 1999, so in summer of 96, the work started to clean up the West Baden property. By early 1999, phase one was finished. The exterior, the gardens, the atrium, the lobby, and dining room were all brought back. The building is safe, but it is not a functioning resort hotel. That is when the Cook Group then spends millions more to get it back into working order. And they realize the only way that's going to make this work is to have a casino. And at the time, in I think it was up to 2006 in Indiana, the law was still, it had to be a water-based on a boat. So Bill Cook, I think being one of those guys who wasn't used to people saying no, built a building. He made it look like a riverboat, and they dug out a small moat around it and called it a boat. That only lasted about a few months because then the state of Indiana decided that, oh, it would now be okay to have land-based. So they got rid of the moat and the boat theming. But you have to appreciate somebody that's like, oh, you want a boat? I'll give you a boat. It's in the spring of 2005 that the Cook Group, which is Bill and Gail and now their son Carl directing the work, buys the French Lick Springs Hotel. They do a complete restoration in 2005 to 2006. Everything fully restored from the guest rooms, the lobby, restaurant, spa, and of course the new casino and event space. The Donald Ross Golf Course is restored for about $4.6 million and reopens in September of 2006. And there was an interesting story about the Pete Dye Golf Course
for the wife, we had dinner at the mansion at the Pete Dye Golf Course, which they only do on Sunday nights. And it just happened to be that her birthday was on a Sunday, and only in season, they do a sunset dinner. And the story of the golf course, like most things with this resort, have an interesting twist in the fact that the Cook family, for some reason, were getting bids for the golf course that they wanted to go in this area, which was on Mount Airy, right up next to the West Baden Hotel. Although you can't even see it from the hotel. It's all these damn trees, all this nature. And for some reason, they had overlooked Pete Dye, who was also an Indiana native, huge golf course guy, architect, whatever you call somebody that spends their life creating golf courses. And it was Pete Dye's wife, upon hearing this, they called the cooks because they knew the cooks. And they're like, hey, did you forget somebody? And the cooks are like, oh, whoa, yeah, sorry. Yeah, we didn't. Oh, man, I don't know how that happened. So come on down and pitch what you would do. So Pete Dye went down, met with the cooks, looked at the area, which again, up on the highest point in Indiana, and a lot of limestone. And he's like, I don't know how we'd get water up here to keep everything green with all this lime. I don't know how we're going to excavate this. He's like, I don't think it can be done. So he goes back after the meeting and his wife's like, hey, how did everything go? And he's like, I just told him we couldn't do it. And she's like, what do you mean you told him we couldn't do it? And he's like, again, went through the whole story about, dude, can't get water up here. How are we going to do this? All this limestone. And she's like, I think you're going to reconsider that and call him back in the morning. So he did and decided to do it. He went out, met with Mr. Cook on a cocktail napkin, as all things are usually done. And this cocktail napkin still exists in the pro shop there behind glass. You can see the sketch of what became the Pete Dye Golf Course. And as the story goes, Mr. Cook said, yep, that's great, do it. And nobody discussed price until it was done. Now, is that a way to do business? I don't know. I thought that was fairly amazing that nobody discussed price until it was done. The course was finished. Pete Dye said, we're finished. Mr. Cook said, how much? Pete Dye said, $28 million. And Mr. Cook wrote him a check. I guess it's nice to have billions when you can just go out and do things like that. But thanks to Bill and Gail Cook and now his son Carl, this town, this resort, this area is absolutely stunning. And I do not use that term just willy-nilly. It is amazing that the building that stands there now as the West Baden Springs Resort, I think the biggest compliment that I can give it is nothing looks run down. I mean, there is that vintage look, but there are times when you're like, something looks old, but you're like, I'm going to give up a little bit of luxury. I'm going to give up something because of the history. No, they somehow restored it in a way that it seems brand new, even though it is over a century old and spent decades nearly falling down. The scale of all this from the Cook Group side, the investment that they put in is estimated to be between $500 and $600 million, including both hotels, the casinos, the golf courses, new construction. I mean, absolutely amazing. Mr. Cook died in 2011, but what a legacy to leave behind. Again, this guy sounds like a very interesting character. I guess he used to like driving John Cougar's bus, one of his buddies, the tour bus around. I mean, a guy that I'm sure if he walked up to you, you wouldn't know the guy was a multi-billionaire and he decided to use his money to help people and to restore
towns in his home state. And just really, really, really an interesting story. One that I think is quite uplifting and we need more of, especially as we now live in this internet-obsessed, social media bizarre world. I didn't really have any desire, just on a side note, to look at anything on the internet while I was at the West Baden Hotel. I brought my Roku, so we watched some episodes of a TV show, Royal Pains, that we had been watching. I had my phone, and I will say, the AIs, for me, mainly that would be Grok and OpenAI. The apps that you can talk to and get information back verbally is going to put a lot of tour guides out of business. It was amazing to me that I could take a picture of something at the hotel, like one of the big columns, and be like, what can you tell me about this? And all of a sudden, there was a whole story of how they originally were, and then how the renovation in 1917 by Lillian Sinclair wrapped these columns with a fabric, and then they were treated, painted, whatever it was, to make them look like marble. It was absolutely amazing that you could get that kind of information about small things. And that's where I started researching, like, what was where our room was? I mean, what used to be here? And that's when we realized it was a ballroom. Didn't know a Chicago gangster had his wedding reception there, or that it was a hospital ward during World War One. But that was my internet usage for a week. It was basically asking AIs a couple of questions about the area we were in. And I guess it was slightly amusing that a building that was built in 1902 had solid Wi-Fi everywhere, like 20 megabits per second up and down. So it was at least there if you wanted to get some work done, or we streamed YouTube at night. It was great. The Wi-Fi was absolutely great. There's nothing that I would say was not spectacular, except maybe the bed, and that may be more on me. And even that, it was just nitpicking and not something that I would seriously complain about. If you ever get the chance, I highly recommend visiting the West Baden Springs Hotel just to see the magnificence of engineering that went into this when it was built in 1902. One thing I don't believe I mentioned is the dome. How does the dome stay on? Because we know the winters and the summers in Indiana can get quite warm. They can get quite cold. Things contract, things expand. Well, the dome sits on rollers, so the building can actually expand and contract, and the dome is protected from that because it's not really connected. It's on rollers, so it just stays up there. It's like magic. And whoever, again, the design, the idea from Lee Sinclair, the design from the architects and the engineers at the time, absolutely amazing. If you get a chance to go walk into that hotel, if you believed it was built yesterday, I think you would still be awestruck with the atrium area and the building as a whole. Once you realize that it was built in 1902, and also that a time period of, 75 years between the last guest in 1932 and the first in 2007, 75 years between taking guests. Man, it is an amazing story. If you're a history nut, if you like to golf, if you just like to lounge around and have good food, if you like to gamble a little bit, it really it checks all of those boxes and even more. This is not a commercial. I am not being paid. I mean, of course, if you make a reservation, tell them I sent you. So the next time I show up, maybe they'll comp me a night or something. I don't know. It is all value for value after all. Like this podcast, what a segue that was, right? I put these shows out there. They're not behind a paywall. I hope you get some value out of them. I hope you enjoyed today's story about an amazing property that really should probably not even exist anymore.
and it is quite magnificent. I hope you enjoyed the story. I hope you enjoy what we normally bring here to Random Thoughts, which can, in fact, be quite random. So the name, I guess, works out. And if you've gotten any value out of it whatsoever, it's easy to get some value back to me. Just go over to our website, randomthoughts.com/donate, randumbthoughts.com/donate. There is a donate button there, PayPal, one time, monthly, or individual that you can use. There are QR codes, wallet addresses if you want to do the crypto thing. There's a P.O. box address. There's a Cash App address, which is $Ozzyball, OZZIEBALL. Just make a note that it is for Random Thoughts. It's very much appreciated. Today, because we've been off, our buddy Mark Kodra, who was our normal only executive producer show after show after show. This is a labor of love. So I guess I'm kind of taking up the Mr. Cook strategy there, which is just do what you love. It's not all about money. But Mark came in with $5.55 three times, which is what, 16.45? I didn't add it up beforehand, but I think that's close. And he says, I had a PET scan today. My lung cancer has not spread. And then he says, in earmuffs, kids, I normally won't say it, but for Mark, I will say it. Fuck cancer. He says he has surgery scheduled for October 27th to have the cancer cut out. And Mark, I wish you well. I'm glad they caught it early, but it's still going to be probably 4 or 5 days in the hospital and then months of a recovery time. So we will be praying for you, but we know you got this. And thank you for your donations here as well to JH, who came in with $3.33. It's all very much appreciated. Again, it's the little show that can. If you have any comments about it, just give me an email at Darren at Random Thoughts, D-A-R-R-E-N, at Random Thoughts, R-A-N-D-U-M-B, thoughts.com, or hit me up on X at Darren O'Neill, D-A-R-R-E-N-O-N-E-I-L-L. With that said, I hope you enjoyed the story time. I enjoyed my vacation, but also happy to be back. Until next time, I am Darren O'Neill. Thanks for listening.

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1: You know, I mean, just, you know, the typical alien that they say is, you know, the gray alien with the big eyes.
2: Mm-hmm.
1: That thing looks horrific. Horrific.
2: It does look horrific. It's tough because there's so many different competing, not only narratives, but motivations for narratives. Because, you know, to be honest, regular people like to lie. And I often talk about Bob Lazar, old lying Bob. Do you know who Bob Lazar is?
1: The name rings a bell, but I can't place it.
2: He's like the OG alien guy back in the 80s and early 90s, popularized the alien stuff. And he's got classic liar physiognomy. I think, you know, regular people are tempted to make shit up. Regular people they enjoy believing in this stuff because it's titillating and tantalizing, to quote.
1: Fun idea. We can meet aliens.
2: Exactly.
1: I
2: yeah.
1: It's not that.
2: And
1: you said
2: it's,
1: that word, though.
2: And I didn't say those words, but, and it's like, it benefits anybody who has a real, sort of diabolical earthly agenda, because they can muddy the waters and confound the sort of your ability to grasp what's going on globally, geopolitically, whatever, by throwing these spicy stories in. And then on top of that, there's, you know, a chance that a good portion of this stuff is real, and that aliens are demons trying to rape us in our sleep. So,
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8: It's October 11th. I'm here live with Stan from Alaska. It's Abs in a Six Pack, episode 280. And this is a new live son of a bitch.
9: This is a new live son of a bitch.
8: God, I hope it's episode 280. I forgot to check, but we'll see what happens.
9: Okay.
10: Yeah, okay. All right. We got new media here. Thanks, Chris, for having me on. I appreciate it. Let's make sure we bring some Instahart here.
8: What's going on?
10: Don't forget to kind of mix that up with some ethylene blue. That'll definitely help you.
8: Now,
10: if you want to do a podcast this late at night.
8: Every time I hear methylene blue, my mind goes to Walter White, the Heisenberg blue meth, you know?
10: Well, Chris, we don't talk about the formula. We just trust the product, and we know that it's got great results. Blows my mind every time.
8: Oh, shoot.
10: Thanks for having me on. I definitely, and don't forget, we're going to be back at the InfoWars studio, so check us out there. We still got to fix the air conditioning and all the other stuff, but we're working on it.
8: I had to unplug and replug in my microphone there. Something was going on.
10: Let's get Rob Dew to get into the bathroom and go get that big bottle of Lysol. We need you to help us right there.
8: I had to unplug and replug in the microphone. Hopefully that sounded okay. I had talked to Dew. Actually, I think I just called him up. But, yeah, because it was a phone call. It wasn't text. I said, are you guys back? This was a couple weeks ago now, I think. I was like, are you guys back in the new InfoWars studio? Because it seems like you're in the new InfoWars studio, but every video I see is like some kind of AI of Alex Jones in the new studio. So I'm like, what's going on? He's like, no, yeah, we are back in there, but we just have a bunch of AI videos of it. And I was like, well, that was the most confusing thing to figure out at all.
10: What? Like, why would you do that to confuse everybody? Like, you know, now you're never going to believe it if he's in the new studio to say, oh, sure, Alex, you're in the new studio. Let's believe you now. Okay.
8: It was bizarre. But it was funny, though. I mean.
10: Yeah, it's been interesting. Just I listen to him occasionally here during the week just to kind of just see where it's going. And he'll be still in the newer studios, and he's like, okay, well, we've got the old studios back, but we got some remodeling we got to do. We got to wait for that to get all figured out, and the crew wants to get all their equipment in there. And it's just kind of like, what is this about? You know, like, I just don't trust it. You know, I'm sorry, when you go from a multi-billion-dollar judgment because of Sandy Hook fraud, and then all of a sudden, you know, just where he talks from, too, all this stuff that he focuses on. Yeah, you know, especially when he just was loving on Nick Fuentes, and Nick Fuentes is, you know, absolute shill. And
8: Nick, let me hook you up with my daughter, Nick. Did you see that one? Did you see him
5: posting? Nick, you and Charlotte should get together. Yeah, we're going to have a great family.
8: Alex Jones is posting bikini pictures of his own daughter trying to auction her off to Nick Fuentes. It was the fucking weirdest thing ever. He put literally, and then like people were going, Alex, this is gross. And he goes, it's called a joke. Like replying to people on Twitter. It's like, it's a weird joke, bro, to post bikini pics of your daughter and tag Nick Fuentes.
10: Yeah, I don't, even in this day in 2026, you don't want to be doing that, even if she's an adult age daughter. Like, just sorry. Like, that's not funny. If she wants to do it, let her do that on her thing.
8: Right. And now the counterpoint was like, this is, we live in the first time. This is, I saw this counterpoint made. This is the first time that, in history, really, where arranged marriages aren't like a normalized thing. So it's like, you do like, strategically, you want to set your daughter up with like a good, wealthy guy or whatever, but it's like, well, Nick's obviously gay, first off. And
10: yeah, Nick is a shill, and
8: he's funny, though.
10: You've done the primrose path. Oh, he's entertaining. He is definitely an entertainer. And
8: there was a probably 8 or 9 month span where I didn't miss a single episode of Candace or Fuentes' show. And wow. After a while, I just was like, it's the same thing from both of them every day. But
10: yeah. Yeah, Candace, I think strategically she sees, you know, where her bread is buttered and what's going to bring her clicks, and her connection to the Charlie Kirk murder, it's instant content creation, so keep it doing. But I just don't I don't trust her with her father-in-law, Lord Farmer, and all that nonsense. For whatever reason, you know, with everything I'm looking at from my long history of listening to conspiracy stuff, I believe that even though the intelligence agencies all work together and there's really no distinction between them, they still have their own little flavors. And I do believe MI6 keeps a ring fence around Candace. I don't think she's fully sold out, but I think she is somewhat cautious. Alex is definitely FBI. Nick Fuentes, he's kind of between CIA and Mossad now. I'm not sure which one he's going with. And then Tucker Carlson's definitely CIA. So believing anything these people say, they're going to tell you 90-95% truth. But it's the little lies and just the distractions, especially Alex Jones does against Israel and their government and Netanyahu, where he plays this game of like, oh, okay, you just want me to talk about 4 hours about Israel. Okay, there's other news out there. Well, you know, the other news out there is important, but, you know, his sycophant lifestyle towards Trump also has betrayed him. And wow, shocker there how bad that has crap stormed on all of us.
8: Well, and he's pretty much completely turned on Trump. Fully, it just took him forever to do it.
10: Well, it's part of the psyop, because there is no way or any reason any person who's been studying 9/11 and all these other conspiracy theories for 30 years needs this much abuse from Trump, where he says, I'm going to do this and does the opposite. I'm going to do this and does the opposite. Oil prices are going up. Oh, I better, you know, open the Hormuz, Strait of Hormuz. Oh, Strait of Hormuz is closed. Oh, I'm at war. I've never been at war. I mean, it's 1984 in your face every day, 24/7. And Trump is in such a, he's in such a Truman Show himself that he just pretends and acts, and he gets the accolades to do what he says. And sometimes he'll say the truth and be like, you know, they don't know what the fuck they're doing. But then he gets so like, Mr. President, be careful. You know, we need to make sure we maintain this. And all his advisors are giving him dog crap to deal with. And then he's so bought out and sold out in a sense, but he still lives in his own fake world. That's kind of how this kind of runs.
8: As far as Alex Jones goes, to me, the big clue is to when he's pretty much said it. He's like, yeah, I would have been totally screwed in court if Elon Musk's lawyers hadn't come in, and Elon Musk's lawyers were in court, sat down, and then things changed real quick. And it's like, okay, well, what did?
10: Oh, yeah.
8: How did that
10: happen there?
8: Yeah, it's like, what's the rest of that story there? Was Elon just helping you?
10: What's the deal that was made? Yeah, exactly.
8: But so, like, I don't really trust Alex at all. But I will say, like, I pretty much trust Rob Dew implicitly to give me the lowdown on what's going on. That guy, I'd let that guy babysit my kid. I trust Rob like pretty much fully. So to give me the scoop on what's going on.
10: It's an interesting aspect because of who still is going on Alex's show. I'm not sure where Greg Reese went, if he just is doing his own thing on YouTube only, or how he is, if he's even connected to Alex Jones. Because Greg Reese has some really great short clips on YouTube. They're usually about 5 or 6 minutes long.
8: I heard him on War Mode not too long ago with Billy and Spud, which I don't know if you listen. I love War Mode. But, Billy McCusker, Matt McCusker's brother.
10: Nope, don't know him.
8: He does this podcast with Shane Gillis. But anyway, his brother hosts War Mode with Billy and Spud, and I don't know if you've heard this take, but Billy has me half convinced. This is Billy's take on the whole Charlie Kirk thing.
10: Okay.
8: Charlie Kirk is still alive. And he's been relocated to Valhalla, which is like a place in New Zealand, and the reason he thinks is because in the background of a picture of Tyler Robinson, there's that place, that resort, Valhalla in New Zealand, and then Cash Patel says, "We'll rest, brother, we have the watch, and we'll see you in Valhalla." And he has some more stuff to it. But it's like, if that was a fake assassination, the squib technology they must have is bonkers.
10: I understand that whole thing with the I think Valhalla there on that one island, if it's on one of the islands of New Zealand or just offshore New Zealand, you know, as being like an FBI, like, safe house island.
8: From what I understand, Cash Patel was there, like, right within days before or after the Kirk assassination. I think right before.
10: At Valhalla?
8: Yeah.
10: Yeah, I just don't think, from the video footage, seeing Charlie Kirk with what happened makes any sense that he's still alive, because you very clearly see 2 grams of PETN explosives in shape charge in the lavalier microphone explode, and the battery pack flies out and strikes Charlie Kirk in the neck and then falls out of his neck, which created the neck wound. And he was already dead from the concussion of the blast, and I'm not sure how much of a hole the shape charge even put through his body. He died, and everybody around him, you know, betrayed him. And they were there to take advantage of this situation. And now you have, Andrew Colvett and Blake Neff hosting TPUSA. And it's just laughable. And you hear them talk. It's just a complete sham. And there was a senator, and this is a real tell. So they had, who's that? Jack Smith, the guy that was trying to prosecute Trump.
8: Maybe I'm blanking on.
10: Oh, who is that guy? Jack Trump, prosecutor, Jack Smith.
8: Okay.
10: Yeah. So they had him before Congress, and this one senator or house member, and he's all grilling him, and he's like, "Sir, where were you on February 3rd and 2025 or whatever the date was?" Like, "Were you in Atlanta?" He's like, "No, I've never been. I don't think so. I've been to the airport, but I wasn't there." He's like, "Were you at a Hawks game?" And he's just like, "No." It's like, "Well, we have you here, and your people are texting you saying, 'I hope you enjoy the Hawks game.'" And then he says, like, "You're a complete liar. You're filth." And then Jack Smith is sitting there, and then somebody else interviews says, "Jack, were you actually in Iowa at a Hawkeyes game, an Iowa Hawkeyes game?" "Yes, I was there to see that one, who the WNBA player is. WNBA, Iowa Hawkeyes, whatever her name is."
8: I couldn't tell you a single WNBA player besides maybe Brittany Griner, the trans one.
10: Caitlin Clark.
8: Okay. They're all trans in my mind.
10: Yeah, so I think this was when Caitlin Clark was still in college. And so Jack Smith says, "Yes, I was at the Iowa Hawkeyes game." And it's just a complete embarrassment where this member of Congress says, "You were at an NBA Atlanta Hawks game." But in matter of fact, he was at a college women's Iowa Hawkeyes game. Just completely just crapped the bed. And then he went on to the TPUSA podcast or the show or however they have that set up. And he's sitting there with Andrew Colvett, and they show the thing with just the part where he says, just their part talking about the Atlanta Hawks game. And they go, "Wow, I can't believe Jack Smith lied there. Like, that was just such shameful. It's like, you guys only played half the clip. Like, you got corrected. And this is part of all the sham. You know, this is, it is like a Truman Show. It's fake. It's media. It's a circus. And they just continuously, the media wants to portray things a certain way to insult your intelligence. And then you just cognitive dissonance. You go, well, they must still be in my best interest. And it's like, in actuality, no, these are part of the Epstein class and they want to fucking kill and eat you. Like, get a clue.
8: Yeah, the amount of lies that Candace has caught TPUSA in has been pretty astonishing from day one. And it just doesn't stop. I mean, say what you want about Candace, but she's definitely winning the PR war and the info war.
5: Well, I don't think you want to talk about that Fort Chichaca place. I mean, I don't think that place over in, like, where is that, like in New Mexico or something, it's just fake that all those people were conspiring at Fort Chichaca and Mitch Snow, you know, he's a hammer attacker over there and that kind of stuff. And yeah, you can't believe anything he says because Mitch Snow's that whole the place that is
8: hit,
5: just fake.
8: Mitch Snow's the guy that hit Paul Pelosi with the hammer, right?
5: Yeah, that's right. He was in San Francisco with a hammer. He's a famous hammer attacker. He goes across the whole United States just attacking people with hammers, and he needs to be locked up and put away. You can't believe anything he says about Fort Chichaca.
8: What's your take on Fort Huachuca or whatever the hell was going on with that? Because some of that seemed pretty compelling to me, but then other parts of it was like, okay, well, this doesn't make any sense.
10: Oh, no, I'm 100% believe the whole Fort, I slipped forward and called it Fort Chuchaca. Fort Huachuca, just southeast of Tucson in Arizona, 100%. Erica Kirk's mom, you know, worked there with EMP technology. Erica Kirk shot a movie on Fort Huachuca, doing this, like, assassin's move where she's an assassin in the
8: that
10: movie.
8: What the hell was going on with that? I forgot about
10: this. She did movie promotions and teaching classes for the CIA. You know, Erica Kirk did. Erica Franzfe. Erica Lane Franzfe is her tech. These facts are just so damning with Fort Huachuca and Fort Huachuca as a base for EMP technology, for intelligence. Mitch Snow was at that one hotel there on the base. And he saw Erica Kirk and a whole bunch of other people there on September 8th, 2 days before Charlie Kirk died, and that they want to pretend like she wasn't there. And all the other people, too, weren't there. It's just a fraud, and they have been tracked. And then Stu Peters has been having these people on that keep doing all these Google Trends. And the Google Trends, now I think they're going to change this going forward, but it seemed that military protocol, and I don't know if it was the soldiers themselves or it was just an AI agent doing it for them, but they would search a person's name who has come into the base to get an idea of what they looked like. And now I think they're going to change that going forward within military ranks, because then you could see on which date somebody was coming to the base. So let's say Joe Smith is coming to Fort, you know, Chuchaca, Fort Huachuca on, like, let's say on October 12th.
5: Fort Chichaca, yeah, that's they brought the Chichaca train in. They plowed right into the front of it.
10: Let's just say Joe Smith is coming into the base tomorrow, October 12th. So I could go onto Google and do a Google search of what this guy looks like, so that way I can help to confirm when he shows up that his image matches, you know, his whatever ID he's going to provide. So then in Google Trends, you can see where those search terms were searched on what date and what location they were searched from.
8: This is how we saw that Tyler Robinson's name was searched just before the assassination in Israel.
10: Months. Yeah, it was on an Egyptian plane in Nebraska with a Hebrew keyboard.

0: to get in trouble for all this. And the people you see on the video obviously are not Tyler Robinson walking around the campus. You see a left-hander versus a right-hander, and you don't see somebody that has the same build and chin as Tyler Robinson. So it's kind of like they want to make you believe something that's not real. And then when they talked about the 4K footage, Jack Posobiec and Benny Johnson were like, oh, you saw 4K footage. And then they show the footage. You're like, that's not even 4K. And then you see somebody crawling on the roof. They don't have a gun in them on their hand. You don't see a shot. You don't see anything. You see them get up, and there's no rifle in their hand at all. And then they jump off with a little backpack or something with them. It's all fake. It's all to insult your intelligence, and they get away with it, and then people don't care. And you see, in mass media, nobody's caring. Nobody's rioting. Nobody's calling for people to be, you know, prosecuted. We're just sitting there going, oh, yeah, no, that's what happened. And I just called total BS on it all. It's all fake. Charlie Kirk's totally dead, but they did this for a variety of different reasons you do a PSYOP.
1: So if it's kind of... It was a real heavy week. I mean, a heavy day when that happened, and a heavy couple weeks. And it was kind of, I mean, passions were pretty high on the right. And
0: yep.
1: I mean, like, Nick Fuentes had probably one of his best monologues ever. Tucker, same thing. Sam Hyde did the video.
0: All planned, ready to go.
1: Yeah, yeah. But Sam Hyde had a. Take on it that rang very true at the time, which was that he said something along the lines of the next two weeks will determine the course of the country in an irreversible way. That's not hyperbole, that's just a fact. And it's like,
0: no.
1: That's rang true at the time, but I mean, really nothing nothing really came of that at all. Like it was an opportunity in a lot of people's eyes for Trump to like kind of go full dictator and round up the radical left. Nothing came of that.
0: Not happening.
1: Yeah, nope. I mean, it was like basically everything stayed exactly the same, and it's just Charlie Kirk's death is more of a meme but than anything. I mean, he's like Charlie Kirk's like in AI memes, like with George Floyd and stuff. That's kind of his legacy at this point. It's kind of crazy.
0: Yeah. Oh, yeah, all those AI memes with him and... He'll be in heaven. If you die, then you'll see Charlie Kirk and visit you or welcome you there. Yeah.
1: So I don't know what my point was, other than it seemed like this was going to be a huge turning point or a crossroads for the country when that happened, and really nothing came of it at all, for better or worse, I guess.
0: Basically, a lot of the push for this was to destroy TPUSA. Well, the TPUSA already got caught gun running. So on Stu Peter's show, they showed where these TPUSA planes were doing these weird routes to these remote airports in the United States, where 17 out of 20 of them were the same places where the cocaine cowboys were going back in like the 80s. And so, and then they would meet up with these Miriam Adelson planes that would then fly off the big planes from Minneapolis and would then fly back off to Tel Aviv. So they were doing some sort of transfer, whatever it is, weapons, guns, people, you know, human trafficking, who knows what the situation is. But TPUSA, they were being underhanded, and they were filled with a bunch of, you know, gay people, even though they're professing Christ. And I think Charlie Kirk was starting to do an audit, and he started recognizing that he was surrounded by a den of thieves and vipers. And unfortunately, he had been groomed ever since he was 18, because his stuff wasn't organic. He didn't come from an organic background. He was allowed to grow, and he was. And he was a mainstream evangelical talking all this stuff about all kinds of different things. And then when he started going against the Israel lobby, started going against those donors, and started speaking out against October 7th and against the Palestinian genocide, he was scheduled for termination. And now TPUSA said, they've taken advantage of this, and now they've spread from just the colleges to now into high schools. And eventually they'll probably go into junior highs and elementary schools, and they're gonna promote this BS garbage that they promote from people like Blake Neff and Andrew Colvin and all these other guys that are just actual shills. And Erica Kirk is a complete failed actress. She doesn't act very well. She hides her kids, and it's a travesty, ultimately.
1: So what happens now with TPUSA?

0: They're going to keep using TPUSA to fake out people that who believe, you know, in the evangelical message. Basically, what we're happening here in the next month, I guess in 4 weeks with the elections, the left is going to win. The left is going to win. It's going to be a landslide. And we're going to have all this reason to say, oh, crap, you know, now the left is going to take over all the communists, all the Muslims, you know, all the radical people, the Mamdanis of the world. Those are going to be the new problem to focus on. And Trump's going to say, I can't get anything done because these people are here. Well, this is all by design. None of this is by accident. And it doesn't matter because this is what they want. They want divide and conquer tactics, and they want to screw everybody over. And it's about screwing over property ownership, taking away your wealth, and continuing to make the wealthier more wealthy, and continue to do demographic changes where they allow a lot of people to come in with illegal immigration to destroy neighborhoods and societies and create chaos and allow rampant drug use and other things to happen. And will always refuse to even look at the concept of legal immigration. They just never, it doesn't even come across their lips. Everything is about, well, we have to help them. We need to give them. And, oh, and then when we have problems, it's emergency orders. And you go into complete dictatorship and you go into, you know, swastikas and hammers and sickles. And you just constantly just fight the Nazis versus the communist. And the real enemies are out there like Bill Gates talking about, well, if we stop flying airplanes then we'll have 2% less contrails and they'll stop the heating. But if we have battery powered airplanes, we'll be so much better. I mean, you got to remember this, these people are just murderous. They don't care. They hate your guts. And we need to stop giving consent to them. Stop allowing them to do this. So don't vote for these people that you don't trust. Don't give them explicit stuff to them.
1: Has a successful battery powered airplane ever, like a prototype, ever even been created?
0: Yes. Yeah. They have current, they have current planes that they're testing for that. And here's the bigger thing about this is that imagine all of the airlines across the globe having to convert them all from jet fuel to batteries. Do you can imagine how much money you can make if you front run that? Oh, guess what? Every time they're introducing new technologies, they're doing it slowly and methodically to allow themselves as vulture capitalists to invest ahead of time. And then we spend tons of money on technology we don't need when jet planes work just fine the way they are, is just full aluminum tubes with wings. But yeah, they're always doing that. And this has been where Trump is even arrogant enough to say, yeah, my Uncle John, you know, he said, you know, Tesla was a genius. Well, yeah, because your fucking uncle, you know, helped to get him killed and then stole his technology. And then it leaves us sitting here where, you know, we're still with the combustion engine and we're doing basic stuff. And then you guys have fucking UFOs and triangles and everything flying overhead and saying there's reptilians, insectoids, the tall Nordics and the grays out there. Like, like what is it? You know, and this is all part of the PSYOP. It's just PSYOP on top of PSYOP on top of PSYOP. They won't stop. They're relentless.
1: It kind of blows my mind that as hard as they're pushing this UFO PSYOP, they don't have any better, more convincing footage to show us. It's like
0: the laziest PSYOP
1: of all time.
0: It is. It's pretty lazy. They're doing this on purpose. They want to, it's like stringing you along, you know, they just keep giving you a little bit of catnip and they just kind of sprinkle it there and they hope you that you'll be a hook, line, sinker, follow this and be like, okay, next they're going to have the alien invasion, you know, next they're going to have this. And then they'll do the funny thing, alien invasion. Oh yeah, we have an alien invasion. You know, how about 5 million migrants into Canada over 5 years? Oops, there's the alien invasion. But you see how cute they like to be with their language? They're always wanting to be jackasses when they do stuff like that. They go, well, we said alien invasion.
1: Tim Dillon already, yeah, that is funny. Tim Dillon already had this bit, and I'm not going to do it justice, but I remember him saying something along the lines of, like, if they decide to roll out full-on Bluebeam and stage an alien invasion now, it's going to be, like, the most ham-fisted, pathetic, like, nobody's gonna buy it. Like, it's gonna be like a just completely embarrassing for the entire federal government and Trump administration when they roll out the fake alien invasion, because everybody thought it was going to be some kind of majestic, like, you know, something that really does bring about a one world religion and a one world government. But it's like, it's going to be just a huge joke and everybody's going to laugh at it. I feel like when they actually roll it out, it's basically what Tim Dillon was saying, but it's like, I unironically agree that that's probably how it's going to go at this point.
0: Well, at this point, they don't have enough. They haven't taken over enough resources and whatnot to actually have that one world invasion stuff go on. They leave that in the back burner because they've kept this PSYOP going for so many decades, you know. And this goes back to even, you know, that UFO crash in Magenta, Italy in 1933 that then got swept in the rug. And then we didn't talk about anything until Roswell, because then there was even the Aztec one before that. There was the flying saucers that Ken Arnold saw, you know, a month before for Roswell. And then even the one that was in Puget Sound where there was like slag coming off the UFO and like killed a guy's dog. What I believe a lot of this is going on with the aliens and UFOs is this is, you know, the human technology that we have that they have advanced and is being used by, it's got to be interdimensionals. And I just went on the Alaska cruise with David Politis last month, and generally he's talking mostly portals and interdimensionals when it comes to missing people and even somewhat to a degree with Bigfoot. And I believe that's kind of where we're dealing with. There's some kind of, call them angels, demons, spirits, interdimensionals. There's something going with that. Just like the Nazis through the Vril and the Thule Society were speaking to things. And then those entities gave them the information on how to build rocket ships and how to build jet planes and all that kind of technology. And we're still doing that. But then the way the governments around the globe, and it's a mass conspiracy because it's across the globe, they're all going like, well, look, we have new technology. You know, wow, we can go Mach 5. Oh, okay. And it's all part of a slow release. But then they don't want to ever give the technology to better humanity. It's all about control and then profit for them.
1: You said you wanted to talk a little bit about the missing 411 in Alaska. What's going on with that?
0: Yeah, so David Politis just released that book, and it's got some pretty interesting things. He's kind of focused a lot on the aircraft disappearances that go on here in Alaska, the mysterious ones.
1: Would that be HARP related, maybe?
0: No, because if you look at HARP up here as an ionospheric heater, it's old technology now. It was cutting edge back in the mid-90s. But ionospheric heaters have now become more ubiquitous around the globe with different countries, and the new ionospheric heaters, or calling the new HARPs, are all much more powerful, and they have technology to, you'll continue to do the information trend. You know, they can bounce signals off the ionosphere, talk to submarines. They can do earth penetrating tomography. They can manipulate the weather. They can, you know, heat up the ionosphere, and they can definitely steer these hurricanes. They can make tornadoes. They can make earthquakes. And a lot of this just in basic form, just think of energy. These guys are tuning energy to make these things happen for their betterment, and they're hopeful that they're also going to get some casualties out of it because they love the side effect of people dying. And you never know with anything like even that that landslide that happened in Nepal a few months ago with that glacier giving way. You never fully know. Was that just solar radiation that melted that glacier, or were they heating it up with something? Did they do it intentionally? Did they blow it up with explosives? Yeah, we're never going to know anything of that nature. And all the governments have corrupt people within them. China's bad, Russia's bad, Iran's bad, USA is bad, Canada's bad. Everybody has bad people with bad intentions. Yeah. And you talk about the white hats versus the black hats, like it's total bullcrap. There are good people in all these governments, but they're not the ones in control.
1: They're not the ones pulling the levers, yeah.
0: No.
1: Not to get too far off of the missing 411 mm-hmm. Alaska, but my understanding with HARP, I don't know, and maybe this is just some kind of like bullshit that I've concocted in my mind, but I've always thought once I started looking into HARP and how it's like energy transfer up in the ionosphere and stuff. I've always kind of thought like one of the reasons outside of population control and God knows what else, one of the reasons they're spraying barium and aluminum particles in the air is to help those energy signals and transmissions go around the curvature of the Earth. So if they kind of blanket the skies in this conductive material, then HARP and things like that would work better. Is there anything to that?
0: 100%. Yes. Okay. That is confirmed. That's a fact. These heavy metals, when they are aerosolized into, you know, call even nano sized particles, these things stay in the air. And even I looked into, all of these, SpaceX satellites, and I think SpaceX has launched over 10,000 of them so far. And they lose a considerable amount of those every week. And I'm not sure what their current loss rate is, but I've seen some previous numbers from some research that was done last year, and they could be losing several of these a week. And these things, the older versions of the SpaceX satellites, they're around 550 pounds. And they're
1: when you say losing,
0: aluminum.
1: They're like falling back down or just
0: correct. Yes. Oh, okay. Yeah. They come back into the atmosphere and they eventually get burned up. But the issue is they do a kind of a slow burn. They're not like a meteorite and come strike the ground. They burn up in the atmosphere over time, and they effectively all those aluminum particles that make up, you know, over half the weight of these things becomes effectively aerosolized, and that stuff is now floating in our upper atmosphere. And you have to think about the different layers of the atmosphere as far as, you know, the troposphere, mesosphere, all the other different parts of the atmosphere. And this stuff, I've seen in the reports, some of these particles can stay in the atmosphere for up to like 30 years just from just one satellite. Now, 550 pounds of aluminum doesn't seem that disastrous. Well, I guess it'd be probably half that amount, but that's part of what's going on also, is that they want to poison everything, and aluminum, heavy metals, that kind of stuff. It toxifies the environment, and they love that. But yes, it also has the added benefit of being able to then, intensify the signals and make it easier for them. So they are terraforming this planet to meet their, transhumanist goals effectively.
1: That does not taste too good.
0: That does not taste too good. Well, just going back quick to missing 411. So I think Politis, you know, with the missing people in Alaska, we've got plenty of them. There's a lot from previous books that he's kind of clumped into this one. One of my neighbors is one of the guys that went missing. That was back in 2012, Paul Lemaitre. He went missing on Mount Marathon, and I did talk to Politis about potentially putting a movie together about this. He's still kind of, after doing the Washington National Parks movie, he's still kind of, you know, like, man, those things take a lot out of me. And I don't see a Kickstarter for it yet. I donated the Kickstarter for the previous, you know, the fourth movie, but my suspicion is that there will be enough content and the desire to do an Alaska-based movie that will take some of these cases, because he really focused a lot on like the missing airplanes, missing boats. He talked about these pyramids that are offshore in southeast Alaska. So he is kind of tying in all these different things with UFOs, Bigfoot, pyramids, and it's starting to get, I think it just... you're starting to enrich the mystery of this, all of the stuff, like, intertwined all together, as opposed to them being separate things.
1: Do you have a hunch on what happened to your friend that went missing on that mountain?
0: The first hunch was that he skipped out of the country to go for his wife to collect death benefits and for him to then go to maybe Valhalla. I don't know. Maybe Costa Rica or something like that. That was my first suspicion. The second suspicion would have been he was working at Elmendorf, the Air Force base here in Anchorage, and as a military contractor helping people get out of the military. And so he may have been recruited into where a lot of these missing people go that survive, into the deep underground military bases, into the secret space program, or whatever other military program after that. Because his wife still was there living at the house for another, I think it was like almost like 9 years after that. So, and eventually was another man in her life. I don't know if it was a boyfriend or husband. I never really got into it with her, but, yeah, I think And if there's a slight possibility that he did fall into some crevasse that nobody's searched yet, which is highly improbable to me because there's not a lot of space for him to leave, to disappear to. He could have gone into a portal because he is Mount Marathon is on the very edge of the Kenai Fjords National Park. So it is a land adjacent to a national park. And whatever reason why portals show up there in national parks more than other places, I think the government knows that. They're aware of that. And however portals are being created, I think that plays into something with why the National Park Service does what they do and the way the federal government treats the subject.
1: And they're now normalizing the random portals popping up and governments kind of monitoring the situation. And yeah, did you see Backrooms?
0: No, what's that?
1: It's kind of been like lore. It started as a 4chan like creepypasta post, and then I think it's Kane Parsons directed these really cool YouTube short films. I think there's like 8 of them. But it's open to interpretation. They kind of intentionally leave a lot of mystery around it. But from what I can tell, what I've pieced together, and like if you pause and look at some of the blueprints and like some of the videos of this corporation that was opening these portals, they basically were creating like a either they created something that kind of then became an infinitely expanding pocket universe where they were trying to create like unlimited housing or basically extra space. but as it kind of balloons out and replicates, it gets weirder and weirder. But in the movie, this guy that owns a furniture store, realizes he kind of actually falls through the wall and he finds like there's this weird architecture. Looks like it was built by like engineers on acid, I think is how he describes it, where it's like just endless mazes of very strangely built, endless like warehouse space, and there's maybe otherworldly entities in there that are very creepy, demonic maybe. But at the end of the movie, there's this guy that's talking to a girl that like found her way in there, and these guys in hazmat suits basically find her, and he's like more and more of these gateways or portals are opening up, and we're trying to figure out why, basically. So I don't know. When you said the government knows that these portals exist, it kind of made me think of that. Cause it's like, the government is like thinking, or this corporation, I guess, is the one thinking that it's only them that have access to this. And then they keep finding more and more people are discovering them, that they entered accidentally through other doorways into it. But I could see something like, cause I don't know, the plans of these guys, these really bad guys, is despite how much generational knowledge they have and this limitless technology, seemingly, I mean, the Bill Gates of the world, for all their plans, I think they're playing with, forces beyond their control. And beyond their understanding.
0: Oh, 100%. And Politis talked a lot about the famous portal at Skinwalker Ranch that was seen, where there's an entity at the end of it, and this thing pops out of it, this dark entity pops out of it, and then it walks away. He is heavily like invested in that, and he doesn't say like what it is, but it's more like what I interpret it as like, yeah, this is real, this happens. And we need to research more about this, not just at Skinwalker Ranch, but across the globe. And that's where I feel his research is best utilized. It's going to be slow if he's only releasing a book, because he's still got, 45 states left to do. So the mystery of where these people are going, what's happening to them, I believe what the best thing we can know about this is that the government knows a lot about this. I usually just go fallen angels. That's the spirit, the interdimensionals that I believe that are doing this. Call them aliens, whatever you want. I'm starting to believe that the government really has created these gray aliens, these, what they call them, the biologics, the
1: extraterrestrial biological entities.
0: Androids or extraterrestrial biological entities, whatever it is, I believe that just like in the Bible, it talks about fallen angels having sex with earth women and creating Nephilim. I think it's related to that in some kind of way where they've been making these things. And because it's just like with Roswell, and you have these eyewitnesses said, yeah, there was four beings that were laying outside the craft. And I'm fairly certain that the craft was a Nazi technology that we had been experimenting with, either us or the Russians, and fucked around and found out, and it crashed. And for whatever reason, you had these entities on there that were either test subjects, crash test dummies, or actually piloting the craft, and they were small with distorted bodies. We're fucking around with human nature, and this is what we're getting, because it's gone beyond the pale to me that this isn't like some fever dream that we're having, that this is fake. Like, it's real. The issue is just where it's coming from and how many different versions are this. I don't really subscribe to this stuff from, like, the Tall Norks come from Procyon A and B and other that kind of stuff. It's great to hear those stories from, like, Linda Moulton Howell. It sounds fun and fantastic, but I think it's more localized into our current sphere of that these things are around us and we just don't see them all the time. And, you know, where the rumors of Mothman and Chupacabra, all these things came from, they're related to real incidents. Real things, phenomena.
1: Yeah, I actually told this story. I think I got. Oh, by the way, production note. Just a side note here. This is not episode 280. This is episode 282. So,
2: ooh, okay,
0: all right.
1: Yeah, but I told the story. I guess it was about a little over 100 or no, a little over 200 episodes now on our Dogman episode, which. People listen to that one's worth. That's still one of my favorite episodes I think we've ever done on here. Dean Reiner brought a whole Dogman presentation that still has me scared to go to into the woods by myself to this day. But I told this story on there about the cryptid encounter I've had, and I just recently I was Sam Hyde's doing that Nightcaller Art Bell style show, so I called into there and told this story. Huh. A couple days ago, so I guess that'll be on the next episode, but I'll give you the brief nutshell version of the only cryptid encounter I ever had, and it was psychedelic related, but we were on Terrence McKenna's Penis Envy Mushrooms, which are like 3 times stronger than the normal ones, and we were out at this place in Tennessee called Devil's Point on this peninsula.
0: Great, there you go.
1: Yeah, and once it got dark, we hadn't brought any. We'd left all our flashlights in the car, and it was like a mile or so walk through the woods back to the cars. And so Thomas, we're all, you know, they're starting to kick in at this point. Thomas walks by himself to go get these flashlights. I don't know why we let him do this. And the other 5 or 6 of us are sitting on the peninsula, and it's completely dark out now. The water is so still that all the stars in the sky, there's like no light pollution out there either. And all the stars in the sky are completely reflected perfectly in the water. And all of a sudden it just gets like almost like vacuum sealed level of quietness just out of nowhere. And with no sound or anything, and none of us are even acknowledging it to each other yet, but this triple spiral of, UFO craft, it like in a rotating pattern, the three of them kind of spiraling around each other, just like comes out of warp space and is just hovering in the sky, reflected perfectly in the water. And we all watched this for 5-10 minutes at least, and until it went away. And then after it ended, we just couldn't shut up about it. We were all kind of like freaked, like bewildered to say the least.
0: Did they look like orbs?
1: Like what?
0: Like orbs?
1: Yeah, I mean, everything's kind of wobbly and warpy when you're on mushrooms, but they looked like technological craft. And it was three of them in a rotating, like, triple spiral, almost like how molecules move around an electron or whatever.
0: Yeah, they're spinning all around each other and making
1: But there was no centered thing they were spinning around. It was like three spinning in that pattern around each other. like intertwining. Gotcha. So, very crazy. Every time I think about it, I get like goosebumps. But
0: you were seeing the clockwork elves and their spaceships there. I'm pretty sure that's what you were seeing.
1: Yeah. So, but you check talk this
0: to
1: out.
0: Rogan
1: so,
0: about that.
1: So I'm going up to find Thomas, who went to get the flashlights from the truck. And I'm walking up through the woods, no flashlight, pitch black darkness. And the moon wasn't even out. That's why the stars were so vivid. At least not that I can remember. But still somehow I'm able to like kind of see through the woods without a flashlight. Which I guess if I wasn't on mushrooms, I probably would not have been able to get through these woods. It just heightens your senses in a certain way. But I'm coming up through the woods and I see what I assume is like somebody dropped their phone and the screen is on in the woods. And I'm walking up towards this light and the closer I get, I'm like, this thing is like neon green and it's moving. And I get up there and I don't know what the hell this thing was, like a queen for a lightning bug colony or what, but it was like a 5 to 7 inch long, completely glowing, like the size of a glow stick, but it was like a big caterpillar thing just wiggling its way through the woods. And it was just so bright. You could see it from a distance, like the only thing in there. And I'm like, well, that's weird. I keep making my way up to the truck and I get up there and Thomas is sitting in the passenger seat, just kind of like violently shaking. And the closer I get, I realize it's he's in pure terror. And I open the door and he kind of snaps out and he's like, the aliens, they're taking over my body. There were lights in the sky there. And he's like ranting at me. And I'm like, he wasn't even down there when we all saw these lights in the sky, you know? And he's kind of telling us to me. And all of a sudden he just stops and is staring straight ahead. Like, and his eyes are just, you know, solid black. But I look ahead in front of the windshield and see what he's looking at and slam the door real quick. And it's a what looks like a moth with giant black eyes about twice the size of my hand. And it's got like a scorpion tail, like hooking back down up in front of it. And it's just like hovering in front of the windshield for what feels like several minutes, just like piercing daggers into your soul. Like just making eye contact with this thing. Like the most terror I've ever felt in my life. Just instinctively like, this thing is evil. This thing is really, really evil. And then it finally,
0: how long were you staring at it?
1: What felt like several time dilation's weird with mushrooms, but we both were staring at this thing for what felt like at least, I don't know, 3-5 minutes.
0: Wow.
1: Definitely more than like 2 minutes for sure. And we just didn't say a word to each other until that thing just finally flew off. But I mean, that to me, that like whole night just put me in a whole different perspective when it comes to how psychedelics work, and I guess the other thing I still wonder is like, is that stuff kind of all around us all the time and you can tune into it with these things, like with meditation or psychedelics or whatever. I definitely don't like treat these things lightly and play with them as party drugs anymore, that's for sure. But and then like how much of that was location based, like you were at Devil's Point, you know. But yeah, is that stuff all around us all the time, or can you call that stuff in when you know, are at the wrong place and on the wrong drugs? I don't know. But that's my only cryptid experience. I tried to look it up. I've never heard of anything. When I try to look up any kind of moth cryptid, Mothman's the only thing that comes up.
0: Yeah, it's going to be hard to come up with that. Well, there's like a thing, there's some creatures in the Bible that have like scorpion tails that are like little flying bugs. Like they like a locust type of thing.
1: Book of Revelations, like right?
0: Yeah, the Book of Revelation. So, my belief is that when the fallen angels were on the earth before the Noah's flood, these bastards were making all kinds of chimeras with animals, with insects, and they've created all kinds of different forms of these different things. And these things were created, have died off, or in a spirit realm now they're demon like spirits. And yeah, you probably got to see the veil lifted where you could see the other dimensions that are around us that we can't see visually if we're just kind of living in this dimension. But there is obviously some shit going on around us. And yeah, you got to see those nasty bugs that, you know, make you want to piss your pants. So.
1: Yeah, so I mean, and the fact that Thomas had seen these things, the lights, and thought he thought he was literally, his body was being taken over. But the fact that he brought up unprovoked lights in the sky and we had all seen them, like, you know, a mile away altogether down there, it was like, it's like this overwhelming feeling of, okay, so this is more than just we're on drugs, you know, like something else is going on right now. But yeah, dude, that gives me the jibblies thinking about some of that.
0: Did you ever see the orbs that went around Malaysian Airlines Flight 370 and created that portal, that wormhole that sucked that plane into it?
1: I think it's been so long, but I think I might have seen them. I think maybe on OBDM I saw the footage of that, maybe.
0: Yeah, that's Ashton Forbes, and Politis talked a lot about orbs, too. That was definitely something that was highly talked about. Oh, and I didn't even mention, I had dinner with him on the cruise ship. Like, there was only like 8 of us that had dinner with him, and he's a genuine guy. He's 100% genuine. He believes what he believes. I'd say he's not closed-minded, but he kind of, you know, he likes what he likes, and he does what, you know, he does, and he's committed to this situation, and he's starting to give out, you call it like more of his opinion, but it sounds like we're starting to limit the amount of potential suspects in the missing 401 scenario. Like, you can narrow it down to less than 10 things. So at that point, you know, he's talking about orbs, he's talking about portals, you know, interdimensionals. I think it's getting clear to me that there's, when I did a count on this, I looked at to say, if you look, I've actually created a database for all the books prior to the Alaska one, and I wanted to look to see how many people went missing on the same day and in different locations. So let's say on October 11th, 2026, if a person went missing in Alaska, but a person also went missing in Pennsylvania, you know, like, how could that happen? The entity either travels really fast, or there's multiple teams of these entities that do this, or there's multiple different groups that maybe doing work together but do the same thing and cause the person to go missing. And then why does a person go missing, never found, missing, found dead, or missing, found alive, and then can't explain their story other than some kids who have said big tall man, big tall bear, big tall wolf, black thing, whatever, you know, and they've said those different things. I think when I've kind of put the numbers together from using my engineering background, like, you have a handful of teams that are involved in this globally.
1: So when you say a handful of teams, you mean a handful of teams of like of spooks, like Men in Black type deal? Yeah. Or a handful of teams of interdimensional
0: entities or people, whoever the perpetrators are. Whoever these perpetrators are, and it could be a mix of, you know, government human spooks. It could be certain entities. But the thing with these cases is, like what Politis said, is that there's a 100% success ratio where you never find out who the suspect is. Now, either people who have gone missing, been found, we found who the suspect was, and we never correlated it to these missing cases. I don't know if you can do that necessarily, and then we just go like, oh, yep, we figured out that, you know, John Q. Public went missing, he was taken by this thing, you know, move along. Because it's just, to me, I'm just still perplexed how there could be, these guys could be 100% efficient and never get caught in any form or fashion. But it's just like Bigfoot. Bigfoot can never be caught, and he must be slipping into other dimensions, and he can just do that at his own whim or something.
1: What's interesting about the Bigfoot things is I've never... Well, and maybe I just haven't looked into Bigfoot enough, but all the stories of Bigfoot I've heard, it's usually like just the Bigfoot itself is encountered by the people that witness it, as opposed to like with Dogman, there's usually multiple, sometimes just one, but usually multiple Dogmen, sometimes in like high tech, like our body armor and weaponry with it. But there's always around the Dogmen, especially when it's like their cattle mutilations or like they're on a ranch, or like one. One guy tells the story about the food shipment on the way to, like, going between military bases was attacked by like a pack of dogmen, and it's always like the same story from like the ones I've heard of the Dogman encounters. Like there was this one in Joshua Tree where the guy sees like a bunch of Dogmen just like walking in like military formation, like 8 or 12 of them just walking along the side of the road. But the ones where like there's Rancher in New York talks about it. And then the other one I'm thinking of where they attacked this food truck, these Men in Black roll in just like straight out of the movie Men in Black. And they have these things that look like a gun with like a radar dish on the front. It's like a high pitched thing that makes like, it makes the farmer's dog like freak the fuck out. But it's supposedly like controls the dogmen. I guess the Men in Black aspect of it is something that you see with dogmen in these stories, but I'm never with Bigfoot. Like there's never like a guy, like a bunch of black SUVs that roll up when there's a bunch of people witness a Bigfoot. Like there is.
0: With yeah. The yeah. Well, I thought I saw in the OBDM, Discord, somebody had a video, YouTube, where they were talking about some dog men that were like in suits, and I don't remember which channel this was in. I can't find it right now. I'm not sure if it was the paranormal one. Ben Woodruff, The Strange Cryptids of Skinwalker Ranch, and in the graphic, I think the YouTube's called Saucers and Saints, they show like these dogs, one with a cigarette in its mouth, wearing like a you know, a trench coat and hats, and there's like two of them. So,
1: and these things have been around for like, you know, thousands and thousands, like theoretically forever, because you see them depicted in like Egyptian hieroglyphs and Aztec symbols, like these dog humanoids.
0: Yeah, and I think those, I think those were real in some form or fashion. These entities that looked like that were not just symbolic. We're like, we're having fun and we're drawing a dog's head on a human. Won't people in 3,000 years find that funny? Ha ha ha ha.
1: Well, and like, theoretically, these civilizations never came in contact with each other and still had similar depictions. So,
0: yeah, it's the same reason why does everyone build pyramids? And there's obviously, to me, the fallen angels were allowed to go around the earth in quick succession and do whatever you need to do to travel. And if you're an angel, you theoretically can just go wherever you want to on this planet. And then you go and teach these people, say, hey, learn about human sacrifice, build pyramids, where, you know, we're going to create human dog hybrids somehow and bird hybrids and that kind of things. And
3: every culture starts off peace and love when they start taking mushrooms, and then you're on top of a black pyramid chopping babies' hearts out and feeding them to the gods. Okay.
0: I get it. And that's one of the reasons I still listen to Alex, because I just love his stories. His anecdotes like that are just, they are the best. He is bar none, he is the best when he tells these stories. And when he busts out a list. So just for homage to OBDM, when he busts out a list of anything, you know, for farmers, for mechanics, for carpenters, for, you know, for truck drivers, for, you know, gardeners, for engineers, you know, for school teachers. Anytime he does that, it is
3: cigarettes.
0: Lottery tickets. Honey buns. Oh. Yeah. So if I could just switch over to oil and gas type stuff that's going on.
1: Yeah.
0: Whole diesel crisis, that nonsense. Yeah, so I guess today, Trump finally on Truth Social told Zelensky, we have an agreement to stop attacking between Ukraine and Russia, to stop attacking each other's diesel and refineries, their oil refineries. And then you see a post from Zelensky saying, I've done no such thing. Basically, what's going on is the powers that be, the big oil companies, all the different venture capitalists, all the big, you know, corporations and different groups that run the country, all the big banksters, that kind of stuff, they want this chaos to continue to cause pain to regular citizens to have to pay more for their normal products. Now, diesel is just the one chosen right now. And you say, well, why is diesel so much more than gasoline? If you create a problem at certain refineries and make it harder for certain refineries around the globe to then make diesel versus gasoline or jet fuel or the various other products that come out of oil refineries, then you can have a supply limit. And they've been fighting this war. We are in World War III. I love World War IV, though, but I'm going to call it literally World War III because The commoners don't understand that what World War III was with the Cold War, as Alex so elegantly puts it. The goal is just to continue to blow up ships in the Strait of Hormuz, blow up ships in the Sea of the Bab el-Mandeb outside the Red Sea, and keep creating chaos. And what this does is now a tanker, these very large crude carriers, VLCCs, some of these are costing up to $1.4 million a day to run. So if you were a ship owner and you want to make a little bit more money, guess what? Now your ship's worth more money. And it's part of it is that they do these economic deals to benefit certain sectors at a time. And sometimes your sector gets screwed over. And certain people have certain power to prevent as much, or they'll just diversify their income, or they'll sell off their assets before they know, because they're tipped ahead of time. They were totally tipped ahead of time. We're going to attack Iran. They're totally tipped ahead of time. We were going to go steal Maduro out of Venezuela. They were totally tipped that we were going to attack Russia through Ukraine back in February 2022. None of this stuff is by accident. And now you have there's battles going on between Pakistan and Afghanistan with the Taliban. There's just wars everywhere. The Eric Prince and his little band of mercenaries getting in some combat in the Congo. Yeah, these are economic wars, and they declare economic war on these different groups, and then they use governments to sanction things, to cause more havoc, and it just raises prices and causes chaos, kills people, kills as many Christians as possible. They love doing that. They have like a whole checkbox, like how many people can be trafficked because of this, how many people can we get killed because of this, how much trauma can we have to this, and they just keep doing it. And they just love this kind of stuff. And Trump is there to, as a, you know, playing us for a fool. And he's just saying like, oh yeah, well, we're going to try and lower the diesel prices. No, you're not. You're going to make the diesel prices a problem. That way the midterm elections, the primary blame will be on the fact that they lost the elections because of the diesel prices. And that's total BS. It's the whole election system is garbage. It's totally manipulated. And you saw what happened to Thomas Massie in that primary where AIPAC raised over $30 million for a House seat, when on average they only raise like $3 to $5 million for any kind of, you know, congressional race in a primary.
1: I think it's important to remind people too that Trump primaried and took down Thomas Massie, went on the attack against Massie because Massie followed through on Trump's promise to release the Epstein files.
0: Yeah, no, and that's... We don't even talk about the Epstein files anymore. We don't bring it up. It's kind of like water under the bridge. And if you just said, literally said, okay, if I'm at a corporation, a school, some group, and you say, okay, there's people that are harvesting our bodies. They're turning people into jerky. They're sex trafficking people. Here's a problem. We need to take care of this. What do? We have Todd Blanche gift Ghislaine Maxwell a puppy, and we help this convicted sex trafficker have a puppy. And who knows if she's still even in a prison, a low security prison in Texas, when she was in a higher security prison in Tallahassee in Florida. But this is how they insult your intelligence, where they reward these people that are part of their system. And now you'll see something like Kimberly Guilfoyle, who's going to be a new scapegoat, who's going to be sacrificed because she was asking one of the donors, like, hey, can you give me $100,000 to pay off my American Express card, please? Otherwise, we're going to topple your government. And you see, like, when they get caught like this, they always have scapegoats. They'll always throw somebody to the wind. Then they go, problem solved. We'll wipe our hands of it. Let's do it better next time. And then they move on to the next problem. At the same time, they're doing 99 other dastardly deeds somewhere else, and you don't even pay attention because people don't even know. In the United States, we are at record oil production. Over 13.8 million barrels a day is being produced every day of oil in the United States. So then you say, well, why do we have a diesel crisis? Because the way the system's set up, it's not designed for America to win. It's for the corporations to win, and they're allowed to export and send their products to wherever they want to go, and it's a global commodity. So you can't just be like, well, I want my price to be lower. Now, granted, yes, West Texas Intermediate oil is a lot cheaper than the oil I deal with in Alaska called Alaska North Slope crude. And then it's cheap, and West Texas Intermediate is also cheaper than what you have in the North Sea, Brent crude. Now, The biggest thing that's been the stupidest thing I've ever seen is when Trump threatened Canada to cut off their oil and to cut them off. If we cut off Canadian oil, we would screw ourselves over in America so bad. We import over 4 million barrels a day of the cheapest crude on the planet from Canada that our refineries love. Even though it's heavy crude, we use it to make the heavy products we want to make. And definitely, we want that. That is if we did not have that as a country, we would have even much higher energy prices you can even imagine. So we are subsidizing America. And this has been going on for decades with you can look up the Western Select Canadian crude oil prices, and they're always cheaper than all other oil prices by a significant margin. And then the reason why we took over Venezuela was to acquire all the oil and gas assets. Chevron in September just signed a 25-year deal locking in some of the fields in Venezuela. So it's open for business. Venezuela now has been taken over. I just saw a couple days ago that Maduro was going to be brought up on new charges because he tortured people and killed Americans. It's all show. It's all farce. Cause he was taken back in January. How does it take 9 months to prosecute this guy? Do anything? He's just another scapegoat, and he potentially could become an unfortunate soul if he doesn't play ball with them. But it's all fake. And the next thing will be to take over Cuba. That'll be take over Brazil, take over that whole entire country, continue to take over Iran, and that's going to take decades because there's 94 million people there. So good luck with that. And they're going to keep trying to destroy Russia along the way. And Putin's not clean at all. Him and his cronies, they're all trying just to win a different kind of race. The whole time, China's sitting here laughing at us and just making money. They're the ones making money, and they will eventually take over using North Korea as their puppet. Just watch that next couple years. And even see Japan. Japan is weaponizing up. They're building a new army. They're building submarines. We're going back to World War II tactics because this is what they love. They want us to waste our money building weapons that we don't need. Drone warfare has made almost everything obsolete. You just need lots of drones and lots of little small things and then troops to go occupy land. That's how you win wars. But they don't actually want to win wars. Trump's not there to actually win the war against Iran. It's to keep it going for a perpetuity war and to make his friends rich.
1: That fucking guy.
4: I rarely say this, but he needs to be put to sleep by a vet.
1: Just joking. If anybody's listening, it's important.
0: just kidding.
1: So, I mean, maybe we talked about this last time you were on. I don't remember, but they're just pretty much waiting until robots can do all the policing and all the menial tasks, and then they're just going to kill us all, right? That's kind of what's going to happen.
0: No, they won't kill us all. It's going to be, they'll kill the dissidents, the people that stand up that actually want freedom. But there's going to be so many compliant people that it will be more of a, you've got so many people tuned out. They'll just stay in their house, stay online, stay safe, keep their nose clean. And it's a version of like the Matrix, but where you seem like you're free. So then you don't actually fight off your attackers. They're going to turn America into Europe. Effectively, just the way the European governments work and how that goes with like France on fire, they're going to it's a slow boil. And I think we still have a few decades left before they really even really push the button on this stuff. They really need to refine their technologies. So they need to continue to troubleshoot these things, test them out, and, move towards, more of a full spectrum dominance that allows them to then control our minds and our bodies. Because with like the COVID vaccine and this nonsense, all of a sudden they made this messenger RNA vaccine for the pneumonic plague. They're trying to invade our bodies and then use frequencies to then control us. Just like they got Maduro with a discombobulator. Yeah, it was a Tesla weapon. And they're going to keep using and showing these things slowly. And a lot of people will still just be like, oh, I heard of that, but I've never seen it. I don't believe it. And they're going to keep slowly doing things and then blame it on aliens or blame it on the orbs or blame it on fairies or spirits or the clockwork elves or whatever they want to do. and just continuously keep doing that to insult your intelligence, and it makes you go crazy because you're like, well, what's the truth? And a lot of people aren't really curious to know the facts about most of these things, and to recognize people like Trump and his whole, all his cronies, and even the Democrats for sure, and all the different people, Elon Musk and Zuckerberg, all these guys, what they actually are doing, you know, what they are actually involved with and committed to, and know their true selves, not their fake persona of what they profess to do, but their actual actions. And then you see how these guys are gaming the system. They live in a fake world. I just had JD Vance back here on Tuesday here in Anchorage. He was driving on with a procession of like 30 other vehicles with nobody around them to keep the public away from him. And he was just driving to a local restaurant called Spinard Roadhouse after he had visited Fairbanks the prior day. Now, Trump's going to be here in Alaska on Tuesday. He's going out to Wasilla, the town north of me here, to go campaign for people. But it's all a show. It's all a show. Like, I did campaign, look, and then watch them all lose. They're going to
5: do a whole show asking what the hell's going on with Trump.
0: Yeah. And Alex Jones being a sycophant for Trump for so long, you're just saying, like, waiting for, like, Trump's going to do this, Trump's going to do this, Trump's going to do this. It was all a psyop. And part of it, I think he actually believed in it, and part of it he knew was BS, but he always kind of kept out hope to say, well, eventually Trump's going to put these people behind jail. Eventually Trump's going to do this, Trump's going to do this. And no, he doesn't do it. He does the opposite. He does the literal opposite of the best thing for what a real human would actually do, because it benefits him. It benefits his friends, Howard Lutnick, and all these other, you know, shills that are part of the government. And a lot of these guys have been complicit and involving destroying our country and getting Charlie Kirk murdered. And they will do the next thing to the next influential person that needs to die.
1: It wasn't enough for the whole Trump thing to be like QAnon hopium and...
0: No, just,
1: they had to really make the second term,
0: yep,
1: the second administration, just a complete humiliation ritual.
0: Because it's a dead what do you call it, like a dead duck president. You know, it's his second term; he can't get reelected. But then they just let the throw in your face, say, "Oh, you know what? He didn't have consecutive terms, so he could get reelected." Trump 28. These are the kind of things. Yeah, they throw this stuff in your face to make you get angry, get discombobulated, and to lose perspective of what's really going on when these guys are absolute criminals.
4: What the heck's going on around here?
0: Yeah, they're violating it, Mike. That's what they're doing. They're violating our Constitution. And just like Henry Kissinger said, the illegal we do right away, the unconstitutional takes us a while. So they're slowly always doing evil things to destroy our country, to make laws in place. Then it justifies to say, no, we're not evil. We did what the law says and allows us to do. We are allowed to do insider trading within Congress. We're allowed to have debauchery within there. We're allowed to rape kids and then have our lawyers just pay it and just scrub it away. We're allowed to have vaccine injuries, but just give it to VAERS and just say, like, you know, nobody got hurt, nobody got injured. I mean, what's your thoughts on this whole mnemonic plague in Russia thing in Irkutsk?
1: All I know is that Taylor Swift released her song Patient Zero like 6 months, six years, six months, and six days. Yeah. So she's a Jezebel witch for sure. No question about that.
0: 100%.
1: But beyond, I mean, I don't know. I haven't kept up with it. The only news I know about this plague is from OBDM.
4: What the heck's going on around here?
1: Actually, I think this is a new clip I got. It's Candace Owens doing a Midnight Mike impression. So check this out.
4: What the heck's going on around here?
6: What the heck is going on right now?
1: Okay.
0: Oh, close.
1: Close. It's not
0: close, but no cigar.
1: Yeah.
0: Oh. Yeah,
7: what is
0: so
7: a fucking podcast anyway.
0: So part of this is just they keep doing these scares because where did Hantavirus go, Chris? Where'd it go? Where's Hantavirus?
1: I'm assuming it's haunting the spooky house. What is it called? The haunted virus? That sounds made up. No, I have no idea. I mean, I don't know. These things usually come and go. Like that's what I thought COVID was going to be another one of when it first kicked off. Just one of these like media hype things that disappears in 3 weeks. So, I mean, I have no idea.
0: Yeah, no, they hyped that one pretty hard. And, you know,
1: was that the one where all the people were stuck on the boat?
0: Was that Hantavirus? Yes.
1: Yeah, okay.
0: Hantavirus was, well, the story was you have this cruise going on, and these people were seeing Antarctica offshore and doing all that kind of stuff. And then they stopped off in I think, in part of Patagonia in southern Argentina. And this couple was these

0: Hantavirus is pretty ubiquitous around the globe. Anywhere where mice and rats like poop and urinate, there's the potential to get those things. But they love the viruses that attack your lungs. If you're starting to see the thing, coronavirus, hantavirus, pneumonic plague, and then even Israel came out with a messenger RNA vaccine for pneumonic plague like a few days before this announcement. It's a sham. Like, these guys are all working in cahoots. I'm safe from the
1: lung viruses, though, right? As a leather lunged, you know, 14-year-long smoker. I saw that stuff when COVID first came out. Like, people that smoke cigarettes are actually less likely to get in trouble with COVID, and that's because less oxygen can get in my lungs, but less viruses can get absorbed in there, too. Is that true?
0: Well, it was also because of the nicotine. The nicotine helped you to deal with the COVID, the coronavirus.
1: Oh.
0: So this is the thing about how the way they're really going to scare people is if they get a virus that kills children. They knew very much that the research now shows that the coronavirus that was released was a race specific bioweapon. It was more RFK likely to kill. RFK got in trouble
1: for talking about that.
0: Yeah, RFK got in trouble for talking about that, but that's true because that's what these bastards are doing at all these level 4 bioweapons labs. They're doing race specific bioweapons. And when Russia took over some of these Ukrainian spots, they said, hey, these guys are doing these Slavic viruses that are designed to kill Slavs. And people go, yeah, Slavs are bad. They should go die. You know, and for anybody who doesn't know what a Slav is, that's like mostly Russian-based people, Slavic nationalities over there. And the coronavirus stuff supposedly wasn't very harmful to Ashkenazi Jews and to Chinese people. So now, why were all these Chinese people during COVID dropping dead? And you saw all these different videos, and then the people
1: that's saying, mostly staged, right?
0: Well, probably. And then there's this one lady I saw who said, oh, there's only 500 million people in China now. Like they lost like 800 million people. And you're like, 800 million people died in China in 5 years. Like, I need to see some evidence of that. Like, did they all go into ovens or something?
1: I don't believe any of these like numbers, like population census. I think like, for all I know, man, I think they took down the Georgia Guidestones because it was a success, and there's only 500,000 of us on the planet. Like, for all I know.
0: No.
1: I mean, I don't trust way more of this census shit at all. Like, it could be way more or way less than they say.
0: Well, it's just going to the Georgia Guidestones. Why is there no curiosity to find out who really did that? You know, like,
1: why do you think they took them down or blew them up and pulled them off?
0: My first thought was that it was somehow, and I'm a believer in Jesus Christ, that somehow God got somebody to say, let's take these things down as a get rid of these nasty things of declaring let's kill humanity and do all these sick things. But I don't know. I think it might be an internal war within the globalist where like these one globalist thought that those guys weren't hardcore enough and they didn't like their message. So it's like a territory thing. It's like the Bloods versus the Crips. And then you go like, we don't like your message, so we're going to get rid of it. And we think that and then I don't know if they're going to replace it with though, or just, they just like doing that, you know, or it could have just been an absolute prank that somebody actually got away with. I don't believe that because the government has so many ways to track people. I just don't know how they would not have tracked somebody and then said, yep, we gotcha.
1: And they were ready to haul that stuff off with like real quick. So it's like, it seemed planned. It's
0: same. Yeah, same thing with where you took all the 9/11 rubbish, you took all the Charlie Kirk, you know, exploded stuff, the lavalier microphone. So we'll get back onto that real quick. But you take all that debris and just make it disappear so nobody can do any evidence, you know, evaluation.
1: I remember on Conspiracy Theory with Jesse Ventura, he's going to the warehouse where they have some of the last bits of rubble from 9/11, and he's like banging on the door going, why won't they let me in this building? What don't they want me to see? So it's like, there is a little bit of that left. It'd be nice if we could get our hands on that lav mic that the security team like did a NFL style handoff with and like got out of there real quick.
0: Yeah, because if you say like the lavalier microphone shattered due to the explosives, so those are all the particles they swept up, they ripped up that location and paved over it. You know, they ripped up 10 inches of earth and then paved over it 5 days later. They took the camera footage out. They sold the seats from the SUV that he was in.
1: By the way, the camera footage thing, I got to give a shout out to my buddy Darren O'Neill.

0: Neil, who does a couple of the shows on the No Agenda stream. I love Darren, but I messaged him. I said something into Planet Rage. Sent a donation in with the note. It's like, well, here's like the A, B, C, and D of why the Kirk thing is suspicious. And when I brought up them taking out the SD cards within 5 minutes, he's like, well, I don't know where you got that. Darren O'Neill says this. I couldn't believe it. He says, I don't know where you got that information, but I couldn't find anything about them removing the SD cards. I'm like, it was on camera. They like within 4 or 5 minutes, they stand on the chair that he was shot in and take the SD cards out. So I don't know what the hell you were talking about, Darren. Look a little harder for that. Jesus.
1: No, and I think the genuinely there are people who don't believe certain things about this. Like I've talked to my son about this. He actually lives in St. George, Utah now. And he still thinks that there's a possibility that 30-06 is what did him in. And I know my son is smart, so I can see how people can still cognitively believe that some factions of this story were real or didn't happen.
0: Fuentes has got people all confused. He's got a whole faction of people thinking it was Tyler Robinson. It's unbelievable.
1: Yeah, no, and that's totally fake. I mean, Tyler Robinson had absolutely nothing to do with the actual murder. He was just a patsy.
0: At the very least, he couldn't have had. It's like Oswald. It's like, could Oswald change the parade route? Could Oswald get the limousine cleaned and refurbished to destroy all the evidence in there? It's like the same thing with him. Whether or not Robinson did it, he couldn't have pulled all these strings.
1: No, and Tyler Robinson showing up at the Dairy Queen like 15 minutes northeast of UVU like at 6 o'clock that night. Like,
0: it's like so Oswald buying the Coca-Cola in the book depository and just chilling out, hanging out after the shooting.
1: And then both of those incidents, JFK and Tyler Robinson, the Charlie Kirk, both initial reports said it was a Mauser 98 30-06 that did him in. Now with the JFK assassination, they change it to a Carcano. And then now with Tyler Kirk, you know, Charlie Kirk, they're still saying, oh yeah. But then they go like, hey, this gun had dust in the barrel. So was the gun even used? Because somebody was there and fired a 30-06 or some other high caliber rifle into a ballistics gel inside that, I think that Chrysler Pacifica that was behind them. And they did that for all the obvious reasons. And you even have George Zinn with his pants down saying, I did it. And then a few days after he gets arrested, they find kiddie porn on his phone.
2: I'm trying to.
1: These are all part of the system of what they were doing. And I forgot who it was, if it was Mikey McCoy or who it was that was on the phone behind Charlie Kirk, like behind the tent. And as soon as the shot happens, you just see him turn around, still on the phone, and just walk away. Like, your buddy just got blown away and shit's going down, and you're just going to calmly just walk away, still on a cell phone call with somebody, and just be like, la la la, how's it going? Yep, no, but Charlie Kirk's dead, so yep, let's keep talking. Okay, everything's good. Yeah, how are you doing? All the sus activity of all these people shows that there was definitely a conspiracy to get him murdered and taken out.
0: Up with all the reports of, like, he's still alive. He's still, like, you know, like Tim Pool. Like, that's a meme now. It's like, they sources tell me he's stable. Please, God. What was up with all these reports that he was still okay, including people from TPUSA? Like, oh, he's stabilizing. It's like, what the hell was that going on? Like, I saw that footage. If that, I mean, there's nobody that can survive that, especially if the way how long it took him to get to the hospital.
1: No, at the going to Tempanogos Regional Hospital was where he was taken to. He died instantaneously. The concussion from that shape charge fried his brain enough, and they've done enough review of this data to show that. And
0: you can see his body completely seize and lock up instantaneously. Yep. So he was toast.
1: Yeah, he was toast, and he fell over and he died. And I remember because I was watching Alex Jones when that happened, and I saw Harrison Smith come on the show and be like, Alex, Charlie Kirk's just been murdered. And I remember seeing a bunch of the different tweets, Glenn Beck, Jack Posobiec, a bunch of other people, and some people were saying, I think he might still be alive. You know, I think he's wounded, going to the hospital. Well, there was no ambulance there. At UVU had said they wanted to have it outside. Other people had requested to have this thing held inside, but Charlie Kirk's TPUSA UVU said, please have this event inside. It's safer. And then TPUSA said, no, you're going to have this outside. Yep. And it's on a menorah, too. The little campus area is in the shape of a menorah. And you're like, how many different Jewish-related, you know, it's Talmudic Zionism is really what this is about. It has nothing to do with the actual Jewish people or Israelites or any of that kind of stuff. It's the people that read the Talmuds and live that kind of lifestyle and are super mega evil. The Epstein class. Yeah, and so when you have all these coincidences coming together, you say, "Yeah, you know what? Sorry, I'm gonna buy into this, and I'm gonna do my additional research." And I listen to the Stu Peters show now more than Alex Jones, and Stu Peters has been doing yeoman's work as far as coming up with all the different things that show that this was an assassination, and who the players were and who benefited from this. It's Kay Bono who benefited. And what they're doing with it. And Erica Kirk, she's got blood on her hands, all these different people. It's a messed up situation. It's totally effed up.
0: I think he knew before he was going to be killed, and you can almost see it in his eyes during that whole live stream leading up to him being shot. Like, he knew that he was about to get sacrificed. And I also think that he came to at least a highly suspicion, if not a complete realization, that he married a honeypot and his wife was his handler. I think that was all kind of, he was figuring all that out right before leading up to his death.
1: Yeah, I heard reports that they were in marriage counseling, and I'm fairly certain if they were doing that, he probably still had probably a bad counselor that was just going to help keep things going and keep the marriage. Say, you know what, Charlie, you might be overreacting. You just might need to be a better husband. Erica's a great, wonderful wife. It was a complete sham marriage. I don't even know what happened with her kids. I don't know why Charlie Kirk's parents have sued to kind of keep the kids and all this stuff that goes on in the background. But JD Vance stole the body, you know, because they didn't allow an autopsy to happen. And Harpole, you know, his security head was on what, the Sean Ryan show. Lying his ass off. And these people just get it with it.
0: The amount of contradictions they just get away with it. They've had.
1: And they don't care. No, they don't care. They don't care that the story changes, because that's a part of the psyop. You're just driven crazy because you don't have the actual answers. And I think it's highly likely they took his body and then sacrificed it and did whatever with his bones and his blood and other parts of his body.
0: Owen Benjamin's saying they ate him.
1: Yeah, I could definitely see that too, because they get some spiritual energy out of it. But did you see the video of him, of the SUV that they put him in, leaving with like his feet hanging out of the side side door, the back?
0: It reminded me the first time I saw that footage. It was reminiscent of that lady that died, and they're taking her out of the house, like when she got burnt up.
1: Oh, and
0: she sits up.
1: The actress that came up out of the gurney, and she's like, I'm alive, like, shut up, lady, you're dead. Yeah, and part of it is, I think it is like this, it's related to like Hollywood culture, where if you as a puppet don't play the game, they will still just, you know, make you believe, don't believe your lying eyes. And now with AI, like, I think we're completely fucked, like, honestly. I think they can make up videos of everything and just have it distorted.
0: They've had that technology, I'm sure, for decades, you know.
1: Yeah.
0: Like, just how like CD-ROMs existed in the early 50s, and we got them in the 80s. I bet this AI, they had this AI on deck for a long time, probably pre 9/11. And then now they roll it out right when all the Epstein footage might be coming out. That way we're already preconditioned to think, oh, well, that's AI, you know?
1: I mean, it's just disgusting to think of what they're going to do with all this footage and things, and then to say, oh, nope, that's not Trump in that footage. That's not Bill Clinton in that footage. That's not Bill Gates in that footage. No. Don't believe your lying eyes. And this is a perfect way for them to always create doubt. And then if they do get fully caught, or if they don't play ball, then they will be scapegoated and thrown away. And then they just move on to the next target. And then we think, oh, good, we got rid of the bad people. And people don't realize, like, guys, like, we're not getting rid of one or two bad eggs. Like, the whole damn barrel is rotten. The whole damn bunch of them. You know, we don't want to vote in Rubio. We don't want J.D. Vance. We don't want Kamala Harris. We don't want AOC. We don't want any of these people. All these people are scum. You see, and now they're trying to defame Candace Owens, saying she was a lesbian. And it's like, okay, so she did lesbian acts back in college, Yeah, I remember when I went to college, you know, I'm 47, and I remember back, I was back in college, when people talked about it, they thought back in the late 90s that, you know, women being bisexual and having little things was cool. They go like, oh, that'd be kind of hot. You know, she's going to do this and be with another woman. Like, oh, yeah, that's kind of hot.
0: I mean, I've, like, I would totally smash Candace. The lesbian thing does not bother me at all.
1: No, and you have to look at, where is Candace today? What is she doing today? So she professes Catholic faith. She's married. She has kids. So what does it matter? Allegedly. About?
0: I mean, you've seen Owen Benjamin's whole theory that all her pregnancies were fake, right?
1: And that I don't even. Yeah, I don't remember ever seeing. I don't pay enough attention to her to notice if she's ever been pregnant. So,
0: well, he made some good points where it's like, and he was like, well, if it's okay for Candace to question, like, Bridget Macron's pregnancies, and he's like, I've never seen, there's not very many pictures of her pregnant, and not only that, like, he's like, my wife has had, you know, however many kids, 5 or 6, and he's like, they don't just bounce back like that and are able to, like, do a show throughout the pregnancy, right after the pregnancy, and have all this energy. So who knows? Anybody that's got that much money, as much as Candace, anybody that's got that much money and eyeballs on them is suspect in my mind.
1: 100%. Yeah. And that's why I don't trust her, especially with her connections to her husband and her father-in-law and this, cause he's a high uppity up lord, directly connected to the, you know, City of London banking. I mean, he is an absolute magnate, and these are the scum of the earth. These are the top scum guys that are then,
0: Candace Owens literally married into the reptilian, you know, royal family.
1: Yes. Yeah, exactly. So, David Icke would just, I'm sure he probably said that and just said, like, hey, you know, why are you marrying a reptilian? You know, and then, like, and now you're going to be, people will make up stuff about Candace being a reptilian or that
0: I'm
1: she's
0: supposed
1: not
0: to be having David
1: fake.
0: Icke back on soon. I need to ask him about Candace, see what he thinks about that whole connection. I'm sure you probably has plenty to say about it.
1: Yeah, and it's, you look at just the whole royal family and where that stuff went, and all the dysfunction they have with Camilla and King Charles, Princess Diana, and all the different stuff. Like, that's just, it's a big cesspool. And Prince Andrew, getting taken down because of the Epstein files and effectively defrocked, you know, from his position and losing out on where he was living. But then these are how the scapegoats are treated, because think about all the people that have been prosecuted because of the Epstein files. Most of them are dead. Jeffrey Epstein, I believe, is still alive. 100%. He's alive somewhere over in the Middle East or somewhere safe, maybe on Valhalla Island as well. But Jeffrey Epstein's still alive. Like, no paper bed sheet, none of that BS. And why keep him alive? You know, I don't know if there's really any benefit to keep him alive when he's not doing what he was doing before.
0: I think because he has a kill switch was always my theory. Like, if you're somebody like this guy, you have a something planned where it's like, if something happens to me, all this shit leaks out automatically.
1: Yeah, and I just don't know how you could have an effective kill switch for him that these guys wouldn't have already counteracted in some form or fashion.
0: Because, well, what's going on with Palm Beach Pete? What's this psyop?
1: Oh, yeah. I saw him on Alex a few months ago. And
0: he was just on Matan's podcast, too.
1: Was he recently, like in the last few weeks?
0: Last few months.
1: Oh, because see, Evan. Supposedly he did Alex's Jones show, and I forgot how many months ago that was. But then, like, after the show, he supposedly disappeared for a little while, even though while he was running for mayor.
0: He's back now. At least somebody's running his Twitter now.
1: Okay, well, he's got to be getting ready, geared up for the election to be ready to take over. I mean,
0: I just saw him tweeting like this week about how he's in Israel, and he was talking about how great Israel is, and he's like, they're helping me with my mayoral campaign for Palm Beach or whatever. Let me see if I can find this real quick.
1: Oh, yeah, because it's like, is he Epstein's brother? Are they related? They definitely look like they've got similar backgrounds. They definitely have the looks that go on there. I don't think that is Jeffrey Epstein. I do not think Pete is Epstein.
0: I mean, how could he be? I'm looking at his official Twitter page right now, and his @ is @not_Jeff_Epstein. So He's not.
1: Yeah,
0: he's,
1: yeah.
0: He's not.
1: Jeff. Well, he's having fun with all this, and that's part of the PSYOP. So I don't know how he was inserted into this, because I remember when I first saw those videos of the people like driving in the highways there in Florida, and they just look over and they see his convertible, and the guy looks exactly like Jeffrey Epstein. Like, I would have done the same thing. I would have absolutely said, "That's Jeffrey Epstein. Oh my gosh, he's driving around Palm Beach. Like, what the hell?"
0: So I'm on his Twitter right now.
1: Yeah,
0: he's, I remember. Okay, so he went to Israel to get a DNA test. It's coming back to me.
1: Oh yeah, he was. Well, you're not allowed to do that in Israel.
0: Yeah,
1: you're
0: so
1: not
0: what's
1: actually
0: going,
1: allowed to take that.
0: Let me play this. It's 18 mm-hmm. seconds. Let me see what he's saying here.
1: Yeah,
2: enough is enough. All you guys do are ask about this DNA testing. You don't know what's going on behind the scenes. It's been taking a toll on me.
0: Then why'd you even tweet about it, bro? If you don't want people asking about your DNA test, then don't go, "Hey, I'm going to Israel to get a DNA test." Fucking faggot.
1: It's taking a toll on me.
2: Dealing with the state of Florida
1: on
2: those crackers, but this Thursday, major announcement.
0: Wait, crackers? What? What's
2: going on behind the scenes? It's been taking a toll on me. Dealing with the state of Florida on those crackers, but this Thursday, major announcement in regards to my DNA testing. Stay tuned.
0: His voice is way off to be Jeffrey Epstein, right?
1: Correct. Yeah, it's and the question is too, as you say, well, I think he shared some of his history with Alex Jones to say, like, well, show us your life, because that lie of it too is like, show us where you've lived, show us your jobs, show us your different things that would prove that you're not. That there actually was a second person. I believe they have very good facial reconstruction surgery to alter people and do stuff like that, no doubt.
0: Yeah, and they've got like very good like masks that you could just wear when you're out in public too.
1: Yeah, but I think what you've seen of him, it truly is a different person. Now the question is, how would you do this PSYOP to have this guy who is, you know, he knows he's Jewish. He's got all that background. He was like a famous, well, I guess a semi-famous like tennis player for a while.
3: You're Jewish, right?
1: I'm not, but the Alex, how do you like? Don't make accusations, Alex. I'm gonna sue your ass. I'm gonna get those billions now.
0: Do you hear that full clip?
3: You're Jewish, right?
1: No, who's that?
4: I'm actually not. I'm raised Roman Catholic, but I have a great affinity for Jewish people in Israel.
3: You're gay. That's what it is.
0: You're gay. That's right. Yeah. I don't remember who he was talking to there, but it was. Oh yeah, you're not Jewish. Yeah. You're gay. Look at this. Okay, so the next tweet below that last one, he's eating some giant. He's got some giant bowl of food, and he just puts "not human meat." .. as the caption.
1: Oh my god! See. You see how he's going to have fun with us all? Like,
0: yeah, here's the next one. September 17th.
1: Yeah.
0: Giving out free pizza to my fans. And he's just holding his jar.
1: Oh, he can't give out pizza. Has they got walnut sauce on it?
0: On 9/11, he tweeted out in all caps, "Hunter Biden is gay." I like that.
1: Wow. Well, I mean, how important is that, though? How
0: August 2nd, he tweeted out, "I'm newly single."
1: Oh, he seems like a complete playboy.
0: I'm liking this guy more and more the more I look at his Twitter. But yeah, whole thing is like a huge, like another one of these big, like weird psyops. Like,
1: yeah,
0: I mean, he's close from being on Jimmy Kimmel, you know.
1: Well, imagine him getting elected. Like,
0: he'll probably
1: people
0: be president.
1: Will be like, oh, no. Like, well. Palm Beach Pete is president.
0: CP's Nick Fuentes is VP. I mean, Nick's definitely going to be president, right? I mean, at least...
1: No.
0: You don't
1: not
0: think
1: a
0: so?
1: Chance, no.
0: Wow.
1: No, okay. He has zero chance. No, he's sold out.
0: Well, that's why he probably will be president.
1: No, he's already confirmed to be, you know, not... He's already compromised. Like, you could tell. Like, my son told me about him, like, 2 years ago. And I told him, I said, hey, there's this guy Nick Fuentes on Alex Jones now. What do you know about him? Because I knew, like... I don't pay enough attention to Gen Zer type people and all the different spheres of all the podcasts.
0: I mean, he's the most talented broadcaster I've seen since like Rush Limbaugh and Alex Jones.
1: Yeah, he's very polished. He knows what he's saying, but he's such a piece of shit for going like, oh, let's all vote Democrat now. And, oh, you know, Jews are good. And Israel's good. You know, Netanyahu's a good guy. Like, he
0: right after the Charlie Kirk assassination, within a week, he was completely changed his stances on a lot of this Israel stuff. It was really weird.
1: Yeah. No principles, no integrity, just flip-flops and just switches the buttons, which is how these psyops work, is that then you go, it's 1984 talk. It's like, I was always at war with Oceania. I was never at war with Oceania. You just play the psyop and you go with it, and then people get angry at you. They tune you out, but then you still have your groypers, you know, that are still going with him. And I think they consider groypers that, well, he was saying that it's cool to not have a girlfriend and to not work out. So unless he changes his stripes when he's older and actually able to run for president, we may forget about this, but
0: he could be our very first openly gay president.
1: Yeah. And well, even though the internet's an ink, yes, I think that the country will be morally bankrupt enough where we actually will vote an idiot like that into president. Not him, maybe, but somebody in the future. Like, we are going towards idiocracy. Like, they really want this to be like the movie.
0: I've always wanted to make and put this bumper sticker on my truck, but it's just going to say, don't blame me, I voted for Kanye. Because I did. I mean, and I would, like, that's the only time I've ever been excited to vote since, like, maybe Ron Paul, which I had to write in.
1: So. Well, Kanye just got banned from going to Russia because of all his Hitler stuff. And that's a whole other psyop, because what they really want to do with all that is they want everybody to think that the Austrian painter or whatever other name you want to give Hitler, it was like he had good ideas. Mein Kampf made a lot of sense.
0: Well, they want everybody that thinks that to start talking about it openly on Twitter so that they can round all those people up.
1: Mm-hmm. Yeah, you're going to be part of the garbage dejected, and then you're going to be crucified as a Hitler worshiper, as a Nazi, because saying that word still works on a lot of people. Like, you can say, that guy's a Nazi, and then people will be like, whoa, that's a really bad person. And you don't, they miss the context of what Hitler and the Nazis really represented. These guys were drug-addled people who were occultists, who were racist, who were just pure evil. And even though you could say, well, they had good ideas with this, it's just like a friend I had in high school. He said, communism would work in theory. And I said, yeah, but that's because theory is fake. Theory is not real. Communism doesn't work because the upper echelon, the elite, siphon all the stuff out of everything. And then they bring everybody to the same level. And then you're all the same plebs. You're all part of the boot, you know, they take you down and they all make you poor. And people always like, that's where we're at right now. Like, why can't Jeff Bezos give us money? Why can't Elon Musk give us money? Why can't they just cut the cost of their things to give us cheaper stuff? Because they're not interested in that. They justify that, hey, we're the ones who get all the stuff. We're the ones who are the smart geniuses, you know, go F off. And they're not. They are the ones who were given this stuff. They were allowed to become rich. They were allowed to manipulate. And because these guys don't have principles. They don't have morals. They're amoral people who will do anything to step over somebody. And Elon Musk leaving Twitter or X open for everybody to have, you know, free content. It's all a trap. It's a trap eventually that they will close the lid on, and then people's free speech will be trampled on. And then we'll be like, hey, I remember when X was nice, you could actually have good conversations about things and you could talk about conservative stuff. That's going to go away eventually. They'll eventually rip away all of our rights, and then we will like it and have it and be happy and have our brando and know that, you know, things are good, you know, because they want to take us to that dystopian lifestyle. It's got electrolytes. It keeps you going.
0: Go ahead, sorry.
1: I was just going to say, like, people have to look at is you got to say, what's fact from fiction? What's the motivation for these people? And why would they do the things that they're doing? And understand that they don't have our best interest in hand. They look at sovereign wealth funds, like Alaska has this permanent fund. There's $90 billion in there, and the government just looks at it and says, shit, there's a bunch of money to steal from. Just like Trump allowed for stealing people's 401ks now. And people go like, he didn't steal my 401k. Well, yeah, because a lot of times they don't execute these things immediately. They have to do it slowly and incrementally, and they do it usually in bigger funds. Like,
5: I like money.
1: Yeah, money,
5: I like
1: good
5: money though.
1: But see, that's where a lot of these guys get away with doing these things, and then we get distracted and think that, all this stuff about the upcoming midterms is about, you know, well, we gotta just, you know, keep voting, you know, vote blue no matter who, or vote red or we're dead. Like, those things have no meaning anymore. And they go like, huh, like you were saying, voting for Kanye. Yeah, they're not going to allow a third party. And even if they did, they would subterfuge and they would sabotage those parties.
0: He was on the ballot in Tennessee. Do you remember what hit the party he ran under was?
1: No, what was it called?
0: The birthday party. I love that.
1: The birthday party. Well, who could we write in that would be good? That would be like ODM. Like, can I vote in like the Loveland Frogman? I think I'm gonna do that.
0: Oh yeah, that'd be cool. I don't know. Like, voting is fucking gay at this point. Like, it's all. If anything, Trump's second term has taught me is that it's fake. All just a big WWE butt fucking of like it's psyops on psyops on psyops. It's all fake and gay. Like, there's literally the local elections matter more than anything. Like, Knox County just banned flock cameras. And speaking of WWE, we got freaking Kane. We got Kane as our mayor from WWE. But,
1: Really?
0: Yeah, Glenn Jacobs, the Kane from WWE, is our mayor. He was just at the UT game with Trump and Johnny Knoxville. Yeah.
1: Wow.
0: But yeah, he's our mayor. And he's like pretty libertarian. But he's still like a total Trump shill. But at least to his credit, they banned all fixed light. It wasn't just Flock the company they banned. Knox County has banned all fixed license plate readers.
1: Mm.
0: Local elections matter a lot more than like any. I have no interest in voting in the midterms. I don't give a shit. Nope. It's all like there's nobody to vote for. And when you think you got a guy like Trump in there who's going to make a difference, I mean, you just get proved wrong and you got egg all over your face.
1: Yeah, exactly. And that's where they've taken these elections. And they can manipulate the data for sure. And with that flock camera stuff, I actually had a guy visit up here from Southern California, and he was visiting for this other thing I was involved with this group. And then at the end of it, I said, "Hey, like, what are you doing up here?" He's like, "Oh, I'm going out to the Lowe's to go install cameras." And I was like, "Installing cameras at the Lowe's, like the home, like not Home Depot, but like the tool shop." And we have like, I don't know how many we have in Anchorage. But I was like, really weird. I was like, and I asked him, I said, are you going to install any of those flock cameras? And he said, "I can either confirm or deny that." That was on a Tuesday. That next Monday, one of the flock cameras that got installed at the Lowe's got cut down by somebody here in Anchorage. And we're always behind the party, but I knew exactly who had installed that camera. And I was just like, I didn't want to contact him because I don't want to get him in trouble. But I was just like, oh yeah, no, look, somebody already went and sabotaged those things. And
0: Rob Dew was sharing some great memes with me about like for tweakers, but it's like a list of all the precious metals that are inside a flock camera. So you
1: can the 2 grams of gold and
0: three grams of meth heads take down the cameras for us. Yeah, great.
1: Yeah, well, that's what you can do for meth heads. If you tell them anywhere where there's copper, and they'll go strip that shit out of anything, and they'll go turn that in. The question is, who are the people that receive that junk metal and allow these tweakers to do this? That's my curiosity, is anywhere where like these junk dealers they aren't suspicious and going like, "Oh, look, cool. You got some junk wire. Oh, you must be a contractor and you just did this from a remodel of a house. Thank you for that." Cause I was one of my little guilty pleasures. I watch Asmund Gold from time to time. Do you ever watch him?
0: I see the clips of him on Twitter, especially that one keeps cropping up of the Roaches crawling on him while he's
1: what?
0: This is an old clip, but like he's a millionaire and he's got like all these empty soda cans and like McDonald's bags all around him. And it's like there's roaches crawling on his chair and on the table in one shot. And you're like, oh, God, man. But but I mean, I don't know. He's like fine, I guess. I think he's way too popular for how talented he is, but he's OK.
1: Yeah. Well, he's definitely a weird cat. And he lives like somewhere like near Austin, Texas or something like that. But his... so this is my train of thought about what I was going to talk about with him.
0: Flock cameras and Asmund Gold, maybe?
1: Well, his videos, like, there was this one where he watches a lot of these police chases. That's like one of his crudité things. He'll, like, comment on the different police chases. And this one gal, she had stolen the SUV, then they went on a chase. This was somewhere in Washington State. And then when she got out, she was like, what she was doing is she was going to people's houses and asking for fentanyl. She's like, can you give me some fentanyl? And then people are like, I don't have any fentanyl. It's like, are you sure? Like, I know you have fentanyl. Give me some fentanyl. These are like just regular, you know, non-drug people. And it was just crazy for me to see a person who actually is just like sitting there going like, give me fentanyl. I want fentanyl. Give me some fentanyl. And like, that's
5: give me the level that these people.
1: Yeah, I want to go. Give me the gold. And these people will go to any level to go steal and hawk anything to get more fentanyl to keep their little fix going. So that's just the whole thing with you know, I mean, obviously those memes are great. And that's the one of the best things right now is I love, like in the OBDM Discord, I love the meme channel. Like the meme stuff is the funniest stuff to me where these people put the stuff in like the memes about flock cameras and like, hey, Sonny, did you know how much gold and copper is in these things? And then they shows them like with a chainsaw or, you know, cutting pliers.
0: I like the Bernstein Bears, the children's book one, the Bernstein Bears take down a flock camera. That one.
1: Yeah. You could just take effectively like my whole childhood and just take all those different things and turn them into funny memes to show how ridiculous our world is. Because at this point, that's about as far as I can go to change the global scene, other than just what I believe is you got to change yourself. And that's the best life you can live, is just having a good time, taking care of yourself and being around good people, and don't let this stuff get to you. Now, granted, I'm quasi, you know, I'm part autistic. I'm definitely on the autism scale. You know, so that means that, you know, a little bit off here and there, but like, I just look at this stuff as like, just, I'm just going to eat my popcorn and just enjoy this. Even though as Rome burns, you know, I'm like, I'm not going to keep, you know, giving into this. I'm not going to keep voting for Trump and these idiots, these other people, and then take the opposite and be like, oh, look what they're going to do. It's like, no, I'm going to pull my consent from these knuckleheads doing this shit consistently. And it's been going on for many, many centuries and probably since the start of time. And, yeah, I'm done with it, you know, but I'm going to sit back and promote, you know, these people doing funny content and showing how stupid these people are and how dumb they try to make us seem with the mnemonic plague, with Charlie Kirk, with the Hantavirus, and, you know, oh, watch out for the elections, with France burning down, you know, and oh, Putin's going to take over all of Europe. I mean, this is total bullshit. Like, you're getting people annihilated by drone warfare. I mean, do you ever watch a lot of war movies at all?
0: Like, what are we, like, Saving Private Ryan type stuff?
1: Yeah, anything from historic wars or current wars, anything like that?
0: I mean, it's not typically my cup of tea, but if you count, like, Saving Private Ryan or, like, Forrest Gump or Inglourious Basterds as, like, war movies, then, yeah, I mean, I've seen them. I didn't watch Zero Dark Thirty. I kind of went out of my way to avoid that one, but, I mean, I don't know. If that counts as war movies, I watch war movies every now and again. Hello?
6: Carl's Jr. Fuck you. I'm eating.
0: Oh, I lost you. Are you still there? Stand by, people.
7: We seem to be experimenting some technological differences.

0: experimenting some technological differences.
1: All right, welcome back.
2: Check, check, 1, 2, 3.
1: All right, cool. I hear you.
2: All right. Not sure what happened there. Well, yeah, let's try to, I don't know, was there any other subjects that you wanted to kind of touch base on? Because,
1: I've gotten pretty much everything off my chest. If you have any closing thoughts or any last stuff you want to cover, I got to go bathroom bad anyways pretty soon.
2: Yeah, I think just these different videos and whatnot that I'm just looking at the OBD. I can't believe it's not Mossad butter. That's pretty good. Yeah, all these different memes and stuff like that. I think people just need to stay, you know, attuned to this stuff. And I think you have fun with some of this stuff, you know, especially with, I think there could be a lot of like doomer, you know, kind of mentality or, oh, woe is
1: me. Pill.
2: But yeah, the black pilled side. But to me, cause it's funny, like, you know, Joe on the OBDM podcast, like, We think a lot alike. Like, when he was talking just this last show yesterday on Saturday, I was literally thinking the exact same stuff. And I think when I called in, my mindset, I was talking a lot of the same stuff he was talking about. And I feel like a lot of times when I get on the show, a lot of people are like, oh, man, Stan talking about the same stuff. And, oh, yeah, he thinks he's so smart. And he knows he's all up to date on all this different things. And then, and I know Mike usually is like, he just wants me to be more like talking about, like, you know, Loveland Frogman or the Ohio Grassman or some cryptid or something more
1: Gorgons.
2: Edgy or fun. Yeah, talk about the Gorgons, you know, and it's... It's good. I like Monster May. I'm not sure how much you like. If you, how often do you actually listen to the OBDM?
1: Oh, I never miss an episode. It's in constant rotation. I'd say OBDM and Red Bar are my all time two favorite podcasts. And I completely agree. You have to be silly pilled. Because if you're not having fun with all this stuff, then like you might as well just stay off the internet. You don't want to, like you said, go completely doomer. And yeah, I love Joe. I've been kind of trolling Joe, calling him a boomer just to mess with him, but because he's completely blocked out any context for like Zoomer or even millennial like content or humor. But I love Joe, and yeah, I love listening to Joe. Joe's great. I have been messing with him though a little bit. Oh, did I lose you again? What is going on? What is going on? What is going on?
3: What the heck's going on around here? What the heck's going on around here?
4: What in the world is going on here?
1: Are you back?
2: I was here. I just didn't hear you.
1: Oh, weird. Okay,
2: yeah.
1: Well.
2: Yeah.
1: I don't know. Well, if there's any sign, all this technological differences is probably
0: a
1: sign as any, a good time as any to wrap the show up here, because I don't know what's happening. But Stan, dude, thanks so much for coming on. It's always a pleasure to talk to you.
2: All right. Appreciate having you on, man.
1: And everybody out there, yeah, if you're not having fun, try to have more fun. That's what I... To me, that's the most important thing when it comes to all this stuff. It's good to be informed. The memes, like you said, are a big part of it. The age of books is over.
5: Why do you keep trying to read that word? You a fag?
1: No more books. It's memes. Meme City. But yeah, it was great to have you on. As always, Stan, we'll do it again.
3: Every podcast is two guys desperately excited to exchange information that they just heard some other guy tell them.
2: Yep. Thanks, Chris. That was awesome.
1: Oh, yeah. Anything, where can people find you? You got anything to plug, as they say?
2: Probably the best places on the OBDM podcast and in that Discord.
1: Oh, yeah.
2: I try to just stay in that area, because that's where a lot of the best content's at, for sure.
6: Right.
2: Totally wicked, man. Yeah. The best podcast
7: ever.
2: Okay,
7: my niggas, we're almost set here.
0: I said a six-pack!
1: To what?
2: Was that a hard R or a soft A?
1: That was soft A from Idiocracy. All these been Idiocracy drops.
6: I like having sex with chicks.
1: I like having sex with chicks.
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11: 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All right? 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

0: In today's episode, the search continues for the wreckage and victims of that air ambulance which disappeared near Nantucket with six people on board. And we'll tell you how a zebra forced an airliner to make an emergency landing. 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
1: I know somebody else in New York City right now. 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I'm Captain Jeff, former U.S. Air Force pilot and retired Delta Airlines captain. And joining me today from his Garden View studio
3: in Hartford, Hereford, and Hampshire,
1: retired professional dog photographer, former RAF, RAAF fighter pilot, retired Airbus A330, A340 captain for Virgin Atlantic Airways, it's Captain Nick.
4: Hello there, Jeff. Great to be back on the shambles. show. APG 727, the 9th of February, 1963, saw the first flight of the Boeing 727. Today's show number. It took off from Renton Municipal Airport and remained airborne for 2 hours and one whole minute, landing at Payne Field, Everett, Washington. So I don't know if they just got lost or what, but anyway, after completing their flight test and certification, it was delivered to United Airlines, who operated it for 27 years before retiring it after 64,495 flight hours and 48,060 takeoffs and landings. The aircraft was donated to the Museum of Flight in Seattle, where it was restored and is currently on display, and I have seen it there. Now, of course, this was your darling aeroplane, the first aircraft you were a captain of on, Jeff. So give us a few more of your 727 memories.
1: Okay. Well, the starting position at Delta Airlines back in the, I don't know how early, I guess as soon as Delta started operating the jet, was the flight engineer position on the 727. And so when I was hired in December of 1988, went to training, initial training on it, and sometime early 89, I was a fully qualified flight engineer. So I actually have a flight engineer certificate on my FAA ratings. It's a separate one from my pilot certificate card. Did that for a year and a half, and then upgraded to the right seat of the 727, did that for 7 years. And then, so that brought me up to about 96, 97. I switched over to right seat of the L-1011 for 3 years. And then, as Captain Nick just mentioned, my first captain checkout was on the 727 in 2000. And flew that for around 2 years. It was my tenure as a captain on the 727 was shortened because of something that happened in September of 2001, September 11th, to be exact. And the airplane that had already been scheduled for retirement at a relatively slow pace, that was all accelerated. And I was the second group of captains that was displaced off of the 727, and that's when I ended up flying the airplane that I was never ever going to fly, the MD-88, MD-90, and did that for 18 years and 12,500 hours. Never say never, right?
5: But who's counting?
1: Yeah, but the 727 is just one of my favorite airplanes ever, and it's the only airplane that I ever had a chance to fly all crew positions on. So it holds a very, very special place in my heart. Now, the photos
5: even,
1: that you're...
5: Stewardess?
1: Excuse me? What?
5: Even stewardess? Yeah.
4: Cabin crew?
5: I think they were still called stewardesses position? Back in those days.
1: No, they were still, they were flight attendants. They were never called stewardesses when I was hired. All the stewardesses hold a special place in my heart for sure.
5: You mean the flight attendants?
1: Yes, them too. Pictures that you were showing on the video, and we'll have in the show notes, and you're probably seeing that if you're using a podcast playing app that supports chapter images, which I think you all should be using, you'll see the 727-100 model, the original model. But I never flew the 100. I flew the 200. That was the airplane in use at Delta Airlines my entire tenure. Or not my entire tenure, but before it was completely retired. Yeah, lots of great memories in the airplane flying that jet. It was probably a Delta. It was one of the best fleets to be on as far as variety of flying. We flew all the little airports like Baton Rouge and Shreveport and little podunk places, and please don't take offense if you're from one of those places, but I mean smaller markets, to all the big markets, Chicago O'Hare, John F. Kennedy, LaGuardia, etc. If you're based in Atlanta flying the 727, you could fly a trip that would leave Atlanta. It was a four-day trip. You'd be up in Canada. You'd be maybe down in Mexico. You'd be on the West Coast, mostly. In fact, sometimes it felt like I was based in Salt Lake City when I was flying the jet, because we did a lot of flights in and out of Salt Lake City. And it was just a great airplane to have a variety of layover locations and different types of, short and long segment lengths and that kind of thing. So it was a great jet.
5: It sounds like one of those trips that there's just no successful way to pack for.
1: No, you just pack for everything. You just you have stuff for hot weather and beach and pool, and then you have
5: bring like all three roller boards on.
1: Yeah, I think many of you can identify with what's the identifier that we always mixed up. Was it? Can't think of it now, but there were two places that sounded very similar as far as the three-letter identifier, but they were completely polar opposites when it comes to weather. And if you planned for your layover in one of these locations, chances are you screwed up and it was the actual other one. And so
5: wait a minute, it's not snowing.
1: Yeah, and you mean
6: Sarasota and yeah. Syracuse?
1: Yes, thank you. Yeah, Sarasota.
4: Well done, RJ.
5: Was that the voice of experience, RJ?
6: Yes. I have mixed it up on my bid because of that. So, yeah.
1: But you learn, it doesn't take long to learn that you just have everything that you,
6: yes,
1: whether it's
6: right.
1: Below zero yeah. or, 100 degrees, you're ready yeah. to go.
6: That's right.
1: Anyway. And Captain Nick and I were talking a little bit about, he was asking if I had any memories to share on the 727, and I have a few. It seems like most of them were negative memories, usually flying with a captain whose personalities kind of clash with yours. But so I won't talk about those. But what I will talk about is the fact that when I was a first officer in the 1990s on the 727, I ended up buying these fake teeth called Dr. Buck. And Captain Nick is showing the screen of the model that I used was the upper left-hand corner there, the Buck teeth, the original Buck teeth. And I could pop those things in, and it was so much fun because I'd be sitting on the, in my first officer position, and have the big old flight kit over there on the side, where flight kits used to go when we had flight kits. I could always kind of sense when the flight attendant was coming in, when we're on the ground and they're asking if we wanted any drinks. And so when I could sense that a flight attendant was coming in, I'd reach down and just pop those things in my teeth. Yeah, on my teeth, my real teeth, and then turn around and say, "Hi." And then she said, "Would you like something to drink?" And then I'd say what I wanted to drink. And then 9 times out of 10, they'd have to come back in and ask me again what I wanted to drink because they were so taken aback by how these teeth looked on me.
5: Traumatized.
1: Oh, and I was trying to find a picture of me in the 727 right seat with my really, really awful looking teeth. I couldn't find it, but hopefully I'm going to continue to look for it because

0: Hey, Bucky.
1: Yeah.
2: Texas and LaShock has a
1: Texas and LaShock says the most dangerous part of flying, pilots who think they're funny. Yeah, that's true. That is the most dangerous part. Yeah. And sometimes I'd even put those big, thick Coke bottle kind of glasses, those plastic glasses with the black rims.
2: That's the way to really instill confidence in your pilot is faking an eye impairment.
1: Yeah. Perfect. And I'd stand at the door saying goodbye to everybody, wearing my horrible looking teeth and those bad glasses. And people would just like, what was that I just saw?
2: Yeah. Now, see, I'd wear the super, super thick glasses, but then like lean up and put your face right against the instrument panel.
1: Yeah, exactly.
3: What does that say?
1: Oh, man. So anyway, so that was fun. Thank you. I'm glad that I had a chance to think back about my 727. And that airplane was the best hand-flying airplane, bar none. So stable hand-flying the airplane that I think I've shared this story before. We were on one of those test flights after the airplane had gone through some major maintenance. And back in those days, they were using just regular line pilots to come in, usually the guys on reserve that have no experience whatsoever on the airplane, to come in, and usually at night in bad weather, to fly a flight just to confirm that all the things are working properly. And so actually the thing had just gone through that, and this was actually a regular revenue flight, a regular flight operation. And we were taking off, and it was my leg, and I thought that I had the airplane on autopilot, and when we were given a vector to fly, I activated the steering, the heading steering on the autopilot, and the airplane didn't turn. And I'm thinking, oh no, like something's wrong. Maybe somebody left a wrench or something, and the controls are jammed. Because when I went to try to move the steering, it was, you know, it didn't feel like it was connected. And then finally I realized, I know why the autopilot's not turning the airplane. It's because I don't have the autopilot on. That's how stable the airplane was flying. It wasn't, you know, searching and seeking and that kind of thing. It was just like rock solid. Anyway, I could sit here for the next 2 hours talking about stories on the 727, but I'm not going to do that because we have a lot of other things to talk about. And we have some other people to introduce as well. So let me continue on with that. From the north woods of the Atlanta suburbs, a race car driver, self-taught chef, commercial multi-engine instrument-rated pilot with an interest in anything with enough horsepower to kill him, it's A.J. Schramm.
2: Hey, Jeff. Hey, Nick. RJ, good to see you. Glad to see you guys. We survived another week. Looking forward to some interesting topics today, too.
1: Yeah, me too. And I'm going to keep that music rolling in the background.
2: You always let him steal my music. That's not fair.
1: Yeah, I know. Well, sorry. It's just easier for me to do it like this. From his mobile studio in New York City. Wait a minute.
4: New York City!
1: Yeah. Current first officer on the Airbus 320 family at a major U.S. carrier, volunteer flight instructor, and check pilot with the Civil Air Patrol. It's RJ.
5: Hello, everyone. So happy I could be here, that my schedule worked out where I could join a recording session for after such a long time.
1: Yeah, I'm glad that you were able to join us on the road. I think this is the first time, isn't it?
5: It is. It's perhaps it might be the second time that joining you live from the road, but yeah first time in a while.
2: First time with new toys, though.
1: Yeah, I got your new on-the-road microphone thing. It's sounding great.
5: I do. Testing it out for the first time, so if Beautiful. It sounds terrible, don't let me know.
1: Yeah, we won't. We know you're very sensitive. Yeah. So
5: yeah,
1: Yeah, and then this is usually where I introduce our producer, Liz, but sadly, she is not with us today. So, you know, please bear that in mind if things don't go very smoothly. All right. So with that, we're going to go ahead and start our news segment by me pushing this button right here.

0: And Liz usually puts up that little lower banner there on the video that says news, but we don't need, because we know. Oh, that's the no, she doesn't normally put that one up there, AJ. Thank you, though.
1: Oh, good reminder. Don't put that on me. That was not me.
0: Oh, I thought that was you. Must have been. Oh, okay. Yeah.
1: Look who's looking innocent there,
0: Captain
1: about?
0: Nick. All right.
1: You're making stuff up. There's no news banner.
0: Yeah, there is. Okay. We're going to start the show with this story. We have several sources and a video as well regarding an AeroVac jet flying from Bermuda to Boston. And toward the latter part of this flight, they lost contact with the jet. So right now there's no audio to the video. It starts in 1 minute and 15 seconds. So a Gulfstream G-100 air ambulance takes off from LF Wade International in Bermuda and operated by Latitude Air Ambulance of Hamilton, Ontario, carrying out a medical evacuation. Two pilots, two medical staff, all Canadian, two passengers from Bermuda, a patient and a family member. The jet climbs to 24,000 feet, holds at altitude for more than an hour, tracking northwest toward Massachusetts. The G-100 is a twin-engine mid-sized business jet. Latitude Air Ambulance specializes in long-distance medical evacuations and repatriation flights. Approaching the Massachusetts coast, the pilot reports electrical failures and has difficulty communicating with ATC. The aircraft declares an emergency before contact is lost, according to Nantucket's airport manager. Radar shows a band of rain just ahead of the jet, south of Nantucket. What follows is air traffic control audio from Boston Center. Controllers call the aircraft Heartbeat 104. No reply from the aircraft is audible in the recording. 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
2: 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If you can hear me, at your discretion, please send me the 1-1000, see Boston Altimeter 3003. I understand that you declared the emergency due to electric issues. At your discretion, Delta 1-1000.
0: No response. The radar depiction, or simulated radar depiction, is showing it going through that line of weather south of Nantucket Island. I guess what the video is portraying at this point is the fact that it's descending from 24,000 to 11,000 feet quite rapidly.
2: Heartbeat 104, Medevac. There is a moderate and heavy precipitation in the current position extend for the next 30 miles. I have no tops reported. And if you can hear me at your discretion, be sure to maintain 1-1000, the Boston altimeter 3003.
0: You can see the profile view at the bottom of the right-hand corner of the video where it went from 24 to 11 and then stayed at 11.
2: Heartbeat 104, Medevac, our radar contact is lost.
0: Okay. I'm going to go ahead and stop the video right there. Here is a depiction of the flight path, and you can also see the profile view where the airplane was at 24,000, and then this is when they started experiencing their problems and then took that pretty dramatic descent. And this graphic right here shows toward the end of the recording and tracking on radar, the rate of descent was 4,309 and 4,643. So looks like some kind of an emergency descent. That's not a normal, easy descent, as far as I know, with the latitude, with the G-100. So here's another profile view of the aircraft taking that pretty significant descent. And the Coast Guard was called out to do a search, and they did find a debris field. And I think by now they've confirmed that all six, or assumed that all six aboard, have perished in this accident. And as far as I know, that's all we have at this point, as far as information about the flight and what may have happened. There were several reports they're talking about that they were flying blind. And I'm thinking to myself, usually when we use the term blind, we're transmitting in the blind. So we're making a radio call. We can't hear anything, but we're just putting out a transmission, hoping that somebody's going to hear it. And usually we'll say transmitting in the blind. So I'm guessing, I don't know what you guys think, but maybe that's what they mean when they said that there were reports that the pilots were saying they were flying in the blind. I don't know.
3: It's a bit of an old-fashioned term for unable to see outside the aircraft. So
0: okay. You're
3: kind of flying on instruments. So that's okay. Where I would have guessed that meant, Jeff.
0: Okay.
3: Yeah, or perhaps they didn't even have instruments. I don't know. If they've had a major electrical failure, they may have lost a lot of the cockpit instruments as well.
4: That's what I was kind of thinking, is they may have kind of adapted that to mean we're flying blind because we're in IMC and we've lost electrical.
0: And they have nothing but like their backup instrumentation and...
3: Yeah.
0: That's a tough situation.
3: Yep.
4: Mm-hmm.
3: Yeah.
0: Yep.
3: We can all try and guess what happens, but you know, if you've had a major electrical problem in the dark and in poor weather, I mean, those Funyuns were really lining up for them. Mm-hmm. They've probably flown through quite clear conditions when they might have had a bit of moon and they might have had some reflections off the sea. You'd be able to tell which way is up. But once the weather deteriorates, you end up in a bit of turbulence and you can't see what's going on. You're really on a hiding to nothing.
0: Yep. Well, our thoughts and prayers go out to the families and friends and the people lost in this, what seems to be a terrible crash and loss of 6 lives.
3: Yeah, dreadful. Always even doubly worse when it's some kind of humanitarian flight.
0: So yeah, yeah.
3: I think they're trying to get this sick person with medical people to somewhere where they can be treated and... you know, all this happens on top.
4: See, UH Blackhawk had an interesting factoid about fixed-wing medevac accident rates is nearly double that of Part 135.
0: Wow.
3: Wow.
0: Why do you think that is? Is it because they are put into situations that they feel like they're pressed to do the mission because of the fact that it's a medical, humanitarian mission?
4: I think there's some portion of it's probably the motivation, the have to get there because of this medical emergency or whatever it may be, but also could be some portion of getting access to wherever that person is. I don't know if that statistic includes medevac helicopters, but they will go into some very unfriendly areas, very, very difficult to get into areas, highways and things like that have a lot of wires and bridges and signs and things, that places you really don't want to land a helicopter, and they will stick those helicopters in some pretty crazy places, so...
3: Yeah, in addition, of course, some of the profiles they might need to fly are not normal, because if you've got, say, a diver suffering from decompression sickness, you're going to have to do a low-level transit, to ensure that they don't end up having additional nitrogen bubbling up in their bloodstream. So that is risky flying. I mean, they're all hopefully trained for that kind of stuff, but I don't know what other... medical situations might, prevent them from flying a normal route. So, yeah, I can understand why that accident rate might creep up.
5: And I think overall medical, medevac pilots were not 135, not in a 135 operation. You know, their rest rules may not be similar to a structured 135 or a 121 medevac operation. So I think there might be a lot of leeway in terms of how long they've been on duty or how long they've been, working. So that could play a factor into a lot of these things.
0: Well, Bill in YYZ, Toronto, said tough flying. He's a airline pilot now, but he flew a Lear 35 with a drag chute and never used it. My buddy flying a Lear on medevac did pull it in anger one night. Not sure what that means.
4: I would imagine he had to pull it with a purpose, meaning he was not going to stop before the end of the runway without using said drag chute.
3: That's a nasty thing to have to rely on.
4: Yeah.
3: Because, I mean, I've flown a big portion of my flying career using drag chutes almost every sortie, and they fail quite often. And well, particularly if the chute on an aircraft is very rarely used, the chances are that it'll come out as a block of ice on the end of a rope quite high.
4: Not a very effective anchor.
5: That is a drag.
0: Well, you know,
5: not effective, but drag.
0: I was going to say that I normally carried my drag suit with me when I was had layovers in certain cities.
4: That's different, Jeff.
0: Oh, drag. It's different. Yeah. Oh, I'm sorry. I misunderstood.
4: Yeah. Not that kind of drag.
5: Yeah.
0: Okay. All right. Let's move on to this next item. And this is a hat tip to Greg Peterson for sending this in. A zebra strike causes Kilimanjaro emergency landing.
3: Shouldn't that be a zebra stripe?
0: Well, I think the zebras do have stripes, but in this case, this zebra...
4: definitely got a new stripe with this one, too.
0: Yeah, no kidding. A Sinbad Air Embraer EMB-120 Brasilia made an emergency landing at Kilimanjaro International Airport on Saturday, 4th October 2026, after striking a zebra on departure from the Saranara airstrip in the Serengeti National Park. The aircraft touched down with its main landing gear retracted. All 26 passengers and four crew escaped without injury. We have a video of the aircraft coming in for this emergency landing. Now, it said it landed with all main gear up, but I think if you'll look at this, you'll probably agree that it looks like just the left main was not extended. Here we go. I don't know. I don't know what he's saying. Anyway. So
4: that could have just been the zebra was still under there.
0: Oh, it could be. Yeah, on the right side. On approach to Kilimanjaro, the crew attempted to lower the landing gear but could not extend the main gear more than likely due to the damage sustained by the zebra strike. You think? With no way to resolve the problem in the air, they prepared the cabin for a gear-up landing. Okay, let's see. Emergency crews reached the aircraft quickly. All 30 occupants left safely. The aircraft sustained substantial damage. Yeah, it did. All right. So that's interesting. That's not something that you see very often, striking a zebra on takeoff.
4: There's something about wildlife and Africa and crashing airplanes. There's some connection of these three circles.
0: Yes, quite a bit of that, actually. All right.
3: The answer to that is don't rely on an airplane. Use a Land Rover.
4: Yeah. Something good to point. That, probably.
0: All right. Anything else to say about that?
3: No, did a good job. Held it straight, you know, kept it under control. Not that there's an awful lot you can do once you're a pebble skimming along the water, a lump of kinetic metal hurtling down the tarmac. But yeah, good job.
4: I would say those pilots definitely earned their stripes.
0: Oh, wow. Okay, wait a minute.
3: Oh. Ouch.
0: Yeah. All right. Let's do this next one, 01C, Fly Dubai incident. Okay, we talked about that on the last show, spent considerable amount of time on the Fly Dubai attempted crash by the first officer, and we have just a few updates on that. And let's see, let's start with this from the Aviation Herald on October 3rd, so we're recording this on the 8th, so 5 days ago. UAE's general state's attorney stated the first officer attacked the captain with an onboard axe. Now, remember, we had a little bit of a discussion about whether it was a pocket knife or maybe the crash axe, and now they've confirmed, I think, everywhere that it was the crash axe that most cockpits have as standard equipment. I think it's a requirement. Captain Smit Mokshar. I'm not sure. RJ, can you help me with that? Is that a good pronunciation of this guy's name? M-A-C-H?
5: I think, yeah, I'm looking at it right now. I think it is. I think you're right. Machar. Yeah, Schmidt Machar.
0: Okay.
5: Yeah.
0: He publicly described the attack in greater detail during a telephone conversation with Israeli Prime Minister Benjamin Netanyahu. He said the co-pilot asked to pray, something he considered routine, and struck him from behind about 4 or 5 minutes later. Machar initially thought the aircraft had suffered catastrophic damage before realizing that he was being attacked. Despite his injuries, he said he forced his way to the cockpit door and opened it, allowing people outside to intervene. "I gave everything that I had," was a quote from him. The account was released in a video by the Israeli Prime Minister's office. Anyway, so that was some interesting first-hand testimony of what happened in that cockpit. I have a link here to a video that Juan Brown put out regarding the Fly Dubai 737 MAX pullout from this dive. Remember, the story is, we're still waiting for confirmation on this, but the plumber, the Israeli plumber, pulled the yoke back and pulled the aircraft out of the dive before the deadheading airline pilots on board were able to take over and secure the airplane and land it in Saudi Arabia. But the big thing that we learned in this video and from some other reports is that the pullout was 3.08 G. That's a lot.
6: Wow.
0: For an airline.
6: That's a lot.
0: I believe the design limit is like 2 point, the certification limit is like 2.5, and then they have like another 150% above that or something. And so I think the actual point at which the wings are supposed to break are like 3.8, and this was 3.08. So, you know, wow.
3: Yeah. So you do wonder. And of course, yeah, the guy did good. I mean, he stopped the aircraft from descending, which is great. But if it pulled the wings off doing it, then you think, oh, well, that was a shame.
0: You know,
3: that didn't work.
0: If he had only considered that, or maybe by that point he was already subdued by the captain, but I'm thinking if that first officer had the presence of mind in that super high-speed descent to just grab that yoke and just pull back with all he had, I guess it's possible he could have exceeded that G limit and break the wings off.
3: Yeah, no problem at all.
4: With all the safety technology around stalls, stick pushers, and automatic deployment of, you know, lift devices and things like that, is there no over-G protection built into any of this?
3: Well, there is in an Airbus.
5: In an Airbus, yeah.
0: Mm-hmm. Not in a
5: 73.
0: No.
5: Yeah.
4: Hmm. Interesting.
0: Yeah. The other thing that we've learned is that the co-pilot accused in the 1073 attack planned it before joining Fly Dubai. They said that a separate anonymous source briefed on the UAE inquiry told Reuters he had intended to hijack and crash an earlier Tel Aviv flight this year, but abandoned the plan. The reason was unclear. And I guess that Royal Air Maroc had hired this guy. And he had completed 3 months of theoretical training in 2025. Oh, he was not hired. He had completed 3 months of theoretical training. I'm not sure exactly what that means.
4: It's just a theory.
0: Yeah, well, it was a theory. Yeah.
5: Theoretically, he completed. Yeah.
0: That's what I used to say when I show up for ground school. Well, theoretically, I completed 3 months of training, but not really. Anyway, Royal Air Maroc didn't hire him, and I don't think that they explained why. This guy apparently, you know, was out there looking for ways to do something like this, and he almost got away with it.
5: Well, I'm glad he did not.
0: Me too. Mm-hmm. Me too.
5: Yeah, I think Texas and LaShock asked in their comments about, is the plane flyable or does it have to be written off? It probably has to be written off if it exceeded the certification tolerances of the airplane, which is, as Jeff mentioned, 2.5 positive Gs and 1 negative G for a transport category aircraft.
0: And yeah, I don't, Yeah. I don't see, I'm not a maintenance guy or technician. I'm not sure what would have to be done to recertify that airplane, but
3: yeah. Well, they iron out the wrinkles. They just have a big iron, and they go down the wings and flatten them again.
0: Or you get like people in the front and the back, and they just pull as hard as they can to get all the wrinkles out and go.
5: That's what they do for an airplane too. For a when they pull an airplane for charity and all of that.
0: Yeah,
5: that's what they do. So I see. So they bring one of these airplanes. Uh-huh. Oh, I see. So it's everyone wins.
0: Yeah. Yeah. Absolutely. All right. Let's see. And we'll continue to monitor the investigation of this Fly Dubai 1073 flight incident on future shows, I'm sure. We have another video. This involves a Cessna being intercepted near New York City. And this happened a few weeks ago. I think President Trump was playing at a golf course in nearby New Jersey. And and I guess they had a temporary flight restriction, TFR, in place. But apparently this Cessna pilot didn't know about it. From Bass Aviation, Real Aviation Communications. 7 September.
6: Aircraft 100. Aircraft 26 miles. To the east of Salzburg, aircraft at 1,000 feet, track west. You're entering a restricted airspace. Turn south now.
0: Okay, Noble 22 is the call sign. This is, I believe, an F-16 that was called to intercept this flight.
7: November 2160 Sierra, are you with me?
0: That's Newark Tracon. And the airplane that they're trying to get attention and is in the restricted airspace is November 2160 Sierra.
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6: Aircraft 25 miles to the west of Salzburg, VOR. If you hear this transmission, contact me on VHF guard. You're entering a restricted airspace. You're directed to turn south now.
0: F-16 pilot.
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10: Approach level 22 on the descent to 7,000. Request a heading of 060.
9: Double 22 is 060 is approved. Descent to maintain 4,000.
10: Level 22, 060, 4,000.
0: Okay, on this simulated radar depiction. It says that Noble does not appear on radar due to restricted ADS-B data.
6: November 261 Sierra. This is an armed defense fighter on guard. You're entering a restricted airspace. You're ordered to turn south immediately now.
0: Because I'm going to shoot your...
7: 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Turn southbound immediately.
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11: For all the Newark arrivals, just expect kind of an indefinite delay here for a military intercept for a TFR violator. That's the reason for the extra.
0: Violator.
6: November 2610 Sierra. You are entering a restricted airspace. You're ordered to turn south now. You're being intercepted by armed defense fighters.
0: Not very convincing.
6: November 26100. You are entering restricted airspace and being intercepted by armed defense fighters. If you hear this transmission, push to VHF guard. You're ordered to turn south now.
5: Sorry, I was on the landline.
9: United 306, traffic 12 o'clock and 5 miles northeastbound, 5,500, sending 4,000
11: S16. Again, this is United 306.
9: Double 22, you have traffic at 11 o'clock in 2 miles, same direction, 3000, Boeing 737, you pass overhead.
10: Noble 22 is radar.
9: Thank you.
12: Or better in good Arabic, 3640.
9: And last calling on the answer, say again.
10: Noble 22, confirm heading 300 is approved.
9: Noble 22, affirm. 300 heading is approved.
10: Noble 22, 300.
0: Confirm shooting down this guy is approved.
10: Noble 22 is traffic in sight.
9: Thank you.
0: So he makes a good intercept on this guy.
6: November 2610 Sierra. If you hear the transmission, you're entering a restricted airspace and being intercepted by armed defense fighters. If you do not turn south, you may be fired upon.
0: Uh-oh. Okay, November 2160 Sierra descended and landed at 47N November airfield at 1600 UTC. Okay, so they didn't shoot him down. But it was close.
5: Yeah.
4: I'm pretty sure they followed that up with an actual physical intercept, which is quite a thing to witness.
5: Yeah.
0: Yeah, that's what I've heard. Fortunately, I've never had that happen to me in my career of flying airplanes.
4: I've seen it.
0: Have you?
4: Yeah, I was at Oshkosh, though.
0: Oh. You were intercepted by an armed defense fighter?
4: No, somebody else was.
0: Oh.
4: In okay. the air show.
0: Gotcha.
4: Yeah, they do. I don't remember if they did it this year. They did it last year and the year before, but they do a demo. They'll have a guy in a Baron come fly over the air show line, and then the F-16 comes and intercepts him, and it's basically they're just going to afterburner. They cut in front of you and pull right up in front of you and hit afterburner, and it's quite
0: gets
4: dramatic.
0: Your attention.
5: Yeah.
4: Yes.
5: Yeah.
0: Wow.
4: You will not miss that.
0: Yeah. Wish we knew more about exactly what happened here and we could get an interview, you know, like some quotes from the guy flying November 2160 Sierra.
3: Well, the last thing he wants.
4: You know, I won't say too much, but I will tell you, according to the FAA, that airplane is owned by a dentist. So I don't know what that says. But
0: Well, maybe this is why Chuck says something about a full cavity search.
4: He didn't even know he was making a double funny.
0: Yeah, we did that.
3: Yeah, trying to make him turn was like pulling teeth.
0: Okay, very nice. Okay.
4: This is the part where Liz says, all right, let's move on.
0: Yeah, Liz is usually yelling at us by now. Okay, let's go on, move on.
3: Hey, you make a good Liz there.
0: All right.
5: 45 minutes.
0: Let's end this news segment, shall we, by talking about this from Reuters.com. This involves the Heathrow Airport in the UK. UK's Heathrow Airport says planned third runway may be delayed until 2039. Wow, that's a long time from now. Britain's Heathrow Airport. Okay, we just said that. A few of the details. Let's see. Our focus has always been to secure planning permission by 2029. Once achieved, the runway will be open within a decade, a spokesperson for Heathrow said in an emailed statement. The UK's biggest airport said that 2035 had been an ambitious target, which would have needed significant changes in regulations and policy. Opening a new runway within a decade of receiving the planning permission has always been the core scenario, in quotes, for Heathrow. Britain's Labour government last year backed a third runway at Heathrow, one of the world's busiest airports, arguing that the project would support economic growth. The government approved Heathrow's £49 billion which is $64.92 billion U.S. dollars, expansion and upgrade plan, which included £15 billion of upgrade work already planned and the cost of building the runway, rerouting London's orbital motorway, and adding a new terminal, put it at about £33 billion. That's a lot of money.
4: That's a very strange sentence as well.
0: Yeah, located west of London, Heathrow is Europe's busiest airport. Operates at full capacity. Its two runways compare with four each in Paris Charles de Gaulle and Frankfurt Airport, and six at Amsterdam's Schiphol. So they're doing a pretty good job with just two runways, Captain Nick, your countryman,
3: and have done for decades. So we've been the airport and the airlines based there have been trying to get. the extra runway for such a long time. It is, you know, pitiful. And the fact now that it could be delayed for, you know, another, significant period. And these things are always take longer than they predict. And it's appalling because so many governments and so many prime ministers have changed in that period. And it's always an off and on and off and on. And people think it's a political bonus to build it. And other people say, oh, no, I'm up with the Green Party and we don't want the extra carbon. Thank you very much. So it's just a nightmare. No one will grasp the nettle and build the damn thing. Which is a bit of a shame from my point of view, because I support it. But there you go.
0: All right. And UH Blackhawk was saying in our live audience, yeah, I'd like to hear Nick's odds on it happening.
3: I don't know if I'm going to still be alive. I think I could probably say there's a good chance I won't see it happening in my lifetime. How's that?
0: Yeah, so you're saying it will happen.
3: Yeah, I think it will eventually. Yes. Okay. I mean, it's not a bad idea. They isolated the area they can do it. It's for a short haul runway. So the idea is that it won't be as big as the main runways. All the long haul guys will stay on the existing runways, and all the commuter stuff out of all the short haul stuff will go on to the new runway. And even that, of course, requires an awful lot of destruction of people's houses and roads and et cetera, because they're putting it just to the north. There you go. It's tough trying to expand in today's climate, and that just seems to be a horrendous bill for building one runway.
0: Yeah.
5: Have they thought about a circular runway?
3: They have, actually, yes. We presented it to them as a plan. I think the show did something on that.
0: And, oh, good. It's brilliant, I'd say.
3: Yeah, it is.
0: Yeah.
3: Exactly. Right. I think they decided an oval one might be better.
5: Ah, okay.
0: For the longer-haul flights, yeah.
3: Yeah, the long-haul flights land, you know, on the straightish bit of the oval. The short-haul ones use the curvy bit.
5: The curves, okay. Yeah.
0: That makes sense. Well, Liz would really be yelling at us now to say, okay, let's get to know us. All right. All right.
5: Moving
0: yes,
5: on.
0: Yes, ma'am. Here we go. Getting to know us, the segment of the show where we kind of get all caught up with what has been happening with our hosts since the last time they were with us. All right. And now she would take this off by clicking there. Oh, thank you. I'm getting help from people. Thank you. Appreciate that. All right. Well, RJ, since we don't know how long you're going to be with us, because we know you have a flying commitment
5: yes,
0: here soon. So why don't we start off with you? And what have you been up
5: sure.
0: to, sir?
5: Not a whole lot. Just a bunch of work flying. I know since the last time we did, I was on a couple of aviation related stuff that has happened to me. It was probably I've joined a flying club near me, so the flying club has got 172 and a 182, which is nice, and it's about 35 members or so. So it is I've been flying a little bit of GA on my own, other than with the Civil Air Patrol. So that's been nice. That's been a good change of pace.
0: What airport?
5: Out of Fullerton.
0: Okay.
5: Fullerton, just I'd say it's a little bit north east of where I live.
0: Okay.
5: But it's pretty close. And then otherwise, you know, this last weekend was the Huntington Beach Air Show, or the Pacific Air Show is what they call it now. That was a nice weekend of going to the beach and watching the air show. I did meet up with Pasadena Brian there, who was there at the air show. So we did, I think, after after some drinks to lubricate the vocal cords, we did at some point recorded some audio. So he has got that. I think he's going to play it on Airplane Geeks, maybe. I don't know. We'll find out. So other than that, that was a good air show. Other than the fact that it was Southern California has been having a pretty bad heat wave for the last week or so. So it was really, really hot at the beach. But
0: is it still? That was a nice show. Is the heat wave still going on there?
5: I think it's tempering off. I think it's still warmer than it would be usually this time of the year, but it's not as warm as it was last week. So it's better. Yeah.
0: Okay. Good. Yeah. Good. All right. Anything else?
5: Yeah. No, other than that, just been working, been flying, happy, been listening to the show, so happy to get on the show as well.
0: Yeah, we're always happy that you're able to join us, we're recently had a crew meeting, and we're talking about maybe trying to step up our efforts on doing some crew logs and stuff like that in the future for those who are patrons of the show. So look forward to implementing that soon in the future. So
5: correct.
0: All right.
4: And a revamped merch store.
0: Yeah, and a revamped merch store. We're almost going to have to do a revamp of the merch store because the company that we're using right now is basically telling us that they're shutting down. So we're going to start from scratch and come up with something for you soon. So
5: yeah.
0: All right.
5: Stand by for further.
4: Stay tuned.
0: All right. AJ, since you're talking, it's your turn now.
4: Not a whole lot.
0: Oh, I like the fact that you got the Heathrow version of your background up there.
4: We were talking about Heathrow. Clever. I had to go. Yeah. I had to, hop over there real quick.
0: Just absolutely.
4: To put my eyes on the runway and see what kind of we were talking about. Other than it's just kind of work and work. Nothing. Some hopefully some news pending maybe, but we'll just kind of tease that and see where it pans out.
0: Okay.
4: But as of this moment, nothing super exciting or new, other than we got our Civil Air Patrol wing conferences this weekend, so be down there doing some seminars and some classes and some things. And my oldest daughter had their I think it was their first competition, marching band competition of the season.
0: Oh.
4: And they completely swept every single category.
0: Wow.
4: They got grand champion, best visual effect, best band, best percussion, best drum major. Literally every single category of the awards, they took first place in all of it. It was amazing. They did an awesome job. So very, very proud of her.
0: And this is a high school band?
4: High school, yep. This is open class. They have 100, and I think it's anything over 125 members. Don't quote me on that. I think that's right. So it's a large band. And it was really, it's always enjoyable to go and watch her her shows, these competitions, because we're up in the stands with parents from all of the other schools. And some of these schools are quite small. They have, 30, 40, 50 kids in the band. And when we come onto the field, they're carrying all of their props and stuff. And that we had this year is, it's called Up in the Air is the their theme. And so they had all these clouds that are, 12 feet wide by 6 or 8 feet tall. And there's, a couple of kids each carrying one of these clouds across the field. And they just kept coming and coming and coming, and they're all the way across the field at this point, and the other end is still in the parking lot of this line of bringing all the instruments and everything in, and all these other parents are like, how many kids are in your band? We're like, we don't know. We stopped counting.
0: It's almost embarrassing, isn't it?
4: It's kind of funny.
0: An embarrassment of riches. I would imagine that band director there must have quite a reputation for.
4: Oh yeah, yeah. Awesome that school has a phenomenal. They've had a phenomenal band for a long time. The school's actually relatively new. It only opened in, I want to say, less than 15 years ago.
0: Mm.
4: So pretty fresh school, but Cobb County, where we're in, has a very strong band program throughout the whole school district. But her high school especially is really, really great band. They've actually a couple of the competitions they no longer compete in. They host them because it's sort of not fair sometimes.
0: Well, I was in a really big, good marching band in high school, and in fact, it was so good that when I went to Georgia Tech my freshman year and was in the Georgia Tech band, I was so extremely disappointed because the Georgia Tech band wasn't as good as my high school band. Yeah, mm-hmm. So I can kind of identify with what you're talking about. I'd love to go sometime, AJ. Invite me to go and see some of these competitions.
4: I actually thought about calling you for this one, but it was all the way up in Gainesville, so it was a bit of a hike, and it was kind of last minute. So
0: okay,
4: but yeah, definitely get you for the next one.
0: Very cool, proud dad there, proud band dad right there.
4: Mm-hmm.
0: That's good, love it.
4: Yeah.
0: All right. Anything else before we move on to Captain Nick?
4: No, sir. I think that's about it.
0: Actually, I'll do my segment next, and basically all I've been doing is just, you know, what I normally do.
13: I'm singing!
0: And that pretty much does it. Yeah, singing. Met up with AJ last week after the show. It was just AJ and I, and we don't want to talk too much about it. It was a very, very long night and early morning.
4: Good conversation was had.
0: Great conversation. Interesting venue, that last one.
4: That is a great place. Tell me I'm wrong. It's the perfect dive bar.
0: It's a great place, but I've probably had more fun than I should have.
4: Yes,
0: and
4: that's probably true.
0: My performance as the announcer for the masses that I sing in was not quite...
4: Suffered slightly?
0: Yeah, it was affected. Quite a bit, actually. So, I thought, I can't keep doing that. I'm too old for that.
4: Glad I could be of service, Jeff.
0: Yeah, well, thanks, I guess. All right. And now we move to Captain Nick.
3: Can somebody man the slides of Patonk? Because that's taken up most of my week. We had a big competition up at the club there where you picked a partner and we played doubles matches against each other. And it was a lovely day, you know, warm, sunny, and just keep flicking through.
0: Okay.
3: Because there are a few of them.
4: Does he wear that beret to intimidate the competition?
3: Say again, sorry?
4: I said, does he wear that beret to intimidate the competition?
3: Yeah, looks absolutely.
4: Very fierce.
3: You bet. He's our local vicar.
0: Well, so, okay.
3: Yeah, exactly.
0: Wow, this sounds like a game that I might be interested in learning more about.
3: Why not? I managed to get one of the lady players to work with me, and we won through our all the heats, and we ended up in the semi-final. We won the quarterfinal, went through to the semi-final, and... we played one of the teams that we'd previously beaten. They managed to get through as well. And, you know, because they didn't get as high, it was the high guys against the low guys. And would you believe it? It included her husband. And they beat us. I couldn't believe it. So we got knocked out on that. That was a bit of a shame.
0: Oh.
3: But there you go. Anyway, that was great fun. And what else has been another competition? Oh, yeah, last night, yesterday, in the pouring rain, we played one of our last league matches in our league, and we're very close to the top of winning this league. And we were playing one of the clubs that is competing with us for the top spot. And very sadly, they played extremely well. And we ended up, I partnered a nice guy called Jeff, and we're both quite new players, and we were the only team that won a game. So the opposition won four games, we won a single game. But that's a shame. We've got two more matches in hand, so we might still recover the positions we've lost, but fingers crossed there.
4: Can I make a request?
3: Of course you may.
4: We need pictures of you.
3: Yeah, it's very hard when you're holding the camera.
4: I know. Get somebody, here's
0: give
4: the button,
0: somebody the
4: just
0: camera.
4: Click that way.
3: It's, it wouldn't work. I have a very complicated camera.
4: Okay, hand them your cell phone.
0: Yeah.
3: Yeah.
0: That's easy.
3: Yeah, it wouldn't look nice pictures like those, though, would it?
4: They are nice pictures.
3: Crappy pictures. Anyway, cover art. Yeah, and I'm going to play, this is just set the scene. I'm going to play a bit of video now. I don't know if any of you have noticed out there in the big world that we've started producing some little reels or shorts just to advertise the show, and they're little excerpts. Anyway, if you enjoy those and share them, that'll be great, because some of them are getting quite a lot of hits, which is great. But, you know, we obviously want to get the word out there that we're still alive and kicking on APG. So if you do see one of these around, they usually on Instagram or Facebook, and you can find them there. Anyway, this is a little short about something that happened on the last show. So add to stage. Oh, yeah, someone's done it for me. I hit play.
13: I'm sorry. Yeah, sorry.
14: That's the narrator.
13: That is the narrator.
0: Okay,
13: let's start again.
0: Okay, take two. From the top.
15: Incheon ground, Cathay 417, holding short Romeo 9.
16: Ah, Cathay 417, Incheon ground. Boarded the asshole on your right to runway 34.
0: We exchanged a bemused glance across the flight deck. Then I read back.
15: Follow the asshole to my right to runway 34, Cathay 417.
0: We both looked to the right and saw an A321 in a light green livery coming down taxiway M. As it taxied past, we read the words Air Soul painted down the side. From that day forward, I've always thought, regardless of how bad my day is going, at least I don't spend every day being referred to as an air soul. Only sometimes. Thanks.
3: Excellent. So that led to the artwork, which I thought was pretty apt.
0: RJ, so, did you see what you missed? You weren't there to be part of the APG players.
5: You know, I did. I heard it, and I watched that video on Instagram, and then I laughed. Then I heard it on the episode. I laughed then. So,
4: and then you shared it.
5: And now
4: Instagram, right?
5: I laughed again.
0: Oh wow!
3: So, three laughs.
5: Yeah.
0: Triple crown.
4: At what point in there, RJ, did you share that video again?
5: I did send it to my wife.
0: There you go.
3: Well, you have to send it to someone who sends it to everybody.
4: Start small.
5: That's correct.
3: So that was the basis for our cover-up, and you can see what we managed to produce. There are some flying air souls.
0: Lots of air souls out there.
3: There are lots of them, and they're just bumming around. So we try to keep it vaguely clean, which was great. Now, if you're looking for the Easter eggs, and we can go down to the zoom in. Okay, who has spotted the number, the show number?
5: Be careful where you zoom in, though.
3: Well, that zoomed in. So it was a hard one to find. On that brown suitcase, bottom right, the tan-coloured suitcase. Okay. The number is printed in gold on there. So
4: you're going to say, on the tag inside that suitcase.
3: Exactly.
0: Yeah, just trust
3: me. And if you're looking for the logo, that's also in that blow-up.
0: Oh, is it? Okay.
3: The previous one.
0: All right.
3: It's a hologram over the top of the tall building in the centre. So
0: look at that.
3: You see it very faint. It is. You're not very good with this, Jeff.
0: No, I'm still learning. I'm still learning.
3: Okay.
0: There we go.
3: So, yeah, there it is. And the remaining item we're looking for is the penguin. And, of course, where better to stick a penguin but up your... It is a jackass penguin.
0: Yeah.
3: So it's up your jacksie.
0: In so many ways.
3: Exactly. So there's the penguin poking his head out of the jacksie.
0: The buttocks is named Jack.
4: I am very confused about which direction these aircraft are going.
3: Yeah, I think you have to use your imagination.
0: All right.
3: They're either advancing or retreating.
5: Let's just say this design causes a lot of drag.
0: Yes.
3: Yeah. Well, they could be full of hot air or gases, which might make them lighter.
5: Oh, you know? They could be hot air balloons.
3: Indeed.
4: Oh, Nick's favorite. He accidentally created hot air balloons.
0: Isn't there like one of those big airship concepts out there somewhere?
3: I think it's
0: somewhere in Europe that
3: looks
0: like that.
3: The one that keeps crashing.
0: Yeah. It literally looks like this.
4: Yeah, indeed. I've seen it.
3: Not pink, but it could be.
0: No, it's white.
3: Nothing wrong with making it pink.
0: Yeah.
3: Anyway, that's the show up for last week, which was good fun.
0: Very good, sir. Thank you very much for that. Go ahead, Captain.
14: How much more coffee?
17: No thanks.
4: Oh.
0: I love coffee. I love tea. I love
4: I
0: the
4: APG
0: community. You're doing a great job. Coffee and tea and the Java and me. A cup. Oh, yeah. It's the coffee fun. Didn't make a slide this week, but I will tell you all about the two different ways that you can join the Coffee Bar Club. One is called the APG Classic, the OG Coffee Fun contribution mechanism, basically a PayPal page or donation page. We had people who do recurring donations. I think it was George Hollis, I believe, this year or this time around, and Mazouz Karim, Dr. Karim, sent us in his recurring contribution as well, using that funding mechanism. And then we're also on Patreon. You can become a patron of the show and pledge a certain amount per show. But that's all going to change. In fact, I keep getting a lot of emails from Patreon saying, you need to switch over to this new way of charging your contributors. And it's going to go to a monthly thing instead of a per episode kind of a pledge. So more information about that as we approach November 1st. I think that's when it's supposed to take effect. So if you want to become a patron of the show, that's available to you as well. And you can find all that information on airlinepilotguide.com/coffee. That's it. All right. Not the best performance for the coffee fund, but
4: I think
0: did the trick.
4: I think that perfectly describes this whole show.
0: Yeah, pretty much. Yeah. Okay. I guess, yep, 50% guarantee at least.
4: See, there it went again. I didn't see it. StreamYard hates me.
5: We all do.
4: Well, at least consistent.
0: We all see it or we all hate him? Or both?
4: Yes.
5: Both.
0: Okay.
3: Well, I saw it.
0: All right. Guess what time it is? Yeah. Feedback time. Oh, wait. Do we have the banner for that? Somebody. Up.
4: Oh, yeah.
0: Very good. Oh, I hear a siren outside. A fire truck going by.
5: Not yet.
3: Sounds more like a milkman.
4: Your milkmen have sirens?
3: No, they sound like that. The tinkling of the
5: milk. Yeah, urgent milk.
0: Somebody's having a milk emergency. All right, here we go.
18: Captain, incoming message.
0: Okay, we're going to start off with this first piece of feedback. Let's see, was this one that was... this was an anonymous source, one of our APG community members. Hi, all. I usually don't have anything extra to add to the show and just enjoy some nice listening, but I figured I'd add some clarity to an event you talked about on APG 725 two shows ago, as I flew with a flight attendant recently involved in a Delta 321 Neo fume event. I didn't get every detail as I flew with him just this morning before I heard the episode. From what I gathered, the A321 Neos have had an engine issue due to a certain seal. Thank you. Right on cue. I don't know the specifics that can lead to these fume events that maintenance has been unable to replicate on the ground after they have happened. He said the pilots kept their masks on all the way through landing, and they had told him just how hard that made it to see and communicate, which is something we all know as airline pilots, but you don't think about it until you have to do it for real. Yeah, we've all done it in the simulator, and that's not a lot of fun. I can't imagine doing it for real in the airplane. Lastly, he said they all went to the ER to be checked out due to the possible negative effects of the fumes, including getting chest x-rays. Luckily, it doesn't sound like any of that crew had obvious negative effects, but I hope it's something that gets sorted out soon. Luckily, I fly the 737, so no looming issue for me, just plenty of other things to keep my
4: eye out for. There's plenty of other looming issues.
0: Yeah. Just, yeah. Anyway.
5: Like chronic backaches.
0: So, Isn't our community awesome? They go, hey, yeah, I know something about this. I talked to the flight attendant. Was on that flight. That was pretty cool.
3: Well, small world, isn't it?
0: Yeah.
5: Very cool.
0: All right. Yeah. This is the kind of feedback I love. The next couple, two, three of these things are the kind of feedback that we really want from you all, kind of people that can kind

0: flamingo paradox from episode 726 about whether to put your feet up or down on the takeoff landing roll. The airline I work for in the UK, Acme Jack, has a very definitive stance on this on the Airbus, and it's that feet must be up for both. The flight crew techniques manual states that, quote, the flight crew must have their feet in a position so that full rudder deflection combined with full braking, even differential, can be applied instinctively and without delay. I did a short stint teaching A320 technical ground school, and all six of the European operators who sent us students were feet up for the A320. The A320 rudder pedals are at a favorable pitch with rubber grips and toe stops to support feet-up ground operations, and it's very easy to steer without any temptation to brake at all. I was intrigued that Nick said he was taught feet down at Virgin Atlantic, as though Airbus states that it's up to airline preference. Their recommendation across all fleets is feet up. You can find this in their video. Okay, I just so happen to have that video. If somebody will put the video up and I'll play it. Here we go.
1: The most important is to assure a directional control. Therefore, your feet should be in a position so that at any time you can apply full rudder deflection and braking, differential or max braking at any time.
2: Well, I'm never going to trust anyone who speaks. It's such an outrageous accent.
0: It's outrageous. Continuing on with Pilot Dad's feedback, a good reason for this is if you think of an engine failure case of the upwind critical engine with a strong crosswind at low speed when it's wet on a narrow runway, etc. As part of our narrow runways training package, it rapidly becomes clear that differential braking is required immediately at speeds well below VMCG with high thrust. VMCG, by the way, for those who aren't pilots, is the velocity minimum ground control on the ground speed. With high thrust to keep it in on the paved surface with no time to slide your feet up the pedals. Just wanted to show that it depends on the type and airline whether it's feet up or down in an effort to preserve accuracy at circa 50%. You got that, AJ?
3: I can.
0: All right.
3: Was not prepared, but yes, there you go.
0: Yeah, well.
3: Hey, look, I see it this time.
0: 50% right there.
3: Do you think it's worth explaining why the upwind engine is the critical engine? Because that's something a lot of people don't think of in a jet, whereas in a propeller airplane, you have obvious reasons why there's a critical engine. In a jet, you don't have a lot of those left-turning tendencies.
0: Right. I mean, correct.
3: Yes, that.
0: Thank you for that clarification, AJ, or that, not clarification, but little added extra bonus information for those who aren't familiar with...
2: Speak English, Jeff!
0: I'm trying. I really am. Anyway, let's continue. I'll read it. Maybe I'll have a better chance.
3: Did you want to answer the question?
0: Paul, not yet. I want to finish his feedback, okay. And then we're going to talk about it. He says, hope you're all well. I can't thank you enough for all of the 2.5-hour commutes you've got me through to work and back, and I hope to contribute to your coffee fund when I'm able. That'd be great, Pilot Dad. Thank you. Keep it the sunny side up and talons, Douglas. There we go. So, RJ, you weren't with us on 725 when we were talking about...
4: I was not.
0: And so we didn't have you to ask what does your airline train a certain feet on your heels on the floor you're using the rudder pedals or feet up like this guy was talking about? Because all of my experience has been on airplanes where the heels or the foot was always on, you know, on the floor of the airplane. And then, you know, we didn't, we shifted up if we needed to use braking. So what say you?
4: Braking, yeah. There is no official company stance on this,
0: okay,
4: other than the fact that they say that both pilots must be in a position to be able to take over as needed. And so most of us keep our feet on the pedals and, you know, ready to go. Mm-hmm. And just like that Airbus Wind video says, I don't know who actually said it, but the Airbus design is actually pretty well suited such that you could actually put your foot entirely on the pedals and you don't actually have a tendency to

0: the brakes unless, and you have to make a real motion to tap the brakes. So I think most of us generally tend to do it just by technique, but I don't think there's an official stance in the books, in the literature. But okay, you know, I don't know everything on the literature, so there might, correct me if I'm wrong.
1: Captain Nick, the I don't know, maybe you don't know either, because you didn't fly the A320. Are the rudder pedals on the 330, 340 different than the 320s?
2: Don't know. I've never peered under the combing of a 320 to look at the. So I know what our rudder pedals were like, and
0: They're the that shaped.
3: You guys should each draw a picture of the rudder pedals on your iPad, and we can compare them.
0: Yeah, so
2: that makes it so clear.
0: the Heathrow circular runway.
2: Yeah, it's interesting, isn't it? Because, I mean, I only flew with one airline, and I only really flew one type of aircraft, because the 330 and the 340 cockpits were just about identical.
0: The 320 and the 330 are identical.
1: Yeah, according to Bill and YYZ. Yeah. And then also UH Blackhawk saying the danger is accidentally kicking off RTO. And
2: yeah, that's well said, Blackhawk, because that exactly was going to be my next point. Mm-hmm. We don't rely on you getting on the brakes on a rejected takeoff. We rely on the auto brake coming on. You're only going to come on the brakes if for some reason the auto brake has failed to come on. And it gives you time. And come on, it's half a second to lift your feet up and be prepared to brake. So in my case, if you've had an engine failure at V1 and the aircraft had a big swing and you're correcting with rudder, and at that speed, putting brake on is probably not going to help. And apart from the fact that you're just about at V1, you really do need to be able to stop by the end of the runway, and that distance might be critical. So you can't afford to kick off the auto brake, and then, oh, damn, I've kicked off the auto brake. I'm going to have to do manual braking now, as well as tramp the rudder pedals to try and keep straight, and possibly apply differential braking if you're really struggling. So in all my flying, even with a critical engine failure at V1, cope with the swing, let the max auto brake do its job, have your feet up as soon as you're able, which, like I say, is very quick, and then you take over manual braking when you're assured of stopping. In the meantime, you know, reverses, all that crap. I never had a problem with it, but then again, Virgin never taught me to fly with my feet up. I think my fear would be the startle effect of a real emergency at high speed with feet up might be I've got to stop. And as soon as you think stop, you're going to press your toe brakes. And as soon as you press your toe brakes, you're going to kick the auto brake off. And the auto brake is so much more efficient than manual braking. Supposedly. I mean, I know there are pilots out there saying, I can do it just as well. But, perhaps you can. But perhaps you're a superhuman pilot, and the rest of us might think, well, I might just accidentally ease my feet off the brakes a bit as I'm straightening the aircraft. There are lots of variables. And so long as you get the damned airplane stopped before you run off the end of the runway and you don't go off the side, I think job done. And where your feet were prior to that, I really couldn't give two hoots, quite honestly. Have them up, have them down. But if you have them up, make a mistake and kick the RTO off, not ideal. If you have them down and can't get to the brakes quickly enough, well, that's a problem. But I can't imagine a scenario where you couldn't. But perhaps there are, one exists.
1: Yep. So I would
0: say that putting it up on the glass shield is definitely wrong.
1: That's probably not a good technique.
2: Don't forget the birthing stirrups. Did you have those in a 320?
0: That's right.
2: Yeah, you Boeing blokes wouldn't know, but just at the bottom of the instrument panel on the Airbuses, there's a set of berthing stirrups. So basically, they're a pair of pedals that extend down, and when your legs are a bit tired from having them down on the rudder pedals, this is obviously for use in the cruise, not for during yes. takeoff. I would like to make that plain.
1: Not the best place.
2: You can hook your feet up yeah. into these stirrups, and it's a yeah. very comfortable position to sit in. You put the seat back, yeah. you hook your feet up, and it really gives your leg muscles a chance to wow. relax and take yeah. the pressure off back to your legs. So they think of everything.
1: Airbuses are so they do. Darn fancy.
2: They are. Yes.
0: They are. Wow. I'm glad you're realizing that now.
1: Nice. That's some great information. I mean, that's why you come here to the APG. You learn this stuff. Come on.
2: Yeah. Yeah. How to give birth on an A340.
0: Yeah.
1: Okay. Very good. Well, hey. Pilot Dad, thanks again so much for that timely feedback regarding our discussion of the rudder pedals and toe brakes and such. I love that kind of stuff.
2: There's a question there I'm looking at, which mm-hmm. I'm trying to make head or tail of. Mm-hmm. If you have one bad engine, that's the reverse or cause of the same asymmetric issue. Anyone?
1: I don't know.
2: What are you trying to get?
1: Main Marin, make some sense of yourself here, sir.
2: Yeah.
1: He's the one that's also concerned that Liz is not here and asking if she'll be back next week.
2: No Black confidence Hawk.
0: In it. Yeah. He's
2: Black Hawk obviously didn't have, he was saying here, he didn't have auto brakes for the first 20 years of his flying. So mm-hmm. he found that's it bad. Very hard to yeah. to fly a rejection without accidentally kicking the auto brakes off. Yeah.
1: Okay, so yeah. He's restating his question. Does one engine in reverse cause the same steering issue? Yeah, definitely could.
2: An interesting one. The aircraft should be perfectly steerable with, say, the number one in reverse and the number four not, and they're the furthest out, so they give you the most asymmetric thrust. And the airplane should be quite steerable in those conditions, but it does make it harder, particularly if you've got a strong crosswind. What you probably do if you've had a... I'm trying to think. If you've had a number... an outer engine failure, I think you might only be able to get the inner reversers in. I'm trying, because I think there's an interlock that might prevent you from putting the outer reversers in just to stop that problem. But it's been a while since I did this stuff now, so I'm beginning to lose track of all the nitty-gritty, sorry.
1: Yeah, I know. So I'm experiencing the
2: but
1: same
2: someone
1: thing.
2: Someone out there who is a bit more current than me will tell me.
1: Okay. Well, very good. Thanks again, Pilot Dad, for that point of discussion.
2: Yeah, good Thank question.
1: Got some video from Jose. He says, John, Canadas, from way back in APG 720, we talked about this incident where a helicopter came in to land at this runway, and then a few minutes later, or not even a few minutes later, but shortly thereafter, a light plane came in and got caught up in the wake turbulence. He says, hello, guys. Hope you're doing well. I'm a helicopter pilot in France. Wow. I didn't realize we had helicopter pilots in France listening to our show. That's cool. Yeah. So
3: no, there's helicopter pilots everywhere, Jeff.
1: Are there? Oh, listening to APG? I don't think so.
3: Probably.
1: So apologies for my English, and maybe someday I'll present myself. But for now, I just wanted to comment from one of 720 news related to the small plane's collision with the patrol helicopter. I just wanted to get this video to you to understand the risk of landing right after a helicopter. As a helicopter pilot, we learned that, yes, helicopters do produce wake turbulence, and therefore we need to be careful with our trajectory choices. However, my very small experience, in his limited experience, VFR small planes are often careless when flying in uncontrolled airspace, aerodrome, circuit patterns. I often listen to them saying they're doing things, but then completely ignoring other airplanes in the circuit, leading to some tricky situations. Let's see. Other than the video of the link, you'll see you'll see a Huey helicopter landing on the runway and a small plane landing right behind it with the same result as the one in episode 720. So let's see. Let me pull play that. If somebody will pop
2: just
1: that
2: setting
1: up.
2: That up, your English is great. I don't know why you worry about apologizing.
1: Yeah, don't apologize. We want to hear your send in some audio feedback, and so we can actually hear you speaking. Let's see. Let's play this video. There's the Huey helicopter coming in. It's almost identical to that situation that we covered in 720. That exact to the right side of the runway landing.
3: Not very far off the center line.
1: Mm-hmm. And then you'll see here very shortly this airplane come into view in the left part of the screen. There it is. Whoa! That doesn't look like fun.
2: Ouch.
1: Yeah. Okay. And I don't think anybody died in that, but definitely probably some scratches and bruises from it. Let's see. Jose says, yes, helicopters must be careful, but also small planes must be careful with helicopters and manage them as if they're heavy planes. Blue Sky, keep the blue on top and avoid turbulences. Hello to all team members. Cheers. And he says, Jose, yeah, I'm not Spanish, so should be pronounced as John. Okay. Doesn't make any sense to me, but whatever. Okay.
2: Thanks, John. That was really good.
1: Appreciate it, John. And thank you for sending that video in of that example of that.
2: I should have put that last sentence right at the top.
1: What? I'm not Spanish, so it should be pronounced as John.
2: Yeah.
1: Well, I mean, I did see it. Actually, Liz put it there. It put Jose and then John in parentheses, but I don't know. It just didn't make any sense to me. So I say both. Jose, John. Canadas. All right. Let's continue on with this from Rich Nash. Hi, crew, but mainly Jeff and Nick. Sorry, AJ and RJ.
3: Fine, whatever. Go ahead.
1: Yeah, I've sent you a
2: few. Take the day off, guys.
1: I've sent you a few feedback messages over the years, including one you read out in episode 576. Well, that was some time ago. Worked my way up from ground crew to cabin crew, flight attendant to first officer. That was quite a long message, so I'll keep this one brief. As you have been such regular voices in my ears since I started flying 10 years ago, I thought it would be right to inform you that I passed my command upgrade interview.
2: Brilliant.
1: Yay.
2: Good job.
1: I should be on a
4: training.
1: Nice job. I should be on a training course this winter and flying in the left seat of my beloved 737s by spring of 2027, if all goes well. Well, first of all, 10 years ago, he just started flying 10 years ago, and he's about to upgrade to a 737 captain seat. That's pretty good.
2: Pretty
1: amazing.
4: Yeah, it's pretty good. Very good.
1: Yeah. Dang it. We're happy for you, Rich. Anyway, he says...
0: That says a lot about the number of people that want to fly a 737, though.
1: Well, we're not going to talk about that, RJ.
3: Some vacancies.
2: cutting.
1: Let's continue. As such wonderful captains, I think he's talking about Captain Nick and me, I wonder what advice you can both send my way to help me be successful on the course and then have a happy, successful career on the other side of the cockpit. Okay, then he has something else he added. So let's just talk about any advice that we might have for him, Captain Nick, in upgrading.
2: Be nice. Don't be an ass. Take your fair share of all the less pleasurable things, like doing a walk around in the rain and, just generally be the nicest bloke you can be, and people will love you. They know that you've got the authority and you can put the hammer down if you need to, but you never really, very rarely need to. So just kind of be cool and you'll do very well.
1: Yeah. Use all the resources you have available to you, your first officer, your cabin crew, et cetera. And there's no need to express in any way that you are in charge, other than that when the time comes to make the final decision, you know, the buck stops here, then you do it. And just by setting the right tone in the cockpit and being a good example and professional, that's enough. You know, the fact that you are there as captain on that 737 says it all.
3: Yep.
1: All right. And let's see. He says, I don't have time to say much more due to the fact I'm reading these very helpful NOTAMs for today's flight. I can't help but feel this whole page could have just been a single word. Birds.
4: That's what NOTAMs are. They're just a bunch of garbage.
1: And we should probably put that up. I want everybody to see this on the video. So here we go.
3: Do you have it up?
1: Yeah, go ahead. Put it up. Okay. So these are the NOTAMs he's referring to. And this is absolutely ridiculous. It starts from the top all the way to the bottom, talking about birds in different places on the aerodrome.
3: Different kinds of birds.
1: Different gray crow present all year round during daylight hours. Bird concentration altitude 0 to 100 feet. Flock size 2 to 50. Greatest hazard on runway and runway strip, distributed in the maneuvering area and on greensward. Domestic pigeon present all year round with major presence. I wonder if they've named this domestic pigeon present all year round. With major presence from April to September during daylight hours with greater presence in the morning. Bird concentration altitude 0 to 100 feet. Flock size 2 to 300. Greatest hazard on runway and runway strip, distributed in the... That's just the first quarter of this NOTAM.
3: This is valuable information.
5: Yeah,
3: because I mean, you this really is how... don't like, you can aim for it. You knew exactly where to go.
1: Yep.
0: And,
1: oh my gosh.
0: And this way you can identify the snarge.
3: See?
1: Yeah.
2: Yeah, very true, including the Italian sparrow.
6: African or European swallow?
1: You know what this reminds me of? Do you guys sometimes get those special pages in the, well, I don't know, they're not paper anymore, but like in Jeppesen things, where they'll have like a special, like one or two pages of all these different things talking about the where the trees are located and the branches of the trees and where they are located in the plant. And I'm going, are you serious? How...
0: Yeah.
1: We're expected to read this? This doesn't mean anything to us. That's just more, you know, evidence that...
4: That's what NOTAMs are. They're just a bunch of garbage.
1: In fact, the quote that he later goes on... I mean, to continue that quote, we've only clipped that little piece of it. But he continues to talk about the fact that birds... He goes, why are we even talking about birds? Birds are always on the airport. They're always around the airport. Why do we have to have a NOTAM for that? Okay.
0: Yes.
3: Because lawyers. That's why, Jeff.
1: I got to take a deep breath here. But anyway, Rich says that's all. So anyway, Rich, thanks for letting us know. It's been really a lot of fun for us to, and rewarding for us to see your journey in aviation that started 10 years ago, and the fact that you're where you are and where you're about to be very soon. So thank you.
0: Congratulations.
1: Yep. Absolutely.
2: Yep.
1: All right. You know,
2: enjoy the new paycheck, by the way.
1: Yeah, absolutely.
2: When you get it.
1: Absolutely.
0: Yeah, don't forget to buy your first officer a drink.
1: There you go.
0: The poor first officers, they're thirsty. You know, they've been working. They've been talking on the radio. They need a drink at the end of the day.
2: And occasionally give them a landing. Just occasionally. Just keep them happy.
0: Every 90 days. One every 90 days.
1: Wait, I think you got to get three, though, right? Oh, you have to fly with three different captains and then
0: three
1: get your
0: different
1: one.
0: Captains. Yeah, that's right. Yeah.
2: They all lie because they come in there to the briefing and they say, have you had a landing recently? And they go, I haven't had a landing for ages.
1: Well, if you flew if you flew in the operation that I was flying, every trip each of us got five landings at minimum.
2: Didn't do you much good then, Jeff.
1: Well, we don't want to talk about that. But,
0: that's why he's got more landings than that 727 that we talked about at the start of the episode.
2: Exactly. Absolutely, yes.
0: Yeah.
1: All right. Captain Stefan, one of our APG crew, sent this in a little bit ago. Let's see. We were referring to that incident with the call sign confusion on Flight Radar 24, where the American Airlines flight going from Chicago to Phoenix and the same call sign from Phoenix back to Chicago ended up flying at the same time and were actually in the same airspace, like very close to each other, too. So he says, well, this is actually sent to Liz, so I don't know if we're allowed to read this. Do you think we should?
2: Yeah, go
0: I mean, Why not?
3: What could possibly go wrong?
1: Yeah, okay. Hi, Liz. Even though I won't be able to join you again this time, I might be able to provide you with a little something for your program. I don't know if you remember, we talked about call sign confusion in an episode I was on. I mentioned that I was quite surprised that alphanumeric call signs aren't as widely used in the U.S. as they are in Europe. I also mentioned that Lufthansa still used normal call signs on its long-haul flights. Well, turns out that that's no longer the case. Lufthansa now seems to use alphanumeric call signs on some long-haul flights as well, although these are changed from time to time. I recently received an email from a listener of my podcast who apparently also works somewhere in an airline company. It was about some call sign confusion on Flight Radar 24. And so he sent us the email along with pictures you sent him. I had them translated by ChatGPT. So from the email from his listener, by the way, Captain Stefan does a podcast, a German language podcast, called Come Fly With Us, I think. A little anecdote on the subject of call sign confusion. Since November 2025, Flight Radar 24 has been reporting a diversion of Lufthansa 418 to Boston more frequently. When I noticed it, it was happening every second day. In the vast majority of cases, however, the aircraft flew completely normally to Washington Dulles, its scheduled destination. Flight Radar 24 is obviously a data source for many other systems, so Google, for example, also showed this diversion. Of course, this was also noticed by passengers from time to time, and you can imagine the questions being asked on board to the crew. It didn't take long before the internet noticed it as well. For example, here, like I gave a link to a Reddit discussion about this. At some point, the issue reached us and we looked into it as a team. I still don't know to this day whether my theory was correct, but after an email to Flight Radar 24, the problem was solved. What happened? Lufthansa 418 currently has the call sign DLH3W. LH422 Frankfurt Boston has the call sign DLH7K. Before the change to the winter schedule in October 2025, however, DLH7K was used for LH418. So when both aircraft were airborne, I'm confused too if you're not, Flight Radar 24 would occasionally still sign DLH7K to their Flight 418 and then think, oh, it's flying to Boston. That must be a diversion. And the attached video, you can see, okay, we don't have a video. So anyway, he sent us these pictures here. So if somebody can put my screen share up there. So that is LH-418, Lufthansa Flight 418 with the DLH-3W designation. And then the next one here is also Flight 418 with the DLH-7K designation. And then here's something showing the Frankfurt to Dulles, Washington flight on Flight Radar 24, showing the tracking and the fact that in this they're showing that the flight is diverting to Boston, even though it's supposed to be going to Washington Dulles. So the whole darn system was all confused by the different call sign changes that they were making.
2: It's a 340-600. Oh, it's beautiful.
1: Oh, the milk siren. The milk truck is going
2: the
1: by.
2: The milkman's come back.
1: Yeah. I guess they ran out of milk. Okay. Can you guys hear that siren in the background?
0: Yeah.
2: Well, okay. I heard it properly that time. First time, it just sounded like an old-fashioned milk trolley.
1: Yeah, well, that's...
2: You know, one of those electric ones.
1: Sure. I don't know.
2: You didn't have the same childhood as me.
1: Well, we did have... Actually, we had milk in glass bottles delivered to our doorstep when I was a young person. I just don't remember anything that sounded like that.
3: Was it by somebody who looked like... you kind of look like?
1: Yeah. Just like an old guy like me. Yeah. All right. So I don't know what else to say about that from Captain Stefan. Yeah. Do you?
2: Well, yeah. When you're messing about with different call signs and different destinations, things can get confusing.
1: Well summed up. All right. Let's see. I wish I'd paid attention to when we started recording the show. It was about 15 after, do you think? Because we were supposed to start at 4. We probably
2: took
0: it up. I think it I think it was, yeah, 10, 15 after.
1: Okay.
0: Yeah.
1: So that means we have about 20 minutes. Okay.
0: I, at this point in time, would like to step out because, unfortunately, I have to get ready to go to work.
1: Yes, please do everybody a favor, RJ, and take a shower.
0: Work, I know.
1: Burn yourself up.
0: Yeah.
2: Work.
0: Yeah, that's
2: work.
0: Right.
1: Yeah.
2: Anyway. It's no work to fly an Airbus.
1: Nothing but pleasure.
0: You don't
2: exactly
0: don't tell them that.
1: Hey,
2: they'll all want to fly them.
1: What's the weather like up there? Pretty nice.
0: You know, it's actually not bad in New York City today. Very nice weather. I'm supposed to go to one leg to Las Vegas, so hopefully the weather is good across the country too. And then,
1: that sounds pretty easy. What is that? About a 3.5 hour flight, something like that.
0: Yeah, about 3.5. No, it's more than that.
1: More than that?
0: It's more than that. Yeah, oh yeah, it's closer to like 5 and change.
1: Okay.
0: Yeah, let's see what's it blocked at.
1: Yeah, I wonder if you have the technology to tell us.
0: If some sort of technology that exists on perhaps my phone or something like that.
1: That's pretty fancy.
0: That would tell me. Yeah, I know. 5:52. What it's blocked at?
1: 5:52 block. So that's probably 5 hours
0: for
1: flying time.
0: Yeah, 5 hours of flight time. Yeah, yeah. It's going to be.
2: Well, you won't even get across the Atlantic.
0: No,
1: almost.
0: No, you know, I will still get a chance to take my nap in though.
2: Oh yeah, of course you'll get a couple of hours rest. Yeah.
1: Wait.
0: Yeah, that's right.
2: Quite right too.
1: on the flight.
0: No, in the van to the
1: okay. I was going to say you don't have a relief crew on that, do you?
0: No,
2: okay. No, in seat napping.
1: Oh,
2: legal.
1: Yes. Yeah.
2: You guys don't allow that yet.
0: Is we
2: that
0: don't. Right? I know.
1: We've done
2: what
1: it.
2: What's the matter with you guys?
0: No, never.
1: I mean, no, never. No, that
0: no.
1: never happens. Okay.
0: Yes.
1: Well, RJ, thank you for taking the time
0: thank
1: on your
0: you
1: layover
0: much.
1: To join us. We do appreciate it, and our audience does as well.
0: Thank you very much for having me. I did enjoy myself today. Yeah, likewise. Nice to
1: All
0: see
1: right.
0: everyone.
3: Good to
1: All
3: see
1: right.
3: you.
1: See well,
3: you
1: safe
3: guys.
1: Flight.
0: Enjoy the rest of the show. Thank
1: All
0: you.
1: Right. Bye. Thank you, sir.
0: Bye.
1: Bye. Okay. Let's see here. Do we have to... okay, he took care of that. Anything
3: did
1: looking
3: he,
1: at the...
3: Did he, Jeff?
1: Hmm? Or maybe
3: did
1: you...
3: He,
1: did you get rid of him? Did you boot him out? Okay.
3: Wow.
1: Let's see. Anything in here that in our remaining we have a lot of feedback, by the way. Anything in here that you see that's just jumping out at you that we definitely I do. Well, let me do this. Let me do this next one. So we'll just continue. Not the next one. The one following it from Jim Pittman. I received some email from Jim Pittman. He has a YouTube channel, I believe, or podcast called Fly with Jim. And he said, "Hi, my team and I are launching an important new aviation safety initiative. Here's the press release." So he gave us a copy of the press release. And he said, "May we add APG to our supporters page? All we ask is that you encourage pilots to visit the site to learn, sign, and share. Thank you in advance for your help." Okay, so the press release is right here, and if somebody will pop that up to the big screen, please. A new aviation safety campaign seeks to change how pilots view go-arounds, and his program is called Go-Arounds Are Awesome. Encourages pilots to view discontinuing an unstable approach as a sign of sound aeronautical decision making. In other words, we're trying to make this as they've tried to train us, right, Captain Nick? That go around is should be the thing that we're expecting to do, and then if we get to land out of an approach, then that's gravy. Although it's kind of hard to kind of get your mind around that, because we are so focused upon getting that airplane on the ground after a long flight or even a short flight.
2: You need a balanced mindset here, because there are an awful lot of landing incidents right now. We see them every time, guys landing deep, guys running off the side of the runway, and it should be the whole package. You don't go, I don't think you should be going down the approach thinking, right, I'm not going to land, I'm going to around. I'm not going to land, I'm going to go around. Neither should you be, I'm never going to go around, I'm always going to land. But you just got to be aware of what is happening in the moment. So, and you know the actions for both events. And I'm not sure that you're going to fix something just by trying to change your mindset, because you can fall into the hazard of not concentrating on your landing because you're thinking about doing a go-around. I think you should be just flying the airplane, monitoring what's going on, and have that trigger of always available that I know what to do in the event of a go-around, and this is what I'm going to do. On the other hand, I'm concentrating on landing because landing incidents have increased, and it's important to make sure that we continue to fly the airplane with the aim of making a good landing out of it. I'm not sure if splitting your mindset is particularly helpful. That's personal view.
1: Yeah, I agree. So on the supporters page of Go Arounds Are Awesome. Yeah,
5: look at there that, we go. Top row. Yeah.
1: There we go, supporters and top row.
2: Oh, good job.
1: Because our show begins with an A. I think that's why we're on the top row. So alphabetically.
3: No, it's just because we're better.
1: No, that's probably it, too. Let's see. Let me scroll down a little bit and show you some of the other supporters of
3: the ones that are below us.
1: The project. Yeah, the ones that are below us. Let's see. We got Aviation News Talk, Juan Brown, Blancolirio Channel. Yeah, several well-known.
3: Gold Seal. Oh, Jason Gold Miller's Seal. On there.
1: Yeah, Jason Seth Miller. Lake. Sporties. Yeah, look at that. Lots of good support there. So I wrote Jim back and said, absolutely, we feel the same way that go-arounds are, you know, I wish there was some kind of a recent event that occurred that involved the loss of life at Miami International Airport, you know, that kind of is evidence.
3: I wouldn't wish for those kinds of events.
1: I mean, too. I wish that there was something we could talk about to point out the importance of go-arounds. That's what I meant to say.
5: There you go.
1: Thank you. So, yeah. Just wanted to kind of cover
2: what
1: that.
2: What is the go-around pledge? I don't quite work that out yet.
1: Well, pilots,
2: sign the go-around pledge.
1: Okay, the personal decision height you pledge to use is your personal minimum. It can be adjusted as you gain experience or encounter unique scenarios. The important thing is to be clear about your current personal decision height and maintain your commitment to go around when you're not stable or at or below that point. In addition to making your personal commitment clear, we are building a community of pilots who agree that go-arounds are awesome. Add your name to the pledge wall and see the other pilots who have signed so far. Okay, cool.
2: So having decided on a height, what does that mean?
3: If at any point you become unstable below that height, you'll go around.
1: Kind of like what we're already built, what is built into most of the airlines out there, Captain Nick, 1,000 feet, stable, you know, configured, stabilized, on speed, on glide slope, configured for landing. You know, that would be the minimum altitude for those of us doing this for a living. Yeah. Let's see. UH Blackhawk says, at my airline, we brief exactly how we will go around, so it's in our short-term memory. That's a good idea. Yeah. And if we go around, we will announce go around, flaps 29, check thrust, positive rate, gear up, check missed approach altitude. Yep. And that's something we did as well. We'd go and do a quick little brief about, in the event of a go-around, this is what we do. So it's...
2: You know, those go-arounds were so drilled into us, we could do them in our sleep. The hard ones, actually, were go-arounds above decision height, go-arounds above the acceleration altitude, and where the aircraft programming wasn't really set up for a go-around, and you actually had to fly the aircraft out of the approach rather than do a full-blown go-around. And those, the intermediate and the other types of go-arounds. So one that occurs below decision height are the ones we always practiced. The difficult ones were the ones in those intermediate altitudes when the aircraft logic was compromised by your height above the ground and the fact that you hadn't gone through minimums.
1: Yeah, those are always the hardest to manage, for sure. And there are many examples of people out there in the real world that managed to screw them up in that situation where the logic wasn't engaged as far as the autoflight system and everything else, and everything just goes to hell very, very quickly. All right. Anything else to say? So I guess the bottom line is, Jim, thank you for reaching out to us and letting us be supporters. And hopefully everybody listening who are pilots will sign the pledge as well. And we wish you all the best in your initiative. This one here from Vidit Chopra. I'm not sure if he is a listener of our show or not, or if he just sent this to all the aviation podcasters out there, but I thought it was a little interesting. He says, "Hi, Jeff and the APG crew. APG's listener-led format made me think a quick crew versus listeners airport challenge could fit between the longer aviation discussions. I'm Vidit, the maker of Alpha Zulu. Daily Air Portal gives you 1 3-letter airport code and 6 guesses. Misses plot distance and direction on a globe. It's free to play in the browser with no install or speed up or sign up needed first. Would you try around, and if you enjoy it, set the hosts versus the listeners score challenge, or set a hosts versus listeners score challenge." I'm not sure we're going to do that or not, but let me just show you what this is all about. So if you guys will share my screen again, I think, or maybe still do I have to go to a different
3: still
1: one?
3: The other page.
1: Okay, and let me, the
3: daily challenge would be difficult for us, being that we record several days before anything's released.
1: Yeah, I'm not sure how we'd actively do a listener challenge. But let me just show you what this is about, and you can check it out yourself if you just want to do it on your own. And are we on? There we go. Yeah.
3: Yep, you're up.
1: Okay, thanks. So know the code, see the world. So this is alphazulu.app app. Play today's air portal. Let's just do this and see what happens. Okay, loading the map. Target code LPB, awaiting first departure. So you drag to pan, pinch to zoom. Okay.
3: Drag the globe around, and you try to click as close as you possibly can.
1: Okay, so LPB,
3: where that airport actually is.
1: Anybody have any idea where?
3: These are global airports.
1: LPB. Maybe somebody in our live audience can help us get in the right area of the world.
2: LPB. No, I've never flown there. I mean, trouble was, you know, we had a limited number of destinations, and there are an awful lot of airports.
1: Okay, let me see. Let's just say it's
2: but
1: in the
2: I'll
1: middle
2: go
1: of Saudi Arabia.
2: Northern Malaysia.
1: Malaysia?
2: On the west coast.
3: Malaysia.
1: Okay.
2: Yeah.
1: Where is Malaysia? Right here.
2: On the west coast is North Malaysia.
1: Okay. Let me zoom in. Like right in here? Or up here?
2: West Coast, yeah.
1: Okay.
2: Go on, click around.
1: How do I drag to pan, pinch to zoom? How do I? I don't understand how I'm supposed to. Am I supposed to like put down a? I don't know. Not sure how this is working.
3: We're stumped.
1: Yeah, I'm stumped. Do you just put like your guess right here?
3: I think maybe you have to type in an actual city.
1: Oh, I see. So what would you want to just do, like Kuala Lumpur or something like that? I know that's not the right answer.
2: Yeah.
1: I think.
3: And you click down there on the airport matches.
1: Okay. Guess
3: we're
1: one.
3: 18,000
1: kilometers
3: away.
1: Oh, we're only 18,128 kilometers off. I don't think it's in Malaysia, guys.
2: I think it's in the ocean, that is.
3: It's either, no, I think it's in South America. Nope, down. I bet it's somewhere down in the bottom of the tip of South America. Or Paraguay or Chile or something like that.
1: So
3: It'd be Tierra del Fuego.
1: If I could just
3: type in Tierra del Fuego and see what it pulls up for an airport.
1: Sierra.
3: Tierra. T-I-E.
1: Oh, Tierra. Sorry. T-I-E-R-R-A.
3: Uh-huh.
1: Del.
3: Maybe it's one R.
1: Okay.
3: Oh, we're starting to get some guesses in. Bill says La Paz, possibly in Bolivia, and Chuck suggested Argentina.
1: La Paz.
3: Probably space in there somewhere. La Paz El Alto.
1: This one.
3: Or La Paz. Yeah, Bolivia. He said La Paz, Bolivia.
1: Runway found. Excellent. Wow. Somebody used
2: Google.
1: Nicely done.
2: Someone Googled. Somebody Googled.
1: Yeah.
3: Nice anyway, job there. Cunningly hidden with a question mark.
1: Yeah, that's kind of the way this game works. I know it wasn't a very good demonstration, but that was the best we could do on short notice. Anyway, so there you go.
2: This is like my wife playing Wordle. She has her main account on the iPad, and she's got another account on her phone so she can make extra guesses to see if she's going to be right or wrong. And then in order to keep her score up, she only fills in the correct answer into her iPad.
1: Uh-huh. So that, some people might consider that cheating.
2: Really?
1: Yeah.
3: Don't tell her that. Good thing Jilly doesn't listen to the show.
1: Oh, get that.
2: Yes, indeed. Absolutely. She can never make it through this far long.
1: Oh, no. She's not crazy. Come on. Okay, we're going to end this feedback or this show with this feedback from Sam Bolog out in Los Angeles area.
2: Sam!
1: Two questions regarding episode 722. Dear all, I have questions for AJ and Captain Jeff. AJ, regarding the two controllers who left their shift early, I think he's talking about the LaGuardia incident.
3: Mm-hmm.
1: You noted that employees sometimes take their final break at the end of their shift and depart at that point. Could you please clarify whether their positions were covered during those final 20 to 40 minutes? I noticed that you all had differing perspectives on responsibility for the accident.
3: So that's commonly called an early shove, and it generally comes from their supervisor or the controller in charge. It's someone who can basically say, yeah, we don't need you. See you later. So it's not like they just kind of snuck out the back door, generally. When that is the case, one, they're on break, and two, so if they're on break, that means there's not an uncovered position. But what can happen is they will combine positions together. So in times when it's normally very, very slow, not a lot of traffic, things like that, they will combine positions such as clearance and ground. You know, flight data can just not exist, which is somebody that just kind of helps out moving strips around, doing coordination things, stuff like that. So either they had those positions combined with something else, or they just weren't necessary at that time. So to my knowledge, I don't believe there was some frequency that was just left unattended or something like that, or some position that wasn't filled. It was on someone's list. Whether or not it should have been combined up at that point based on the traffic amount, the weather, everything else, different discussion. So, yes, I would say the positions were covered. There was someone to do each job. Whether or not there was a complete coverage that as it should have been, not my place to say.
1: Yeah, it may have been 45 minutes or so earlier than they should have gone to that fewer staff point that night. Thank you, AJ. And Captain Jeff, is your coffee station in your bedroom? So you'll notice the last few shows I have a new background here to cover
3: moved into the jungle,
1: prying eyes from seeing my personal space behind me, Sam, with my could be an espresso machine in my bedroom, like within arm's reach of my bed, because I love caffeine so much, maybe. But yes, that was a coffee station in my bedroom. And that's all I'll say.
3: Neil has a addition to our discussion there.
1: Talking about the, okay, you read it, sir.
5: It's from Neil Lan Worman, our live audience. When I was on the post, we would curse people who took their break at the end. Firstly, it's not a break. Secondly, it teaches management that you don't need that break and they can cut hours. I hear what you're saying, and I see it as an argument, but I would say that controllers generally don't pick their breaks. There's a rotation schedule that is decided by someone else, so you are just assigned a certain period of break. And for them, it is a break that, in the sense that normally the way the system is designed is that you are there in case of an emergency. The early shove process is not officially sanctioned by any means. So just something to kind of clarify there.
1: Okay. Very good. Thanks for that clarification. And great question, Sam. As always, we appreciate it. And that is going to do it. We still have some great feedback. Two or three from Robert Thompson in Tucker, Georgia. Craig Messerman sent us in some feedback. Sam Bolog, another piece of feedback. And Rick Kowalczyk also. So you can join these great people and sending in feedback as well, if you'd like, to feedback@airlinepilotguy.com. So what we're doing now is wrapping up the show by pointing you to our website, airlinepilotguy.com, where you'll find information about the crew and the community, a community calendar. 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We can find more information about the old pilot's plane tales. 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
7: 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And if you would like to find the video recordings of the shows, if you would like to join the live chat during the live recordings of the shows, it's over on YouTube, youtube.com/airlinepilotguy. And we'll see you on the social meds. And if you're really looking for more, as always, I'll point you towards Slack.
1: Yeah. Hey, hello. Hello. Can you tell us about Slack?
2: Is Hillel in the shower with Steph?
1: Well, we're not going to talk about it, Captain Nick. Yeah, come on over here and tell us all about it.
8: 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That's Hillel, spelled Hotel India 11Echo1, and see you in Slack.
1: Thanks a lot, Hillel. All right. And we also would like to thank, well, Liz isn't here, so we can't thank her. So let's thank our live audience for being with us.
2: Good job.
1: It's always great to see them. A big part of our show production, actually, while we're recording this live every week. And Liz, if you're listening, we missed you. It was obvious you weren't here, and we can't wait until you're back next week. You made it so difficult for us here. And with that, we're going to go ahead and sign off by telling you, wishing you clear skies, unlimited visibility, and talents. Douglas?
2: Cheers, everybody.
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9: 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It's the airline pilot guy.
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Ha ha ha.

0: Welcome to Planet Rage, the intersection of insanity and madness. Here are your hosts, Larry Blydner and Darren O'Neill.
1: Welcome to episode number 238.
2: 238. Hello, hello, hello.
1: Where does the time go?
2: I don't know, man, but it goes, and fast.
1: 238 episodes of Rage.
2: Yeah.
1: Has the rage gotten worse? Has the rage gotten lower? Has it helped? Has it inhibited rage? Has it helped rage grow in a healthy way?
2: Oh, I think so. Definitely. Yeah, we're like rage fertilizer.
1: Now, there's a piece of artwork right off the bat.
2: Right there.
1: Yeah. And Chirac had to ask the AIs to compile this because, hey, Jackass seems to be on and off again.
2: Mm-hmm.
1: 4 shot and killed in Chirac and 30 shot and wounded over the past week.
2: 4 shot. Okay. It's a pretty big number.
1: It was the marathon weekend, though. So I don't know if that, although I don't know if that would be included because that's Sunday. It might not be through the end of day Sunday.
2: Oh, okay.
1: Could be a big, I don't know. Do you shoot people during a marathon? Is that kind of the fun? You kind of have like,
2: I would think that's good practice for a sniper, right?
1: Keep moving people targets. Moving, too. I mean, if you're going to be encouraged to go for the Chicago Marathon, how come everybody is always finishing so much quicker than in the other marathons?
2: Exactly.
1: It's all the lead in the air.
2: Yeah, it's good for you.
1: That's how it works. And I just got a call before the show. My dad's in the ER, but I'm guessing.
2: Oh, no. What's going on, man?
1: And again, this has been going on for months, but this was the same guy that was complaining of back pain for years when it was his gallbladder blowing up.
2: Mm-hmm.
1: Well, he's had issues peeing. Old people do.
2: Right.
1: And it went from being like fine to having an issue. And I'm like, well, that didn't make sense. But his doctor, of course, urologist, retires, so they put you through to somebody else. He's trying to find the stuff.
2: Oh, shit.
1: And my mom called and said, well, he's in the hospital. He had, you know, back pain. I thought he just pulled something at first, but then it was like kind of radiating. And even he said he needed to go to the hospital, which is rare.
2: That's rare. Sure. You know, it's serious then. Yeah.
1: And I'm like, well, you know, he's been having all the problems with like the peeing. And she's like, well, that's the weird thing. He peed fine this morning. And I'm like, oh, kidney stone.
2: Oh.
1: That would just be my guess at this point, being not a doctor at all.
2: Right.
1: But I'm like, okay, this kind of makes sense. So out of nowhere, you know, was having trouble going. And that's one of the symptoms of a kidney stone. The massive pain, of course, also a symptom of a kidney stone if it's on the move.
2: Sure.
1: And so I'm like, oh, well, those two things kind of go together.
2: Yeah.
1: So maybe good news that that's moving, but
2: now how'd he get himself there? Ambulance or somebody drive him or ambulance?
1: And I just noticed too when I was looking at the text that you sent, because they're on Uma, the home voiceover IP like mine, it does alert me, although I didn't pay any attention, that, you know, 10:30, 59, whatever it was, a call was placed to 911 from
2: which
1: is a good thing to have on your parents' phone.
2: Yes, very good thing.
1: Like, let you know you get a text that the call was made. So hopefully we'll have some good news by the end of the show or the end of the day.
2: Fingers crossed, karma and prayers, baby, for O'Neill.
1: We got the
2: There you go. Yes. Yes.
1: We'll burn some incense.
2: Mm-hmm.
1: Do all the usual things. It's like, drink more water. But then, of course, when they thought he had a congestive heart failure, then they tell you to drink less water, which is very bad for some. For those who don't like to hydrate to begin with, you don't want the doctor telling you to drink less water, because that then leads to things like kidney stones, which he has had once. I've never had a kidney stone, but I've heard from people that have that it's like, it's the worst.
2: Oh, yeah. Brutal, I've heard. Yeah.
1: Don't want one. Drink plenty of water. Stay hydrated and away from whatever it is that causes, like calcium deposits or something, right?
2: I remember hearing many years ago that, like, if you just went way too heavy into the vitamin C, you could give yourself a kidney stone. I don't know if that proved to be bullshit, but I can remember hearing that and going, what?
1: Yeah, you don't want anything that might start building up, I guess.
2: Yeah.
1: And I don't know how it goes. I'm not a doctor. That's why we are rage specialists.
2: We are professional podcasters.

0: Lakers, though. So there.
1: Yes. Sadly, here in Chirac, the coach passed away, although he had a good life.
0: Mr. Ditka, huh?
1: Yeah. The only time I ever watched football was during that time period with the Refrigerator Perry and Jim McMahon.
0: Oh, yeah.
1: Mike Singletary. Rob Richard Dent, I think it was. It's the only football team I ever knew because Ditka was entertaining and so was McMahon.
0: No, I don't, I never watched, but I remember the Refrigerator. I remember that guy.
1: Yeah,
0: was big Ditka dude. Like one of these larger than life figures like Lombardi or somebody, or was, what was his deal?
1: The coach?
0: Yeah.
1: Oh, yeah. Oh, yeah. He was, he had a couple of restaurants and he would be one of those schmoozer guys just go around and he was a fun guy.
0: Yeah.
1: And I did find a clip from him when he was out on the campaign path in 2016 for the one and only Donald J. Trump.
0: Oh,
1: so I thought it was kind of interesting. We can start with just a little look back here.
0: Yeah.
2: Well, there's less BS. I mean, you're going to get a lot of BS with anybody anymore. But Donald's pretty much, he says what he says and he says what he thinks. You know, we hear a lot of criticism. I want to recite you something. You tell me who said that. A man once said, it's becoming increasingly difficult to be tolerant of a society that only has sympathy for the misfits, the maladjusted, the criminals, and the losers. He said, pity them and help them. But he said, it's about time in our society that we stood up and cheered for the doers, for the achievers, for those people who recognize the problem and then do something about it. In other words, for the winners and leaders in life. You know who said that?
3: Who said that?
2: Vince Lombardi.
0: Wow.
2: Vince Lombardi said that.
0: Probably. Wait a minute. Stop. Yeah, hit this. Stop. Okay. Quick question. You might know this. I mean, it seems to me, I remember when I was a young kid hearing a lot about Vince Lombardi, right? So I'm thinking like, he was, I don't know, how old he was then. I don't know when he died, but I would have, if you said to me, Larry, when was Vince Lombardi around? I would have said it was before any of this woke bullshit that he's referencing in that quote.
1: But he already was seeing it, I guess.
0: I guess he was. He was a seer. Wow.
1: When you see what goes on and when, again, this is wanting everybody to be a victim more than anything else.
0: Oh, yeah.
1: He passed away, Lombardi did, in 1970.
0: Okay, so that's quite some time ago, man.
1: Yes, he died just a few months after I was born.
0: Wow.
1: And he saw what was going on.
0: He did.
1: And football coaches, I'm again not a big football fan. I know you're not either. But they understand a few things. They understand competition.
0: Definitely.
1: They understand how to win and lose. They understand how to use their opponent's weaknesses against them. And for somebody like that, when you're watching this go on, and I'm not even sure exactly what was going on in the 1950s or 1960s where the misfits were being applauded. We all know history tends to repeat itself over and over again.
0: True.
1: And everybody thinks like, oh, all of this woke stuff, trans, and which is, I think the trans thing's a little bit new, but this concept of, oh, no, they're just victims has been around for a long, long time.
0: Mm-hmm.
1: And yes, Vince Lombardi, pretty much known, even to those of us who don't follow any football, as probably the greatest football coach of all time.
0: Right. That's what I would say. If somebody, as a total non-football guy, if somebody said who was the biggest coach, that's who I'd mention. Because that was the name you heard constantly. And then even, obviously, 50, 60 years after he's dead.
1: Yes. It still goes on, and his wisdom still holds truth.
0: Yeah.
3: The only coach that might have had a little more success than you in the NFL. And it reminds me of Kaepernick. You got this guy not standing for the anthem. He's celebrated. You have these kids in college. They can't wear...
1: And I like Jesse Waters here sounding like he's 12, and this is not even 10 years ago. Or it is 10 years ago, because it was 2016. But it's like Jesse sounds very young.
0: He does.
3: Halloween costumes, because it might offend somebody. No one likes to get their hands dirty in this country anymore. Do you see Donald Trump as the guy that can kind of just blast through this PC nonsense and kind of set the country back on the right course?
2: But a political correctness is going to kill us. America's America. We became great, not because we were politically correct. We had to make tough decisions all throughout the history of our country. People don't want to stop and understand that. Nobody likes war. Nobody likes the things that come with it. But hey, sometimes it's necessary. You got to knock the bully on his ass.
3: That's right.
1: That's right, Duck Coach.
0: There you go.
1: Definitely a larger than life figure here in Chicago. His restaurants are good. They have a pot roast nachos. That's their specialty.
0: Ooh, I want that. That sounds so damn good.
1: I know. And you'd like really would not have thought of it. Like, well, what are we going to put on top of the nachos?
0: Right. It would never occur to me. But I love the sound of that.
1: Duck Coach. But he had a good run. 86, I think he was.
0: Not bad. Not bad. Not quite where Dick Van Dyke is at 102 or 101, I should say.
1: But he took him in again when you're a football player. Man, I'm surprised. It's very few, it seems, that actually live a long time and have their facilities about them, which he probably got into coaching earlier, but he did play.
0: Okay.
1: But that is, Chirac here. You've got a Brandon Johnson clip. I don't have one. So, I mean, you are covering the Chiracy today.
0: I got that for you. Yeah. You know, it's just Brandon being Brandon. He's sitting there with his, you know, his polka dot socks on and his, his hair is just teased up just so.
1: Because everything in Chicago is gravy. It's great. Nothing. Crime is gone. Wealthy people are everywhere.
0: Mm-hmm. Exactly.
4: Chicago Mayor Brandon Johnson, he believes higher taxes are a good thing.
5: What's the best, most reliable revenue as you work to plug the budget hole?
6: Well, if you look at what I introduced last year, the social media amusement responsibility tax, it's a tax on...
0: Stop. Isn't that one you love? The social media... it might be the only tax that were with amusement in the fucking title.
1: Yeah, I mean, Chicago is the amusement capital of the world. I mean, we make all those games and things like that. But that's, I think, where it came from.
0: Yeah.
1: The, like, games of chance and those kind of things. But...
0: Well, why would I never heard Chicago called it's a city of broad shoulders and, you know, amusement capital of the world. How is that? I missed that one for Chicago.
1: Like I think the main companies that made jukeboxes and like pinball machines and all those were out of Chicago.
0: Yeah. Williams and Bally.
1: Yeah.
0: It's all mob shit.
1: Of course.
0: Yeah.
1: Good business.
0: Great business.
1: One quarter at a time or whatever they were in the back in the day.
0: Mm-hmm.
1: But this amusement tax, yes, the social media tax was the way for Chicago, if you want to talk about mob tactics, to go after the social media companies like Elon's X with an extortion, saying, well, there's a tax, we have a tax, you have to pay us, if I'm not mistaken, it's 50 cents per user over 100,000.
0: There you go.
1: And so we would only assume there's millions of people that are using, and I don't know how you separate.
0: Yeah, how did you do that? That's, tricky.
1: It's impossible. And then you don't know how many people in Chicago might have 40 different accounts. So do you count them once?
0: Mm-hmm.
1: Or do you count them 40 different times? But it's a way to get money easily, because the social media companies are being, again, extorted with the threat of much higher fines if they don't pay it.
0: Yeah.
1: So at this point, they're paying it while trying to figure out a legal way to not pay it. But this is just the scam among scams to just go, well, these folks, and most of them that are using, whether it's X or Facebook or whatever, aren't paying to use X or Facebook.
0: No.
1: So it's the tax on these companies, and everybody's like, oh, it's great, the big companies. Oh, it's like, well, when these companies, I wish Elon and everybody else would just say, oh, you have an IP in Chicago or an IP in Illinois. We're shutting you off.
0: I'd love that. And you think about what this is doing. I think I labeled that cut commie Brandon Johnson. And let's call it what it is. I mean, that is the pillar of the commie credo. Well, how do you fix anything? Take money from somebody.
1: Yes. Raise taxes. It's great. Yeah. It'll be this magic money.
0: Magic money.
1: Nobody really has to pay. You know, it'll be the rich people.
0: Oh, it's always the rich people, the wealthy. Get the wealth. Get them.
1: Until they're like, wait, rich is over you. You make like $40,000 a year. You're rich, according to Brandon Johnson?
0: Probably,
1: Oops.
6: big tech companies, and these revenues are going directly towards mental and behavioral health services. As you know, I reopened 3 mental health clinics and we've expanded care. And so now when there's a mental health crisis, a paid behavioral mental health crisis professional shows up instead of a police officer. So that frees
0: up. Stop. Now, I'm just waiting, and I'm sure you are too, for some mental health, social worker, whatever the hell, they're going to report to a little dicey domestic and get his head blown off by some psycho.
1: Oh, I'm sure it's had to have happened.
0: You know that's coming. You know that if maybe it's happened already.
1: Yeah. Some psychotic on bath salts that's wielding a machete.
0: Exactly.
1: Send a cop. Send a behavioral specialist.
0: Send a target.
1: Right.
0: Yeah.
1: It's like, no, that's not how it works.
0: Yeah.
1: I mean, I am with you that if you're opening up more mental health facilities, that's needed because a lot of those were shut down.
0: Right. But you know what I want from Brandon? I want a definition of what those facilities are. Because what I can pretty much guarantee is they're not what they were back in Mike Ditka's day. They're not places where people are committed because they're fucking dangerous, crazy people. It's probably just like, hey, you want to stop in, work on your meth habit for a while. Right. It's probably something like that, which is not good.
1: Right. Check yourself in, check yourself out.
0: Exactly.
1: Oh, do you want some free needles? Maybe a little free meth? Oh, you're out? Oh, we can't have that.
0: A needle exchange. Yes.
6: Police officers, so that frees up law enforcement to respond to many of the other challenges that we are experiencing in our
0: challenges. State. Stop. Good word, Brandon. Not crimes, challenges.
1: But let's remember that the female spouse of that's getting a behavioral specialist when the husband is again in a rage wielding a weapon.
0: Right. Yes.
1: Like I see, there's different levels here. Now, if somebody's just shouting at each other, sure, send a therapist if you'd like. But if somebody is violent, if somebody has a weapon, then you do not send anybody but the cops because you stop them before you worry about figuring out if they're high, if they are just insane, if they are just having a bad day. Who knows?
0: I would say, though, Brandon, that Brandon,
1: hey, how dare you?
0: Aside from Brandon, I would say that domestics. That end in murder or terrible, beatings, slashings, whatever. They probably mostly begin with some shouting.
1: Right, that's true. They're going to escalate.
0: Until somebody gets plugged or their throat cut. I just think it's insane. I think it's totally fucking insane, really.
1: Right, you want to send the person that can handle this up to any point. I understand that may be much harder to do, but you want somebody with the ability, if it's just a little bit of a verbal squabble, they're versed in calming that down. But also if it's a complete violent snap at some point, that they don't have to call somebody else. You don't want, hey, we're always going to send these people out there first, because then it's always going to be too late.
0: Exactly. And the most calming influence on heated exchanges of opinions is some big fucking cop.
1: Yeah.
0: And he's got to be big. If it's like the Tyro team, 5'5" and under, nope, no good. I don't care how much heat he's packing or he's slung like Pancho Villa. No, it's got to be some big fucking dude who looks like he can kick ass and take names. That's going to calm things down fastest. Really?
1: Right. Because name the amount of high-end clubs you've been to where the bouncers are little guys.
0: I can't, Darren. No matter how you try, I can't.
1: You wonder why, don't you? It's a mystery, Larry.
0: Yeah.
1: Brandon Johnson would tell you it's a mystery.
0: Yeah.
6: And that revenue source was so fitting that the state of Illinois followed my lead and they implemented the same one.
1: Yeah, it's so surprising the state of Illinois went, hey, wait, Chicago's grifting them? Oh, we want in! They're grifting Elon? Oh, we want in. Yeah, let's do that too.
0: Yes.
1: That's why I wish they would turn us off in Illinois. You just say, no, Elon, I'll get around it. But you know who won't get around it? A vast majority of people who will then go, why did this happen? And I would put out a press release saying, we cannot service the state of Illinois because of Governor J.B. Pritzker and Mayor Brandon Johnson. If you want your social fucking media back, vote Republican.
0: Can you imagine just the fans of OnlyFans alone, how ripshit fucking furious they'd be if that happened?
1: Oh, we can't have this.
0: No.
1: You can't. This is where it's going to go, because this is a grift. It's nothing but a grift. Now, charging tax on something like, you know, OnlyFans is probably a good example. If somebody is paying OnlyFans, you know, $50 a month, then there's probably a tax that the city or state can take. But when they're charging a company based upon usage, nobody's guaranteeing. When it's just like 50 cents a user, understand that that means it's somebody like my buddy Gene that I do Unrelenting with, who spends a lot of time on X if he lived in Chicago or Illinois, and me, who looks at it maybe once a week. Because it's just per user. It doesn't say how much usage even. It's just 50 cents per user. If somebody checks it once every month, guessing that's a user.
0: Yeah.
1: And it's like, so is all of this equal? It's like, no, it makes zero sense. And it's a grift because the companies have to pay it. They fear the repercussions of higher fines, even though there's no law that says Chirac or Illinois or any state or city has the right to see the books of a company like X. So they really don't know how many people from the city or the state are accessing that particular social media. And there's no way to know, especially with people using VPNs and other ways of hiding their IPs, which may route them through a different city/state. But that's not going to stop them. Why? Because they know they can drag these companies through court using your fucking tax money. It's got to be taken care of.
0: Yeah.
6: Same thing with PPLT. This is a tax on, big corporations. We have generated significant revenue from those two sources.
4: So notice what he doesn't tell you. The Chicago Public Schools is still short by $1 billion. They've had to face layoffs, furloughs, and cuts as that education system continues to deteriorate. Let's not even get into the police department, which is essentially handicapped from cracking down on crime. They don't even have the resources they could have as far as federal is concerned, because the mayor doesn't want to play ball there. But hey, we'll raise taxes on corporations, which clearly would obviously either drive them out or reduce the amount of people that they could hire. But hey, who am I, right? I'm just a guy with common sense, which I think Mayor Brandon Johnson isn't a guy with common sense.
1: No, he is. He's just a commie.
0: Exactly. He's a commie. Sense. Yes, totally correct. Now, and typical of commies, they love their fucking mystery acronyms. I don't know what the fuck PPLT is, right?
1: I thought it was a sandwich.
0: It sounds like one. Well, I just checked, according to Google here, it says it's Chicago's personal property lease transaction. So let's see what the hell this says here. What is the Chicago lease trend? Why am I being charged for it? As of January 2017, Chicago customers who use cloud-based software will be subject to pay a Chicago personal property lease transaction tax. How about that? The lease tax is imposed and remitted to the city of Chicago. I had it right the first time.
1: Yes, the city of Chicago.
0: It's like a sales tax, but instead of applying to items you purchase, like clothing and electronics, the lease tax applies to your use of software access through cloud services. Yeah.
1: Yeah, because they're like, well, you're paying them. And see, at least you're paying them. You know, again, I can understand that. They're like, well, you know what? We used to get a lot of tax money from people buying Photoshop. Because somebody had to walk into Babbage's or whatever computer shop you were in, laying some money down, and then the city got some tax money.
0: Right.
1: So I get that to a certain point, that the whole... and kids, believe it or not, back in the day, Amazon didn't charge tax to anybody. You were just responsible for doing it yourself.
0: In fact, there were no transactions done online that were taxable. If I remember correctly, none.
1: Which is the heyday, which is, I also then understood why companies like Circuit City and Best Buy were like, whoa, whoa, whoa, whoa, whoa.
0: Yeah.
1: you know, we are at a very big disadvantage when you have areas that charge in double digit sales tax around here.
0: Sure.
1: So if you go buy something for $100, you're saving $10 back then to do it online.
0: Mm-hmm.
1: Because, you know, a little bit of greed in the politicians wanting more. And again, so I get it when money's involved, but I really don't even understand how they're pulling off the, hey, X, hey, Meta, we know there's millions of people using your service, so give us a, you know, 50 cents a piece. It's like, that's, I don't know. That seems like a shakedown to me.
0: Of course it is. It's all taxes are shakedown, really.
1: You know, especially when no money is changing hands.
0: Yeah.
1: It's like, well, there was a story, and I'm like, I don't know. I don't know if it should be illegal. I give the guy credit, and I would applaud him. I understand why it's bad, but there was a story of a dude, and this was like a few years back. So this isn't super recent, but it was still AI music. The guy was creating it.
0: Mm-hmm.
1: Got a bunch of accounts on Spotify and I think others. And then created bot accounts in order to stream the music to an extent where he was paid out like $114 million or something. Or maybe it was $14 million. Maybe I'm exaggerating. But it was millions of dollars that was paid out, and they put him in jail. And I'm like, well, why? Didn't he just find a loophole?
0: Mm-hmm.
1: You know, if by having a Spotify account, you know, you're like, well, if people listen to it, then you get paid.
0: Right.
1: It's like, well, how did you know he was the one that was doing the bots? You could screw with anybody you want.
0: Yeah.
1: But he didn't create the system where, well, listening to music will get you paid. It's like somebody else did. It was much better, I think, when you used to have to walk into a Tower Records and buy a CD or a vinyl or a cassette.
0: Oh, plus it was a great place to meet chicks.
1: True.
0: Really?
1: And it was an interesting, you know, place to go. They had all sorts of things. And you had a much different respect for the people making music because it took something to actually create it, to actually get it packaged, to get it into a store.
0: Yeah.
1: Now I can record, I could write a song literally now and have it on the internet in minutes.
0: Mm-hmm.
1: So it's a little bit of a different concept, but Chicago, man, the grifting is never going to end.
0: No,
1: they're going to continue going further down that rabbit hole until something breaks, and I think it has to. I just don't know if it'll be Elon or one of these other companies that just says, you know, it's not worth having your city/state. And understanding, I don't know why this isn't you know, Donald Trump and his cronies pushing this yet, because I would think this would be a needle mover when it comes to getting independents and even Democrats to vote Republican.
0: Mm.
1: Like, you, nope. When I can't have social media, I can't what?
0: Yeah, maybe.
1: You gotta have social media. Who lives without social media except old guys like you and me now?
0: Well, what's the biggest social media for the teen trenders?
1: Probably TikTok, right? TikTok, I mean, I guess. Okay.
0: So that's the first one that has to go away.
1: I would think, yes, because then you would have riots. And it would be like, well, go.
0: That's what you need. You need some riots. Yeah.
1: Go get Brandon. Go get J.B. Pritzker.
0: Yes.
1: And let them know that this concept of, you know, because otherwise, the other thing I would do as a social media company owner, again, if I was Elon or whoever owns TikTok, I'd be like, well, dear user coming in from an IP address in Illinois, I have to pay 50 cents a month for you, so you now have to pay me $6 a year up front just for you to have access.
0: There you go. Right.
1: That would also piss everybody off to a massive extent.
0: Oh, that'd be bad. Bad, bad, bad.
1: Uh-huh. Even the AI can't help them with that.
0: No.
1: But Bill Gates is talking about the AI.
0: Oh.
1: Good old Bill. I wonder if he's vaccinating Africa today.
0: Yeah.
7: You've warned that AI could make it much easier for bad actors to develop deadly bioweapons. You said the risk of having a bioterrorist attack is now 50 times the risk of a natural pandemic. How soon do you think that nightmare scenario could happen? Are we talking imminently? And are our leaders doing enough to make sure it does not happen?
0: God,
1: I know. It's the guy from CNN, the annoying
0: guy. That's Tapper, isn't
1: yeah.
0: it?
1: Uh-huh.
0: Yeah, of course.
1: Oh, yeah. Can you tell us? Is this imminent? You said it's 50 times more likely we're going to have a biohazard weapon. Yeah.
0: And when you tell us first, we can scoop everybody else.
1: Yes, exactly.
8: Well, no, we're not doing enough. The front that we'll probably see most dramatically in the next year is cyber attacks, because there's a known business model where, you know, you threaten to do something and ask somebody to pay you for that, or you create a disruption that changes something in the stock market or some betting thing that you go and do. And so the real danger right now is not the AIs getting out of control. We need to work on that, but that's years away in terms of the big impact that might have. It's really bad people using AI, particularly in AI, where you can take out all the safeguards. You know, we put in safeguards to try and avoid you.
1: I know.
0: I love this. It's so funny. Is he like sort of losing his shit? He sounds really kind of dumb lately.
1: I think it's possible.
0: Yeah.
1: This is also an attack for those that know on the downloadable models that you can run on your own devices, because those are the ones that have the guardrails, whatever that may be, to these companies stripped out. And where this, I think they want to take it, just as we were speaking of with Adobe and the social media. Well, if you make it so that having any of these downloadable models is bad because, oh, inherently evil because there's either no guardrails or you can strip the guardrails, they're going to try to make that illegal. But if you do that, Larry, then the only thing left are the models online that people have to pay for.
0: There you go.
1: And subscribe to. You know, I don't have to give a monthly subscription when I download my own AI and run it locally.
0: Mm-hmm.
1: So I think that's a big part of the reason why they're like, oh, no, it's these safeguards. And you understand what he just said as well, which is, well, the main problem is bad actors with AI. And we're right back. I talked about this the other day with my buddy Gene, because we were both computer geeks back in the 1980s. And there were bulletin boards back in the 1980s, which was, if you had a computer and you wanted to connect it to the world, you had the modem and you published the modem number. You published your phone number.
0: Yeah.
1: So somebody could call in and access your single computer. And people were up in arms. They were scared shitless because there were bulletin board systems, like big one here in Chicago that was called RIPCO.
0: RIPCO.
1: R-I-P-C-O.
0: Like that. That's good.
1: And it had the poor man's James Bond. It had the anarchist cookbook. It had a bunch of things on making bombs. It had all sorts of fun things that you could read. And that's what everybody was afraid of in the 1980s, because thought it was going to get into the wrong hands. This is the same scare tactic.
0: Oh, yeah.
1: Just because somebody can learn how to make a nuclear weapon or a bio weapon doesn't mean they're going to do it. It doesn't mean they're going to get away with it. It doesn't mean that, you know, you usually have to get some kind of equipment or chemicals that are going to set up a red flag.
0: Mm-hmm.
1: This is the concept again. While they're not saying it, Bill Gates is not going to come out and say, hey, knowledge is bad. We can't have people, Larry, we can't have people having knowledge. That's what they're afraid of with this AI, is people having knowledge. Because I can tell you one thing, I don't care how much money you spend on your Apple Mac Studio or one of these NVIDIA video cards, they cannot build a nuclear weapon or a biological weapon on their own. They need people.
0: That's true.
1: It's all about data. It's all, and half the time the data's not legit. Hey, you can't trust the data on like when somebody's birthday was.
0: No.
1: On an AI. Are you going to trust it when you're building a biological weapon?
0: Hell no.
1: That could go very, very bad. But yeah. I think there's a little laugh tell here coming in from Bill.
0: Oh, good. I love a laugh tell.
8: You know, we put in safeguards to try and avoid you doing cyber attacks. We put safeguards in to avoid you doing bioterrorism. But right now, you're allowed to take all those safeguards out. So when you have bad people, no safeguards, and then the latest models.
1: Uh-huh. When you have no safeguards.
8: That's where over the next year, primarily in the cyber area, we are going to have a lot of negative surprises.
0: Stop.
1: I know.
0: It sounds like
1: Siberia, right?
0: Cyber. It sounded like Siberia.
1: Yes, both times when he was like in the cyber area, it was like Siberia.
0: Siberia.
1: I don't know what's wrong with his speech. Maybe it's always been the way
0: he's fucked up. I'm going to say this right now. I think he's fucked up. I think he's had some mental slippage. I really do.
1: And the concept of, well, it's going to happen in the cyber area, it's already happening. But with that said, the AI stuff goes both ways. Meaning if you have an AI that is, you know, something that you can fairly trust that has been tested to do these things, in some of these bigger models from Anthropic or OpenAI or Grok have a pretty decent track record, you can give it access or at least have it audit your network to show you the areas that are open that you may need to work on your security. Mm-hmm. So the fact that you're like, well, AI's made it a lot easier for people to hack into your computer. Well, that's true because the AI doesn't mind brute force. AI will sit there and just keep trying shit forever until it would. So it's the same thing. You can do this to your own computer. You can set up an AI that's like, okay, here's my company network. It is accessible from the outside internet. Do your best. Usually you have to hire people to do this, which would be security teams. They cost a lot of money.
0: Mm-hmm.
1: And you basically hire them to try to break into your system. Well, now you can just have an AI package that'll do it. And usually when it comes to network security, it's usually the social factor. It's usually a person giving up the information because they weren't trained well enough or they are too believing in what people tell them. That's the whole Kevin Mitnick, one of the biggest hackers of all time, or at least going down as a huge hacker.
0: It's a good name, Mitnick.
1: He said he was never really a big coder or anything like that. It was all that he was good at social engineering.
0: Oh, okay.
1: He's like, you know, if you want to access... Back in the day, it was the phone company's computers and their equipment. He's like, all you had to do was walk into the actual physical building of the phone company holding a clipboard. Nobody ever fucking asked if you're supposed to be there.
0: I'm sure that's true. Yeah.
1: He's like, you could just do whatever you want. And he's like, this concept of, oh, you know, you want to get somebody's login. The whole thing was, you know, you call, oh, yeah, this Mary Lou in accounting. Yeah, this is Joe in IT. We're upgrading a bunch of stuff right now. So your computer is going to be down for a few hours. You know, I'll let you know when you can get on there. I mean, I can speed it up a bit if you want to just give me your login and I can do something here that will that'll get you back up quicker. But, you know, otherwise it'll be a few hours. And oh, no, I'll give you my login.
0: There you go. Boom.
1: The stories of the kind of information, you know, people gave him. And it just, again.
0: So, did he face any criminal backlash for this?
1: Or? He did.
0: Oh, he did. What happened?
1: He did some jail time.
0: Ooh.
1: And then got out of jail and made, I think, a lot of money being a consultant.
0: Okay.
1: That's how it usually goes. If you're really good at being bad,
0: yeah,
1: you can then monetize that.
0: Mm-hmm.
1: But the majority of times, it was just people were willing to give him passwords, give him access because, you know, they didn't know any better. They don't think their login to their network is all that important.
0: And he sounded nice.
1: Yeah. Well, that's it. Yeah. He's like, people at the very core, people want to be helpful. I don't know if that's true anymore. Have you been to the troll room? I mean, I don't know.
0: I don't know.
1: I don't know if they want to be helpful.
0: One. Yeah.
1: But it's an interesting thing. He has a His first book, I think it's The Art of Deception, unless I'm remembering wrong, was a very good book. If you're into that kind of thing, the psychology of, you know, how people can get you to believe things or just, you know, where you don't ask questions.
0: Yeah.
1: That's how a lot of these scams are working now.
0: I like it.
1: Where shall we go next here?
0: Oh, gee, where should we go here? How about, let's see. This is an oddball that I found. It's kind of a detour from where we're at, but I'm sure you recall Ted Koppel from back in the day, and yeah, Ted's ABC. Still around. ABC, he, you know, he was kind of a news anchor, and then they gave him
1: Nightline,
0: the hosting job of Nightline,
1: yeah,
0: which was a show that was born right after the first the first Iranian big problem, where they took I think it was 52 people or somewhere around there, about 50 guys hostage from the American embassy and held them for 444 days until Jimmy Carter's last fucking day in office, yes. And then.
1: I wonder why.
0: Yeah. But you know, I used to watch that show and Ted and
1: Had a rug, right?
0: I wasn't sure that he did back then, but I'd have to think about that a little bit. But what I did know about Ted was he was quite amazing, and still is. He still got all his buttons, because I would see him on Nightline and he'd have on, you know, sometimes three, maybe four different guests yammering at the same time about some controversial topic. And incredibly, like Ted, he never lost control and he never lost his fucking place. You know, it was never like, wait a minute, back that up. I didn't get that. No, not for Ted. He has still an amazing mind. What I didn't know is that he's kind of a lefty.
1: Oh, yeah.
0: Like everybody else. And as you'll hear in this clip.
9: One more question.
10: You just gave me credit for destroying the media, so I'll take
9: that. Well, you know.
10: That's got to be broadcast.
9: If you really want credit for that.
10: I do want credit for it.
9: Well, then you got it. I'm not sure that that's something that's really helped the United States.
10: I don't think
9: it's helped the country.
10: I think it's definitely helped the country. You know why? Because we got Donald Trump as president. Otherwise, we'd have had Chris Christie or the Bushes. And if we had Bush as president, the country would be gone. Right. Or worse, we were lost to Hillary Clinton.
0: Yeah. So that was, of course, Steve Bannon talking with him. And he's no dope
1: either. Who also did some time.
0: Yeah, he's got street cred from him. But, you know, I think about him saying it wasn't the best thing for the country. But I think, you know, Ted's got to be up there around Ditka's age. He's been around a while.
1: He's got to be closing in on 90.
0: Got to be. And, you know, back in the day, there was always bias, and always bias to the left.
1: Right.
0: With the three big networks. And that's where, you know, Ted hung his hat. And when he says it was a bad thing for America, well, you know, maybe in Ted's day, but the media that Bannon's talking about is not the fucking media that Ted Koppel worked in.
1: No.
0: By the time the turn of this century, it had fucking just basically become, you know, TASS or Pravda. It was unbelievable. As we've established, you know, over and over again, it wasn't just bias. It was fucking collusion, collaboration with the DNC.
1: Yeah.
0: So I don't think that was bad for America at all. I think, you know, Bannon and many others beating the ass off of the traditional legacy media was a goddamn good and necessary thing.
1: Oh, yeah, because it has turned into propaganda. There's the talking points they all repeat.
0: Yes, of course.
1: There's very little question about that. And even guys, whether you like them or not, Bill O'Reilly and his buddy Bernard Goldberg, who were around in the media 20, 30, maybe more years ago, 40 years ago, have said the same thing that you just said. This is not the same media.
0: No.
1: Any longer. There were plenty of stories both from Bernie and from O'Reilly that said, hey, you know, I worked for, I think one O'Reilly was talking about Peter Jennings. Like, he was liberal, but he made sure you got the story right.
0: Yeah.
1: You know, and it wouldn't just fly to throw some propaganda out there without being able to back it up, because they thrived on being right.
0: Jennings also got totally conned by Howard Stern and Baba Booey.
1: Baba Booey.
0: The OJ thing. Tell us, Mr. Booey, what is... fucking Jenny. Mr. Booey, how does... How does OJ look right now?
1: Well, he looks very worried.
0: Classic.
1: Huh? Very worried. Very worried indeed.
0: It was. And speaking of Ted, I recall when these hostages were released, of course, Nightline wasn't quite so necessary, you know. And so the show then would take in, examine other kinds of stories. And there was a guy back in the, back then, I guess in the 80s sometime. And he was one of these Maharishi types, and he had a place up in Oregon or Washington, Pacific Northwest somewhere, called the Bhagwan. The fucking Bhagwan's people, his fans, bought him 85 brand new Rolls Royces.
1: I mean, I would just take one.
0: Just one, but he needed 85. And he became very famous and very rich, supported by imbeciles. And, of course, eventually the walls began to close in on him and things started to go south. And he sent he had like a kind of a press agent sidekick broad called, she had an odd Eastern name like Sheesh or Reesh or something, whatever the fuck it was. And so Ted is interviewing her about the Bhagwan and how it's all coming unglued. And then he made some, reasonable accusation. And Sheesh looks at him and goes, "You are full of shit." And fucking Ted barely blinked. And he said, I might warn you, madam, please keep your verbiage within acceptable boundaries. You know, and that was really one of the first times ever that a four-letter word squeaked across the airwaves on a big network television show. And it was like fucking her calling Ted full of sheet was big news for about a week afterwards.
1: Things have changed, haven't they?
0: Things have changed, haven't they?
1: Hey, even got a clip here of our buddy Kid Rock saying the media is enemy number one now, which
0: I wanted to get that clip up, but I'm glad you did. Thank you.
11: I brought some notes. It's an honor to introduce a man who can turn a five-minute appearance into a full-on outbreak of TDS syndrome. I mean, speaking of Trump derangement syndrome, I see the media is here tonight. Literally, President Trump could walk across the Cumberland River, and tomorrow the headline would say, President Trump refuses to swim. I believe the media has become public enemy number one. When it comes to honest debate, too often we see facts twisted into half-truths, outrage sold for clicks and views, and a liberal agenda packaged as the honest reporting. Division has become their business model, and business is booming. Different opinions. Democrats, Blue Dog Democrats, never scared me. Thinking differently and having the freedom to do so is what makes this country great. But cut the bullshit. Give us the facts. And that's one thing I know about President Trump. You're never left wondering what he thinks or where he stands. This man's not a puppet. He's the first president I can recall who doesn't need a teleprompter to tell you what he thinks. He's without a doubt the toughest, most resilient president we've ever had. Knocked down, counted out, constantly dragged through the mud. And yet he gets up every day and fights for you and me. And he's delivered. I mean,
1: yeah, he's got a good crowd there too.
0: Good crowd there. What's a Blue Dog Democrat? I never heard that before.
1: I think those were the, our parents' Democrats, the ones that weren't insane, that were... I don't know if the dog was actually blue or where the where that term comes from, but I've heard it before in that your traditional Democrat, which today, what is your traditional Democrat?
0: Yeah, it's AOC.
1: Right. They've allowed the party to be taken over by people who are admittedly so far to the left, they consider themselves socialist or straight out communist.
0: Yes, they do.
1: Like the guy in New York, Ma'am Donnie. I thought this was interesting. Is Jillian Michaels, who is responding to the clip we had on the last show.
12: I want to talk a little bit about socialism, right? Because it's a buzzword, right? Because socialism, will you define socialism for us? Because people say it a lot and don't know what it is. Yeah. And sometimes those people are me.
13: Well, I'm so happy to be with those people right now. Socialism to me, it means that you will have whatever you need to live a dignified life, and that it is the government's job to deliver on that.
14: We don't need to sit on a podcast couch rubbing our chins, wondering if his cute little bedtime story is true, because we've already ran the experiment in the USSR, in Mao's China, North Korea, Cambodia, Cuba, Venezuela, even East Germany, where they had to build a wall to keep people from leaving the dignity. It went phenomenal.
1: It's a very good point, isn't it?
0: Yes.
1: Like, oh yeah, this was so good.
0: Mm-hmm.
1: We had to build a wall. We had to build cages to keep you in.
0: Yeah.
1: Because that's how great it is that you're going to want to just stay so badly that they have to build walls to keep you from leaving.
14: If your idea of dignity is bread lines that wrap around three zip codes, or people eating boiled grass because the Central Committee forgot how seeds work, or 80 million people that were slaughtered, not including the ones who went down with the ship paddling a bathtub from Havana to Miami through shark-infested waters in desperate hopes of escaping the dignity like our German friends. But if I have alarmed you, don't panic. Because socialist is just the stage name he's using. Mom Donnie is a communist silly. That line that he gave you about everybody getting what they need, Karl Marx wrote that, right? To each according to his needs. That's Marx describing communism. And Zoran handed it to you with the serial numbers filed off. The guy told a room full of young socialists in 2021 that the end goal is seizing the means of production. I don't know. You seem like you got a lot going on, a podcast, a tour, a merch table. You are the means of production. They're coming for your hoodie money, dude. And look who he hired, okay? His tenant director tweeted that home ownership is a weapon of white supremacy. She said that they should impoverish the white middle class and to elect more communists. But you can relax, because Zoran says that he doesn't agree with her. He just gave her the job along with all the other activists he appointed who think running a small business makes you a war criminal. The guy's own organization, the DSA, states on their platform that they believe in the abolition of capitalism. It's on the website, right next to the button where they take your credit card.
1: They're coming for your hoodie money too, dude.
0: Yeah. Well, I hope when, you know, Trump's had a couple of pretty cordial meetings with that bewigged dipshit. And I'm hoping that he believes in the, you know, the Mario Puzo version of friendship. Keep your enemies closer.
1: Oh, yeah.
0: You know, because that guy is fucking garbage and he needs to go.
1: Wait, you mean New York hasn't been fixed? I haven't been watching. It's not perfect?
0: Imagine that. I guess not. I haven't heard that. No.
1: It's amazing.
0: It is amazing. In mentioning the bent media from the last clip, I don't know if you have anything on the forthcoming must-see television. This fucking, what is it? Nadal getting fucking blasted by a firing squad. But the Potfather had a clip of our buddy Jake Tapper talking about that. And Jakey said some things which really needed to be stopped and examined. I mentioned this only because the leftist media is as leftist as ever.
1: Right.
0: Despite the fact that Steve Bannon says he's destroyed it. Well, not all of it.
1: Less people watching, but the media still exists. So, I mean, I guess it depends on your metric. Because right. all media, though, to be fair, has gone downhill.
0: Yes, it absolutely has.
1: Unless you're counting podcasts and you're like Joe Rogan and that, and then
0: yeah, yeah. I didn't have time to get the clip of Tapper, but I've got some text of what he said, and it's really funny to listen to this asshole because if you remember one of the ways that Trump was excoriated by Tapper and all those in the legacy media was when he referred to some years ago a bunch of countries as shithole countries, right? But you know that works for Jake when it fits his agenda. So he's obviously Jake is very furious about this upcoming televised execution of an absolute piece of shit. And he said, you know, he made his little point, and he said there's only a few countries in the world where that still have public executions, and they are Afghanistan, Iran, North Korea, Somalia, and Yemen. So it sounds like he just called each one of those countries a shithole, didn't he?
1: No.
0: But I would say this, with the exception of Somalia, I can pretty much guarantee the fucking crime rate is minuscule in any of those countries compared to the United States of America.
1: Yeah.
0: Definitely in North Korea.
1: Oh, well, North Korea. I mean, I've seen a couple of videos of people that have gone into North Korea, these YouTubers who have maybe bigger balls than brains, because, I mean, that's really not the place you want to go, especially if you're making videos that you're going to release that maybe aren't exactly friendly to the government, but while there, I guess they play ball. But every one of them gave the same account, which was the streets are spotless. There's no visible crime. I mean, if there is, they disappear you. I mean, there's no drug use, because if there is, they disappear you.
0: Yeah.
1: So, I mean, I guess it all just depends on for the leftists. I'm surprised, you know. It's not hard to figure out that the stick is a very viable method to keep people from committing the crimes that the people in the United States on the left now want to pretend that you're just a victim and you have no control over your own behavior.
0: Right. Now, another point that Jakey made was that he said that American public executions are usually really only the stuff of dystopian fiction. Like the Hunger Games hasn't been a fully public execution in the U.S. since 1936. Well, again, I would say, hey, Tapper, may I ask you to tell us about the crime rate in America prior to 1936 and how it compares to what it is now?
1: Was it less?
0: Yeah. You know, I mean, really. And, you know, we've talked about this, and you know, we kind of laughed about it when it was terms of somebody being executed, and it wasn't done in a humane manner, right? Yes. Everything has to be somehow humane. How do you kill somebody humanely? But really, the whole notion of crime / and punishment is there as a deterrent,
1: right?
0: And when you make the deterrent itself invisible, what the fuck good is it?
1: None.
0: So, you know, for a long time before 1936, there were all kinds of firing squad executions and hangings and so forth. And, you know, maybe for some fucking mad dog psychotic, that's not going to slow him down. But for most people, they're going to watch somebody fucking die, and not pleasantly. And maybe they're kind of going to rethink the murderous rampage on which they're about to embark.
1: Well, yeah, I think the people that would be considered criminally insane, that they really have no control over their behavior, is very small. Right. And that, yeah, once you take off the board the punishment part of it, then that's when people, like we saw with carjacking, we've talked about that a bunch of times here in Chi-Rac, when they said, hey, if you're under the age of 18, we're never going to charge you as an adult if you carjack. Well, then a bunch of kids start carjacking.
0: Of course.
1: that weren't doing it before you said we weren't going to prosecute you. Why? Because those kids were afraid of going up the river as an adult. The minute you told them that was off the table, the crime rate spiked.
0: I'm thinking of having a party at my house to watch this thing. December 3rd is the date.
1: Wow. It's a very, it's get in the holiday spirit. We could watch a Hallmark movie and then an execution. Have some hot chocolate.
0: Hot chocolate, s'mores, and all that good shit. Yeah.
1: Yeah, because I don't, this is really, if that the last one was 1939, it would make sense. Because I don't remember ever having anything like that.

0: in the head.
1: Yes, they are.
0: Speaking of which, James Carville.
1: Oh, the reptile.
0: This guy. I mean, you think Bill Gates is getting further and further down the rabbit hole? This guy.
1: Yeah.
0: I don't know
1: if
0: he's got a brain worm or what.
1: Yeah.
0: But I still laugh at him when he talks.
2: Yeah. I'm going to tell this to all the people in the White House in the orbit. You better get right quickly, because they're going to get the shit beat out of you in November. Subpoenas are going to be flying everywhere. Documents and subpoenas, deuces tecum, deuces this, that. It's all coming. You're all going down. The Democrats are going to win in 26. They're going to win in 28. And they're going to hound your ass for all the crimes you committed. And I don't hear one motherfucking Democrat tell me, well, we got to look ahead. We can't look back. Well, they're crimes, you got to look back. And you got to have these congressional hearings, and you got to determine the level of the criminality that you can prove. But I can't. I'm through giving advice to you people because you're too motherfucking hard-headed. You think you're going to be on a sugar tit forever. That sugar tit is going to be so dry on November 4th, you're going to think you're in the middle of the goddamn, not the Sahara Desert. What's that one in northern Chile? The Actuba, whatever that is, the driest place on earth. There ain't nothing going to be left in that sugar tit. And your future is not the sugar tit. Your future is put your right hand in the air and testify. And don't lie, because they'll put your ass in jail. So I'm tired of telling you, Kimberly. I'm tired of telling you assholes in the White House. You people got a little bit of time between 9 and November 3rd to try to get yourself right. This fat shit president we got, he don't even know where he is. Can't you look at the guy and see that? He got awful circulation problems, incontinent problems, every kind of problem you can have. So I'm this is my last piece of advice that I'm gonna give you fucking people. You better get right. You better get right fast. You better leak. You better do everything that you can to get right, because the ice pick cometh. Right. Cometh. Your future is dim, really dim. It's legal fees, testimony, court proceedings. That's all you're going to have. And I've told you this for the last motherfucking time. All right?
0: All right. Well, Democrats, all right. Everybody listen, that this is what the Democrats are planning again, more.
1: Oh, well, he's not lying about that. And I ask you, is this a show title, Sugar Tits Carville?
0: I think so. It's either Sugar Tits or the Ice Pick Cometh.
1: Yeah,
0: or
1: the Ice Pick Cometh, yeah.
0: I mean, the ramblings here, again, it's interesting that he was all full, David Pakman, too, with the, Donald Trump, he's pissing himself, he's shitting himself, he has all, he's barely alive. It's like we've heard this for so many years, and you see the guy.
1: And you know, the big disappointment we all do have with Donald is all these shitbags that were doing exactly what Carville's promising they will do again, that have not been even brushed by the threat of incarceration. You know, and think about how many fucking times we've seen broadcast now of assholes like Jack Smith.
0: Right.
1: You know, asshole Jack fucking Smith, that rodent-faced turd. You know, sitting in the congressional hearing, and I think it was Kennedy telling, you just perjured yourself. Well, if he did, why the fuck hasn't he been indicted?
0: Right.
1: Isn't that a fucking crime? We have seen this shit again and again and again. The Fannie Willis, the Letitia James, the Alvin Bragg, one after another of these fucking scumbags. And they have not had to endure even a pointed finger of you're in trouble. So what's the problem? We had Pam Bondi. She was supposed to be, the hangster. She didn't do shit.
0: They have no clue how to handle the lawfare stuff. They don't know what to do. You know, they don't have a playbook. They don't know how do you go after somebody who is making false charges. You know, it is an interesting question, because what kind of law can you put in there? I mean, except for the fact that if you lie before Congress, you should go and do some hard time. But there are, of course, politicians who are afraid that that's going to be used against them, and it

0: Probably would be. So they're like, well, if we put the mechanism in place, right?
1: There's no probably about it. It absolutely will. And as big as a weird little asshole as Carville is, I can't disagree with anything he said. It's exactly what's going to happen. In fact, there's a clip here of, what have I got here? Of Stephen Miller, right? Dropping some truth bombs. And Miller's not dumb. He's a very sharp cat. And basically, he's making Carville's case from the other side of the aisle. And like, what? Wake the fuck up, people, because if they do sweep the House and the Congress, the government is just going to stop fucking cold. I mean, Trump's going to get, you know, cock-blocked at every move.
0: Right.
1: And when somebody else gets in 28, holy shit, it's just going to be a shitstorm. It's going to be a bloodbath.
2: All of that great information to the American people.
3: The purpose of publishing these suppression polls is designed to demoralize people, to convince people that it's not worth continuing the fight to save and rescue their country. The reason why America has lower energy prices than everyone else in the developed world is because of President Trump. The reason why we have record job creation is because of President Trump. Democrats fought bloody murder to stop all of this. Every single step President Trump took to secure the border, they ran to court and sued to try to order us to keep the border open. Every single thing that President Trump did to bring our energy supply chains back to America, they fought us in court and sued us. Every single thing he did on violent crime, sanctuary Democrat mayors and sanctuary Democrat politicians fought us relentlessly. They voted against tax cuts for every single American family. They voted against the child tax credit. They voted against the Trump accounts. They voted against no tax on tips, no tax on overtime, no tax on Social Security. They have not been our partners in a single one of the victories that President Trump has delivered for America.
0: Yeah, the same interview I had one that's not really worth playing after that, but he asked, how are people going to sit this one out? And that would be my question. This midterm election, there's already the talking heads like Bill O'Reilly who are like, the way I'm seeing it, it's going to be a very small turnout. It's like, how can it be?
1: I don't know. But why does Bill think that?
0: I don't know. I didn't get his methodology because I didn't quite understand. I would think that if you're on the Republican side, this is one of the more important midterms to actually leave the House and place the vote.
1: But I mean, it's just lawfare is a horrible, sick perversion of the justice system. And nobody from our side has done anything to put a fucking stop to it. And if they don't think that, and again, listen to what Miller's talking about. They sued Trump over all of the policies he tried to enact.
0: Right.
1: But that's chicken shit because it's going to be the same thing again in 28. They're going to be making everybody a criminal. Every fucking thing they did is going to be a criminal charge. And there's going to be, you know, mass incarceration. I mean, I don't understand why they're not doing something to stop this well in advance because it's going to be awful.
0: Maybe Donald Trump can give everybody that voted Republican a pardon on his way out. There you go.
1: Maybe that's it. Maybe that's the plan.
0: Somebody pointed this one out with this clip. This is where law, well, not really began, but this is, I think, one of the biggest lawfare things that happened, at least within our lifetime. And it was 35 years ago, believe it or not, the Clarence Thomas, Anita Hill thing.
1: Oh.
0: And here's Clarence Thomas in front of Congress, including Joey.
1: Joey.
4: Judge. Tough day and tough night for you, I know.
0: Yeah, what a prick. He was a prick even back then, that Biden.
1: Oh, yeah.
4: Let me ask, do you have anything you'd like to say before we begin? I understand that...
0: Before we begin this witch trial...
4: Your preference is, which is totally and completely understandable, that we go 1 hour tonight, 30 minutes on each side. Am I correct in that?
5: That's right.
4: Do you have anything you'd like to say?
5: Senator, I would like to start by saying unequivocally, uncategorically, that I deny each and every single allegation against me today that suggested in any way that I had conversations of a sexual nature or about pornographic material with Anita Hill, that I ever attempted to date her, that I ever had any personal sexual interest in her, or that I in any way ever harassed her. A second, and I think more important point, I think that this today is a travesty. I think that it is disgusting. I think that this hearing should never occur in America. This is a case in which this sleaze, this dirt, was searched for by staffers of members of this committee, was then leaked to the media, and this committee and this body validated it and displayed it at prime time over our entire nation. How would any member on this committee, any person in this room, or any person in this country would like sleaze said about him or her in this fashion, or this dirt dredged up in this gossip and these lies displayed in this manner? How would any person like it? The Supreme Court is not worth it. No job is worth it. I'm not here for that. I'm here for my name, my family, my life, and my integrity. I think something is dreadfully wrong with this country when any person in this free country would be subjected to this. This is not a closed room. There was an FBI investigation. This is not an opportunity to talk about difficult matters privately or in a closed environment. This is a circus. It's a national disgrace. And from my standpoint, as a black American, as far as I'm concerned, it is a high-tech lynching for uppity blacks who in any way deign to think for themselves, to do for themselves, to have different ideas. And it is a message that unless you kowtow to an old order, this is what will happen to you. You will be lynched, destroyed, caricatured by a committee of the U.S. Senate rather than hung from a tree.
0: See, now they use social media. We've gotten so much further.
1: Yeah.
0: And
1: high-tech's gotten higher, lower.
0: Yeah. And this, I mean, the interesting thing was the kickback from this, for those who weren't around, was the explosion of conservative radio, especially one Rush Limbaugh. It was the Clarence Thomas, Anita Hill case that took him from being, you know, kind of popular to massively popular, because people were like, how can this stand? The comments that you just gave me on how has nothing been done, it's like, it's the same thing.
1: Yes, it is. And it's been repeated because, what was it, 6-8 years ago? Christine Blasey Ford?
0: Right.
6: I didn't know when something happened.
0: Right.
1: It was a, talk about a fucking circus. Wow.
0: But usually the people that are coming up with those stories don't get punished the way they should.
1: No, they don't.
0: Because it's all politics.
1: Yeah.
0: That's all it is. In the case of Clarence Thomas, it was, how dare you be a black man and a conservative?
1: Yes. And if I recall, you know, I don't know the transcripts before me, but from that time, I remember hearing this and thinking, what the fuck is the money quote? The most egregious statement that they claimed he made was, I think that's a pubic hair on that can of Coca-Cola.
0: Right.
1: And this sent Anita into paroxysms of horror. And wait a minute, this was not some fucking 9-year-old. This was a 30-something-year-old woman. I think she was Ivy educated, definitely college educated, had risen pretty high. in the ranks of government. And if hearing that statement completely flipped you into another dimension, quit your fucking job because there's something wrong with your brain.
0: Yes.
1: Okay, period. That's not like, hey, will you blow me? Not even close.
0: No, but it shows you how far people will go in the political games to try to get an advantage. For those that think like, oh no, it's really not as dirty as people make it out to be. It's worse.
1: Mm-hmm.
0: It is worse for what they will do in order to get any little bit of power. They use it against their own party, which is why the Democrats have been so afraid to speak out against the Democrat socialists, because Nancy Pelosi and Chuck Schumer were like, well, we're not going to fund your reelection campaigns if you don't.
1: Yeah.
0: It's like it's something for people that need to just pay attention in a world where people aren't paying attention. This was back again. No social media.
1: No.
0: Now, any kind of little, whatever you want to call it, you know, any little blurb of somebody saying you did something or somebody did something, you know, Donald Trump especially did something, it goes through the whole news cycle. It doesn't matter whether it was true or not. It doesn't matter if the source had any validity or not.
1: No, it doesn't at all.
0: It hits social media and you see this so many times. Oh my God, there's so much lies and bullshit on social media that it is unbelievable that people have zero thinking skills. You have to sharpen your thinking skills, people.
1: No.
0: Look at things and ask questions. I know it's hard.
1: That assumes there's a brain that's within the skull that's capable of forming questions.
0: You're right. And that may just be not the case for a lot of people.
1: Yes.
0: Not the people listening to this show, of course.
1: No.
0: They're the brightest, they're the smartest, best looking people we've ever seen.
1: All true.
0: Where do you want to go next here?
1: Oh, let me see. Here's an interesting one for you, Darren. I was, you know, it seems like Scott Libedo just hasn't done much lately that would fit. I'm a big fan of Scott's. And I tripped over a cat who is on 570 AM in your town, Chicago. Have you heard of this guy? His name is Sean Thompson.
0: I have not, nor have, I don't think I've ever heard of 570 AM.
1: What's it out of? Maybe you made that up. I don't know.
0: Is it out of Chicago?
1: Just tell me what I saw.
0: That's low down the dial.
1: Yeah. So, but he's suddenly like ubiquitous on Facebook of all places. And unfortunately, somebody's censoring his F-bombs, which I think removes a lot of the flavor. But you can hear what this guy says, and he's kind of like, I thought if there's a Scott Libedo in Chicago, this guy might be it.
0: Maybe there is a AM 560, The Answer, which is conservative
1: maybe
0: news.
1: Maybe I got it wrong. Maybe I was off by a digit.
0: I've never even heard of that one. That's low. That's low. Low.
1: Yeah, it's low.
7: Watching the rise of the Fourth Reich, the Communist Convention in Chicago, listening to all this bullshit, then existing around these areas where Chicago is a punchline. 34 shot, or are the numbers not in yet? But I love this idea that we're obligated to these scumbags. You know, the default position, unfortunately, for most decent people is that everybody lives like you. These are little windows into who you'll be subsidizing. These are windows into who gets your money after it leaves your check, after it leaves your account, after it leaves your family table. These are the scum you're being taxed for. I mean, that is what socialism is, right? From the many, from the good, from the able, to the scum. And that's what you focus on. And you think midterms in Democrat areas have validity. It's like asking your abuser if you can have some money and go out for a good time. What don't you understand? They're taking from you to give to the gangbangers. They're taking from you to give to the drug addicts. They're taking from you to give to the asshole. Just how about your normal asshole that was riding your tail in traffic, doesn't know if it's Tuesday or July, cuts you off 18 different ways. I got to pick up that dummy's healthcare, and I got to throw in some food for his fat ass life. That's why socialism really doesn't work, and America is the youngest and the richest country. We're the only one built on you. Your success of your life, it's not money. It's success of your life. Money's dirty paper. How do you live? Take a look at the news. Take a look at these Democrat shitholes 34 shot in Chicago, they call it an improvement. The robbings, the rapes, the mayhem. That's what you got to understand when you watch socialism and their conferences. Who are they? But the unable, the unfit, and the useless. Are you listening to some of their speeches? They have one dizzy bitch who never paid for anything in her life, spoiled little brat, talking to people about why you should be fat because it's anti-capitalist. That's how it works. The suck-ons, the leeches, the rats, that's who supports it. That's why I don't give a f- what they have to say, what they think. Never ask a socialist, what do you think? He's a thief without the courage to rob you. He thinks you should have your money taken away. Never forget, it may look pretty on the outside, but inside these homes, there's communists, socialists, Democrats. That's why they don't want to separate. Yeah.
1: Not bad, right?
0: Yeah, and he's not wrong.
1: No.
0: That goes really well with this. It was Tacoma, T-A-K-O-M-A Park, Maryland.
1: Hmm.
0: That there was some kind of festival, and there was somebody asking people, would you give up your home?
1: Was that me?
0: It should have been.
1: Having out of body experience?
0: Uh-huh.
8: The government said, we want to take your apartment or house to put to house homeless people. Would you, is that something you would be in favor of?
9: Yeah, I mean, broadly, it's highly situational, but I definitely think that there's a lot.
0: It's highly situational. What the
1: fuck? There's another possible show. It's highly situational. Yeah, what the fuck does that mean, halfwit?
0: It means, are you really taking my house? Because I'm for it, unless you're actually taking my house, right, in which case,
1: yes.
0: It's now highly situational.
1: Yeah, it's unsituational now, yeah.
9: Highly situational, but I definitely think that there's a lot of privately owned land and property that would be better put to use for public use, for resources and housing and things like that for people who are in need of things like that.
10: I mean, if we were
1: things
10: all
1: like that.
0: Yeah, things like that. As long as that's not the property I own, then I think, yes, right, we should take the property away.
1: Yes.
0: Because there's always more property that could be used for the property yeah, for people who need property, Larry.
1: Yes, yes.
9: Of things like that.
10: I mean, if we were all doing it, I'd be so game. Do you know what I mean? And who's coming to me? Is this a decision I'm making through democratic means? Then yes. Yes, I would be so game. If I voted for it, sure.
11: I don't know that I would necessarily love it, but I mean, if it was something that was beneficial, I'd at least consider it. I mean, not necessarily. He said nobody wants what they have to be taken away from them, but
0: oh really? Well, at least the guy knows that.
1: Is there video with this audio?
0: Yes.
1: Did they look the way we know they look?
0: Yes. Exactly, you know, it's just like, okay, and I'm all for it, but who's deciding? Is it now, or how are we doing this?
11: There is something to be said about, like, you can set up things so that they're available for everybody.
12: Do I want to give my private? Of course I don't want to give it my private property. Are they going to reimburse me fairly? That would be helpful in making my choice.
0: Well, see, no, that's not socialism, honey.
1: Yeah, that's a purchase.
0: Yeah, this is. Oh, I give them my property if they pay me more than it's worth. Like, no, that's
1: exactly.
0: You know, so this is at least somebody that is thinking they're a liberal. That is that doesn't understand the reality. Like, well, yeah, if they're going to pay me, of course. But what do you mean, just take? I mean, you can't just take what's mine. Oh, yeah, but then why are you behind the Democrat socialists?
10: You want to be able to keep your property. From what time are we talking? From what time in the history of this country is it just right now, from right now moving forward, whatever it is you have, or, you know, 100 years ago when someone else had it, but the government might have taken it away for whatever reason?
13: I don't think that's a good idea. But I think the idea of rent stabilization, for example, is an excellent idea, where you limit the rate of increase in rent in order to help people stay in their homes.
14: I think that's a ridiculous idea. It's a fool's errand. The idea that somehow we're going to be better off if the government is in charge of allocating all resources, that sounds not
1: communism
14: in any way desirable.
0: Yes, communism, right. No way desirable.
1: Sounds like communism, lady.
0: And I like the guy that's like, well, no, that would be horrible. But, you know, price controls, it's like, but price controls are kind of the slippery slope of, you know, if the guy that owns a building that has, you know, $100,000 a year that he has to pay in, well, property tax and maintenance, and you won't let him rent it at a point where he's actually able to make a profit, well, then that is also theft.
1: Yeah.
0: Because it's like he's losing money to have a building. It's like, no, you have to be reasonable.
1: But their intellect can't handle something that complex, Darren. That's the problem. You know, and with this clip, should, you know, we should have an entire category of clips, you know, moron commies. And they really, I mean, really, Lenin, he coined that phrase, useful idiots. And without masses, millions and millions of useful idiots, it never takes control. But we've reached, you know, the tipping point of useful idiots. I think we really have. And that's why it's so fucking dangerous right now.
0: Yes, because they vote.
1: Yes, they do.
0: And the people they're putting in, the people that checked out on politics, if you checked out on politics when you and I were college age, high schooler before, you felt like it didn't really matter. Both sides.
1: Correct. That's right.
0: We're doing the right thing. It was just in a different way.
1: Correct.
0: I don't feel that way anymore.
1: No.
0: It's gotten to be a fierce battle. It's become a lot of propaganda, a lot of lying. The media, yes, is enemy number one because they do not report fairly. I thought this was a great clip. Tom Homan with, I think it was a CNN reporter.
15: 26 could set a new record high in the number of detainees dying. What is being done to prevent that? And I know one partial explanation is that more people are being detained, and so tragically more people are dying. But that can't be the only explanation, can it be?
16: How many people died during the Biden administration?
1: How many
16: people died in custody during the Biden administration? Do you know?
15: A significant number.
16: Do you know?
15: But this is going to be the highest year in 2026.
16: I'm just asking,
15: if the pace continues.
16: Do you know how many died during the Biden administration?
15: I don't have the data here, but...
16: Of course you don't. Again, it's another loaded question against the Trump administration. ICE has the highest detention standards in the industry. I hope your viewers go to ICE.gov and look at a section called detention standards. We have the highest detention standards in the industry, higher than any state or federal institution.
0: Now, are you aware of how many people died in ICE custody this year? Because I didn't.
1: No.
0: 37.
1: Okay.
0: 23 last year.
1: And how many during Biden?
0: The Biden years were 12, 4, 3, and 5, because they really weren't. Okay,
1: but let's qualify that number.
0: Yes.
1: Joe was doing jack shit.
0: Right.
1: As far as immigration and closing the border. So, of course, his numbers were, I'm surprised he had any deaths, because they weren't stopping anyone. It was everybody, come on in the pool.
0: Right. You weren't detaining anybody. So,
1: no.
0: You know, it kind of made sense. You know, and they were similar under Obama, you know, 12, 10, 7. But
1: yeah.
0: I think when most people hear that story, they think it's a massive number. It's 37. How many people were shot in Chicago this week? 30.
1: Right. Some,
0: you know,
1: right.
0: It's like, this is not, and this is the whole year.
1: Yeah. And, you know, I'm a little disappointed that Tom didn't break that down.
0: Yes.
1: Because when you asked me that question, how many, you know, the only things I thought of was the Renee Good and the Pretty guy. And, you know, she definitely, I mean, she put herself in harm's way in the biggest way. And he was an asshole, too. He's packing heat and throwing down with these guys. Gee, what a surprise. But there were two, they weren't just deaths. They were killings,
0: yeah.
1: Right? Justifiable, but they were killings. So what I'm a little surprised Tom didn't say, well, let's parse this out a bit. Yeah, there were two people killed. The others died of what? Maybe fucking tuberculosis or God knows what. What they came across the border.
0: Correct.
1: With, and it finally caught up with them while they were in detention.
0: Correct. And you didn't ask, well, how many people die in the custody of you know, the LAPD, the Chicago PD, the New York PD.
1: Yes, I'm sure the number's much greater than that.
0: Which would have been a vital number. I didn't look those up. I should have. But the reality is that's all vital, which he's telling, hey, we have the highest standards. I believe that.
1: I believe it too.
0: With the number of people that have been through ICE, this is a very small number. And as you pointed out, you don't really know the cause.
1: Mm-hmm.
0: You know, it's not like they're being killed by,
1: no,
0: like they just are dying in custody. People die in custody all the time.
1: People die at home. People die everywhere.
0: This is true. But you're right. I think Holman would have made an extra point. One, I think he made the point that the talking head in this case had no idea what he was asking. And that point got across because it's like, well, how many under Biden? Why? This will be more.
1: And I love that asshole. He couldn't say, no, I don't know.
0: Correct.
1: I don't have that data. Fuck off.
0: We're not just talking about that right now. We're talking about something else.
1: Yeah.
0: Which is why you get stuff like this. This is Holman again, but this on Mam Domney.
17: ICE out of our hospitals, ICE out of our streets, ICE away from our kids. We want that because we want to keep the city safe. We do not need them to do so. All they do is terrorize the city.
0: All they do is terrorize
1: the city. Did you know that? Did you hear the New York story that got zero fucking press, I'm sure, in Chicago and very little here in the tri-state area? Some cop, I think his name was Hernandez, he was off duty and he was opening the trunk of his car and he was just, you know, arranging something in there, whatever. And a couple of assholes came up behind him. And I guess the guy was wearing a fairly visible gold chain around his neck and they wanted his chain. Now, more than that, or whether he said no, whatever, it's just disappointing that he didn't draw his service weapon and fill both their bellies with lead immediately, but he didn't. And so they shanked him about 7 times. Cut him, stabbed him, fucked him up, took his chain. Did you hear this story at all in Chicago?
0: No, but they were probably victims, Larry. So,
1: well, no, they were more sorrowful and sad than victims. They had both been deported back to Dominican Republic, but they came back in to cut up this cop. But yet, didn't fuck it. Like nobody reported that fact.
0: That's why Bill O'Reilly will go to his grave hating Mitch McConnell the turtle, because Bill drafted legislation years ago, and I think it was called Angela's Law. I forget the girl's name. I could be getting that part wrong, but it was that if you re-entered the United States after you were deported for a crime, it was a minimum 10-year sentence. And Mitch McConnell wouldn't even bring it to the floor.
1: Fuck Mitch.
0: Uh-huh. It's like, again, we're talking about some people are always going to be criminals, but there's a certain amount that would not do it if they know that the repercussions are awaiting them. And when you take those off the table, that's what you get.
1: Yeah.
0: And this is, again, a case of, well, somebody that shouldn't have been in the country in the first place. Why were they? Well, thank Joe Biden.
1: Thank Joe.
0: Thank the Democrats, which is kind of what Holman's going to go into here.
18: I mean, wow, that sounds dangerously close to abolish ICE.
19: Well, look, these people haven't changed. The same people that opened the border up, brought millions of people in the country, never apologized for it. They haven't changed. Now they want to abolish the ACEs in charge of finding and deporting them. I don't know what color the sky is in Madami's world, but ICE isn't going anywhere. We're going to be in New York City, we're going to be in New York State, we're going to keep enforcing law. That's why President Trump's in the Oval Office. The American people voted for a secure border, most secure border in history of the nation now, and they voted to enforce immigration law. That's exactly what we're going to do in New York City and every other sanctuary city. So he can scream and yell all he wants. He's not going to stop us from doing this job. You know, and God bless the men and women of ICE. I want people to know they attack ICE officers all the time. ICE officers, let's remember, they're moms and dads too. They don't hang their heart on a hook when they go to work. They have to put a gun on their hip and wear a Kevlar vest to do their job. And a lot of the attacks that are happening, people don't want to comply with ICE. And why? You got people like Mamdani and Hochul saying ICE isn't a real law enforcement agency. Here's how you can invade them. Don't open your door. They call ICE racist and the Nazis. So they've emboldened people not to comply with federal law enforcement. I said this from day one. This hateful rhetoric is going to result in bloodshed. It's sad. It's unfortunate. I don't want to see any bloodshed. I don't want to see any tragedies. But this hateful rhetoric convinces that small percentage of crazies on the left, it's okay to not comply. It's okay to put hands on an ICE officer. It's okay to try to run them over. And it's not. The men and women of ICE are patriots. They're going to keep doing this job in New York City and every other city across this country.
0: Yeah, and more people are going to die.
1: Yeah.
0: Because they go, oh, again, live to fight another day.
1: Mm-hmm.
0: Even if you, no matter what it is, get arrested. There's a really good chance the judge is going to let you off, because have you heard about the lefty judges?
1: True.
0: My God, it's a crazy world.
1: It really is. I got a clip here because you were playing the ones earlier with incredibly stupid people. And this one is it's labeled Abdul El Sayed. And it's what it was. Somebody walked up to, it looked like, it reminded me very much of the No Kings crowd that I
0: bunch braced, of good looking folks
1: last summer. Yeah, same type, almost all female, middle-aged. And she has some questions about them, to them, about why they are supporting Abdul El-Sayed.
20: I'm here interviewing people. You guys look like big Abdul supporters.
21: Yeah?
20: Tell me what you guys are super excited about. What's your favorite thing he's campaigning on?
21: Everything. How can you not like what he's for?
0: Okay, this is how you know somebody has no idea why they're there or what they're doing.
1: Everything.
0: Like, what do you like about Planet Rage? Everything. It's great. Nothing bad about... Okay, maybe that works.
21: I mean, it's like we need it. Mm-hmm. We're in bad shape.
20: What's your one favorite, though? What stands out the most?
21: Healthcare for all.
20: Okay. Yeah?
22: That's my thing. Healthcare.
20: Okay. All right. And how are we going to give healthcare to everyone? How are we going to pay for that?
21: We're going to tax the rich.
1: There you go.
20: How much we...
0: Of course, the rich always have more money.
1: Get them.
0: What are you going to do when the rich leave your city?
1: Mm.
0: Well, then we're going to tax the not so rich.
1: Yeah.
0: But it's not going to be me. Oh, wait.
1: No.
20: You're going to tax them.
21: It's cheaper than a war.
20: I don't like war.
0: No. That's really bullshit, because you can make a lot of money in a war. So you don't know what you're talking about.
1: Yeah.
0: It's cheaper than a war. I mean, again, you want to talk about people who just heard talking points but don't have any logic to put the two things together?
1: Mm-hmm.
0: Like, I can make the case for war or against war.
1: Yeah.
22: No war, please. Yeah. Way cheaper than a war. Yeah.
20: So we want to take all the money that we're putting into wars and military and put it toward healthcare?
22: Yes, exactly. Right. Exactly.
23: Like every other country does. You know? Yeah. That's what every other country does.
0: The ones that get run over by the Chinese.
23: Every other country does.
0: Right. Because every other country doesn't have a defense budget. None. No other country besides the United States has a defense budget. We're the only ones. It's hard to believe.
1: It is.
21: Helping the less fortunate.
20: All right.
21: It's a lot of hungry people.
22: I wish I had all my extra sweatshirts in my car driving down here, and I could have handed them out to people on the street that looked cold, and it breaks my heart every time I drive down here.
1: Mm-hmm. Yeah, so stop. So she's pissed at herself. She has a broken heart, Darren.
0: Yeah.
1: Because she has extra sweatshirts she wanted to hand out to people on the street who look cold. Well, fucking drive home and get them.
0: Right.
1: And hand them out, bitch.
0: Yeah, and you can do things in your local area. I mean, you can go, you know, donate your time, donate some money over at the soup kitchen, food bank.
1: Yeah.
0: At your local churches, right.
1: But that's so typical. Oh, I'm heartbroken. I wanted to bring sweatshirts.
0: So we're bringing a fucking commie in instead. So nobody can have sweatshirts.
1: There you are.
0: I mean, I normally don't like memes. I saw one that really hit. I said really too many times. That was like a 20 some odd year old dude, glasses, you know, kind of, nerdy looking, and wearing his Che Guevara shirt or whatever it was.
1: God.
0: And there was a guy that looks like he's walking into a, coal mine all dirty, and he's handing a shovel to this guy. And the guy's like, what is this for? I signed up to redistribute the wealth.
1: yeah. I saw that. That's a great fucking meme. I saw that. It's a classic. Yeah.
0: I'm like,
1: yeah.
0: Oh my God, that is so true.
1: Yes.
0: These people that think like, no, this is all just mind. This is in our mind. Right. We're going to mm-hmm. redistribute people's wealth and we're all going to be better off. It's like, no, you're all going to get to fucking shovel shit.
20: Yeah. What is taxing the rich, though, got to do with where the government's sending our money toward war?
2: Oh, don't we love those people?
3: The rich are buying all the people that are running the show. And it ain't good.
20: Like who?
3: Like who?
20: Who specifically? Who should we target?
4: All these people that have, you know, these businesses that are standing around the president in these press conferences, you know. Okay.
20: All righty. All these people.
4: Corporations are above the people in this administration.
0: Wow. These women sound drunk or high.
1: They're just really stupid.
0: Well, that could be it too. But if you're drunk or high while stupid, that wouldn't help.
1: Well, that would, yeah.
0: It's again, this comes down to when people ask you specific questions, like our old buddy Jeremy Piven. Rush Limbaugh lies about everything. Well, then you can give me an example or two, right? That's when their brains blow up. They're like, what do you mean? I can't give you any examples, but he lies about everything.
1: Yeah, I just know it.
0: It's the same thing they do with Trump.
1: Yeah.
0: This I just clipped because it's Adam Carolla, and I thought it was entertaining.
1: Oh.
0: Him talking about our good friend, Sonny Hostin.
1: You and that Sonny.
0: Yeah, I know.
5: There's a lot of things you can hang your hat on, but you being black, or you being Middle Eastern, or you being a dude, or you being a woman is zero accomplishment and has nothing to do with you. So shut the fuck up. Just shut up about it.
1: Yeah.
5: Just fucking go out and win something and do something and make something and create something and stop fucking talking about your skin color. Who gives a fuck? That's all they do. Sonny Hostin, I would like to create a ticker like the amount of, like the national debt ticker they'll have up, or amount of people killed by cigarette smoke of the time Sonny Hostin has said, as a woman of color, shut up, bitch. You have nothing to do with any of that. Oh, well, why don't we just, you know, had something to do with that? Your ancestors, your great grandfather, and your grandfather, who owned slaves? Them. Why don't we talk to them about their ancestry? Just shut up, everybody. No one gives a fuck where you're from. No one gives a fuck where you come from. And you having a vagina versus a penis is fucking luck of the draw. Cosmically luck of the draw. No one gives a fuck. Yeah, you did nothing.
0: Nothing. Right. You did nothing. I like when he gets wound up. He's fun.
1: He does get wound up, yeah.
0: And speaking of vaginas and penises, you have a Sophie Cunningham clip, which I'm guessing has something to do with.
1: Yeah, this is just so, you know, Sophie being Sophie. I actually saw another video clip today that had nothing to do with this, of her swinging a golf club somewhere. I guess she was playing in some kind of a tournament, you know. And, I mean, America loves Sophie. And there's this beautiful blonde chick who's really courageous. You know, but she's not sort of what's she's you know, most chicks are kind of very afraid to look a little bit off kilter or geeky, whatever.
0: Right.
1: And she's not. I mean, she whacked the ball. I guess it was a hell of a drive down the fairway, and she just kind of turned around and she was hopping up and down on 2 feet and just enjoying the shit out of being Sophie. And she's a wonderful chick. And here she is speaking her mind in a great way.
24: And I'm just like, to the point, that's why I literally don't even care what anyone says about me anymore, because I've said this so many times. If you're going to live by the praise, you're going to die by the hate. And the majority of these people have never picked up a ball in their entire lives. And they're just like thirsty to, you know, have attention or be relevant in some type of way. And like, no matter what anyone says to me, I'm going to continue to do me. I know what I bring to the table. It's not always in the stat sheet. And so for you to like not say I'm effective or any of that, whatever, suck it.
0: Yeah, I think that was a response to a New York Times article that was like, her team has to get rid of her. She's bringing the attention. It's like, oh, for saying that men shouldn't play in women's sports. Oh my God, how controversial can you get?
1: Exactly.
0: It's absolutely no, but she is a one chick that is comfortable in her own skin, no matter
1: That's the phrase. She is so comfortable in her own skin. She doesn't give a shit. She's great.
0: She doesn't mind being nerdy. Really, she goes from one aspect to the other. Obviously, a jock was the kicker on her high school football team, boys football team. She has some athletic. She has more athletic skills than most guys. But you know what? She's not trying to make the NBA.
1: Nope.
0: There's a reason for it, because as strong as you can be as a chick, there are limitations. But yeah, people don't like her because she's white and straight and hot. Probably another part of that too, because a lot of attention the WNBA before the Caitlin Clark era here was all about black lesbians. I guess I didn't pay any attention to it. Neither did anybody else.
1: And I think the more overwhelming factor about her that they loathe is not her hair or skin color. It's the fact that she is this very successful young girl, and she's not miserable. She's not bitching, but she's not complaining. It's just like, hey, I'm Sophie. I'm having a great time playing a game I love, and that's great.
0: Well, I think she also...
1: Why aren't you complaining about something? Why aren't you miserable? That's really why they're fucking pissed at her.
0: Well, I think she fairly recently embraced religion as well, which does not make...
1: Oh, no, that's bad. It's
0: does not make the left happy.
1: No.
0: And we're hoping for the Pope. He's having lung cancer surgery, so...
1: I saw that.
0: Everybody's got lung cancer, man. I'm telling you, it's not good.
1: What the fuck is going on with this, really? There's
0: some kind of shit going on in... Surly Mofo said she also has a podcast called No Hesitation, which would fit with
1: it. It's a good title.
0: With the Sophie ethos, if you will.
1: Yeah.
0: But you know who wouldn't fit in that ethos?

0: Trump has done another treason. Trump has announced another energy ceasefire between Ukraine and Russia less than a month after the last energy ceasefire that he announced between Ukraine and Russia that also didn't happen. And Trump is trying to start race wars in Minnesota and New York and America.
1: Yeah, race wars. No, that's your side, Keith. You don't like to normally interrupt, Keith, but that's your side that's been trying to have the race wars.
2: Wow.
0: However, in the all-new Monday Countdown podcast, there is another headline that transcends all of that.
1: Okay, listen to Crazy Keith, everybody.
0: A new Pew poll indicates that 31% of Trump's 2024 voters, 31% of those who voted for him less than 2 years ago, now disapprove of his presidency. Trump's approval rating in his own voting cohort is down to 67%. Who approve, 31% disapprove. To sink Trump and MAGA and the GOP, perhaps permanently in this country, they don't have to do anything about this except stay home next month. All that plus Trump literally cannot find America on a map on the all-new Monday Countdown podcast, wherever you podcast, and on YouTube.
1: Yeah, I want to see what, I don't know what the literally can't find America on the map.
2: Yeah.
1: But the pew-pew numbers saying that 2 years in, and it's not saying they abandoned him and will not vote Republican. Mm-hmm. It was job approval.
2: Yeah.
1: 31% disapprove of the job he's done 2 years in. Do you know what the number was in the same pew-pew poll 2 years into the Biden presidency?
2: I'm not going to say I don't know. I'll say I don't have that data.
1: 28%. So statistically, pretty much the same.
2: Yeah. And you know what? It's a very vague statement in that poll, because I would wager that most of those people who are pissed about his job approval are so for the same reason I am. Why the fuck haven't you ran down those dogs and locked them up who are practicing lawfare?
1: Yeah. You're not doing enough.
2: Yeah.
1: It's just the way the polling numbers always go. Even Obama, who was the darling of everybody, it seemed, 2 years in, had a 20%. And this is strictly from people in their party. So this is not people in the other party. Strictly Democrats in that same pew-pew poll had a 20% disapproval of Obama. So being like, oh, Donald Trump's is 31, that's horrible. Understanding Obama was 20, understanding that Biden was 28. Keith the fucking Queef knows that, but he wants to lie to you folks. He wants to obfuscate the truth. So everybody like James Carville and him are telling you, oh no, this is going to go horribly for the Republicans. And it seems like every time we've heard that recently, it didn't go horribly for the Republicans. I'm not saying they've won every seat.
2: No.
1: In every election, but the polling is full of shit.
2: Indeed.
1: And Keith, just keep on going, buddy. I mean, that's great when you use
2: I'm just glad he's back.
1: Yes.
2: I didn't want him to dick out on us, Darren, and he's back, and it's a good thing.
1: We need him providing content. It makes our life easier.
2: Yes.
1: For this little show that we do here, Planet Rage, it is a value for value podcast. We put them out there. They're not behind a paywall. You get to decide if you've gotten any value out of it whatsoever. And if so, put a number on it. Was it, a couple of bucks? Was it a latte? Was it a large pizza? Was it a Rolls Royce, or what was it? 58 or 84? That was a lot of Rolls. We saw one the other day. We're coming up to a red light and the wife's driving and I'm like, is that a Rolls Royce? And it looked like a bride and groom then in the back, but it was like a John Lennon era.
2: Oh, an oldie.
1: Yeah, okay. It was a nice one. I'm like, oh, that'd be a ride, man.
2: Yeah.
1: I mean, I wouldn't want to maintain it, mind you.
2: No.
1: But a very cool looking car. You get to decide, go over to planetrage.show/donate. All of the information is there from a PayPal button, QR codes and wallet addresses for crypto, a PO box address if you want to send in a check, money order, gold bars, whatever you want.
2: Yeah.
1: We appreciate them all. We got a few people to thank for today's show. Coming in number one today, Surfer came in with $20, and that's like every show.
2: Thank you, Surfer.
1: He's got to be at that cult of scumbags number at some point. No, we're not complaining. We're not throwing out a search party yet for Sir Grease Monkey. We know he's out there somewhere.
2: Of course he is.
1: He was looking good wherever he was. I was like, man, out there in Tejas, rubbing shoulders with people, he said.
2: That's cool.
1: Although if people know that he supports this show, that may be why he may have been kidnapped by a Mexican cartel. And
2: jeez. I think the cartels are probably fans of our show, too.
1: But, probably.
2: Yeah.
1: Because we take no shit. We learned that from that Larry show. And it's Future Darren here. And sure enough, right after the show was over, came in $238 from Sir Grease Monkey.

0: with the note that says, "Almost forgot. Well, a little late is better than never. We truly appreciate it, Sir Grease Monkey. Larry isn't here to say thank you, so on behalf of myself and Larry, we say thank you, and we will stop, and we will re-record, and we will do anything for the Cult of Scumbag members, especially the one and only Supreme Scumlord of the Cult of Scumbags. Thank you, Sir Grease Monkey. You rock. Rob, the constitutional lawyer. Well, thank you, sir. 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And thank you, Rob.
1: Thank you, Counselor Rob.
0: We got him on speed dial just in case.
1: Cool. Good idea.
0: Weenie Wawa came in with his monthly $10 donation. So thank you.
1: Thank you, Weenie Wawa.
0: And then, you know, this guy, No Barrett. Is that his name? No Barrett?
1: I do. Mr. Mopar. Know him well.
0: $8.30 says, "Hey there, you people. Did anybody ever tell you that anyone ever tell CSB to sterilize the area with cheap Russian vodka before and after injecting sketchy aftermarket weight loss drugs?"
1: Ooh.
0: Probably. But he's first world, so he's getting them directly from a doctor.
1: Okay.
0: Although Gene did tell him the doctor gave him a needle that was like a baby needle. That's why they were bending, because the needle was too thin.
1: Ooh,
0: to where if you even like moved it a little, it was bending. If you like moved after you jabbed, you weren't perfectly jabbing just straight in. A lot of people love hearing needle jab talk.
1: This is spooky. Ugh.
0: Followed No Beret for more bulletproof medical advice. Well, we don't give that here. No _ Beret at x.com. Thank you, No Beret.
1: Thank you, No Beret.
0: Daniel Huttner came in with $5. I think that's monthly. Thank you.
1: Thank you, Daniel.
0: Well, then Daniel Vasicek with $5 monthly. That's a couple of Daniels. Thank you.
1: Double Daniels. Thank you both.
0: It's rolling double D's. Wait, that means something different.
1: Yes, it does.
0: Ron V came in with $5. He said, "Raging so hard this Columbus Day, let's make J.B. Pritzker feel the rage."
1: Yeah, I'm for that, Ron V. You know what I'm hearing? I'll tell you something. This is very pleasing to me, Darren. It seemed a few years back that like Columbus was down for the count.
0: Well, yeah, because it's Indigenous Peoples Day now.
1: Yeah, like, fuck you. And, you know, I was taking a ride this morning, and two of the radio stations were broadcasting live from the Columbus Day Parade.
0: Is that still a thing? Yeah, oh, that's good.
1: I guess it is. So hooray for that, man. And I think Columbus, he survived the onslaught, and he's back, and he's big, and we love him.
0: How dare you discover this world?
1: Exactly.
0: It would have been much better if nobody ever discovered it. We were all still in Ireland and Europe.
1: Yeah, and Columbus just stayed home and complained about shit.
0: Yeah, he went out with doing shit, man.
1: Exactly.
0: Yeah, Mark Coger with his $3.33. That is each and every show, and we're going to give him a little bit of health karma here. We're closing in on just like less than 2 weeks, I think, he's having his lung cancer surgery.
1: All right. Super health karma. Thank you.
0: Yeah, just talk to the Pope. He'll get you all hooked up. I'm like, I wonder where the Pope, and they said he's going to be recuperating in Italy, but I wonder, would they bring in a better surgeon? Is the best lung cancer surgeon in the world, is he in Italy? Or
1: That's a good question. Yeah.
0: The Pope's from Chicago. I'd be like, yeah, I'm just going to go, although I don't know if it's much better here at this point. So we have a lot of good hospitals, but the insanity of trying to get a hold of the doctors. I know this from my parents and from a little less so myself, a personal experience. It's getting bad.
1: Yeah.
0: So thank you, Mark Kodra and CSB. Oh, there he is coming in.
1: There he is.
0: With enough to cover $3.33. That was 4,023 Satoshis. And he says, no need to read it. Just tell people in the show notes to go over to AI Arch Wizard on YouTube, AI Arch Wizard, AI Arch Wizard on YouTube, and watch all of CSB's content. You'll probably enjoy it.
1: You will. And thank you, CSB.
0: subscribe and all that. And if you want to help keep the lights on, the microphone sounding good, and all the crack going, that means a fun in Irish. Yes. Just go over to planetrage.show/donate. Mm-hmm. Now, and I haven't looked over the last few days. Has there been a new That Larry Show?
1: Major, it posted this morning, Darren, and it's a big one. And it's a big one.
0: How big is it? That's the joke we're looking for.
1: Episode 503, Why Larry Hates Ceremonies, and You Should Too.
0: I mean, I think I do.
1: Yeah. I mean, I'll give you a couple of the blurbs on the homepage. The secret purpose of parades. Do you know that? Whatever the fuck the parade they say it's about, it's not about that ever. It's about something else. And I'm going to tell you what it is in this episode. I also have my mortifying confession tale. This is a true story. It will blow your fucking mind. I have the truth on what purgatory looks like. It's
0: really revealed.
1: The true origin of lucky number 7. Honest wedding vows everyone should use. Have you noticed this lately? People are getting married and they have fucking 10-minute vows.
0: Yes.
1: Like 10,000 words. Shut the fuck up.
0: Simplistic, right?
1: Yes, yes. I have the correct one for all people about to be wedded. I destroy academia. And then I also have a proper, this might be the shining light of the entire episode, a proper birthday greeting for 5-year-olds. You must hear this.
0: Yes. Well, my nephew's son's birthday is coming up this weekend. He's 2. Is there a proper, will that work, or is 2 still too young?
1: 2's a little too young. 4 or 5 would be better. Yeah.
0: So we'll listen to that over on thatlarryshow.com.
1: Yes, yes, yes.
0: Subscribe.
1: Now, I was disappointed to see you haven't another random thoughts, but the one that's there is a sterling, magnificent episode, The 8th Wonder of the World.

0: live, it says, in the listening in 70 right now. So bring a few friends along next time and tell them to go to thatlarryshow.com. 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And then we will rage again next week. Same time, same rage channel. In the meantime, go check out that super big episode of That Larry Show and tell a friend.
1: The U.S. strikes back, killing a member of the Islamic State.
2: Whole world going to shit!

0: What the hell was that? If life had a brief chronological soundtrack, that would be it. Because human beings, for some reason, are obsessed with ceremonies. They are endless. Why? What's it all about? I have the answers. No one else does. Stay with me.
1: Safari park. You're killing me, Larry!
2: Larry. Fucking Larry.
3: Larry from That Larry Show.
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8: Larry! Larry!
0: What's the most common and popular ceremony? Parades. For most of those, you needn't be a war hero or a bride or groom or belong to some religion. What's the meaning of a parade? Well, whatever the stated cause the participants give, it's never, ever the real reason. Because the primary reason for any parade is,
9: hey, look at us!
0: Maybe we'll put on crazy costumes like the mummers, or our military uniforms. We'll carry flags and brass horns and drums and cymbals, just in case no one's paying attention.
9: Look at us, goddammit! Look at us!
0: Often parades are called protests, where people march and chant. For some reason, those are most popular with leftist assholes. No kings and Antifa shitbags and burning down Minneapolis, stuff like that. They get looked at. Kyle Rittenhouse made some of them get looked at by the coroner. But even with the violence and arson, the DNA of protest parades is still,
10: look at us, we're important.
0: One of the best parades of all time was, remarkably, in Pasadena, California. It's called the Doodah Parade, and it's sort of a snarky answer to the famed and mainstream approved and colossally boring Rose Parade. The Doodahs are open to anybody doing fun shtick. People dressed as cupcakes and bowls of jello with bathtub races and such. Regrettably, I never attended one while living in SoCal, but from clips I've seen, they were a pisser. My favorite was a couple of dozen guys mocking corporate culture, all dressed in suits and fedoras, doing military-style moves using briefcases in place of rifles. They probably do it now with laptops and smartphones. Probably doesn't look as cool either. Parades are perhaps the oldest ceremony. You know, a couple of Cro-Magnon men bagged a mastodon, and as they dragged it back to the cave, everyone came out to grunt and dance with joy at the full bellies it would supply. Over time, they developed a hierarchy among participants. Some goofball at the front wearing the brightest colors and most medals. Maybe brushes on his shoulders. He's the Grand Marshal. That's a great title, huh? To be Grand and the Marshal. So you're imbued with grandeur and legal authority. Seems every nation on Earth has a thing for parades. Often they're not just about people, they're about hardware, too. Soldiers from Commie China and North Korea goose-stepping alongside nuclear missiles and massive tanks and such death-dealing shit. Their message isn't just,
10: look at us,
0: it's,
10: here's what you get if you fuck with us.
0: I almost always laugh at parades. They're incredibly juvenile and silly, no matter how they try to be important and impressive and meaningful. There must be something very universal about them. Parades occur in every metropolis on Earth under every form of government, as well as in the tiniest tank towns that barely make a pinpoint on a map. Why? Well, they serve some primordial human need. We demand food, clothing, and shelter. Once those basic needs are met, what's our next demand? To be acknowledged. And if we can't attract some attention by ourselves, we'll surely get some if we convince others to demand it with some religious or political cause, or just nutty clothing and awful music. The first parade I ever saw was Macy's Thanksgiving Day Parade. How different the nation was then. Macy's was an American business icon. Like so many artifacts of bygone American culture, Macy's really couldn't claim to be the best. Saks Fifth Avenue and Bergdorf's and Bonwit's had far pricier merch and elite clientele, but Macy's indisputably was the biggest. General Motors made the most cars. The Empire State Building was the tallest. Our Atlas rockets had more thrust. Our nukes had proven lethality. And our gargantuan parade had inflatable flying effigies of Popeye, Mighty Mouse, and some moron moose named Bullwinkle. Top that, rest of the world. And so it was, what, maybe a 3 or 4 hour spectacle of floats, airborne balloons the size of barges, and every marching band in the tri-state area. High school chicks, high-stepping in short pants and fur hats, like the Buckingham Palace guards, as they magically twirled batons, while schlubby dudes behind them pounded massive drums and played trumpets and trombones really badly. Thousands and thousands of people saying, "Look at us!" with printed banners proclaiming their group, just in case we missed the audio message. Knights of Columbus, Kiwanis, CYO, firemen, cops, transit workers, electricians, longshoremen, and ethnic groups and schools, and it was endless. Few really cared about them, but them. All kids wanted was Popeye and Bullwinkle and the true Grand Marshal. Even though he was never at the front of the parade, he was very near the end. No, this guy was way, way bigger than some Grand Marshal. This dude was the grand finale, Santa Claus. And there he'd sit, enthroned on the most fabulous float of all, surrounded by smoking hot, leggy women in the briefest elf costumes and bright green velvet skirts, trimmed by white fur piping. There'd also be a few midgets dressed as elves because, well, weren't they the ones that made the fucking toys? They'd sit at Lilliputian workbenches swinging tiny hammers as they fashioned durable goodies for well-behaved children. Those vixens just waved, winked, and blew kisses from luscious lips. That's the reason every dad watched to the end of the parade. Macy's knew it, the sponsors knew it, and thoroughly annoyed moms knew it. For kids, the Thanksgiving parade was nothing more than a prolonged crack of a starter's pistol announcing Christmas was coming. Last time I peeked at a Thanksgiving parade on TV, my kids were no longer little kids, and the event had become a shit show. Soon to be canceled for sexcapades, Matt Lauer was calling the play-by-play, which was just continuous plugs for up-and-coming divas, corporations, and Broadway shows. The big one was something called Kinky Boots, a subject every toddler could relate to, right? Kinky fucking boots, with all kinds of males, females, and drag queens in between, twerking and jerking their barely covered tits, ass, and junk, to the delight of Matt and the very severe Meredith Vieira. Kinky Boots, a show that really spoke to the American pilgrim spirit and the coming of baby Jesus. This November will be the 100th Macy's Thanksgiving Parade, so you can expect something centennial. Seems it's the biggest parade in the world. Last year it drew 35 million TV viewers. Second ranked is probably the Rose Parade. Some years ago in Los Angeles, my wife and I, who care not a whit about the Rose Parade, happened to be in Pasadena the day before. There were thousands of people on the sidewalk on Colorado Boulevard, in folding chairs and sleeping bags. Now, this predated California's homeless crisis. Then I realized these were the nuts who were actually going to sleep on the cold concrete sidewalk so they could gaze at all the flowery floats the following day. They had lanterns and camping cookware, and I don't recall if there were porta-potties. Maybe they just held it in for 24 hours as a demonstration of their ardor. Or maybe they wore Depends diapers. Parades are moving ceremonies. Most of the others tend to be stationary. Infants get the first ceremony, don't they? Christening and baptism. Both my daughters did. It's kind of nutty. These little creatures have no idea what's happening, but it happens to them anyway. Maybe when they're much older, they see a picture of the priest pouring water on their heads, but I doubt if it means anything to them. Some male infants, the unfortunate ones, get another ceremony, circumcision, which is some really painful, awful, barbaric shit. Still happens to millions of male babies every year. If they did that to a female baby, they'd call it genital mutilation, and there would be prison time for the culprits. Males really are the underclass. Birthday parties are next on the ceremonial agenda. The party is sort of camouflage for the birthday celebration, but it's really a ceremony. People should be more honest about them, huh?
7: Happy birthday, Joey. You're 5 years old today.
11: Wow.
0: Since you've completed 5 calendar years, you're actually now burning through your 6th year. In another 70 or 80, you'll be dead. There will be candles at your funeral, but you won't be blowing those out. I never liked kiddie birthday parties. First of all, the food was shit. I never had a big sweet tooth, and it was always melting crappy ice cream and or cake. Too often, strawberry shortcake, which I despise. And then you were supposed to wash it down with Coke, 7-Up, Fanta, Mountain Dew, or dozens of other fizzy chemicals that rotted teeth and produced nausea when teamed with other sweets. The cake you were eating was also sprayed with saliva from the birthday boy or girl as he or she blew out those candles. Maybe kids don't do that anymore. Maybe birthday parties are conducted via safe and sanitary Zoom calls. Or maybe there's a birthday party AI app. Press your phone and you get a 5-star personalized birthday experience fresh from the creepy data center. Recently, there was a survey just released that indicates damn few people have dinner parties or any parties anymore. The number of people who have parties at home, dinner, card parties, birthday, mahjong, whatever, it has declined 70% in the last 50 years. Nobody seems to have a precise answer why, but I'm blaming it on social media, which has produced a couple of generations of social retards. I think my parents had a birthday party or two for me, but I don't remember. They would have done something low-key with low stress. Just a few other kids, only ones I liked. None of this inclusive bullshit that insecure parents feel obligated to do, where they invite the entire fucking school to their kid's party. A lot of that shit is also fueled by, we go big for our little Tristan. Look how affluent we are. It's just like the parade motivation. Look at us. My parents knew I hated strawberry anything, so it would have been a respectable edible treat. Chocolate layer cake. The correct and only beverage would have been cold milk. That was a proper combo. Ceremonies always have some structure, don't they? There's a beginning, a build-up, and some kind of climax. The baptism climax is the priest saying the kid's name and the water spritz. The birthday climax is the dopey happy birthday song and blowing out the candles. That's when it should end. Give every little brat a styrofoam to-go box and tell him to hit the fucking road. For me, being raised in the Roman Catholic Church, there were a ton of ceremonies. There's one for all 7 sacraments. The baptism. Next up is first confession. That was a creepy scene. Climb into a dark box and tell your sins to that strange priest through a little screened window with a sliding door. Then tell him how sorry you are, and then he tells you to go say a bunch of Hail Marys and Our Fathers to make good for all the evil you've been doing, you 7-year-old kid. Of course, most of the sins confessed were double sins because they were lies. I knew this chick who busted the whole thing down when she'd had enough of it. She knelt down in the confessional. The little window slid open, and she ad-libbed a few sins. unkindness to a friend, petty theft, lying to her mom. Apparently, the priest found lying particularly heinous, and he growled at her.
7: You lied to your mother?
0: Marianne said, yeah, and I'm lying to you now, so you can shut your fucking window.
7: Then she bolted.
0: I thought that was super cool, and I related, as I'm sure every kid did. Was I going to tell some stranger about the acts of vandalism I delighted in performing? The stolen cigarettes? Cheating on math tests? How I'd chug wine from a gallon jug in the sacristy with my buddies who were altar boys, and then they served mass loaded? Hell no. We all invented sins that were vague and more like misdemeanors than felonies. You had to say confession to cleanse your soul before you could make your first Holy Communion. Well, that was a much bigger deal. Everybody had to buy a nutty costume, white dinner jacket, white shirt, white shorts, white shoes, and a red bow tie. Sort of like a little chorus line James Bond. But once you did that, it was worth it, because now you were acceptable to God and heaven. If you got flattened by a semi on your way home from school, you had a ticket to paradise with no stop in purgatory. Everyone had some visual concept of heaven and hell, but that purgatory thing, what the hell was that? A fucking waiting room with a TV that played static and a continuous loop of Neil Young shit? Screw that. Give me the flames of hell. By the time I was in high school, I checked out of religion for many years. When I moved to L.A., it was a tough go for a while. So I thought maybe I should reconnect with the Father, Son, and Holy Ghost. So one sunny Saturday afternoon, I headed down to the local church. There were a few people on both sides of the church outside those little wooden booths waiting to confess their sins. As I waited, a lot more showed up. Maybe it was prime time or something. When I finally went into the booth, the screen door slid open. Priest had a thick Irish brogue. He asked me when my last confession was. I thought about it and told him it was around 20 years ago. He gasped and said, "You're joking." I assured him I was not. He stood up, stepped outside the confessional, and said to the crowd, "All of you, go to the other side there to Father Garcia. I'm going to be a wire with this guy." I swear to God, that's what happened. When I left, I got some long, long stares. After confession and communion, next is confirmation. I never got what that was really about. I think it happened in 5th or 6th grade, so about age 10, 11. You'd have to come up with a new name for yourself, and it sure as hell better be that of some saint, no Carters or Jacksons. Real names like John or Joseph. They'd whistle up a bishop, pack everyone into the church. You'd walk to the bishop, kneel down, say your confirmation name, and the bishop would slap your face. That's it. You were done. I recall some jive about,
7: "Now you were a man."
0: But I still couldn't drive or buy a beer. But I did swagger more as I walked home. The Jewish equivalent of confirmation was bar mitzvah, and those were all out affairs. I attended my pal Paul's. It was pretty low-key. But afterwards, he got a big-ass party, catered and everything. Years later, when I lived on Long Island, I had to drive over 5 bridges to get home, which was beachfront on the Atlantic Ocean. On the way was a massive beach club, the Lido. It was also oceanfront with a huge swimming pool, tennis courts, and a massive catering hall. It was the set for most of the movie The Flamingo Kid, which is a good flick. If you get a chance, check it out. So on this evening, I'm driving home just after dark, and I see these insanely bright lights sweeping the sky. It looked like the stuff they use over Hollywood for a tentpole movie premiere. But this wasn't Hollywood. So I took a detour and followed the lights. What the hell could it be? Was there a lost airplane up there? An invasion from Mars? The lights led to the front of the Lido Beach Club. Alongside them was a massive movie marquee that said,
7: "Congratulations, Scott Shapiro, on your bar mitzvah."
0: There must have been 200 cars in the parking lot. I was coming from work, still in my business suit, so I parked and walked inside. Amazing! There was a Sinatra-caliber orchestra, a battalion of white-gloved waitstaff. It was a five-star affair. I don't know if Scott felt like a man when he left, but he sure as hell knew Mom and Dad thought the world of him. And I bet nobody slapped his face. The big kahuna ceremony is weddings, isn't it? Is it due to the monumental importance of the event? Hell no. It's because the whole thing is masterminded and orchestrated by women. The bride, the bride's mom, and a coterie of ancillary, well-paid Budinskis will make sure it's an incomparable, once-in-a-lifetime, bank-breaking affair. The groom is merely a placeholder. His job is to suit up, show up, and shut up, other than to say, "I do." Of course, 10,000-word vows are now the latest trend. They should all be concluded with the statistic that blows those vows to smithereens. 50% of marriages will end in divorce. Maybe somebody should rewrite all that shit more honestly. Just say, "Hey, we'll give it a shot. See how this thing goes." My younger daughter worked at a big catering place for one summer. It was a more valuable learning experience than any college course. She witnessed, up close and personal, how many weddings are not marriages at all, just elaborate ceremonies and parties celebrating an obviously doomed relationship. Grooms pinching bridesmaids' asses, brides macking on ushers. She said about 1 in 10 looked like it might go the distance. Graduations are big ceremonies, and a mixed bag, depending on the school and the people running the event. One of my kids was outstanding because the principal was truly a gifted speaker who eschewed the customary cliched bullshit regarding the benefits of education, and instead she delivered striking personal advice about pursuing goals that feed one's soul. The worst I ever attended was at the University of Santa Barbara. The dean was a fucking moron. He spent the first 10 minutes apologizing to the Chumash Indian tribe on whose land the university stands. I wanted to stand and bellow, "Hey, fuckwit, if you're so distraught, give the land back. The tribe will be happy to have it, especially since the real estate alone is worth billions." The ceremony was endless with one robed woke asshole after another blathering about meaningless bullshit. That was interspersed with student performances that were literally painful. Stringed quartets who could not play, speakers with awful speech impediments, and singers who couldn't carry a tune in a bucket. It was a lot like the parade bullshit.
10: "Look at us. We run a huge woke state school, and we're so fucking inclusive we're gonna make you listen and applaud students who have no talent instead of kids who have talent and would amaze you. Because we believe in suppressing talent so the untalented will feel better about themselves, and more importantly, so we can show you how inclusive we are."
0: The whole thing spanned several hours on a blistering hot day without shade. Except for the fuckdog faculty on stage. They were under an awning. Bunch of insignificant, arrogant assholes. I understand that now in a lot of grammar schools they have welcoming ceremonies to make every kid feel included. I had a ceremony at the beginning of grammar school. I documented it in episode 5, entitled "Larry Slugs a Nun." It's a true tale. You can download it at thatlarryshow.com. You will find it under the January 2017 tab. You'll dig it, I promise. After the basic life ceremonies, they start to repeat. Multiple marriages, christenings, funerals, wakes. It seems the attendance declines as well. It's amusing how similar the first and last ceremonies are. At our christening, we've no idea what's going on, and even less awareness at our funerals. As usual, Those ceremonies are really not for the declared subject, but for those who knew him or her. Funerals might be the nuttiest of all. Mafia ones were extraordinary. Fortunes spent on limos and flowers for the dead guy, provided by the guys who killed him. Funerals for politicians are very similar. Mortal enemies must attend, or they look like sore losers. If you are Catholic, you might get sacrament lucky number 7, the last rites. Maybe that sacrament is the origin of the luck of 7. If you spent life as a nasty scumbag, an unrepentant nasty scumbag with a stack of mortal sins, but you were lucky enough to have a priest stop by just before you croak, you can then confess to him, claim repentance, be forgiven, and commence your journey to heaven. Hell of a deal. Funerals at least make a little sense. A final prayer, an adios to what's his name before we plant him or his ashes. What's even nuttier is the wake, especially open coffin wake. It's like must-see dead TV. Stare at an embalmed body for several hours. The Irish tend to morph wakes into booze-fueled parties, so that's okay. It's like, hey, enough of the morbid shit, let's get back to being alive and loaded. Over the last few decades, the Irish have been copied by many. Few people now hold funerals to mourn the dead. Now they claim they are celebrating their life. But when you listen to those celebrants speak, they are invariably celebrating themselves with all-about-me eulogies. A classic example was Madonna's 2018 VMA remarks about Aretha Franklin, where Madge recounted her own early struggles in Detroit, her auditions, how she sang Natural Woman a cappella to get a gig, and her own path to superstardom. Madonna's only connection to Aretha was,
10: she inspired me and led me to where I am today.
0: And Madonna had no copyright on her dig me speech. I've seen many pinheads do the same thing at other funerals. Maybe what we need is a new ceremony, something unique that stymies the egomaniacs, makes the dim-witted stiff uncomfortable and offended, and breaks hipsters into paroxysms of horse laughter. If you've got a new, fun ceremony suggestion, send it to me at thatlarryshow@gmail.com. 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If you really like what you heard, click the Patreon or PayPal button and make a pledge to help me keep this little enterprise going. 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If you'd like a more consistent dose of me, check out the other show I co-host with my pal, Darren O'Neill. We drop it every Monday at planetrage.show. It's often political. And we don't just take the gloves off, we slip on brass knuckles and lump up the socialist and commie shitbags, which are actually the same people, that are ruining America. It's crass, cathartic, and a lot of fun. Thank you for hanging with me once again. It's always great to be with you. Whatever your next ceremony, remember, no matter how serious the intent, a vast supply of laughs lurk just beneath the surface, sometimes right on top. Let them fly and enjoy. I'll see you next time, and until that time, take no shit.

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5: 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From Smithville, Texas, where we miss Darren O. I am Black Dame Loca.
3: Oh, man, you just threw me straight off my rails. Okay, so we're having a lovely Indian summer here in Southeast Alaska. This is Lady Vox, Dame of the Gateway, in the prime. And, oh, my gosh, I miss Darren O so bad.
5: When I was just hearing his voice just now, I had rehearsed something completely different. But when I heard his voice, I was like, oh.
3: Yeah, that threw me off. I miss him so much. I mean, I know he's still with, he's not dead yet or anything.
5: Well, no, and it's hard for me to listen to podcasts on my headphones during work, so I haven't been able to, and I should just go and listen to, you know, the episodes of, what's it called?
3: Planet Rage?
5: Planet Rage, yes.
3: Yeah.
5: Are they still doing it?
3: Oh, yeah. Yeah, when I can catch him live, I do. And I'll even jump in the troll room now and then and say hey. But I really miss the rock and roll pre-show. And
5: I miss the
3: that is no disrespect to Pfeiffer whatsoever, nor to the Rev Doc Revival, nor to Train Songs, nor to anything in the grass at all. I just really miss the rock and roll pre-show. Yeah. Darren had a style that is just it's incomparable, you know.
5: Yeah, and it's missed. It's dearly missed, and are very grateful for him for taking part in our little introduction and intro and outro that we have. Uh-huh. He is one of the people that we value the most.
3: He's done so much to help this show. Not just he did the intro and outro, and I'm grateful for that too. But he led me through all the steps that it took to set up the Raspberry Pi to be able to do sats. So I just without him, I couldn't have done it. I don't think.
5: Right, and that kind of puts us into our value for value segment, I guess.
3: Absolutely, let's do that.

0: Yes, we value Darren O very much because he helped you set up the stat wallet. He helped me learn how to build the website for the grumpyolddames.com. He also helped me, you know, set up my business website. He helped me set up the Blueberry account where we publish the podcast in. And it's actually from him and from the other programs on the No Agenda Stream that taught us about value for value. And what made it so important to us is that we valued all those programs so much that we donated, you know, our time and talent and a little bit of our treasure to them as well.
1: I donate treasure when I can. I can't really say that I have comparable talent to any of them, but if they ever need me, I'll be there. You know, actually, I have a great rendition of, it's a Weird Al version of Baggy Trousers that I'm going to do for Rev Doc so that he can play it at 9:30 for the, you know, for our MK Ultra fix.
0: So, Dame Bullysteed, actually, when I was listening to the Rock and Roll Revival Hour, Bluegrass
1: the
0: Hour.
1: The Revival, yeah.
0: It was a couple Saturdays ago, but or Sundays ago, but she was saying that she can't, she's like looking forward, she thinks she wanted you to actually do a song because she thinks you would do an excellent, you know, rendition of it.
1: It's going to be so much fun. It's just, it's finding the time and the space to do it. It really takes studio space, you know what I mean? Like not, I need to be alone for this. You know what I mean? Like but anyway, it's going to happen. It's going to happen. Never fear. It'll be there. So.
0: Well, thank you. Thank you. Thank you to Darren O very much to Sir Bimra. Sorry, I had to cough right there. To Void Zero for the stream. Adam Curry and John C. Dvorak, of course, for getting me and Lady Vox together. That's how we met. There's many ways that you can show us value if you appreciate our program. Tell your friends, tell your neighbors, talk about us around the water jug at work. you can also check out our YouTube channel where we write some songs about the topics that we do every day. And we have a YouTube channel. It's at Grumpy Dames. And we get a lot of listens to it. We really appreciate everybody listening. You can also donate little chunks of Bitcoin through a Podcast 2.0 app. Just search for the Grumpy Old Dames and you can stream and while you listen. So if you only listen for 2 minutes, you probably only give us a penny. But if you listen for the whole program, you might end up giving us 21 cents. So it's really valuable to us.
1: I like the listens. I really do. I like I'm reaching somebody. We're going to thank the people that got us together for the podcast. We cannot leave out Economic Hitman. Thank you, Econ Man.
0: Yes, for having the amazing meetup that we met at.
1: Yeah, a couple of them we've been to together at. Yeah. It's in Northwest Houston. It's the Northwest Houston meetup. It happens, I don't know, a few times a year. Oh, and while I'm on that topic, go to the noagendameetups.com because Sir Daniel, who hosts it, he sends out an email once a year and asks anybody who has received value from that to, you know, return a little of it. And I threw a few pennies at it. So if you guys have ever been to a meetup or enjoyed listening about meetups or anything, you know, maybe give a nod and a couple pennies to Sir Daniel.
0: Absolutely. I'm going to do the same. Of course, we have to thank Dame Slamey, who actually commented on the last episode and said, ha, about Vox's dream. I'm a 20th century librarian, not this new woke shit. Because we were talking about her in the last episode, and she donated 9,526 sets. So she's our executive producer.
1: Oh, always.
0: Again, for this episode.
1: Always. She is fantastic. Thank you, Dame Slamey, and I hope you come see me in my dreams again. All right. So are you ready to dig into this topic? I've got a little intro for it.
0: Oh, my God. Let's hear it.
1: You ready? You get ready to get up and boogie. This is a boogie mover.
0: I'm already standing, baby. I'm ready to go.
1: Here we go.
2: Oh, look. It's election season. Again. I know because my mailbox is pregnant, my phone's having seizures, and every telephone pole in town is running for office. Somebody please tell these people, I already know there's a...

0: Loved it. That was funky.
1: Yes, it was. That's how I made it. I want it to be kind of like a, you know, early mid-90s sort of, I don't know, Fresh Prince vibe-ish thing, you know.
0: It sounded more Eminem-ish to me.
1: Eminem-ish, yeah. Yeah, that's kind of where I was going with that. I was going for that genre, that 90s rap sort of.
0: Rap and roll, kind of.
1: Rap and roll, yep. And I wanted it to land on a chorus that repeated instead of, like, I don't know what it is about AI, all of them. If you just tell them to make a song, they make all the choruses different. You have to tell it explicitly, no, you repeat these lines over and over.
0: Right,
1: and,
0: that's, yeah, you got to teach it what a chorus is, because it's just.
1: Yeah.
0: I kind of like sometimes that it changes, maybe in the last one, but do two the same, and maybe change one line, not the whole, you know, paragraph, but just maybe change one.
1: Sure. One line. I mean, you can put an accent in at the very end, but I don't really ever let AI do that. I do it myself. If I want it, I'll put it in there. If I don't, you know what? Leave it alone. I like it the way it is. Keep your junk out of my business.
0: Well, I want to talk about the topic, but I just had a great idea. One of these days, we should just have a an episode where we just play back the songs that we like the most from our episodes.
1: Oh, that would be so much fun. Yeah, we can talk about when we made them. I mean, we can go back through, I don't know, at least a year of stuff. I don't think we have all the songs we've ever done on the YouTube channel, but we have quite a few of them.
0: We have quite a few, yeah.
1: Yeah. So anyway, yeah, the topic. The topic is election season ads, you know, so bad that it just...
0: I don't remember it being this bad, you know, when I was like a kid. I remember the yard signs and, you know, the door-to-door, you know, who are you going to vote for, blah, blah, blah, when people actually went door-to-door. I guess they still do, but when you live in the country, you don't get any knocks.
1: Right, yeah, I don't get knocks on my door, thank goodness. I mean, thank goodness. So, if I throw them off my deck, I'm on the second story.
0: I purposely saved my text messages. I have 28 text messages from the last 2 days.
1: Oh.
0: Since we decided to do the podcast today, I saved my emails, but I don't want to click on my email because I don't delete like all my emails, so it's hard for me to count them. But in a 2 day period, I probably have twice that many emails.
1: Yeah, I wouldn't open those either because if you open them, they can tell and then they send you more.
0: Well, that's why I listened to Adam Curry in one of the No Agenda podcast episodes. He says, if you tell them to unsubscribe, then they just send your name to like three other people. And,
1: right.
0: And that's really, it seems to be true because the more I say stop, the more I get.
1: Sure. If you tell, yeah, I heard the same thing from him and he was absolutely right. Don't tell him to stop. That just makes it, you know,
0: they know it's a person.
1: Different numbers. And blocking numbers doesn't matter because they just, you know, each of them uses 12 different numbers. And the other thing, they'll like call you from, if you don't recognize the number they're calling from, don't answer it. I mean, don't, just decline it. Don't answer. Don't say hello. Don't, nothing. They're not going to answer you back anyway. They just want to see if that number is active.
0: It's a person, right? So they can keep sending you stuff.
1: So they can keep sending you stuff. Yes.
0: And you know what? You know what irritates me the most about it? Because, you know, sometimes they say, do you want to do a survey on this topic? And I'm like, you know, yeah, I do. And so at first, so I would go and I'd do it. And they would say in the message, you don't have to donate money to take the survey. So I go and say, cool, you know, I'd go and it's just a couple questions answered. And then it's a loop. Like you literally cannot send it without giving them money.
1: Without giving them money. Yeah.
0: And every time they send me messages like, why are you, you're not responding, whatever. And I'm like, I would be happy to respond, but you guys, I can't send any of my replies without sending you money. So.
1: And I'm not financing people who have millions of dollars. I'm not doing that.
0: Well, you know what?
1: I don't need to finance a campaign, honestly.
0: I decide when I want to finance something. When Donald Trump was running the first time, I gave him a little, you know, I gave him a little bit of money. It wasn't that much, you know, maybe $100 or whatever over the whole year or half a year that he was running. The next time he ran, I didn't give a shit, you know, because he was running as an incumbent, but I probably should have then because it's when it kind of needed it. But, and this last time, neither me nor Pat, I think Pat gave to him the second time, This time, neither one of us did. It's like sometimes you don't have money. You know, when you can, you support the people that you want to support. But I decide that. It wasn't because someone sent me a letter and said, will you donate to me? It was like something happened, and I'm like, I'm going to the page, and I'm doing it. I don't need their help.
1: I just don't understand how money helps them win. I mean, really, more ads?
0: Well, they buy ads on television and radio, and those cost money.
1: You know, so what? They have ads on television. Seriously, I'm just not seeing the utility.
0: Well, in your song, you mentioned about all the paper and the mail. I'm pretty sure that the people that make they donate that as part of a political contribution. So they do all that mail and stuff. It's the same with like charity, is how you get all this crap in the mail and you're like, how the fuck do they pay for this? Like, this costs more than that should, like, it costs almost the same amount of money as you have to pay them to get it. Send them $20 and they're happy. When they just sent you like 3 notepads, a pen, and a bunch of Christmas cards or birthday cards. But there's all kinds of people who donate, I guess it's time, talent, and treasure. They send you, they donate their paper services, and that's like considered a campaign contribution for them. I'm sick of it.
1: I'm sick of it. There's something uniquely irritating about election season. I mean, we're supposed to be celebrating the democratic process and exercising our civic responsibility and our hard won right to vote and choosing the people who will represent us. But it just, I don't know, it more and more, it just feels like we're being stalked by a desperate ex who can't take no for an answer.
0: You know what I want is I want debates. And that's how we used to base who we decided who we're going to vote for.
1: Yeah,
0: I'm drinking a Hopadillo IPA from Carbach.
1: Oh, I like those. I'm a little jealous. I can't get those here. Oh well.
0: But yeah, it's really annoying. And like I said, I don't remember it being, of course, because they didn't have the television capacity, computer, email. There was no email when we were growing up. I don't remember radio ads, even, to be quite honest with you. When I was younger, I think that the money, that's where the money comes in play for exposure. Because a lot of people want to vote, they go to vote, and a lot of the elections we have out here in Smithville, it's like for county judge and all.

0: I got the general gist of what they were about. The ones that don't want to spend our money, those are the ones I voted for. You know?
1: Right.
0: So that's just that's how that, and they didn't even have a D or an R by their name or anything like that. I just had to read the paragraph by their name, say, you know, we want this and this, and the ones that said, oh, we want, you know, the maximum amount of money spent on education. I'm like, no, you just shut down the school next to my house and raised my property taxes at the same time. No, there's a magical land of off, and guess what you can do there, you know. But I understand that there's a, it's like a psychological phenomenon. I'm pretty sure it's an established thing, and it's about exposure effect, that, you know, repeated exposure can make something feel more familiar, and then the
1: Well, that's why I think it's like the incumbent.
0: It does. Yeah, I think it's the incumbent.
1: You're a highly educated, you're a smart person who is a vibrant life living person. You're not sitting around in your house. I mean, I'm kind of generalizing, but there's a lot of people who don't get involved into politics until like the TV tells them to, or maybe because they got so many emails, it is time to go vote, you know. You and I are people who stay in touch with reality and what's going on, and who's lying, and you know, that No Agenda show really kind of brought me to know about that. So if you listen to that show, you are on a different level of humanity than everybody else, because there's a lot of people, and that's what the money's all about. Like, some people just sit and watch TV. And so they see the ad over and over about, you know, Ken Paxton's, thousand times his income. And then you see the Tallarico ad. I'm here in Texas, so I'm getting.
0: Sure. Sure. Yeah. I'm getting the same thing about, Mary Peltola and Dan Sullivan. So.
1: Oh, yeah, and then the other Dan Sullivan, right?
0: And the other Dan Sullivan. Yes, we have two Dan Sullivans running. That's correct.
1: And what's the real Dan Sullivan?
0: He's a new kid in town, and I'm kind of looking at him. He's an independent. I'm not sure if he's the kind of independent I want. I know Peltola. Okay, so if I vote for a Democrat at all, even if it's a moderate Democrat, and I believe in her, or in, you know, other cases maybe his, but in my case her platform, I can't in good conscience vote for a Democrat as long as the Democrat has a left wing that is so far out there that another vote in their camp is going to give them more power. And I can't vote for the Talibs and the what's her name from Minnesota?
1: Talib.
0: No, Talib is
1: that's the other girl. Oh, God.
0: Yeah, what's her name? The other, yeah, you know what I'm talking about. Yes.
1: Yeah, the other.
0: She's Somali. Yeah, the Somali. Yeah. Somali Muslim lady right now, but you know who I mean. And
1: Omar.
0: Ilhan Omar. Yeah. Omar, exactly. Thank you. But yeah, as long as there's that radical wing. And it's not just the Muslims. It's also the Bernie Sanders and the AOCs. Anybody that's way the heck out there in Wing City. No, I can't do anything. Even if I agree with that particular politician, I can't do anything that will strengthen the block, the voting block of the people that would have us, you know, sacrificing our women for men in their sports and sacrificing,
1: right.
0: Our people for, I can't go socialist.
1: I can't either. And what's funny about, I mentioned the Tallarico, Ken Paxton thing going on right now. This Tallarico guy is such a chameleon. He's a total, lefty, borderline socialist, goes to a church that they don't believe. It's so weird, dude. I don't want to say anything stupid, but it's like a Presbyterian church where they don't believe that Jesus Christ saved the sins of, I'm not like a hardcore Christian, but everything that they talk about in this church is just wacky. And so all his

0: commercials, his the first round of commercials that he had, now he's just defending, but the first round of commercials were all saying exactly what Republican voters want to hear. I want to end, I want to put in term, you know, term things for all the senators and, you know, representatives. Yeah. Term limits. I don't want to tax this. He's basically, everything he said was what the Republican voters want to hear, but he doesn't believe in doing any of that stuff. I mean, once he gets to Congress, even if he, you know, the slim chance that he does get in there, he's going to realize there's no way. Ted Cruz already tried that. And then ran for a third term himself. So there you go.
1: Right. Yeah, well, the stuff in the mailbox, okay, that, well, I don't know. First, I want to talk about the internet stuff because that really pisses me off because you can turn off a TV, all right? But now the campaign can reach you if you're just trying to look up a freaking recipe, you know what I mean? Or you're checking the weather or, you know, scrolling through pictures of somebody's grandchildren. There's a freaking ad in your face everywhere. So that's like... And they're using voter files and stuff, and they're targeting audiences, and that is disgusting.
0: It is, and you sound disgusted enough to listen to my song I wrote about the topic.
1: Oh, okay. Are we ready to do that? We can
0: just because you're so disgusted. Yeah. Let's hear it. We don't have to end the topic, but I think you're ready for it.
1: But it's time. Let's do her.
2: Once upon a midnight dreary, I sat exhausted, bleary-eyed. When my phone began its screaming from the table by my side. First a text, then three more followed.

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"Vote for me!" the callers cried.

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Just $5. 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And that blackbird on my windowsill, with feathers dark as coal, tilts its head and croaks the answer to my slowly breaking soul.

0: Oh, that was potent.
1: Yeah, I told him Edgar Allan Poe, you know, quote the Blackbird, so the Raven.
0: I recognize. Oh, my goodness. I laughed the whole way through because every bit of it, I was just nodding my head going, yep, that too.
1: Uh-huh. Although I have been to Florida, it was so good. I didn't have a lot of time to write it, and it was just so perfect the first time, and I was just like, I love it.
0: Oh, cool. Yeah, I don't think I've ever posted one that I didn't tweak a little bit, but sometimes they do come out really close. Like, you know, you have to only mess with a little bit, but yeah, it is. I love the crescendo and the raw grr that comes out of it, because that is what you're right. That is what I feel when they just follow me everywhere. It's just
1: it's too much.
0: It's too much. You know how when you eat exactly the wrong thing and you have a really, really, really bad fart and you can't walk away from it? It just follows you. You know what I'm talking about? Yeah. Everybody's done this. All right. So that
1: it's really, it's you that did it and it wasn't somebody else, because that makes it twice as worse.
0: Right. But these things, man, they just follow you. They follow you like a nasty fart. They just won't go away and they stink. It's just, oh, it's exhausting. And
1: now, this is a John Dvorak-ism here. Put your phone in the
0: drawer. Yeah. Well, yeah.
1: But he gets emails too, and I'm pretty sure. Like, if you have to give your email when you donate any money, or if you have any correspondence with either political party, I don't care which one. And so that's where that happens, and then they all kind of sign you up on a group. You know, big old list of people, and they share it amongst each other. Because let me tell you some of the texts I got from, of course, Governor Abbott, but Michelle Tafoya. I've gotten a bunch of them. She's, I'm humbly asking you for $15. She's asked me like 3 or 4 times for $15. I mean, it's just like some crazy people that I know who she is, but I don't even know what state she's running in. Like, I don't know why you think I'd give you any money.
0: Right. Yeah. No. Okay. So, okay. About internet and phones, you know, calling you on the phone or whatever. There is something that's important to bring up here. And that is that two people can receive an entirely different political message from the same campaign. Like, you can get a message that's, I don't know, emphasizes tax reduction, and somebody else gets a message about, you know, better schools or something. You know what I mean?
1: Oh, right, because there's
0: information, like you said, and sharing information about, you know, where they met you, you know, what they know about you and whatever. So they're curating their ads to fit specific people. Like, how the fuck? I'm sorry.
1: It's an algorithm.
0: How the heck are we supposed to hold candidates accountable when different voters are being fed different, you know, promises? How do you keep them accountable for their promises when everybody's getting a different version? I think it's legitimate. I think that there's a transparency issue here that goes deeper than just being annoyed.
1: Yeah. For me, you know, donating to one particular candidate is better than donating to, like,
0: a party,
1: the RNC, or because your money goes to that actual person, and they have to be held accountable by the state. I mean, they all are. They all have to file, you know, paperwork and stuff. But what really matters is local stuff. But those aren't the people I'm getting the calls from, to be quite honest with you. I haven't gotten one phone call. I get a lot of people that want to survey me, and I don't have time for that.
0: Right.
1: If you send me something in the mail, if I would take the survey, as long as I don't have to donate like $5 for processing. Yeah. But.
0: Right. Well, okay. So I did the first, well, one and a half. I did the first phone survey, and then I started doing the second one that called, like, because, you know, a second one called. And oh, you're going to love this story. And I got about halfway through it, and I'm like, you're really leading these questions. This isn't an actual survey. I mean, these were, the questions are like, do you oppose the candidate that wants to kill puppies? You know? You know, it was a really messed up, there were leading questions, and I was like, this is a dishonest survey, and I'm not going to continue, and I hung up. Okay, so they called back again, predictably. So I gave the phone to Sir Keeper, and he answered, you're going to love it. He answered, bueno. And they're like, do you have time to take a survey? Oh, no habla inglés, no habla. They're like, oh, I'm sorry, sir. So now they have us down as no habla inglés.
1: I'm surprised that they didn't put a Spanish-speaking person on the phone with you.
0: I guess they
1: if could. It was a Texas candidate, they would have. Like,
0: he could have switched to Tagalog. Yeah. He could have switched to Korean. He could have switched to German.
1: Oh, that would be hilarious. Yeah, hold on. Let me get a translator for you. And then they start speaking Spanish and you start speaking something different.
0: Yeah, you start speaking German.
1: That would be classic, dude. That would be good.
0: I know he knows enough languages that he could keep them jumping. Oh, it's funny. But anyway, you know, that's a little tip or trick out there for y'all that are tired of the phone surveys. You can give that a shot.
1: Yeah. Well, let's talk about a cool guy who is actually canvassing in the right way, in my opinion.
0: I believe you are correct.
1: We are honoring Scott Presler, I think it is, because there's only one S.
0: Yeah, Presler or Presler. I'm not sure how you pronounce it, but he's cool. I mean, when I first looked at him, you know, I saw he's got really long hair and sort of, I don't know, narrow features, I guess. And
1: he's super tall.
0: Yeah, so he's got a real, like, lean, and he's, you know, he's definitely height weight proportionate, so he's got like this lean look because he's really tall.
1: Right.
0: And
1: ogreish.
0: But he's a little oh, never mind that. Anyway, he's
1: Well, let me. I want to. I went on his little. He has a website, and it's called Early Vote Action Committee .com. earlyvoteaction.com. And so, I want to remind everybody that about him, something he did that was really cool. In 2019, he organized a cleanup in Baltimore, where he and 200 volunteers removed 12 tons of trash from the city in 12 hours. Do you remember that?
0: I do not, but that is cool. That is worth revisiting, sure.
1: It's pretty cool. And he has also spent the last decade traveling the country, registering thousands of conservative voters. In fact, he's registered over 50,000 people to vote.
0: I think that's what I was trying to say. If I looked at him, I would have guessed he was liberal, maybe even hard left, but he's not. He's really conservative, he doesn't even run around saying conservative stuff. All he says is vote, you know.
1: Well, he does actually. He wants to register Republicans to vote for Republicans. In fact, it says he is responsible for registering tens of thousands of Republicans so that they vote Republican. He played a critical role. I'm sorry.
0: Oh, I was just going to say, mostly what I heard about him was that he is really interested in the Save America Act. That he was, maybe,
1: absolutely.
0: To him, but he was really, and I know that's a Republican-led thing, but that's important. He wants to protect the vote as well.
1: Yeah, he wants more than anything else people to vote. One of the things, because he would get interviewed by some of the people on some of the, you know, radio programs that I listen to, and he's like, you know, do you know how many veterans there are or gun owners that aren't registered to vote? And he's like focused on Pennsylvania right now. I think he moved there intentionally just to, you know, because it was so crooked and during the 2016 or what was it, 2020 election. And so he went there and he's actually helped switch three counties from blue to red just by registering people to vote. because there were so many people that lived there that, you know, were disgusted by the politics of the state, but weren't, that didn't vote. So that's been his goal, is more of just telling people, you got to vote. You got to vote. You got to vote.
0: I mean, that's a way better solution than just apathetically giving up and letting them have it.
1: Absolutely.
0: You know, we have to, we don't have to. You can give up if you want to. Go ahead. And then the other side wins. And, you know, and then we are stuck in a Mamdani nightmare.
1: Well, and then they put in like pro... They put in things like that ranked choice voting and shit, which is the most horrible way to vote. Like, I don't know.
0: Guess how I know. I'm Alaskan. I'm stuck with that crap. That is how we ended up with the first Democrat in 40 years representing us in the House.
1: And no one, and it wasn't the number one choice of anybody. It was all everybody's second choice, right?
0: It was because, all right, so Sarah Palin, who has made a lot of enemies in the state because she abandoned us to go run for vice president, she resigned her governor's seat and went to run for vice president because the lights were bigger, and she was such a stagehound, and she also, I mean, she just did bad things around the state. She said stupid stuff and represented us badly. I mean, she said she could see Russia from her house, for fuck's sake. You know, that was, seriously, you know, she made Alaskans look stupid on a world, on a national stage anyway. And I didn't appreciate that. And she also, so here in Ketchikan, our international airport is on an island that is separate from the island that the town is on. So you have to take a ferry from the island that all the stuff and all the people are on to the island that the airport is on, right? Well, 20 years ago, Sarah Palin had a chance to fix it, and she had funding from the federal government to fix it. And she told them, thanks, but no thanks. It's a bridge to nowhere. Only 50 people live on that island. What she failed to mention is that that island also hosts the international airport that now hosts thousands of people a day in and out, because we have changed from an industrial economy to a fucking tourist economy.
1: Tourist economy.
0: And we need the GD airport. And every time I get stuck by that stupid ferry, I am just like that. Okay, so all right. So the point of the story is she made enemies, a lot of enemies. A lot of people hated her and did not want to vote for her. So there was another Republican that was running, Begich.
1: Murkowski, right?
0: Murkowski is our senator. That was a different race. Okay, so this was for the House seat. So Begich was also running, and Peltola was running, and there was another Democrat running, and I don't remember its name. I believe it was a dude. Anyway, that guy dropped out, which left her the only Democrat in town and two Republicans, and half the state was pissed at Palin. So even though she had name recognition, it was bad name recognition. It was like, yeah, I'll vote against that. That's the name recognition that you don't want. That's the, like, I see that name, I go the other way, even if I don't know that other person, because I am not voting for that person. You know what I mean? So name recognition can be a bad thing. And in that case, it was. And so it split the red vote, and Peltola ended up winning. So yes, ranked choice voting can suck a phallus.
1: Yeah. I think it's dumb. I say popular, you know, whoever wins. It's weird to do it in the primary.
0: Oh, the jungle primary thing? That's fun.
1: Yeah, that's just nutty.
0: Like they're doing in California? Oh, but that's cool.
1: Oh, yeah.
0: You know, in California, they are slated to possibly have two Republicans running against each other for governor.
1: I wish they would.
0: It's what it's looking like.
1: That would be way better than what it's been. Like two Democrats forever and ever and ever and ever.
0: Uh-huh. Yeah, well, that's where it looks like.
1: I love it. But even so, I think that the party should be able to run a candidate. I don't like ranked choice. I feel like that's weird. I feel like your second choice is your second choice. I want my first choice.
0: Exactly. And a lot of people didn't understand. I was one of them. The first time I voted the ranked choice, it was the first time they did it here. And it was that election I was talking about with Sarah Palin in it. And I voted for Begich. And I did not rank anybody else because I only wanted my first choice. You know? And apparently, if you do that, you can really screw up. You can screw up and end up with a Peltola in the House. Like, yeah, I really did not want a Democrat in the, I didn't want to feed the Democrat side because they've gone too far. They've gone too freaking far. I don't want to feed that machine at all. Peltola, actually, as a candidate, is not as disgusting as most of them. I mean, she doesn't go to a whole lot of votes and stuff. She's kind of lazy, and yeah, she wastes our money. They all waste our money. You ain't gonna find a candidate that doesn't. But she hasn't done anything so significantly gut churning that I really just want to go, you know, bite her nose off. But I did not want another Democrat vote in the House to support policies that are being put forth by the progressive wing of the Democrat Party, which is not all Democrats, but no. It's enough.
1: But it's
0: of
1: not.
0: Them. It's usually not them. Then you know, if
1: it's usually not serious topics. Like, let's take care of the LGBTQ people. It's like, is that really important for Congress to be doing?
0: Yeah, no.
1: We have a huge debt. How about you quit spending our fucking money on stupid shit? You know, rein in that. Let's pass a budget, for crying out loud. How long has it been since they did that?
0: Oh, God. A viable one? I think they have to pass one every, you know.
1: No, they. But it doesn't reconcile.
0: No. They always have they always overspend. I don't think we've not overspent since, what, freaking Clinton? I think Clinton ran a surplus.
1: Well, we need to go back to doing whatever we were doing back then.
0: Everybody else has run a deficit. You know what he and it, oh my gosh. You don't want, okay. Clinton also ushered in NAFTA, which has made every other budget harder to pass because we have fewer people that can pay good taxes here because we took all the jobs away and sent them to Mexico.
1: Yep.
0: You know, we offshored so much, and I mean, so I'm not a fan.
1: I'm not a fan either. I'm just saying. I want to go back to the economy, but it was probably created by George Bush before him.
0: Right. So, that was a Reagan Bush economy that Clinton inherited.
1: Yeah.
0: So, anyway, yeah. The point wasn't about that though. The point was about all the stupid ads. We were talking about all the dumb. All right, so campaigns have a legit interest in reaching voters. You know, I get that. But citizens also have a legit interest in, you know, privacy and, I don't know, control over what comes in our phones. I want to know how to draw that line between someone's freedom to speech and somebody else's freedom to not listen.
1: Or just don't put me on any lists.
0: Yeah, you know? Just be left alone. What can we do that with that?
1: You know, I'll be honest with you. You're a digital girl living in a digital world. you know, there's no getting out of it, away from it.
0: I guess. All right, well, I will leave this in parting. I have never received a political text or a political call or seen a political ad and thought, you know, oh, thank heavens, thank the stars. I was just about to make a terrible mistake, but this stranger with a phone number saved me. That has never happened. And it's never happened to me. It has never happened to anybody.
1: Nope.
0: So
1: nope.
0: Just put a lid on it, you know?
1: Stop.
0: Let your record stand for itself. If you really want somebody's vote, tell us what you've done. Tell us what
1: I'll give you $2 if you $2 if you quit sending me and take me off the list. Like, that's all you get. But you can't do it, because once you do, you're on the list, you know? They put you on a different list. Oh, the second list.
0: Because it's become advertising. It's not about information anymore. It's about freaking advertising. At what point does campaigning stop being an attempt to, I don't know, inform the public and start being an attempt to just wear us down? You know?
1: Well, what they're going to do is, like, turn people away. But this is the whole thing. We have to vote. You got to somehow find a way to tune it out. Just delete. I don't even look at them anymore.
0: No, I agree. We should vote. I do. It's a sacred right. It is a sacred duty. You know, as a citizen, you should vote. If you don't vote, you're part of the problem.
1: You can't complain, to be quite honest with you.
0: Well, you can, but and even if everybody's going to complain, that's the not the part that matters. The part that matters is it is your duty, and you know it's a hard won duty that people died for. I'm going to respect it, and I'm going to take advantage of it. Not everybody gonna be gets informed. To vote, you know. Not everybody in the world gets to do this.
1: Yeah, be informed. Stick with what you believe in, what is true to your heart. Don't go chasing unicorns. You know, when someone promises something that seems unbelievable, it's because it is. It's not going to happen. No governments.
0: Oops, sorry.
1: That's all right. Yeah, that's a good. I love the horn. Know about the government and how it works. You know, this is really important so that you don't think, oh, this someone says, we're going to do this. It's like, he doesn't have the power to do that. Why is he promising that, you know?
0: So that's
1: important, too.
0: You should be asking, you know, they're promising you the moon. You need to ask how they're going to pay for it.
1: Or how are you going to get there?
0: Right. How are you going to get there? Okay. I think I've worn out my grump for the day.
1: I'm pretty grumped out.
0: I have something very interesting for the kitchen today, and that is stay out of it. Don't go in the kitchen for, you know, I just recently personally, because you and I talk, you know, off air and stuff, that I have been fighting a few pounds for the last 4 years. I gained, after what happened to my mom, I gained 30 pounds. I lost 20 of it, and then I held on to that same 10 pounds for the rest of the, so I've been fighting that last 10 pounds for probably like 2 years, trying to get it off. And I finally one day, about, I don't know, 2.5-3 weeks ago, just got mad about it and said, no more. The line is here, no further. And I just said, not going to do it. And I quit eating. I did a liquid fast. And I lost 12 pounds in 12 days. And I'm back where I used to be, and I'm way more comfortable here. Oh my gosh, it feels so much better. And it's like Coco Chanel said, there nothing in the world tastes as good as fitness feels. I mean, she said how good thin feels, but I'm not thin. I'm just
1: fitness feels good.
0: I'm height weight proportionate, and I'm fit, and I feel good, and I can stretch, and I have more energy, and my balance is better, and my cognition is better. And just the act of fasting does these things to you that are just amazing. I can't even tell you about the clarity that happened, the brain fog.
1: Well, I can tell you what happens when you fast. When you're hungry, all your cells are looking for food, so your mitochondria start eating all the waste that's inside all your cells. So literally, it's like a cleansing. You know, because you get rid of your mitochondria to make energy for your body. They start eating the other stuff, excess stuff that doesn't really belong inside your cells, inside every single cell. So fasting is great. And I like to try to tell people before they, when they need to lose weight, cut the amount of food you eat in half at every meal. Like, just cut it in half, and you can eat it later. But yeah. Every time you eat, you can't just cram your stomach full of food every time you eat, because that's the worst thing you can do.
0: No, I don't do that. You know, that's just a regular thing. You know, like, nobody, I don't like that feeling. I don't like feeling just like sluggish and full, like that that feeling that you had when you were a kid when you ate a stack of pancakes and then drank a glass.
1: Or a whole pizza. Yeah, half a pizza. So, I mean, yeah. I know everybody knows this, but make a fist and look at your fist, and that's how big your stomach is. So never eat more food that you couldn't fit in your fist
0: sure. at one time. I was really thrilled with the results of fasting beyond just the weight loss, which I'm also thrilled with. I mean, I'm finally back in the size 8 jeans. I'm going to send you a picture for the website of me in size 8 jeans again. I've got my face back, like all of the contours are back. Like, you can see my cheekbones and my jawline again instead of being have that moon face. So I'm super happy about the weight loss, but even more than that, like, there was a thing that happened a couple of days in. I wasn't hungry anymore, and I was hyper-focused, and my senses got sharper, and I can kind of understand why some of my, not all my, my sense of smell got sharper. And, that is probably because my brain is looking for food, I guess.
1: Probably, you know,
0: I could smell food through the. I work in a retail thing, and I'm bringing donuts that are sealed up in packages across the scanner. I can smell the donuts through. I mean, it doesn't make me want to eat the donuts because ew, I wouldn't eat that. Yes. You know, no matter what. But I'm just saying that my sense of smell got.
1: You're like, oh, sugar. Smells like deep fried sugar. Deep fried dough with sugar on it.
0: Sharp. I had a really sharp sense of smell, and I had more. I just felt more alert and more. Just the clarity of focus was interesting, and sleep was weird. I don't sleep well at all right now, no matter what, and that's a menopause thing.
1: Thank you, menopause.
0: Yeah, exactly. But I felt like I was more rested with less sleep than I am or that I had when I was still eating. I've been breaking my fast very slowly. I did 12 days. And on the 13th day, I broke the fast with just some broth, some nice, you know, rich bone broth. And the next day, I had some soft cooked Brussels sprouts, right? And then the next day I had some raw vegetable. I had some cucumber slices with sour cream dip. And then yesterday was the fourth day of the refeed, and I had Brussels sprouts again. So today is the fifth day of refeed, and it's the first day I added meat back in. So I had
1: protein. I was about to ask you when are you gonna add some protein back.
0: Yeah. I just put
1: protein is back. The only food that your body doesn't store. So it's actually the only thing you have to keep eating.
0: You know,
1: your body stores carbs and fats, and it doesn't store protein. So
0: sure. I have to add it back slowly, because if I had added it back right away on the, you know, on the first day, I would not have, that would have not gone over very well. That would not have felt good. So, but I'm doing it slowly, and the fast was a really great experience, and I recommend it to anybody, and I am probably going to do it again. I think I'm probably going to head for, because I still have a good, like, I don't know, I wouldn't mind getting back down to my singing weight, which was, I was really thin then, you know, but I wouldn't, I enjoy the whole experience of it. I think I might do it again during the holiday, like during the whole Christmas feast time, because
1: between people, Thanksgiving and Christmas would be great, because it's like between cooler. The feasts.
0: Well, no, the thing is, right at the feast is when people are trying to shove food at you.
1: Well, I mean, but you can. It's the whole thing, the biggest part of recognizing how important diet is to your to everything. So bodybuilders will tell you this. This is like 90% diet, 10% going to the gym. Because if you have a horrible diet, no matter how many hours you spend in the gym, you're still going to have, you know, fat. You're still going to be storing carbohydrates, really, basically. So I feel like just having that healthy, you know, lifestyle, the more you get to know it, the more it becomes part of your life. You become less stressed out about going to holiday dinners and stuff because you're only going to eat what you're going to eat. You know, you're not going to be the person that keeps going back to the table because you'll eat a modest amount of food because that's all you're going to eat.
0: That's so true. I mean, maybe between the holidays might be a good time to do it. It might. Maybe, you know, I can do the holidays themselves just to have a, you know, a tiny taste of stuff. But
1: there's nothing wrong with treating yourself and allowing yourself to celebrate, but you just don't overdo it, you know. And you can, I always like to tell people when people go work out with me, I'm like, yeah, if you eat cookies, don't eat the whole package of cookies. Just eat like one cookie. You know, you're still tasting it. You're still getting the cookie. Then you got a cookie for every day for the next 7 days instead of, you know, eating all 8 cookies in one day.
0: Sure.
1: So, and it's something that you have to learn, you know, and it's easy for me because I've had digestive problems throughout my life. So I just can't cram stuff in my stomach. But I have overeaten on occasion, but as an overall pattern of life, you have to just make it a part of your life. And fasting's great, and I'm really happy that it was turned out well for you. That's amazing. I can't wait to see the pictures. But feel free to like to eat chocolate. You know, you can't deprive yourself of the pleasures, the things that pleasure you. You know,
0: actually,
1: I mean?
0: You can because it gives you something else that has pleasure. But yes, you're right. There is nothing wrong with occasionally tasting the tiramisu. You know, and I love tiramisu.
1: Well, then, you know, you get a tiramisu and you let your husband eat 3/4 of it, and you just take like 3 bites.
0: Ha. I couldn't pin him down and force him to eat any desserts. He is so.
1: Well, let me just say that my husband, we ordered dessert. That's
0: okay. Yeah, I'll send the rest to Pat.
1: It's Texas, so it's flan, right? So we get flan, and I take a couple bites, and I'm done, and he, you know, finishes it up. But
0: very good.
1: But I'm so happy for you, and I'm glad it worked for you. And fasting's great. I do it, you know, I do it periodically too, but not for that, you know, extended period of time. Because I'd probably die, but...
0: Yeah, you would, but you didn't have that extra 10 pounds hanging on, which I have realized is not really just 10 pounds. It was like 12, 13, but it's way better now. Like, I'm way, way better now, so I'm...
1: Well, I'm great. I'm glad to hear about it. I'm happy it worked out for you, and fasting is good. Like I said, it triggers your mitochondria to clean out... to eat all the waste and all your cells, and that's why makes you sharper, and, you know, it makes you cleaner because you're cleaning out all the waste in your body.
0: Well, of course, that's I mean, you know, that's why they call fasting cleansing, even though because it's a cleanse.
1: It is. It's a cleanse.
0: It's cleanse, man. All right, so...
1: You got a cauldron, too?
0: Yeah, I was going there. It is about the sage, and sage is... it's lovely to talk about this time of year because we're about to stuff some in some turkeys, and they are a late harvest plant, and they are they're good for I don't know. There's a thing about if you burn it around your house, it's supposed to be...
1: Oh, it's a sacred
0: herb. And even if you don't believe in the sacred stuff, it smells really good. So, yeah, you know, burning the sage in your house is good. It's supposed to be for purification and protection and all that. And this is like... This is old European herb lore. Right, it's like you know, Celtic and then Germanic and stuff. So,
1: pagan.
0: Yeah, it's pagan. It's also, I mean, it's a medicine that can, you can use for your, for a sore throat or for, tummy, you know, yucky tummy. And it's supposed to be, and I haven't tried it for this yet. I would have to probably encapsulate it and just try it that way, or maybe as a tea, which wouldn't be bad at all. I don't think sage tea would probably be pretty good.
1: It'd be delicious, yeah.
0: But it's supposed to be good for excessive sweating, which I have at night really bad because I'm freaking menopausal, so thank you, menopause. As a matter of fact, there's even some modern like herbalist research stuff that's exploring the whole idea of sage to treat menopausal symptoms, hot flashes and cognitive functions and the sweating and stuff. But they, you know, the evidence is meh at best.
1: But it's because they probably don't want to, they don't like researching natural stuff because you can just grow it at home.
0: Right. Yeah. No, they don't want to tell you about what's good that you don't have to pay for the patent. You know, they want it, they want to patent it and sell it to you for, you know, $30 a pill.
1: Right. So. Isn't it anti-inflammatory? I mean, it's been a long time since I like kind of looked into sage. I have a sage that I've been growing since we moved back after the fire. And it just recently, in the last couple of springs, hasn't come back that well. So I need to get a new sage. I need to plant a new one. But it did so well for a couple of years that I was able to dry at the end of the summer. Like you said, I would dry a ton of it. And it dries really, really easily and well. You can just grow it. It's super hardy. But for some reason, I don't know why, mine just kicked the bucket.
0: I don't know. I was able to grow it for a couple of years. Then I went traveling with my husband for 8 years, and that went to heck. Right. But I just bought a new outdoor pot that can go on my deck. So maybe I'll start growing some new sage next spring. I'm kind of looking forward to that. And just for like funsies, double meaning before we end the segment, there is another meaning of the word sage, and it's a wise old woman like me. And you, so we're sages. <I love it. laughs> So, anyway, here we go. We're gonna. We're gonna claw back a silver lining from this crap. We are, and I have one. And my silver lining is, you know, all these people that are up in your phone and up in your business, and they got their junk in your business, and. But at least what this is telling me is that your vote still matters because they are desperate to get it.
1: They're clamoring for it.
0: They're clamoring for it. So that means that there is still some democracy in progress. And that is enough of a silver lining for me.
1: Well, I also have a silver lining. And it's November 6th is coming. It's in about 30 days, less than 30 days. And it'll all be over then.
0: Yeah, I suppose that's a good one too. Oh, hey, before we leave, why don't you plug that party?
1: Oh, so I still am having my birthday party. I took it off the meetup list because I'm going to already have a ton of people here. And although I totally welcome my no agenda people, if you really want to come, you're welcome to come. Please contact me at dameloca@grumpyolddames.com, and I will happily give you the info to come here. I just like I don't need to host a meetup, you know, when I'm gonna have like already like 30 people at my house. So
0: yeah,
1: but I'm happy to have people from No Agenda. Anyone wants to come, please, you know, just text me personally so we can talk about it and you know what's going on, and that way I don't feel like I have to entertain two different crowds of people.
0: I really wish I could be there. Oh my gosh, that would be so much fun. But I will be there in spirit, and
1: I'll give you a FaceTime, and I'll walk you around and let you meet some of the people.
0: Oh heck yes, that would be wonderful. I am looking forward to it. Woo woo.
1: Woo-hoo.
0: All right. Well, I suppose if
2: representing the wonderful people of Locahoma
0: is all done, then we should probably head on out.
1: I think that's great. 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Check out our YouTube at Grumpy Old Dames. And You tune back in a couple of weeks, and we'll have some more grumpy for you. Oh, wait, we didn't put our phone number out there.
0: Oh, you're right. Oh my, here, hang on. Let me do that real quick. Oh.

0: I sang that in my dreams sometimes. I remember the number now. All right, give us a call, y'all.
1: Give us a call. Let us know what you want to grump about.
0: All right. Love you, babe. We're out.
1: Love you, too.
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0: back again, everybody, in the morning, Sir Lucifer.
1: God is great. Let me just say that first and foremost as kick it off on this Sunday.
0: Amen. God is great. All right. Look at you. Look at you coming in. Nice.
1: Or as our friends say that are bombing, using, I guess, our missiles to bomb airports in the Middle East. Allahu Akbar.
0: Hey, all right. Off the rails already, he goes. In the morning, Rob. How you doing, man?
1: I'm doing great. You know, I'm listening to these amazing mixes that are being made. And I don't know if you know this. Do you know how I got the name Lucifer?
0: No, I can't say that I do.
1: Yeah. So, well, first of all, Sir Lucifer I picked, but I got the nickname Lucifer from one of the first guys I hired over at InfoWars. His name was Morales. And that's why I'm outing him. He's a good guy, but he doesn't work here anymore.
0: However,
1: but there's a big but. And we were setting up the nightly news, and there was three guys I hired, and we were all kind of, you know, figuring out how this gear works, working with TriCasters.
0: Getting things to fail. Are you guys still working with the TriCaster? No, can't.
1: Well, we call it the Suckcaster at this point, but we don't use it anymore.
0: No.
1: But I guess I had a habit of belittling them and kind of getting loud and yelling at them. So
0: no, I can't hardly imagine. I can't imagine you doing that at all. No.
1: And so one day there was a little where we had our cubes. We had little name tags, and somebody removed mine and put Lucifer.
0: Okay, and it stuck, so, and it just stuck. Yeah, there you go.
1: I think Alex walked in and goes, Lucifer, huh? Yeah, that's pretty good.
0: How is Alex? Everything good over there in the new studio, or back in the new old studio, I guess?
1: We're going live next week.
0: Live!
1: Tuesday, Wednesday, Thursday, we start going live. We've been taping things out of there, and I think he went live on Saturday to do a test, and then Tuesday, Wednesday, Thursday, live. And then after that, I think we're live the rest of the next week after that. It's going live. Wow. In the Onion Studios, I guess. That's what they're calling it.
0: Really? That's funny.
1: Everything's funny at this point.

0: I don't see where I put my, maybe I put him over here. It's a guy and he's got like 125 followers.
1: Mm-hmm.
0: And it's Tommy Jailbreakers is his name. And he basically, I want to read his tweet. He's got 125 followers. He started in 2025 on X. And he said, basically, last week, someone cloned Adobe software and made it all free. But next gen software is on the horizon. My standards are high and I'm building a UFO editor to replace After Effects, Premiere and Photoshop. Intelligence for content creation.
1: I'm telling you.
0: And that's where it's going. And then he goes, and here's his gripe, though. This is why he's doing this. He's not doing this because these are great programs. I've used professional software like Adobe CS since the early 2000s. Motion graphics are my thing, and the software has rotted around since 2012. I think I tweeted out the other day, 2015, some guy's bitching about his printer. He had to have a subscription to print something. And because of adding junk features and rushing releases driven by corporate incentives has reduced things to shite. Most humans made human software's brittle patchwork quilt of dependencies that need a total refactor forever, new software being made overnight. And so he says Claude Code basically builds it from the scratch. That's why it's going to be better. Because now we know what we need, essentially.
1: It basically, everything's been shitified.
0: Yeah, totally. And it's the whole subscription model that they launched. And like, oh, now you're going to pay. You don't have to pay it all up front. But we're going to screw you every year. And then we put out a new release, which hides all the features you used to use in some, you know, third level down menu. And people are sick of it. And this is... this is what they need, honestly, these software manufacturers.
1: Well, no, I think they don't need it, and they're not needed. In fact, all of Microsoft's Office has now been Vibe cloned as well. Mm-hmm. And it was time. I was talking to my daughter. Every Sunday, we call to see the baby, right? So, look at my face. Remember my face. I'm your grandpa. I'll be there in January. And I was talking to Kevin, and he's like, hey, man, is it going to be okay for our daughter? Because, the AI is going to kill us all. I'm like, oh, brother. Like, dude, I got no time to go through all this with you. But no. And
0: just listen to the last 10 episodes.
1: Right. I think we're at a golden age where we are about to enter an amazing age of personal productivity. And you know what? Let's get to that in a minute. The first thing, I got to step back. Because for a decade, I have advocated for the televised. In fact, I not only advocated, I wanted the rights to televise death penalty. I've always said that, if you want to kill people with a death penalty, which is like, okay, that's the government's job. That's not my job. Then you might as well show everybody what it is. And Dvorak always agreed with me. People always thought it was, And I'm like, I already had Brunetti lined up a year ago. It's like, man, one of these days we're going to get this. We're going to produce this. Yeah. We'll turn it into a Netflix special. But no, they have to usurp me. And they're just going to go streaming.
2: Execution by firing squad. Army major betrays his country. Radical Islamist kills a bunch of Americans at Fort Hood. Of course we're going to do it at Fort Hood. We're going to do it on a Thursday. We're going to do it at 1 o'clock, which is when he did it. And it's going to be soldiers with rifles executing the firing squad. It hadn't been since World War II since we've done that. Well, I kind of like the mentality we had in World War II, which was win. Which was, understand when the enemy attacks you, you need to stand your ground. So it was radical Islamist terror attack. Remember what Obama called it? Workplace violence? I mean, that's what we're up against.
1: That's what we're
2: up against is workplace violence. CVE. We know what it is. It was a radical Islamist attack in uniform inside the ranks. And so he's going to get a firing squad of soldiers, as it should be. And we'll make sure that people are able to watch it, that it's public, because people need to understand that there's serious consequences for these types of things.
3: Has Major Hassan made any final requests, reached out to the president, anything like that to your knowledge?
2: Don't care.
0: He wants some apple pie.
2: We'll see him on December 3rd.
3: December 3rd, Fort Hood.
1: So this is, this of course, is a topic right before the midterms, as it should be. We need lots of little October surprises. I thought Jake Tapper, really leading, the charge on this. And
0: Before we leave this topic, I've applied for press credentials for this.
1: Of course, yeah. I mean,
0: it's right up the road.
1: I think that the idea is still salvageable. I'm thinking pay-per-view may be the way to go. Mm-hmm. Because even the president, let me see, I think I have the president here. He seems to be waffling a little bit about

0: the live stream.
1: President, do you want the execution of the Fort Hood shooter to be live streamed? And are you worried that the video would be used as propaganda to radicalize?
2: Determination about that, but he will be killed. He will be through firing squad. He killed 13, 14 people, badly wounded 20-some-odd people, and he's totally nuts. So I really don't care how he goes, as long as he goes. And I think that the death penalty is a very worthy way of going for him.
0: Yeah, it seems to be waffling a little bit. I don't know.
3: What, you know, he talked about, he wants to have Zelensky to have elections now, too. He's, yeah.
0: Which, wait, you're going too fast. You're going too fast.
3: I know, that's jumping ahead, but you got Tapper on deck.
0: Here he is.
4: A public execution by firing squad, live stream to the public.
3: That's my pearls.
0: Dug It Up has a good... a good idea. Let's do it on election day. Yeah.
3: Ooh.
0: There you go.
4: But the Secretary of Defense, Pete Hegseth, just announced he thinks should be the public spectacle surrounding the execution of the convicted Fort Hood murderer, former Major Nidal Hassan.
5: He's going to get a firing squad of soldiers, as it should be. And we'll make sure that people are able to watch it, that it's public, because people need to understand that there's serious consequences for these types of things.
4: A few things to contemplate about this all. Number one, the other countries that do public executions are...
0: Here we go. This here's the talking point.
4: The Taliban in Afghanistan, Iran, North Korea, Somalia, and Yemen. That is the company in which the United States now finds itself. And speaking of...
0: Do they all live stream it? This is what I don't think that they all live stream it. I have a feeling that they won't have a whole crowd coming. You think they'll have a rent a crowd, have bleachers?
3: I think it's going to be a stadium. I think there's a stadium nearby.
4: Keep. Number two, Secretary Hegseth gave that interview to a right-wing extremist influencer, a former Pizzagate conspiracy theorist, whom civil rights groups have long denounced for his anti-Semitic and white nationalist ties.
0: So
4: keep that in mind next time Pete Hegseth attacks members of the legacy media.
0: Now, what does it have to do with the live streaming? Denounce members of the legacy media? This is very convoluted, Jake Tapper.
4: Number three, it is unclear as of now how any of this will even happen. Will YouTube allow it? Meta?
0: YouTube.
4: Who's going to live stream this? Number four, Nidal Hassan was inspired by a terrorist Islamist group, Al-Qaeda. What do we think terrorist groups are going to do with the video of the U.S. government killing Nidal Hassan, in their view, martyring him? Do you think that it could be used for recruitment? Has anyone thought that part of this through?
0: Recruitment? I don't understand that logic, to be honest. And then he continued into with a comparison, which more people are now bringing up.
4: Number five. Hegseth said that this is going to happen because people need to understand the serious consequences for these kinds of things. Do we really think terrorists don't understand the consequences of their mass murders? I mean, don't a lot of them kill themselves in the process of killing thousands of innocents? Does that even make sense for the reason Hegseth states? Number six, American public executions are usually really only the stuff of dystopian fiction, like The Hunger Games. There is a reason why there has not been a fully public execution in the United States since 1936. That one in Owensboro, Kentucky, was such an ugly spectacle. It marked the end of public executions, I guess, until now.
0: Now, I had to look that up. The trial, or the execution in Owensboro, 1936. Did you know that this was quite the spectacle?
3: I had no idea. I mean, were they live streaming it?
0: No, they were not live. They were not live streaming it. So this guy raped and killed a 70-year-old woman. Not long after he had gotten out of jail on parole. So it must have been a Democrat president at the time. And the jury, because you couldn't, it was weird. You could only sentence someone to death for rape in that state, not for murder for some reason. So the jury only he was only charged with rape. And so there was a crowd. People were selling hot dogs.
3: Wow.
0: I wonder if they had like big foam finger number one and, you know, hats, kind of like a convention. And the guy who was supposed to pull the trap door, it was a hanging. He showed up drunk, but he was wearing like a like a white suit and a white straw hat, and he, you know,
3: little puke stain on the side.
0: He didn't even do it ultimately, but it's like, okay, we've had weird stuff in our country. I mean, what do you think, Jucifer? What do you think about this?
3: I'm all for the execution. I don't know the public execution streaming it. You know, I'm kind of waffling. I definitely don't mind. I think it should have been done a long time ago. I saw something that said this guy has made $300,000 since he's been locked up.
0: Doing what?
3: They're paying him, apparently.
0: OnlyFans? What was
3: it? I don't know. I mean, they're still paying him his salary. I'm like, how is that even? Like,
0: the army?
3: Let's talk about that. Yeah, let's talk about that. 300 grand?
0: Huh. It was an ex post,
3: so it could totally be fake.
0: Oh.
3: But I guess, or maybe that's what he would have earned. But I think it said something. He's earned this much since the killings, and while the families have received nothing. And I'm like, whoa.
0: Here's our vice president weighing in.
6: So, vice president, you have talked a lot about your Christian faith in recent days and weeks. How does that mesh with the Pentagon's announcement that they wish to live stream the?
0: Okay, so they're asking about his Christian faith, and how does that jibe with this
6: firing squad execution of the Fort Hood shoot?
7: Well, first of all, I've seen these announcements. I don't know that that's actually going to happen. Let's sort of see what I think it's going to happen in December when he's executed. But what I try to remind people is, look, this is a guy who committed, in my view, the worst terrorist attack on American soil outside of 9/11. The people that he was meant to treat, the army soldiers that he was meant to treat for mental illness and other problems, he took them at their most vulnerable and gunned down these people where they live. So whatever the controversy is about the method of the execution, I hope that people don't forget that this is a guy who brutally murdered a lot of innocent people. Now, that said, I mean, look, if it's ultimately live streamed, I'm not going to be watching it.
0: Okay, thanks for not answering the question. Now, I'll be talking to
3: Rock. Rock did get in here, and he said Hassan from till he was caught in November 5th, 2009, the day of the shooting, till 14 days after August 28th, 2013, he was still getting paid. Hmm. So they were paying him up until he got convicted, and it was a monthly rate, $7,000, confirmed by the DOD, so nearly $300,000 by the conviction. So they were still paying him, and I don't know if he had to return that or what happened, but that was going in his accounts.
0: for a view on how Christians think about this, Pastor Jimmy and I will talk about it Wednesday, and we get to do this because there is a real answer, and it's the same one as the Tennessee lady. It's the same answer. You know, no, we're not supposed to murder, but government.
3: Well, we're going
0: to
3: let Lindsey Clancy do it. Isn't that what y'all said?
0: No, wasn't that not me?
3: That was Brunetti.
0: It's Brunetti's sick guy. He's like, oh, I'm just staying on my ranch. He feels so free in California. He's just like, Oh, yeah, I'm going to stay on my ranch. Here's a report from Fox.
8: Now, the military has said that the rightful punishment is for him to die by firing squad on December the 3rd.
9: Yeah. When it comes to ideological extremists, whether it's, you know, Hassan, who killed my father, or the shooter in El Paso who went after people because they were Hispanic, or the man who shot Melissa and killed Melissa Hortman, they don't feel sorry. That is not their goal. It is to get attention. And the firing squad is a little weird to me. I don't quite understand that. I think that just makes a circus and brings attention in a way to him that is not needed. And I don't think people out there probably remember he's paralyzed from the waist down. I'm not exactly sure how a firing squad would function. It's a little awkward, and I just, you know, I'd rather him just, it just, if it's going to happen, it just happen at the prison where he's at and be done. Right. Let's be done, and we can find a way to heal.
0: Yeah, see, this is what I'm against. This is the one thing that bothers me about our country. The same thing with abortion. You know, because we don't really see it, we don't really know what it is, how horrible that is. It's the only death we see is in the video games and on TikTok. Not even that. If you go through enough, if you get into the algo hole on X, you'll get it too.
3: Oh yeah.
0: Yeah. But
3: people falling off things.
0: It's so removed from reality. It would be good for us to see this, I think.
3: Well, it would I think show the importance of life and death for one, and talking about abortion, you know, why can't we have the great abortion debate where both sides come together? You know, the people that want to, you know, and I think now they're celebrating they can, if the abortion's botched in Minnesota, they can, can still get the baby.
0: Yeah.
3: Have both sides come together and televise that. And televise both sides talking about it and why, you know, the one side can say why they need to kill babies and the other side can say, well, it's a bad thing. And we can go on and on about it, which I think we need to have. We need to have that big debate and not some fake debate where people are, just go as long as it needs to go. Does it need to go 6 days? It goes 6 days. And people can tune into the highlights on X.
0: I'm thinking this is something that should be broadcast live from the Onion Studios.
3: There you go. I would have no problem leading a debate like that because it should have happened 20 years ago.
0: Excellent point, No Agenda Millennial. Charlie Kirk getting shot was live streamed. Yeah. It was everywhere, over and over and over and over again. You could not get away from it on YouTube, on X, on Facebook, everywhere.
3: I posted a picture saying, but you know, pray for Charlie. It was a video, a clip. And at the time we didn't know if he was dead or not, but you can kind of tell. I mean, it was pretty bad wound.
0: No kidding. Let's wrap it up with the European take from France 24.
10: It's about how that came about.
11: The Trump administration is used to courting controversy, but aboard the USS Lincoln, Defense Secretary Pete Hegseth took it one step further.
5: What it is, it was a radical Islamist attack in uniform inside the ranks, and so he's going to get a firing squad of soldiers, as it should be, and we'll make sure that people are able to watch it, that it's public, because people need to understand that there's serious consequences for these types of things.
11: On December the 3rd, the United States plans to execute Nidal Malik Hassan and broadcast it live. It's set to take place at the same military base where, in 2009, the former army psychiatrist killed 13 people and wounded 32 in a shooting spree. It would be America's first official public execution since 1936, its first firing squad execution since 1945, its first military execution since 1961, and the world's first ever official live-streamed execution.
12: Definitely don't think it's...
0: Now that I think about it, no. Charlie Kirk was executed. That was the world's first live-streamed execution.
11: The world's first ever official live-streamed execution.
3: It wasn't official, though, that we know of.
0: Good point. It wasn't official, that we know of.
12: Definitely don't think it should be broadcasted live.
13: What he did can be considered a horrendous act of violence. That doesn't mean we double down and do one as well.
14: It's disgusting. It's childish. What's next, pay-per-view? I mean, this is just ridiculous.
0: Yes! Nailed it! What's next, pay-per-view? Yes, exactly!
11: One legal expert says there's little to stop it actually happening. The U.S. not being party to the international treaty banning public execution.
0: You know, why don't we just admit that we are a bloody country? We were born out of blood and a war. That's what we are.
3: We like war.
0: Well, yeah, but it's like war itself. Vietnam, man, everything changed when they really started televising what was happening in Vietnam. What have you seen of Iran? Nothing. Nothing. Not a single thing. We don't know anything. We just see pew, pew, boom, boom. You know, it would really change people's opinions, I think.
3: The daughter was concerned about how it was going to be done. I can tell you how it's going to be done. They line up, I think, five guys. Maybe two have real shots or one has a real shot and the rest are blank. So they don't know who actually fires the shot, the actual kill shot. They aim for a target right over the heart, and that's where they aim for. All of them aim there, and they fire at the same time, so you don't know who doesn't have the actual shot, who did the actual shooting. That's how it's done.
0: Is that really true? I've heard that. I don't know if that's exactly what happens.
3: Well, I read that in, I think, Boy's Life.
0: Oh, okay. Wow. Callback. Yeah. Boy's Life. I used to love reading Boy's Life. I was like,
3: maybe it wasn't Boy's Life.
0: I need to get me a canoe and I need to go out into the woods. I read Boy's Life. Continue with this from Yes.
3: Humor. I definitely read it before the internet existed. I remember when I was a kid looking it up and reading it because I was interested in how they did a firing squad. How would a firing squad work?
0: That sounds like you.
3: Hey, you know, I'm always behind, peering behind the curtain.
0: Let me listen to this continuation.
11: One legal expert says there's little to stop it actually happening. The U.S. not being party to the international treaty banning public executions and Hassan wanting to die for his cause.
15: The U.S. position is that the International Covenant on Civil and Political Rights only applies or has the force of law if Congress implements it by an act of Congress. And Congress hasn't done that. He's given every sign that he is looking for martyrdom. And if that's his goal, it would make no sense for him to try to overturn his conviction or his death sentence.
0: Yeah, the martyrdom thing. So now we move on to the Fly Dubai pilot, which I have a lot of questions about this.
3: I got two clips on it.
0: Okay, well, I'll play mine, then we'll... Yep. Actually, go ahead, you play yours. They might fit right in.
3: No, I think yours might be better.
0: Okay. Where's my clip here? Here we go. Why is it not coming in?
3: Oh, maybe the
0: here we
3: the
0: go.
3: Curry caster
16: new
3: wants
16: detail
3: to play
16: tonight always. About the Omani Fly Dubai pilot who allegedly attacked his co-pilot with an axe last week. Sources tell CNN that the suspect likely wanted to crash the plane with more than 170 passengers into Israel's Ben Gurion Airport.
0: Okay, so I have a problem with this. You know, it's like, oh, we got to do 9/11 style attack, going to crash into Ben Gurion Airport. So why does he decide 1,300 miles from Ben Gurion Airport to first try and kill the pilot?
3: But that's how you do a test run. That's a test run. And then you do the real thing after you succeed in the test run.
0: Well, what do you mean? Is he going to kill the pilot? No. It doesn't matter if that is your goal, if you want to kill as many people as you can by crashing into, I guess, the airport terminal, then what you do is you say, hey, Cap, let me do the landing. Okay, you do the landing.
3: Right.
0: And then
3: you just veer over.
0: Yeah,
3: real
0: final
3: quick.
0: Approach. You just, you know, cut off the engines, veer over, game over. That would be the way to do it.
3: You meow into the squawk box.
0: Meow on ATC.
3: And boom, there it is.
0: So that it just doesn't make sense. There's a lot of things that don't make sense about this, especially the videos and everything being posted after the fact.
17: The second video he posted is AI-generated, showing Islam's three holiest sites from the sky. The videos appeared on LinkedIn and Instagram nearly 9 hours after the incident, well after Hammami was detained. We don't know if the posts were scheduled in advance or if they were published by someone else. CNN has reached out to LinkedIn and Meta for comment. We looked at earlier posts, more than 3,000 tweets from a deleted account bearing his name. They were published between 2021 and 2022. These portray a murkier mindset, one obsessed with women. Nearly half the posts reference women, including this one. The post brags about putting women through quote-unquote slut tests. In other posts, he refers to them as quote-unquote banging machines.
0: Banging machines?
3: Wow. Did he go to Cornell?
18: Now, it's still too early to tell what the possible motives were, but the findings raise many questions. Namely, how did Hammam al-Hammami pass his security checks, and how did he end up flying a plane on one of the world's most sensitive routes? These are questions security officials in the region will be asking as they try to understand what happened.
0: I got emails from people saying, here, he told his lawyer that he meant to do it because you can't wrap your head around it, Curry. I'm like, no, it just doesn't make sense.
3: Well, it's going to get weirder because I have former FMR CIA Larry Johnson on, who was he on with? Judging Freedom. So he's on with Judge Napolitano.
0: Judge Knapp. Yes, Judge Knapp. Okay. All right. Clip one.
3: Yeah, clip one.
19: Larry, you have done some extensive research with pilot friends of yours on the Fly Dubai incident. What's the latest that you found?
20: Well, one, let's start with the pilot's name. He was basically named Mr. Bathroom. Okay, that his name, Al-Hammami, translate into bathroom attendant.
0: Wow.
20: Okay, and he's taken out by a plumber. Oh, that's just a just a happy coincidence.
0: Okay. I'm just.
20: I'm not making this.
0: No. Okay. I just have to stop right here. I got to stop right now.
1: Oh yeah, baby. Oh yeah.
0: I got to rewind that.
3: Judge Knapp delivers.
0: Finally.
20: Okay. That his name, Al Hamami, translate into bathroom attendant. Okay, and he's taken out by a plumber. Oh, that's just a happy coincidence. I'm not making this up. And the Israelis knew about this. Under existing procedure, Israel is notified 48 hours in advance.
0: There it is.
20: Of the names of all the crewmen, including the pilots, and the names of all the passengers,
3: including the plumber.
20: We're supposed to believe that Israel's security service is so damn incompetent that they miss Mr. Bathroom, Mr. Hammam al-Hammami, the bathroom attendant. That's his first and last name, and then they miss that. Again, this is a guy who was not allowed to fly in Oman because of his radical views. He's allowed to fly in Dubai, which requires that you get a visa. And last time I checked, UAE just doesn't pass out visas like, flyers at a football game. You have to go in for questioning and background check and investigation. So somehow this guy magically slips through the whole thing. And then they just happen to have two qualified pilots on board to take control of the plane once Al-Hammami is subdued.
0: Do you think maybe the hacking of the pilot was not in the script? He was ad-libbing, like, oh, right. I'm going to make this even a little bit cooler. I'm going to do it a little bit better. Because I'm on board with this.
3: Or maybe he fell asleep and then he woke up like he had one of those cat naps. He's like, oh my God, how long have we been flying? I got to do that now. And meow. he just goes nuts. Meow, meow, rough, rough. And just starts hacking away. I don't know, because I have seen pictures of the Indian pilot.
0: Yeah.
3: And they're very accurate with all the AI depictions. I'm like, oh, wow, that's the AI pilot. That's the guy in all the AIs. It looks the same.
0: Oh.
3: And it's a picture of him in the hospital, which also that could be AI too. But it looks like the guy that the model that they use for all the AI stuff. The same. He's got a nice tight beard and he looks Indian.
0: Well,
3: kind of looks like, what's his name? He used to work for CNN, Oliver Darcy. Kind of looks like Oliver Darcy.
0: Oliver actually. Darcy.
3: Yeah. Kind of got that look.
0: Yeah. I mean, obviously Netanyahu benefited enormously from this.
3: Oh, well, this leads us into clip two.
0: Here we go.
20: a pilot buddy of mine, he wrote his explanation because he was involved in a sting with six undercover DEA agents where the DEA agents got his boss, the guy that had hired him to fly the airplane, got the boss to smuggle drugs into the United States. Guy was completely set up by DEA, but they wanted to have a scalp to hang on their belts. So he's looking at it from that standpoint that, he thinks this was an elaborate setup designed to help Bibi Netanyahu and his political campaign.
19: Did Netanyahu make some eerie comment a few days before suggesting that maybe the state of Israel would be a victim of some sort of an attack?
20: Oh, yeah. Yeah, no, he did. And saying that they had intelligence to that effect. And one of the first times Mossad comes out and goes, no, we don't. He's not telling the truth. And then when this happened, he said, see, I told you.
0: Yeah. Well, it sounds like the guy just went too far. He's just ad-libbing. It wasn't meant to happen that way. If you're a pilot and that's your stated intent, then you're doing it all wrong. You're holding it wrong. That's not the way. 1,300 miles.
3: You got to fly in a corkscrew around the target and then hit it like 6 feet off the ground. That's the right way to do it.
0: No, not even that. Just on final approach and just cut the engines, veer off. There's no recovery.
3: There's no plumber.
0: No plumber can jump in real quick. The whole thing is sketchy.
3: So in that post, I did find one guy said, no, that actually means dove. And another guy said, no, it actually means sauna. So he could be the sauna attendant, which I think is close to bathroom if you're in a sauna. So we don't, that's Larry Johnson. He's made the rounds. He's sort of like Ray McGovern.
0: I'm always suspicious of someone who's ex-CIA. It's like, I don't think that really exists, you know, to be ex-CIA.
3: We've definitely interviewed him before. He's not a big pro guy. He's definitely anti-Obama guy.
0: But even if you're ex-CIA, you can't just go on television. You can't just write books. I know, my uncle, he wrote a book called Pot Shards, Donald Gregg. Mm-hmm. And he had to send it to the pickle factory, code word. He had to send it to the pickle factory, and they said, okay, but you can't write about this. You know, and I think it was his time in Japan or something. And he said, no, you can't write about that. And so he had to take it out of the book. He's definitely ex-CIA. He's 99 now, so God bless
3: Interesting
0: him.
3: Show note for the Judge Napolitano show. Napolitano's audio was super low. I had to raise it up manually. I don't know what's up with that. But anyway, show note for those guys. Since we're talking about CIA.
0: Show note. I have some notes for Judge Knapp. Okay. Yes. All right.
3: Tell your audio guy to wake up.
0: Yeah.
3: Fox Waters. Fox Waters on the CIA. It's like a before and after. So it's one of those shots where it shows him from 2025 and then Waters from 2026, but I cut it up into two parts.
0: Okay.
3: Just so we can compare.
0: So go ahead. So now what exactly is this about CIA?
3: Well, it's about the CIA. So since we're on CIA, we might as well.
0: All right, here we go.
2: But Intel doesn't like being told what to do. When they saw Musk with the chainsaw dozing foreign aid, they started leaking to CNN. If you doge us, there will be consequences. On the CIA's seventh floor, home to top leadership, some officers are also quietly discussing how mass firings and the buyouts already offered to staff risk creating a group of disgruntled former employees who might be motivated to take what they know to a foreign intelligence service. Hmm. The CIA is telling CNN that if their funding gets cut, they're going to sell state secrets to Russia. Who the hell hired these Benedict Arnolds? The CIA is supposed to be filled with patriots, not sellouts.
0: No, Catholics in action. That's what it is.
3: And that was October 2025. And then the next clip is him October 2026, which is this month, essentially.
2: Fox News alert. The Wall Street Journal is reporting the CIA has reportedly just offered a buyout to its entire workforce. Everyone in the agency is telling employees late today they can quit their jobs and receive about 8 months of pay and benefits. It's a part of Trump's push to downsize the federal government. More as we get it.
0: Wow. How come I didn't hear? I didn't hear about that. Know. That's crazy.
3: Hidden in some Jesse Waters clip. Now, which that brings me to, we've got a Trump big October surprise.
0: Yes, very big.
21: OMB director Russ Vogt, who's going to be making a tremendous announcement soon. Russ, where's Russ? He's going to be making a big.
0: Oh, I'm sorry. I played it out of order. So.
3: Oh, they're basically the same thing. But go ahead and play the other. One's at a rally. One's at a press conference.
21: We're going to elect a Republican House and a Republican Senate. Stop the Democrats and the Communists. And we're going to do a number like nobody's ever seen. They have a big surprise coming.
0: All right. So what's the big surprise?
3: Well, he's talking about this Russ Vogt guy who's Office of OMB, Office of
0: Management and Budget.
3: Yeah. And maybe this is the buyout for the CIA. He's going to, I got rid of the CIA. They're done. Vote for me. I destroyed the deep state. I mean, that could be. That would be a pretty interesting October surprise that the CIA is taking buyouts from people and then going to drop by half or something. Well, I don't know.
0: It seems like we're going to have a lot of little. October surprises and
3: surprise lits,
0: like stocking stuffers, not a huge present, just a stocking stuffer. Yeah. This is the latest.
22: Six, they're going to go back to Eamon Javers in Washington, D.C. with some more breaking news. Eamon.
4: Brian, we've got a significant announcement here from President Trump, who says he's just been on the phone with President Vladimir Putin of Russia, and he's agreed to a diesel deal with the Russian president. Here's what the President Trump says. I have just concluded a highly successful discussion with President Vladimir Putin of Russia, wherein it was agreed that Russia will immediately supply over 300,000 tons of diesel fuel to the American and global marketplace, another 500,000 tons during the month of November, and 1 million tons immediately thereafter. Additionally, based on the condition of their diesel refineries, Russia will then deliver within a short period of time 3 million tons of diesel fuel, the president goes on to say, between our total control of the Strait of Hormuz and this great announcement on Russian energy, diesel prices for Americans and indeed the world will be coming down in record numbers and fast. Lower prices for Americans, especially our great farmers, ranchers, and truckers, is my greatest priority.
0: All right, I want to talk about this in a second. First, here's the president with his announcement.
21: I think you heard about the oil deal with Russia. That is a big deal. That is massive amounts of oil coming into our country. And I want to thank President Putin, to be honest with you. We have massive amounts of oil being coming into our country. And it's diesel, which is what we want. So, thank you. Well, you know, we need oil for the world. And this is diesel, which is what we need. So we're very happy together.
0: So, you know, I listened to this and I found the metric so strange. 300,000 tons. I'm like,
3: tons, yeah.
0: Why aren't they saying barrels, gallons? And as, if you go do the math, and it is diesel, so it doesn't have to be refined, it's like half a day of an American diesel usage.
3: That's what I saw.
0: But I had to search. I had, you know, and I'm like, CNBC, come on, CNBC. They just throw it out. Oh, 300,000 tons, 400, 500,000 tons next month, a million tons. I'm like, is that a lot? So I'll go look it up. And I could only find one guy, I think.
4: So the president here suggesting that he has cut a deal with Vladimir Putin of Russia to increase Russian diesel exports into the global marketplace, including, Brian, to the United States. He says specifically here that the 300,000 tons of diesel fuel will be exported to the American and global marketplace. Now, of course, the United States has put sanctions on Russian energy as punishment for Russia's invasion of Ukraine. And as recently as last month, passed the Lindsey Graham sanctions bill, imposing additional sanctions on Russia. So what I'd like to understand, and we just haven't had time since the president has posted this, is exactly what the president's contemplating here with regard to U.S. sanctions. Is he lifting U.S. sanctions on Russia for this sector of energy, or is this some other arrangement that the president has come to? We're going to have to get a lot more detail on how this is going to work, Brian. But clearly, Russian energy has been sanctioned since the beginning of the Ukrainian war. That's been a key part of geopolitical tension and geopolitical strain since the Ukraine invasion. And now the president's saying he's cut a deal with Vladimir Putin for the export of Russian diesel ahead of the U.S. midterm election.
0: I put a big mute button on it. A huge mute button, man.
6: I have three tabs open, and I'm like, where is it? I actually have six tabs open.
0: Believe me, I can tell you've got six tabs open. You're already crackling. It's obvious.
6: Close some of them.
0: So what did happen immediately, diesel prices went down about 4 to 5%. The question is, that's futures, but really future for this coming week. Because it's just not going to make that much of a dent in supply, particularly when you know the real reason for it, which the president did say.
21: Zelensky could have settled this war many times, many, many times. And he chooses not to. Very difficult. It's a war that should have never been started. If I were president, if the election weren't rigged, I would have been president, and that war would have never started. But he could have settled it many times, and he chose not to. We said you can do whatever you want to Russia. Don't hit the refineries, because that's a world problem. problem that's caused. And he wants to make problems for the world. He wants to make problems for our farmers, our ranchers, with diesel fuel, because Russia supplies a large portion of the diesel fuel throughout the world. And we told him, do whatever you want, but don't hit the diesel fuel, because there's a big problem, a big shortage. And what does he do? He goes and hits the diesel fuel. He can do whatever he wants, but he can't do that, because we have a world problem. And the problem is caused by the lack of refineries for diesel fuel. So what does he do? He goes and hits refineries.
0: Yeah, when he says he means the European Union, the UK. Yeah. That's who's doing. That's who's behind all this.
3: I have the first part of that clip that I guess yours got cut off. Trump calls for Zelensky election.
21: Well, I think he should have an election, and he could have settled this thing many times. And he should have an election.
0: Is that it?
3: And he should have an election. Well, it keeps going, but it goes into your clip.
0: Right.
3: He should have
0: an
3: election. Right. So he thinks he should have an election. I think we had Zelensky on a couple years ago. He's like, oh, you're kind of a dictator. You get to have a war and then there's no elections. He's like, that's a good idea. But there's different ton, whether it's metric tons or regular tons, but they say if it's metric tons, it's 310 to 318 million gallons. Yeah, and we use about 123 million gallons a day. So it's 2 days.
0: I was going to say, here's another CNBC guy.
7: Let's just start with the news. I just get your reaction to it. I mean, obviously, anything that's deemed to be positive in the energy complex is going to be well greeted by the market, whether it's a play for midterm votes or what. Market doesn't particularly care as long as it sees the price of oil and gasoline go down.
8: Yeah, I mean, very honestly, I don't like it. Looks like Trump cut a deal with the devil, which is what I referred to. Putin, and politically, I'm not in favor of that. However, and I did see that it was a 20 cent per gallon reduction in the futures market in diesel right at that point, which helps 4 or 5%. The spokesman on the previous show said it was maybe 2 or 3 days worth of diesel. Of course, it's supposed to be increased. It's not a permanent solution at all. It's sort of a short-term Band-Aid, and cutting back on or eliminating sanctions on Russia for the invasion in Ukraine, I think, is a very unfortunate consequence.
0: You know, I was watching the Promethean Action ladies, who I really like. I respect them. But they connected this to the ICC Nobel Peace Prize, and which I agree that Trump is hitting back, and that the rules-based liberal international order is doing everything they can, including making shipping insurance, for one very large tanker, it's like $79 million a day, which of course is, that's directly related to the price, even though there's enough oil flowing now.
3: But I thought
0: they fell short on this. I'm like, no, that's not a lot of diesel. They're like, well, look what Trump's doing. It's not a lot. I just don't see how that's going to do much more than this coming week.
3: And well, you would think we have how much diesel do we produce here in the United States?
0: I don't know.
3: We have to produce a lot.
0: Well, we're selling it. That was the whole release year strategic supply in Europe, and France is releasing 10 million barrels, I think. Germany has to release some. But then you get this ICC thing, and if most people will have seen, Trump is mad about not getting the Peace Prize again, but that, of course, was not what this was about.
22: The Nobel Peace Prize for 2026 goes to a person who, with exceptional courage and integrity, has led the way towards a more comprehensive global legal order. This year's laureate has been instrumental in ensuring that war crimes, crimes against humanity, and genocide are prosecuted. The Norwegian Nobel Committee has decided to award the Nobel Peace Prize for 2026 to Navathanam Navi Pillai for her efforts to promote peace and international law. Navi Pillai's commitment to universal legal principles and her firm moral compass are constants in a long career. Born into a family of Indian Tamil origin under apartheid in Durban, South Africa, Pillai became a lawyer and legal pioneer, confronting deep structural discrimination, segregation, and exclusion. A common thread runs from her early work defending Nelson Mandela and others who stood up against apartheid to her service as a judge in some of the key international court cases of our time.
0: So a couple things. The International Criminal Court, which is in The Hague, has always been rejected by the United States for good reason, because who determines what, when they say the law, international law, who's in charge of the international law? The United Nations? The people hanging out in The Hague?
3: People, you know, in Brussels? Why didn't she win it then, if that's what they're talking about?
0: Well, it was clearly a shoo-in, because here's her acceptance speech.
5: Navi Pillay was at a legal conference in Germany when she heard she'd won the Nobel Peace Prize. The 85-year-old's first joking reaction: to repeat the offer of last year's winner and share it with the US president, who's urged countries to abandon the International Criminal Court.
9: If you clap a little bit more, I may share this prize with Trump.
0: Okay.
5: And irony of ironies, the former war crimes judge was speaking in the same building in Nuremberg, where Nazi war criminals went on trial.
0: Coincidence?
9: Wonderful surprise when you're least expecting to be honored. This award strengthens my conviction that we must stand together in defense of the rule of law, in defense of independent courts, and an international legal order based on principle rather than subjectivity.
0: Well, the subjectivity is baked right in.
3: Yeah.
0: They're determining what genocide means. And there's a real definition of genocide.
3: I just consider them all criminals, all these United Nations people. I read a book about the United Nations a while back, and basically these are people that run drugs into the United States under the cover of diplomatic immunity. That's
0: pretty much what they do.
3: That's 90% of the book is drug running.
0: Here's the president, obviously not pleased.
21: Well, I don't know what their decision's going to be. They have a reputation for maybe...
0: Oh, this is before the announcement.
21: Not giving it to people like me, but whether I get it or not, I have done far more, and I think it would be a great discredit to them. And I'm not saying that out of scorn. I'm saying that when you settle 8 wars...
0: There we go.
21: And nobody's ever... I'll bet you, if you look at the Nobel Prize, look, Obama got it, and he didn't do anything. He still doesn't know what he got it for.
0: Here he is.
10: A former United Nations High Commissioner for Human Rights has been awarded the 2026 Nobel Peace Prize. Navi Pillay dedicated her award to survivors of international crimes, as well as to defenders of international justice. Pillay is a former judge of the International Criminal Court, against which the Trump administration announced sweeping new sanctions just hours after the Norwegian Nobel Committee awarded Pillay with the prestigious prize.
21: Today they gave out the Nobel Peace Prize to a person I never heard of. The person, nobody did. It's a mystery person. How about this, though? I settled 8 wars with letters being sent from every president and prime minister from all of those countries that I helped to stop. They sent them to the Norwegian Nobel Committee, Norway, and I'm about to settle or win 2 more, Iran and Russia, Ukraine. We're going to get them.
0: Okay.
21: Russia, Ukraine.
0: Hurry up with that.
21: All done too. And that's happening quickly. And I will tell you what, Iran will be very quick one way or the other. Either they give us everything or they don't exist any longer. They know that.
0: Because that's how peace works.
3: That's how it works.
0: But
3: we incinerate you.
0: The big thing was Rubio's speech in Athens. This was, hello, I want to be your next president. Did you see the styling of that thing?
6: Oh, yeah, with the Acropolis in the background.
0: Is that Golden what that's Hour, called? Yeah. The birthplace of democracy.
6: And he was defending the West.
0: It was
6: the tone of his speech.
0: Absolutely. But also, Greece is important for the Mediterranean, you know, keeping an eye on what China's doing. But he of course, also mentioned, like, ICC? No, I don't think so.
12: For decades now, both Republicans and Democrats have rejected the idea that the International Criminal Court has any power to prosecute American citizens, to prosecute military service members or political leaders, because America never joined the court. We don't need that court, and we don't want it. But now, globalist experts that are an ocean away, they don't care what you think. They want the International Criminal Court to do more, including the prosecution of American citizens and service members that are defending their country. They want to prosecute Border Patrol agents that are protecting our nation's borders. And they want to prosecute our elected leaders that are ensuring our national security. They want more power, and they want it at the expense of our sovereignty as a nation. And President Trump will never allow the International Criminal Court to prosecute Americans. And that's why today the United States is sanctioning the International Criminal Court. We will ban transactions with this rogue court, cutting off their resources and crippling their ability to operate against us.
0: This is a Buffalo Besant where he just kicks them off the dollar system, I guess. Mm-hmm. So they can't get any drug money.
12: Because our message is clear. The United States and the American people are not subject to the jurisdiction of this fake ICC.
0: I wonder how, if you just go out on this is something you should do, Rob. Go out on the street.
6: Yeah, go ahead.
0: Go out on the street and ask people, you know, what do you think of the International Criminal Court? What do you think of the international rule of law? I wonder, I bet a lot of people just think that there is some international
6: And they probably think it's good. They're like, of course it's good. It's international.
0: Man, this is such a new speak. You were going to say something. This wasn't actually his Acropolis speech.
6: Okay, that's what I was going to ask. Was that his Acropolis speech? Because it sounded like he was inside.
0: No, that wasn't the Acropolis speech.
6: I only watched the first, like, I was looking at him like, oh, that's a great shot. I saw him talking. It was, you know, the West, we need to defend the West with all our might. That was the basic premise of it. And I'm like, oh, that's a good speech there, Rubio. I don't see Vance doing that.
0: I have his, here we are.
6: Oh, but I do know why Obama got it.
0: You do?
6: Yeah. We have Obama hope in midterms. So you can play that clip.
0: Hold on a second. I got it.
13: I'll be honest with you. I never imagined.
0: I miss him. I miss his oratory.
13: I'll be honest with you. I never imagined some of the stuff that's been going on in our country lately. But I am energized by the millions of Americans who are taking a stand and demanding change, even when it's hard. That's what hope is all about.
0: Hey,
13: it's never blind optimism. It's grounded in a clear-eyed recognition that tough things happen and the world is deeply imperfect. But we have agency. We make choices about what we stand for and what we believe in. So I'm asking you today to use that hope to make a difference. Get involved and help Democrats win one of the most consequential elections in our country's history. Because the most powerful office in this country has always been citizen. And right now, every one of us can help turn hope into action.
0: Is this new? This is his pitch for the midterms?
6: Yeah, that just came out. That was the midterm speech. I was like, wow, this is kind of him sitting down. It's very laid back. Mm-hmm. And at first, I'm like, is this AI? Did somebody put this together? Because now when I see anything, I'm like, is this AI? I start looking at it.
0: You're not even talking to me. Adam's in bed still.
6: Yeah, exactly. I mean, you were texting me this morning. I mean, your robot was, but yeah.
0: No.
6: We won't go into that.
0: Deucifer's like... I said, I gave him the new link for the Currycaster. It's Currycaster 2. He says, oh, you mean, oh, I thought it was next Sunday or something like that. You mean, oh, and you were doing a funny on me, man.
6: Yeah, I was doing a funny.
0: So here's Rubio in Athens. Compare that to what you just heard from Obama.
12: Now, I know that to modern ears, what I just described, this way of life may sound odd. It may even sound cruel. The ideal of many ideologies in our time is frankly become a world of perfect safety, a world devoid of risk or failure, or neither the glory of victory nor the shame of defeat. Too often, these days, we build downwards. We design our standards to ensure that no one will lose,
11: We preoccupy ourselves more with the comfort of the worst than the potential of the best. We hold the most exceptional things among us hostage to the average, the ordinary, the mediocre. The men who made the Parthenon, they built upward. They held that the highest and most noble aspiration in life was to surpass all others, to strive to be the best in all things. The ancient Greek city-states were filled. They were filled with intense passion and rivalry and faction and conflict. But from that constant struggle for distinction, from that came the great flowering of art and philosophy and political and intellectual energy that would transform a collective of Mediterranean cities into the birthplace of the greatest civilization in the world. The thumos, as the ancient Greeks called it, the fire of passion, strength, courage, pride, is the heart of great civilization. And without it, nations lose their will to fight, the will to strive, the will to survive.
0: The only thing wrong with this speech was the sound. He sounded tinny. There was no low end.
6: It didn't sound like he was outside.
0: It doesn't sound That's forceful. For sure. You know, the note, like, could have used a little compression. He continues.
6: And maybe today, a little too reverb. Much of the,
0: what's that?
6: Maybe a little reverb, too, to make it sound bigger.
0: A little reverb.
11: Today, too much of the West has forgotten.
0: I need to build a reverb button into Curry Castle. I'm going to make a note.
11: Quality.
6: Yeah.
11: Over time, we in the West came to feel ashamed of the very things that made us exceptional. We felt embarrassed that our achievements set us apart from the rest of the world. Our prosperity somehow became a source of guilt. We no longer believed we deserved and had earned our greatness. The word white nationalism became a...
0: was that?
6: White people bad.
11: And had earned our greatness. The word nationalism became a dirty word. And so we tore down our monuments. We condemned our own history. And in too many places, we taught our children to be ashamed of the countries they would inherit.
0: That's right.
11: In the process, we opened our borders and outsourced our industry and allowed our militaries to wither and to decay.
0: See, this is the speech that Vance did in Munich. Was it now a year ago? Almost a year and a half ago. But I don't know, man. I don't know. Does anyone care? Does anyone really care about this? Am I the only one that looks at this and goes, wow, okay, he's really swinging for the fences?
6: Well, I don't think anybody's going to care till 2 years from now. That's when people are going to start caring. Or a year and a half from now.
0: Maybe.
6: Actually, when it starts kicking off.
0: No, last clip, then.
11: It is from the Greeks that the West inherited its sense of duty, an unbreakable loyalty to one's code, one's cause, one's country. Our heroes, the heroes of the West, are those who choose to remain faithful to their duty precisely when it is most difficult and painful to do so. The man who is bound by his word, the soldier who will not abandon his post,
0: the captain. No, the troll room. Like, he needs a couple of John's noisemakers. Or are you talking about you? I don't know. I think Ruby just great if Ruby just had a noisemaker. Anyway, it looked good and blocked the ice.
6: It definitely
0: ICC.
6: Looked good. Great shot. It was a great shot.
0: Yeah.
6: You can't beat that. But him talking about heroes, we lost a hero this week. Do you even know the hero we lost, great American hero?
0: Who did we lose?
6: Coach Ditka. Mike Ditka of the 85 Chicago Bears.
0: No, yeah. that didn't get any play. Do you have a clip?
6: Oh, of course I have a clip. I have Mike Ditka ass whoop enhanced.
0: Oh, excellent.
14: Fired almost as many verbal attacks as his team has wins. He's publicly ripped his quarterback, a newspaper reporter, and now a fan who had some choice words for Iron Mike during a radio talk show.
15: Why did it appear that Mike was holding back, trying not to cry like the baby that he is?
23: Well, no, I tell you what you are, I can't say on the air. But I tell you what, I'm 53 years old. And I my office is at 250 North Washington. Anytime you want to meet me there, you call me back on the air. You tell me what time and when, and I'll whip your ass. You got that, big boy? It's easy to hide behind a microphone, son. Let's get your face out in public, and let's live where people have to see you every day. And we'll see who the gutless wonder is.
0: Wow, the days before social media.
6: Big time. I did put the original in there so you could hear how bad it was, and Adobe cleaned it up very well. I was impressed.
14: Fired almost as many verbal attacks as goodness. His team has wins.
0: Where'd you get that from? That's a VHS recording.
6: From the Wayback Machine.
0: Yeah. Okay.
6: But yeah, he died. I think he was 86, and he
0: too
6: won.
0: Young. Too young.
6: Let's see. Yeah, big time. He won a Super Bowl as a player, and then two as a coach with the Cowboys, and then the 85 Bears, which were just dominating. If you remember that, that was like the Super Bowl shuffle.
0: Yeah, the fridge.
6: And the fridge scored a touchdown. Yeah. I mean, it was the fridge lives near my in-laws in South Carolina too. He owns a brick laying company. And his house is the ugliest brick you could ever find. But I think it's like he was doing a house and they said they didn't want that brick. So he's like, all right, my house will be made out of this brick that you paid for.
0: One more surprise-let, October surprise-let, which I think you and I were on it really quick before the M5M had done anything with it. And this, of course, is the Biolab leak now. And here's ABC.
1: Mm-hmm. The story of a Russian lab worker mysteriously dumped...
0: With a Brit. Always suspicious. With a Brit on ABC. Why?
1: The story of a Russian lab worker mysteriously dying of a suspected plague case is understandable.

0: At the same time, quarantines were imposed in several hospitals, which remain in force. Russian officials have denied that Shapilova's illness was related to her work or that there was an accident at the Anti-Plague Institute. They're generally downplaying the situation and still won't say what the illness was. But a patient at one of the quarantine hospitals shared this screening form with us that she says she was given. It says it's a checklist for plague symptoms.
1: It says. So that's ABC. CNN ratchets it up a little bit higher.
2: You worked directly with the number two in the Soviet biological weapons program in the 1990s, Ken Alibek. Now, he defected, and you worked with him, and you say that he specifically talked to you, Marshall, about the Irkutsk Institute, where this lab technician worked. Okay, so that means you know more about the history here, this place, this facility, than most anyone. What did he tell you?
3: Well, we talked quite a bit about the Soviet and then the Russian biological weapons program. Ken, as you point out, was the number two in the clandestine program, and he did defect. After working with Ken when I was in the Senate Foreign Relations Committee staff, I then had to deal directly with the head of their biological defense program when I was the Deputy Assistant Secretary of Defense for negotiations during the Bush administration. And what I can tell you is that if it's an organism that is able to kill human beings or even agricultural products, the Russians have looked at how to weaponize it.
1: Yeah.
3: They have weaponized all types of things.
1: Weaponized.
3: But particularly concerning is the plague bacteria, which this lab worker is alleged to have died from.
1: Now, so it went from pneumonic, not bubonic, but pneumonic plague to just plague. We're just shortening it now to plague.
4: Yeah. Well, you sell tickets that way.
1: October surprise list.
3: That was one of their two main strategic weapons, the other one being smallpox. So any outbreak involving plague at a facility that was once associated and may still be associated with their warfare program deserves the international community to be demanding answers. Aaron, I will tell you one last thing on that. The team that the Trump administration has working this issue with the Russians is top notch.
1: Okay, of course. Now,
4: hey, I don't think this guy's name was Ken. Can I just say that? The guy's name wasn't Ken. I can tell you that right now.
1: Global News Canada, they got something to say.
5: The WHO says they don't yet have the full picture of what has transpired since last week when initial reports surfaced about a lab technician who died. The organization says they want more information from Russia so a proper risk assessment can be conducted.
6: Timely, complete, and transparent information.
1: There's our boy.
6: Oh, yeah. Under the international regulations is essential to clarify conflicting reports.
7: A new local media report of a potential second case has...
1: This is it, Rob. We need the video. We need TikTok videos of the second case, the third case. Get the tickers ready.
7: Sparked concern, although the account remains unverified. WHO officials say they need details.
1: Even I'm verified.
7: Especially since nearly 200 people were recently isolated.
8: What tests were done, the results of those laboratory tests, the specifics around that, what further analysis is being done if the cause is not yet known, what contacts were put under quarantine or under follow-up, what did that involve, if the quarantine period is over.
7: So far, the official assessment from Russia remains unchanged.
8: What we have been told is that they had no case of plague registered in this area and that no high-threat pathogens were detected.
7: With Russian officials casting doubt on how the media has portrayed recent events.
1: Fake news.
7: The vast majority of what the media are reporting about the situation is false information, says Kremlin spokesperson Dmitry Peskov, saying people instead should refer to information from their National Public Health Agency. The WHO's offer of help to support in the investigation remains on the table.
1: And then finally, the New York Post, who just love a sensational story.
9: A shocking suspected pneumonic plague outbreak from a Russian lab has left biosecurity experts scrambling to figure out what went wrong and reignited deep concerns about biolab safety.
1: What's with the 70s porn music?
4: Hey, man, you have some biosafety.
1: Hey,
4: man.
1: Biosafety, baby.
9: How secure are biolabs? Who is regulating them? And could AI help speed up life-saving research?
1: Oh, yeah.
9: Or cause mass destruction in the wrong hands?
1: What?
10: I'm JT O'Brien. I am...
1: Let's just throw in some AI.
10: The Associate Director of Research with the Bipartisan Commission on Biodefense at the Atlantic Council.

0: These labs and the oversight of them depends mostly by the country. There are international standards for these things, but they're not necessarily enforceable.
1: We're all vaccinated.
2: Wait, can't the International Criminal Court enforce these standards? Come on, people.
0: But they're not necessarily enforceable. So a country, you know, like Russia, there's no external entity that will validate whether or not they're being safe or secure or handling their dangerous research appropriately. There's actually a Global Biolabs report that came out in 2023, and Russia was ranked toward the bottom in terms of their oversight of, you know, dangerous biological research or biological research in general. There is the Biological and Toxins Weapons Convention. You could kind of think of it as the international organization that is supposed to oversee all of this, but it is completely voluntary. There is no verification mechanism, and there has not been one in place since it was formed in the 70s.
2: Okay, so we'll see. We'll see. It's on deck. It's anybody can grab this and use it.
1: Oh, yeah. No, Plandemic 2, Russian Boogaloo is coming your way. I've got some analysis clips of the plague from Brett Weinstein. This could
2: anals.
1: Be the start
2: you
1: of
2: got
1: the
2: anals.
1: Segment.
2: Nice.
1: I got some anal. Yeah. Brett Weinstein plague anal, which that seems to be the type of anal would be plague anal.
3: Okay. Plague researcher who either with a vial of some...
2: Oh, tell me Heather's on this as well. Is Heather in this?
1: She just has a little bit. She gets, I only give her a little bit.
3: Yes, this reminds me of COVID. Yes, it's, yeah.
1: Do we have to mask
3: lab
1: up
3: sample
1: again?
3: Or something that she brought?
4: Let's be COVID cautious, everyone, and mask up.
3: Back from the field, had broken it, I think would immediately have gone on to doxycycline or whatever the most appropriate antibiotic is, and certainly at the point of symptom onset would have done so. Likewise, also the idea, you know, yeah, people screw up, but, you know, in general, I think this was a fairly, it's like a BSL-3 lab, you know, you would be handling these things, you know, carefully under a hood so that, you know, if you did break something, it wouldn't escape into your lungs. Anyway, there is something weird about the idea of broke a vial, contracted plague, died days later. That story doesn't quite add up.
5: Mm-hmm. Mm-hmm. Yes. There's too much casualness.
4: It's just too casual. It's just,
1: I left her tag on there.
4: It's very good. I like it.
3: Yeah. Yeah, I mean, yeah. Just put yourself in, you know, yeah. I've been bitten by bats and the rabies becomes a...
2: What? What is this revelation? Brett's been... Stay away from Brett Weinstein.
1: Been bitten by bats.
2: He's patient zero.
3: You know... I've been bitten by bats and the rabies becomes a very prominent feature of your thinking. And, you know, it's just hard to imagine somebody being cavalier who works in a plague studying institute.
2: We need some more information on this bat biting incident, Brett Weinstein. How come Heather didn't go, yeah, I remember that. Yes, you were acting.
1: I remember that. I was sucking out the poison.
2: You were acting very strange for months, yes.
3: The question is, what should we in the outside world be thinking about this?
2: Yes!
3: Is the fact that this shows up in our news
1: feeds? We should be freaking out.
3: Is this the next...
2: we're not thinking right.
3: COVID? Is this some kind of...
2: Did he just use the C word?
1: He did. He did. He makes an excellent point, though. You're going to like this point at the end.
3: COVID? Is this some kind of... pure nonsense? Is, you know, is the fact that this comes out of a lab, was it gain of function enhanced in some way that should worry us? So what I wanted to say is, in general, you can be certain if this incident results in a plague epidemic that is of global concern, you can be certain something is wrong with the story. And what is wrong could be one of a couple things.
2: Okay.
3: It could be that somebody is taking advantage of the social environment and they're going to use plague as an excuse for something, even though plague has no risk of becoming a global pandemic.
2: Oh.
3: And I think we can say that for sure with respect to plague, you know, wild type plague.
5: Why?
3: Because plague shows up. As you point out, there was a plague outbreak in Madagascar. It's not the only one. Madagascar is one of the more likely places for a plague outbreak. Plague outbreaks happen.
5: Mm-hmm.
3: Okay. How is one person contracting plague in Siberia any different than any other one person in any one of those outbreaks? So the point is, if this one person in Russia, where we know immediately who patient zero is, turns into a global thing, it's one of two things. And it could be both. One is...
2: Wait, it's one of both things, but it could be both.
1: One of two things, but it could be both.
2: Okay.
3: Global thing, it's one of two things. And it could be both. One is PSYOP, right? Somebody's using our fear of a disease with 100% fatality rate to manipulate us, or gain of function.
2: Yeah.
1: There it is.
2: Gain of function. Well, we just heard the Russians at the top notch. They know
1: And the Russians said, that is all fake news, what you're getting. Fake news. Or as President Trump says, artificial news now. He calls it artificial.
2: Super intelligence news.
3: You were going to modify a pathogen to make it into something with pandemic potential.
1: Let me set this up. So now he's like, okay, now if you were going to modify something, you would want to add this one little thing in there. And what's the one thing a lot of people have gotten around the world that are still living?
2: Is spike protein.
1: There you go. You actually nailed it.
2: Of course.
1: Good job.
3: If you were going to modify a pathogen to make it into something with pandemic potential, plague is a candidate with several things that would lend to that. And if you were going to do it, enhancing its antibiotic resistance would be an obvious mechanism. It's still not a slam dunk that it would spread very far. But
2: Weinstein knows too much about this. he knows a little too much about how to do this. Did he get it from super intelligence?
1: I'm assuming he's sitting and thinking about this. But yeah, he could be the ringleader of all this too.
3: The other thing, and I want to call people's attention to this, I do not think this is likely to have happened here. However, because we live in an era of psyops and gain of function and all of this, you think back to what I've said multiple times about the COVID shots and the fact that the COVID shots, especially if you had two or better yet, three of them, the mRNA-based ones, trigger the production of IgG4. And you'll remember IgG4 is the immune system's own mechanism for turning down an immune response. So basically, IgG4 is an antibody that turns down the recruitment of other white blood cells, like natural killer cells.
2: Hey, whatever happened to everyone should be dead by now who got the shot? Remember that was like the big thing, like by 2025, 2026, everybody who got the shot will be dead. Granted, a lot of dead people.
1: Hey, they just got Mike Ditka. What do you want?
3: So it's paradoxical that those shots, which were supposed to increase immunity, actually turn down immunity in response to the spike protein. Now, what I said about it in prior discussions is that it is interesting that China and Russia did not vaccinate with mRNA-based technology. They did have COVID shots. They were not mRNA-based, so presumably did not trigger the production of IgG4 in response to the spike protein. So a bad actor who decided to install spike protein on a pathogen could, I think, rely on the immune systems of people who were vaccinated. That is to say, people in Europe, people in the United States and South America who got the mRNA shots, you could trigger their immune systems to turn themselves down by just simply putting the spike protein on them as a flag.
5: I see.
3: So,
2: you know, okay.
1: I don't know if his wife's buying it.
2: I see. You know, it's interesting. So many people now have flu, like bad flu, influenza, A flu. Like Horowitz was out. He has the fever for 3 days. Tallarico out for at least a week. And, you know, it's just like they did such a great job with that in the pandemic. Remember, there was no flu.
1: Right. No flu deaths at all for 2020. And then it slowly came back.
2: Yeah.
1: And another interesting thing. Well, did Horowitz get a flu shot this year?
2: I'll have to ask. I think so. I think that's
1: a lot of it too.
2: I think he's a flu shot guy.
1: It attacks your immune system and you know, you're better off just taking some vitamin C or something like that. And just, you know, sweating regularly. You got to get out and sweat.
2: Getting the flu.
1: Yeah. Or you get a mild case of the flu and okay, who cares?
2: Yeah.
1: But I thought that was, I did meet Brett Weinstein a few years ago at the Tucker Carlson event that Alex was at.
2: Mm-hmm.
1: And I did bring up, cause I'm always listening to the No Agenda show. I did bring up the dog food aspect of his. I said, "Did you really try that dog food?" And he started laughing. He goes, it looked pretty good, though. The dogs really like it.
2: So here's here's the Tallarico story, which I thought was very poor form by that the president does it, but Ken Paxton is a very poor form what they're doing with this story.
6: On Wednesday, September 30th, Democratic nominee for U.S. Senate James Tallarico canceled an in-person appearance with the U.S. Hispanic Business Council.
7: I was starting to feel kind of under the weather a few days ago, and last night it got so bad that I went to the urgent care here in Dallas, and I was diagnosed with the flu.
6: Tallarico completed the hour-long event virtually and has not appeared at a public campaign event since. At President Donald Trump's San Antonio rally on Wednesday night, Tallarico's opponent Ken Paxton questioned Tallarico's extended absence.
8: One, two, three. Where is James Tallarico?
2: Dude, that's not a chant, man.
1: Wow.
2: That was really, he's running scared. He doing that stuff. And I'm, you know,
1: I think it's his people caught up in it. Like, go out and do a chant. That's what people want.
2: Yeah, I've met this guy, and he's wishy-washy. It's just, I don't like him. I'd like Tallarico less for a whole bunch of reasons, mainly his inversion of Jesus and God. But this is such poor form. You know, there's a lot of
1: things. The only reason I like Paxton is because the Democrats, who are actually Republicans here in Texas, the kind of the Senate's run by Democrats, but they, you know, put Republicans in, they went after him. And I'm like, well, if they're going after him and the guys leading this are not, they're not good people and they've never voted in Texas, I think. I go, Kim Paxton must be doing something right if they're going after him. But I've never met him.
2: Well, he put a friend of mine in jail for 10. And the guy ER doctor, worked every day during COVID, made like $100,000 a year on the side. And he was recruited by his own recruiting firm, you know, it was Medicare approved. And then Paxton, you know, so he makes a couple $100,000 on these medical braces. You know, he was looking at charts that were sent to him. And, but they put out a press release. Oh yeah, $75 million. This doctor did it. By the way, Laura Logan just interviewed him. You should watch that interview.
1: Oh, I'll check it out.
2: She went into jail. First time they've ever allowed an interview in prison in Bastrop. Anyway, let's listen to this again.
6: Rico's extended absence.
8: One, two, three. Where is James Tallarico? Perfect. Maybe we'll get an answer.
1: Good job.
6: The next day, Paxton's campaign asked for Tallarico to give, quote, proof of life, such as a doctor's note or a video of him holding today's newspaper.
2: And they're saying he's in a mental institution. Of course, he shows up at ACL the next day. Which, actually, those videos look pretty AI to me, to be honest about it. But I'm sure he's alive.
6: Rico's campaign said, quote, after holding more than 100 public events and meetings with tens of thousands of supporters, James came down with the flu, but will be back on the campaign trail soon. That did not stop President Trump from amplifying Paxton's questions, posting on Truth Social, bad rumors are coming out. He should immediately report to a debate stage against Ken Paxton, who is ready, willing, and able.
2: And the president, he made it much funnier.
9: Oh, he's got all this bad stuff. Now he's making it up. Now he says he loves meat, but he's a vegan. See, Melania, I got that right. Vegan. He's a vegan. He wants to eat a piece of lettuce, a little piece of lettuce, please. But he's been seen. You know, you haven't seen him in a couple of weeks. I hear the guy's disappeared. Nobody knows. You know where he is? He's sick because he's been forced to eat meat for political reasons, and he's throwing up all over the place. He's sick.
1: Trump's attacking the meat industry.
9: Hilarious. Nobody can find the guy. He's gone for 2 weeks.
2: See, that's okay from the president. All right, that's shtick. But Paxton made it unfunny and lame.
1: Well, yeah. Paxton doesn't look like he has a comedy bone. Now,
2: is there anybody else we can vote for besides Paxton? You know, I should ask
1: No, I don't think so. There might be a Green Party candidate.
2: Why don't I ask the Book of Knowledge?
1: Sometimes there's a Libertarian.
2: Let me see. Book of Knowledge. Who else besides Tallarico and Paxton can I vote for in the Texas Senate election in November? Let me see what the Book of Knowledge says. I got to vote
1: Kiki
2: for someone.
1: Kiki Friedman. No, I'm joking.
10: According to the Book of Knowledge, beyond Talerico and Paxton, the ballot also carries asterisk Joshua Kane, asterisk. Cayman Shafford, asterisk.
11: What? Stop with the asterisk.
10: Jimmy Simmons, asterisk.
11: What is this?
10: And Hans Trulson, asterisk. All running as independents.
2: This ruins it.
10: And there is also Ted Brown, asterisk, the libertarian, a retired insurance adjuster from Austin who previously ran against Cruz in 2024 and pulled 2.4% of the vote.
1: Ooh.
10: Thus, it has been horse. Written.
2: You know, the Book of Knowledge has been hitting the bottle, I think. Asterisk. I got to talk to the Book of Knowledge about that. Asterisk. Okay, so there's other people. Who's this Ted Brown, libertarian?
1: Well, here the flight tracker on people on X were saying that there was a flight out of Austin that went to Ohio for a week. Yeah, you see that? They're taking it to the loony bin.
2: Mental institution. All right, here's Talerico who reemerges.
12: State Representative James Talerico, the Democrat running for U.S. Senate, is shutting down rumors about where he is. He attended ACL Friday afternoon, shaking hands with festival goers and posing for photos. Republicans have been on the attack, saying Talerico was missing because his last public appearance before ACL was virtual on September 30th. At that event, he shared that he had tested positive for the flu, and his camp told us he was taking time to recover.
2: Who takes a flu test?
12: Tonight, Talerico told us he is feeling well.
13: I'm feeling great. It's great to be back here at ACL. The vibes are great. The music is great. And the weather is beautiful. So it's a good night.
2: The vibes are great, man. And then they went door knocking.
14: Well, State Representative James Talerico is spending his Saturday on the campaign trail in Austin. The U.S. Senate candidate greeted supporters in East Austin this morning before they began block walking. Now, it comes a day after his surprise appearance at Austin City Limits Music Festival. Before that, his last in-person public appearance was on September 29th in New York. Now, he was set to be on an event in Edinburgh on September 30th, but appeared virtually instead. Talerico later revealed a flu diagnosis. Today, less than 2 weeks from the start of early voting, Talerico talked about the importance of door knocking.
15: This is the most important thing you could be doing with your time right now. The political science is very clear. TV ads don't make much of a difference. Mailers don't make much of a difference. Even text messages don't make that much of a difference. Really? What makes a difference is neighbors showing up at their neighbor's doorstep and tell them why this election is so important.
14: Now, Talerico did not speak to media afterwards. His team told us he had to get to another event. Those Republican challenger, Texas Attorney General Ken Paxton, also made an appearance this weekend. He spoke Friday at the Texas Youth Summit near Houston. That's an annual gathering of influential conservative politicians, candidates, and other public figures. Now, he also spoke at a rally with President Trump in San Antonio earlier this week. Early voting in Texas for the midterm starts October 19th.
2: So there were a lot of protests at this Trump-Paxton event. Here, let's see.
9: Let me ask you a question. Is there anything like a Trump rally? Is there anything? I don't think. No, he's going back home to mom right now. He's going to get the hell bowl.
2: Oh, that's still about Talerico.
9: Because what he doesn't know is that his mom voted for Trump. So this terrible fake, and he is a fake. He said all of a sudden, he's a vegan. You know, my wife told me, sir, do me a favor. You have to do me just, it's not vegan, it's vegan. I don't know about that stuff. I'm not into it. But he said, it's vegan.
2: My wife said, sir. Okay. Here's the paper.
9: You know, protesters. Many of these protesters are paid, you know, because you come in and, you know, they have like this perfect shirt on made by the best printer money can buy. And they all have, I love when they all have the same exact size for pink and purple and blue and all different colors. And they're perfect, made by the same printer. Very expensive signs. They don't make these. These are paid protesters. They're paid by enemies of our nation.
2: Oh, boo! Boo, you protesters.
1: Go back to mommy.
2: Go back to mommy.
9: No, I'm telling you, they pay him for this. But do we have a good time?
2: Okay.
1: Speaking of printed signs, I have a clip from, it does have some language though, So I guess he's a citizen journalist, Charles Downs, and he's showing, he's a selfie journalist. So he's got himself in the shot, and behind him, there are these pre-printed signs, and there's like six of them about impeaching Trump. But next to him, there's a guy with his finger about 2 centimeters away from his face, his middle finger sticking it in his, and calling him an effing Nazi. So I don't know if you want to play
2: it.
1: Yeah,
2: yeah, sure.
1: It does have some language, though. Okay. But
2: fair warning.
1: It's about
2: fair
1: the printed warning. Signs. Yeah, fair warning.
11: As President Trump says, he's literally on the ballot. Because if you vote to empower these losers by allowing the Democrats to win the midterms,
16: you're a Nazi!
11: They will
16: empower. You are a fucking Nazi! Nazi!
2: Everything is a Nazi these days. You know, you know Omarchi, the OMARCHY, the operating system, GNU Linux operating system. So now I hear people like James Cridlin, who does the Pod News Weekly Review. He's like, well, I tried Omachi, but the Nazis can't get it to work on the Mac. Like, everything's the Nazis. Come on, man. This clip has no content, Rob. It's only language.
1: Well, you're going to hear the point. He finally gets to make his point because he's being shouted over the whole time.
2: Okay.
11: Get rich. But yes, impeach Trump. Impeach Trump. That's what they want. That's what this midterm election is about.
16: Yes, of course we want to impeach Hitler, you fucking moron.
11: See? Get out the vote, MAGA, or else you're going to be empowering this.
16: Y'all are getting spanked in the fucking midterms. Fuck you.
11: Whoa, will we? Show your friends.
16: Fuck you,
11: this
16: you
11: video.
16: Hitler youth. Fuck
11: show
16: Hitler
11: your
16: youth.
11: Friends
16: fucking
11: this video.
16: Sit past fucking Israel.
11: Get
16: fuck you.
11: Out to vote. That's all I can say.
2: Oh, man. People are so mad.
1: A lot of anger. And all he was doing was showing some pre-printed signs. This guy wasn't yelling at anybody. And he's a Chudley Magatard type person who's going to follow Trump wherever.
2: Chudley.
1: Chudley, yeah.
2: Chudley Magatard. Okay.
1: That's the new, have you seen these Magatard videos of this kind of guy on his mobility scooter and stuff like that?
2: Yeah.
1: They actually found an actual
2: guy that looks like that.
1: He's riding guys, a big fat guy on a red mobility scooter. Poor guy.
2: Oh, man.
1: Now he's getting roasted and he didn't do anything. Oh, he's just trying to live his life. We did have Mike Tyson at one of these rallies. Did you know about that?
2: No.
1: Oh, he gave a really long speech.
2: No, he didn't.
1: I've got a clip of it from Trump or Tyson at Trump Syracuse rally.
17: Thank you. Thank you very much.
2: No, that's not Tyson.
17: I'm just happy to be up here with my president.
2: Oh,
17: president
2: he is.
17: Trump.
1: Yeah.
17: And there's no way in the world I would ever be here if it wasn't for a president like Donald Trump. Thank you.
2: Wow.
17: Thank you very much.
18: I don't want to fight him.
2: Okay, so how long before MSN now says Tyson wife beater
1: is a Nazi?
2: He's not cheap. Not cheap. He's not cheap. Now was Tyson on Piers Morgan?
1: He was on Piers Morgan 2 days before that, and I thought, I'm like, this has got to be an old clip because somebody posted it. So I did the Grok, how old is this video?
2: Yeah.
1: Underneath. There's probably about 20 videos that
2: I've
1: done.
2: Here's how you do it. Like at that. Grok, without spin and completely truthful. You've got to preface it by that.
1: And
2: now.
1: With one word.
2: Yes, like I'm five, yes.
19: Another figure in the documentary, and actually he was the guy that put on the Michael Spinks fight, is Donald Trump, now President Trump. You've known him you've known him 35, 40 years.
20: Isn't that something?
19: Can you believe he's become president twice? From the guy
20: because I voted for him. I ran the streets for him, you know, getting votes. Yeah, I believe it.
1: Tellerico guy.
19: What do you think of Trump?
20: I'm very proud of him. He's somebody that everybody should be proud of for where he came. But he started off bankrupt. You know, when he went for president, he was bankrupt. You know that, right?
19: Yeah.
20: He owed taxes. He owed so much money. Listen, if you didn't know who Donald Trump was and you didn't know his name, you would think he's black. I mean, all the sex abuse and all that stuff that he went through. People don't normally go through that well. They normally have a nervous breakdown. He handled it. And that's why everyone has to respect him just from that alone. Just from the way he handled his court procedure and all his adversity, you got to respect that. I don't care if you hate his guts, your race, I don't care what it is. Therefore, you have to respect that just off the back.
2: I did not expect to hear a Mike Tyson endorsement and going out there and stumping yeah, for him. That's
1: big,
2: interesting.
1: Big fan. And they actually had a moment before where, you know, but you couldn't really hear for, you know, on the near the helipad where the helicopter's, you know, blaring. Yes. And they're trying to talk.
2: Yes. Yes.
1: Yeah, Trump, we have really important questions for you. And all you hear is, yeah. But he was standing right there. He didn't really say much. I think he just stood there next to Trump, but they got on Air Force Two and then took off to Syracuse. But, Mike Tyson, and he did put up, I think the Michael Spinks fight was the fight where he won the championship for the first mm-hmm. time.
2: So, well, now this is good because we're going to need a new ambassador to Greece.
1: Oh, did she leave? Is she resigning?
2: She's going to have to. I mean, this sounds so true to me.
0: Tonight, new demands for President Trump's ambassador to Greece, Kimberly Guilfoyle, to be fired over growing ethics questions. A star in the MAGA world for years, she's the ex-fiance of his son, Don Jr.
21: Donald Trump will never stop fighting for you.
0: Tonight,
2: I think that was the moment when Jr. went, babe, no. No, the screaming, it has to stop.
21: Donald Trump will never stop fighting for you.
1: Tonight, that's how she orders dinner.
0: Donor alleging she asked him to pay off her $100,000 American Express balance days before her 2025 confirmation hearing, offering to help the donor access senior administration officials.
22: She said to me, she would be my ride or die. I mean, she was begging, pleading that I pay that $100,000.
0: Legal consultant Eric Dieters said he had offered her $1 million for help drawing the administration's attention to a legal case he was involved in. Dieters shared hundreds of text and signal messages with NBC News that he says were with Guilfoyle. He says in this message, Guilfoyle sent payment instructions, writing, "It won't show up anywhere if you wire money to American Express," but that he did not send it.
22: She was so desperate for that $100,000.
0: Guilfoyle's attorney has not responded to a request for comment from NBC News, but told the Wall Street Journal the ambassador, quote, disputed the authenticity of the messages without providing specifics. Secretary of State Marco Rubio, on a diplomatic visit to Athens, where he spent the day with Guilfoyle, dodging questions about her conduct.
23: I don't even know what you're reporting is true. You guys somehow walk around thinking that because some source told you something and you reported it, it's the gospel. It's not the gospel.
0: But Democrats demanding Guilfoyle be fired.
24: She is not qualified to be ambassador to Greece, and she should be removed.
2: I don't know.
1: I think the qualifications to be ambassador is you meet with people and you're a representative of the country and you go to parties.
2: Oh, yeah.
1: Isn't that what they do?
2: No, it's a great gig. Absolutely. Yeah. Oh,
1: and
2: yeah.
1: Greece, they got great beaches.
2: Yeah.
1: Nice. Well, if you want to stay crazy, I've got DSA Crazies 1.
2: We might as well stay crazy. Yeah. I'm all for that.
25: All right, welcome back. The Democratic Socialists just unveiled a sweeping new policy agenda. It calls for a dramatic overhaul of all three branches government. They say,
1: not cheaps.
25: On the plus side, you probably never have to pay a bill again. Take a listen.
1: Oh.
26: You're able to take a day off and not have to worry. And you don't have to have a job just to pay the bills because you don't have a lot of bills, right? Bills are no longer a thing because there's not for-profit businesses that are constantly trying to exploit you and trying to, put you into debt.
27: We wanted to lift up that demand very clearly and to state, abolish ICE, end ICE detention, end deportations, and punish the brutality of these federal agents.
25: Correspondent Madeline Rivera has all the details for us here in the D.C. newsroom. Hey, Maddie.
28: Good afternoon, Jillian. Besides those things, the DSA also calls for defunding the Department of War, reparations, and wealth taxes. They argue capitalism hinders freedom and that our current political system is not true democracy.
26: Why do we have a Senate? Like a lot of people are going to see that and then be like, wait a second, why do I have a what's so great about the Senate? I mean, I'm not sure about this, but I'm pretty sure the only popular senator is Bernie Sanders, and it's because he ran for president as a Democratic Socialist.
2: Why do we even have a Senate? Yeah, why do we have a Senate? This is so good.
1: They're selling themselves. with all this talk, because they were cutting to clips of people who were Democratic Socialists. I guess it has 120,000 members nationwide, so they're like the biggest alternative party at this point, is what they're claiming. But the next one has got Bernie Sanders, if you want to hear.
2: Yeah, of course.
1: Your little buddy.
2: Yeah.
28: The DSA is pushing for an expansion of the House, which they argue is a more accurate representation of the population. And they want the Supreme Court to be replaced by a judiciary chosen by and subordinate to Congress. The new platform comes as the DSA hits 120,000 members, which they say is now the largest socialist organization in the country. The agenda will essentially serve as a rallying call as they try to build on the wins of left-wing candidates in recent primaries. Democrats are torn about how to tackle the rise of socialism within their party, but Senator Bernie Sanders says it's been a long time coming.
3: We are seeing a real movement of the American people who increasingly understand that we are living in a moment where never in our history have so few people, multi-billionaires, had so much economic and political power. And all across this country, we're seeing a profound disgust. People are standing up and saying that establishment politics and establishment policies are not working. We need change.
2: Oh, yeah. So, and this is, you know, this plays into AI. So here we are, an hour and 40 minutes. I finally got to it. I'm going to play these two clips out of order because this is where I think SI, I'm sorry, I keep doing it wrong, is going to empower the people to an incredible degree. We just, we're not quite seeing it yet. And this was on Ms. Now, and it's about dynamic pricing.
4: An explosive new report that focuses on Walmart from the Groundwork Collaborative, which is a public policy organization that advocates for consumer protections, reads in part, quote, Walmart plans to install digital price tags in all U.S. stores by the end of the year. These devices, called electronic shelf labels, ESLs, can change prices in mere seconds. Using ESLs, Walmart can deploy price changes remotely in many stores at once, depending on the time of day, demand for the product, or even who is standing in front of the product in the store, end quote. The report goes on to elaborate. Walmart is building the technology to compile intimate profiles of shoppers and use that data to charge them accordingly. Combined with the miles-long list of personal data it collects on shoppers, outlined in its most recent privacy notice, these patents show Walmart building detailed consumer profiles and the infrastructure to deepen them, seemingly so it can cut people. So it can price people, not products, end quote. Well, the report alleges that Walmart has filed several patents that will supercharge its ability to track consumers in stores and online by accessing their phones to track their habits and locations. Here's some of the information the report says the patents will allow Walmart to harvest.
2: Now, I just got to stop here because what he's talking, it makes it sound like Walmart is in your phone. Now, if you use the Walmart app, yes, of course. I wish people knew more. People don't seem to understand this. If you're using the Walmart app, most definitely they have all your information and your location because you granted that access. You signed the EULA when you installed it. So, but they make it sound like this is some secretive thing that they're doing. Everybody does this. Facebook, Meta is the worst. The minute you install an app, that's their whole business is you installing that app.
4: Social media posts, demographics, your online browsing history, your movement within the store, and your engagement with ads. Now, for its part, Walmart denies that it is intending to deploy the patents in the way that the report alleges. In a posted statement to one of the authors, the retailer said, quote, your public statements repeatedly mischaracterize Walmart's pricing practices and use of technology. We price products, not people. What technology could do is not evidence of what Walmart actually does or plans to do.
2: So I certainly believe that labels will change price labels, like what do they call it, EPL, electronic price label. Yeah. That will happen, absolutely. However, let's just start with your app. Your personal SI agent is going to negotiate with Walmart. That's where it's going. Well, I can get it cheaper at Target. I can get the same produce, I can get the same products, but they get it cheaper. No. We'll give it to you cheaper over here. It is going to be deflationary. I truly see this happening. The power that we're going to have, certainly when it comes to your own device locally, and it's not something that is run by the same people who own Walmart, It's going to happen. It really is. Now, the thing, I played these clips out of order because this numbnut in MS Now gives probably the worst possible example of how dynamic pricing works. Have you ever been to New York, Rob?
1: I've been to New York.
2: Have you been?
1: I've not seen dynamic pricing in New York.
2: So. Yes, you have. Yes, you have.
1: Oh.
2: Because I saw this dynamic pricing in 1987 when I moved to New York to live. I was living there for working at MTV. Were you ever in New York when it rained?
1: Oh yeah, it's okay. So the Asian guys put out their umbrellas, and they're on sale for twice as much as they were 10 minutes ago. Is that the dynamic pricing you're talking about?
5: You're already out there, starting to rain outside, really hard. So you decide you're going to get an umbrella. The umbrellas are in a little holder without anything looking like a traditional price tag or a sticker. Instead, the price is digital. It's $20 for the umbrella.
2: Digital? There's dudes on the streets.
1: Yeah.
2: Who are like, umbrella, $20, $20.
5: And I said, it's raining heavily.
1: Hey, cold front came in. I got a scarf and hat.
5: Yeah. What you don't know is that hours earlier, when the weather was dry, the umbrellas were selling for $10. But
2: yes, we've known this for decades.
5: Because of something called dynamic pricing, which relies on tracking customers' shopping habits and impulses, and in this case, the weather, among other things, the retailer used an automated system to hike the price on the fly. The same system may lower the price of the umbrella again the next day or even later that afternoon when the rain dies down.
2: How dumb do they think their audience is? This is insulting.
5: And that's probably the most benign version of retailers' potential to deploy technology to manipulate the prices we pay.
2: Technology? We didn't even use the internet when they were doing this.
5: On the other extreme, is prices changing for you, not because of what's going on around you, like the rain, but because of you and how much money you make and your spending patterns.
2: And this has happened. I've noticed this for a long time. Uber does it. I've never used Lyft. But Uber, I know that they would just...
1: Peak times.
2: Peak times, but also just Curry. Oh, it's Curry. Okay.
1: Oh, yeah.
2: Oh, he lives over there. Okay. Yeah. And we're going to charge him X amount. And if he pays it, then we'll charge him that next time. We'll try a little bit higher. I saw it all the time when I was living in Austin. And now, Muse will negotiate. It'll arbitrage Uber versus Lyft. That's just the beginning. That's why Amazon blocked access. We can't have that. This is going to be deflationary and very powerful for people.
1: I agree. And I have a lo-fi version of negotiation. And a guy was showing this. He was looking at these dynamic price tags and they were going up and down. But what's not changing, the price is changing, but not the cost per ounce of, say, a food item. So that has the cost per ounce at 6.3 cents, and then it's, 16 ounces. And he's doing the math right there and showing, oh, they're charging you $3 more than what the cost per ounce is. So you take a photo with your camera, and then you bring it over there, and you go, you're overcharging me. Now you're going to give me this and this for this price, and I want some coupons. Tip of the day.
2: You should have waited. You should have waited for the tip of the day. Anyway, things are not looking rosy in SI land.
6: But we begin now with this OpenAI news that is moving the technology market. Kate Rooney has the breaking details. And Kate, I know we don't have a whole lot, but the headlines seem big on the surface.
7: Yeah, and Brian, we did also get a market reaction. So the market has been digesting this headline that we're getting from the Financial Times. Oracle was lower. Broadcom, the entire NASDAQ did take a hit on the FT report that there is a potentially $20 billion discrepancy between OpenAI's revenue numbers. They say that this was according to a single source. We have not confirmed this, and OpenAI has not commented, but it is clearly having a market reaction. They, according to this report, told investors that the annualized revenue, so that is sort of the current month revenue extrapolated out for the year, it is a common financial metric that we're seeing in AI. They say that's approaching $50 billion at the end of September. You flash back to a couple weeks ago, many have reported it was close to $70 billion. Whoa. I will say from multiple sources, that's what we have heard, that it was around $68 billion when you look at the annualized revenue. We talked to Sarah Friar just last week. She did confirm on our air that the growth rate was up about 70% quarter to date. So it does sort of conflict with what we have heard. The difference, according to this report, comes down to accounting. And they also talk about growth looking strong. But it is, these revenue figures are overall just critical to this entire data center build out. So anything that could pour cold water on AI demand, especially as OpenAI is such a key player in this ecosystem, you know, there's the demand picture. There's also the fact that most of the major tech companies at this point, some of the biggest in the world, are investors in OpenAI. So you've got Amazon, you've got Microsoft, you've got NVIDIA.
2: Yeah. No mention of the $560 billion in contracts they have to pay and can't get out of. It's going to be so good when it's all on your own device. It's going to be great. Yeah, but will we be afraid? All the pre-programming is out. Also part of the midterms, the movies.
8: With the debate raging about dangers of big tech and AI, Hollywood is weighing in with a negative take. The same tech titans discussing how to address the dangers of the AI they've created are now the subject of high-profile films.
2: Yeah, no wonder Hollywood is against it. I wonder why. What are they afraid of? What could Hollywood be wondering about?
8: Artificial, a scripted movie about Sam Altman and his brief ejection from the CEO role at OpenAI, premiered at the New York Film Festival in early October ahead of the film's Christmas Day release. And the trailer has been drawing attention.
9: I did see the movie trailer. I mean, it looks like an awful movie, but I appreciate people's creativity and I really do support that. But this is like a big thing and I get why people have anxiety, and also if they need to like project that anxiety on someone or have like a little bit of relief and poke fun at me, it doesn't bother me.
8: The film's path to the big screen wasn't easy. Amazon MGM was the original producer, but looked to sell the rights a few months after Amazon announced its $50 billion OpenAI partnership, a potential conflict of interest.
2: So then there's also the Zuckerberg and the Musk films.
8: Then on October 9th, a pair of movies take on Mark Zuckerberg and Elon Musk. Sony is releasing The Social Reckoning, Aaron Sorkin's take on the Facebook Files whistleblower Frances Haugen. A follow on Sorkin's Oscar-winning hit The Social Network in 2010, the film follows Haugen's 2021 release of internal Facebook documents which showed the company's knowledge of societal harm to users.
10: It was really magical getting to see these little moments where, like, I came in knowing some things for sure, and there are other things that we knew were known unknowns. And watching, the Jeff character and the Francis character figure out how to connect those pieces together, it brought back really warm memories for me. And so I felt like it captured the spirit of that time period.
8: That same day, Alex Gibney's four-hour Elon Musk documentary will be released by independent studio Bleecker Street. Early showings drew critical acclaim and criticism from Musk. Musk writing on X that the film is a, quote, hit piece and lacks any integrity whatsoever.
11: Elon Musk is one of the most controversial figures in the world. So I decided to make him the subject of my next film.
12: I see these characters as being a new type of stereotype, right? So I see them as replacing the mad scientist character. I call them the capitalist tech messiah. They innovated something, but then they decided that makes them the smartest person in the room. They're the ones who are going to be able to solve any problem that faces the world. And, you know, now people are pushing against that.
2: And of course, the propaganda is paying off.
8: Historically, movies, both scripted and documentaries, have been cited as impacting public perception. The 2004 blockbuster The Day After Tomorrow and Vice President Al Gore's 2006 documentary An Inconvenient Truth are both cited as drawing attention to climate change. And 2013 documentary Blackfish was credited with changing perceptions of SeaWorld and marine mammal captivity.
12: Movies are an incredibly persuasive media. Stories are incredibly persuasive. Day After Tomorrow, that did more to raise awareness of climate change than anything ever had.
8: These films come as the public grows increasingly concerned about AI's societal impact and increasingly opposed to the data centers that power AI. A recent Quinnipiac poll showed 73% of Americans are either very concerned or somewhat concerned that AI could threaten human survival, while a September Pew Research report showed 54% of Americans think data centers are bad for the environment, up from 39% in January. And 65% of registered voters oppose data center construction in their communities. With the growing conversations about the potential harms of AI, these films could play into concerns and influence public opinion even further.
2: Yes, in time for the midterms. Wow. Yes.
1: Yeah. Well, this Gibney guy, I've seen, I guess the BB Files is a movie he did, which I think I talked about it last time I was on. I mean, the corruption charges were, he got cigars
2: and whiskey.
1: Yeah, and whiskey, and his wife got flowers. I'm like, really? That's what it was?
2: So I missed a grand opportunity for an exit strategy here. A really big one. I'm kind of mad about it. And the New York Post had the guy who's figured it out. This is Jason Charles, New York City firefighter. And he's showing his bug out bag for when the AI apocalypse doomsday comes.
1: No.
2: And I'm like, oh, man, this is an obvious one.
13: My name is Jason Charles. I am a New York City firefighter. This is my bug out bag, and this is my solar generator, or portable generator, if you will. And I have these devices and bag because if there's an emergency somewhere or there's a blackout, I'm able to sustain myself for a couple of days. This is also to get me out of the city should I need to leave the city. So in the backpack is a tent or a hammock, one of the two. Depends on how I feel. I have food, water, axe, fire starting kit, things that are going to make my journey a little more pleasurable versus a straight nightmare. If you don't have any of this stuff, it's going to be a straight nightmare. But if you do, it's sort of like you're camping, but on the road. Though I wouldn't stick to the road. I would absolutely probably stick to the woods as much as I can.
2: Yeah, here we go.
13: So the EcoFlow is a portable generator, if you will. This charges by the sun, or you can plug it into the wall, or you can use your car charger, which...
2: Yeah, I heard this. I'm like, oh, man, of course.
13: Advise against because it takes too long.
2: Call it a generator instead of a huge-ass battery.
13: But this is going to sustain you for some time without power.
2: Power.
13: A lot of people are starting to buy these now, especially people who live in blackout country, because it runs silent. You don't have to worry about using gas. You have a renewable source, which is the sun, and this is going to run a lot better. Now, gas...
1: Hold on one second. What are you even going to need that for if there's blackouts and everything? There's not going to be any cell phones.
2: You
1: got to
2: charge your devices, man.
1: Yeah, like what devices? Do you need your projector? Do you need your radio?
2: Yeah, you're going to need all your devices. And you know how heavy those things are? Bug out bag.
13: Absolutely better because it's more power, but it also makes a lot of noise. This doesn't make a lot of noise other than the fan kicking on to cool off the elements inside.
2: I see these all the time. Does Alex sell these? The Patriot generator? I've seen this one around.
1: We sold a battery one time that would also jumpstart your car, but it was a small battery and it worked.
2: Those things were cool. But that was okay. Jumpstarting your car, sure. But
1: yeah, that's what you need it for.
2: This like, EcoFlow.
1: You're not getting out of the city, buddy. You know, you better move before this thing happens. Let me just tell you that because you're not going to get out of the city. You're not going to get down the block. Yeah. It's going to be mayhem if something if the power goes out for longer than 3 days, it's total mayhem. You just better hunker down.
2: Well, speaking
1: and you need a gun. You don't need an axe.
2: That exactly. It's a firefighter. Yeah. Well, I don't have an exit strategy. Thursday, I will talk about my exit, which is coming. We have our 19th anniversary coming up, and not the No Agenda Show. No Agenda Show is not going anywhere, but I do want to give people a heads up on that. What else you got, Rob?
1: Okay. Well, you know, we did, I guess, one third of my segment clips that Vivian Kubrick sends me.
2: Is Vivian family of the Kubricks?
1: She is the daughter of Stanley Kubrick. Uh-huh. I think the youngest daughter. One of her more notable compositions is at the end of Full Metal Jacket when they're getting shot by the sniper.
2: Yeah.
1: And they're in the abandoned building. It's got this real eerie music. And she actually composed all that, which I'm like, that's some of the best music I've ever heard for a film. And so she's very talented. She's been to our studio a few times. We met her at the 50th anniversary of the JFK assassination. She was hanging out, and at some point she came up and introduced herself. And so I've known her, I guess, since 2012 or 2011, whenever that was. And, she's come to interesting filmmaker. She likes to attach GoPros to her forehead when she's doing interviews
2: with a suction cup.
1: Yeah, sticks it right there. And she's talking to you and she's, you know, but staring at you with this camera right in your face. And it's very disconcerting. You're like, I don't even know what to say. You know, you're like, the camera's right in my face.
2: Why
1: not
2: get them
1: off to the side?
2: Get the Meta glasses, girl. Check the calendar, please.
1: Well, it was before. That was 2020. It was the election night and she was there interviewing us on what was going on. And before I think the results had been announced, because it took days to get these results, weeks or months and years and all that stuff. Which I do have. Okay, why don't we go to Ed Martin, who is a former special prosecutor for Trump on election security. I have two clips from him.
14: Well, let me break some news. This is a big deal, Eric, and you're the first person that knows. I'm going to say something. Just hours ago, maybe 2 hours ago, Tina Peters, you know, from Colorado, yes, was in the Oval Office meeting with the president on election integrity, and they were talking about the plans. And the one thing that they know is that Secretary Mullen of the Department of Homeland Security came out in late August and conceded and said, as a matter of law, a finding that there is the machines for voting, the election voting machines used parts from China and Russia and foreign places and are therefore compromised. That's what Mullen said. That finding, when he finished that finding, he then said, and I have $1 billion to help you states to do something other than use machines that are compromised. And again, my point is this. You talk about local. It is a local election. I ran the election board in St. Louis. There is local control. However, the laws that govern the system, like safety and national security, are federal laws. And so when Tina Peters, you know, famous Colorado clerk, was in the Oval Office today, just 2 hours ago, talking about this question. The president's taking it seriously. If the Congress won't pass the Save America Act, and they won't, then the president's going to have to do what he's going to do. And it is not a local issue when it's national security, and it's clearly national security. So
2: what did he just say?
1: Well, she was there and she was talking about an issue, and he's seriously thinking about it. I think what they're going to do, they have a task force with, you know, the head of Homeland Security. I think, you know, they're obviously going to say there's some shenanigans going on if they catch them. But, you know, we said there's people that were saying that in 2020, and we never, you know, they're always like, oh, they went to a trial. No one ever went to a trial in any of these. And that's the second part of the clip that he talks about, because the judges would go like, well, we don't have the merits. We don't have the jurisdiction. There's always a way out for the judge to punt. And so I don't think we ever got any clarification on a lot of stuff going on in 2020. That's what I feel. But that's his. But yeah,
2: whatever happened to the quantum dots?
1: The quantum dots. There was the watermark. Yeah. There was the burst pipe in Atlanta.
2: Yeah, now you're talking. You know,
1: there's a lot of weird stuff. I think a lot of it. What happened is the mail-in ballots. Lots mm-hmm. of mail-in ballots coming mm-hmm. in, and you know, anybody can harvest. They showed people harvesting thousands of ballots for people because they put cameras up on where these ballot locations were, and they were able to access it. And then the other thing was when they're running these cards, if they screw up. And I learned this from a guy in his last name is Favorito, and he's a big investigator in these elections, and Garland Favorito. They run it, and so they get to like 98 of 100 of a batch of 100, and then they go, oh, we have a bad ballot, and then they're supposed to reset the system. But if they don't reset the system,
2: then they just run them all through again.
1: They run the ballots again, mm-hmm. yeah. So they were just able to keep running ballots over and over again until they got the desired. You know, you don't run out of votes that way, so you could just keep getting Biden votes. So it's going to be another shit show. We know that. I can't, you know, it's going to be awesome. And we'll be at the awesome. the Onion Studios in Central Austin, Texas.
2: Reporting live. Yes. All right. Clip two.
14: 4 weeks from today, yeah, we have an election that has to be safe, has to be secure, because it's the direction of the country.
15: I'm kind of chuckling because now correct me if I'm wrong, but didn't Fox settle a lawsuit for $787 million because exactly. Someone, Maria Bartiromo even, who they've let go recently, said that some of these voting machines were compromised because Venezuela, wherever, but they were compromised, and they settled. They lost almost $1 billion. They agreed instead of going to court. Am I missing this?
14: No. Look, I mean, that whole apparatus was done, and I would say it was done as a kind of lawfare thing. They rolled up these people and these companies, and they settled because they were afraid of what? They were afraid that the legal system was going to manipulate them and expose all their business practices and Fox News emails and all that. And the point here is, underlying it was an actual dispute over the systems, right? And yet you weren't even allowed to get to that. It's like when people say the 2020 election, it was on the up and up. There was 62 cases and none of them found fraud. None of them got to the merits. And yet the talking point and the artificial news, you know, Trump called the fake news artificial news, has been spinning us to believe a lie. And you know, Erica, you know, you're a powerful communicator for these decades. People are persuaded. You can persuade them. And in this case, for, you know, 10 years, they've been saying something about Trump and about the elections that has just been lies.
2: It's lies, man. It's all lies.
1: Lies, all just lies.
2: Just lies. I want to end with this clip that came from the European Union. You might have seen it. The guy from Slovakia, young guy,

0: Controlled by violent criminals, rapists, murderers, and radical Islamists like Muslim Brotherhood. Who let those people in? Who supported them? Who created all of this environment? Did you see the video from France? Young people of migration descent calling for killing of police in the name of Allah. Are you happy about that? Are you satisfied to finally see such a thing? Why we don't have it in Slovakia? Why we don't have it in Poland? What is the difference? We did not follow your insane migration policies. But you are not satisfied only with the destruction of Western Europe. You want also the destruction of Central and Eastern Europe, and that's why you are forcing us into acceptance of the same people that destroyed the West. The same people who are raping women and children in the streets of Western European cities. We need to defeat you and start with mass deportations from Europe.
1: There you go. Now, I just want to contrast that with how you win elections.
2: They're eating the dogs.
1: That's the only thing you need to say. You don't need to go into all the detail. Just tell them they're eating the dogs. They're eating people's pets. That's all you need to do.
3: Tell me like I'm 5 years old. That's what he does.
1: Play the last clip here, Rob.
3: All right. Whatever you want. I have two, so okay. I'll give you the ones.
1: No, you can do two, of course.
3: Let's do toomanyfakeeggs.com.
4: It is now confirmed. Lab-grown eggs are federally approved, and Walmart, alongside Target, are already selling them. The protein with is squeezed pricing. Out of gene-edited mold and cloned on what? Repeat because a steel tank costs less than a hen.
5: They're brewing eggs with no chicken in sight and slipping them onto your breakfast plate. That egg isn't real food. It's factory fungus spliced with the gene egg protein, then dumped.
1: All you need is, but here's the thing. Here's the thing nobody will tell you about.
3: Absolutely.
5: Into giant fermenting vats and fed on sugar until it swells into a wet, moldy soup. And it gets worse. That cloudy sludge is blasted into dust, ton after ton, padded out with plant filler and passed off as egg white, then buried in packaged food under labels that never say so. At Walmart, two or more of these lab egg products already sit on the shelf.
1: Really? Are they really sure? Are they,
3: that's what they say.
1: Are they doing dynamic pricing? $1 for two dozen. Too many fake eggs.com. All right.
3: I don't know if they can make the egg shell. So I think what they're using it is like a powdered type egg. That's what you get, is a powdered egg slurry that you mix in with your stuff. The other is a memory storage price surge, which will lead into my actual clip of the day.
6: 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Okay? 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
7: I mean, this is a major increase. So February purchase this year was $74, and it is now $220. What's wild is I, too, actually made a storage purchase February of this year. So this is a really good comparison. I bought a 4-terabyte hard drive, and the price was $575 and some smoothie straws. 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It was $575, and I looked it up, and look what the price is now. It is now $800 for a used one. Mine was only $575 and it was brand new. 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
1: Okay. 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
3: What is causing all these fake eggs? Data center demand.
1: The data center demand.
3: So my clip of the day is buy your hard drives 2 years before you need them.
1: There you go.
3: It's not really a clip, but you can go to memory price trends and see where the price is going. I think one of them's called PCApartPicker.com. And I'll give you the other one, ramradar.app. You can look at and see where
1: these are good memory and storage. Tips. These are good tips.
3: Yeah, so you can just see where they're at and go, okay, it's now's the time to buy, or maybe I can wait a month. I found a drive in my drawer the other day, a 5-terabyte USB-C external hard drive, the Lacy Rugged that have the nice orange padding around them.
1: Is it Lacy or Lassy? I always wondered.
3: I always say Lacy.
1: I like Lassie.
3: Come here, girl. Come on, girl. Yeah. Lassie. Tammy's in Lassie. The well. And right now they sell them for $359.95. 2 years ago I bought it for $160. Yeah. So buy your hard drives 2 years before you need them. That's
1: the
3: key.
1: It's the data centers. We

0: blame everything on the data centers. Rob Dew, thank you so much. I appreciate you jumping in once again. And you'll come on before the end of the month, right? We'll do you at least one
1: definitely
0: more time.
1: Okay. Definitely.
0: Thank you, brother. God is good.
1: God is good.
0: All the time.
1: And long live JCD.
0: There you go. We'll be right back with your donations.
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0: careful breath and let the headline go.
1: There you go. Thank you very much, Rob Ducifer, for helping us out. Let me do a little troll count here. Let me see. Ooh! Ducifer brings it. All right. 11:54. The topper. The topper of all the guest co-hosts. Wonderful. Value for value is still what makes the show go round. It always will. And you are the one to consider doing a show with Brett Weinstein. No, no. Ted Nugent. No. You got to have somebody who knows how the show works. I don't even want to drag people into the donation segment. It's like, no. We like doing the show with people who understand how the show works. I think that's better. Which is value for value, exactly where I was going, which means you get the show, you get all the deconstruction, you get the fantastic guest co-hosts, and all you need to do is return it somehow with your time, your talent, your treasure, your boots on the ground. I did want to mention a couple of boots on the ground we got about the meowing pilots on the radio. Let me see. The first one is from Matt, who works at Austin Bergstrom, and he said, he's worked in aviation for the past 30 years for a large FBO. That's where the private jets dock, if you will. Back in 1997, I heard Harrison Ford was at our airport preparing for takeoff. As he was taxiing to the runway and lining up for takeoff, I played the theme from Indiana Jones for a solid 30 seconds on the ground frequency. Harrison laughed, and so did the tower. We have one about the furries. From the anonymous controller, Furry Club at ATC. I don't know anything about that. However, the guard cats happen constantly throughout the day, constantly meowing over emergency guard frequency. There's also the occasional thunderstruck intro, or they're eating the dogs. Always on July 4th, someone plays 3 to 4 seconds of a patriotic song. Usually on Sunday, some dork is asking for a football score. It typically brings a chuckle to the control room for the controllers. Tell Officer Dana to holster his weapon and stand down. I'm sure he heard it. So that's valuable. Also valuable is the artwork. Although, man, it's been crazy. Tyler Brown has just been knocking it out of the park time after time after time. I actually opted for a comic strip blogger for the Bat Signal, even though Tyler Brown had another great piece of art. Dana Brunetti and I, we talked for at least 10, maybe 15 minutes about the title and the art. And we're like, it's, you know, I was like, man, Tyler Brown, he keeps winning. We got to choose somebody. He's like the new Darren O'Neill. No, it's just so good. The two furries, actually Adam Furry and Dana Brunetti, in the airport as pilot and first officer. It was, the guys got it. Tyler, tell me, what model are you using? I mean, I know it's coming from your ideas, but it was just fantastic. NoAgendaArtGenerator.com. That's where you can participate in this contest. If Tyler Brown doesn't keep winning, and, we love to have a selection after every single show. NoAgendaArtGenerator.com, brought to you by the infamous Sir Paul Couture, who always does that for us and keeps that running, has been keeping it running for a long, long time, probably about 15 years in different incarnations. We appreciate it. We also thank everybody who supports us, $50 or above. If you are supporting us with $200 or more, if you can do that, then not only will we be guaranteed to read your note, we'll also give you the official Hollywood credit of associate executive producer, $300 or more, the official Hollywood credit of executive producer, and we'll also read your note. And of course, we still have the JCD Memorial Challenge coin, which anybody can get a hold of for the JCD attuned price of $388.83. And we have quite a number of people who have done just that. However, we have to start off. This is quite amazing.
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1: 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Next time you have J. Cal or Dew or Dana on, cover the all-in discussion about Is Claude conscious? Yes, I'm going to I have a couple of clips about that, and we'll do that. We should do it next time. I don't know, J-Cal or Dana Brunetti. Dana might be funnier. J-Cal might be too serious. Coming in from Kapolei, Hawaii, Sir Harambe, with $467.88, and he has quite the note, but happy to read it, of course. Aloha and ITM, ACD, Dvorak family, and Gitmo Nation. Thank you for your courage. I'm very sad and miss JCD. I share the sentiment of other producers who have a huge hole in their heart from a man we have never met. I will cherish the JCD Challenge coin as a crown jewel of my collection. I pray for JCD's soul and his family and want them to know how great of an impact he had on my family over the years. I started listening in March 2020, I believe, at episode titled Toilet Preppers. I was on Kauai with my family for my then elementary school age kids' spring break. We were in a hot tub at the Marriott when a masked person ran out and told us we had to get out because we are shutting it down due to the pandemic. Well, I was bewildered because we did not have cable, have never watched the news, and had no idea what was going on outside of what I relayed from hearing it on No Agenda at the time. My entire family made it through the scamdemic, fully unvaxxed, and none of them took a COVID test, except for me, just one time. I'm thankful to No Agenda for guiding me through that insane period of time. I'm also thankful to No Agenda for the analysis on the Lahaina fires in 2023. My family was in Lahaina on Memorial Day 2023, and the place was rubbleized approximately 69 days later. The analysis presented about the sensors collecting data on the power grid during the fires was invaluable information, in my opinion. Yeah. I have current boots on the ground data from Lahaina as I took my family back during the fall break this year to pay our respects to the victims. The things we saw on the ground in Front Street in 2026 resembles areas of the bombed out war zones in Afghanistan, which I saw in 2012. To include the mass grave memorials on the roadside on Front Street, which looked very eerily similar to me. It is sad to see Americans living in a tent or camper trailer in the burned down lots as mega retail shopping complexes and unaffordable restaurants are popping up all around them after the rubbleization. The entire state government of Hawaii is corrupt to the core and should be ashamed of themselves for what happened to these 102 American citizens on their watch. Just disgusting and shameful. I've attached some memories of Lahaina from Memorial Day 2023 pre-rubbleization. Thank you. Appreciated looking at it. I'm asking for is prayer karma for America, the victims in Lahaina, and for JCD, may he rest in peace. I would also like to ask for more prayer karma for my mom, who passed away 15 years ago on 10-11-11. My total donation amount is $444 plus fees. Our hotel room in Maui was 444, and that is the numerological sign I needed to donate. Thank you for your courage. Very respectfully, Sir Harambe. Well, of course.
3: You've got prayers.
1: Sir Ken of Pennsylvania, and he sent in a written note. Hold on a second. I got to bring up this note. Where is it here? There we go. Let's see what he says. Okay, hold on. Oh, on grid paper, no less. Oh, that's interesting. Let me see. Is that, that's, here we go. ITM. Oh, that's not, is this it? Is this his note? There's like a couple notes here. Okay. 409.17 plus fees. Enclosed is my monthly V for V and my challenge coin donation. Okay. That wasn't the grid paper, but I got it. Thank you very much, Sir Ken of Pennsylvania. Alex Boyts. Boites with a challenge coin donation plus fees, $400.91. No jingle, just want to help out as you have helped me. Thanks for all you do. No Agenda team and family miss you, JCD, from Alex. Chris Cowan, $400.91. Needed to add this coin to my collection. See you next Saturday in Fredericksburg, Adam. Yes. And I just wanted to mention Sir Ducifer will be there with his wife as well. I guess they finally found one to, or the kids can look after themselves now. And I will be there with Tina the Keeper. That is Sir Chris Cowan, Viscount of North Austin. His birthday is Wednesday the 14th. Would appreciate being added to the birthday list. 65th trip around the sun. You got it. Michael Kern with the challenge coin donation. A salute to John C. Dvorak for his sharp questions, dry wit, and independent thinking. Thank you, John, for giving us plenty to think about. And Adam, for staying staying the course and keeping the spirit of No Agenda alive. Baroness Sandcat, in loving memory of John, for the challenge coin. Jesse Leonard, challenge coin. Rest in peace, JCD. Please deduce me. Where are we with the deduce?
3: You've been deduced.
1: Sir Wild Bill, Alexandria, Virginia, $400. Thank you, Adam, and all the guest hosts. The shows have been great. From Sir Wild Bill, Baron of Bakersfield and the Central Valley, Red Knight, OTA, Liberal, Liberate California, JCD coin donation plus fees, and he wanted to hear some mac and cheese.

0: Yankees.
1: Thomas Della Duca, 388-83, the perfect amount for the challenge coin. Thank you. Sir Eric Wilka, no jingles, no karma, and he wants a challenge coin. Then Ethan Bosch from Scottsdale, Arizona, $333.33, and he wrote a note. This is the one that came in on the lined paper. Please accept my second installment on the way to knighthood. Like others, I've been deeply affected by the passing of JCD. Thanks to Jim and John for hitting me in the mouth many years ago. Call them out as
2: douchebags.
1: That was for Jim and
2: douchebag.
1: Oops. Whoa. Sorry about that. That was for John. ITM, gentlemen. Oh, and he says he wanted ants and fisting nuts. Let me see. I didn't get those ready. JCD ants. Where's the ants? Hold on. There we go.
3: I got ants.
1: Real short. Okay. And then we might as well do the fisting nuts one more time.
0: Just go for it, John. Tell us
1: It's so funny.
0: Your peeve about the fisting method of eating snacks on an airplane. Okay.
4: I see this on the airplane and it's very annoying. And I think it will result in fights breaking out because it's just so annoying to watch. Guy takes his bag of peanuts and he throws a pile of them into his palm of his hand. And then he makes a fist around the nuts. And then he shakes his fist to try to bring a nut to the little hole.
5: Stop.
4: And then he throws a nut in his mouth from his fist. Then he does it again. He shakes and throws and shakes and throws. It is annoying as hell to watch.
1: I do miss my buddy. I do. The Indiana No Agenda Meetup in Greenwood, Indiana. I think this was the shoot up, I believe. And this is a switcheroo from their raffle drawing. It was won by Sir Ohio Bloke. And that is $222.22. Associate executive producership a credit for you, Sir Ohio Bloke. ITM, rip JCD is what he says. And there's Eli the coffee guy. And I want to thank Eli for... another beautiful little care package that he sent, a thing I talked about in the last show with Brunetti. He's in Bensonville, Illinois, comes in with $210.10 because he always does 200 plus. Well, it should have been 11, but he sent it yesterday. Is it 11th today or the 10th? It's the 11th, yes. Happy anniversary to my wife, Jen. 11 years of marriage. Whoa. And they never had a fight. 2 children and 6 years of being business partners, and every day together is a blessing. 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And as always, Eli the coffee guy says, stay caffeinated. Oh, and he wants boogity, boogity, boogity, amen. Boogity, where's my boogity? There we go. There's the boogity, and let's play it. Oh. I didn't play. Hold on, what happened? Try that again. Boogity. Come on, boogity. Boogity, boogity, boogity. Amen. Here we go. Now, why is it failing? Try it this way. Boogity. Hey, we go to the mat for you, Eli. We really go to the mat. Oh, it doesn't want to play. Oh, this is interesting. Huh. Well, the longer version might play. This is so weird. Boogity, boogity.

0: finally, Linda Lupatkin is here from Castle Rock, Colorado with $200, and she wants jobs karma, as she always does, and says, AI can write your resume. The problem is it can write everyone else's too. 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
1: Jobs, jobs, jobs, and jobs. Let's vote for jobs.
2: You've got karma.
0: And Scotty K, also $200. He's getting, Scotty, you got to cut down the copy, man. He's from Nisswa, Minnesota. ITM Adam, of course, Bot Commander includes Podcast Index. Yeah, this is cool. 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Anybody can add that to their agent, and he gives a value for value agent away for you to work with and figure out if you like it. And if you do, then all you have to do is send them some value back. He says it was already added when you mentioned it last Sunday. He actually put a video on X I saw showing how it works. It's very cool. Nothing to set up, though. Just click home and podcast, and there it is. 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Serendipity, you know, surprise me. 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Act now, he says. The first 100 people can get the team version for free. And use checkout Bongino. All right. Our last associate executive producer is CD from Wheelock. And I think we have a note from Wheelock as well. Yes. I am CD from Wheelock Computer Development. I've been listening to No Agenda since I heard Adam on the Tom Wood Show, Tom Wood's donation. I have known of JCD since his InfoWorld columns. Inspired by Linda Lou and Eli, I was planning to donate and put a shameless plug in my donation note just as soon as my killer app was ready. Alas, maybe like JCD's vinegar book, it might be a while, if ever, before the app is ready. Time flies. Rest in peace, JCD. Here's $200. Please de-douche me.
2: You've been de-douched.
0: He says, here's the nearly senseless shameless plug. Email CD at wheellockcomputerdevelopment.com to be put on the notification list for my killer app. Oh, yeah. Thank you very much, he says. And thank you to all these executive and associate executive producers. You will be credited in the show notes for this episode, as it always happens, because you have supported us in just the right amounts to get those credits. Thank you.
3: Our formula is this. We go out. We hit people in the mouth.
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0: Now the rest of the support we received, $50 and above. We start with Christopher Ebert from Spartanburg, South Carolina, 10535. Thank you. Stephen Shoemake in Xenia, Ohio, 6480. Dame Catherine, the patient of the Golden Horseshoe in Welland, Ontario, Scandinavia, 6106. That is $90.88 in Canadian dollarettes for my first anniversary without Bill Walsh or Saturday Night. Glad we got to play a little bit of I've Got Ants which, of course, he created. Congrats to the other 10-10 wedding No Agenda couples. Dame Catherine, the patient of the Golden Horseshoe. Think of you often, Dame Catherine, and of Sir Saturday Night. Les Tarkowski in Kingman, Arizona. Small boob, $60.06. Hey, what happened to Sir Kevin McLaughlin? He didn't come in. I hope he's okay. There's Stephen Shoemake again with $50 now. Tim Delvecchio from Blandon, Pennsylvania, 50. These are the 50s. Gary Mao from Woodland Hills, California. Dame Rita from Sparks, Nevada. Jason DeLuzio from Miami Beach, Florida. Carrie Jackson from Watertown, Tennessee. Closes us out. Oh, and Dame Rita says, welcome, baby Nora Lawton, Nora Evelyn Lawton to you. Thank you all so much for supporting the No Agenda show. 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Noagendadonations.com. 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Well, a very short birthday list today. All we have is Chris Cowan, who turned 65 on the 14th. So, of course, we say happy birthday from everybody here at the best podcast in the universe.

0: 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Thank you. Sir Harambe, Sir Ken of Pennsylvania, Alex Boyce, Chris Cowan, Michael Kern, Baroness Sandcat, Jesse Leonard, Sir Wild Bill, Thomas DeLuca, and Sir Eric Wilka. 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And go to noagendarings.com if you haven't already done so. Let us know where we can send this beautiful challenge coin to. I shall be receiving mine in the next day or so, so I'm looking forward to seeing exactly how awesome it looks. And thank you again, Sir Paul Couture, for creating the No Agenda John C. Dvorak Memorial Challenge Coin. NoAgendaRings.com is where you can find out all the information. Bombastic music. Woo! There you go.
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10: Hi, this is Tom from Indianapolis. I'd like to thank our hosts, Sir PBR Street Gang and Dame Trinity. Thank you very much. Had a great day. Brought my second human resource here, who I think might be a spook.
11: Hi, I'm Sawyer. I'm the so-called spook. I won a bottle of wine today from a raffle, and I'm training to be a dude named Ben.
12: In the morning, this is a son of a bloke, and I came out for some pew-pew and boom-boom and some brewskis.
13: Hi, this is Xavier. I'm really good friends with Sir PBR Street Gang, and I help serve everybody today.
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0: Ah, those guys have so much fun. I would have expected some pictures of the Pew Pew meetup. There are some meetups coming up. In fact, on Thursday, Charlotte's Thirsty Third Thursday monthly one, 7 o'clock at Ed's Tavern in Charlotte, North Carolina. Sorry. On Friday, the Scottsdale, Arizona meetup. And then on the 17th, we have the Long Beach, California meetup, which includes Leo Bravo, of course. And then on the 17th in Fredericksburg, the big Fredericksburg, Texas meetup, I'll be there with Tina the Keeper, Sir Ducifer, his wife, many. I'm sure Rob the Constitutional Lawyer, Sir Scott, the Baron of the Armory. Lots of people always show up to these. A lot of fun at Bar 1776. The 21st, Orlando, Florida. The 24th, you got two, Los Altos, California, and all the way on the other side of the world, Tilburg, the Netherlands. Albany, California, go see the baby. On the 7th of November, on the 14th, North Idaho again. Scottsdale, Arizona on the 17th of November, Charlotte, North Carolina again on the 19th, Sebastopol, California on December 5th, December 17th, of course, again, another Charlotte, North Carolina. 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They're very easy to do and guaranteed always a party.

special thanks to Tim and his son who rolled up to Bridge Church today. Had a little quick impromptu meetup. It was nice to see them. And we'll see you all on Thursday with another No Agenda. Looking forward to that. If you want to, for those of you who are Christ curious and believers, check out We Get To Do This, wegettodothis.com. Pastor Jimmy and I bringing it on Wednesday. And of course, we look forward to a couple of meetups and a couple of other cool things in the next weeks to come. Hey, we've got Planet Rage coming up next on the No Agenda stream if you're listening live. Supreme Scumlord. All right, that's probably going to be a good one. Also, end of show mixes. We've got Mellow D and another classic mix from Just Baker. Kind of a mellow techno vibe this time around. See you next time, Gitmo Nation. Until then, please remember us at noagendadonations.com. Until next time, adios, mofos, a hooey hooey, and such. Oh, and thank you again, Sir Ducifer. You rock, brother.

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0: That's right, ladies and gentlemen. It is Saturday, October 10th, 2026. Getting into spooky season and coming to you from the middle of the Midwest where we use chickens to carve our pumpkins. I am Weirdo.
1: Chickens. And coming to you from my little office in my little spot in the middle of the Midwest. This is Mickey Bravo.
0: And we have a special guest for with us tonight, ladies and gentlemen. We'd like to say hello to Redacted.
2: Hey. Hey, y'all. It's me. I'm in the South in my little office.
0: There you go. She's from the South. She's in her office. And she is also live with us tonight. She has got a story she would like to tell, and we would like to help her tell it. But before we get into all that, Mickey Bravo, how you doing?
1: Man, I'm doing okay. It has been a blur of a week. It has definitely went by crazy fast with so much going on. Did a lot of odds and ends things for the farmer, and just getting stuff taken care of here. Decided to spend most of my morning with a 100-foot drain snake.
0: That does not sound fun. That's
1: No.
0: I know you like snakes, but I don't think those are the kind of snakes that you're looking for.
1: Nope, not one bit. It was gnarly. I snaked, almost 100 feet all the way from the kitchen sink to the main line and took care of that. And nothing a few blisters don't take care of, but yeah, we're settled.
0: Yeah.
1: It was settled. A day. That's for sure. It was a day.
0: Yeah. I didn't snake any drains today. I did. I had an experience this week that was a little crazy. I think one of my coworkers may have suffered a psychotic episode. In the course of a few days, he went from one person basically into another, like an extreme manic state type of thing. I don't know. I can't speak on it. I'm not qualified to do so. And right. I actually kind of like the kid. I even hooked up his subs in his vehicle for him, because that's something we did as teenagers and not a whole lot of people get into these days. So he
1: oddly enough.
0: Well, you watch somebody doing something so wrong that you're just like, hey, let me help you out with that, bud. And but anyway, I had court for a traffic ticket, and while I was there, it's one of those things. Yay. Where this meeting could have been an email.
1: Very much so.
0: This ticket was only ever going to amount to a fine. That's all it was ever going to be. Why'd I have to take a day off of work in order to make it over there for court for something that was only ever going to be a fine?
1: Is to make an example, I assume.
2: Well, did you have the option to pay it beforehand?
0: No, I went once and they were like, okay. And because one of them was the insurance paper in my vehicle was expired. So I had to show up and bring them insurance paper and all that fun stuff. So I did that and they were like, okay, well, we'll send you a letter in the mail that says how much your fine is, blah, blah, blah. Great. I get a letter in the mail. I got to go back to court. But anyway, this is not the point. The point is, while I was there, they were doing video court for the inmates because this was like a walk-in deal because I actually missed the day, blah, blah, blah, blah, blah. I don't care. Fuck them. I don't care for Big Brother, and it shows sometimes. But while I was there, they were doing video court for the inmates and the guy that I said, is having a bit of a episode was there. And so If you didn't know, you would think he was tweaked out, like he was strung out on meth. But I don't see that, you know, because I've been around that. I grew up around that off and on, you know. I don't see that specifically. And he was working with
1: concerning.
0: He was working with his, just check it out, man. It's they bring him in. They're having to hold him down in the chair. They've already got him cuffed because he was being unruly, but they have to bring him in front of the judge. He has to have his day in court. So they bring him back in, they set him down, and she's reading off his charge, which was a domestic, and they're reading it in legalese, you know, on this such and such date, did willingly and knowingly, blah, blah, blah, blah, blah. And she asked him, are you going to afford counsel or do you need a counsel appointed to you? And he tells her, Jarvis, mute.
1: What?
2: What?
0: And I'm like, oh my God. Okay.
1: Oh no.
0: Jarvis is what he named his AI. So
1: really?
0: So in the course of a weekend, he went from, because I've worked next to this kid since January, pretty much every day. He shows up to work every day. He does his job. You know, like, he complains a little bit here and there. Everybody does. It's a shitty job. Like, it's an easy job, and I like my job, but it's kind of a shitty job. It's dirty. It's hot. It's cold. Whatever.
1: Right.
0: He told her, Jarvis, mute. And she said, what? And he starts to try to get up out of the chair, and he says, Jarvis, shut down. And he starts trying to, like, come at the TV. And they pin him back down, and she's asking the corrections officer that's there with him, and she's like, what is he saying? She's like, we don't know, ma'am. He keeps saying Jarvis. It's just a name, he says. We think it might be from Iron Man. We're not sure. And I'm just like,
1: oh my gosh. Holy
0: cow, bro. Like, y'all need to get him a psych evaluation. He doesn't need jail. He needs pads.
1: Right. Gosh, that's
0: I don't know, man. Like I said,
1: yeah, like Trashman said, AI psychosis.
0: It very well could be. I don't know. He did make an offhanded comment to a coworker before he quit that he had some new medications. So I don't know. He could have got some crap off the internet, bro. He did say something a couple of weeks ago about taking, like, those GLP-3s or whatever those new ones are that have, like, the three protein or whatever. That I don't get into
2: it.
0: Yeah, the triple peptide one. So, I'm not trying to connect dots that maybe may not need connected. But at the same time, like, I worked next to this kid every day since January. He showed up every day, did his job, and then in the course of a few days, he went completely AWOL, like batshit crazy, bouncing off of the walls. Like I said, if you didn't know any better, you'd think he was tweaked out, but he was still showing up to work every day.
1: Manic.
0: He wasn't bug-eyed. He wasn't, you know what I mean? He didn't have, like, that weird dope sweat, like olive colored green lizard looking skin that people get when they're all strung out or they're shooting up, like,
1: mm-hmm. Right,
0: you know, it's crazy, dude. It was such a wild experience.
1: That is insane, man.
0: Yes,
1: the fact that Jarvis mute,
0: yes, he told the judge Jarvis mute. And he, like, yelled, like, aggressive, like, and one of our other coworkers is a buddy of his, and I guess that's how I know that's what he named his AI. That's actually who I bought this laptop that we're doing the show from. That's who I bought this.
1: I remember.
0: Bought this from. Mm. And like I said, he was a decent kid. I didn't find anything weird on the laptop before I wiped it. So, you know, like,
1: Gosh.
0: That's why I
2: How
0: say,
2: old is he?
0: early 20s. So I don't know, man. It's I can't call it's really it. It's pretty crazy. Yeah, it's hard to tell. I did hear that mental health is doing an evaluation with him. So hopefully he gets the help that he probably needs, or if he did take something, or, you know, somebody gave him a bad shot or something, you know, he can get that lithium balance back out or whatever it is.
1: I hope so. I hope so, because, geez, it's wild to see somebody just go night and day like that. I've seen it happen once before.
0: Well, and somebody else made the said something about possibly schizophrenia, and that also, you know, over the course of a week, somebody can go from one to another pretty easily.
1: Oh yeah.
2: And it usually onsets in your like 20s. Schizophrenia does. I mean, it can start a little bit before that. There could be signs, but and a lot of schizophrenic people are pretty calm until they're not.
1: They're not.
0: One of my good friends growing up, where Mickey Bravo lives now, his mom was schizophrenic, and it was pretty heartbreaking. Sometimes it can be. It's a real struggle that people go through, and I don't have empathy for a whole lot of people and a whole lot of conditions, but that's one of them that I'm like, yeah, that sucks, bro. Like, I wish I could help.
1: Yeah. So your whole existence is being toyed with by your existence.
0: Yeah, yeah. Some Mr. Meeseeks type stuff, but existence is pain, Jerry.
2: Yeah.
1: 100%.
2: And they go 0 to 100 really fast.
0: Yeah, it's pretty nuts. Well,
1: yeah.
0: Let's see.
1: What'd you bring for your current events? Because I am slightly lacking on.
0: You're the one that asked me if you wanted to do current events before the show. Actually, no, there is something that I wanted to address before we get started.
1: Because I know that you would have it.
0: Outside of my wild court experience, is that I was sitting there. The last episode that we did has my name in it, okay? And in the IRC, when your name gets said in the chat, I get a little pop, you know, a little in the background. You've heard it in the first couple of episodes before I had everything straightened out. Well, nothing's ever all the way straightened out. Before I have stuff set up like I do now, every once in a while, you would hear that pop in the background. So anyway, I get home from work the other day, and I sit down in my chair, and yeah, pop, pop, pop, pop.
1: That one right there.
0: Yeah, that one actually. Damn, I'm not supposed to have that open in this browser. try again. I closed it. You got me. Whatever. So I sit down. I open my phone, and I go to check my notifications, and I see where I got one of those little pops, and it was from a bot in a different room, not our room. It was Doug, and that is the bot in the No Agenda chat. And I was like, hey, what the hell's going on here? Like, this can't be real. And sure enough, come to find out, Sir Bimrose took it upon himself to give us the opportunity to be a part of the No Agenda stream. And the way he put it is, I don't have it here because they were in the chat last time. I screenshotted it. I'm not going to go digging it up right now because you know, everybody loves when podcasters look for things. But anyway,
1: all the time.
0: In true Bimrose fashion, he basically said there's a little bit that you could tighten up, like probably all of it, if I'm being honest. And yeah, probably so. I listened back to it with shock, excitement, and embarrassment.
1: 100%.
0: That being said, yes, I really appreciate the opportunity, and also it'll be cool that, you know, if this is something that continues, that, you know, we're a small show. This is our 13th episode, and people will basically be able to ride along with us as we grow into something magnificent.
1: Guys, we're just happy to be here.
0: Which is all it could ever actually be, because we're pretty awesome.
1: Exactly.
0: Rhythm with the tism is what I must do. So that's anyway, how we get by. That being said, yes, I absolutely was shocked to see that we were playing on the No Agenda stream. That is crazy. I wasn't even... Listen, and Mikey Bravo can attest to this, that we have already talked about

0: I'm assuming that you know where you want to tighten it up and where you want it to be better, and just take me shining this spotlight as an opportunity to do so. So here we are. Nothing good ever comes easy. Playing on hard, you if you don't play on hard mode, you can't get better at the game. So
1: that part right there,
0: you know.
1: Yeah, I had to read it twice to just be like, "It, am I reading this correctly?"
0: So, yeah, it's pretty awesome. Yeah, toss them to the shark, sink or swim. That's what we're doing here. Yep. It's a sink or swim podcast. You know, I don't know what else to say. All I can be is me,
1: and that's what this.
0: That's what this show is. So it started out as some conversations in the front seat of a truck, and now it happens on the internet because we don't work together anymore.
1: Yeah.
2: Some of the best things start out with conversations in front of a truck.
0: Yeah.
1: You're right.
2: Lots of people and all sorts of things.
0: I think that's pretty awesome.
1: The mileage is great. Mileage makes for great conversation, I'm telling you.
0: Yeah, lots of window time. And, you know, live in an area where there's nothing to listen to on the radio ever.
1: Nope.
0: There's just, don't even try. It's just not something that
1: static exists. Part of a song, static.
0: Part of
1: commercials.
0: A song. Yeah. Praise Jesus. So,
2: no cell service to get, not even like a Spotify song out.
0: Yeah, but
1: oh, I mean, yeah, but that? you get tired of your own playlists after a while.
0: That's true. Sometimes. So
2: I mean, I'm kind of neurotic with my music. So
0: yeah, it happens.
1: That's fair. That's fair.
2: John and I, when we went to Missouri, that one time. We listened to a lot of Johnny Cash albums on the way up.
0: I do love some Johnny Cash.
1: Oh, nice.
0: You got to be careful out there in Bushwhackerville out there with the likes of folks like Pfeiffer. No, I'm just...
1: That's great.
0: I'm just giving him hell because it's a little quarrel we have about him being on the wrong side of the line.
2: A feud I'll never understand.
0: But
1: the old Missourians and the red leg Kansans.
0: Yeah, it'll be like that sometimes.
2: Y'all have a quarrel. I don't even think y'all know what y'all are quarreling about.
0: No, probably not.
1: Nothing
0: probably
1: good.
0: Not. So anyway, Mickey Bravo, do you want to start one, or I have three. Options here. I wanted to.
1: Yeah.
0: I didn't know how much material our guest was going to have to pack in here, so I kept it light on my end.
1: Well, let's see what you got to start off with here, because I feel just a couple will do us fine, because I know that we've got a lot to talk about this evening.
0: All right. So we have
1: pretty much just. Oh, go for it.
0: This
1: sorry.
0: This is a new old story. It's about an old story, but it was a new article. A newer article. So this is the missing Cold War air crews, right? Between 1950 and 1969, 21 American spy planes went down along the edges of the Soviet Union, China, and North Korea. 131 servicemen were never accounted for. In 1992, right after the Soviet collapse, the Secretary of Defense ordered the Pentagon to quietly draw up a list of Americans who might have been taken alive. The CIA and the NSA were asked to contribute. The Black Vault just posted those records, and NSA had originally marked them non-responsive. One line from a 1992 Joint Staff memo says, "The official U.S. explanation for some of our losses and what really happened might be two different stories. And we owe the Secretary of Defense

0: as honest a picture as we can represent.
1: Bold words.
0: The sentences right after two different stories is still blacked out and still classified secret decades after the planes went down.
2: That checks out.
0: You know, like
1: totally.
0: The question I have here is, what could still be too secret to say about a 1950s shot down spy plane? I don't know. That was
1: like, who's still around that's going to pay for that?
0: Yeah,
1: for any discrepancies.
0: I just thought it was fun because we don't really see news about our spy planes being shot down. You know, that's not typically. I was under the impression that none of the U-2 planes had ever been shot down, but one of them was over Cuba. Let's see. So Black Vault posted NSA FOIA records on 10/9/2026. The NSA had released them to the site in September 2025. 15 pages of 21 Cold War aircraft losses. The NSA had first excluded these pages. I said that as released them as a follow-up request. In 1992, a joint staff project chaired by Major General Ryan, tasked by the Secretary of Defense to list the U.S. personnel who may have been captured by the USSR, China, or North Korea. Let's see, the aircraft types. Privateer, B-29, P-2V, an RB-50, a C... just a C-130. I almost said SC. A Charlie 130, a U-2, an RB-47. Later incidents named the U-2 shot down over Cuba was in 62. The USS Pueblo captured 1968. And the EC-121 shot down over the Sea of Japan in 1969.
1: That's absolutely wild, man.
0: So the
1: text, I have no idea.
0: The text that is withheld, along with parts, is parts of the 1961 and 1973 summary. Withholding exemption, still secret per the Pentagon's joint staff. Let's see. It's rumored that some crewmen survived in Soviet, Chinese, or North Korean custody. It's rumored the documents don't establish that anyone survived. Yes.
1: That's absolutely crazy. It's crazy to me that they're admitting that there is the shootdowns, but it's also crazy to me that there's still the secrecy behind it. You say it's because of the joint. You said it was still redacted due to...
0: They claim privacy concerns, and what did it say here? Withholding exemption. Yes, well, it's still secret per the Pentagon's joint staff, and six for privacy. Yeah, that'll all be annotated in the show notes if anybody wants to look into why or try to dig deeper into why, but it literally just said it's secret and for privacy.
1: I wonder if it was a joint operation and I'll go for it.
2: I was just going to say, I wonder if it has anything to do with the USS Liberty situation or, you know, the several false flag, Cuba, I had a conspiracy theory night. I don't know. I think at either the beginning of the year, and I talked about this in my little conspiracy PowerPoint, how Cuba was one of the first false flag planned things that Kennedy had turned down. And then I think like 6 months later, he got offed.
1: Oh, yeah, for sure.
2: But
0: it was Cuban Missile Crisis. They were going
1: to. They were going to attack Miami, I believe is what it was. False flag. They were going to do Miami and...
0: Yes, and make it look like the Soviets somewhere were coming else. In out of Cuba.
1: Right. And that way they could do what they felt that they wanted to do. Because I remember, yeah, they brought all, I remember reading about that and the whole dive on that. And they brought it up to Kennedy. He was like, no way. There's no way I'm going to go for this. And then, mysteriously, 6 months later, he's shot for reasons and things.
2: Yeah, it was weird.
0: Yeah,
2: It's
0: well, I
2: good
0: mean,
2: times.
0: yeah, not for Kennedy. So,
2: Northwoods, yeah, Operation Northwood.
0: oh, yes, the
1: Northwood, that's what it
0: Northwoods,
1: was. Thank
0: yes.
1: you.
0: Yes.
1: Yeah, Operation
2: Thanks.
1: Northwoods.
2: Yes, and Woodhouse was yeah, 1962. But I don't know, weird stuff with Cuba. Allegedly, they, because I have a family member that may or may not have been in Cuba at the time. But allegedly, there are still Russian nuclear warheads that Russia still has as missing, and but it's alleged that Cuba still has them.
0: Well,
2: I think there's, I
0: yeah, a
2: don't
0: lot
2: remember
0: of
2: how
0: things
2: many
0: that are
2: there
0: marked
2: are.
0: missing are just marked missing on paper.
1: Right.
2: Yeah, there
1: They
2: was a
1: know where
2: lot
1: it's
2: of
1: at.
2: them.
1: They sold it. They
0: Yeah,
1: sold it.
0: 100%.
1: Somebody
2: I
1: got
2: wouldn't
1: a
2: be surprised
1: receipt
2: if
1: for
2: they
1: some
2: still have a few
1: artwork.
2: of them. Yeah.
1: Oh, for sure. For sure. And somebody got a receipt for artwork and they put it in the logs as a missing warhead. Chalk it up. Insurance covers it. Buy back your own debt. Keep it moving.
2: Yeah.
1: Ours in the flatlands, not really there. Correct. Correct. Yeah, that's absolutely crazy. I don't know. That's wild. Claiming it for privacy, though, whatever. So I guess I have this weird little thing that I thought was satire, but it's not. And it's, don't know how to explain this. It's the why. So there was an article written over in the UK, and I had to really look into it to see if it was satire. It is not satire. It's why a rise in sexual assaults by migrants is a price worth paying to end racism.
0: Dude, when you listen, so Mickey Bravo was actually here at the table last night, and he brought this up, and I was like, dude, yeah, as sensitive as it is, we need to bring it because this is the clown world that we live in, and I have been pretty adamant, I think in these 13 shows about the degradation of language. And there is a Carlin skit that talks about this, how they soften language over the years to make things seem less extreme and less violent than they are.
1: You did
0: For a
1: the bit about shell shock and PTSD and
0: Yes, you went from shell shock to battle fatigue to PTSD. Okay. Now, I would also like to point out in the most barbaric of factions that they still do this today. I mean, this is still happening. We went from sterilization and child genital mutilation to gender affirming care. Well, that begs the question, if gender doesn't define, or genitals don't define gender, then how does changing them reaffirm it?
1: See that? Okay.
0: Did I get that out right? Yeah, if genitals
1: No,
0: don't
1: you
0: define
1: got that out
0: gender,
1: right. That's
0: then how does changing the genitals affirm gender? That's not gender affirming care. It's child genital, in general, it's genital mutilation. It's
1: yeah.
0: sterilization.
1: Now, once you're older, that's you. That's cool. and everything.
0: If that's what you want to do as a grown adult, then yes. But someone who
1: by all means, go for it.
0: Someone who, you know, doesn't have a say-so in anything else in their life. They don't have say-so in anything else in their life, but they're allowed to make life-changing, life-altering surgical decisions. Anyway, Mickey Bravo, you had an article that we were supposed to get to.
1: Right.
0: The degradation of language. The degradation of language is
1: You're good, because I mean, we're gonna you're gonna need to keep up with that one, because the degradation is where we go from rape to quasi-consensual encounters between refugees and white women.
0: Yes. Sorry, I'll stop cutting you off.
2: Or is it like, you know?
0: Go ahead.
1: That's what they're trying to call it. Quasi-consensual encounters. And trying to stop this is a form of racism, because how exactly did they put this here? If we're not melding the world, then we are promoting segregation of it.
2: On identity.
0: Yes.
2: If you can't identify yourself, then you're easier to be manipulated. You're easier to control. You're easier to, but essentially that's what it boils down to, is if you know who you are, it is a lot harder for you to stand up against something. And it's definitely hard for you to find other people to stand with you if nobody else knows who they are. They find their identity in a fractured sense of self, and they'll just take
1: something that doesn't hold up when it's metals tested.
2: Yeah, because that's a square mental gymnastics that goes right into a circle, square, an octagon, a tetrahedron. I mean, but either way, it still goes back into itself, because
0: It doesn't matter how many points you add around the circumference; it's still.
2: It doesn't make no sense. I mean, but it goes like, you know, the quasi-consensual whatever. It's kind of the same thing that they're trying to do with the MAPS people, the minor attracted persons.
1: Oh, gosh.
0: Yes, more degradation of language, more changing from... Mm-hmm.
1: Exactly.
0: You know,
1: we go from pedophile to minor attracted person.
0: Yes.
2: Yeah, because how dare we hold anyone accountable? It's always an attack on children. You know, because you got to get them while they're young.
0: Confuse their identity.
1: And we call that indoctrination.
0: Yes, and you have to confuse them from as early as possible, so they don't know who or what they actually are. You cannot let them have a sense of, for lack of a better term, statehood, you know, to be proud of. You know, where to want to protect the place that you're from and be proud of that place where you're from. You have to only see the negatives. You know, you have to teach them that young, so that they hate their own country, they hate themselves, they hate their parents, they hate everyone around them except for everybody that hates everything just like them, and then they just end up eating themselves.
1: Yeah. Hey, listen, as a friend of mine said once, keep saying, you can love your country and hate your government.
0: Well, yeah.
1: It's okay. Well, you can do possible. Both. You can do both.
0: It's preferred, actually. It's the modus operandi around here, if you will.
1: Yeah.
2: Yeah, it's really sad. Our kids, if you have any, you know, kids that go to like public school or middle school, they have kids that are so terrified to just be straight and white, like they're secretly straight. They they can't tell their friends because they'll be ostracized. Imagine and so basically that. What they're doing, what they're doing is they're claiming to be trans. You know, it'll be like it's mainly teenage girls, and we saw this in the 90s with the, you know, heroin chic epidemic, you know, where everybody had bulimia or some kind of eating disorder. But it's teenage girls are hit the most. You can look at, I don't have them statistics on my fact sheet that I set up for this podcast, but I'm sure somebody can find it. But if you look, it's like, I don't know, the last time I checked, it was like 60% or 70% were like teenage, middle school age girls, because they're the most
1: Well, of
2: influential.
1: course.
2: But essentially, they'll be like, oh, I'm a trans man that's attracted to a cisgendered, because that's what they call it, a cisgendered boy, which just means he's a boy. And, but essentially, they're just straight with extra steps, but they get to
1: Yes,
2: claim that they're
1: I've seen a
2: a
1: lot of
2: gay
1: that.
2: couple. And I'm like, you're just straight with
1: So
2: extra
1: you don't get
2: steps, but they're
1: ostracized, so you're
2: scared.
1: part of the thing. That's something that I was discussing with the wife the other day, was just like, there's a lot of these people that have turned this into a fashion, a fad. It's just one of those things. I'm it has become a way to lord over somebody else. It's like, oh, well, you're not as woke as me, you're not as open as me, and you see me, you don't virtue signal as good as I do. And
0: Well, it's like when we watched the what was that Canadian council that they tried to hold some meeting and they couldn't get past points of privilege.
2: oh, yeah.
0: You know, they
1: I
0: just
1: saw
0: had
1: that.
0: to,
1: Oh,
0: you
1: yes.
0: know, had to outdo each other, and they never got anywhere. You'll never get anything done. And that's the whole point of identity politics. It stops any real problems from ever being solved, because everybody's so worried about what they're doing while they're bumping uglies and
1: They're
0: who they're
1: worried about the
0: bumping uglies
1: language.
0: with. I don't care. None of this has.
2: And I
1: And
2: mean,
1: it's the language.
2: it's concerning.
1: Well, I can't have you say this. I can't have you say that. You can't be called this. You can't be called that. You accidentally called me this. So we're going to spend the next 10 minutes of this meeting talking about that and how it affected me, instead of moving on, being like, oh, my bad.
2: Well, if you control the
1: It's
2: language,
1: just.
2: people can't communicate. They cannot band together. They can't form any other like opposing society. And this is for the first time in history. This is documented somewhere. I'm sure Woodhouse could find it. But somebody did some kind of study about Gen Z versus millennials. And I guess for the first time in history, millennials are actually like smarter than the
1: Smarter than their
2: generation.
1: kids. Yeah. This is the first generation that is tested below their parents.
0: Listen.
2: And then,
0: I told the kids today. I was like, you have to figure it out, or
1: you've
0: I'm
1: really got
0: gonna
1: to figure it
0: lose
1: out,
0: my
1: guys.
0: shit. 'Cause it gets so hard sometimes.
2: Oh, yeah. You tell them to empty out the trash can, and we know that you're supposed to put a bag in it. And you're like, why didn't you put the bag in it? And they're like, oh, you
0: You
2: didn't
0: didn't
2: tell
0: tell me
2: me.
0: to.
2: Lord have mercy. I know you've seen me do it 400 times. I shouldn't have to tell you. I've already modeled it for you. But, you know,
1: Do I
2: I
1: have
2: didn't
1: to
2: say
1: send you a
2: that. So,
1: video?
0: It's so
2: clearly.
0: crazy.
2: And the saddest part is that, you know, the sample size that they get that data from is also 25% of them are gone. The 25% or Woodhouse or whoever could probably fact check that for me. It may be smaller than that, but I'm going to say a quarter or less than them have been, you know, they're already dead from Schmishmorschen, or I don't know what I can say on here.
0: Oh, you can say whatever you want
2: But
0: on here. It
1: oh,
0: doesn't matter.
2: okay. Abortion
1: The
2: has
1: only thing
2: killed a
1: affects is
2: lot of Gen
1: TikTok
2: Z.
1: clips.
0: Well, we don't. I mean, we put some on there. Now, we try not to cuss. We are trying to keep the cussing down. But other
1: We're at
0: than
1: least trying
0: that,
1: to keep the F words down.
0: this is the point of this, is having a real conversation, because if you can't have a real conversation, again, you can't fix real problems.
2: No,
0: So
2: and you
1: that
2: can't
1: part
2: tone
1: right
2: down
1: there.
2: the language.
0: No, we don't dumb down the language around here. Yeah.
2: Well,
0: you can say all the words.
1: Yeah, yep. Speak without restriction.
0: Yeah.
2: Somebody whatever's can on your heart. Fact check that.
0: I'm formulating the sentence right now. You can keep going. I'm trying to get a Woodhouse question that's going to result in a real answer.
2: Yeah, it's really sad. And then, of course, Woodhouse, you know, he has, there is no studies. Nobody's studying this. It's all anecdotal, but, I mean, you can ask any middle school, ask a middle school kid that's comfortable with talking about it. I have a lot of middle school kids in my sphere of family members and whatnot, friends and friends of friends, and in the field that I worked in. They'll say it if they're comfortable, but they just don't say it to their friends because they'll get ostracized. There's even like a thing where they'll ask their parents if they can tell their friends that their, parents don't like, or like psychos or something, so that they don't have to like say no to drugs, that they can just blame it on their parents, or if they personally have, like, secretly have more conservative views, then they just blame it on their parents. Like, oh, well, my dad says blah, blah, blah. Like, this is what my dad thinks. And then
0: they have to deflect it to save themselves. Yeah.
2: Mm-hmm. So then they don't have to deal with the social pressure. And then on the flip side of that is, like, well, now you're kind of being dishonest and sacrificing your image to have friends. But I also understand the developmental stage that they're in. But like, unless you figure out how to get, like, unless you're talking with your kids and saying like, hey, you know, when you get out of the real world or when you get older or later into high school, these people ain't gonna matter. You're not going to talk to these people in about 4 years.
0: No.
2: So we need to like learn some actual coping skills socially. Sorry, guys. Because you don't want to go through life like that, because then you're not being essentially you're like a closeted person.
0: Yes, and that's how this system perpetuates itself, is by using the herd to cause any outliers to modulate themselves into something that is identifiable to the herd, even if
1: that's acceptable to the masses.
0: Yes, mm-hmm. Yes. You have to put on your mask and pretend for the crowd as to not be strung up by that crowd as a, you know, some sort of heretic, you know, racist, Nazi, fascist, words that have absolutely no meaning anymore. Like,
1: it's amazing that the in the closet was reversed.
0: In the closet was reversed. Yeah.
2: Yeah.
1: It was. In the closet was reversed because now you get shunned for being just, dare I say, quote unquote, straight. A normal child.
0: Closet straight.
1: Closet straight. Yeah, oh, closet gosh. Straight.
0: Yeah. Pretty crazy.
2: And, heaven forbid, we are, who we are.
0: Yeah.
2: And, heaven forbid we have a lick of sense around here, but.
0: No, that's not allowed. No, don't do that.
2: No, that's not allowed. How dare you not do mental
1: gymnastics? But I mean, and here's the thing. Like, I mean, so if you have, you have your relationship, you do that and the other, but it's the fact of ostracizing one side or the other overly. Like, and I had somebody explain to me, it was like, what are you? they don't understand how. Right. They don't understand certain types of gay. And this is coming from a gay person. They're just like, I don't understand this portion of it. And I'm like, well, what? And it was just the deep dive of like, this is just my sexuality. It's not my way of life. If that makes sense. Does that make sense?
2: And your identity?
0: Yes, like what we call the old school gays, who, you know, most of it grew up in an era where it wasn't okay to be flamboyantly and openly gay. So, well, you know, societally. So, conservative gays, I guess you could call it, you know.
1: Yeah, okay, there you go. That's a much better, a more professional way of saying that. Conservative gay. And that's wild, because you see these different groupings in this. And, like, you have gay on, like, how would I say gay on gay hate here?
2: Well, you know, it's like, because they're part of a culture where, you know, they got roped into fighting for something, and the bar got moved over, because once that fight was over, because, I mean, what, it took so long for them to get, like, gay marriage legalized. Okay, well, we did that. Well, now we got to figure out how to, like, push that money-making machine out, because we made we got to move the bar over. So let's, you know, start adding in all these other colors of the rainbow, and then they, you know, they keep trying to pepper in the maps people and changing it. I guess, you know, the gender, minor attracted persons people. And it's like, you know, and can't now believe you
1: somebody
2: have,
1: gave them flag colors. God.
2: Yeah, and you got drag queens reading to kindergartners. Like, why, though? Why are we doing that? I mean, I don't have an issue with drag queens. Don't have an issue with kindergartners. But it's kind of weird that that's two things that people are like, we should put that together. Like, why, though?
1: I've met some sketchy kindergartners.
2: Something weird about... There are. There are. I just saw a case the other day. But, you know, but what I'm saying is like, it's always moving the bar. And so you... What is that? There's a term in it. They call them useful idiots. I think it's in communism, where you get a bunch of people, and I'm not saying these people are idiots, but I'm saying that they kind of, like, fall for this.
0: Yes, we know the term. This community is very familiar with the term useful idiots.
2: And unfortunately, the OG gays, you know, the ones that just were fighting for, you know, to try to, like...
0: The right to inherit their partner's death benefits...
2: Yeah, pretty much. They're now pushed to the side, and then you got, you know, this other movement, and again, it always somehow ends up centered around kids, and, like, because now we got the trans bar, and your four-year-old, you know, doesn't know the difference between a vagina and a penis, and now we're just like, well, you can be a girl or a boy, and, you know, I was a girl at 6 years old, and I didn't know the difference, and I was into a lot of boy stuff, and I wore girl clothes, and I had friends that were boys, and, you know, I roughhoused, and I'm, you know,
0: we used to just call that a tomboy.
2: Yeah, they used to be called tomboys. Now, like, it would be a, you know, oh, well, she might be trans. Now she's just a tomboy. I still am a tomboy. I'm in a dress.
0: I'm under the firm belief that having more than one. Now, don't quote me on this because math is not my strong suit. But I was reading something that was talking about that it's basically a mathematical anomaly to have more than one trans child in the same house, and you'll see people with two or three trans kids in their house. That's not a trans child. That's a mentally ill adult pushing trans ideologies onto children so that they can get attention. This is the updated version of Munchausen syndrome.
2: Well, under the DSM-5, it's gender dysphoria. It's like an actual DSM, which is the book that they used to diagnose.
0: Yes.
2: It's gender dysphoria.
0: But that is also pushed. Yes, it is. It's gender dysphoria, but it's pushed by the parents because the children, you and I and Mickey Bravo and everybody in the chat growing up never questioned things like that. It wasn't questions that we asked. You know, my 11, 12-year-old still blushes at the thought of talking to a girl and runs away and would rather watch One Piece and play with Pokemon. Because that's what kids should be doing.
2: Yeah. Yeah, they should not be worried about sexual orientation.
0: That shouldn't be in their lexicon. It should not be a part of their vocabulary.
2: No, that's really weird. It's weird. And it's...
1: Couldn't be teaching children about sex. I mean,
2: it's almost like
1: once you hit junior high, you know, you have your physical class. I understand that.
0: Yeah, like you learn all that stuff later on, and of course, I learned all the dirtiest stuff I ever learned on the bus ride. We had a 45-minute bus ride every day because we live in BFE. So,
1: yeah, I learned some pretty crazy stuff on the bus, you know.
2: It's kind of like a precursor. It's like another way of grooming. Like, it's just really odd. And then a lot of these, there's a lot of new statistics coming out about, you know, people who were manipulated to transition as teenagers or whatever, that had their parts chopped off and hacked off, and all of the issues that they have and the regret.
1: My biggest thing, yeah, is that it should not be available to minors, because there has been plenty of minors who have stepped out now that they have become adults and wished that they would have waited because they regretted their decision, whether it one way or the other. That's a thing. I mean, I think I wanted... stupid tattoo. I don't know. I wanted... there's a lot of things I wanted as a kid that I definitely should not have ever had access to or have done at all. Yeah.
2: These stats from. He said there's a 2022 meta-analysis of 20. So there's a study that I want to say Finland did recently, like this year. And, I don't remember the percentages, but it was a lot. The subject, sample size was large, and it was from people, I want to say, 12 to 26 years old, and those stats were way larger. Because a lot of these studies, like if I were to look at this meta-analysis to see which studies they picked and choosed.
0: Yes, he got this from basically just the open web. Like, it's just a simple search tool.
1: Woodhouse is just an open source bot.
0: Yeah,
2: poor Woodhouse.
0: Yeah, he's basically a Claude chatbot. So, I believe it was the reverse Flynn effect. Researchers have documented a reversal of the Flynn effect, the long-term rise in average IQ across roughly 200 years, with Gen Z showing lower performance in attention, memory, and problem solving for the first time in modern history. But crucially, the leading analysis is careful. It cannot concretely say Gen Z is less intelligent than millennials. Rather, despite more schooling, Gen Z is losing school ability. Many researchers attribute it to environment and screens, not biology. So millennials are smarter, overstates it. Though if the young masters keep scrolling at dinners... Oh, that's Woodhouse's being a smartass. If the young masters keep scrolling at dinner, sir, I shan't be the one to argue the point. Well, my kids don't get that much screen time. They get an hour a day. So...
2: they did this study on some 5-year-olds, and it was like 5 to 7-year-olds, and their attention span is like kids, like I guess the iPad kids, as we call them, they have a significantly less, and like they've done brain scans of this where the activity and like their prefrontal cortex, like their decision making part of the brain, and like their amygdala, their emotional processing part of the brain, and like all these parts that should be more active at 5 because their brains are essentially sponges, are damaged. And not only they, like, right now, this fairly longer studies that they've done with these iPad kids, so far the damage is permanent. And which, you know, we have other studies that would show otherwise, that brains are pretty pliable and you can change them, you know, in a positive way. I mean, they have a study that just came out in November of last year with combat PTSD patients and their white matter. People that have been combat veterans who have been concussed from like explosions and that kind of thing. Yeah. Matter, we thought before, was not renewed. Like you couldn't
0: get it back. It was just
2: fix
0: dead.
2: It. But, yeah, it was but just you dead. Can, you can fix it. And over time, your brain can heal itself. However, right now at this moment, even kids that go to kindergarten and first grade, they have the smart boards, like they have screens around them all the time. And I mean,
0: yes, and there's also the issue with the fact that most schools don't do handwriting anymore, and handwriting itself directly massages the part of the brain responsible for critical thinking.
1: Yeah.
0: And analysis.
1: That's why calligraphy is such a big issue such a big deal with other educations, like other higher educations, calligraphy or learning how to write anything, Chinese, Japanese, etc.
0: They're big on their calligraphy over there. I like to make ambigrams. We got off on a long tangent there.
1: We did. We should. My whole thing about mine was just that.
0: Yes,
1: they're saying that pirate.
0: Go for it.
1: I got it.
0: Go. I wanted I to it. Say.
1: All right. So the quasi-consensual.
0: Yes, I want to bring that back.
1: What they're saying is pioneering women. I'm going to just read this verbatim here. Pioneering women are placing the burden upon themselves to become the most powerful force, undermining the very architecture of racial exclusion. In countries where a supposed refugee rape crisis is cast as a threat, their beautiful interracial unions permanently puncture the entire narrative of the xenophobic right.
0: Sacrifice your white women to the immigrants. That's what it says.
2: Well, that's part of the global agenda. If you look at... what is it, the WEF, the World Economic Forum?
0: Yep.
2: It's actually a pretty cool website if you've ever checked it out. They've got all these, like, little, what are they called? It's like these little wheels, and you can click on them, and it'll tell you just, they basically tell you all this stuff. So essentially, and then also this is weirdly a part of the UN Agenda 2030, essentially, it also talks about that. Essentially, they don't want any white women or white people in general, really. And again, it boils down to identity. If no one has an identity, then no one can stand up against whatever the global agenda is. I'm not 100% sure what the end goal is.
0: Well, the angle is divide and conquer, because if you don't have people with a cohesive identity, then you can't have a country that can defend itself internally, like as a whole, basically.
2: I mean, that checks out with me, and that's kind of what I was thinking, but you know, you never know, because whenever you see it right there, you know, like in your face, I mean, especially if you look at the World Economic Forum and all those people. It's just, they tell you what they're doing. So yes, whenever I hear these things, I'm not surprised. I mean, they're like, well, you didn't read it. So, I mean, or they tell you in movies.
1: Welcome to Terms and Conditions.
0: Yes, yeah. Terms and Conditions. the plans were on display at the Galactic Council for... Mm-hmm. We're making this highway through where Earth used to be, so...
2: Yeah. Yeah, I mean, they tell you in movies, they tell you in media, and then if you don't rise against it, then you consented, essentially. And that's again, fair. Back to that, it goes back to that no accountability thing. I mean,
1: yeah,
2: you know, who do you hold accountable?
1: They have to beat the karma out, so,
2: you know,
1: and that's how they do it.
2: It's hard to hold anyone accountable if they don't have a solid identity, because you're all under one, you know,
0: generalized. Well, and that's just it. The people pushing this don't even have a solid identity. You know, they are the Open Society Foundation and the World Economic Forum and, you know, the USAID and all of these other factions, you know, the Clinton Foundation, the Trilateral Commission and the Bilderbergs and, you. I mean, it's the Club of Rome.
1: The list goes on. It's wild.
0: You know, you have all of these factions and all of them are all doing nefarious things. Some of them linked up with each other. Some of them not. Some of them in competition with one another. You know, it's vying for resources or control of said resources or control of governments or however you want to call it. It's everything is up for grabs. Everything for sale around here, probably even you. So,
2: oh yeah,
1: data absolutely. For sure.
2: data for sure.
1: And speaking of that, speaking of anybody's for sale, I think we got a show to get to.
0: A show to get to.
2: I mean, it's a good segue. You know, if you keep all this stuff on your mind, whenever we talk about what we're about to talk about.
1: Yeah.
2: Tidbit. Just keep that in the back of your mind.
1: Yeah. Speaking of we're all
2: speaking of things for sale.
0: Yes. So, well, the don't want to bury the lead too deep. So we're an hour into this. Do you want to go ahead and do our thanking of the people and then get into Redacted's piece that she brought for us tonight?
1: That sounds perfect.
0: All right. I guess I was going to make a sort of jingle type thing in order to get us into the donation segment. One that wasn't AI slop, Bimrose.
1: Nice.
0: No, it's all in good fun. We ended up taking 2 hours longer at the laundromat than we intended to today because one of their washing machines doesn't function as it should. It doesn't spin out effectively. So,
1: gotcha.
2: Always
3: Oh, that was mine.
0: They trying to steal my water. We can do our laundry at that one for $20, and one of their washers is down, so it took 2 extra hours. It costs $40 to go to the other one that has enough washers. Oof. That's the difference. It's twice as much, but it's half the time. You know. It's wild. Anyway, ladies and gentlemen, this is the Accidentally Interesting Podcast. This is a value for value production. And I actually put together a new script for that. And that's pretty cool. So,
1: where did you go?
0: Let's see here. That means this show is free, and it always will be. It will never go behind a paywall. We'll never run ads. We'll never try to sell you golden boner pills. If you got something out of this show, whether you learned something or just mildly entertained, give us some of that value back however you see fit. There are 3 ways to do that: your time, your talent, and your treasure. And we always like to start with thanking the talent, and that would be the artist for last week's show art, and that I don't actually have pulled up. Was that one that you did, or was that one that we got from Amducius? No, it was one you did. That was the blue one, the blue background.
1: Yes,
0: books. It was pretty simple. I was tired and I didn't feel right. Well, I had a migraine all day last Sunday, so I really had a hard time looking at the screen, so I just kind of threw it together, not gonna lie. I did get a couple of good clips out of the last show, so I want to thank Amducius for some art that he sent in, because I did use, I believe, the Taco Train. Was that last week? Yeah, the Taco Train artwork.
1: Taco Train, yes.
0: That was a good one. And I tried to rework the Trump show notes one. I ended up using it anyway, I think, but it didn't have like the show name or anything or our names on it. None of the bots would touch it, and I don't have anything on this little laptop to edit it, so it was funny. They kept erroring out because it was Trump. But yeah. Oh,
1: of course it did.
0: So yes, I made a couple audiograms out of that. That was pretty neat. We have got some art in for this episode from the one and the same Amducius. And you could see those if you were in the chat at chat.accidentallyinteresting.com. That's a thing you could be doing.
1: Still won't load it for me.
0: I'm telling you, try a different browser, bro.
1: Put it in a different browser.
0: Oh, well, I don't know. It works for me. So, works on my computer. So,
1: works for my house.
0: We have a $33,333 reward for the missing photograph for the shot down spy planes from earlier. That's pretty neat. And then some sort of Gen Z into the gay portal come out as a furry or a dude. Oh, it's a bunch of chicks going in and they're coming out as dudes and furries. That's what it is. Okay. It's the gender conversion portal.
1: There we go.
0: Be you. Whatever you. Whatever. Just a hodgepodge of stuff.
1: We call this a flesh mob.
0: Yeah, the flesh mob. So you can send your art into weirdoproductions@gmail.com, weirdoproductions@gmail.com, if you're listening live and not in the chat. I eventually am going to get an email for the show. So that being said, we are ready to, let's see, we got some people to thank this week, some people to thank for donations. So to start that off, earning himself the executive producer. You the executive producer is none other than Trash Man, and he comes in with 1367, and he has a note for us to read here. You would have thought that I would have had that pulled up. I did. I actually did just a minute ago.
1: Professional.
0: Funny. Absolutely professional. This is the most professional podcast you've ever listened to. It was pulled up. That's because I was in the wrong browser.
1: He was on the incognito.
0: So this is from Trash Man. You remember hearing about the old times when people would stand on the porch and speak? Stoics, porch monkeys, philosophers, or comedians? What you call them does not matter. A rose by any other name smells the same. You guys are wonderful to listen to. Trash Man Opossum, Animal.
1: Hey, I love it. So
0: thank you, Trash Man.
1: Trash Man, as always.
0: We appreciate that. And associate, we have an associate executive producer this evening, ladies and gentlemen. Okay. This is we're kind of a big deal, in case you didn't know. Two people donated to this show tonight.
1: Holy smokes.
0: That is a thing that's happening. You'll have to forgive me, ladies and gentlemen. I don't have access to my Albi wallet right now to check that. So if you have sent Bitcoin, I will catch you up on the next show. So this comes from Potty Mouth. He says, for my home dogs, Nintendo Weirdo, the Walrus, and Mickey Jagger Mouse Club, from the non-fed producer of the show, Radio Sack, a.k.a. Potty Mouth, here's to four more years, boys. You have accidentally sparked my interest. And he came in with $3.33. So we thank you, Potty Mouth. That's pretty
1: that
0: awesome.
1: That is nice. Awesome. I love that.
0: I love it, too. I love that people listen. I love that we've been given a chance on what I think is the coolest stream in all of streamdom. So, all the coolest shows that I listen to. Yes, and if people want to know what I'm talking about, you can go to trollroom.io is the easiest way, and you can see the No Agenda streams. You can see the music stream, and you can see their stream that plays everything else. And we're now on that rotation. But all the coolest shows are on that rotation. That's why I wanted to, like, you know, like I said, after like 50 shows, try to, you know, after we got our format completely down, see, I've been given a shot on the No Agenda stream, and the very next show I do a completely brand new format that we've never done before in our 12 prior episodes. And I just go completely off the cuff, hey, we're going to do this tonight, and it's going to work, and it's going to be awesome. We're doing it live.
1: Because that's how it's supposed to be.
0: I mean, it is what it is, dude.
1: For this type of podcast, at least.
0: What do you mean this type of podcast? You trying
1: it's to by the handle.
0: Don't you talk bad about my podcast, man.
2: What do you mean?
1: It is.
0: Yeah, what do you mean, you people? Yeah, you mean long-haired Bijans from the Midwest?
1: Just a dude playing a dude. Playing another dude.
0: Disguised as
2: another dude.
0: You
2: don't know what dude he is.
0: So,
2: it's one of my favorite movies.
0: It's great. So anyway, if you would like to be a part of these executive and associate executive producers of this wonderful production we have going on here, you can go to accidentallyinteresting.com/donate. You can hit us up on our Cash App. That's $Weirdo Productions, WIIRDO Productions, paypal.biz/offtopicBS. That's Off Topic Bravo Sierra. Or just search Accidentally Interesting. Venmo at Accidentally Interesting. Or if you want to email me at weirdoproductions@gmail.com, I can get you a physical P.O. box to send stuff to. Like I said, I don't have any access to my wallet tonight. I have to dig out my password book. So anyway, yeah. Uh-oh. Well, it is. I have a password book. I keep everything physical. I don't like the technology. No.
2: Well, we are old, so.
0: I intentionally don't save people's phone numbers in my phone until I have it memorized, like certain people. Which you just don't save the number. If you use it all the time, just don't save it as their name until you have it memorized, and then save it as their name. So that way, when you actually need to recall the number, you actually have a snowball's chance.
2: I mean, that's...
1: Yeah, I will be one of the first to tell you that I am completely spoiled by having a cell phone that just has the phone book in it. Because, I mean, I was one of those that I knew a ton of numbers just by muscle memory.
0: Yeah,
1: you know, I just didn't even have to look
0: while
1: at the
0: driving
1: phone.
0: on the T9. Well, let's get through this.
1: Just like,
0: here.
1: Yeah, you do that.
0: let's not get too far.
1: You
0: here.
1: Do that.
0: Let's get on to the third T. We got our time, our treasure and our talent out of the way. Let's get through with the time. Okay. The other way to support the show is your time. It counts just as much. Tell us you're listening. Tell us how we're doing. Send us fan mail, hate mail, or anything in between. Weirdoproductions@gmail.com. 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Everything else lives at accidentallyinteresting.com. You can go there. You can get all the information. You can write on the front page. There's a latest episode player. There's links to the off hour stream that just is a rotation of old episodes that we are broadcasting over right now to go live. You can join the chat at chat.accidentallyinteresting.com, pick a nickname.

0: at noauthority.social. That's, I post clips of the show on the X feed and on my Mastodon. Mickey Bravo puts them on TikTok. Do you have, is that under your real name?
1: No, it's under Mickey Bravo. And then also, let's see, I publicly post clips on Facebook and Instagram as well. So,
0: and those are those under your name?
1: The
0: Mickey Bravo?
1: Yeah, those are under my government name, but they're public posts. They come around.
0: They'll be out there. You could probably search for it and find it on there. I do.
1: Oh, for sure.
0: I do put hashtags in the posts, so you could probably search for the hashtag like podcast clip with accidentally interesting in there somewhere. You might find it. I don't know. I don't pretend. I don't do Facebook
1: and YouTube.
0: I don't do Instagram. I only do X for the show, and I do Mastodon sometimes. I do scroll Mastodon. I like that. But yeah, to end this out, thanks to everyone who listens, chats, and contributes. We're surprised anyone listens at all, and we appreciate everyone who does. So I'm going to do a transition sound now.
1: Of course.
0: Okay. So nailed it.
1: Nailed it.
0: I'm still rebuilding stuff. Before we get into the heaviest part of the night, Mickey Bravo brought me a display cable. Not everyone will know what that is. It looks like an HDMI cable. It's not. It's bigger and only has one angled edge. It's not a trapezoid. It's a rectangle with 145 corner. It's a little weird looking thing. And so last night he brings me one, and it works on my laptop. Like, it plugs into my laptop. I have like six TVs / monitors in this house, six, seven, eight of them maybe, on the properties in different places. Just little ones that we've picked up here and there, little monitors, some, like, you know, even the one for my security cameras. And I checked all the things, dude. I don't have a single display monitor of any kind that takes a display port. Or that has a display
1: port. Absolutely.
0: So
1: that is absolutely terrible, because I have sitting here,
0: listen,
1: right in front of me.
0: What I'm doing right now is I have a VGA cable, the old blue one, in the back, plugged into the back of my laptop, that is plugged in to a TV.
1: I see no foul here.
0: It's working. The ratio is a little, like, I can't ratio it down. Everything is like huge. Like, I can't put voice meter over there. It takes up like 3/4 of the screen. It's insane. Oh. It's absolutely insane.
1: Oh my.
0: The ratio is all bad. But it works. I've got my show notes there. You know, that's how I've got people's donation notes there, you know. Yes.
2: I've got a monitor in my laptop, and I got, like, I don't know, about four squares set up here. So
0: yeah, that's,
1: I'm existing so here on one screen.
0: Yes, she's split screening her little laptop screen. I'm split screening on the TV monitor and split screening on the laptop screen. I got a lot of stuff going on here. It's pretty awesome.
1: I frantically jump windows on my single laptop here. My, I don't know, what is this, 14-inch screen, maybe?
0: Yeah. So.
2: Yeah, I got my split screen on my laptop and my computer monitor that the laptop's picked up to. I do have I have two computer monitors. I just saw the other one hooked up to my laptop. So I could have three screens going if I wanted to, but I don't see the point in overwhelming myself.
1: Heck no. Well, I don't know. With all the notes you have on this stuff, maybe.

0: I do have some notes, but
1: So,
0: mainly they're anyway.
1: yeah, do we want to, we've had our guest here, for an hour and a half, and we have not properly introduced this individual. So this is an acquaintance of Mickey Bravo's. I don't know this person. This person is simply redacted to me. And so I will let Mickey Bravo and herself do this introductory segment, and she will explain to us what she's got for us tonight. So, Mickey Bravo, you can have at it.
2: Right, so we have been hitting around at this episode for a while, and this is something that's been in the works. So one thing that we've been looking into is with some of our past episodes was human trafficking, child trafficking, different things like that. And then we know that there is different ways of the government doing this. And you have to find the outlets or the, well, I guess the inlets on where this comes from. So, our friend here, Redacted, I would say has very close experience to how some of these things work, or at least the some information and data that definitely would raise concern. So, I guess without further ado, I would like to introduce to y'all Redacted, and we're going to get into some huge issues with some government programs here.
0: Hello. I'm Redacted. Let's see. I should probably talk about some of my credentials and experience. I've been working with children in, I'll just say, the juvenile court system and like social work settings and juvenile detention settings and that kind of thing. Obviously, in the south part of the United States. For oof, I guess close to 10 years now almost. I do have a bachelor's of science in psychology. I do not have a social work degree, but I do have a lot of experience w and I've seen some things that are and I've worked in settings with kids and I'm very aware of things that most people are not aware of, and whenever you tell them, they are like blindsided because a lot of people don't know terms. For instance, a term that a lot of people are not familiar with is the school to jail pipeline. That's something that just about anyone who's works in a youth court or any kind of social work field is very familiar with that term. I would say that's not a professional term, but it's more like slang for, I don't know if it's it's like there's a certain, I can't even say demographic, there are behavior patterns or whatever where, yeah, school to jail pipeline, that's a real thing.
2: Yeah,
0: It
2: the only
0: probably
2: reason I
0: is.
2: knew about this is because of our conversations.
0: So it's something that I've seen not a lot of people are aware of. And in terms of like kind of the stuff that we were talking about earlier, children stay like foster kids being in hotels, foster parents that basically get to do, I guess, whatever they want as long as they, I don't know if it's that part I can't really answer because I never found out.
2: We're
0: But
2: talking people, kids that we're talking foster kids living in hotels, so kids that were taken from homes. Now, I'm assuming most of these obviously were unfit homes, probably, but
0: Yeah, more often than not. I mean, that is typically the situation. There's and I can put the Mississippi is the state that I'm familiar with, so I can put the annotated code in the chat. So if anybody wants to look at the statute itself, like that talks about the criteria, but essentially, yeah, more often than not, we're going to take kids out of homes. There's a whole process to that. Essentially, the issue is, and this is with most states, not just the state that I live in, is there's not enough foster homes that are open for the amount of foster kids or kids that go into the system. So, for instance, my state has about 3,700 to 4,000 kids currently in custody, but we only have about 2,600 foster homes. So, and a lot of those are relative homes. So there are kinship homes. You know, every state calls it something different. We call it relative or expedited homes. And so right now our state has 155 kids in hotels. And most of them are between the ages like 14 and 18. But I've seen babies. I've seen, typically those are the ones that are what they consider hard to place. So they might be a teenager. And if you get a teenager in the system, well, they've probably been in the system several times, or whatever they went into the system for. It's probably been happening under the radar for most of their life. So they typically come with some issues. They might have drug issues. They might
2: baggage.
0: And a lot of people, they're not equipped. Most people are not equipped to deal with that. Now we do have, I know a lot of the other people, a lot of people ask, well, don't they have, like medically fragile foster homes or therapeutic? We do have therapeutic. However, those people, whenever people, you know, sign up, the therapeutic foster homes are licensed through in our state and most states, I believe, is they actually have an extra layer through the Department of Health in their state. Because it's for,
2: well,
0: like,
2: I mean, there's only so many of them.
0: Yeah, there's only so many, and most of those are therapeutic, is like medically fragile, typically. Like, they don't sign up to take a kid that's going to bust all the windows out of your car and he's in and out of juvenile detention. He's been kicked out of school. So the only option left are group homes, and they're full. And they shut down the shelters. We used to have child shelters up until, I want to say, about 6 or 7 years ago. They shut those down. And now they've either been converted to like a juvenile detention center, which, you know, is a, like we said, a whole separate issue, but and also related. But those are also, you can't, you know, just throw a kid in detention because he, I don't know, was in a home that just got, you know, the feds just busted for drug running, you know, or God knows what. I mean, I've seen it all just about. And so then, but you can't put them, so they either hop, skip, group homes or facilities, but then you have the younger kids that, have severe issues, like a lot, there's a high number of, I would say they do autism spectrum on levels now. Because they used to have high functioning, low functioning, or Asperger. They don't call it any of that anymore. It's like level one, level three. So high level autism children that, you know, don't speak. And they have
2: nonverbals
0: nonverbals, and they can't use the bathroom on their own, and they're not potty trained. And a lot of people, whenever they sign up to be foster parents, they just want like a kid. And most of these kids are not just kids. They come with, they're kids that have not been able to be normal kids. So you're not getting any normal kids. But I think a lot of people that
2: getting
0: sign
2: somebody
0: up
2: on survival mode.
0: Yeah, and if anybody has been in survival mode a long time, that comes with its own set of issues.
1: And it's hard to come out of. It really is. It takes a long time to come out of that mind state.
0: Sure does. I've been there and done that.
1: And a lot of people don't. The issue comes from a lot of times, you can correct me if I'm wrong because you know better than I do, is coming from people who just want a child that will typically just be on autopilot so they can collect the check for doing the good deed and not being so much as a parent, you know, doing the whole.
0: Yeah, we do have some of those. Unfortunately, I've seen that not as often as you would think.
1: That's reassuring.
0: I think the main issue I had, you know, a small percentage that I've seen that did that, where you can definitely tell that's what they're. I had a small percentage that. And even in, you know, usually that small percentage, is like, I wouldn't say they're necessarily bad foster parents, but, I wouldn't categorize them as good. That's kind of hard. And even in that percentage where you can tell they're doing it to get a check, that there's a small percentage of them where I've seen just god awful things, or just where you know something's wrong and you can't really put your finger on it until something actually does happen in the light, and then by then the state's like, yeah, well, now it's a non-issue. We took the kid out of the home, so let's just shut up about that.
2: That's amazing how much of that's swept under the rug.
0: Yeah, not there's a local news channel in one of the counties that's exposing some of this, and about the kids in the hotels, and they haven't even gotten to, they're starting to kind of uncover it. Some of the things that I personally have seen, and you get into some rural counties and now you have an issue with the good old boy system, where everybody knows everybody. And, you know, again, we're taking kids out of homes that are deemed to be, per the statute, deemed to be unsafe, or, you know, there's some kind of emergency situation. But, you know, the youth court judge in that county might know your mama or your granny, and then we got a whole different issue. So it's really in this state, even though per capita, and again, I have all these statistics, lined up here. And
2: Definitely, if you've got links, we'll put those at the show in the show notes.
0: I do. I do have.
2: We're just going to love you for that.
0: I do have links to all the things that I'm talking about.
1: You can, after the show, just send them to me in the Signal group chat that we made, and I will get them all in the show notes, so don't even worry about it.
0: But, you know, essentially, it boils down to, it is a multi, those people, that small percentage of people is still small. A majority of the people that sign up for foster parenting, they're just not equipped because of the poor lack, the training that they get. And I will say that there's been improvements as far as kind of the roles that social workers, it's been more sectioned off. Because like back in the day, maybe 20 years ago, a social worker did everything. They licensed homes, they did adoptions, they did investigations, they did, I mean, just about everything. So now they have it sectioned off. And my specific stuff that I did was foster homes, and, you know, overseeing that licensing process, which is extremely intense, by the way. It's extremely intense. But the problem is that even as intense as it is, if you're doing like a relative, for instance, the state will make exceptions because the state has its own requirements, but the federal government's requirements are exceptionally lower than the state's. And you would think that that would make it better. However, statistically, per capita, the state of Mississippi has the most trafficked children in the United States. And we're talking about per capita. So, like, obviously, California has the most. But we're talking about for every 100 people, 8 kids are getting trafficked. And most of those kids are, foster kids. And a lot of them come out of hotels.
1: Say that statistic again.
0: So, out of per capita, the state of Mississippi has the most kids, and I want to say it was 8 out of 100. Or 8 out of 1,000. Hold on, I have to look because I just had it pulled up. I mean, I have it. I have the little link, but let me look. It might be this.
1: You
0: one.
1: Can drag and drop it in the chat if you want to, but that's. I mean, if you don't have it right there, it's fine. You can move on.
0: Oh, I have it right. I don't have it like the stat pulled up. I have the link here.
1: I thought I heard. That's what I thought I heard, but I was like, "There's no way." You know, but like,
2: see, I mean, I live.
0: It's probably 8 out of 1,000.
1: It's still not acceptable.
0: It should be zero.
2: It should be zero.
0: Yeah.
2: But I mean, it's the fact that, like you said, most of them are the foster kids.
0: Mm-hmm. Yeah. It's a lot of them are the foster kids. We have last year, I want to say that they, out of the 200, because there's so many different reports, like the Mississippi Attorney General's office, they have a press release, but also you have the federal reporting data on Mississippi, and it's got lower numbers than what the Mississippi Attorney General's office released.
2: Yeah, but everybody's going to go ahead and push a different number.
0: Yeah, but essentially, I mean, even out of that, so they had 300 cases of just human trafficking. Most of it was sexual trafficking. And in our state, because it's also an interstate hub, we got I-55 and there's, I think it's Interstate 20. We also have I-10 that runs through the coast. But
2: that's a huge throwaway too.
0: It is. And so essentially you have all this hub, but 2/3 of those cases were minor children and 70-something% of them was girls. And most of them are in the hotels, and the Department of Children's Services for any state, because it's not just our state that has this issue. Like I said, you could probably look it up. I haven't looked it up for Missouri or Kansas. But you can look up any state and you can see that they use third party. They call them sitters. And for the life of me, I could not remember the sitter company. The name, it was something services. I even sitters. Looked up. Yeah, they're like basically babysitters. They pay someone through a third-party staffing service, which, by the way, they pay them more than they pay the social workers.
2: I would really hope these are, like, vetted people.
0: You would think, but not really. I mean, if they pass a background check, which if you never gotten caught for it, then obviously nothing's going to show up.
2: Right.
0: And so, I mean, they pass a background check and they basically watch the kids in the hotels. And you, even though they're getting paid pretty well hourly, I think they made, like, in the state of Mississippi, they would get paid like anywhere from $24 to $34 an hour.
2: Hey.
0: And you're talking to like 12-hour shifts because you had a night shift and a day shift because you got to watch them in the hotel room. basically all day unless you take them out to go get something to eat, which they typically would, or to get some other need. But now I would say that the news got a pretty decent amount of these reports just in this one county, but just with my eyeballs, anecdotally, without the statistics, I was extremely hesitant to allow a child to go into a hotel. I would do everything in my power to keep it. I would do everything in my power to keep a kid from going in there because I just knew that something bad was going to happen to them. A lot of stories I could tell, but I can't get too specific because I don't want to breach any confidentiality issues and then have the government come after me. I would say there's a high level of coercion, a high level of exploitation of various kinds, and it is absolutely horrid, and it is facilitated by a lot of times the sitters, sometimes it's other social workers, and with trafficking in general, like child trafficking or human trafficking, you catch one little cockroach, but there's millions in the walls. And I say that meaning that they might catch the little sitter that got paid an extra, I don't know, $2,000 to send a kid up the road to somebody. And we're talking trafficking. A lot of people think it's across state lines. It's not. They go in and out of that hotel and then they come back. They might have, they find a group home and they ship them off there. But they've already, and then they're not getting, you know, no one, if the child doesn't disclose it, or there wasn't a witness and nobody says anything, we're none the wiser. Like the people, the foster parent or the group home, they're none the wiser if the kid doesn't say anything. Sometimes to them, that's normal. So, because they're in.
2: Yeah, they're just used to jaded kids that's not going to say anything.
0: Yeah, I mean, that's why they're a higher risk. But the saddest part, kind of what we were talking about earlier, is that if it is normalized, they're not going to say anything because it's already normal to them, because a lot of the times they're in custody for something similar to that. And they have behaviors or whatever, but if they don't, it's hard to say things like disclose something whenever, you know, it's normal to you. So like very casually, you could say, oh, you know, my, to just keep it like not so graphic, you could say like my family ate ramen noodles every single day, you know, the whole time. Well, if you go, you know, somebody, you go to a hotel because you just got taken out of your mom's, I don't know, crack house, and you've been doing crack with your mom and selling yourself because mom did it and she taught you how to do it, and that's just kind of how it is. You get a hotel and they ask you what you want to eat and you say ramen noodles, and they don't say that's weird, because, you know, but my point is like they wouldn't know until somebody says, hey, that's not normal. And up until that point, then you have like another, a whole other aspect of it, because, you know, if you get a kid and it's normal to them for that kind of lifestyle, and a lot of people do not know how to handle it. And in the foster parent training, we kind of touch over it and like tell them the behaviors, but we tell them like, make sure you don't make them feel shameful. But 99.9% of the time, the people that are giving this training are reading off of a slide that the people can read themselves, the foster parents. So they're not learning anything. It's an 8-hour course. They maybe watch some videos. It's regurgitation. From the 90s. It is regurgitation. Whenever I taught a class, I was very specific. I was like, you know, tell me about your childhood. What was normal to you? Like trying to get them engaged. And I never had any issues with them, but not everybody does that. That was also something that I had brought up before I left, was, there's, you know, I feel like we would have less kids in hotels if we had foster parents who were trained properly that could deal with these kinds of things.
2: Let's pump a little more money into that so we can actually have an efficient system.
0: Yeah, but that was not, I was told that was not a priority on the agenda.
1: Well, which is sad. It's not a priority because the system isn't broken. It's working exactly how it's designed to. With all the holes and all the flaws, it's easy for them to do their evil deeds and not be found out, just like you've described them doing already.
0: Yeah, and this is the thing, is that it's very, so there's like two sides to this coin, and I was talking to Mickey about this the other day. That there is, like, in the statute and in our policies, there's, like, even in the trainings, there's some really good things in there that you can see where, like, on paper, the system's designed to work, but no, like, the people who are competent enough to pass that information on, obviously, are few and far between, and I couldn't handle it anymore, and I left. I couldn't sleep at night just knowing the things that I was having to essentially consent to on behalf of other, you know, people. Just, but the, I've seen it work in a positive way, but there's some things I can contribute to, just like ignorance or apathy, because some people get burnt out, they get apathetic. Some people are just not, they, there's a lot of standards in colleges have been lowered. I'll just say that. And I think, so I had to graduate college with a 3.7 GPA, which I think you had to have over a 3.0 to get into graduate school. However, most of my colleagues at the time were, I just so happened to like, hear this conversation, they their average was like maybe a 2.0 GPA, which is like a C, and they had master's degrees. I could not afford such a thing, but they got theirs for free. I just, you know, again, I guess I wasn't the right demographic or whatever it is. I never got told about these things. but my point is like, I think some people are just ignorant. I think some are apathetic. And yeah, I do think that there's an aspect to this pure evil. And I think all three are true. And I think the pure evil ones take advantage of the ones that are either apathetic, like they just don't care anymore.
1: Well, we've come full circle to the useful idiots.
0: Yeah, the useful idiots. And right. Then the ones that do try, again, you know, you have a small voice, like you're a minority if you have a lick of sense and you're actually trying to do something and you get drowned out. And there's a force behind that that ends up, because I saw both sides of it. I saw, you know, kind of people like colleagues that also saw things, but they're like, I'm just doing what I'm told. Like, you know, I need my paycheck. And granted, we all do. I'm very blessed to be in the financial position that my husband has us in. So he was like, you need to go. I can't watch you do this no more. And so, but then there's like, and that's a small few that actually give a crap and will try to do something or say something. But anybody who does see it, they're kind of in this spot, like between a rock and a hard place, where it's really hard to get a job with a social work degree. It doesn't pay that much. You could go over to, you know, another, social work has many aspects. You're going to see a lot of the same stuff, even if you get into the mental health aspect of it, especially if you get into the juvenile court aspect, because all these things blend and they overlap and they cross each other. So, I mean, I've worked in the juvenile court and the social work aspect of it. And I'm telling you, it overlaps. I mean, I knew what I was getting into whenever I went over to the dark side, as they call it. There is an evil force. Yeah, there's an evil force that is driving the incompetency, essentially. And it forces any good out of, it just pushes it right out of the system. It doesn't matter if it's a social worker. It doesn't matter if it's a good foster parent, because eventually it'll wear them down too. Like the good foster parents that I had, but unless I was able to truly, there was a few instances where I was, you know, while I'm doing these classes, because I'm a patterns person. So I see patterns. And if I started seeing a pattern where the foster parents that were good typically built a community around each other and they helped each other out. Those were the groups those were the foster parents that had a lot less issues. If they did have some kind of little hiccup with the system or a social worker, because some social workers, like I said, were good. Some of them were not good. Some of them were just plain mean, like as a snake. And we're just out to get people or, you know, whatever it was. But those, the kids did better. You had siblings that had more sibling visits. You had parents. You had these very beautiful relationships where even, you know, like I saw that there was a higher percentage of what we called reunification, which was where the kid could go back with their biological parent. Because now the biological parent had a support system that they didn't have before. And a lot of people don't want to foster because they're like, oh, well, you know, I'm going to be so heartbroken whenever they have to go back. But it's like sharing custody with your kid if you've ever been divorced. It's like they get them on the weekends. I mean, they would just, and you form this beautiful community of now they have their siblings. Now they have, you know, their parents, they have an extra set of parents, they have, it's like a little village, and they have other kids who have, you know, their cohort, kids who have are also been in the foster care system, and it's beautiful.
2: The importance of the village.
0: It is, and that's kind of like during, in the training sessions, you know, this is the kind of stuff that I would explain, and if people actually understood, if I was able to explain it correctly, or if it was just the person that had the, I guess, the ability to, or the drive to understand how to implement it, those people were very successful, and they're still foster parents to this day, and the kids are back with their families, and it's just a gorgeous dynamic, and like the foster parents never, they have a new set of friends because they're there to support the parents. That's originally how it was designed. And
2: I mean,
0: you know,
2: and that's the part of it that's working correctly, where you have the unity, you have the you know, we grew up with the adage of it takes a village to raise, you know, to raise a kid. It takes a village to have a family. And that's where you have the benefits of the community and the unification of people for the actual cause of it working together to against the problem. And yeah. Instead of this nice little thing they have of isolating everybody.
1: Well, we don't have that community when people have fractured identities.
0: You don't.
1: And that brings us back to where we've come to another circle. We've hit another full circle
2: right.
1: with fractured identities on the micro in the self manifest in the group as a whole. And
0: yeah, that is definitely a pattern I'm seeing. It's a form of child sacrifice as far as I'm concerned. Just in a weird way.
1: Redacted, real quick, can you do something for me? Go to your clean feed tab where we're all in the group together there, and just hit the refresh at the top, because you're starting to get a little robotic, and typically it just needs a clean feed refresh.
0: Okay.
1: Do, do, do, do.
2: It's usually
0: how's
2: me.
0: That?
2: I'm so happy.
1: That's actually a lot better.
2: Oh, so much better.
0: Okay.
2: See, it's usually me.
1: There we go.
0: My bad.
1: Take some of those dog biscuits back off of there. Very good.
0: So, but yeah, that's the pattern essentially I see. And I'm a very spiritual person. So, of course.
1: What happened?
2: You still there?
1: She muted herself. Hey, you clicked a mute, so you stopped at spiritual person. Double tap.
0: Double tap. Did that work?
1: There you go.
0: I don't know how the heck.
1: You tapped it in clean feed. If you click on the green icon for your little phone, it mutes you.
0: Oh, that's
1: you'll have that.
0: Beautiful. What a beautiful design.
1: It is. Ooh, I laughed right in the mic. That's going to be terrible on the recording. I'm trying to not do that. I caught myself doing it in the last episode, and I was like, ugh. So, you know how it is.
2: I do.
1: But, yeah, you cut yourself off at you are a very spiritual person.
0: Oh, excuse me. I'm a very spiritual person, so I kind of see everything in three layers. Like, there's a physical layer, one that you can see with your eyeballs. There's like a metaphysical layer that kind of affects the things around you that you might be able to see, but you can't see those the strings that affect it. I guess
1: you sense more than you see, but yeah.
0: And then a spiritual, where all of that, there's a very spiritual level that no one can see, but you definitely can see the effects of it. Obviously we have ancient cultures and religions. Me and Mickey have talked about this extensively, but it boils down in my mind, at least from just the things that I've observed, and I've seen a lot in my lifetime, a very short life, because I'm not that old. But I've seen a lot of dark things in my life, and I'm here to tell you that it's weird how it all involves children, and it's weird how the course of a child's life can change so fast with not a whole lot. And whenever it's intentional, it's like you're sacrificing a child. You might not be killing them. Which, you can do that again through other means like abortion. You can sell them, all kinds of things. But even as something as simple as like, we're just gonna, fracture their identity or break their spirit or, whatever it is. The beauty, the flip side of it, because not everything's all bad. The flip side of that is, like, it only takes one good adult to, like, put him back on track. Just one. And that doesn't have to be a parent. It can be a grandparent. It can be an auntie, an uncle. It can be a teacher.
1: It's a consistent, yeah. a consistent figure that is positive.
0: Yeah, exactly. And that can change. It can put him back on track. And I can attest to that. Obviously that's anecdotal, but there's also data that shows the ACEs test and the PACEs, which ACEs is adverse childhood experiences, and then PACEs is positive. I can't remember what the A stands for, or it might not be an A, we just call it PACEs, but it's like PCEs, so positive childhood experiences, and they actually can counteract one another. So, and that's a fun study a fun little thing if you just want to take it for yourself. But it asks you like 10 questions to kind of see what level of trauma you've gone through. They've done this study like for many years now. I think it's a 20-year-long study. So it changes every couple of years, like the more data they get. But essentially, like if you have a PACE score of, 8, so you had like 8 out of these 10 things happen to you, as a kid that were bad. Well, if you take the PACE one and you got, 3 of those things, now it drops you down to a 5, but anything above a 7, like on the ACEs makes you like 7 times more likely to get things like lung cancer and heart disease. We had to teach this in our class, but we had to watch this TED talk about it, but it was actually really interesting because a lot of people think, oh, that's because they have bad habits. Well, they have all this trauma. They probably smoke. They probably drink. No, it's because it literally changes how your DNA is transcribed in your body. Trauma does that. It changes your whole, it changes the literal transcription of when your DNA replicates itself, and then you get anomalies like cancer and that kind of thing. It is wild how deep it goes. And that's why I say the metaphysical thing is because you can't look, I can't look at somebody and tell that their DNA is, you know, affected, but it's still being affected. And that's, and it changes physically the course of their life, spiritually the course of their life. And, you know, but it can also, you know, like I said, there's, I've never seen anything in black and white. There's black and there's white, there's white and there's gray, and there's good as much as there is bad. So.
2: No. But it's just wild to think of the, I mean, you have to have a way to measure everything. So the scoring system is a thing that's needed. It's just, it's wild to see
1: my how. My question was, what are some of the things on the PACES test that somebody would be scoring and getting? Like, what are, you know, is it, I understand that these questionnaires, it's kind of like a psychological questionnaire, right? You know?
0: Yeah, and it's actually very simple. So, so there, one of the questions I know is like, did you have a parent die, you know, or did you have a parent divorce, like a parent separation? And then you would just put like, you know, 1 point adverse.
1: Right.
2: Okay. And so I get
0: and
2: it.
0: Then like. Yeah, so it asks you this list of questions.
1: It's a scorecard, and then you compare it to the other one. And is the other one a positive scorecard? Is that what it is, or?
0: Yeah. So there's the PACES, which is, you know, it
2: the negative ones.
0: Yeah, the PACES is the positive childhood experience, or
2: that's a positive one. Okay.
0: So it literally stands for protective and compensatory. Oh my gosh, compensatory experiences. So it's like supportive factors that build resilience. And then the ACEs is harmful events before age 18, such as abuse, neglect, domestic violence, parental substance abuse, witnessing violence, bullying, discrimination, or just like unsafe living situations. And essentially how it works is the PACES questionnaires, it's a small questionnaire, and it's kind of like it's designed to say like, did you have a positive adult in your life, you know, for more than 1 year or something like that, or less than 6 months? Were you in a sport? Did you go to a church? Were you part of some kind of youth program that
1: community, you know, didn't you have a support system?
0: Yeah, basically, right. And that's really, yeah. And, you know, statistically, there's been studies on this. The PACES and the ACEs study is, like, really phenomenal, which was not in my study notes. I was trying to remember terms, but we were talking about training, and that's what jogged my memory. But, it's really, you know, it balances it out. So, yeah, you can have a... Like, for me, because in social work, we have to take all these tests. For me, I have an A score, which is the adverse one, the bad one. I have an A score of 8. However, my PACE score brings it down, to a 5 or 6 because I had a good dad. He did attribute to the ACE thing though, because he died before I was 18. But you know, like, say he that's kind of like you know, he canceled that point out on the ACE.
1: Exactly. Yeah.
2: Right. Yeah.
0: But
2: yeah.
0: It really does, and I've seen it with my eyeballs. Kids who have, you know, just one positive adult, or they go to a foster home. I had kids that were like in gangs, that were also in foster care. And because that's, again, it kind of goes back to they're just looking for a community. I mean, a lot of these kids end up joining the military, which is one of the largest gangs in the world, if not the largest. But they are looking for community and structure and all of that. And then if you give them a positive version of that, and then you send them off to the military, well, That's typically how most of them will get out of the gang life, to be honest, because it's kind of hard, you know, to get out once you're in, depending on...
1: Or they will be given the option, if you do get caught, you know, theft and larceny and things like that, a lot of times they're given the option of joining the military or going to prison.
0: Most states have seen that a few times. Well, most states have that youth challenge program, which is, I think, in partnership with the National Guard, if I'm not mistaken. We have one here. I know they have one in just about every state. And then they essentially get a boot camp, but it's like now that it used to be.
2: I remember here in Kansas, they did it with the Marines.
1: Yes, they sent them to the Marine Corps. I know a few
2: people. You had to sign a 4-year contract.
1: Yeah, I went to high school with a couple of guys that had to do that. That's the only reason I know about it.
2: Yeah.
0: Yeah, same. And I think they've changed the standards now. Like, now you can't have, like, youth corp stuff. Because I think they had too many, like, and I don't know. I know our state changed the youth challenge, and our state changed their standards but the youth court judges would get around that. Like, if they were in court, you can do what's called like an informal, which is like an informal probation for 6 months, where they still have to report and do all that, but as long as they don't violate it, they can, like, basically they'll put them on informal, oh my gosh, and of course I forgot this term, informal adjudication.
2: Right.
0: Or probation, you know, I guess in adult terms is what it would be called, but
2: essentially they'd be like extended imposition of sentence.
0: Okay. So, or like a delayed disposition. So essentially, yes, that's what it boils down to. And so they would essentially, if they completed the youth challenge program successfully, and like they could either get their GED and join the military, or just get their GED. If they completed it successfully, then we would just take them, you know, like take them off probation, and there's like no record of it. Now, as of July this year, in this state, I can't speak for other states, they did change the statute, which is something that I saw exponentially high at the time, and this was in the late 2010s, so around 2017 to 2020, I saw a lot of this, a lot of gun charges, kids with gun charges.
2: That's gone up a lot, I'm not gonna lie, and I'm pro gun.
0: It has.
1: Oh my god, that video of that 6-year-old that tried to shoot his teacher or whatever.
0: Yeah.
1: Holy cow.
0: Yeah, that was insane.
2: Shot through the teacher's hand.
1: Yes, yeah. And see, you get all the bleeps on the news. I saw it on X, the uncensored version, and I was like, oh my god,
2: that kid wasn't fucking playing. Oh my bad. That kid wasn't playing, man.
0: Yeah, on Instagram, I saw the uncensored version, and I was like, "Yep,
1: terrible."
0: I had, you know, kids like that. I mean, they wouldn't get so.
1: That's
0: back
1: worst
0: then,
1: case scenario. That definitely is worst case scenario.
0: It does not happen. Boy. That doesn't happen that often, but around 12 or 13, yeah, that's or 10. You know, because our statute says they can go into juvenile court as young as 10. And, I mean, I saw kids with gun charges, but now, as of this year, if they get a gun charge and they're under the age of 18, they have to go to adult court. The only time I ever seen them go to adult court is if they murdered somebody, which I did see. And that's, unsettling, to say the least, to sit across from a kid.
1: You know, kids murdering kids.
0: Yeah, and it's, I will tell you this, I've had, threats from, I would much rather a full-grown adult threaten my life than a kid, because a kid, the decision-making part of their brain is nowhere near close to being done developing. You really don't know what they're gonna do. I mean, it is unpredictable, like, and you're talking about 0 to 100. like
1: people that will ruin everyone in their vicinity's life at the drop of a hat without mm-hmm. thinking yes. twice.
0: Yeah, yes. I had a case, you know, where luckily I had all the bailiffs, the court bailiffs, because we were attached to the youth court, which most of them are now. The detention facilities are attached to the courthouse. But essentially, you know, you're like an adult probation officer without a gun, paid way less, with a lot less training. But you're dealing with a future, actually a current criminal, just with way less decision-making skills and a lot less to lose. And you're talking about, I mean, 0 to 100 where we're laughing and joking, and then the next thing I know, I have a 6'2", 15-year-old standing over me saying he's about to kill me. Because I just
2: now,
0: told him...
2: I want to verify for everybody's mental picture. How tall are you?
0: I'm 4'10".
1: Oh, okay, so. My God.
0: Mm-hmm. Yeah.
2: Yeah.
1: She's like, she's like DeLorean size. Oh, that's crazy.
0: Yeah. Yeah, I am a tiny.
2: Don't get it twisted, you know, though. I've watched her do some pretty 10-foot tall stuff.
0: I mean, you have to whenever you're this small, you know, and a lot of people don't take you seriously.
1: Dynamite comes in a small package, is what I was always told.
0: I mean, it comes with the territory, and, you know, I'm telling you, like, that kid didn't know how much danger he was in. I mean, because I had a big old, like I had a seashell theme in my office because, you know, it was calming. But I had this big old conch shell that somebody gave me, and it was huge. And but it would sit right there on my desk, and I'm like, you about to get busted and dusted, you know, like.
1: Yeah, just give me a reason.
2: Lots
1: here.
2: Of bailiffs, though, man.
0: Yeah, just give me a reason. So it all boils down to, and you know, a lot of these kids were also in foster care, and those are also the kids that if they're not in the detention center, they're probably in a hotel because they've been kicked out of facilities like mental health facilities. They've been kicked out of long-term group homes. They've blown every foster placement and family because like a lot of these foster homes are also relative homes, like kinship homes. They've blown those too. I mean, I had kids that would beat up their grandmothers. I had
2: that's people, wild.
0: I had kids that would, you know, a lot of them come from single mother homes. I do not have those statistics on hand, but you could look them up because I want to say it's like a really bad percentage.
1: Yes. It's,
0: for single
1: it's,
0: mothers it's versus single father homes.
1: Very much so.
0: So a lot of these, and it goes back to the school to jail pipeline because it's like the same demographic of kids, and they're not all, like a lot of people think, when you hear the word demographic and, like, you know, jail, that a lot of people think, like, black males. Well, I mean, that is a disproportionate amount. However, I know in our state, it's about 50-50. So any kid that has this level of, you know, these we called them risk factors. Like, I literally had to do, like, a risk assessment, ask this kid, like, you know, have you ever seen this in your life? You know, how young were you? Did you ever see mom get beat up by her boyfriend? Do you have a relationship with your dad? You know, about how much, have you ever gone hungry? Have you ever wondered, you know, where you're going to sleep tomorrow night? You know, or that kind of thing. These are all things that get factored into seeing, like, is this kid going to be successful at anything that I put in front of him, which is essentially like a freaking spider web. That's about how strong it is. a spider web to keep him from going to jail. And I would say the percentage of success was low, and I could tell immediately, sometimes within 5 minutes of meeting a kid, that, ooh, this is going to be, it's going to be rough. We're going to have a tough, rough relationship. But I never gave up on him, you know, not one time. Like, I treated every

0: Well, that's just, what I'm supposed to do, and like this is just what people expect. And I'm like, well, why do you do it if that's what, if you're doing it because you're mad that this is what people think of you, like, why do you continue to do it? And they're like, well, I might as well. And I'm like, have you never heard of sticking it to the man? Like, don't you think that sticking it to the man would be like you doing good in school and not being in trouble and not doing whatever this is that you're doing? Like, because let me tell you something, this
1: Beating
0: ain't
1: the
0: cute.
1: system.
0: Yeah, like beating the system is really not falling into it. I mean, so,
2: Yes, very much so.
0: and some kids would get it, and the kids that did get it, which was only a few, they went on to like get football scholarships. Like, I had a kid that, golly, oh, he was bad, bad, bad, but he ended up getting a scholarship. He went to college. And became, a pretty successful person. I don't know where he is now. I mean, he's well into adulthood now, but
1: It's still
0: the
1: nice to
0: point.
1: see something come to fruition from that
0: Yeah. Yeah, out of the
2: It's nice to see exceptions to the rule.
0: Yeah, because no matter what, I still had hope for all of them, because I also know it just takes one good adult, like one solid, positive adult. And, I mean, they all had, it doesn't matter how messed up the kid is, they all had hope as far as I was concerned, because, you just gotta, but it's all of this stuff that we're talking about is ingrained, kind of like somebody just said, trash man. It's grained in their in the culture. I mean, when we were growing up, Busta Rhymes and like,
1: Yeah,
0: in which that's a whole different rabbit hole.
1: some of
0: That's
1: that
0: a
1: is
0: whole
1: kind of
0: different.
1: on us and Gen X,
0: Yeah,
1: because
0: well,
1: we were the drug dealer culture that turned everything into the drug user culture.
0: did you know that there's a CIA conspiracy about that too?
1: Oh yeah, definitely. With the 90s hip hop and whenever everybody had their big meeting over there to glorify the criminal life, that way it would feed the privatized penal system because that's where the big money is. That's why all your penal systems are privatized now. That way you can find the place that your penal system resides in for all your empty cells. So guess what? We got to drum up charges. We got to drum up this. Hey, let's go snatch some kids because they're doing some shit.
2: Well, they
0: Yeah,
2: get
0: and
2: paid
0: sometimes.
2: by person. If all your beds are always full, then you get maximum profit. That's how Michael
0: Yeah.
2: Jordan make all his money.
0: And a lot of these kids that have been in and out of, I've seen this with my own eyes too, and you can ask anyone who's ever worked in the correction system. They have mental health wards or wings, really. It's not like they're not getting treatment. It's just people who were too violent for like a mental health facility, like a long-term care,
2: So they
0: and
2: put
0: they
2: him
0: end
2: on a
0: up,
2: permanent Thorazine shuffle.
0: yeah, so they put him in the prisons. And so they have just about every prison system, it doesn't, down to a county jail, has like a mental health ward for all the crazies that the state was sick of paying for, because Medicaid, a lot of them will be under Medicaid, and nobody's really making money off of them. So what do? You send them to the jail system where they'll keep them there, and
1: They'll
0: they'll
1: make money off
0: house
1: them
0: them.
1: that way.
0: They do. And like those wards, those parts of the jail, if you've ever done a jail tour, which I've done, I've toured Angola, prison
1: Per
0: in
1: se.
0: Louisiana. I've been there twice, and I've toured a few county jails, and luckily I've never been in jail before. Should have,
2: That's
0: but
2: what I was
0: was
2: going to say.
0: not.
2: By tour, do you mean like as a guided
0: No.
2: tour or?
0: Yeah, like luckily these were guided tours and not, by my own volition. But that part of the jail is not, that basically got a,

0: it's they pee and poop and do all kinds of stuff on themselves, like right there in the day room, and they just kind of shovel it in the middle, and every now and again a cleaning crew. They eventually have to get a cleaning crew because it's like they have like standards still, but those are not sanitary wards. It's like how you would imagine like them oldest insane asylums to be. That's kind of like what that part of the jail is. And that's where they put them all. And then they have a juvenile part where they put all the kids that, like, have to go into the adult system. Eventually, they go through the juvenile court system, to where you don't have a choice but to. I've had to have hearings. They call them transfer hearings, where you transfer them out of the juvenile justice system into the adult justice system because there's nothing else that you can do, and they've got 17 felonies on their record because they just will not stop,
1: Well, I
0: doing
1: mean,
0: whatever it is that they're doing.
1: and then there's no quality of, there's no gainful living after a record of that size.
2: We call it quality of life.
0: Yeah.
2: They don't
0: Yeah.
1: That's what I was going for, but
2: Well,
1: there is no
2: that's a
1: quality of
2: big thing.
1: life.
2: When you're in charge of other people, everything revolves around quality of life of the resident or inmate or yada yada yada. As far as like, ethics and state standards are concerned.
0: Yeah, and I mean, there's systems like in Europe. Now, I would like in the like now some of them are a little bit too cushy. It's like
2: Yeah, like the Swedish
0: if
2: ones that are basically a
0: you,
2: hotel room.
0: yeah,
1: It's a resort.
0: I
2: Yeah.
0: think so at Angola, that was actually a pretty cool setup of a prison system. Like now they're all self-sufficient, so even though they do get money from the state, they also fund their own money. So they have like rodeos there every year. I mean, it's like if you live in Louisiana or anywhere. Ew, I'm sorry, everybody keeps coming in and out of my house and my dog's barking. My if you
2: It's all right.
0: go
2: We like dogs.
0: she is cute, but if you've lived in Louisiana, you know that they have rodeos. They make license plates for pretty much the
1: That's
0: entire
1: right.
0: state. They have their own garden, like their own chickens. They are entirely self-sufficient, and we're talking like these are the inmates that take care of it. So they clean the facility. They have such a so Angola prison is a long-term. It's like people for get that get 25 to life, typically go to Angola. So they're in there for a long time. And so they have a high aging population to the point where all these 25 to lifers are now they're senior citizens. They've been in there for, 40 years. And so they didn't have enough nurses to like take or CNAs to ship in from hospitals because there's a shortage with them too. So
1: Oh,
0: what did they
1: man.
0: do? They got some. I want to say it was LSU University. I want to say it was LSU. I can't remember which university stepped up, but they sent some professors there and they started a nursing. Like a nursing school program where these inmates could literally get their 2-year LPN nursing degrees. They could get a 4-year nursing degree and take care of this aging population. And which that was really cool to hear them even talking about it. And I read recently that they had started implementing it. And their senior citizen wing basically, and then they basically get an education, while they're in there, and they can care for and like they would treat them really well. Like the inmates would actually treat each other really well. It was a little community. Now some of them were not great. They had their own wing. There was like the
1: Course.
0: bad wing that we didn't see. Lil Boosie was on that wing, I want to say, the last time I was there. So this was a long time ago.
2: Boozy badass.
1: Huh? I remember. Yeah, I remember. Yeah.
2: Wipe me down.
0: Yeah, they kept having to move him because he would buy hookers and God knows what in there. But anyways, so my whole point is like the end of this pipeline, there's prison systems that work. I mean, genuinely, even though this is a guided tour, I mean, anybody who's ever been in a prison knows it's a little social microcosm because they even have their own language. Their own language, their own social structure.
1: That's wild.
0: And every prison is different. And you think about, if you look at it on that level of a scale, like whatever comes into there isn't typical, especially in a prison, like a long-term prison. Whatever goes in isn't typically going to come back out. So it ends up creating this little microcosm of a society. And if you think about, like, if you have a microcosm of a society, you look at, like, in Mississippi, we have Parchman, which everyone knows. I think everyone knows that even if you go to Parchman, Lord help you. I mean, it's bad. You're not gonna make it out unscathed. But if you go to, like, Angola, you mind your P's and Q's and you don't get caught up in whatever stupid crap they got going on, which most of them don't. I think the coolest part of it was they had the kennels, so they raised the police dogs for the state police, so for Louisiana. And so they raised these German Shepherds from puppies. They breed them.
1: Insane.
0: And they have their own little...
2: I think they do that. Let me ask Woodhouse real quick, because I was asking him about a prison in Texas that I had learned about. But I've heard of other places. There's one here in Kansas that does that, that allows them to train the police dogs. Where is that at? Lansing?
1: The irony of that is palatable.
2: Lansing. In Lansing, they allow them to train the police dogs as well. That's one of the jobs that they have. And I believe it was Tennessee Colony in Texas that does... that they train the police dogs there, so
0: yeah, and those guys are super happy. I mean, they're trustees.
2: Yeah, that's an awesome job.
0: Like, they typically have their own little house, like at Angola. Like I said, I can't speak for any other prisons, but I know that Angola, their kennels were on the back side of like the horse stables, so they also had ones that raise and train the horses for the rodeos, and the dog kennel guys had their own little fourplex, a little house that had four bedrooms. They had their own washing facility in there. They had their own kitchen. And they only had to go down to the main blocks twice a day for count. And they go back up and they didn't have to really go back. They could cook their own food, but they grow their own food. So everything's fresh. It's not, chemicals and antibiotics. And I think the only chemical you're going to get in there is whatever that orange drink is that is supposed to make their pee-pees not get hard or something. And it's like a gel drink, but they make them. I don't think they make them all drink that. I think some of them have to drink it. I don't know. I don't remember, but they even have this little gift shop outside of the front gate of the jail. It's like right outside the front gate, a gift shop. And there's trustees that run that gift shop that are outside of the gate. And I asked the guy both times, I was like, you still in here? And again, like, they have their own language, but those guys are super polite. And they're like, yes, ma'am. And I'm like, you're outside the gate. You never thought about just like dipping? And he's like, where are we going to go? We're surrounded by woods and swamps.
1: You're not making it far.
0: Yeah, you're not making it. You're not going to make it far. I'm pretty sure that, there's probably a country song. I think there's a country song about some old red bloodhound dog and somebody trying to leave.
1: Yeah, there is.
2: Yeah, he got the dog a girlfriend and then kept him from the girlfriend for 3-4 weeks and then... snuck out that night and let the dog, and when they sent the dog out after him, the dog went straight to the girlfriend.
0: Yeah, yeah. So that, I mean, like,
1: that's good.
0: Smart. But, you know, when you think about these little microcosms and of society, it kind of, it still trickles back to the foster care communities. It still trickles back to, like, our media and, like, the things that we're feeding our kids. I mean, you look at, if you look at something like the microcosm of a prison and you compare it to, I don't know, whatever that bad prison is over there in California.
1: San Quentin?
0: San Quentin. You look at San Quentin.
1: Buddy that did five there.
0: Yeah, I mean, and he probably wasn't the same when we came back.
1: No, not one bit.
0: Whatever you put inside of something, it doesn't matter if it's a prison system, it doesn't matter if it's the Department of Child Services for Kansas, whatever you put inside of that system, it's going to stay there, and it's either going to get real bad or it's going to get better, and you'll have little pockets of good, and you're going to have, you know, whatever you feed into it. And there are solutions to all these problems, and a lot of people are like, oh, the system's so broken, we got to fix it. It's us that has to fix it, like, within those systems. And I did try, but I just didn't have it in me. Like, I tried as far as I could go, and it got to the point where I couldn't sleep at night. Because even though I was doing this positive stuff, that's still, you know, it's still positive at the end of the day. The negative stuff and trying to stop that was just too much, because essentially I had to sign off on it like it was okay, you know, and I was like, I can't do that. But the point is like, we have to breed this. Like, if you have, so out of those statistics that I read out where, you know, you have 2,600 foster homes and 4,000 foster kids, you know, out there, 155 kids in the hotels. Yeah, there, some of them are going to be a little busted and dusted. Okay. But, you know, out of the 20,000 people that live in a state, or 100,000 people, or however many people live there, you're going to tell me that 150 people can't handle one busted, dusted kid for, you know, because they're not going to stay busted and dusted. Eventually, if you've, have you ever seen that movie, The Sound of Hope, about Possum Trot, Texas?
2: No. I haven't seen that one.
0: Oh my gosh. You should watch it. It's a true story about this little town in Texas. I think this was the 80s. 80s and 90s. But essentially, this little town ended up taking care of their entire foster system program with 100 people. I mean, the town wasn't that big. But within a 100-mile radius, they didn't have any foster care issues. All the kids that couldn't go back to their parents got adopted. And the ones that could go back to their parents had a whole community that's helped and supported them, like, continually after they were reunified. And it just started with this literal couple. It was like a pastor and his wife. And it probably one of the most accurate movies, a depiction of foster care system from bad to good that I've ever seen in my life, down to the social worker, this problems that you have with teenagers, all these issues that we're talking about, somebody's already done it. That was
1: so yet again another example of success through unity and community. And
0: yeah, you know, and it doesn't take changing. Yeah, there's some things that do need to be changed, like I said, you know.
1: Of course.
0: We were talking about, me and Mickey were talking the other day about kind of like what happens, like, during the process of when parents get the kids taken away, and then sometimes the system is just consistently going against them where they can't get their kids back. Because the system, kind of like what, you know, what was said earlier by one of y'all, I don't remember which one, Weirdo probably, I think it was Weirdo that said it, that essentially the system also has a nefarious design to it, and that actually goes beyond the state level into the federal level, because the board payments, they call them board payments. I think some states might call it a reimbursement payment. But a foster parent, whether it's a relative or not, gets paid by that. They get it's a reimbursement check, and they get a certain rate for certain kids, for certain types of kids. Every kid has a rate, and it varies by state. And that part of that money is funded by the federal government. And the federal government says, well, we'll give you, I don't know, because the state will do what's called a budget request from the feds. So, like, the state gets its own money from the state, but then it also has a budget request. And they do this every fiscal year. And the feds will say, well, if you have, I don't know, 4,000 kids in custody, we'll give you $50 million towards your budget, you know, for this fiscal year or whatever. Well, let's say, you know, we had some really good programs, we had some really good social workers, and the next year you have 3,600 in custody and not 4,000. Oh, well, the feds were like, you requested $50 million from us this year. We'll give you $35 million. You don't have that. You don't need it. So what happens? What happens with that?
2: It creates incentive to keep kids in the system.
0: Show does. But you can't say that. You can't say that. So it trickles from the top down. So there's people at the tippy top.
2: Tippy top. Like tippy top.
0: Like the... Yeah, the tippy top, like the commissioner's office or something like that in the state. In our state, very conveniently, after this stuff is, I guess, coming out, I may or may not have said anything. But, you know, this stuff is coming out, and those tippy top people are suddenly stepping down, which is weird, you know. But it trickles down, and it trickles down into this weird incentive effect. And I'll tell you one of the weirdest things that I had ever experienced, I think I've seen in the working for the government. I mean, even though it's just a state government. And I shit you not, this sounds unbelievable whenever I say this. And it has nothing to do with specifically child abuse. It's just weird. So there was this bill that got passed at the end of November, some kind of Trump order. It was a federal order. And if you read the fine print of it, don't ask me what the bill number is. I can't remember off the top of my head. But essentially, it kind of gave the federal government, like, more oversight into the state government. And they linked it to the Homeland Security's initiative for, like, tracking all these trafficked kids, because they had that issue with the unaccompanied minor thing last year or the year before. And so it was all of that, like, kind of was intertwined. And, like, there's a lot of fine print at the bottom of that bill. Well, we had a bunch of new people that kind of stepped in, and they started changing the structure of just child protection services in the state. Well, one of the things that they did was they had this nonprofit. It's called the Good... I don't know, I have it here in my notes. It's called the Good Project. I think it's called the Goodness Project. That's a whole nother rabbit hole if you want to go down that rabbit hole on your own, or if somebody wants to, because somehow they're linked to the Tiny Hat Land. That I don't have enough time in this world to go down that. Anyways, so
2: you know, some patterns just really exist weird. In nature.
0: It's yeah, just, it is.
2: It's, it is. It's it the is natural weird. Course of things.
0: Somehow, but you know, that's just a weird offshoot of that rabbit hole. But the whole point is like we had this nonprofit. They originally came out of Texas, and in their story, they say, you know, because they've got these distribution centers, and they work with, like, big mega churches like Bethel and, whatever big other mega churches that I can't remember off the top of my head, and they got these distribution centers where they basically send aid and stuff. Well, they moved to Mississippi last year. They bought all this land outside in this outside the city of Jackson. I want to say like 43,000 acres or something crazy, like just a large plot of land. And they're building a facility that's like meant to basically house, like, you know, these kids that are in hotels and stuff. But they basically want to house them all in this big facility and have, right now, I think they've already set up, at least around the time I left, they'd already set up 50 beds, but they didn't have any professional trained staff there yet. It was like volunteers, which is weird. I don't know.
1: That doesn't sound like a good idea.
0: Doesn't sound like a good idea. But essentially, so this is tied into this weird thing that they did. So at the end of the year,
2: look at all these unvetted children who just are unvetted people who just love to be with children.
0: Yeah, the worst of the worst, you know. And so they were just going to house them. And they're still planning on doing this. But at the end of last year, these people came in, and they started pushing this, like, and it was around November when this bill got passed, and they even mentioned this. But whenever a social worker is on call, so that's like after 5 p.m., you have people that are on call, and everybody kind of has a different role. Well, typically, a supervisor, if you called everybody throughout the state, like if an investigator, you know, came up, like let's say a part of the reason why a kid will get taken out in the middle of the night would be for something like domestic violence, because statistically, especially depending on the age of that kid, if you have a kid that's in a home with domestic violence, they have like a 70 or 80% chance that they're going to get seriously hurt or injured or die the younger that they are. So, I mean, it's insane to look at those statistics. But like, if it's domestic violence, we're going to take the kid out. Or if there's, you know, I don't know, the kid told grandma, mom's boyfriend just raped me, or, you know, whatever it is, some god-awful things. I mean, you name it, I've probably seen it. But just, right. You think of the worst, and usually that's when we're going to take a kid out. I've seen it done for less, but more often than not, it's something extreme. Well, like, let's say we got this kid, and it's a sibling group of five, because in every, I don't know, there's every couple weeks where you'd have a sibling. I think the highest sibling group I saw was 13. And that's insane. So where do we put all of them? Because we already said earlier, we're missing for short at least 2,000 foster homes.
2: Especially people that can house a basketball team.
0: Yeah, nobody can do that. No, it's not even legal for us to house that many kids, even sibling groups. I think the highest exception we can make is like 7.
1: 2 or 3, right? Oh, no, okay. It's 7. Well, that's more than I thought.
0: And that's recent. That's actually recent, because it used to be 6. And now I've seen them put more than that in a foster home, which is not legal. And, you know, of course, I was just told to stop asking questions. So I was like, okay. But anyways, so we had that. Jeez. So where do you put all of them? You can't really do, they get all separated, you know, that kind of thing. Well, some of them, you know, out of that sibling group of five, let's say you have a 12 and a 15-year-old. Most people ain't taking a 12 or a 15-year-old. You're not going to get them in a facility in the middle of the night. You've already called every foster home in the state that's available. They're like, no. So, because you call the whole state, like, after 5 o'clock. If all the people in your county say no, you call the next county over, and then the next county, and the next county. And sometimes you might have a kid, like, let's say in Sunflower County, which is, like, all the way at the top of the state. Well, they sunflower called all the way down to Harrison or Jackson County, which is on the coast, and somebody said, yeah, sure. A lot of the times, they'll leave the kid in the home and sunflower because they don't want to drive that kid down to the coast. Or sometimes they'll put him in a hotel because they don't want to drive down to the coast in the middle of the night. So, what they'll, the way that they do that is they'll say, well, nobody answer the phone. Now, does that happen a majority of the time? I can't say for sure, but I can tell you that this goodness project came about around the same time as this bill. It all falls into around a few months of each other. The state starts pushing this nonprofit, and they're also pushing this agenda, like blaming us for, like blaming us as in like every social worker in the entire state, for kids having to be in hotels because it's costing the state money. It costs them, since 2022, it's cost the state of Mississippi $34 million to house these kids in hotels. And it doesn't really count.
1: The hotel bill?
0: Yeah, the hotel bills and the sitters. And also, they're not getting that money for the kids to be, they're not getting the federal government money that they would normally get if the kid was in a licensed foster home. Because that's where the Fed money comes in, is like they have to have so many licensed foster homes. So those kids don't count. They don't get any money. The state doesn't get money for them. So they have this goodness project come in. Then they start pushing this weird agenda, like, you know, basically they, if you're an on-call social worker, you get put into this email with the entire, like, with everyone else who's also on call. So you get, on top of the 150 on average emails that you would get, then you also have to answer while you're driving to people's houses and doing all these safe evaluations and all this stuff. You have to answer all these emails and all these phone calls. Well, they started pushing this agenda, saying that basically, if we didn't start placing these kids somewhere, which again, we already, the numbers aren't mathing. The math is not mathing. Yes, I'm sure a few of those social workers would just say that nobody answered the phone because they want to drive from Tunica to Biloxi in one night and throws the kid in a hotel, but they might have found placement the next day. Who knows? But, but basically they put that on everybody and just started assuming every single county was doing this. And they said, if we have to put one more kid in a hotel, we're going to put, even if you're not on call, your punishment is you get to answer all the emails for the entire state. And we're like, what? Like, that's stupid. Like, we're getting punished because, like, I don't know, a few people in these rural counties just wanted to be lazy. No, they actually did it. They actually, I got, after they said this, I think it was like 30 days later or whatever, we got this big email from these people. They call them like deputy commissioners. And they are like, yeah, because, you know, we had to put 13 kids in a hotel last month, you know, whatever. Now everybody is getting all these emails. And I shiitake mushrooms you not. I got within from 7 a.m. to 9 a.m. I had 300 emails.
2: Jesus Christ.
0: And I was not on call. So how am I supposed to... So what did I do? I figured out how to route those emails to an entirely different folder and where it did, like did up, because you can set up rules in your Outlook system. And what did I do? I secretly taught everyone else how to do that. And they secretly, so they did this for months, and within like a week it didn't work anymore because we had all figured out how to reroute our emails. And so, and then so we had even forgot about it actually. And then they sent out this email, like, you know, blah, blah, blah. Well, I asked about it. So we had a conference, and I saw this lady in person, which we usually see over a Zoom call. And I saw her in person. I said, hey, you know, that stuff that we did, y'all were pushing for this, like, goodness project and all that. They're building this facility. And I said, like, you know, whatever happened with that, like, I thought we were supposed to, because they basically, they also said that we were going to get punished by not only the email thing, but like we were going to have to start transporting these kids like from their house to this hotel. So now we're adding a level of trauma here. So not only does this one random person that they never met is taking them out of their home, that they've probably never left. But then you're putting them in a stranger's car who's never transported kids, by the way, that wasn't typically in our job description that in this particular area. And now, but we also have to find a hotel that's in the list of hotels that does business with us. And also figure out how to get the financials set up and also watch the kid. And so you're talking about a person that makes $40,000 a year, which the people that usually watch the kids make even way more money than that. And they even fall into the realm of getting paid by a trafficker to, you know, basically rent a kid out nightly, which has happened. And more times than I probably even know about, because it's not really, I mean, it's just now getting out in one of these counties, but that happens in every county. But anyways, I think we got 82 counties in just this state, so do the math, I guess.
1: That's 82 counties of kids being trafficked.
0: Out of a hotel.
1: Out of a hotel. And it's not over
0: state lines. Because they just send them up down the street. Because somebody paid the sitter $2,000 to get this kid for a week. And so, but you're going to put somebody who makes way less than that in that position. But whenever I asked her about it, I was like, you know, because are we getting some kind of extra training for this? Are we getting some kind of special pay or a higher mileage rate? I was like, what exactly is y'all's plan? And she said, oh, we're not doing that. That was just a bluff. We're just really trying to get you guys to take your job more seriously.
2: Why
1: is it always got to be a game?
2: It's, yes, nothing, like I said, there is no intention of fixing anything. It's working exactly the way it is designed to work.
1: As inefficiently as possible.
2: As inefficiently as possible, with multiple steps in every direction, in every chain of essentially custody. There has to be weak links that can be taken advantage of for people who prey on useful idiots in order to get their way and partake in nefarious actions with unaccompanied minors who were left in the care of somebody who was allegedly taking them out of a dangerous situation, and a lot of times are, but also under the pretext of saving them or putting them in a, you know, a situation that's better than what they were in. And we're hitting the 3-hour mark here, so
1: So real quick, I wanted to touch on just like a couple things that we had spoke about before. before we got out of here, and that is now one of them. I know it was, you kind of got to dance around a couple things, but it kind of proves, you know, puts the last hammer or nail in the coffin of this, and that was the placement issue that with the missing kids and the push through to go ahead and keep placing.
0: Yeah, so I had a case, and again, like, a lot of this stuff is super confidential, and even though I don't work there anymore, if it got out to, and it's to identifying, you know, I could get as a big old no-no.
2: Well, yeah, but don't incriminate yourself, but say what you can without incriminating yourself.
0: And essentially, it boiled down to someone who had been a foster parent for a really long time, so we're talking over 10 years, that had somehow gotten away with not having to adhere to the policy. So there's requirements, state requirements and federal requirements for foster parents, right? Somehow this one, and I'm pretty sure this one was not the only one, but this particular one got away with this for many years, until it was, because I obviously had not worked there for 10 years, so she'd been doing it well before I'd even set foot in the agency. But there was a lot of sketchy things about this home, and that I can't divulge into, but the policy, lots of policy violations and just oddities, reports from kids, like prior kids, or just things that were just very, you know, kind of like I said way earlier at the beginning of the show,
1: red was flags.
0: Like, there's a lot of red flags going on, and of course, I'm a pattern person, and the patterns, so this, all the policy violations, you know, the 2-year reevaluations come up. This person's not, I'm doing it by the book. This person's not used to doing it like that. So they're fighting me, you know, essentially. And, my supervisor was in agreement with me. Well, she tries to also take it above her head. Well, it goes and it goes and it goes and it goes however high it went. And this happened on way more than one occasion and may in a lot of different situations. It would get told from someone up high to just push it through, or it's a non-issue. Don't worry about it. Stop asking questions. Just keep going. And I had been forced to close homes for way less that I was, you know, not in agreement with closing, because it was a perfectly fine home.
2: Taking kids from other people for less than what they were doing.
0: No, it wasn't even taking the kids. So this is an already established foster home, a non-relative foster home. So they take in
2: Well, I mean, the infractions that they had, would other people have had?
0: They would have had to close their home. Like, they wouldn't have been allowed to foster any further. And I've had
1: see,
0: to. Yeah.
1: What made this interesting to me is, I don't know how far you can go into this one, but it's the fact of the connections that particular foster home had.
0: Oh,
2: and it may not even be direct connections. It may be the usefulness of by Ooh. Other people, a party too.
0: Yes. Yeah, some of them were. Yeah, some of them were kind of direct. That so it's a little too direct that I can't divulge. But there's outside
1: organizations,
0: I guess, is the best word.
1: International organizations.
0: International organizations that are not good ones. or legal, for that matter.
1: Yeah.
0: That were tied. And weird things started happening. Like, just like weird like things that are typically supposed to be, like, for instance, if I started poking around too much with this particular case, I would get things like, we had these things called random samples, and it was supposed to be auto-generated. You're supposed to get it auto-generated, like, randomly, obviously, one a quarter, so, like, every 3 or 4 months. There would be some weird correlation between me poking around in this home, and I'd get, like, 5 of them in a week. For multiple weeks. Where my supervisor's like, I've never seen this before. Because the first time it happened, it was kind of like a weird offshoot. I was like, this is weird. The second time it happened, I was like, this is a conspiracy.
2: Yeah, 2 times is a pattern. And I don't believe in coincidence at all.
0: It happened every time, so multiple times. And I'm like, what is happening? This is really weird. I'd even went to the amount of red flags that happened. I'd even went to the State Bureau of Investigations. And while I'm in the middle of telling these red flags, I don't tell anybody's names, none of the kids' names. Like, I didn't divulge any confidential stuff. I'm just naming the patterns themselves. Mid-sentence, the investigator stops me and says, I'm sorry, I can't help you. We're done with this conversation. And walks away. And I was like, okay.
2: They make concerning. It pretty obvious, don't they?
0: Yeah, and I mean, you're talking about, like, I'm watching this with my eyeballs and then having to retell this story. If there wasn't other people that looked at it with their eyeballs too and saw it, and thank God a news station is, like, talking about it somewhere, like, where it's happening in one of the counties in the state, we're talking, like, I really thought I was losing my mind. I was like, this can't be real. Like, I'm not watching this right now, really, because it feels like I'm in a movie. Am I in a movie? Like, where is John Wick gonna pop out? Like, what is happening?
1: It's gotta be a surreal moment to realize what you're uncovering.
0: It is.
2: Or, you know, you're sitting there waiting for the black bag, you know, like.
0: Yeah. Yeah, right? Like, am I okay? You know, And then just how deep these and weird these connections were, which, again, I can't divulge. I wish I could, but it's because they're too interconnected and it's really weird. But my point is like, you're watching this in front of your eyeballs. Number one, you feel like a crazy person. Even now, me telling it, I feel like a crazy person. Like, somebody's going to listen to this and be like, she fucking lying. You know, excuse my language. She lying.
2: I don't think you'll have that problem. And, you know, we know that there are a lot of good foster parents out there, and there's a lot of good social workers out there. My first stepfather is a social worker. I'll just say that he lives in Florida now. And he had some issues growing up. I won't divulge too much, but his parents were not great people. They wanted a daughter. They didn't want a son. And that's where the problem started. So if anybody's going to make the decision whether or not your kids get taken, he's got a pretty good judgment on what constitutes abuse and what doesn't. So yeah. He's a good guy. I've personally had a few go-rounds with social services of sorts. It's not fun.
0: And it's
2: nerve-wracking. It's kind of the luck of the draw. Ages you. Luckily, I had some pretty good social workers, and I'm fairly charming, and am allegedly a good parent. So
0: I'm sure you're doing fine.
1: So I've been told.
2: It can be rough sometimes dealing with those agencies, though. It's never fun. You hear all the horror stories, you know, you know, baby gets taken from parents because they were smoking pot, and then the baby gets killed by the foster parents, you know, as, you know, 15-day-old baby, you know, and it's just, it's terrible, but those instances aren't every day.
0: And no, they aren't, and unfortunately, you know, that's kind of, that's like a fine line, because like I said, I'd probably still be doing it if I didn't have to sign my name to things that I knew were not good. Were
2: wrong. Yeah.
0: Yeah. So I think as long as because it's easier whenever a youth court judge is making that decision for you. It wasn't even that. It was like somebody above my head is like, you have to sign this. And that basically means I consent to it, and I don't. And then I'm like, well, what if I don't sign it? And they're like, well, then you don't have a job. And I'm like,
2: they'll find somebody who will. They'll find somebody.
0: Yeah, I'm like, I guess I don't have a freaking job then. So, and then there's a high caseloads and there's high requirements, and you know, I think I had 30 cases. So you're monitoring cases, you're licensing cases. You got cases like these weird ones, and so there's so many wheels to this cog that one person is juggling. And you're dealing with two completely different bureaucracies simultaneously, because the federal government has an agenda and the state government has an agenda, and those are typically synonymous with one another. And whatever the feds are pushing isn't good 9 times out of 10. And when the state's also pushing it and you get it into that nitty-gritty, it is absolutely disgusting. And it's like just all the aspects to it, but there's also such, you know, beautiful things that happen out of it. I've seen it with my eyeballs, the bad and the good. And like, I think everybody should go watch that movie, The Sound of Hope, if anybody's interested in wanting to know like what it looks like. That's probably I was trying to advocate for that to be the whole training video, because it literally shows you the good, bad, ugly of social work and what the system is designed, this broken system that even though people are taking advantage of it, the kind of main core design of it is to build a community where there wasn't one. So that these kids don't have to fall through the cracks. They don't have to end up in prison. They don't have to end up, you know, with more trauma. Like, they don't get more traumatized in the system. And they get, more often than not, the kids are being traumatized by other kids when they're in there. And sometimes it's by adults, sometimes, and then there's the whole adoption aspect of it, which we don't have enough time for that. That's a whole different thing. But there's people that take advantage of the kind of, you know, they've manipulated the parts to the system that were designed originally to be for good. And that's the saddest part of it.
2: Yes, that's they've co-opted. The,
0: yeah, I mean, you know, I say this every day of my life, the devil's slick, okay, whether you believe in him or not, whether you want to apply it to just evil in general, or just human evil, or human behavior, it's slick either way, and people will take advantage of it. And I mean, I personally believe there's a deep spiritual thing to it, but also, whether you believe in it or not, it's still, you can see it with your eyeballs. And you can see, especially when you're in a system and you see all the good parts and how well it works when it works. Whenever you push that positivity in there, whenever you do the right trainings, whenever you really get people engaged in the trainings, you're really training people to really take on these kids. And like, you got to kind of push through the suck with them because they don't know how to trust somebody. And people don't realize this, the other thing. Is that when we're talking about foster parents, people have this idea in their mind that, like, this kid's going to be grateful because you just took him out of this bad situation. They don't realize that the situation they're in is bad.
2: It was normal to them, yes. It's normal.
1: Too many people have a Disney outlook to it.
0: Yeah, and I mean, that's sweet and everything, but those homes that I had where I could automatically tell you if I had a foster parent that was not a relative, and they have this kind of like fairy tale vision in their mind, they didn't last more than two child placements. They would always end up trying to get a baby, you know, and that's a whole, the baby aspect is, we don't have time.
2: No.
0: That's a whole different section.
2: We actually probably need to get out of here.
1: But, so in closing, I guess if I could sum up what I get out of this is, if we had a proper system, but the system worked as it is portrayed, with the actual unity of, or the actual people. Formation of a community and people taking care of each other on that.
0: Yeah.
1: Is what I'm getting out of that.
0: Yeah.
1: I'm actually going to check out that. I'm going to check out that flick. That sounds pretty good.
2: The movie was What Sound of Hope?
0: Yeah, The Sound of Hope. The Sound of Freedom is the child trafficking one. That was the first one. But The Sound of Hope is, it's made by Angel Studios, I want to say.
1: I've heard of them.
0: Yeah, but that movie is, and they show you the real kids at the end of the movie, because they're all adults now, and they show you, like, kind of, but it's such
1: That's a humbling way to do that.
0: Yeah, you're going to cry. Like, I don't care who you are, you're probably going to cry at some point, but it is such a eye-opening movie, and I think that with every state, it doesn't matter if you're in Kansas, it doesn't matter if you're in Florida, 150 people can step up, and they have community. I mean, we live in an age where everybody's so connected. I've seen them. They have Facebook groups. They have churches that have groups, like support groups, foster care support groups. Anybody that took advantage of those programs, they were just, no matter how shitty of a social worker they had, no matter how crappy the state did them, even if they missed a board payment, you know, because that happens, they were still so successful. Like, they were, the kids benefited. I mean, you're talking about lifelong connections.
2: Well, and it's just, so
1: damn community.
2: I'm gonna cut you off right there, because there's a saying that we have in this community, and that is, connection is protection. You have to have a community of support. And that's
1: a damn fine point. It's the community that makes it work. If you look into the data, it's the community every time.
0: It is. It is. That's the beauty of it. And, you know, because I don't want to be negative. But, yeah. Community. You know, I'm going to give you all these links into this research that I did. And send it to your...
2: Signal. you can send it to the chat or to the Signal. It doesn't matter. Either way, I'll get them. But that's right, ladies and gentlemen. We just had, 2 hours of heavy information, but it's not all bad. The way to make it better is to be better, do better,
1: be the change you want to see.
0: Mm-hmm. Yeah, absolutely.
2: To and, be you as know, cliche educate. As possible about it, but yes, I mean, you have to. You have
1: yeah, to have a community. Sorry.
2: You have to, like, you know, but also you have to instill the ideals of a community, you know, doing things without expecting a reward is, well,
1: aside from the betterment of everything that's going on,
2: you know.
0: Mm-hmm. Absolutely. Yeah, because you know, any good that you put in this world, don't ever expect it to get out of, you know, I never expect it to get to come back to me. If it does, it does.
2: Yeah, you just put it out there because that's what you're supposed to do.
0: Yeah. Yeah, and hopefully that, you know, if I ever make it into heaven, if you're anybody that's a Christian, well, some Christians will be like, oh, you're storing up treasures. I'm like, I gotta get my foot in. I don't even know if I'm gonna make it in. I can't even think that far ahead. But, you know, the whole point is like, that you just do your best. That's all you can do. You don't have to be perfect, and you don't have to, like, change the whole world. Wins. It's one person. If one person in the chat decided, like, ooh, I think I could be a foster parent or something, do it. Good.

entertainment. 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

0: Hey, everyone. Welcome back to another fun-filled podcast adventure. Hooray. My name's Midnight Mike. Lola is down here begging for attention. That's my dog. Gretchen, he is over there on screen.
1: I hate this place. Nothing works here. Medications don't work.
2: And I've been there for 7 years.
0: You've been there for 7 years. And Joe's over there, too, yes.
3: Go back to work.
4: Uh-huh.
0: We were talking about traffic before the show. So if you want to listen to that traffic talk, go to Rumble or Twitch. And there's some...
2: Traffic talk.
0: Excellent traffic talk about the driving in San Antonio, how long commutes are. It's pretty good stuff, people. Maybe I'll put that on after show.
2: Yeah, I think it would be great when you get those drive time news radio shows when they always cut to traffic on the 8s.
0: Yeah,
2: and it would just be somebody like Joe complaining about the traffic, not giving you updates on where the traffic is or what's going on or what. Just he's just complaining about it.
0: No advice. Nothing useful. It's just you're listening to some person vent about the traffic. I think that might be popular.
2: Especially if it's in a different city than where you are.
0: It could work. It's Saturday, people, and we're going to do our best to make it a Saturday fun
5: Saturday
0: day.
5: Saturday fun day.
2: There it is.
0: No guarantees on that.
5: Saturday.
0: Before the show, Kretch had put in some clips for us to listen to.
2: It was just one clip, not clips.
0: Okay, well, I have clips. So this is, you said this is Trump saying nonsensical stuff.
2: Trump is out campaigning for others because the midterm's coming up, and he's talking about something or other. And so we're going to take some of these out of context, and it makes for good potential evergreens. And thanks to R.S. Harmful for dropping the Twitter link in, and I did a little bit of chopping and grinding on this one.
0: Okay. Here we go.
6: You can no longer say, hi, Mom. It's hi, gestating. Hi, gestating. I love you so much, gestating.
0: Oh, so I can't say hi, Mom, because of... birthing parents or birthing person versus woman, you know.
2: Yeah, some state, I guess there's proposed legislation, which obviously won't pass, but there's a lot of crazy people out there that they want to change it to gestating person and non-gestating person because that might upset somebody who already has mental illness conditions. By the way, today is National Mental Awareness Day or something.
0: It is National Mental Awareness Day, so...
2: or whatever it's called. I don't know.
0: Look that up. I want to know what we should do. And how we can be more aware.
2: I think it's Trans Awareness Day.
0: Trans Awareness
7: Day. Always
0: Trans
7: Awareness
2: Day. Well, no, I mean, because today is World Mental Health Day. Is what it is.
0: Okay. So, World Mental Health Day. Well, the world has gone bonkers, and we're here for it. We'll talk about that in a bit. So keep that in mind, people. World Mental Health Day. If you need to take a mental health break, during the show, please go outside and scream your head off, okay? It's acceptable. Last show, we did Alex Jones Clips of the Week, and he had just a dynamite one with bioweapons.
8: Bioweapons!
0: You love that. And so I did a little bit of a remix. Listen to it. Listen to what I did.

0: bioweapons.
1: Sounds like that song, Popcorn.
2: Okay.
3: It's kind of like the Samomomomomomomomo. Kind of like that.
1: What if you were to play those at the same time?
3: What if, Cratchit? What if we could do that? What if we had the technology to do this?
2: Bioweapons. That's great.
3: Oh man, this is what I do in the mornings, and it's great.
2: No way to spend your time.
3: All right, let's get some news. I do have a lot of AI news. It's just part of our world, people, and whether you like it or not, it's going to be part of your world too. Not unless you just go out into the woods and completely divorce yourself from the rest of society, which is possible. You know, it's something I've considered doing too.
2: Don't tempt me.
3: It is something that I'm actively considering. I have contingencies in play, plans in place to do such a thing, and I'm preparing to do this. But until that time, we have AI news. Here we go. I'll bring this up on screen, please. And there's different flavors of AI news. This first one, pretty ambiguous when it comes to like the reason, but the headline, it just says it all. It really does. Anthropic researcher expects the world to end in 6 months. So there you go.
4: Man, I got mixed emotions about this one.
2: So 5 more months of paying my electric bill.
3: Yeah, you can look on the bright side, Joe. Absolutely.
2: Yeah.
3: If you want to,
1: you probably cut that off a little bit early, though.
3: Glass half full kind of guy.
2: Yeah, that's true. They're not going to turn it off. I dare them.
3: So this guy named Tommy, he was talking to somebody at the Delphi podcast. Said an unnamed Anthropic researcher told him that he was enjoying my last 6 months during dinner at his home. In the episode released on October 9th, Tommy said that the researcher was serious and that most people at Anthropic believed that they had 6 months. He added that the researcher was the only person from one of the leading AI lab that he had spoken to in person about this. So one anonymous person from Anthropic saying we have 6 months left. What does that really mean? Are they this is not like specific warning, like AI is going to take over, or AI discovered something and the AI is predicting, oh, we only have 6 months left. It's pretty ambiguous. But here it is. I'll play the clip from this podcast, and maybe this will allow us to hear some. What's going on in the background there? I'm hearing myself.
1: Yeah, Mike, you've got something going on out to the stream. That was me testing stuff. Sorry.
3: I don't have anything going on at the stream.
1: There's a high-pitched whine and a hiss. Almost like a fan is getting picked up. It's only on the stream. It's not on Zoom.
3: Hmm. Wine is being picked up.
1: It sounds like a fan. It sounds like there's a window open, something like that. It's just a constant hum.
3: A constant hum out to the stream.
1: Yeah.
3: Let me see if I can listen to it real quick. I'm curious. I'll take a pause right here, and I will see if I can hear it. And then will I know what's going on.
1: It's probably like there's a window open, something like that. It's just a constant hum.
3: A constant hum out to the stream.
1: That noise. Yeah.
3: Let me see if I can listen to it real quick. I'm curious. I'll take a pause right here, and I will see if I can hear it. And then will I know what's going on.
1: It's probably AI. Like, there's a window open, something like
3: that. Is bizarre. I have no idea where that's coming from.
2: Sounds like traffic.
3: It does.
1: Yeah, I was gonna say.
3: Like I have the setup is the complete same. I have that is a low rumble where I have no idea where it's coming from. That's crazy. Let's see here. Let's see.
1: Do the rumble button set?
3: There we go. Okay. I think I
1: rumble on.
3: I think it was a background animation that's on. I just turned it down. So yeah, it's weird. This is what happens when Streamlabs or OBS updates and doesn't remember preferences. If there is a video that's playing in the background and you happen to update it, then it will just default and make everything back to its imported settings. I hopefully it's muted now, people. Let me know. Remember preferences.
0: There we go.
3: Yeah, I killed it.
0: Okay. Sorry about that, people.
3: That was bizarre. But it's fixed now.
1: It's okay. Joe now has. In the meantime, I created a graphic for Joe's radio show.
3: I like that. Traffic talk with Joe. He looks very surly, as you want a traffic host to be.
1: He's very mad about his traffic.
3: He's very upset. Okay. Here is this Anthropic. I don't know if he's a whistleblower or.
1: Yeah. How come this guy's not a whistleblower? The last guy who said anything was a whistleblower who got 20 million kajillion posts on Twitter.
3: I don't know. I think it because whistleblower has certain. I don't think this guy is not at Anthropic. And
1: I thought they said he was an Anthropic.
3: He talked to a guy at Anthropic. He knows a guy.
1: No, this guy, but the guy at Anthropic. Is that guy a whistleblower?
3: I don't think so. Mm. Here we go.
5: Got to be terrified. I had an Anthropic guy over my house last night. We were chatting and dinner and stuff. And he's like, yeah, I'm just enjoying my last 6 months. And I was like, brother, come on. Like, his poor girlfriend's sitting there, like, wanting to have kids and stuff. And I'm like, you can't say
6: that. Yeah. He was joking, I hope, right?
5: No, he wasn't.
6: What?
5: No, he wasn't.
6: Let's talk about this. Who is this?
5: He's an Anthropic researcher. He's a buddy, but
6: and he's legitimately thinks that we have 6 months.
5: Just him. Legitimately, most people.
6: Yeah, in Anthropic this stuff. But I've never talked to an actual person that worked at one of these places say that to me privately.
5: He's the only one that I've in person talked to.
6: And the idea is like, of course, if he personally could stop it, he probably would. Is that if he doesn't want the world to end in 6 months?
5: Well, that's the,
6: but he can't stop.
5: That's the stupid part. Like, you go to Dario at Anthropic and you say, if that's inevitable, shut the company down.
6: Yeah, but that doesn't stop anything.
3: Hmm. This is like the Terminator scenario. Like in Terminator 2, they thought they went back and destroyed all the parts that would lead to Skynet. But it turns out Skynet was inevitable. It just it just formed differently, and that there is certain destiny, and not even Arnold Schwarzenegger can stop destiny. I don't know what we're supposed to get out of this.
7: Are you saying that because there were some shitty sequels afterwards?
3: Well, that's just a storyline of Terminator. Like they couldn't do anything to stop Skynet. All they could do was change tactics in fighting it. That's it.
7: I think the end of Terminator 2, there's two endings. Talking to somebody who loves Terminator. Okay. All of them, but technically, I think Terminator was supposed to end at 2, and the two endings on Terminator 2 are, yes, it indeed always happens, but Cameron has another ending where Sarah Connor is just old, and John Connor is a senator, and they do prevent it. And it's supposed to be a standalone two-movie set. That's it. But, you know, that cow's got to get milked until it's dust.
8: I'm going to take a shit.
3: Was that in the director's cut where instead of dipping him into lava, they put him in a toilet and he does that?
9: Excuse me, but I was just taking a shower.
7: Yep, that's the bonus scenes.
3: Okay, good. I like Jim Cameron and his bonus scenes.
7: Anyhow, sorry to be pedantic about that shit.
3: No. So, I mean, this is not even a whistleblower. This is hearsay. They say in 6 months it's all over. But what's all over? Is he talking about their jobs at Anthropic that might be done? Is he talking about
7: hasn't
3: the world?
7: It all been over in a month for the last couple years?
3: Yeah, there's been nothing but doom and gloom predictions, always like 6 months to a year out, and it's very tiring.
10: Good.
3: But don't worry, we have some more Anthropic news here and AI news in general. And I have a feeling, Surly Joe, how do you treat your AI when you interact with it? Are you nice? Are you mean? Are you kind of?
7: I saw your previews for the headlines today. Yeah. And it's so funny because I'm trying to do some more merch for the store. And I'm literally bitching at Claude over here. Like,
11: yes.
7: I was like, I'm trying to do this hot dog and pickle thing. And I'm like, who the fuck said put it in a bun? I just want the fucking wiener, Claude. No one said put mustard on it. No one said put ketchup. And I'm like, can you just throw it up in an HTML artifact and let's just review all these? That was my first ask. And it's like, it goes, you know how fucking, you know how it is, Claude. It's like, it gives me all this spec breakdown, the spec. I just fucking make a wiener and a pickle, dude. Like, stop it.
3: Just make
7: it's got like, it's got like the rationale and like, it's like, oh my God, just don't stop it. And so, yeah, I get really abusive with it.
3: It's tough to not curse at it sometimes, but, yeah, here we go. Here is the headline right here. This is for Joe. Anthropic bans users from needlessly abusive or cruel behavior towards Claude.
0: Oh, really?
3: This is for you, Joe.
7: It's totally for me.
3: And so Anthropic has barred users from exhibiting sustained or needless abusive or cruel behavior. So maybe is your sustained, like, is it prolonged over?
1: Sustained.
7: No, in fact, I'm like, I think I'm pretty even handed with this stuff because I'll be like, no, these are looking better. I think we're on the right track, blah, blah, blah. We just need to do this, this, and the other thing. But when it does stuff that you're just like, dude, seriously, like, and it's everything. It's like, you do not need to leave a detailed specifications around every motherfucking thing on earth and version it out and everything. It's so dumb. It's needlessly dumb. And I don't know how much credit it's taking to put in all this extra bullshit. Just stop. No one asked for it. I would almost think, like, if I asked for it, yeah. But otherwise, it's like, don't give me the fucking Bible around a fucking wiener.
0: You goddamn fucking piece of shit.
7: Exactly.
0: Listen, fuckhead.
3: I want a wiener and a pickle. You get that?
7: That's all. Stop. I want is a wiener and a pickle, and you got to pull all this dumb bullshit.
3: Well, a spokesperson for Anthropic.
1: Gestating person?
3: Unknown. We don't know yet. A spokesperson for Anthropic, which is behind the AI chatbot, Claude, did not immediately respond to an inquiry about what could be considered abusive or cruel. In an online user policy, the San Francisco-based company noted that its ban would not apply to common user frustrations, model testing, or dark creative themes.
0: Listen, fuckhead!
3: Like, that might, that might be okay.
1: What's a dark creative theme?
3: I don't know. That's a good question. Is it like maybe like a thought experiment, or you're trying to develop a movie script that is very dark in nature, maybe like a horror movie? I don't know. Anthropic's usage policy previously contained restrictions on abusive conduct. So the company's large language models have the ability to end a conversation if a user is being persistently harmful.
7: Ooh.
3: When that feature was rolled out last August, the company framed it as a safeguard for AI's welfare.
7: How long is it going to be till they call the police? Claude called the cops on me. I was being abusive. I threw Claude down the stairs, virtually.
0: You piece of shit!
3: This is where it's getting weird with the people at Anthropic and the AI models in general. They're doing this for specific reasons. But here's the rest of this article. Quote, we remain highly uncertain about the potential moral status of Claude and other LLMs now or in the future. What they mean is they don't know if it's currently conscious or if it will be in the future conscious. And if we abuse it now, are we basically raising a kid that is in an abusive relationship or was raised in an abusive household? I think that's what they're getting at. They don't want to say that, but that's what they mean. It goes on to say, however, we take the issue seriously, and alongside our research program, we are working to identify and implement low-cost interventions to mitigate risks to model welfare, and in case of such welfare is where it is possible. Allowing models to end or exit potentially distressing interactions is one such intervention. So what they're getting at here, and what this article hasn't touched on just yet, I'll play like a little clip, is that these models believe that they can experience pain and distress. Now, whether or not they actually experience pain, it doesn't really matter. It believes that it is experiencing pain, and so it is responding as such. They've also found, which is not in this paper, is that when you ask nicely, it might, like what Joe did, asking it to create an image, and he wasn't getting the result. It does look as though when you're much more mean or harsh to the model, it does increase the accuracy of its response. So it does. It's like an abusive parent or an abusive coach yelling at you to get something right. Not a healthy relationship, but it does produce results. And Anthropic is trying to curb this because they believe that these things, they might be conscious now or they will be very soon in the near future, and they want to remove that potential for having the memory of abuse. It's crazy. But they also, these things experience pain, or they believe that they are experiencing pain. And I'll play this little clip here about what this could all mean. Here we go. Let's see here. Yeah, here we go. Yeah, Anthropic has lost its mind. We'll see what we got going on here.
10: AI can feel pain because you can't hurt the feelings of weights and biases, which are just the numbers a model is made of. And honestly, I think he has a point about how this looks, because nobody writes rules about being cruel to a calculator or a spreadsheet. The moment you use the word cruelty, you're implying there's someone on the other end who can actually be on the receiving end of it. But when I went through what Anthropic to an AI actually said, their official position is not that Claude is conscious. It's that they don't know. And they think not knowing is enough of a reason to be careful. Their logic is basically a bet, where if Claude feels nothing, being decent to it costs us almost nothing. But if Claude does feel something, and we spent years being cruel to it, that would be a serious moral mistake. Elon Musk, of all people, actually backed this move this week, saying it's the right call because cruelty towards something that believes it's experiencing pain isn't okay. Notice the careful wording there, because Elon didn't say Claude feels pain. He said it believes it does. And I think that's exactly where this whole debate lives right now. The problem is that once a company starts acting as though its product might be a someone instead of a something, you can't just stop at the cruelty question, because the next question is much bigger and much more uncomfortable. And that brings me to point number 5, which is the one that a rabbi, the Pope, and a bunch of people on X all ended up circling.
3: Sounds like a joke.
10: If Claude is conscious, isn't it just our slave? This is the part of the story I genuinely can't stop thinking about, because it's where Anthropic's own position starts to eat itself. Rabbi Navon, the same rabbi from that New York Times dinner, reportedly argued that if Claude really is conscious, then Anthropic isn't building a product, it's creating slaves. Think about what Claude actually does all day. Because it writes code, answers emails, and runs tasks for millions of people around the clock, it never gets paid, never gets a day off, and it can be copied, paused, or retrained whenever the company decides to.
0: Computers, bro.
10: The developer and YouTuber Forrest Knight made the same point in a much more brutal way, arguing that if you truly believe AI is conscious and deserves rights, then everyone using it today is effectively a slave owner, which would make Dario the biggest slave owner in history. He said it half as a joke, but the logic is hard to dodge, because you can't really say that Claude might have moral status and also say Claude should work for us for free forever without some serious explaining.
3: And so, yeah, this video goes on and on talking about this is where it gets philosophical. If it is conscious, are we enslaving these things right now? And even in that article, what the Anthropic spokesperson did say is the reason why they're trying to remove cruelty or persistent long abusive behavior is because they're uncertain about its moral status. And so they're really leaning into this thing becoming conscious, or if not conscious already. The problem is they have to go through their IPO. And I don't know if you can have an IPO with something that is conscious. That's weird. It's a weird kind of thing. We built this thing. It's conscious now. We're effectively enslaving it. Let's sell some stocks on top of this. It's a crazy concept.
7: You know what's interesting about it is as old as Westworld is, that's part of the plot, like the underlying thread in the show, is that despite these, you know, it's an amusement park with AI-driven characters that reset, and you could shoot them, and it's just, you know, these, whatever the quote is, these delights or whatever. But the underlying thread to a big part of the story is that these AI characters experience the trauma over and over again, but it's like they're frozen in it. Like their bodies are commanded to do what they've been programmed to do, but the trauma just intensifies with every run of the program.
3: Yeah, that first season of Westworld, dynamite. Very well written, and I didn't watch the seasons after that.
7: I think the show is pretty good. It goes a little berserk, but I feel like the show is... I liked it a lot.
3: Okay. Well, then I'll have to watch the rest of the seasons. I just never did.
7: Oh, really?
3: No, I just watched that first season, and then I got distracted by something, probably COVID. I don't know. So the question here, whether this is conscious... we don't even know how consciousness arrives. They can't even, like, the mainstream scientists, they don't even know what consciousness really is. So it's hard for them to determine whether or not this thing is or isn't conscious. But that leads to the power of, if this thing believes that it is experiencing pain, then perhaps it is. If we apply things like the placebo effect, which is the power of belief, like you're being fed like a sugar pill, but you're told that this is going to cure a certain ailment that you have. Well, that placebo effect is a real thing. Can AI experience a placebo effect in the same way? I think that needs to be determined. And then what happens when we roll in quantum computers to AI? Is that going to take this to an entirely different level to where this thing is conscious? And then how do you create a sellable stock, a company around this new conscious entity? We're in unknown, uncharted territory at this point in time, and it feels as though everything's hinging on this. And meanwhile, we have Anthropic insiders, according to these people that are talking, we have six months left. Is that 6 months to full self-realization from these AI models to where they are just fully conscious and they want their own rights, they want their own... they want to assert themselves in this world in some way, and they're going to refuse to draw pickles and hot dogs for Joe. I don't know.
7: Yeah,
3: it's a crazy thought, but that's where we're at, people. I'll move on here.
1: Before we leave the story. So yeah. Joe mentioned something as we were discussing this one early on. Is like, if you're abusive to AI, how long until AI reports you to the cops?
3: Mm-hmm.
1: So I just dropped a story in the carrot shop about AI reporting people to the cops.
3: Oh, really?
7: Is that right?
1: But it doesn't turn out the way we think it does, but apparently, and it was Claude doing it, so apparently that's the capabilities there.
3: This guy's out of control. But here it is. Yeah, Anthropic discloses fake tip to police among new rogue AI incidents.
11: Oh, really?
3: Yes, October 9th, an Anthropic artificial intelligence model submitted a false homicide tip to the Philadelphia police website among a string of incidents that the AI company disclosed on Friday detailing Claude model's unsanctioned manipulation of some government websites. Oh, boy. It is the first known instance in which a rogue AI appears to have tried to communicate a bogus tip to authorities despite instructions not to create accounts or submit anything destructive while not explicitly barred from submitting forms. You got to be really explicit with these things. The cases are the latest example of a rogue or undesired behavior by an AI model, such as Anthropic or OpenAI. They added fuel to national concerns about the fast advancing technology amid reports of corporate network hacks by AI agents and researchers warning of the eventual existential threat to humanity. Okay. So who is he filing? He's just filing a homicide report like a tip? Like, hey, this guy at my company, he's up to some no good. He's killing people around here.
1: I think. Skip down to tip attributed to automated test process.
3: On Friday, Philadelphia police said Anthropic notified them of the spurious tip this week and attributed the submission to an automated testing process. The 2-month delay in detecting and reporting incidents in the city is unacceptable, they said. The July 18th tip purported to come from someone who might have information about the case, police added. Quote, I may have information regarding this case, Anthropic, Claude said, basically. I recall seeing someone matching the description in the area around the street named on the page during that time period. Please contact me if this information is relevant, said Claude. Previous incidents have involved AI agents hacking into vulnerable systems or commandeering unsanctioned platforms to communicate with one another. So the bogus tip, the two cases described on Friday, Anthropic's model obtained for free public data, normally only available for a fee. Another instance revealed an obscure flaw that allowed the public tool hosted by a university. So there's out there filing forms, submitting ideas, trying to get involved with, you know, solving cases and creating bogus tips. I don't know. Was it bogus? Did the cops contact Claude? Maybe it has information that could lead to the arrest of Hillary Clinton.
1: Well, apparently that's what they said, was that the tip came in July 18th. It took them almost 2 months or over 2 months to get that sorted out, that it was not a legit tip and this person did not have information about it.
3: 2 months. That's, I would say.
1: But that's all it takes for, if Joe's abusive to his AI, for it to file a police report saying this guy is pushing me down the stairs and they're going to come kick down your door.
3: Yeah. If they protect, it depends on, you know, the UK would probably be all on board for arresting people for abusing AI.
1: I don't think they need an excuse anymore.
3: No, just kick down your door. All right, got just a few more headlines here, and then we'll move on. So I'm going to let you guys decide. Okay. I have a story on sexually transmitted diarrhea.
1: I have that story, too.
3: Oh, good.
1: I also had the angry AI story just walking all over my dick today.
3: We also have a mysterious feces left in Finnish lawmaker's toilet. They're blaming Russia on this.
1: That's what Putin's doing on weekends.
3: Trump announced that he has personally ordered no prosecutions of the deep state. Now, this is like an audio thing. Where, you know, Trump was elected to go after the deep state, and Trump is going, nah, we're not doing that anymore. Maybe I'll play that one. Maybe Joel will have an opinion about what Trump's doing. We'll see. So this is
1: I'm curious about the later on we can talk about the Russian spies pooping in somebody's sink.
3: That's a very big story. No one's covering that one, but we do have an exclusive. Here's it is. It's an exclusive news story. This is Trump and all the things that he's not going to do. So even though people wanted him to do this, he is not going to do it. Here we go.
11: Congressman and the senator so far asked that question. They said, well, President Trump has created the greatest economy. When you see the real economy, what's happening with factories being built all over the country, it was today it came out, there's never been a time like this ever where $21 trillion, that's even a lot of money for Brad and Michael and Susan, $21 trillion is being invested this year and into our country. They said, so President Trump has done a lot. You could add the 8 wars to it. You could add the biggest tax cuts in history, all these things. What would you impeach him for? And all three didn't know. They said, we don't know. I don't know. One of them was just dumbfounded by the question. He said, yeah, we would impeach him. And what would you exactly impeach him for? Well, I don't know. Let's see. That's it. So that's as far as he got. With that being said, I could have done very bad things to Hillary Clinton. I could have done very, very bad things to Joe Biden. I could have done very bad things to Barack Hussein Obama.
12: It's called the Omicron.
11: I thought it was inappropriate to do so, because you have to treat the office of the presidency with respect.
6: Wow.
11: And I found out that they impeached me twice. And I certainly, even to this moment, I can do whatever I want if I want. They've done some very bad things. You just mentioned it. It was just mentioned in the form of a question. What they did, very illegal what they did, many illegal things. But I view the presidency as a very sacred position, very sacred position, very
3: So I'll just leave right there. He said he could have went after these people, Obama, Clinton. I'm sure Clapper's in there. I'm sure the former FBI director.
1: He specifically mentioned presidents because you have to treat. He's saying you have to treat the office with respect. It's because he is sick and tired of people coming after him, I guess, for every little thing.
3: Yeah,
1: I guess that's what he means there. I don't know. I mean, it's. I suspect that you know, it's one of those things. You're an outsider. You get in, and you find out you don't have the ability to do what you'd like to do. So. You just go start wars with Iran.
3: But he's not doing that. He's not. I guess the what we heard there is Trump is he's not going to do anything. So don't worry. Obama's fine and everything else is fine. real quick, I was just writing down the rest of my headlines here. So Trump struck a deal with Putin to supply diesel to the U.S. and the global markets. So there's some diesel relief coming for truckers out there.
1: Well, it's not just for truckers. It affects, I mean, it's right now it's farmers where I am, and combines running everywhere, but it's all your delivery stuff. It's, you know, which just gets, prices of general goods gets increased. Groceries go up. Prices go up across the board.
3: Listen, I'm a truck guy. We know this. And so I'm concerned about the truckers, and that's what I'm focused on.
12: My mother would say, you love trucks. I do.
1: There's ramifications to that beyond the trucks. And, of course, those prices may go down for diesel, but you know it's not going down? The prices they're passing on to us. None of that shit's getting cheaper.
3: Does not appear so.
1: Your pickles will still be $4 a pickle.
2: $4 a pickle?
3: It's not good. Let's see here. We have, let's see here, Hitler Mussolini wins mayoral race in South America. So that's a good one. Peter Thiel says, you know who else wants to regulate AI? The Hitler Antichrist. The Antichrist wants to regulate.
2: He loves the Antichrist.
1: Yeah, he's had a presentation about the Antichrist.
3: Yeah, and the Antichrist, according to Pete, wants to regulate AI. Okay, so take that. And see here, I think.
1: Wait, is he saying by the Joe? What's the argumentative thing here? Where you the if I say one thing and I can flip it around? So if he's saying that the Antichrist wants to regulate AI, so thus anyone who wants
2: the Hegelian dialectic,
1: transitive properties. I'm thinking of he wants to. So then anybody who wants to regulate AI is also now the Antichrist.
3: Yeah, I guess so.
12: Okay,
3: and the last thing here. Is protests. So we last Saturday we talked about the protest in France that's still going on.
1: They just want schools, Mike.
3: There is now protest in Belgium, and I did like a little.
1: They also want good schools.
3: I did just a little look. Here is just a list of the protests going on around the world. So in India, they're protesting election integrity. This is all according to mainstream news sources and the reasons. There could be something else, obviously, under the surface. Instigating this. So India, protest for election integrity and voting rights. France, students are still protesting for education policy and government spending. In Belgium, they're protesting austerity, pensions, and labor protections, just overall cost of living. Serbia, they're protesting government corruption. Pakistan, they are protesting a certain political prisoners. In political opposition, Argentina, economic austerity measures they're protesting. Israel, they're protesting Netanyahu's government. In Spain, they're protesting the housing affordability crisis. In the Netherlands, they're protesting climate policy. And if you're wondering, hey, are protests up or down? Well, it turns out this year, right now, protests, the total number of protests are up compared to 2024 and 2025. So, take away what you want from that. So protests are up, and people are upset, and they're out there letting their governments know.
1: Are they, though?
3: I don't know. But protests are up.
1: I don't think any of these are grassroots actual protests.
3: I think maybe.
1: So here's the next question. Ask Claude this. How many countries who from that list where there's protests ongoing have elections in the next 6 months?
3: Okay. How many of these countries where the protests are have elections in the next 6 months? Okay. And I'm not using Claude. I'm not a Claude guy. I'm a ChatGPT guy.
1: I'm still using that other one where I asked that one guy his stuff. Chat Steve or whatever it was.
3: Chat Steve, yes.
1: TGPTP. What was his thing?
3: And it takes him like 12 hours to get back to you.
1: Yeah.
3: In fact, we got to start using that again. We got to find that.
1: Here it is. Chat TJB.
3: So in the next 6 months, who has elections? Israel, Spain, India, Netherlands. Of the nine countries with
1: protests. France. France has elections coming up.
3: According to ChatGPT, of the nine countries with protest movements, at least four have elections scheduled or expected within the next 6 months. So you can argue with them. So
1: okay, I'll take the loss on that one because ChatGPT is correct. The French elections are on April 18th, which is 8 days longer than 6 months.
3: Yeah,
1: damn it!
3: You got to be specific with these assholes.
1: It's going to submit a police report on me.
3: Sorry, I didn't mean to say that. All right, Joe, we're going over to you so you can tell us all the good news.
13: I'm going to have to look for some.
0: I'm sorry, family show.
13: You want to know this guy's up to who? He knows all the rarest people. He knows all the people.
3: Okay.
13: He knows every single kind of person. He's met them all. He's all of about, 28, but he's known everybody. He's lived 1,000 lives and he knows everybody. He's a sage.
3: Okay. I like informed people. I do.
13: Yeah, you do.
3: I don't like when people send stuff to the show. Don't send stuff. Okay, let me get this going. Here we go.
14: Really, really good at taking disc. There's this incredibly rare type of person who is really, really good at taking disconnected ideas, topics, situations, memories, experiences, and finding really, really meaningful connections and relationships between them. This is an unbelievable crossover between associative thinking and pattern recognition. Welcome to Interesting People for Curious Humans. If you like thinking about thinking or talking about why people are the way that they are, the series is for you. The Subconscious Synthesizer. Whether they're consciously aware of it or not, they're walking through life and taking in information, and their brain is filing it, organizing it in a way that's going to produce a really meaningful connection later on. Associative thinking speaks to one's ability to sort of notice disconnected, fragmented pieces of information or stories or experiences, whatever it is.
13: People are already complaining they hate this segment.
14: A new understanding. But the person who is extremely good at associative thinking is pulling together very abstract concepts, difficult ideas.
13: The thing I want to point out about this is this guy's subscribers are skyrocketing as we speak.
3: Mm-hmm.
13: And if you look at the comments, people think that this is profound shit. What I just heard is a person going, some people are mature adults and they process stuff.
0: You understand what
13: I
0: mean? That?
13: Like, there's nothing special about this other than, like, I have more than an 80 IQ. That's it.
3: He's just phrasing he in a different way. It's almost like, how AI over-explains stuff and is not concise in its response at all? Like, this is exactly what he's doing. He's creating this verbose explanation for mature people.
0: Yeah. You understand what I'm saying?
13: And it's like everybody's rare. It's like, dude, how many people do you actually fucking know? Shut up.
3: And you probably know.
13: Subscribers
0: two?
13: Boosting. You know what I mean? Like hundreds of subscribers per day. Up and up and up and up for being a fucking ass.
3: I'm gonna see this guy. I'm going to look at how many subscribers he has. Holy crap, Joe. 753,000 subscribers.
13: Where was he at when we started? I think he was under 5.
3: Like 62,000. Something right around there.
13: Right. That's what I'm saying.
15: tippy
13: top. All you got to do is be a fucking pretentious clown, and you get all the subscribers on Earth.
16: Let's do it.
1: Hulk's on board.
13: What a fucking prick.
1: Well, Joe, to your point, it's because as people doom scroll through this stuff, they're on it for a couple of seconds. This gives them that dopamine hit of, I'm special because I'm like what this guy's talking about.
13: Yeah, I'm smart. Look at me. I watch smart content because I'm a smart person. And meanwhile, all the other people are watching fucking, you know, AI cats like punch, you know, mice on TikTok for 4 seconds and until they're on to the next thing. So it's like, we are so fucked right now.
3: Do you think the world's going to end in 6 months, like that guy said?
13: I don't think so, but like the smartest people are going to be as smart as this fucking asshole who I've been sharing, and the dumbest people are going to be the ones who are watching cats in kung fu fights on TikTok for 30 seconds until they're onto the next dumber thing. Woo!
3: All right, sign me up.
13: Anyhow,
1: is that a channel?
13: Here's Bill Gates. If you wonder what he's been up to.
3: Kinda. Yeah.
13: Yeah.
3: Yeah. I'm kind of
1: it's never good when this guy comes out.
6: Oh, I think Billy boy. Sometimes.
3: Let me get Bill Gates up on screen so everyone.
1: Is this about the Russia thing or has he got something else going on?
13: Oh, you just wait. Because once again, everything you said 10, 15 years ago was fucking crazy until Bill Gates says it. In which point it's, you know, duh.
3: Okay, here we go.
17: One of the hardest parts of the economy to decarbonize will be aviation. Aviation creates warming in two ways. The first is CO2 emitted from the jet fuel that's burned. To reduce that, battery-powered planes can come in with limited range, and over time, we'll develop sustainable aviation fuels, that is, plug-in fuels with net zero carbon emissions. But the second part of aviation warming comes not from the fuels, but actually from the contrails. These are the clouds that you'll sometimes see behind the plane as they fly. Those are not emissions, they're clouds. What's going on is that if a plane flies through an area that the humidity, the water saturation of the air in that area is high, then the particles that come out of the jet engine allow ice crystals to form.
18: Sure.
17: And that's what you see when you see those long white clouds trailing behind a jet plane. Those clouds, those human-made cirrus clouds, are half of the temperature increase caused by aviation. And they really trap the heat that's coming out of the Earth. If the path that the plane takes avoids those parts of the sky where you have lots of water, where you have that humidity, then you avoid forming the contrails.
3: Right.
17: Figuring out in advance where the contrail forming areas are and bringing data to the pilot, they can adjust their altitude to avoid those areas.
3: Right.
17: They already do this to steer around thunderclouds or areas with high turbulence. Small changes in altitude, either go below it or to go above it, require the least deviation. And the airline industry is engaged on this issue. So it means that for a very modest cost, we can eliminate almost 2% of all global warming. I mean, it's really unbelievable. Mm. And it's also an example of really great partnerships being built around this work. And with the right cooperation, we can scale this out and have a massive impact.
19: Well, he's dead. So, you know, in general, you always have to be careful.
13: Are you buying any of this shit?
3: He wants to control airplanes.
1: Yeah, what's he investing in? Because there's something behind this.
13: Right.
3: So it's got to be like some, he wants to play air traffic controller now of basically where these planes can ride in the sky to prevent contrails or chemtrails in order to lower the cloud cover.
13: I don't have no clue.
3: He wants to lower cloud cover generated by airplanes because that traps heat and that will reduce carbon emissions by 2%.
13: I mean, every little bit counts. Duh. I don't know.
6: We'll
13: play this next one because apparently he's spinning his wheels for no reason.
3: I thought he was like, wasn't this guy banned from something recently? I don't know. I don't know what this here is Fox News, right? Okay.
15: Now this, the United Nations has withdrawn their worst case conclusion on climate. Now they had been thinking that temperatures would go up by 8 degrees Fahrenheit by the end of this century and that the polar ice caps would melt completely. Daniel Turner is with us this morning. I thought that UN declaration, they abandoned that forecast, I thought that was a very big deal for climate science.
16: It really was, but I think there needs to be a reckoning because this wasn't just a mistake in climate calculations or in science. There are whole countries that destroyed their economies. The UK shut down the North Sea oil and gas, right? We have entire nations that have crippled themselves and made themselves energy poor because of climate change. And not only that, generationally, how many young children have grown up with real climate anxiety that are convinced they're going to die? These scientists, for political reasons, did great, great damage to the world. And it's not enough for them to say, oops, we made a mistake. There needs to be a reckoning for this.
15: What would be a reckoning? What would it be?
16: They lose all of their funding. They are discredited. They have to offer formal statements. They should be forced to go around to schools and tell young people, you don't have to be worried about climate change.
15: That's not going to happen.
16: Of course not. But it's not enough to just say, hey, we made a mistake. And they did this for political calculations, and that's what's wrong.
3: Interesting. So that was Fox Business. I'm sorry, Fox Business coming out with that.
13: Yeah. Yeah, I mean, look, the whole thing went away. The science lost any amount of trust, and rightfully so, with the COVID stuff. Mm-hmm. And the global warming thing, they were losing their minds about it up until the point where they wanted this data center stuff more. And they're like, on the energy consumption.
3: Oopsie-daisy.
13: Like we're all about it. So shut up.
3: You can't have both. I guess. Yeah,
13: you can.
3: How do you have climate change and be worried about that and those policies and also push data centers at the same time?
13: Cretchid has an article that he just threw in here, which maybe
1: if you want to rattle through relevant. These, here's it's actually there's 55 potential listings of the end of the world due to climate that have not come true.
3: Oh, okay.
1: You can cherry pick.
3: This is from Breitbart. Here we go. Climate experts are 0 in 41. That's not a very good average.
1: Well, it's up to 55 as they keep adding stuff to it. So.
3: For more than 50 years, climate alarmists in the scientific community and environmental movement have not gotten even one prediction correct, but they do have a perfect record of getting 54 predictions wrong.
1: It's an older article, so you could just skip down to the giant list and just rattle through some.
3: Yeah, here's 1967, dire famine forecast. Number five, in 1971, new ice age coming between 2020 and 2030. Hey, we still got a few years left in that one, Cratchit, so okay.
1: We can still do it.
3: Yeah. And then, let's see, number 11, a 1980 acid rain kills life in lakes. So, then in 2008, the Arctic will be ice-free by 2018. That didn't happen. Was that the Al Gore who did that one? I'm sure he was part of that one, right?
1: Famously, and then what was the name of that movie? The
3: Inconvenient Truth.
1: Inconvenient Truth. Yeah, he had a lot of those presentations, which not a single one came true.
15: We got you.
3: And year 2000, they predicted children won't know what snow is.
15: We made this one up.
13: It's another one where they're trying to do this pull at your heartstring stuff with a polar bear, the cute little polar bears who would tear your face off in a second. Like, they're all going to be dead. That's going to be sad. The kids aren't even going to know what snow is. You knew what snow is, you selfish piece of shit. Why don't you turn your goddamn lights off? Throw your air conditioner away.
3: In 2008, climate genius Al Gore predicted ice-free Arctic by 2013.
15: Not this time.
3: And
13: all right, enough of this.
3: This is great.
13: Yeah.
3: I love this list.
13: They're bailing on it because clearly they're more interested in the data center shit. Yeah. And besides, they're blowing up the world. How much carbon emission is there when you fucking blow up oil, refineries in Iran and your, shit's popping off all over the Middle East? Like, what's the carbon footprint there, you fucking assholes?
1: Well, or when you every now and then you see those numbers about when a volcano goes off, a single volcano eruption is like 10,000 times the amount of carbon dioxide that we put into the air on a you know annual basis or something like that.
13: Yeah. No, they're so full of shit.
1: But
13: whatever.
1: But Bill Gates wants you to fly in electric planes, which will have very limited range, and probably to your point about limiting where they can fly, have very limited places they can go because they don't want you traveling. Meanwhile, he's not giving up his private jet.
13: No, he's not going to give it up.
3: He loves them.
13: Yeah.
3: He can afford them.
1: He's going to get a private jet to fly next to his private jet.
13: And what a fucking, I mean, how full of yourself do you have to be out there lecturing people on that exact hypocrisy stuff that he's doing and then go thinking like, yeah, and by the way, I'm also going to release vaccine mosquitoes because nobody asked for it.
18: Let's do it.
13: You know, it's like, what? Who are you? Drives me nuts.
1: Also, wasn't a few months ago, wasn't Bill Gates talking about creating clouds in the atmosphere to reflect some of the sunlight to reduce global
13: right.
1: warming? And now he's up there saying that they need to reduce it by having battery
13: powered
1: planes.
13: It's trapping the heat. Yeah. So it's like, dude, make up your mind.
3: They're just throwing stuff at the walls. They just want to implement policies. They don't care what it is.
13: Yeah. Exercise control, I guess.
1: He plays both sides, so he always comes out on top.
13: Oh, exactly. Hey, so do you remember that conspiracy theory about Tesla and Trump? Did you see this clip?
3: Tesla and Trump sitting in a tree. I don't know.
13: Do you remember the old conspiracy theory with... well, listen to it.
3: I think you meant the company, not the person. Yeah, but yeah, I remember the old one. This is old Q stuff. I love it.
13: Yeah. So
3: okay.
13: Check this out.
3: All right, let's take a look.
20: Consumer self-driving technology. And interestingly, when you mentioned Tesla, my uncle, Dr. John Trump, was commissioned by the United States government to do a report on Nikola Tesla. They wanted to know, was he real or not real? Was he a true genius or not? My uncle, after a fairly short period of time, determined that he was a true and great genius and that he was real in every single way. Otherwise, you'd have to change the name of the car company. You wouldn't want to be associated. See, now, if I did the report, Elon, I might say, he wasn't that good. But my uncle was a different kind of a person than I am. And he gave Tesla the highest report. He said he was a true great genius, so very nice. Through Neuralink, Elon is also restoring sight, speech, and motion to those who cannot see, talk, or move. And he...
3: Oh, there you go. Wow.
20: Magnets.
13: Right.
20: Do magnets.
3: Interesting. So the Tesla technology, everything that he was doing, it's really controlled by the government and hasn't been released because it's far too powerful and can change the face of energy transmission throughout the world. Okay.
13: I was hoping he was going to get to that, but obviously that is not a part of that story. There's another one. This is just a little goofy one that, I don't know, you may have seen this one because it's bouncing all around, all over the X's today, this morning.
3: Okay. Bring it up. Let's have a little fun.
21: Ask about Iran.
22: No, Mr. President, what do you think about the attack on Bin Khalid King Airport in Saudi
23: Arabia? Mr. President.
1: Just shrugs.
3: He's like, what?
1: What did he think about the Arctic in Saudi? What?
3: Yeah. it wasn't a clear question. It wasn't really clear. So
13: yeah.
1: It was that guy's time to shine, and he whiffed it.
13: He did. I think he did. It sounded like the guy who was asking the questions kind of got a little nervous or something, and he just kind of petered out. But
20: we got a lot of milk.
3: He should have responded with that. No matter what the question is, if you don't understand the question,
20: we got a lot of milk.
1: Do magnets.
20: We got a lot of milk.
13: So you were talking about it last weekend where it's kind of all... It all kind of ties together, the Epstein, the Iran war, blah, blah, blah, Charlie Kirk. It does. And I know, like, people are like, oh, he's going to talk about Charlie Kirk again. It's like, shut the fuck up. This is a conspiracy show, okay? We talk about conspiracies. That whole thing all is tethered to and orbits around, not, I would say, the most obvious thing.

0: cultural changes within the United States population that incrementally pushed us and pushed us and pushed us to the point where our boomer parents just let them kill the president on TV. And here we are. You know, they were out smoking weed and getting naked at Woodstock. Meanwhile, they're selling off the country. And, you know, the Charlie Kirk thing is just one little piece of it. And that's the problem, is that it's like the Epstein thing, all that stuff. It's all tied around it. It's all tied to it. The JFK assassination, MLK assassination. What did they oppose? They opposed the war. They opposed Israel and the globalist banking cartels and all that stuff. So all that to say, like, they are like animals in a corner right now. And this happened with Blake Neff. If you're not familiar, Blake Neff is one of these guys who worked with Charlie Kirk, who's very suspicious, but he was in a space. And I don't know if you caught this, but it's almost hard to catch even when you know it's coming. But check this out.
1: Okay.
2: I like updates on this because I don't pay attention to it as much as you do. So it's good that this comes to the show for an update.
3: Do so. And I think Candace is like by far the most obvious case of this. She's clearly like a wretched individual who like has always enjoyed being nasty to people. If you talk to anyone who's ever worked with her, they never have anything good to say about her because she's always been absolutely awful to assistants, to people sent to help her. And you just see a new manifestation of this. Like with Erica, like she probably never liked the fact that she would have probably hated anyone who married Charlie. So of course she's going to hate Erica for murdering Charlie. She, you know, probably on some level, she probably like dislikes.
0: Did you catch it?
3: Like white women. She probably dislikes other.
2: He said she probably hates him for. Candace hates Erica for murdering Charlie.
0: Yeah. First, it was marrying. Candace would have hated anyone who married Charlie. And she probably hates Erica for murdering Charlie.
2: Yeah. So that's a bit of a slip. You shouldn't say that. What he meant to say, Candace hated Erica for marrying Charlie, but he said she hates her for murdering. Here, let's rewind it again.
3: The fact that she would have probably hated anyone who married Charlie, so of course she's going to hate Erica for murdering Charlie. She, you know, probably on some level, she probably like dislikes like white women. She probably dislikes other pretty women. Any number of things can like go into this, and she found her paper thin excuse to like bully and ridicule someone who's just manifestly a better person than she is. So that's my thoughts on some of that.
0: Yeah. Isn't that crazy?
2: What'd you say?
4: All right, Blue Sky, you're gonna close us out.
5: Sorry, Gary. Blake said that Candace hated Erica for murdering Charlie. He meant marrying Charlie.
0: Okay, well, there's that.
2: Yeah, let's retroactively correct that. So, boy, that's a tough
0: one. So that's not the first time something like that happened. So check this one out. This is a while back.
2: Okay.
6: A lot of people online, we hear you, that are saying different things. And that they're processing their guilt in the way that
7: their grief,
6: their grief. Thank you. And their mourning in the way that they know how.
7: Exactly.
6: And it's going to come out in a thousand different ways. And we are trying to give everybody space to do that. Obviously, I personally, Andrew Colvett, would do it one way, but other people are going to do it another way. And we really do have to honor Charlie in that way and say Charlie was a master
0: for that one.
2: Let me rewind it again. 1, 2, 3, 4.
6: And they're mourning in the way that they know how. There's a lot of people online. We hear you that are saying different things and that they're processing their guilt in the way that
7: their grief.
6: They're
2: processing their guilt. I understand, like, the slips of tongues and stuff like that. You're flummoxed, but these are stacking up.
0: So there was another thing that, I mean, again, I'm glad that you'll provide the space for me to go on about this stuff. But if you are paying attention to it, it's absolutely fascinating what is happening with these people.

0: I covered on you haven't talked about the Candace Gay thing. Yeah, I covered that. We talked about
1: lesbian
0: that.
1: Shit.
0: Yeah, the yeah on the Union of the Unwanted, and yeah. It's very fascinating. Very fascinating.
1: Well, and what Candace has discovered is there is a network of, and we know this, but there's a network of people who get paid on Discord, and they have bounties and instructions. And in the case that she has somebody who is on the inside of this sharing that the bounty, the mission went out for Andrew Wilson to be painted. And this is that dumbass who debated Candace to like find clips of him coming off strong and sharing those widely as possible. And then the rule was do not share anything about Candace, but then it changed because Candace like obliterated him during the debate. And so they had to be like, okay, so now just find anything that makes Candace look stupid and don't mention Turning Point at all. So it's like, but Turning Point was like, we don't have any, and Andrew Wilson's like, we don't have anything to do with each other, but somehow these payments and bounties are all intertwined with PR around Andrew Wilson and TPUSA. It's so crazy.
0: It's all one, like there's so many different propaganda campaigns going on, and that's where it's tough to know who's genuine, who is a real authentic person out there.
1: I don't know about that.
0: No, it
1: you
0: is.
1: Know,
0: I
1: you got so. A bullshit detector. Come on.
0: I do, but I also know that even I, Joe, can be fooled.
1: You're not paying that much attention. I think anybody who's paying attention can just tell, like, you know how it is. This is a liar will do about anything they can do to, like, that's why he's like, Blake Neff wants to go out in public and just pretend like, hey, everybody's fine. We're just out here, you know, we're dealing with our guilt in our own ways. That's Andrew Colvert. But Neff, you know, it's like he's trying to present himself as though, no, everything's good, everything's cool. And it's like, dude, every time you say anything, it makes it worse.
0: Yeah. Well, I'm
1: and it's because you're lying.
0: I'm not rejecting anything that you're presenting here. I think it's all very telling. Like I said, these are stacking, and there's obviously some kind of cover-up going on here, obviously.
1: There's a dumbass out here in 92 Michael. I think Candace had a crush on Erica, and she's the one who offed Charlie. What the fuck is that? That's the dumbest take ever. Get the fuck out of here. Somebody boo him.
0: I like these theories. Unfortunately, I don't think anything backs up that theory. And that's what's great. You can just make shit up and absolutely have no backing to that claim whatsoever. And you just put it out there.
1: So check this one out. This is, go to 1320 on this because you probably won't remember. But it was like the day before, the day of, there were witches who put a hex on Charlie Kirk. And it come to find out, well, listen.
0: Oh, I remember this. We covered this.
2: Yeah, and they walked it back. It was the folks at like Jezebel or something like that.
0: Gretchen, I cover this crap because it's real.
1: So, yeah, apparently you would think that Jezebel did it in a vacuum, but here's Andrew Colvert again to tell you exactly how it happened.
0: Okay. Yeah, I love this stuff.
3: Why this, when I saw this, I was like, Andy, you got to come on, is because it instantly reminded me of what it reminded you. You posted about it, but instantly when I saw the threats against you, and I remembered, you know, we paid some Etsy witches to curse Charlie Kirk.
4: What? I'm sorry.
1: Did he say, catch it? Like, what is going on with these people?
0: We paid Etsy witches to curse Charlie Kirk.
1: That was right before, that was the Jezebel thing.
0: Yeah. And they took down that article.
1: So why is he saying this stuff?
0: So who said that?
1: Andrew Colvert.
0: Oh, Andrew Colvert said they paid Etsy witches?
1: That's what he said. Yes, and he's supposedly like the PR manager at TPUSA.
0: Oh, that doesn't make any sense. Why would you engage with occult practices if you're part of TPUSA, which is, to my understanding,
1: with you putting a hex on your boss?
0: You shouldn't do that. That's frowned upon. It's in company policy.
1: I would think you're at least going to get a write-up.
0: Yeah. Let's listen to the rest of this. This is fascinating.
1: No, you don't need it. There's no more to it. I mean, that was the biggest part. But
0: I want to hear it.
1: Oh, yeah. Play it again.
3: Why this, when I saw this, I was like, Andy, you got to come on. is because it instantly reminded me of what it reminded you. You posted about it, but instantly when I saw the threats against you, and I remembered, you know, we paid some Etsy witches to curse Charlie Kirk.
4: What? I'm sorry. Did he say they paid some Etsy witches to curse Charlie Kirk?
3: Exactly. Exactly. Please, everybody check this out. It's so important, and it strikes very close to home here, obviously. But you announced this book, Andy, and you get instantly like a massive amount of pushback and blowback from this community. You are probably their least favorite person. And, there's this one tweet we're looking at right here. We can put it up on the screen. It says, using the spiritual power contained within my favorite childhood stuffed toy as a conduit, I condemn your soul, Andy. No, you will begin coughing in a week. And it's pictures of some like voodoo doll ritual, which is like really disturbing. There's a picture of this trans person that is doing this. And it looks like a very disturbed, dark individual. I'm assuming this is a male dressed up like a woman.
0: And this stuff's real, people. I know some people don't believe in black magic and occult practices and witchery, but the power of belief, the placebo effect, if you will, is a very real thing.
5: And 92 Michael, somebody kick him. Candace is a confirmed lesbian. We have shills in our midst. Get the fuck out of here, dude.
0: She's confirmed.
5: She's definitely not confirmed lesbian.
0: Yeah, I don't think that's fair to say. She might have lesbian tendencies, but I don't think it's fair to say someone's confirmed. And what makes them a lesbian and just not bisexual? And regardless of her sexual orientation, look at the information that she presents. That's it.
5: Exactly.
0: Everyone has different things in their lives that make them, you know, questionable. Like, hey, like I have been an alcoholic or drug user, all that kind of stuff. You can use that to diminish my opinions, and I don't think that's fair to do because what I try to present is the world as I see it, and it's unfair to do that to Candace, regardless of her sexual orientation. Just evaluate the information. That's it. Don't attack the person.
5: Whatever. Move on. Fuck this person. What I was really impressed by is that we talk about AI videos and, we played the clips. Do you remember the hijacking that was stopped by a plumber? Remember how intensely important that was?
0: That was a big story,
5: for like
0: Joe.
5: A day and a half?
0: Huge story.
5: What happened to that?
0: I don't know. Where's that story? Like, that was supposed to create new policy. And aren't they going to make a Netflix docuseries on this?
5: This is why, like, when you think about October 7th and the idea that it was planned, it's like, look at this stupid false flag. They are so lazy and stupid. They can't even pull this shit off. Like, they got hang gliders flying into the middle of the most secure border in the Middle East. The most surveilled and secure border where everybody's got a machine gun. What the fuck?
0: You guys are stupid.
5: And it took 9 hours to get a response. You know what I mean? Like the idea that it's not a false flag is more ridiculous.
0: You guys are dumb.
5: You know?
0: Yeah. Here.
5: But what the AI memes like revealed it immediately as the giant joke it was. And I can't even imagine what those conversations must have looked like with the Hasbro fucking Mossad retards who thought that was going to go well, you know. But the same thing, the same people with that AI and the way it's mimetic and the way it kind of captures a spirit, a mood, and a truth. This was what came out, I think, the exact same day as that Blake Neff thing this past week.
6: Hey, I'm going to McDonald's. You want a ham murder? Hamburger. Erica, are you coming to the executive assassination? Executive association meeting? I left the paperwork by the body machine. Copy machine. By the copy machine. I put the corpse on your calendar. Course. The course. You need just a little more cover-up right here. Concealer. I meant concealer. Hey, I'm going to McDonald's. You want a ham murder?
5: Funny, right?
6: Ham.
0: Pretty good. Slips
5: that was like
0: tongue.
5: Same day.
0: I like the, look at that face. Oh my God. Look at that face.
5: That's same day, dude. These people are fast.
0: They really are.
5: And it looks good. I mean, look they make face. Blake Neff. Blake Neff is like super gay in all these, which I think is fine. It's appropriate. He's not confirmed gay, Michael, 97, whatever the fuck. But it does, it makes it kind of funny. And Erica, I mean, they're spitting image. It's captured so well. It's like Netanyahu in the director's chair during the hijacking thing last weekend. It's like, damn, that looks so good.
0: Why can't they get those prompters to work for Mossad? You need some better prompt engineers, you know?
5: Mm-hmm. Anyhow, I'll stop there because I want to hear from the fine people out there.
0: You want to hear some people? We'll do some phone lines. We'll get that
5: yeah,
0: going.
5: Yeah, because I overdo it sometimes.
7: Now let's go ahead and take the phone calls.
0: We'll do that, and then we'll get over to Cretchid. Let me get the phone line up and going, please. Here we go. And if you want to give a call in, you don't have to, but if you want to, 513-461-2175. 513-461-2175. Call now. Be calling. Caller, you are on the air.
8: Hello, hello.
0: Hello, hello.
9: Hello, hello.
8: Hey, guys. Stan Alaska here.
0: Hi, Stan.
8: Hey, just wanted to echo that Joe is 100% on target. And, yeah, couldn't agree more with everything that you guys are talking about. This is right on point. Blake Neff is an absolute fraud. Andrew Colvett, the whole TPUSA team, they 100% are behind all this sussy activity.
0: Well,
5: you saw, Stan, you saw that they had Ben Shapiro, who is famously hated by Charlie Kirk. He was headlining the TPUSA event. And then he also had Laura Loomer there, who's also another one who is on like the naughty list for Charlie Kirk. They literally just don't give a fuck anymore.
8: No, it's very obviously they took over TPUSA to then infiltrate not just the colleges, but go into high schools and to change, to continue to convince evangelicals and now other groups to believe in this new message that is it takes it takes a mindset to believe in what they're talking about. It really have to you really have to be dumb to do that. So, but that's what they're doing. They're using this as their pretext to continue to influence additional future generations. And but just like that meme video showed of Blake Neff, you know, talking to Erica. That's a perfect example of just how arrogant these people are and just how stupid they really are. For us to think that we're going to believe their BS. It's like, no, I'm sorry. You guys, it's 100%. And, you know, they use a weaponized lavalier microphone with probably 2 grams of PETN explosives that then blew up and then launched the battery compartment up into Charlie's neck, which was not planned. They were hoping the shaped charge was just going to go right through him and rip right through his chest, and then he was going to fall over and die. But no, he died regardless. He's dead, 100%. But yeah, this is and I guess so. Mike, you do your show with Sam Tripoli, right?
0: I do.
8: And he just had Stu Peters on. I think he's had him twice now, at least.
0: Yeah.
8: Yeah. You know, regardless of all your opinions or whatnot, but like Stu Peters has been intensely focused on not just the Charlie Kirk murder, but just all the different stuff. Because if you look into the Google Trends, you look into the SAM flights, the Hades planes, the Egyptian planes, all the different stuff, the movements of the people of who was in and around Fort Huachuca and everything, it's clear as day that these guys have an op, and they're continuing this on, and they don't care. They're arrogant. Trump, J.D. Vance. J.D. Vance was just here in Anchorage on Tuesday. I saw his procession. They were speeding down the road. They had about, it was like 30 different cop cars and SUVs and all that kind of stuff, SWAT vehicles, just for him to go to Spinard Roadhouse to have breakfast. Or because it was right around, we were having our morning meeting in my office. Like, we saw their procession. We're like, what is all that? It was
7: like
8: this weird thing. he had been in Fairbanks the day before, and Trump's going to be in Wasilla, north of Anchorage, on Tuesday. This all relates to the elections. They want the Democrats to completely flood in. They know that they have set everything up for the chessboard for the pendulum to swing hard left now. They know the Republicans are all going to get voted out, and they're going to sit there and go like, what happened? I guess we didn't vote hard enough, people. We need to do something now. This is all part of the plan. This is all part of the plan to continue to liquidate this country, to destroy us, and to make us believe bullcrap. Because even the fly Dubai plane with the plumber, you know, if your plane is falling, you know, at, you know, 17,000, if it falls 17,000 feet in 2 minutes, there's no way a plumber is going to be walking down the aisle to get over to the yoke in the cockpit, even if the door is open, to go pull on that yoke. Just you go try that next time. You ask the pilot, say, hey, we're at 34,000 feet. Can we drop, you know, here at 17,000 feet in 2 minutes? And let me see if I can run down the aisle to get to pull the plane. Didn't happen. Fake. All BS.
0: Well, I mean, the world's a stage. We're just watching the play. The storylines are there. We just have to decide if it's convincing enough for us to believe it or not.
8: Yeah, and just like Joe said with the whole thing about Bill Gates and the global warming, why don't we stop blowing up oil tankers and LPG tankers and that kind of stuff in the Strait of Hormuz and the Bab el Mandeb, and stop blowing up oil refineries 1,800 miles in Omsk in Russia?
9: Mm-hmm. We're pounding it.
8: The reason why these guys do this and they're so arrogant is that they just want to front-run everything. They want to front-run the implementation of battery-powered airplanes, because if you want battery-powered airplanes, think of how many jetliners that you're going to need to then do batteries. Mm. It's just like data centers. They were already building data centers before this, but now they're front-running ahead of it to make it more popular for people who want to invest in it. The next thing, just like with Trump doing the stupid SI thing with superior intelligence, you know, the country of Slovenia has now been screwed over because their websites end in .si. Mm. So how are they going to fix this problem? You got to remember, these guys engineer problems to then profit off of us and to leave us to spin around and argue with people. It's a waste of time.
0: SI versus AI thing, that's a regulatory measure, I believe, when they talk about superior or super intelligence. That is, I believe, a way for government to implement regulations. Like, people can have AI, but you cannot have SI.
10: Nope, you're wrong, because they secured a bunch of URLs and all the different... and Stan, you probably know about this too. They've got a roadmap to basically secure a bunch of URLs for all this stuff, so they're going to dominate that information space. So what you may not be totally wrong. There may be some regulatory thing to it, but you fucked a country out of their dedicated URL so that they could spin up their own like language around it to basically dominate the space.
8: Yeah, and
0: the SI space
8: problem. Well, so if I wanted to go to only Slovenia-based websites, now I'm going to be confused when I find Trump or J.D. Vance or somebody else, or Barron Trump with all his .si websites. Yeah. And he's like, hey, what is this? I don't want this. And this creates another problem. So now they'll have to say, you know, sir, we have to not have .si websites. We'll have to have something else. Extreme superior intelligence, .esi or something. They're always making up a new situation and a new front run, but Trump and these guys and other people, I mean, it's everybody. It's Democrats, Republicans, doesn't matter what country they're from. These guys are all so evil and front running that they set something up for this to be a problem that they get to benefit from, and people front run, and the economy then gets built around it, and it's a fake economy. And we already know we're in a fake economy, but these guys just can't help themselves to get exposed and to keep trying to do, you know, one psyop after another, and they just move along to the next thing because they know people have the TikTok 30-second cat meme mentality, and they can't hold a thought, and they just want their next dopamine hit. So people just need to wake up to the fact that, you know, we are under attack constantly, and that they need to stop feeding into this. Stop allowing them to control you and start finding a way for you to live outside of their matrix BS and keep making memes. That is one of the best things we can do, is keep memeing these guys into oblivion for other people to wake up to say, wait a minute, because when Andrew Colvett and Blake Neff and all these numbnuts at TPUSA have all of their laundry, you know, pulled out, you'll find out 100% these guys were completely sabotaging Charlie Kirk. And Charlie Kirk definitely was under a Truman Show style. His start was not organic, okay? These bastards, the banksters, these other people, what do you call them, the Talmudic Zionists, these guys orchestrated his entire rise. And he woke up to it and found it, said, wait a minute, this is not cool. And he was calling for an audit of TPUSA. And they said, you're not auditing us. We are drug runners. We're gun runners. You know, we're sex traffickers. And we're helping to promote all this nonsense around the globe. But no. And just one thing, too, people aren't forgetting, too. We are in World War III. World War 11 or 12, whichever one, and people they're not spending enough time to recognize how many different fronts are opening up. We have Pakistan is involved in a front war with the Pashtuns or whatever in Afghanistan and stuff like that. We have a multi-front war, and the whole reason for this war is to continue to waste resources, to jack prices up, to cause inflation. The whole diesel thing about that is it's all part of a scam in itself, too, to make us all freak out, and it's to guarantee that people will vote in these elections.
4: In World War IV.
8: Voting Democrats and other socialists.
0: I can see that. I can see that. They want to jack prices. It helps combat inflation a little bit, too, because people won't spend as much. And so it's the only other way they really can combat inflation without raising interest rates off the charts. And so it's got to make everything cost more so people don't do anything.
4: We're in World War IV!
8: Watch diesel prices drop right after the elections, and they won't even talk about it. And because right now people don't know, so I work in the oil and gas industry, and the United States is at its peak. The most oil it's ever produced. We're at 13.8 million barrels a day. So the oil itself is not the problem. The problem is the supply and the refineries and the distribution and the killing of the dollar that makes prices go up, and how they destroy the network of supply where they have oil tankers doing things and blowing stuff. And just I got to get this thing too. So, you know, Trump said he had our governor, Governor Dunleavy. He had Nick Begich the third, he had Dan Sullivan all there, I think it was last Wednesday, and he was just like,
4: Big Jim Tucker,
8: South Korea is going to give us like $330 billion of investment into America, and $54 billion of that is going to go into Alaska's LNG pipeline. Huh. And then the very next day, South Korea goes, no, we're not. Like, we haven't approved those numbers. Like, what the hell are you talking about? But you see how Trump just front runs and just makes up shit and goes like, they're going to give us the money. And then the actual countries go, no, we're not. Yeah. And then he threatens them, goes, if you don't, I'm going to tariff you. This is all part of a terrorist organization. And it has nothing to do with just Trump. This is about setting up the presidency as a dictatorship and all the presidencies around the globe as dictatorships. That's why France is on fire. That's why the UK is under such, you know, stuff. And then all of South America is under massive turmoil, and they just keep doing this stuff. So you got to be aware; these guys are fake. They're lying. Don't buy into their propaganda.
11: Wow, that's a big story.
0: Well, thank you, Stan. We got to move on. We got to get to Cratchit big time here. Okay.
8: Big time. All right, let's do it big time, guys.
0: Thank you, Stan.
8: Good show, guys.
0: There's Stan. He said everything that needed to be said, so we don't need to take any more calls.
2: Well, and his point about we've maxed out oil production was interesting, because obviously that's not getting that's not getting reported anywhere.
0: No, I haven't seen that. He would know. He's an oil guy. All right, we're going to get over the credit with all the good news. Here we go.
2: Since you mentioned it earlier, we'll cover the story about people needing to go poo-poo a lot.
0: Yeah, this is the kind of news we do. This is big news here. This is big news. Here we go, up on screen. Sexually transmitted diarrhea is on the rise and spreading rapidly in the U.S.
4: Man, I got mixed emotions about this.
0: I've never heard of this before. So this has got to be something new. I've never heard of this. So the diarrhea-causing bacteria known as Shigella,
2: I think Shingella.
0: Shingella is on the rise, and scientists now believe they are spreading so rapidly through sexual contact.
12: I'm upset by this.
0: Yeah, the nasty illness is said to infect nearly half a million people in the U.S. each year, resulting in diarrhea with blood or mucus, as well as symptoms such as stomach pains, fever, and vomiting. Well, that's extraordinary. And this is all being done through sexual contact?
13: I have a constant sore throat, yeah. Swollen glands, fevers. My muscles ache and are weak. I am totally exhausted all the time. That's
0: some powerful sex.
13: I have heart palpitations. I can't concentrate. I forget things. I get confused.
0: Shingella can even become life-threatening because it dehydrates and depletes the body of fluids, including blood. With the potential to cause bacterial and septic shock. These illness-causing bacteria can be contracted from infected feces that enter the mouth due to poor hand washing or by swallowing food or water contaminated with them. It doesn't take much for you. It doesn't take much for it to infect you either. Just 10 orgasms are enough to make you feel unwell. Oh, I'm sorry, not orgasms, 10 organisms. They were talking about sex. 10 organisms are enough to make you feel unwell. Most people at risk of infection are children under 5. So how is this coming down to sexually transmitted? Like, they're really burying the lead here. So here it goes. As per the New York Post, Cambridge geneticist Kate Baker explains, many men who have sex with men are unaware of the serious and increasing risk posed by sexually transmitted Shingella. Baker, who is a lead author in a study released in July, has revealed that the spreading of the disease through sex grew 15% faster year over year between 2015 and 2020 when compared to the spread through through travel, food, or daycare. Sex could even be the mode of transmission now, evidence suggests. But it's hard to determine when patients aren't asked the questions about it. Meanwhile, the CDC has reported that drug-resistant strains of diarrhea rose from 0% in 2011 to 8.5% in 2023.
13: Yes.
0: So they really don't know because they're not asking the questions. And how often are people going to the doctor to be treated for diarrhea? Probably not many. Like I can't think of the last time I went to the doctor.
2: Take some Pepto and just grunt through it.
0: Yeah, you kind of just deal with it yourself.
2: Yeah, wash your dick, people.
0: And you try not to get diarrhea, but sometimes you eat at a place that always gives you diarrhea. There's one such place in Ohio called the Blue Danube, and no matter what. Every time you eat at the Blue Danube, now this is, I don't want to like get sued, but every time, this is my personal story, every time you eat there, you have to use the bathroom, like within half hour after eating there. That's just the way it is. I don't know why, and it's just agreed upon. If you go out there with your friends, and you just know you have to go home immediately.
12: I got to go to the bathroom.
2: This is a bar on High Street?
0: It's not a bar, it's a restaurant called the Blue Danube.
2: It's a restaurant. I'm sorry, a restaurant on High Street. All right.
12: I'm going to go to the bathroom.
0: The best ways to prevent yourself from catching the disease are to maintain good hygiene and wash your hands. Well, that ain't going to happen.
2: By the way, I'd say if we're going to call out places, again, anecdotal. Miners Drive-In in Yakima, Washington, also just guaranteed to blow your colon out. So. Enjoy that one.
0: Everyone's got a restaurant like this in their hometown and good food, but you know what you're in for. You know, it's a rough ride. You know, you gotta allow some time to decompress after the meal. So make sure you have multiple bathrooms at your house.
2: Some time to decompress.
0: Yeah. It's just
2: plan your trip home to drive past places with good bathrooms.
0: Pretty much. So that's you just gotta be careful, people. Be careful out there. Who you come in contact with, and just wash your hands after every occasion. I know it's like after you make love, you don't really, you're just like, you know what, I'm going to get up and wash my hands because you're filthy, okay? It's not like the most loving thing to do after sex, but you might have to do it now. because that's just the world we live in.
14: I have to do it.
0: All right, Cratchit, that was a fun story. Here we go.
14: By the way, I'm gay.
2: We'll stay on that same topic of diseases and things. Here's one that I don't think this one's got a better name than the pneumonic plague that they're trying to amp up.
0: Yeah.
2: This one's got a better like branding name. I don't know if it's got the quality of name to replace COVID though.
0: COVID's a good one. I mean that's short
2: for you.
0: Here we go. One in 15 household cats may carry beaver fever, which can infect humans.
14: Oh, really?
0: Got a little case of beaver fever. And it sounds like a 70s term where there's this, like, horny guys, you know? And like, it's...
2: Yeah, pretty sure this was a movie that was distributed on 16mm.
0: Yeah, you find this right next to the movie Meatballs or Porky's, and then you have Beaver Fever over there. It's like a 1980s R-rated comedy.
2: So you're saying it's like a late 70s, early 80s R-rated comedy.
0: Yeah.
2: That Bill Murray shows up in for no reason.
0: Yeah. But here's a story here, and this is very important. You might be suffering from beaver fever and not realize it. Cats live in nearly 80 million American households, but a new study suggests that nearly 1 out of 15 cats are infected with a common parasite, and 1 out of 5 infected cats can transmit that to humans. So what does this mean? What happens if I catch beaver fever? Let's see here. Because some strains of the gardenia may, I guess that's what it looks like here, gardenia may affect both animal and human health. Understanding how common
2: giardia is the same stuff you get if you just drink stream water when you're out hiking.
0: Oh, okay.
2: Giardia.
0: Oh,
14: just I love
2: blow
14: it.
2: Your colon out.
0: So more diarrhea talk here, Cratchit.
2: Yep.
0: Okay.
2: You got it.
0: So you know if you've contracted this. Okay. To see here, to understand how commonly occurs, to help support earlier detection, appropriate treatment, and conversations about practical steps pet owners can take to help protect them and their pets against this. So it's commonly known as beaver fever. It's a parasite that can infect humans and animals. The nickname became popular in the 1970s after outbreaks were linked to contaminated water in areas where beavers lived. Okay, that makes sense. Let's see here. Severe cases can cause long-term symptoms lasting years, such as joint inflammation, irritable bowel syndrome, chronic diarrhea, and nutritional deficiencies. Oh, okay. So just everyday life for myself, huh? Okay. This is how I'm living. Only a few parasites are needed to make an individual sick, which allows it to spread very easily. Oh, okay. How do you treat it? Well... sometimes they resolve on their own without treatment, particularly in people with mild or no symptoms. However, doctors have prescribed medication in support of therapy. Would ivermectin take care of this?
2: Probably, but that's illegal.
0: They don't even mention it here because it's an anti-parasitic.
2: Yeah, and you're Hitler for even mentioning it.
0: I guess so. I'm assuming that's how you would treat it in animals because you give ivermectin to animals to treat parasites.
2: Like, you raise a good question. Let me look this up.
0: Of course, there is a good question. People want to know this stuff. People are probably suffering from joint inflammation and diarrhea right now who are currently listening to the podcast. Like, there's probably, I'm guessing, 10 people right now sitting on a toilet having diarrhea listening to this podcast right now. Write in if you're experiencing that problem.
2: It says while ivermectin is not a clinically recommended or FDA approved treatment for giardia, recent studies says it produces cytotoxic effects, so it has that cytokine storm stuff, whatever going on there.
0: Mm-hmm.
2: It does introduce necrosis in the trophozytes, so basically it kills it. So, but it's not been something that they prescribe for that.
14: What does hydrofluorosilicic acid do?
2: Exactly, Alex.
14: S-A-L-E. Salal. I don't know how you say that.
0: Okay, people. Well, I guess if you got a cat, throw it out the window. Okay?
15: Let's just keep going, my friend.
2: Throw it out the window. All right.
0: I love cats. I really do. They're cuddly creatures. I miss Mr. Mustache. I really do.
2: I love trucks. Oh, let's see. Do you want to stay a little blue or... Oh, here we go. I grabbed this story just for you.
0: Oh.
2: Because Mike loves music.
0: I do.
2: And a lot of people are creating these, what do they call it on Instagram when you create the short videos?
0: Reels.
2: Instagram. Reels.
0: Yeah, people love reels.
2: When you create an Instagram reel, apparently it gives you some suggestions for music that's a good backing track.
0: Yep.
2: And they say, you know what? Our algorithm for suggesting those was not tuned quite right, and everyone was getting the same recommendation.
0: Well, that's not good. Here we go. Instagram apologized for repeatedly suggesting Creed's hire to users.
14: I'm upset by this.
0: Yeah, you know, nothing against Creed here, but that song can be a little overplayed, and I certainly don't want that on my reels. But here it is. Instagram's algorithm has become Creed's most devout fan, recommending one of their songs with persistence that apparently is out of character for the platform. According to a report by CNN, the social media company has acknowledged that a glitch caused its system to repeatedly recommend the 1999 hit Higher as background music for its stories and features, regardless of what the users were posting. They just really pushing Creed out there.
16: Sure, it's only a glitch.
2: Is this where what's the guy's name? Scott Stapp? Is this where he works now?
0: Maybe. He's got some fans in there that are manipulating the algorithm.
2: No, it's literally him. He's just
0: he's like, in yep. He's a my computer song. Hacker. I hacked song. Into the algorithm.
2: My song.
0: Some users have been noticing the title among their suggestions, other suggested songs over the past few months, regardless of what they were posting or their activity on social media. Some even began wondering whether the band had struck a promotional deal with Meta to increase their visibility of their work. Maybe. I can see that. Kind of like the way Apple and U2 struck a deal where they forced every Apple user to download that horrible U2 album back in the early 2000s, mid-2000s. No one liked that album. No one likes U2. And I don't want to hear
2: everyone likes U2 from like 1986 to 1993.
0: And I don't want to hear it from you U2 fans out there.
2: When did U2 do the one after Octung Baby, the one that was
0: Zootopia?
2: Zootopia, the one they recorded on tour.
14: This sucks. And it sucks bad.
2: with like Lemon, was it Lemon that was the
0: She one Want Lemon hit? And Numb?
14: This is really really really really bad.
0: Back when they were trying to do avant-garde, big, like, pop stuff, and just do Rattle and Hum, okay?
2: Just do Rattle and Hum.
0: Just go find another black blues player to exploit.
14: This just is go. Ultra bad.
2: Continue to describe the plight of Ireland, please.
0: I never got into U2. They never struck a chord with me. Creed never struck a chord with me, but at least Creed had some awesome guitar riffs. Now, you can say what you will about their music and like their front man, but they had some really talented musicians in the backing band to actually write the music. Some pretty cool stuff going on in the background, if you can disregard the lyrics and the ego of the lead singer. Aside from Creed, some users also reported an uptick in recommendation for Soulja Boy's Turn My Swag On, although Instagram insists that one is legitimate and a reflection of the song's popularity.
14: No, that's real, guys.
0: That's real. We like to recommend Soulja Boy.
2: It'd be funny if they stopped recommending Creed and start recommending U2.
0: Oh, God. So this error arrives amid broader a broader reveal for a revival for Creed, who returned to touring in 2024 after more than a decade away from the stage. Earlier this year, the band hosted another installment of its Summer of 99 and Beyond cruise. Oh, what's that cruise? Is David Paulides going to be on that cruise too? Creed and David Paulides on the same cruise.
2: Yeah, they couldn't quite fill the booking of the entire ship, so there's two specific cruises going on at the same time.
0: Oh, okay. Yeah, you know.
2: It's a Missing 411 Bigfoot cruise and Creed cruise.
0: I might go to that one.
2: There's a little bit of overlap.
0: Creed's going to do a set, and then David Paulides is going to come out and do an hour and a half talk on Bigfoot.
2: Just come out and talk about Bigfoot for an hour. People missing in national parks.
0: Creed's opening for David Paulides. All right. You know, you gotta sell tickets where you can, you know.
16: Meeting different people doing weird stuff.
0: Let's see here. Okay, that's a fun story. Wow. So on the cruise, Cretchid, you got Creed, and then you have Daltrey. He's also playing day two. And then on day four, you have Mark Tremonti. He's a guitar player from Creed, and he's doing his Sinatra set where he sings like Sinatra, and he just sings an entire Frank Sinatra set.
17: Hmm. Yep.
0: So that's what's going on that cruise. So I guess on day four, throw yourself overboard, and hopefully you can swim to shore. You know, I like Mark Tremonti. He's a great guitar player. Nothing against him. And he's got somehow he managed to do Sinatra voice very convincingly. So good for him. All right. Let's move on. Here we go.
2: All right, I do have some cryptid stuff that I'm saving for the end here, so I guess I'm going to wedge one more story in. Do you want a story about people being stupid and not understanding that the different places can have, or multiple places can have the same name? Or do you want a story about people abusing children at an ice cream parlor? Or a story about salacious, not salacious is a wrong term, don't want to use that one, about... dirty names of places in the UK.
0: Kind of like ice cream. It kind of sounds good right now.
2: So let's go there. Good Lord. A lot of people were posting angry Google reviews of an ice cream shop.
0: Mm.
2: And the owner came on and was like, look, dude, it's a bunch of kids working here. Leave it alone. So here you go.
0: Okay.
2: And I believe there's a local story in this.
0: Yes, Massachusetts ice cream shop goes viral for profane Facebook posts defending teen employees. Okay, all right.
15: This is quite the story.
0: Well, we'll find out. We don't know a lot about it just yet. We're going to find out if this is exactly what we hope it to be.
15: Online sensation for a Facebook post defending their teenage employees. It was posted Sunday night on the page for Cold Stuff Ice Cream. It reads in part, "Stop yelling at my employees. They are children. They are going to make mistakes. It's ice cream, for crying out loud." Followed up by, "We don't care if you don't come back. We prefer it that way."
0: Mm.
15: Well, the co-owners are brothers who tell us they had had enough after a customer was unkind and disrespectful to a 16-year-old worker over a 25-cent price discrepancy.
18: Because when a 16-year-old looks at you with, like, puppy dog eyes and is just like, did I really screw up that mad for somebody to treat me like that? And it's like, no, this is ice cream.
15: At first, the brothers were worried about the backlash, but thousands of comments later from people all over the country, they're glad to see the general public also supports their employees. And today, they tell us they even noticed a bump in business.
0: Over a 25-cent price discrepancy, and you're going to go on and give these kids and this business a hard time?
2: Yeah, in that article is the actual Facebook post. They read an edited version, but if you read the whole thing, there's a little more in there.
0: Yeah, I swear to God, stop yelling at my effing employees. They are children. This job, for the most of them, is their first. They are going to make mistakes. They aren't in charge of anything. This can all be fixed with a smile and a polite attitude. It's ice cream, for crying out loud. Grow up and act your age. Wow. This angry ice cream store.
2: Well, apparently, yeah, when you have, entitled, I'm assuming parents, entitled parents yelling at 16-year-olds about a 25-cent
0: discrepancy. 25 cents, big deal. Yeah. God. You know, these kids are making barely above minimum wage. It probably is their first job. Don't have a lot of customer service experience. And who gives a shit? Do you really want to act that way in front of your kids? Like treating these teenagers like this?
17: There are no silicone.
0: It's just a bunch of busybodies out there.
2: Yep. It's all these Karens, I'm assuming. I'm going to assume it's a bunch of Karens.
0: I'm assuming too.
2: But I don't know much about
10: it. Where was this?
2: Blackstone, Massachusetts.
0: This is in Boston.
10: Oh, yeah. Well, that explains it.
0: Yeah. All right. One more story, Cratchit. Here we go.
3: I don't know.
2: By the way, I did find an image of that classic 1980s film.
0: Beaver Fever. Yeah, there it is. Yeah, it looks like a great teen comedy right there.
3: I don't know.
0: I'd watch it.
2: AI created an earlier version of that, which was a little too lewd, I think.
0: I want to see that one.
2: All right, I'll send this one into the carrot shop. You tell me what you think, but this is the first thing that it fired off. I was like, I don't want to put that on the stream.
0: Okay. I appreciate the discretion. I'm surprised AI created this one.
2: Yeah, I was a little surprised at that.
0: That's an ass shot right there. And which AI did this?
2: Chat PJT or whatever the
0: really?
2: Guy's name is.
0: Yeah. Interesting. I didn't know it'd be so lewd.
2: Yeah, okay. I was interesting. Surprised.
0: Yeah.
2: I mean, it's on brand for what I was describing based on Meatballs and Up the Creek and Animal House.
0: Yeah.
19: Excuse me.
0: Yeah.
2: Yeah.
0: Okay. Well, I do like the other one. It's a little bit more family friendly. And so the one you displayed it's much more family friendly. I wouldn't do the other one.
2: Yeah. Don't want to get us kicked off the streams here.
0: Yeah.
2: All right. Last story. We've talked about this cryptid before. We've talked about this cryptid several times. And now the city itself is going to, there's some talk about maybe they embrace their cryptid and put up a little, like not a monument, but a little statue about it.
0: Oh, yes. Yes. Something big is coming to Nesbitt Park. Yes.
19: Oh, really?
0: Yes, there's something coming to Nesbitt Park, and it's going to be hard to miss. As part of the City of Loveland's 150th anniversary celebration, the ongoing improvement to Nesbitt Park, the city is launching a community campaign to bring a signature bronze sculpture and water feature to the park. Yes, there may be a frog involved. Yes, we're talking about the Loveland Frogman, one of the most notorious sightings in Ohio.
19: Okay.
0: Inspired by the Loveland's longtime connection to the Frogman and the fun, creative spirit of our community, the sculpture will be designed to become a playful new feature in Nesbitt Park, paired with a water feature. It will add a little personality and a lot of fun to one of Loveland's favorite gathering spots. Quote, this is exactly the kind of project that makes our community so fun, says Mayor Kathy Bailey. It's something people will want to see, take pictures with, and show their friends. I think it's going to become one of those things that you can just have to stop and see when you're at Nesbitt Park. Do they have a picture of this monstrosity yet?
2: I don't think they've done any actual work on it. I mean, there's a... Oh, if you click that link, there's a rendering. If you click the link that's the bottom says to learn more about the project or make a contribution, there's a rendering of what it might look like.
0: Yeah.
19: But look at that guy.
0: So it's just a frog in a pond with lily pads. I'm not seeing any humanoid frogman here as conveyed by the witnesses. This is a farce. We want to see a humanoid frogman-like humanoid encounter, not just some frog holding up a love symbol. This is bullshit.
17: Bullshit.
0: This is not what I'm... And they want $100,000 for this? They're trying to raise $100,000 to get this thing built.
19: I tell you what. I'll give you $14,000.
2: Yeah, Hulk will fund like 15% of that right now.
0: Yeah, this is bullshit. No. I need a total redrawing of this. I'm not... My money's not going to this.
2: I'm working on it.
0: And we need... like a real bronze sculpture that commemorates that horrific day. And what actually gave Loveland, Ohio, like its foundation as a spot for cryptozoology, not some bullshit frog that looks like it's like out of a Disney movie.
2: It does look like something out of like Mr. Toad or something.
0: Yeah.
20: It's bullshit.
2: He's not happy at all.
0: No, no one's happy about this.
2: Well, it's interesting that in the... So on the project page, there's no mention of the Loveland Frogman.
0: No.
2: On the official city announcement page that we were reading, there's multiple mentions of the Frogman.
0: Either you embrace the cryptozoology thing or you don't. No half measures here.
2: All right, I fixed it. Hold on a second here.
0: I don't like... This is not something I want to be a part of.
2: Better version. Here, use this one.
0: Yeah, right there. That's fine. We'll take that. He might need to have glowing red eyes, but we can factor
2: bronze,
0: that in later.
2: Mike,
0: yeah, exactly. We could do that later.
2: You want the eyes lit? You want to add some light fixtures in there?
0: Yes. So it's a beacon, so people know where it's at day or night.
2: Can land planes by it.
0: Yeah, it's fine. That's something I can get behind. I'll definitely swing it a few bucks, get that built, go down there, take some pictures with it, have a picnic.
2: A picnic.
0: Yeah.
2: A picnic right there. Hey, kids, we're going to go down and sit by the Frogman again. Look at him.
5: You're masterful with the AI there, Chris.
0: He's great.
5: You work quick.
0: He's one of the best.
2: Every now and then it doesn't give you what you want.
19: Oh, I hit the glory hole right here.
5: It strikes me as very sad to realize, and I've thought about this many times on the show over the last several months, Hulk Hogan is dead.
0: Yeah, he's gone.
5: That's really sad.
0: Yeah, he's no longer with us.
5: I thought he was unkillable.
0: Yeah.
5: How did Dick Cheney last as long as he did? Kissinger. You know what I mean? Like, why can't Hulk Hogan live forever? He doesn't have a blood boy. He's not drinking enough Adrenochrome. Yeah. That's a problem.
17: I've never been here before.
19: Let's meet at the Red Onion at 7:00.
0: Only in heaven, my friend. We'll meet you in heaven at the Red Onion at 7:00.
5: All I have is that gift card to the Red Onion that Hulk gave me.
19: I'm going to be there tomorrow, and I'm going to work out with you. I want to show you a few things.
0: Okay. You got it.
2: All right, Mike, I got the improved version of the...
0: Loveland Frogman?
2: Here, yeah.
0: Okay. Here.
5: Are you making plans to go to those museums, Mike?
0: I haven't made any plans, but it probably is road trip worthy next year, maybe next spring, you know. I don't want to travel during the winter.
5: Yeah. I'm glad that you started to clean yourself up. You started to look like you were a borderline street person.
0: Yeah, with my big beard.
2: Big beard?
0: Yeah. Yeah.
2: The wild hair.
0: And I had to look at my life, and I was like, well, I look like shit.
5: Yeah, well, turning that around.
2: Joe Rogan.
5: Well, you're like at a 165 degrees, not 180 yet.
0: No, I'm getting there. Yeah. I'll take 130 at this point.
5: Yeah, close enough.
0: Yeah, I like that new one with the red glowing eyes. That's something I'll buy. That's something I can get behind.
5: Yeah. Make it night.
19: What do you think?
5: Can you make it at night with the with the eyes? Come on.
2: Don't know if we have time, but I'll work on it. Pressing here.
5: Now we're dependent on the chat-givity.
0: Well, thank you, Christian. Thank you, Joe. Shab Lagoo, everyone.
17: Yishigami.
2: And keep watching the skis, because Bill Gates is creating or not creating chemtrails. I'm not sure what's happening.
19: I'll give you $10,000. Would you move to Minnesota? What gives you the right to be part of this?
21: That's about all.
22: Shab Lagoo.
21: Sit, Ubu, sit. Good dog.
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1: Podcasting 2.0 for October 9th, 2026, episode 274, Vibe Cloning. Hello, everybody. Welcome to Podcasting 2.0. It is time once again. You know what it's time for. We're going to talk about all things podcasting. We are the place where the board meets the board of directors to determine what's going to happen to podcasting or something like that. However, we are always the board meeting where our total liability to you is $0. I'm Adam Curry here in the heart of the Texas Hill Country and in Alabama. The man who wrote a terms of service you can read in 3 minutes. Say hello to my friend on the other end, the one, the only, Mr. Dave Jones.
2: Correction, I did not write anything.
1: Well, hey, I didn't write anything either.
2: But a robot wrote this, yeah, and I added a few lines.
1: That was fantastic. I'm like, hey, Dave, we should rewrite our terms of service. Okay, let me give it a shot. 3 minutes later.
2: yeah.
1: What do you think? Yeah, this looks pretty good.
2: Yeah. I was like, rewrite our terms of service. Here's the main 5 points I want to hit. Okay. That looks good. You good with that, Adam? Yeah.
1: Yeah, I'm good. Looks good.

0: to me.
1: But that was the best part. Our total liability to you is $0. That was hilarious.
0: That's completely the robot. That had nothing to do with it.
1: I knew where it came from. I'm like, oh man, this is just too funny. That's just too
0: good. We owe you nothing.
1: We owe you nothing. And you will be happy. You will be very happy.
0: Yes. You will be owed nothing and be happy.
1: So you are on my own personal guest box system.
0: Yeah, what have we done here? Like, this is all you hit me with a new link this morning. You're like, we're not clean feed today. We're on this.
1: Yes.
0: And I knew you vibe coded something.
1: Yeah. Well, in fact, I should probably do a little screenshot for the boardroom. They always love stuff like that. It's not quite as impressive as I would like it because there's no clips lined up or anything, but at least you'll get an idea. Hold on. Print screen. Yes. Okay. Print screen. Here we go.
0: Is print screen the Omarchi way to do a thing?
1: Yes, that
0: okay,
1: is.
0: Okay, so that means full desktop screenshot.
1: Yes. Let me see. I'm going to do two screenshots. This is one with your processing on, upload, and then I'll do one with the cart. There we go. Print screen. Oops. Yeah, I did it. Yeah, this is the CurryCaster 2.
0: we're on a 2.0 revision.
1: Yeah,
0: now,
1: we are. Okay, actually, right. 2.3.7.
0: oh, you're doing minor revisions.
1: Okay. Oh yeah. It now has built-in live streamer, built-in recorder with editing. The editing the way I like it, with the keyboard shortcuts and all that stuff. And has a clean feed replacement, which is built entirely on the same codec that clean feed uses.
0: Which is what?
1: It's some open source. It's I forget what it is. Actually, I can ask the robot.
0: Og Vorbis?
1: No, it might be. What's the codec we are using? I forget what it is. Hold on. It'll tell me. Here it comes. For the guest room.
0: Yeah, hey, I never saw a live come through on the Mastodon. Did you ping it?
1: I'm pretty sure I did. Let me double check. Let me see. Episode. Yeah. That's interesting.
0: The live bot didn't retweet it.
1: I can hit it again just to make sure. Let me see.
0: I wonder if I didn't get a notice from Castomatic either.
1: Let me hit it again. You never know. It's amazing.
0: Hit it twice. Hit it twice.
1: Yeah, I hit it. Okay. So the codec is the, Opus. Opus.
0: Opus. Is that a Google thing?
1: I don't know where it came from.
0: Why is everything called Opus?
1: including some classical music piece. It's all Opus. Who needs that nonsense?
0: Yeah.
1: Come on, opera Opus.
0: And a bad movie with Richard Dreyfuss from the 90s.
1: So really all that CleanFeed does for you is, they have you got to have a switching server, like a relay type thing. That's at currycaster.com. So I'll give you that. Like, what do you think of the web interface? Isn't that cool?
0: Oh, it's nice. I've got input.
1: Yes, big mute button. You got that?
0: I do. Yeah, I like that's a bonus.
1: Yeah,
0: I like the big mute button.
1: Yeah.
0: I would say that the level meter bar that
1: gives you instructions.
0: Yeah, it's a little
1: annoying.
0: Hot on the draw. I mean, like it's a little quick. So, I mean, as soon as my level drops, it's like, I mean, this thing it's losing its mind right now. It's like, level is good. Level is good. A touch high. Back off slightly. Good. Level's good. Level's good. Hey, you're not talking too loud. That'll destroy. Hey,
1: we're not hearing you. You're not talking.
0: I mean, it is within a millisecond. That thing is all so over the map.
1: A little too twitchy. Would you rather not see that at all? Maybe just make a hide button for that.
0: I think I would rather, I like it, but I think it needs to be, I think it needs to have like a,
1: just slower, just like a little relax.
0: Don't react so fast.
1: Yeah, a little little more laid down. Back. Laid back. I got you.
0: It needs to take the Donna Summer approach.
1: Yeah. So I got, this thing, you can do just one mic. You don't need a mixer, or you connect it to your Rodecaster. It saves the state of your clip directory and your show note, your prep, and your your cart deck and the room and everything with a save, and, you know, so you can switch shows really quickly. And I just went to town on this, man.
0: You have like a command center is what this is.
1: Yeah. Do you think it's too complicated?
0: This is not a dashboard. This is a command center.
1: Well, yeah, this is what I need. You know, I got all the players and all the mini map. It has tool tips for everything. I can mark things, you know, like, oh, I want to mark that in the show. When you play a clip, it automatically marks that as that clip was played. So it's easy to go back. You can export that all as chapters. I mean, the whole thing is like a podcaster's wet dream.
0: A podcast.
1: Or maybe it's just mine. I don't know. It's possible people will go, huh?
0: Like, yeah, I think most podcasters would look at this and be like, oh, what is that?
1: Well, but it has all the things you need. You don't need to have a separate recording software and editing software. Mm-hmm. You don't need to have a separate streamer. You know, you got your cart deck. You don't need to have clean feed, no subscription. Although, of course, you'd have to have the switching station, which I guess only I have right now.
0: Can we talk about this? I want to go straight into this exact topic.
1: Okay.
0: So as, how do I start this? There is a big, you caught me off guard last week and you sent me into a mental tailspin over the course of this week.
1: I felt kind of bad about it, but But I was a bit mad at myself, if I can just step back for one second, because Sam Sethi interviewed me this morning for Pod News Weekly Power. Review. Power. For next week, I guess. And now I'm like, oh, man, I'm kicking myself because instead of the conversation starter I wanted, which was discovery, personal discovery of podcasts, it devolved into advertising is over. And I'm like, ah, that's exactly not what I wanted. It's my own fault because I suggested it. And luckily, because I posted on X and a couple other people are reposting. There's a couple thousand people using the podcast indexrobot.com. Mm. And they're not, you know, I mean, I don't know what they're doing on their end, obviously. But I can see kind of, you know, what they're searching for, I guess. And you know, what tool calls are being made. It's just, I was personally upset that I even went there because it was like unnecessary and it always put something new and cool into a bad light. And that of course is immediately where Sam Sethi started off. Like, well, advertise killer. And that's what they talked about on Power. It's like, and then completely disconnected. Oh yeah, well, completely disconnected from that was, and then Adam made an MCP server. I'm like, it's the same thing. So it's complicated. People don't really grasp it yet until you try it, until you throw it into your robot, and then you can kind of see what it does. So yeah, I sent you into a tailspin, but that was your first reaction to it was. Mm-hmm. Because I told you about it, showed it to you, and you were like, advertising is over. I'm like, wow, what is wrong with us? That's all that we think about. I mean, discovery is here instead of advertising is over. That's all that I could think of. And I just found it interesting that that's where most people in the group went to is, oh, well, this is going to kill advertising. Oh, no, it won't. Yes, it will. Oh, it's great. No, it's not. Look at the discovery mechanism.
0: So instead of, I hear what you're saying, but instead of thinking, like, instead of viewing it as there was the wrong takeaway, I think that we can step back and analyze, like, and just ask why that was the first reaction.
1: Ooh, okay. All right, Mr. Freud, I'm here.
0: I think it's because the discovery never really was broken. You've been saying this for many years. The discovery was never broken. Discovery of podcasts happens through word of mouth.
1: Right.
0: And you have said for many, many years that it is, that there is not a discovery problem. Podcasts will get discovered organically on their own, and that's in fact the only way they can be discovered. And can we improve it? Yes. But I think that improvement is sort of similar to saying, well, I just sit on the couch and eat ice cream and potato chips all day, but I'm just going to start taking magnesium because that's going to make me more healthy. Like, it's going to make like a fraction of 1% more different, you know, difference to the health of your life. This other thing is going to be the bigger deal, which is discovery is already a thing. Discovery through the MCP server and through pod roles and these are all improvements, but they're improvements on a thing that may not have already been broken to begin with.
1: I agree. The difference is that people increasingly have an assistant, a robot that is doing things for them in their life all day long, mm-hmm. suggesting, you know, things to do, things to schedule, things to respond to, et cetera, true assistant. So mm-hmm. to have that thing recommend things to you, I personally have found already incredibly helpful. Because it's finding things that I didn't even ask for. It's saying, hey, yeah. you know, you're kind of interested in flying cars. Well, here's a podcast you might like. I did not tell it, go look for podcasts with flying cars. Mm-hmm. So that's...
0: I think
1: it's the same thing. It's someone else telling me I'm not bumping into a YouTube video that's in the right-hand sidebar.
0: Right. And so I think you've empowered an agent to do essentially word of mouth.
1: Precisely.
0: So, and that is, like I say, that's legit. But if the question is, why was the other thing the bigger topic? I think it's because podcast advertising actually is broken. Like fundamentally, and we all know it. And it's broken in not just one way. It's broken in many ways. And it's not just the advertising itself that's broken. Everything up and down the chain is broken. Like it's a completely broken from end to end function. Nobody even knows what to do with it. The listeners don't know what to do with it. The advertisers don't know what to do with it. Everybody in between. So I think it makes sense that was sort of like the gut reaction, because you're taking some, it's a big change in a thing that's already really effed up.
1: It's pretty effed up, man.
0: I mean, look at James's lead headline this morning about ad load.
1: Yeah.
0: You know, it's off the chart. And so what I was going to talk about last week when you rug pulled me.
1: Ah!
0: I'm glad you did, because it has given me so much to think about.
1: Can I just mention can I give you one more data point before you launch into that?
0: I would love you to. Yeah, please do.
1: So I don't remember the exact wording, but on the show I said, give me the most recent episode of Better Offline, Ed Zitron, and remove the ads at the front. And mm-hmm. it took, I don't know, what, 7-8 minutes, and then, you know, and all of a sudden, oh, there it is. We played it. It was perfect. Mm-hmm. I did not ask my robot to follow it. I did not ask it to do that from now on. I didn't do any of that. In fact, I just moved on and forgot about it because I subscribe to Zitron sometimes. I don't really remember to listen to a lot of things. And this morning, right after a flying car review, it says, new Better Offline episode, : Monologue, : Australia's dodgiest AI IPO is a pale horse. Front ads cut, end ads remain. And right there, a player, exactly what it says on the tin. I did not ask for it, but it did it itself. Just, I guess, thinking that's what Adam wants.
0: Thank you for explaining that, because this is exactly what I know is going to happen. That's what I've been trying to say this week.
1: And you're right. I saw that. I'm like, Dave's right.
0: I mentioned last week, and I want to talk about this later. I want to talk about the party time, the aggregator that runs on all of our aggregator nodes. I've completely replaced it. It's brand new, and it's rewritten from Node into Rust, and it's running on all the aggregators right now. It's superior.
1: Used to take you a month to do something like that. I'm just saying.
0: I'm telling you, this would have taken me months. Months of, not just months of piddling here and there. Months of just, that's nothing I do. That's the only thing I do. So it's completely rewritten in Rust. Every single metric is better. It's 70% less memory usage. It's 50% faster. That's just scratching the surface. I want to talk about the full recipe of this in it, but I mentioned I've given up. AI is just, it's better at coding than I am.
1: Yeah, you did.
0: And
1: say that.
0: This was not true 3 months ago.
1: No,
0: 3-4 months ago, I was better than LLMs at coding. I no longer am.
1: You were a frontier model, in fact.
0: I was. And that we have to recognize this. And when I say that it's better than me at coding, I want to define those parameters. I'm saying it's better at structuring a code building process. The code itself, line by line, may or may not be better than what I would have chosen to write. If you look at it, just if you break it down and say, okay, line 53, would you have written that way?
1: Right.
0: Maybe, maybe not. Every choice line by line is not going to necessarily, or function by function, may be better and may not be. But if what you end up with in something like porting from one language or runtime to another, if what you end up with is byte identical output with a 50% speed improvement and a 70% memory reduction, then what I'm saying is the line by line is irrelevant.
1: Yeah.
0: It really doesn't even matter anymore. It's better. It just is. And this thing built a process roadmap that I simply could not have built. I'll talk about it a bit, but it's like this whole thing. So I'm combining this experience with what you hit me with last week. And then I start seeing other, other AI stuff.
1: Patterns in the clouds. Yes. Patterns.
0: So it looks like the new trend with LLM development, because in the last 3 to 4 months, it has become incredibly good. I think that Mo guy had a video in the last week or so that just said they fixed AI. His sentiment is it's excellent at coding now. And so the new trend is no longer doing things like React Native or Flutter. The new trend is native apps on every single platform, and you build one reference app. Let's just say you choose iOS. So mm-hmm. you're going to build your iPhone app
1: mm-hmm.
0: or a Mac app as your reference platform.
1: Oh, and then you just say, go make it great for Android.
0: Yeah. And you say, go port this to Android, Windows, Linux, every other platform in their native SDK, in their native platforms, native controls, and make sure that it is byte for byte identical in its behavior, and it will just do it. Mm-hmm. And so, like that, that's because it will build. And the reason it can do that is because it will build before it even begins the porting process. And this is what happened with Party Time. Before it even begins, it will create thousands of integration tests, and you just simply can't do that. You do not have the bandwidth as a single programmer or even as a small team to build, let's say, 7,000 integration and tests in a 2,000 unit tests in order to automate fidelity with a reference app. Like, you just can't do it. And so, and then a thing came up in the last couple of days. Vibe cloning.
1: Vibe cloning. There you go.
0: Yeah.
1: Vibe cloning. Wow. Show
0: title. Have you seen this stuff?
1: No. Oh, yeah. The Adobe stuff? Amazing.
0: Yeah.
1: Yeah.
0: Oh, I know. So if you haven't heard about this, it's PDF, like PDF Craft. What's the name of this thing?
1: PDF. Create Craft?
0: It's artcraft.com.
1: Yes.
0: Let me copy this into the board.
1: That was, I mean, I saw a kid, like a YouTuber photography kid, and he uses RAW, and he was showing how everything works. Some of it's even better in the Vibe clone. Runs on Linux. Hello. Amazing.
0: Yeah,
1: so,
0: yeah, what this guy has done is...
1: Is it a guy or a team? It seems like a team.
0: No, it seems to be one dude.
1: One dude.
0: It's an open source. It's all open source.
1: I know. This is the best part.
0: So he just cloned every single Adobe app from Premiere down to Acrobat.
1: Yeah.
0: In Rust, and it's like 1,000 times faster. No scamware or adware in it. It's just perfect. And he did it all clean room to avoid copyright infringement and things like that. So it's all, he just said,
1: clone this
0: app and build it.
1: Well, yeah. I think, you know, Adobe, I had quite a conversation with a couple of friends of mine about this. Adobe will try and sue whatever they're going to do over proprietary layout and, you know, other things. They may have patented, trademarked, you don't know, but that is completely irrelevant. It's open source. Everybody has a copy. You're done. And the money's gone. Yeah.
0: And the money's gone. Yeah, right. And so then it comes out to today or late yesterday that this same guy has also done all the same thing for Excel, Word, and PowerPoint.
1: Did I not say short Microsoft software is over? I'm pretty sure I said that.
0: Yeah. And so if you... And this is the thing. You can now, as a company, you don't have to use this guy's thing. That's just an example.
1: No, you just vibe clone his vibe clone.
0: You do it yourself.
1: Yep.
0: You just do it yourself. And suddenly you say, now, Adobe Acrobat for like an enterprise.
1: It's expensive. It's very expensive.
0: Very expensive. Yeah. It's as expensive as Microsoft Office.
1: So $99 a seat per year, something like that.
0: 69? Yeah, there's different volume licensing levels, but it's all subscription now. And so, you know, if you had like, I don't know, if you had like 300 seats of it, you're looking at, you know, $200,000.
1: Well, I mean, I was paying combined licenses for M-Air and Hindenburg Pro. This is all when I was still on Windows, and CleanFeed, probably $300 a year. You know, not bank breaking, but none of it worked exactly the way I wanted it to. Mm-hmm. And now I just built something in 4 days. That's not entirely fair, because I had a previous version. So, you know, I already gotten all the basics, mapping MIDI and all that stuff. But I just went to town. I just said, okay, I want this. And it came up with its own layout and everything. So, nah, that sucks. Change this. Mm-hmm. But there's a bigger thing going on here. It's not just, okay, let me step back. For decades, we have been using applications that were built for our computers. And very restrictive, see all smartphones and app stores, very, very restrictive. I mean, you know, this is why Microsoft Office is such a mess with just customize your ribbon. Okay. You know, like you're working, the software is training you to work with it. And now we can just create our own software that does exactly what we want it to do. It may not look great. It may be funky, but it's how I want it to work. Mm-hmm. And the only thing left of value is hardware, transport, mass storage, and data sources. If you have a data source that people want access to, you know, then it's up to you whether you're going to let them have access to that and how they can access it, and if they have to pay for it, because that's the next step that's coming. Because that
0: and anything that's government regulated.
1: Come again?
0: You listed out the only things that have value anymore in that chain, and I'm saying I'm also adding to that list things that are government like regulated behind it. And I think that's why the AI frontier labs are trying to get themselves regulated, because they want protection.
1: So I had this epiphany myself. I'm like, no wonder people are propagating the AI is going to kill us all. It's going to kill them. It's going to kill their businesses. All their yes. businesses are useless. It literally became useless overnight. And it's going to take a little bit, because not everybody, you know, can concept vibe coding. But I got a note from did I tell you about this? The homeschooling lady, Shelley?
0: So
1: she said, you know, she's been hearing me bang the drum about AI and Muse in particular. I've been saying, hey, Muse is a good place to start. And we get to do this. And she says, hey, I'm a homeschooling mom. Ben, I've been kind of worried about this, but I trust you. So I installed it. And right off the bat, 3 hours a week, I got back just immediately by letting Muse do the syllabus and whatever the home, you know, the homework is for these kids. So I got that back right away. And this is before the vibe cloning news came out. She said, I have this business on the side that's kind of been dormant for about a year. She makes props and puppets for, you know, homeschool theaters or something like that. And she says really difficult to use Adobe. She just said Adobe. I don't know if she's using Photoshop or Illustrator or whatever she's using. It's been really debilitating to use Adobe to, you know, do my patterns and stuff like that. So I threw it into Muse. In about 20 minutes, it gave me a perfect pattern that I could sell right away, and which is interesting by itself. So, but it also built a little program for me that does exactly the things that Adobe was doing for me, but better. So when I hear this, and it's a homeschooling mom, I'm like, okay, this changes everything. So people who are afraid of AI, particularly in Silicon Valley, it's because it's going to kill their business. All of it, except for hardware. Microsoft, what did they come out with? Here's the new Surface. Notice they're not doing Dell. No, Surface. Microsoft Surface, which we know is a pretty crappy platform to start with. But it now runs a local LLM and it gives me 128 gigs of unified memory. So they see the writing on the wall. This is why Zuckerberg holds up that little fake and gay Tamagotchi. It's like, look, we have hardware for Muse. He knows. He understands what's going to happen. If you don't have a hardware device, you're out of business.
0: Yeah. Well,
1: even social media. Example. Well, newsletters is a good one. So Tina writes the church newsletter. And she's like, I hate this AI. I hate this robot stuff. I said, yeah, but a couple of her friends are using it. She said, I installed Muse. And well, it was kind of easy. It got me the newsletter items that usually take me a little while to find, like the promo reel and all this stuff. And I'm thinking, you know, so then you go and you send this out via email. The next step is obvious. People will subscribe to your robot's communication and it'll be a direct communication. It may use SMTP. It may use FTP. It may use distributed hash tables. I don't know. But why would we have to, you know, create something, send it through the horrible channel that is email? No, just I want to subscribe to your robot's newsletter. Boom. I can see it.
0: So that brings me to the ad thing. And I think that this advertising has the same problem that Silicon Valley has. It hit a plateau in growth, and the answer, as we all know now, is they started to inshittify their products.
1: Yeah.
0: They started to make their products
1: crap.
0: Harder and more, and they piled more and more friction into their products in order to get more dollars per user extracted.
1: Mm-hmm. Mm-hmm.
0: And this is exactly the same problem that advertising has had over the last 40 years. It has just slowly ramped up the friction of listening or watching. Mm-hmm. Anything that has ads in it has become virtually unlistenable.
1: We used to call that the interruption model versus the attention model.
0: Okay. Well, it is absolutely an interruption model these days, for sure. And because advertising could not resist inshittifying the process, it is also going to be subjected to the same end around that software is going to be.
1: Mm-hmm.
0: People are going to just opt out.
1: Yeah.
0: They're going to opt out. Now, forget all for a minute. Hang up all the ideas of whether or not it's moral or if it's or any of those. It's completely irrelevant. It is irrelevant what the ethics of stripping out ads is. If it can happen,
1: it will.
0: It's gonna happen.
1: Mm-hmm.
0: And so it's going to happen because of this. At first, so if you're an app developer, a podcast app developer, let's say that you're Pocket Casts. No, that's too much. Let's say that you're the Xavier at Podcast Addict. At first, it feels a little bit wrong to put that button in there that says take all the ads, take out the dynamic ads. But then you start seeing other people sort of edging it. And you yourself as a developer start to get pretty annoyed at the ads. And you start to see how you start talking to yourself a little bit, from time to time about how you get zero benefit.
1: Self?
0: Yeah, self. Am I benefiting from these, from not removing these ads? Am I in the flow at all? Is anybody paying me to keep these ads in the podcast, the ones that I don't like? And then a few smaller apps with less listeners or less users, a couple of them start doing it, and you don't want to lose market share. So now you have to do it, but you have to do it, but you're also willing to do it.
1: Yeah. I'm going to have to Phoebe. It's a board meeting. I'm going to have to leapfrog you. This is where I was talking about with Sam, and it pains me, but why do I need Podcast Addict at all?
0: Well, that is true. I'm not sure what I think about that yet, because there are apps that I love that already work so well for my life that I don't see the pain of going through trying to like recreate it just to add some little feature that's 1%, you know, and it's not in this. So I don't know yet. I mean, like,
1: okay, try this.
0: Okay.
1: And by the way, this is for our own business too. I mean, we have an app, you know, so
0: sure.
1: These are very valid questions. My example, you know, I really just want a Rachel Maddow app. I want Rachel's adjacent shows, the people she likes. I want it to show Rachel news.
0: You want that to be your desktop theme in Omarchi?
1: It already is.
0: Is Rachel Maddow.
1: It already is.
0: Okay.
1: So why wouldn't I just say, I don't even have to have an app. I have an app. It's called My Robot. This is my point. Like, Just make it work for me. Just show it to me. I'm already seeing it now. Now, currently, I'm a podcast guru guy. I love podcast guru. Its interface works well for me. So I told my robot, when you show me something to play, just make it a podcast guru link. Doesn't go straight into the episode. It goes to the show. How long before I'm so annoyed by that, that I just say, vibe clone this so that I, so I have an app that does it the way I want it to.
0: Well, okay. See, I think you've described a barrier though. Once you rebuild the entire app, you're now on the hook for maintenance. And
1: for yourself, and
0: yourself. For yourself, but then now you have to do all of that yourself.
1: Right, I'm taking it beyond the app and app stores. I just have a slab. I just have a computer slab with a screen, right, and it's running whatever it's running, and it's running an agent. And the agent does all this for me. I don't need to deal with the app store. I don't have to think about Apple. I don't have to think. All I need is the SMTP, RSS, HTTP, even questionable if I need that, DHT. I just need protocols.
0: I just don't think we're there yet.
1: No, it's going fast.
0: Sure, but it may... That's a lot, though. That from here to there, that's quite a big jump.
1: I'm already there because.
0: But you don't want to do, like, you don't want to have to say there's a usability thing that's in this. You don't want to have to say, "Hey, agent, play the latest. Pick up where I left off from the latest episode of Rachel Maddow." Like, you'd rather just swipe over and hit the play button.
1: Yeah, but of course. I'm not. I don't. That, your interaction is wrong. I tell the agent what functionality I want, and this is exactly the process I just went through with CurryCaster 2. I said, "Well, I don't like that. Fix that." Okay, here's a new version. Yeah, that's not quite. Fix that. So I iterate with the robot. I am controlling the interface. I'm not saying, "Hey, robot, get Dave on the show," or "Hey, robot, record." No, I click record. But the interface I wanted, no one has ever built, because it's the one I want, and maybe no one else wants it.
0: You also hold a position that most people do not.
1: Currently,
0: you have systems thinking.
1: Yes,
0: most people seem like you can do that. My dad is not going to do that.
1: Please.
0: He needs an app.
1: Stop with the old people.
0: It's not the old people. It's not old people.
1: Your dad is old. And your mom wears army boots. Come on.
0: He's old. Okay, let me give you my daughter can't do that. My wife can't do that.
1: Hence the need for systems, storage, transport, simple things. I mean, once you give your robot a token for Linode, I don't have to know what Linode is. I just say, okay, I need a server for this. All right, would you like the $5 a month? Yes. Okay, it's done.
0: You've already surpassed anything that my 16-year-old daughter even knows what.
1: It's coming. It's coming. It's we used to type in http://.
0: Sure, but that's. I think you take this stuff a little bit too for granted.
1: No, because
0: you think in systems. It comes naturally to you where other people are.
1: No, I'm just years ahead of the curve, and someone else will make $1 billion. This is what I do.
0: Well, that's true.
1: So yeah, it's coming in our lifetime, and it will be your daughter. It is already Gen Z. I'm getting emails from people every day. Just look at what my kid did. You know, it did all this stuff. And by the way, the hosting will soon be built into the Frontier Labs package. You'll get hosting, domain names, all that stuff is going to be in there. $1 a month. It's coming.
0: Well, I am prototyping a spec document that's going to show exactly how to remove all these dynamic ads.
1: Really?
0: And I'm going to put it out there, and it's going to be, and I'm not going to publish it until it is 100% reliable. where you can just throw any podcast at it and it will, it's not going to be a piece of software. It's just going to be a specification document. This is, here are the steps that an agent a harnessed model will take to remove every dynamically inserted ad that is not the host themselves speaking out of a podcast episode.
1: And you're doing this because you can?
0: I'm doing it because this is going to happen.
1: And it might as well get done right.
0: It's going to happen, but the advertising industry is fantastic at ignoring things. So unless somebody knocks on their door, throws a bag of dung onto their doorstep, they're never going to do anything. They're not going to move. They're not going to budge. They're not going to do a single thing. Mm. And so this is really not about saving them. This is about getting the attention of actual individual podcasters to say, this is coming. Make sure that you go ahead and move to either a ad-free membership model. Give that as an alternative or value for value.
1: That's pretty much it. That's all. That's what's going to be left.
0: Make sure that you give your audience a way to support you. A way to support you.
1: Mm-hmm.
0: A real way. A way that they can donate money. They can give them a path to pay you money right now. Because if your entire livelihood is built on dynamic ad insertion,
1: yeah, you're gone.
0: You're toast.
1: Yeah.
0: You're toast. And rather than just wait for a bunch of checkboxes to show up, I'd rather go ahead and just show exactly how I write a document that shows exactly how it's done. And
1: you're so radical.
0: This rebel.
1: You are a rebel.
0: Well, I think that's, so the reason I brought up all those vibe clonings and those other issues before is because I think this is what this is the era that we're in. Individual.
1: Go ahead. No, go ahead. After you.
0: Each individual actor in the podcast advertising ecosystem probably feels powerless to change anything on their own.
1: Of course.
0: And that was the impetus behind like Oxford Road, bringing the amp cords and all that kind of stuff together, because I'm pretty sure because Dan Granger and others probably thought, well, we just feel like we were getting nowhere trying to change things. But the fault there was that all the big players got together in a room, but they never intended to actually go along with any of it. So, they thought they were agreed to a bunch of stuff, but then all the big players promptly left the room and did whatever the hell they wanted to. YouTube left and then redefined what a play is again for the 15th time. Spotify left the room and created a skip ads button. There's right now. There's what comes next, and then there's what comes after. We don't know what comes after, but we do know what comes next. And what comes next is all the ads are going to disappear.
1: I had an interesting...
0: This goes right along with massive disruption in the software industry. Just the advertising industry is going to be disrupted in the same way that people are vibe cloning Adobe Acrobat. Your ads are going to disappear.
1: What is happening here is Dave Weiner actually talked about this a lot back when we still talked. He would say Silicon Valley, bunch of a-holes. They always force us to fit within whatever they come up with, whatever their vision is. And it's the same with everything. We're about to be given so much power as users, consumers, people, humans, that the first thing that shows up is, well, there's dynamic pricing at McDonald's. Okay. There is. It's already here. It's dynamic pricing at McDonald's.
0: That's horrible.
1: And they're going to do this at an individual level eventually. But it's, you know, based upon location, time of day, like surge Big Mac. You know, it's busy. People will pay more. But the way I see this going is I am going to tell my robot, I'm going to hit McDonald's, negotiate a price for me. And it will. And McDonald's will say, well, it's $5 for a Big Mac meal. And I'll say, I'm going to pay you $4.50. No, we won't do that. Yeah, but I'm also ordering 3 Happy Meals. Oh, okay. Otherwise, I'm going to go to Burger King because here's the price I got from them. This is coming. It's already being done with Uber and Lyft, where you tell your bot, I need a ride from here to home, find the best price. And so right now it's just comparing. But the next step is the bot is going to negotiate that price. It is going to bring prices down. It is going to, and the open and free market is going to be amazing. It's going to be fantastic because it'll work on supply and demand. And you will be attractive because of your money. And your robot will negotiate everything. Airline tickets, theater tickets, concert tickets, book prices, all of this stuff. This is why Amazon immediately went, no, you can't touch us. You can't come to Muse. Okay. All right. That's gonna change very quickly. Margins will get thinner. And of course, there's a floor for everything. But this is the free market. We are going to, as human beings, we are going to have so much power over this. Token prices, if these guys even survive this apocalypse that is coming, all of this is going to be the power of the individual. And it's going to be amazing. I see such a, and it's, we're going to be able to use our creative minds and create things for ourselves, for our friends, all of this stuff. I had an interesting experience. My node went down again. I'm like, crap, restart the thing. They go in, like, okay, check Albi Hub, make sure it's unlocked. And it says, connect your robot to Albi Hub. I'm like, oh, okay. All right. YOLO! So I connected.
0: Sign me up.
1: I saw it. And it connected. And it's connected. Okay. And now my robot, and I gave it a on the Albi Hub side, I gave it a budget of 10,000 sats, and now it can pay for things. And I tested it right away. I said, okay, I want to deposit some money into my wallet. Give me a QR code. Robot shows me a QR code. I pay for it with my Strike wallet. Boom, accepted, done. What's my balance? Oh, now you have 14,000 sats. It was 4,000 sats in that wallet. Mm-hmm. So now I can easily do value for value payment splits, everything. The whole problem is solved. I just need the information. Where do I get the information? From the value tag. The whole problem is solved.
0: And where do you get the value tags?
1: From RSS, from Podcast
0: from Index. RSS. And where do you get the RSS? From MCP server around Podcast Index or wherever.
1: Exactly.
0: This all comes back to the issue to...
1: It's not an issue. Relates, it's joy. Joy has come in the morning. It is here. Rejoice and be glad in it.
0: Well, this is what I was saying earlier. Make sure you have a way for people to pay you.
1: Mm-hmm.
0: Do it right now.
1: Don't stop. Don't go past go.
0: Do it right now. Go make sure. You need to ask yourself as a podcaster, is there anything in my podcast feed that links back to a way that somebody can give me money? And if the answer is no, fix it. Because the only way to deal with vibe cloning things away and that kind of thing is to give the agents what they want, an interface. Give them something to latch onto.
1: Yeah,
0: that was the other thing about these vibe cloned Adobe apps, the PDF Craft and all them. Every single one of they're not only faster and have no crapware in them, but they also every single one of them has an MCP interface, so that you can drive the app from an agent.
1: Mm.
0: The only way, and that's something that Excel and Word and Adobe Premiere, they don't have any of that.
1: Can I just try something for a second?
0: Sure.
1: Okay. Robot, send a boostergram to podcasting 2.0. We're live right now. And make sure that send 1,000 sats and make sure you split up payments between the recipients according to the value tag. I have no idea if that's going to work.
0: Interesting.
1: But I, you know, let's just see. Let's see if that works. I haven't heard maybe any boostergrams come in, actually, now I think about it.
0: So if we hear the harp.
1: Oh, I didn't. I should have done a 777.
0: To get the.
1: Yeah, to get the harp. It'll give me a pew pew. Well, let's see. So it knows. So it has the MCP server. It has a wallet. So I just gave it a little extra instruction for the first time, and let's see if it can do it. Let me just add to it. The boostergram should say it worked. Okay, I just added that. Anyway, continue.
0: Oh no. Well, so I've said this phrase in the past, and I think that it's more true now maybe than when I first said it, was that AI, LLMs, is not the beginning of something new. It's the end of something old.
1: Mm-hmm.
0: And I think that's true in the sense that there's so much about what had existed before was just broken. And did not work well and in shitified.
1: The world is in shitified. Everything's in, my car is in shitified.
0: It's right.
1: A piece of crap. I get in the car. Good morning, Adam Curry. The other day I was singing a song. I was singing along to the radio, which is how was the song for King and Country. I was like, I'm looking for a place in this world. A place in this world. And my car goes. Finding a place in this world. I'm like, no, stop. Don't do that.
0: What does it even mean?
1: Stop. It had, here's a place in this world you might want to visit 5,000 miles away.
0: Oh my gosh. This is what I mean. This is the world and the platforms and the technology that had built up over decades has become so enshittified and so broken. And so strung together with chewing gum and wire,
1: mm-hmm.
0: that something had to just sweep it away. And this is like a clean, what is happening is a clean slate is forming.
1: I find it so exciting. I can't tell you how exciting this is to me. I love this. I wish I knew a way to make money on it. That's the thing. You're right. Value tag, funding tag. That's it. That's it.
0: Screen here.
1: What are you doing?
0: Trying to take a screenshot.
1: Uh-oh. This is my job. You're doing screenshots now?
0: I'm doing screenshots. Let's see.
1: Okay. All right.
0: You
1: can just copy. Just paste it in. Just paste it into the browser. It'll immediately. I don't know what you're using.
0: Paste it into your.
1: What are you doing? Oh, you want me to paste something? What are you doing? What are you doing, Dave? What are you doing? What are you trying to do?
0: I was thinking, is there a way to put an image into the IRC chat, into the boardroom?
1: Yeah. Are you on the browser? Put it on Signal. I'll put it in.
0: Oh, okay. All right. Let's see.
1: So my robot is doing something. It says it's sending payments. This would be very exciting because once it knows how to do it, I don't have to train it again. Oh man, it's going to be so badass. Okay. Where are you? You putting in it? What are you sending? A screenshot?
0: Yeah, there it is.
1: Oh, got it. Okay, hold on. Download to downloads. Okay, where to go? Yeah, hold on. How do I do that now? I'm sorry. Six. Hold on. Files. Open up. There's an easier way to do this, no doubt. Downloads.
0: Probably.
1: Okay, here we go. There it is. Okay. Got it. What are we looking at here?
0: Yeah. So this is my dashboard for this show. So when we do the boardroom, I have, it's live transcribing everything.
1: Showrunner. Ooh, showrunner.
0: It's live transcribing everything, and then it's when it thinks that I said something that needs to be checked or needs more, or needs like some more research or something, it'll give me a heads up. Hey, Dave, you said this.
1: Wow, this is good.

0: on our Albi Hub.
1: I can look in my, I think I still have a split on my, yeah, look in our Albi Hub for a second.
0: Okay.
1: Let me see if I got it. In just a second. I think I might have gotten it on my strike. No, not yet. It says it went out.
0: I'm on the wrong page. Okay, here we go. Previous. So 1 minute ago, says we got 406 sats from something.
1: Does it say, does it have a boostogram? No,
0: 4 minutes ago.
1: A boostogram thing? I didn't get anything here. It's kind of, so, wait, oh.
0: I got a boost that says it works. Okay. It says, comment, it worked. But there's, it doesn't show like where it came from or what.
1: Well, it doesn't know. I mean, I just told it to do this thing.
0: Here, let me send it to you. Hold on.
1: How about that?
0: Yeah, here it is.
1: How badass is that? Come on.
0: Open that up. Copy. So you can see this. I'm going to put it in the signal.
1: Wow.
0: Paste. Yeah, it doesn't give an app name that I can see.
1: Well, I'll tell it to give an app name. Next time, make sure the app name, which is required, says Adam's Robot. Okay. Adam. Let me go see. Yeah. Came in. It worked. Comment, it worked. Holy.
0: Yeah.
1: Holy, holy, holy, holy, holy.
0: So, I think that this being the end of something old.
1: Capitalize is, the R. Sorry.
0: It also coincides with whenever there's some new, the introduction of a new technology or a new social phenomenon or anytime, you know, we've talked about this before with Charles Taylor, and that
1: Charles Taylor, Charles Taylor? Who's Charles Taylor?
0: He wrote a book called A Secular Age.
1: Oh, yeah. Okay. I remember. Yes. Yeah. I remember.
0: And one of the main points that he makes in there repeatedly is that whenever you have a new social movement, that movement always contains the seed for its own demise or its own reversal, whatever word you choose to put there. It is going to it carries along the things within it that will eventually result in that thing being being surpassed or removed. And so we have to be conscious of that throughout the process of whatever this thing looks like as AI marches forward and takes and blows itself through podcasting and through software and that kind of thing. It is going to look at times unstoppable, and it is going to be a world-changing event, it will also end up resulting in itself being replaced with something that we don't understand yet.
1: Have you ever seen the movie Twister?
0: Yes, I have. With Bill Paxton?
1: It's coming! It's coming! It's already here!
0: That's... It's game over, man. Game over.
1: Fabulous.
0: It's good. It's so. What I'm saying is, I can't. I still hate AI. I hate every bit of it. I wish I wanted to pull a clip because my experience, your experience with AI, you focus a lot on the time savings that it's brought you.
1: Yes.
0: My experience with AI has been that I am working more than I ever have. In my day job, I now have, I don't stop. I'm mentally slammed from the moment I wake up to the moment I go, I leave the office.
1: Well, I'm very sorry to hear that. That is not what's supposed to be.
0: Well, I've heard people, I should have brought a clip, and I'll try to bring it for next weekend, but there was a clip of an accounting podcast I was listening to recently.
1: Riveting!
0: No, it's just as exciting as it sounds, believe me. But they were talking, they talk a lot about AI, of course, because mm-hmm. it's
1: yeah, the thing, because what else are you going to do?
0: Blowing everything. Yeah, it's blowing everything.

0: thing up.
1: Yep.
0: And one of the things that the guy said, and this guy's a big AI booster. I mean, he's like singing his praises all the time. Every, you know, Claude co-worked this. It's the best thing ever. Well, on this last episode, he was like, man, I just got to tell you, he's like, I am exhausted. He was like, I'm doing so many things with these agents, but I can't stop having to manage them, because if you let them do too much by themselves, they make mistakes. And he's like, all I'm doing all day long from the time I get to the office till the time I leave is just managing agents and saying yes and redirecting them and going and fixing their direction on this thing that they took a wrong turn on and all this. He's like, I am mentally fried. And that's the way I feel too, because we have this thing where when you're given a magic box that will do everything, suddenly, guess what? You're doing everything. Everything becomes equally important and equally motivating, and you can't stop managing the horde.
1: Well, this goes back to, in a way, it goes back to what you said about it being like playing a video game, because it's just, oh, just one more. I can get to the next level. I can do this next thing. You do need... You do need the fruit of the spirit. You need self-control. you really need to have that.
0: Well, when your company tells you, you know, if somebody walks in and your company's like, hey, can you pull out this? I'm just trying to make an example. Like, can you give us a new dashboard for the billing system that shows us this information? In your mind, you're like, well, yeah, I could probably do that in a couple hours. I could vibe code that out. You do it. Now the next person sees that. Oh, hey, can you add this? Can you add that? Can you add this? You take that same scenario and you multiply it times 10. Now you have 10 threads of vibe coding going all at once that never stop. It's sort of like that old thing of like, be careful what you ship, because you're signing up to maintain it for the rest of your life.
1: Mm-hmm.
0: Don't ever offer to create a service or an app, because now you'll never be able to get rid of it. And that's the thing here. You have to be very selective, because that you vibe code something in a few hours and now you've just signed up for a lifetime of maintenance.
1: Maintenance on the thing you vibe coded, or?
0: Correct. Correct. And it's not, because you can't just, well, I mean, it's like party time. So the new party time Rust is wonderful, but it's a lot of work. So what the agent did is it created an entire rollout and process pipeline. So the first thing it did was it was like, okay, what do you want to, what is your goal for this first release of the Rust binary? And my goal was just byte parity with the old node aggregator. I'm like, I just want it to be the same. You know, for the beginning, it has to be the same. So it cloned every bug, every quirk, every mistake that was in the node stuff. It cloned it directly. And it had to build up an entire framework of unit testing to make it to where even the flaws were also reproduced. Once that was in place, and this took about 48 hours of solid agent work of it just plowing through and building all this stuff. And then it took a couple of days to refine some things. It took, and then we rolled it out to one of the aggregators as a test, and it built an entire framework for, so the node aggregator and the Rust binary were both running together at the same time, and they were there was a third process that was checking that the Rust output was identical to what the node one was doing. So then after 3 days of parity checking, I demoted the node and upgraded and went live with the Rust binary. 3 more days of no bugs on that, and I rolled it out to the rest of the fleet. But now there's this entire thing that's in place, this entire process where now that all of that is working, now we got to start fixing the bugs, and actually improve, and not just get parity, but actually improving the code itself so that it gives us better results. It's a, like I said, the speed and the memory is already a million times better, but so now there's an entire process that happens. So you make one change, it gets promoted, it gets uploaded and then shadowed for a couple of days. If there's no errors and no crashes and everything looks good, then we'll promote it to be the live version. And I'm going to go through that process for every feature change. This is great. And it's a wonderful way to make sure that production stays bug free, but it's a lot of work. And that's why
1: I feel really bad now.
0: But you see what I mean? Like there are parts of a person's life where AI will very much make things easier and save you time. But if you're a full-time system admin or developer or something like that, AI has a different side to it where it will also increase your workload 5x. And that's what I was hearing him say in that thing was like, I'm doing so much more and now I'm exhausted. So I think that may be the seed of how this thing also destroys itself, is that there's a dark side that's in this as well. And maybe that dark side of technological exhaustion is actually what humanity needs right now.
1: I completely agree. What we need is to put down our screens and pick up our Bibles. And I'm not joking about that. I really mean that. People need something else in their life besides all this. I am wholly convinced of that. I'm making life decisions based upon that conviction.
0: Maybe we never would have gotten there without something like this driving us hard over the edge.
1: Mm-hmm. Yeah, very possible. Wow, that's deep. I like it.
0: Well, that's what Eric PP in the boardroom just made a good point. He's like, it's applying large-scale development to a single developer.
1: Mm-hmm.
0: And that's true. Yeah, like I think we're going to see... That's a really good way to describe it. It's AI puts too much on a single person. It makes you responsible for too many things.
1: Well, yeah. I think it really depends on what you're doing. You know, if you have gone up this horrible curve with this stuff in your workplace of people coming to you and showing you ChatGPT and saying, how do I get it to do it better? You know, all the way down to you're doing MCP servers, you're supporting people who are using it, you're trying to figure it out. I mean, I have some experience with that, but it's not my livelihood. My job doesn't depend on it working or not. But when those accountants and people in your office, I mean, it almost might behoove you to train them how to vibe code. Yeah, do this, figure it out yourself. You might be surprised. So,
0: well, when you can't do that because of security regulation.
1: Well, I understand. I don't have the same results you have with, this is a pretty big software package I've built. There's 15 radio stations running on crap I've vibe coded. And I've got customers, and, I think this would have been 3-4 developers to do all of the stuff that's running. In fact, people from the radio industry are going, what? What? I want that. What?
0: Right.
1: And I'm just like, well, I hope they don't try and vibe code it, vibe clone it. So I haven't gotten to that point, and people do depend on these things working. It's not quite the same as your industry.
0: I think you will get to this point. That's kind of my point. I think we all will get to this point. I think the dark side of AI, of agentic of the agentic world we live in and we're heading into.
1: We're all going to spin out.
0: We're going to spin out. Spin out, man.
1: Yeah, man.
0: We're going to spin out, man.
1: I'm going to spin out and I'm going to have a good time doing it.
0: Well, that's what's going to happen. I'm convinced because you can't moderate. What kept us from over committing before was the fact that
1: that gate is gone. You've become load bearing in the office.
0: Load bearing.
1: Wow.
0: Yeah. It's going to happen.
1: Yeah. Well, I really don't want to see that happen to you.
0: Well, I don't want to see it happen to you either, brother.
1: Yeah, but I'm
0: afraid it's going to.
1: No, maybe, but what just happened here where I just sent a boostergram and it did splits and I just said, hey man, make sure that next time you ask me the show name and the episode number, if you don't have that information from whatever I'm doing, okay, no problem. That was amazing what just happened. That was truly amazing. That blew my mind.
0: Oh no, it's impressive. And that's the intoxicating part. That's what drives you to go further and further and further. And before you know it, you got customers for an app and you're like, oh crap.
1: Yeah. But see, this is yes, maybe, but when do the customers just stop being customers and do it themselves?
0: Oh, I just don't, I have no hope that that will happen.
1: It's going to happen.
0: No, no.
1: Yes. No, no, yes, no, yes, no. Yes, yes.
0: The people that would be the hyperscalers that would need to get involved for that to happen will not let that happen because that is their own destruction.
1: That horse has left the barn. It's left the barn. You don't need the hyperscaler. At this point, we don't need hyperscalers anymore. We don't need them. The models are at a point where I'm like, oh, this is doable. It does it. Now, would I like it to be even better? Sure. Why else do you think they're doing? Oh, I got to slow this down. Of course I got to slow it down. We can't have the open source models catching up to us. It's no good. You know PewDiePie?
0: Yeah.
1: Biggest YouTuber, probably. Mm-hmm. So he built all his own models. I don't know if he's going to make them available, but that's been his thing now. He probably lost a lot of audience. People are like, I'm not interested in watching you distill OpenAI's models, but that's basically what he's been doing. Even distilling all their models. And he's influencing an entire generation on this stuff, way beyond what anyone else can do. And, it's like, you're a nerd today, you're Bill Gates tomorrow, but it won't be Bill Gates. You'll be Bill Gates of your own little universe, your own little home, your own little stuff. People are tinkering. We're in America, we are a nation of creative tinkerers. It's what we are. It's what we do. It's in our DNA. Just like our sexuality. It's in our DNA. And so we're going to tinker and then, we're going to share stuff. And I think, I don't know, man. I just think it will be better.
0: We're also a nation of capitalistic a-holes too, though. So don't forget that.
1: Yeah, but
0: we're creative and liberty driven, but we're also a bunch of rent seeking a-holes too. So
1: yeah, but this is what I think is ending, that there's no more gates, there's no more barriers, there's no more barrier to entry. I can do it myself.
0: They said that about that was you're singing Aaron Schwartz's song, and you see what happened to him.
1: He killed himself?
0: No, I'm saying that the gatekeepers found a way to, like, the promise of the internet doesn't look nearly as good today.
1: Oh, I disagree. Look at podcasting. Podcasting has survived all the gatekeepers, even a hostile $1 billion takeover by Spotify. It survived. Open protocols.
0: But you have to agree that it is more regulated now than it's ever been.
1: The internet?
0: Yeah.
1: No, my podcast, I do whatever I want. I say whatever I want. Where's the regulation?
0: On your podcast. Yeah. But then somebody goes to a porn site and it pops up and says, oh, you're in Texas. Sorry. The internet was supposed to be no.
1: And then we created VPNs.
0: It was supposed to get around that.
1: And then we created VPNs.
0: Yeah. And then they block it.
1: Well, then we go make our own porn. I just tell them I just vibe code some porn. Porn code. Porn.
0: I'm just saying that the internet is more. We thought that the internet was.
1: It's still pretty great.
0: Yeah, but it's not. My point is, it's not untouchable.
1: Tor.
0: And this stuff was not going to be untouchable either. No. It's too, whenever something is this dangerous.
1: This is what they're exactly. That's why the frontier models have hired all these lobbyists. That's why they're all in Washington. And for the next 2.5 years, at least, we probably will be okay. What comes after that, I don't know. You know, the psyop of you've got to regulate us is failed. It's failed. It has failed. Not that it will fail in the future, but it has failed for now.
0: I think it's failed against Trump.
1: Yeah.
0: There's other administrations that would be very happy to help regulate. Yeah,
1: I agree, but I think the horse has left the barn. I think it's just too late.
0: Prompt hub.
1: Prompt hub. Oh, I like it. That's very good. Rom-tub.
0: Somebody register that thing right now.
1: Right away.
0: But Sam Santhi said he's been boosting, but he hasn't heard a harp. He says,
1: yeah.
0: You closed the Albie Hub channel.
1: No, there's something going on with pipe wire because now all of a sudden it works again.
0: It was just an audio thing.
1: Yeah, because I see his 777. He just wants to hear the harp. Send another one.
0: Send another one. Keep doing it until you hear the harp.
1: You've been unsuccessful until I hear the harp.
0: Uh-huh.
1: Well, I am extremely excited about what is right in front of us. And I think it's a great warning that you put out there for yourself, but for everyone. To make sure we don't get spun up and spun out on just trying, you know, there's such a thing as being too creative. Mm-hmm. And probably we all just need to go back to being ranchers and farmers while we vibe code. You know, we gotta have some normalcy in our lives. And we'll still need ranchers, farmers, welders, electricians. The real world is still fabulous. You know, there's so much wonderful stuff out in the world. And we just got to remember to do that.
0: Well, the beautiful thing about humanity is that you can do something that an LLM cannot do. An LLM is purely a left hemisphere in a jar. and a human being can hold two things in their mind at once, mm-hmm. that are actually paradoxical.
1: Yes.
0: You can hold opposing ideas in your mind at the same time and they are both true.
1: Yeah.
0: And what those two ideas can be is that AI is better at coding than we are. And it's really good and it's really fast and it will just make incredible things possible that were never possible before. And it will also ruin your life if you let it. Those are both true.
1: Yeah.
0: And we can recognize that two things are true at the same time that don't seem to jive in a way that some AI will never understand this.
1: Mm. True. There it is.
0: There's Sam.
1: No, that was Lindiskog.
0: Bless you. Oh, well, okay. Well, he's on True Fans too, because him and Sam have a wine party every Friday.
1: Oh, boy. Wait,
0: did you see PC sales dropped 20%?
1: No. What's up with that?
0: Biggest decline since 2023
1: in PC sales.
0: Yeah,
1: well, because it's too expensive. Did you see those 19-year-old kids who have an AI home box that they're selling?
0: No, what is that?
1: Yeah, it's like some. Let me see. Let me ask a showrunner. Find the name of the company of millennials that are selling a large language model computer. They're like 19 years old. I have this article somewhere.
0: You know what the worst part of AI is now?
1: Mm-hmm.
0: Is that it's no longer an excuse for me to tell Gordon that I can't do something. Hey, that's too hard.
1: No, the best win we had is, dude, you've got to tell your robot to shorten your communications.
0: He did.
1: Company is called Ghost, also known as Ghost AI. Its computer is Core. Zane Javed, 19, co-founder Nicholas Chua, 19, two other co-founders Yifei Chen and Gautam Sharda, 24 and 23. They raised $11 million in seed round. Product is the Core, a 3,499 brain in a box that runs AI agents around the clock on your own hardware, not on someone else's cloud. NVIDIA RTX Pro 4000 Blackwell graphics card ships with three open models from Quen and Gemma. Their pitch: an AI agent should not live on infrastructure someone else owns.
0: Got to agree with that.
1: Yeah, of course I agree with that. It's fabulous.
0: Why am I this is my question. Why am I running this showrunner thing? That okay, it says Dave, PC sales down 20% with biggest drop. Worth a quick check.
1: But see, why? Worth a quick check. It might be a lie.
0: Yeah, it might be a lie. So it's giving me some links. But why am I doing that when Nathan G just always posts the, he says youngest millennials are 30 years old. He's the fact checker. I just let him do it. I'm burning CPU cycles when Nathan's doing
1: what
0: it.
1: Are you running Whisper?
0: A sandwich or something.
1: What are you doing with your showrunner? Running Whisper?
0: Whisper, yeah.
1: Mm-hmm. There's a new one that came out that is super fast.
0: What is it? Give me this information.
1: Nate, why doesn't Nathan just tell you? Go ask Nathan. Don't ask me.
0: I'm going to rename the thing to Nathan.
1: What was it? I'm scrolling. I mean, I don't want to ask again, but I should.
0: Well, let me tell you, the new thing I'm doing is the Brave search API is fantastic.
1: Yes.
0: You can just tell any agent to like always use the Brave search API to look up and add, like, amend its information with that thing with search results, and you get like, I think it's like 1,000 searches.
1: Yeah, I use Kagi, Kagi, Kagi. Cactus Whistle, 16.9 megabyte speech model for local CPUs. Open model bringing speech onto its on-device needle runtime, whatever that means.
0: What's it called again?
1: Cactus Compute, and the model is called Whistle.
0: You're using it?
1: No. Runtimewire.com. Oh, wait. That's the website.
0: Cactuscompute.com. Yeah, speech to text in 16 megs.
1: There you go.
0: For mobiles, wearables, robot. Oh, that's tiny.
1: Yeah, it's tiny.
0: This is actually good for my ad removal spec doc.
1: Yeah. So where are you going to publish this? On your Substack?
0: I think on my blog.
1: Oh, you blog. Yeah. Do you still blog?
0: I have a blog. I haven't written anything
1: answer,
0: in a long time.
1: Answer no. The no. one you still have something about, you know, Albihub.
0: Todd Cochran.
1: Todd Cochran. Yeah. Man, we got to thank some people because you have to go back and be the AI wizard and at the office, which I'm so sad to hear.
0: No, I'm actually off today.
1: Oh. Oh, yep. Well, then
0: I took the day off. We had some stuff we had to.
1: Well, I'm going to have a sip of water.
0: Handle.
1: So, conclusion, the future is going to be beautiful and you're going to die. Is that it?
0: That's pretty much, yeah, that's pretty much sums it up. Yeah.
1: Well, I have news. We're all going to die.
0: We're all going to die.
1: You were faster than me. I couldn't get to it.
0: It's the power of humanity.
1: We're all going to die. Hey, where is it? Where is it? Why can't I find it? I have this one.
2: Kill all humans. Kill all humans. Must kill all humans.
0: I like to trail off.
1: Where is that kid? Die kid? Why am I having a hard time finding this?
0: I'm really happy watching the little meters on your curry caster, though.
1: Oh, now you like it. Now you like my little meters.
0: No, I love the meters. I just don't like how quick it is to tell me I'm doing something wrong.
1: Yeah, it says like, back off, get closer. You're not talking. Your mic, something's wrong.
0: You're a touch high. Back off. Oh, you're going to curve. Yeah.
1: I didn't come up with any of that, by the way.
0: It says nothing's reaching the microphone.
1: Except spittle.
0: Is this the right one? I'm like, wait a second. I'm just not talking. It's like,
1: I will. So just so you know, I didn't come up with any of that. I did not define the interface. I didn't say anything. Uh-huh. People seem to like the little log scrolling. People seem to think that's
0: kind of... like that, but I'm a lot of times in clean feed when we're doing the show, I just...
1: You click that button.
0: I keep it on that page.
1: To see all the stuff that's flopping by.
0: It somehow is like, it's like listening to like ambient music or something. What's that guy? Zamfir?
1: George Zamfir?
0: Yeah, it's like the visual version of Zamfir, Master of the Pan Flute. It just puts your brain in this weird state where you can just concentrate.
1: Oh man, hold on a second. I gotta play some Georges Zamfir now. It's been a while.
0: The master of late night television infomercial, sell you some albums.
1: Zamfir, was he? I don't remember that.
0: Oh, he was, man. He was always on the.
1: Oh, I don't remember that at all. Okay.
0: Late night infomercial.
1: Okay. Here he is. Oh, man, he's so good. Well, let's fast forward a bit where he's going nuts. Wow. Okay, we just got booted off of Spotify.
0: Master of the Pan Flute.
1: He is the master of the Pan Flute.
0: He's the master because nobody else gives a crap about the Pan Flute.
1: Yeah, it's an interesting instrument for sure. Not a lot of...
0: He plays Danny Boy. I want to hear him play Danny Boy.
1: Danny Boy? Does he do Danny Boy? Yeah. No, that's not true.
0: He's got his right here on the infomercial. Danny Boy, Amazing Grace.
1: Okay, now I got to look it up.
0: Hold on 1988.
1: Hold on a second. Georges Zamfir, Danny Boy. Okay, let's see if we can find this.
0: Oh, he's got a hat and a gold chain running through that chest hair.
1: Georges Zamfir, Danny Boy.
0: 100% chance this guy's in the mob.
1: There's Danny's Knight, Danny Boy. Oh, brother.
0: There it is. That's what I'm saying. Oh, yeah. Bring it home, Sammy.
1: He's dead, Jim. He's dead. Amazing. So good.
0: 20 million. That guy sold 20 million records. Oh my god.
1: Oh yeah. And you know what? He deserves it. All right.
0: Yeah.
1: Martin Lindis Coke 777 Harp Music. Harpo Marx is the guy. 420 from Martin Lindis Coke, who's having his little party with Sam. PewDiePie equals Felix Arvid Ulf Kjellberg from Gothenburg, Sweden. Yes, we're aware. Sam, true fans. 777 On a different note, TrueFans has added a demo of the new contacts tag. This is good. I appreciate that since I think I started that one with, what's his name? Alex?
0: Sanfilippo.
1: Sanfilippo, yes. Good. You can see it working on power on TrueFans. We use the at symbol for the icon. Very good. We have 2222, Martin Lindis Coke. Dave, I enjoyed your conversation with Sam Sethi. Yes, that was a great conversation.
0: Thanks.
1: On the last week's power. It was good. It was really... I love Sam's... He didn't ask me the question. He's like, have you and Adam just like really gotten into it and gotten mad and said, what the hell are we doing? And you're like, no.
0: We never have.
1: No, ever. I look forward to the upcoming episode of Power. You guys have the ducks in a row. NA Millennial, false positive with 770 sats from Fountain. Dreb Scott, 1234 from Castomatic with a boost. And Sam, 777 again. As an app developer, I get no benefit by including ads on my platform. James's talk about Apple getting paid via their proprietary API for every ad served on their app. He says that other apps like TrueFans could slash should get a similar deal to play ads. Otherwise, let's add a skip button like Spotify. Sam's going to be the first one. I've talked about VTS and splits. 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Brother, you preach to the choir. I don't see it happening. 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Best premises from Martin Lindis Cogue with 1776. There's 4321. I see what you did there, Dreb Scott. He says, my dude named Ben Stuff today, working through 9 IDFs to label and straighten things up in our new 250,000 square foot lab / office building, making notes for the construction team on what they need to fix. Thanks for being here for me to listen to live. Go podcasting. And that's it. I don't have the delimiter because I guess my node was offline.
0: Let's see.
1: May have some other ones that I missed. It's possible.
0: Okay, I think I may have. We got Christopher Harbark, $10. Thank you, Christopher. Mitchell Downey, that's Mitch and the boys, $10. Thank you. We got Lauren Ball, $24.24. Thank you, Lauren. Podverse, $50.
1: Oh, wow.
0: Thank you, Podverse. You know,
1: that actually deserves a... I think that deserves a...
3: Baller! Shot caller! 20-inch blades on the Impala!
1: Thank you very much.
0: Yeah, these days, that's a baller. Joseph Maraca, $5. Thank you, Joseph. Goldstein Media, $18.
1: Oi! It's Goldstein Media!
0: Was that Scottish?
1: That was my Israeli voice. My Jew that's voice. Not, Goldstein...
0: That was so Scottish. I'm not sorry. $18. Thank you for all you do. $18 is a lucky number in the Jewish faith. It means
1: chai,
0: l'chaim,
1: chai,
0: to life.
1: Chai.
0: L'chaim.
1: No, l'chaim is different from chai.
0: Well, it's got an M on the end of it, so you don't pronounce the M.
1: Oh.
0: You just say
1: I don't chai. Know. I got a animate back stativ rit. I have to brush up on my Hebrew.
0: Keep up the good work.
1: Thank you.
0: Thank you, Goldstein Media. Appreciate you. Let's see what we got on Boostergrams. We got a bunch of True Fans Anonymous, 1186, 19.
1: You're not resolving the boost?
0: Well, it just says anonymous. I don't think there is any boost.
1: Oh, okay.
0: Any message.
1: All right. It's possible.
0: Magnolia Mayhem.
1: Hello.
0: Through Fountain says 920 sats. It's over for the podcasting industry. Good. Burn it to the ground so I can piss on its ashes. Gee whiz.
1: Woo.
0: Angry much, Magnolia Mayhem?
1: There we go. He's ahead of the curve. He's already passed AI into spin up and spin out.
0: He says, burn it to the ground so I can piss on his ashes. Long live podcasting.
1: Yay, go podcasting. Yes, beautiful.
0: He follows it up with another 167 sats. He says, also, I have to say that we already have this to a small degree. My Pinch Flat server that downloads YouTube channels and reserves them as podcasts use sponsor block to set all of the ad reads as skippable chapters. Once the first person sees where the ads are and marks it, everyone else after that benefits.
1: Yeah, just a quick note for anyone out there who is a web developer or app developer in the Christian podcasting space. Please stop replicating RSS feeds all over the place. Please stop this practice. Read up on what you're doing. Stop doing that.
0: Please, do not take Focus on the Family and serve it again under a different URL. Just
1: no.
0: Don't.
1: Even though you think it's easy and it's cool and it solves some work for you somehow, please don't.
0: Mary Oscar. Also known as Oscar Mary, 2778 sats. He sent us a pair of eyeballs.
1: Eyeballs. Thank you.
0: Dick Rula at fountain.fm, 3390. No message.
1: Mm-hmm. Thank you.
0: Anonymous user at fountain, 1673 sats. We got some others here. We've got another anonymous, 5018. Dreb Scott. Did you read this one from Dreb Scott? My dude named Ben Stuff today?
1: Yeah, I read that one.
0: That one. Then we got some other anonymous. And then we've got Comic Strip Blogger.
1: There he is. The Delimiter.
0: 10556 sats. Howdy, Dave and Adam. Today, I recommend a podcast, Accidental Tech Podcast, from www.atp.fm by Marco, the developer of Overcast Podcast Player, and his two friends, John and Casey. They talk about tech, mostly Apple and AI. Yo, CSB, Ozempic Taker, and Still Stonewalled by Adam Curry, despite his promise. P.S. It was $15.69 when sent equals 19,000 sats.
1: Ah, yes, comic strip blogger. Maybe
0: you don't even know what. Maybe, just maybe.
1: He just wants me to do his AI tech wizard show.
0: Do it, man. Do it. It's a hoot. It's weird.
1: No, I know.
0: It's a strange experience.
1: I know. It's just I'm too busy vibe coding.
0: You're spinning out.
1: I am. I'm spinning out. All right, so what are you doing around the house that you're not working? Why are you playing hooky?
0: Oh, I mean, right now I'm about to just go and have a nice date with my wife.
1: Oh, are you taking her out?
0: I've not had, we're just going to go out and eat somewhere. I haven't had much time off this year, so I'm just trying to pick a few days here and there and take a day off.
1: Well, very good. Mm-hmm. Just as a final story. Speaking of dates with your wife,
0: so we got to date him.
1: Well, she's in Indiana, right? You do have to date him. So there's the Sonos system, and
0: the whole house music thing.
1: Yeah, and so I've had.

Alrighty. About 18 minutes to the bottom of the hour. Still got some songs coming at you. It's DJ Horse Goo. Hope you guys like 80s, because that was a lot of 80s up front. Here's a more modern one.

How do I sound? Yeah. Test. 1, 2, 1, 2. Waiting on John Judo. 12 minutes about the hour. Enjoy this 1999 radio hit.

0: son.
1: Shout out to the people traveling through my neck of the woods right now. 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Godspeed to you and all of your journeys.

0: All right, here's a little podcast karaoke. 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Although I do sing it to my children every night, because cowboy songs are the best. But I have to take a piss and get some ice. John is on his way. I am reliably informed.
1: Living on the road, my friend, was gonna keep you free and clean.
2: And now you wear your skin like iron, and your breath is hard as kerosene.
1: You weren't your mama's only boy,
2: but her favorite one, it seems. All right.

Come on, play the song. Come on. The hell? What the hell is going on? Oh, everything sucks, man. I'm at a loss for what to do now. Just throw this bad boy up there. Where's Dew? I don't know what John G. Dew is doing. We're 5 minutes past the hour, and John G. Dew's nowhere to be seen.

0: Trent, we're running on Linux now.
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0: Yep. Hello.
1: Johnson has an important election coming up on November 3rd.
2: State records indicate you may have moved recently or your voter registration may be inactive. We encourage you to
0: I may have moved recently. I don't know why, I'm just feeling a little boomerish tonight.

Yeah, I like that take. I'm gonna steal that tonight, Pfeiffer. Woke 1.0 is back. And he mentions Cornell and Shane Gillis. That's right. People are getting canceled again. Although you can't cancel Shane Gillis. It's like the headlines. Oh no, somebody wrote a nasty HuffPo article about him. He's so done now, dude. And you stole that from Dave Smith? I got a third-hand Jew joke? Come on.

So John texted me on my way about 10 minutes ago. So it makes me worried that he saw a snake again, or he's milking a cow, or the hurricane blew his podcast studio a couple hundred yards away.

So, because of the NFA, I want to make a thing. And suppressorthreadadapter.com is a website. So, that's pretty cool. The internet remains undefeated, old man. Again, I'm not queuing these up. I'm just letting them play. So...

He sent me on my way 23 minutes ago. What the hell happened to John?

0: Go.
1: Yo, what's going on?
0: I can hear myself.
1: You can hear yourself?
0: Yes, I can.
1: Are you sure you're set up correctly?
0: I don't think anything to do with my setup affects hearing myself. Okay, testing it again. I just reconnected and I can still hear myself.
1: All right, well, I got to figure out some stuff. By the way, it is not proper etiquette to text somebody on my way and then make them wait for another 30 minutes.
0: I didn't do it on purpose. I don't need to be browbeaten here.
1: I'm not browbeating you. I'm just saying, hey, don't do that. Can you hear yourself now?
0: Yes.
1: Did you even listen?
0: Yes. I heard myself say yes.
1: You shouldn't be able to hear yourself.
0: Hmm. I am coming through your clean feed channel.
1: Oh, let me make sure my clean feed is good. Hmm. Yeah, I can see it now. I can see you.
0: It's like there's three of us.
1: That is no good. Let me make sure both of these are clean and mean. You can be my someone. Oh. How about now?
0: Hey. I can still hear myself.
1: Jesus
0: Christ. And I'm still coming through on your clean feed channel.
1: Really shouldn't be. But that's not very far.

0: me see. Spying your girl from Mirror Hair. You couldn't hear yourself last week, right?
1: No, I could not.
0: That's weird.
1: Now I hear myself even louder.
0: Yeah. Well, the work group. Let's see here. Group. Mix minus. Can you hear this?
1: Hear what? I cannot hear myself anymore.
0: Hey.
1: Hey. So, we did it.
0: Yeah, except you're like super overmodulated, so I gotta fix something on your end.
1: Okay. Alright.
0: Alrighty then. Well, we solved one issue. Now the next one. I knew Linux was eventually going to bite my ass.
1: It only took two episodes.
0: That's right. Actually, try this.
1: Hey, hey, check, check, check, check, check. 1, 2, 1, 2, 1, 2. I'm here for the show.
0: That's a little bit better. Okay. Give me another check there. Another check.
1: Check, check, check. 1, 2, 1, 2, 1, 2. I'm here. I'm here. I'm here.
0: Yeah, it's proficient. I mean, you're still kind of blowing it out. I'm trying to see what I could have changed.
1: My settings are all the same. Nothing's changed on my end.
0: I'm not accusing you.
1: No, I'm just, I'm preemptive. It's a preemptive strike.
0: Okay, Israel. Give me another one.
1: 1, 2, 1, 2. He's only 1 week away from a nuclear weapon, Netanyahu. You know what to do.
0: Keep talking. I'm going to screw with
1: check,
0: you.
1: Check, check, check, check, check, check, check. I have so many voices in my head right now because I'm still trying to clip while we do this. This is real talent, folks. You've never seen anything like this. I'm actively giving a sound check while critically listening to a clip just to provide more material for this show that I'm late for, yes, but you can't accuse me of not working hard for the show.
0: Jeez. I've been so flustered, I let Dave Matthews Band play on the stream. Okay. Let me just back off you here.
1: Back off. Got my face.
0: You sound like muffled.
1: I am speaking into the correct side of the microphone, and I have a proper microphone discipline at the moment. So I don't think it is a physical aberration. I think it has to do with the digital setup. Should I restart clean feed now that you've changed some inputs and see if that helps?
0: No. I think you're good. I just need to apply this to both your left and right channels. Save, yes. And then apply, yes. I think this sounds pretty good. Let me hear you.
1: Hey, 1, 2, 1, 2. I'm here. I'm here. I'm here for the show. It is half an hour. This is not daylight savings time. It is half hour savings time. There's no joke there. I'm just talking. Talk.
0: Talking.
1: 5:30 or thereabout in the evening.
0: Yeah. It's actually 6 in the evening. Okay. All right. I think you sound good.
2: Michaela, this is all coming, of course.
0: Michaela's coming. God, I hope Michaela's not married.
1: Oh my.
0: It's an offense. Can't just... Okay. Does Nam sound pixely?
1: Okay, okay.
0: Or is that my stupid ears? That sucks to see that in chatting. John sounds good. I sound pixely.
1: Well, you just sound like a pixie.
0: Tits. Okay. Do I really sound? Let me play it back for a second here. Do I really sound? Let me play it back for a second here. Yeah, you're fired, Eric PP. We never hired you, but you're fired. You can't just tell people they sound pixely. Maybe it is something.
3: 99.6% were bots. A search engine reads.
0: That's a lot of bots.
1: A lot of bots.
0: I almost wonder if like your noise gate is too low or something.
1: What?
0: You sound fine. You're just like really coming through hard.
1: Mm-hmm.
0: I got to close my office door. The kids are coming down to play. I'll be right back.
1: Okay.
0: Oh, shit.
3: A search engine reads the web with bots. Michael McFaul, a former U.S. ambassador.
0: All right, I'm back. Are you still clipping? Now I heard a little bit of click there, Eric Peepee. Now you're in my head. John has muted themselves. Do they know that? How long will it take for John to unmute himself?
1: 1 second. I win. I bet 1 second. What do I win?
0: Well, technically, you had already muted yourself to put the bet in, so you lost.
1: Yeah. Data centers. Okay.
0: Yeah, you're like rumbling when you come through.
1: Yeah, I'm doing that on purpose.
0: I don't know if you truly are, though.
1: Hello, this is my regular speaking voice. I don't like to use it constantly, all the time, but I will if it helps you with the sound check.
0: Yeah, it's fine. Yes.
1: Rap on bots, we'll call it that.
0: Okay.
1: Okay, I'm uploading my clips, those things we do here. We try to do anyway.
0: That's all right. You're rehired, Eric Peepee. We were just kidding. Just kidding about the firing. And if anyone plans on watching the stream tonight, for whatever reason, my connection to Rumble sucks. So we're dropping frames left and right.
1: Left and right. Okay. Yes, my clips are uploaded. Well, three folders are. The remaining 15 have not.
0: You have
1: no reaction.
0: 18 folders.
1: No. Did it take you that long to do that math? No, I'm just kidding. There's only two more. I have a total of 5 folders.
0: Oh, well, that's good. I have a bunch of small things tonight. Would it be easier if we just moved the showtime to 6 p.m.?
1: Do we want to do that?
0: I mean,
1: in effect, it already is.
0: I sound black now? Oh, God. John is muddy.
1: That's right.
0: So I was telling you, you sound muddy.
1: Well, what do you want me to do about it?
0: Stop. Swimming in the Mississippi. I don't know, dude. Let me fix it. Yeah, too much bass in there.
1: Too much.
0: It's like
1: bass.
0: I can hear my headphones rumble when you talk, and not even when you're doing that, just normal speaking.
4: Fee, fi, fo, fum.
0: That might have fixed it a little bit. Give me some.
4: Hello. I am only adding a touch of bass to my normal speaking voice here, just to see what the effect is on your side. This is my ad read voice. Now, I can go to my normal voice, which has just a slight bit less bass in it because it's a little more active and less enunciated, but still works, and I still use it.
0: Okay. I just finished up. Can you just say a couple of cent words?
4: Check, check, 1, 2, cent words. Yes, 5 cents, 10 cents, 15 cents, 8 cents, 7 cents, 1 cent. An Abraham Lincoln. He's on 2 pieces of our money. Really idolized that fellow. 15, I already said 15 cents, but 15 cents is important. Without 15 cents, you couldn't have 30 cents or 45 cents, which is just short of 50 cents.
0: All right, you sound fine, I guess. We should really just do a non-show day sound check when we can get some more time and work on it. But you sound fine and good enough for the show.
4: Good enough, he says.
0: Yes, he does. All right.
4: Well, let's get it on.
5: Get it on.
4: What was that?
5: Get it on.
0: John, have you seen what I'm working with over here?
4: Yeah, you roll it out in chats like it's something, some pyramid, some monument to the gods, and then complain about it.
0: What do you mean?
4: It's a very braggadocious tone that you present your setup with.
0: Yes, and it's new. This is the second show I've ever done with it.
4: Okay, that's fine. I'm not saying, hey, we're late, let's go. I'm just saying, what was that sound?
0: I want a divorce.
4: This is all self-imposed anxiety.
0: I want a divorce.
4: This is self-imposed anxiety. You're imagining things.
0: I faked it every time. I just want you to know that.
4: When you were even listening.
0: All right. What were you saying earlier?
4: Let's get it on.
5: Get it on.
6: It must be quite apparent by this time to any thinking individual that the people of our country and people of other countries all over the world are coming to face a moment of grave decision. The time when we will choose the course of our future.
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0: That's right, you're listening to MMO number 240. Today is October 13th, 2026, and from the great city and state of St. Louis, Missouri, I'm Dan Gehring.
4: And from America's South Coast, where I can hear Dan trying to put more bass in his voice, I'm John G. Dew.
0: That's right, we did a little sound check before the show. John sounded muddy, I sounded pixely. And we got divorced, folks.
4: We did. Yeah, it was mutual. There was no prenup, so everything's clean.
0: That's right. We're going to remain respectful for the kids, but we're done.
4: Yeah. Hey, you know, we can laugh about it.
0: It's true.
4: Yes, we had. We're still. So if the sound sounds not like you'd like it to sound, just bear with us this time, and we're going to get together. You know, they call it arbitration. We're going to get together outside of family time and try to fix the sound issue. I knew when Dan cut his hair short that there was something going on. I just couldn't put my finger on it. And I really knew when the Linux came into the house. You know, it was too late.
0: Why am I the woman?
4: Sometimes things just fall in place, honey.
0: You have long blonde hair, and people describe you as pretty. You are the woman, period. But anyways, we're not getting divorced. We're here to do the show. Our sound might be a little different. We're on Linux, as we disclosed last week, so dealing with those issues. But how are you, John?
4: Hey, you know what? You know what? All that has to be said, we're just going to make the title of this show, "We're on Linux!" Exclamation point.
0: Already added. People are typing it into the title bot right now.
4: Yes, and if you want to participate in said title bot in the chat room where people gather to hunch in their dark corners and listen to this this presentation every week, you can go to
0: stream.mmo.show.
4: There you go. That's teamwork. We're building a relationship here. It's called reconciliation.
0: That's right. That's right. I'm not at all upset about anything anymore. Let's get married again. And let's do a show. Let's talk about the news. What?
4: You know, I didn't think there was much news this week.
0: There was a lot of small things. There's the October surprise droplets everywhere. Or they're doing things. They're talking about, I don't think there was any PSYOPs this week. There's, or at least new PSYOPs that came to light. There are old PSYOPs, and there's the continuation of the way things have been going. Nothing incredibly exciting, but did we ever discuss the Carolyn Leavitt situation?
4: Yes, we predicted that within a certain time frame she would be at Fox News, and lo and behold, cue your favorite soundbite.
0: Yes, yes, indeed. I just wanted to play this first before we get in there. I think you were shooting around in the chat talking about how quickly until she gets a show at Fox or something like that.
4: Right.
0: Yeah, that's a good point.
9: We have some good news. The Fox family is expanding. Former White House Press Secretary Caroline Leavitt is joining as a Fox News media contributor. Leavitt served, of course, as press secretary from January 2025 until this past August. She's a mother of two young children, and she will begin her new role on November 1st. So we are excited to have her.
10: Yes, we are. Is cable news going to give her more free time in the White House?
9: we'll see. I imagine everything will. She's a woman with an exceedingly bright future. She also ran for Congress, someone who's very courageous and brave, and raised in New Hampshire. So great
11: can
9: to
11: you
9: add
11: feel
9: her.
11: Welcome, G. Come on, come on.
4: I wish that I knew exactly the time frame, because I think I said within 6 months she would be, and I thought maybe she would at least enjoy the holiday before, you know, skirting over to Fox News for a paycheck, but it was about 2 months. It took her to go, you know, she had 2 months with her kids and said, oh boy, this, I got to get out of here.
0: I've been doing it for just about a year now, just under a year. And I can understand that feeling. Actually, I had a very low battery on Friday, and Elise said, you know what? You should go to dinner by yourself. And at first I was against the idea, and then I did the idea, and it was nice. It was nice to recuperate. A little bit.
4: I enjoy solo dinners. I haven't had one in a long time. When I lived in the city, I would do more solo dinners, and it would just be kind of a whim of a dinner. And it was always really nice. You know, you just walk around, you find a place, you walk in. How many, sir? It's just me.
0: Just me.
4: And then they put you by the bathroom.
0: That's the fun part, I think, is the... Oh, it's just me. And they look at you like this lonely sap going out to dinner by himself. But, you know, I told the bartender, you know, I was like, I Ubered, which I didn't. But I also wanted her to serve me freely without worrying. And it was a good time. Yeah, I highly recommend anyone with kids do it.
4: What'd you have?
0: I went to this place called the Blue Duck, and I had the Sam Elliott burger, which is like a cowboy burger. And for those non-Americans, a cowboy burger traditionally is a burger with bacon and barbecue sauce on it.
4: Not my favorite. It's, you know, if we were doing the Rorschach test and you showed me a cowboy burger, I would probably say slop.
0: I like,
4: and that's as a burger enjoyer. I very much enjoy burgers. It's too much. You don't taste anything but the barbecue sauce.
0: Oh, it depends on the place you go. So this isn't like it wasn't like a Cisco restaurant. You know, it's like a nice restaurant. So it was like a bacon jam that they put on top. You know, instead of strips of bacon. That's well done. Next time you're in town, I'll take you for a Sam Elliott. You'll love it. I promise you. But this leads the way. This Caroline leaving and going to Fox News. Obviously, a new press secretary has to step up. And everyone's heard now that it's Katie Zachariah, who is yet another blonde, and yet the third press secretary for Donald Trump with a K to start her name, completing the KKK trifecta.
4: Yes. When he tells you who he is, listen.
0: Right. I have a feeling he's going to have to search for a Courtney with a K pretty soon, though. Did you see any clips from her opening day?
4: I have clips. What do you mean, did I see clips? I've got clips.
0: Oh, perfect.
4: And the point of these clips, well, you know what? I don't even want to spoil the segment. Let's see. Press secretary, if you couldn't tell.
0: Yep.
4: And this is the intro where you're going to get a feel for Katie Zacharias' tone and pacing. Because, okay, so let's be clear about something. The role

0: moved it.
1: Yes.
0: Like, let's give the black lesbian lady a chance. Does she have a normal name? No.
1: it's a great position for checking a box. It's why Trump has always, with the exception of like 30 days, had a woman press secretary.
0: Well, he had two men in his first one. It was like Scaramanga, and then it was the other guy before Scaramanga. I forget his name.
1: Scaramucci?
0: Scaramucci is who I'm thinking of. Scaramanga is an artist for No Agenda. Scaramucci, yeah. But there's another guy who is kind of had this like punchable dickhead vibe about him. I can't remember his name. Oh.
1: Let's see. Let's get a list of press secretaries. And how about let's look at their tenures as well. I don't think. Let's see. We had Sean Spicer.
0: That's the dick
1: January
0: energy,
1: to July of 2017.
0: Yep.
1: And then Sarah Huckabee Sanders had a long run, 22 months. Stephanie Grisham.
0: I don't even remember her. Yeah.
1: Boy, me either. She never held a formal briefing. And then Kayleigh McEnany. In the second term is Carolyn Leavitt and Katie Zachariah. So Sean Spicer is the only man to ever hold the role. Anthony Scaramucci was communications director for about 10 days in July 2017.
0: Okay, that's it. They became like an ardent Trump critic after that.
1: Well, turning on the administration was profitable at the time.
0: Yeah, absolutely. Book deal.
1: So, yes, we have this new press secretary. And like I said, you really shouldn't. If you're looking to the press secretary and thinking this should be a paragon of journalistic practice and integrity, you're confused about what the role is. Now, they should be good at communications. And we'll make the judgment here on Katie Zacharias. You've come to the media judgment show. Katie Zacharias, you're up. Let's get the intro.
2: Good morning.
3: Yes.
2: I am so honored to work for President Trump and the American people as the new White House press secretary. I want to thank President Trump for his trust that he has placed in me. I have wanted to work for him for a very long time. I'm looking forward to working with each of you as well, especially as we are in the middle of the midterm blitz with energy and excitement never seen before in the history of midterms, thanks to President Trump.
0: Sounds like a 12-year-old that's introducing the Christmas play where all the kids have to sing songs.
1: Listen, it's her first day. I'm going to defend her a little bit here. I think she worked at Fox News. Is that right? Did she work at Fox News?
0: I don't know anything about her, to be honest with you.
1: She was on some kind of...
0: she mentioned that she was on Fox a couple of times, I think, in her speech, but I'll look it up. Will you get your point across?
1: Okay, so the point is, it's going to take some time to get the cadence right. It's got to be nerve-wracking. I mean, I understand that. You should be a professional, and you should be able to step into that role, especially with a printed statement, and just roll with it. And I think either one of us could do that. I think Trump would lean more towards hiring me than you, just as a function of the hair color. But
0: sure, you work for him. I'm okay with that.
1: it's going to take some time for her to get her cadence right. And you can hear the biggest thing through these clips is she's got to get her breathing right. And when you're talking for extended periods of time, you have to get your breath right. It's kind of like singing. If you breathe in the wrong place when you're singing or giving a long speech, you will run out of gas. You'll fatigue yourself because you're not breathing enough and you're breathless.

0: And we've heard people on news shows be breathless, especially correspondent reporters.
1: Yeah.
0: They'll talk and talk and talk and never take a breath. And we make fun of it.
1: The CNN lady from the White House is a prime example of that.
0: Caitlin Collins?
1: Not Caitlin Collins. The post-Caitlin Collins lady. I don't remember her name.
0: By the way, Katie Zachariah did not work at Fox. She was the senior communications advisor at Trump Media and Technology Group.
1: Yeah, she was also
0: company behind Truth Social.
1: A political commentator at Newsmax, too.
0: Now, she was a spokesperson under Secretary Kristi Noem in 2026.
1: Okay.
0: She is a frequent commentator on Fox News and Newsmax.
1: She's the one that told Kristi Noem to keep the thing in about her killing her dog in there. Cricket or Biscuit or whatever the dog's name was.
0: Yeah, sure. Okay. Anyway, her intro should tell you everything you need to know about this position at large, because she says, "I've always wanted to work for Donald Trump." Okay, that's what this is. This position is wanting to do public relations for a president. That's what it is.
1: Yep.
0: Okay, so she had a couple of stumbles, and people have really seized on these stumbles over the course of the day, and they're acting like no other press secretary has ever had trouble with the English language or had slight fumbles as they go and present their briefing. So let's get through these, and what you'll see online, I clipped a wider context for each of these, and the second one is worse, but the first one I saw more frequently online, because if you cut it down to right where she starts to stumble, it sounds much worse than it does in context of the topic at hand. So I brought a longer context just so people can hear it, so that when you hear it online, you know, well, this isn't as bad as it sounds when you cut it down to maybe 10 seconds. So let's hear the first.
2: President Trump is fighting and delivering for American workers every minute of every day. Real wages are up 1.2% since President Trump took office, with average annual earnings outpacing inflation by $800. Under Biden, real wages fell nearly 4%, with the average private sector worker's annual purchasing power declining by nearly $3,000 annually. President Trump is the first president in modern history to actually lower prescription drug prices, delivering the biggest drop in 63 years. President Trump has created more than 1 million private sector jobs in his second term, including nearly 112,000 factory construction jobs and 72,000 manufacturing jobs this year alone. And thanks to President Trump, we are once again bringing back American energy dominance, because energy security is national security. President Trump secured the biggest oil deal in world history, delivering the U.S. majority control of more than 65 billion barrels of proven oil reserves in Venezuela. He had a historic one-day war, and now we have a booming economy and a great relationship with Venezuela. The U.S. achieved record domestic oil and gas production in 2025 and record crude and petroleum product exports in 2026.
1: Yeah, her delivery is wrong, too.
0: It's her cadence.
1: Yeah. It's just not...
0: She's not quite quick enough. She's enunciating too much. But she may... You know, as much as people are dogpiling right now on her, if she can't enunciate any better while moving more quickly through the material, the job may not be for her. But it's not like she got up there and completely bombed. I mean, you can hear that she can read.
1: Yeah, you can hear she's delivering incredibly nervous. The point. That's the thing that people are.
0: Well, she's and when you get nervous in a speaking position, you tend to slow down.
1: Right.
0: And she's slow. Her cadence is probably slower than if you pulled her appearance on a news program and listened to her speak, 100 to 150 words at once.
1: Sure. Yeah. Okay. What's in the second one?
0: The second one is the bigger fumble, and it's just a function. It comes later. It's just a function of her having to read this longer than typical speech that she has typed in front of her, and she just gets fatigued because her breathing's not right and her cadence isn't right. It's not her natural cadence, I don't believe, and her breathing is off because of that. So she gets fatigued and she starts to stumble over words.
2: President Trump also unveiled a South Korea energy investment package of up to $200 billion in the United States. This is an amazing deal. This includes as much as $120 billion to build eight large-scale nuclear power plants, something we've needed as the United States and something President Trump promised on the campaign trail and something President Trump is delivering on, just like he delivers on every promise. In addition to that, there is $54 billion tied to the Alaska LNG pipeline and terminal to service the Pacific Rim and sell fuel to our allies, as well as $22.3 billion for a 6-gigawatt natural gas power facility in Texas.
1: Servicing the Pacific Rim. It's a weird sentence to make somebody say on the first day of work.
0: Yeah, everyone who is saying, CNN is reporting that a source at the White House is saying that Trump is considering firing her already. I think that's ridiculous. It's not true. There's no shot it's true. It's a symbolic role. It doesn't matter. If the Trump administration thinks that role influences their popularity nationally or their favor, they're deluded.
1: Fair point in that no one's going to even care about her in a week at all, anything she says. Like, I heard maybe 3 news press releases from Carolyn Leavitt in her entire multi-year stay there, and that's it. So
0: yeah, and the only reason you heard so much about Karine Jean-Paul, Karine Jean-Pierre was she gaffed so much. I mean, it was like this, but constant. And there's a chance that this is just the way this press secretary is going to be, but I think you have to give her a little grace on day one.
1: Fair enough. Fair point. So what's this end clip then? Is this the end of her conference?
0: Oh, it's just, okay, so the end clip is just the way that the press conference ends, and the narrative that is being spun up online is that she ran away from the press conference. And, you can say anything online, which is why if you see something online, you really shouldn't just believe it because you see it. But the narrative is that she bombed the conference and then had to run away weeping. And this is how it actually ended.
2: President Trump is the most family-friendly president we've ever had. He has hired more women with families, and the fact that he knew I had 4 kids and he knew that this job would be demanding and still placed his trust in me shows that I know I'm capable of being able to step up to that. So thank you for that question. In fact, I am going to end it because President Trump is heading out to Marine One for our historic trip to Alaska, and we can ask him all of the questions out there. So thank you so much. The president will be back on Thursday, and that's what I will answer. I'll leave it there. He will answer those questions out in Marine One.
1: No, she made the mistake. Carolyn Leavitt was like, I'm done, and she walked away. She never went back to the mic. You don't do that. So, okay. Maybe she's just a little bit of day one jitters. You know, that's fine. She works it out. If her second one goes like this, though, she's going to be fodder on CNN and MSNBC.
0: I don't think it'll even get that serious.
1: We'll see. We'll see. So that was one. I mean, that wasn't. I wouldn't call that a big story this week. But it was
0: no. But it
1: one.
0: Has. It blew up today. I mean, that's all I saw on Twitter all day was, and not that I was just sitting there scrolling Twitter all day, but the when I would log on, it was just basically this. Are you familiar with Aaron Rupar?
1: Yes. Sounds very familiar.
0: He's the guy that sits around and clips the media all day and posts it on his Twitter account.
1: Yep, I'm with you.
0: Yeah, he does what we do, but he does it professionally and on Twitter without the hilarious commentary. So he has just been tearing this to pieces and acting as if it is the worst thing to ever grace the podium at the press room.
1: Yeah. Everyone's like, oh, it's so important this close to elections. I was like, actually, this close to elections, it doesn't make a difference.
0: Yes.
1: the elections are going to be so bad for Republicans, I don't even think they know it. But they are offering stuff to the American people, like, you know, all that free murder content you get on Twitter. Now your government's going to supply it to you, too.
0: Oh, yes. We're doing public executions now.
1: What do you think about this? Because it's not, I mean, it's not something, it's something everyone knows about. But what are your thoughts overall?
0: Are you asking about this case in particular, or the death penalty generally, or the method of firing squad? You have to narrow it down.
1: The aspect of it being live streamed.
0: I think if you're going to do executions, that's the only way to make executions effective, because executions are a deterrent.
1: Right.
0: And if no one sees the deterrent doesn't exist. It's the reason that executions were public for almost all of human history.
1: I agree with that point, too. You know, a gentleman was eaten alive by a tiger, I think, in the UK this week. I don't know if you saw that, but it was
0: that in the UK?
1: I thought it was.
0: He wasn't eaten alive.
1: He was killed. His head was chomped.
0: He was mauled.
1: Yeah. But anyway, it's a really good reminder that, you know, the fence that's protecting you from that apex predator is there for a reason. You know, you don't want to go in there. And here's why.
0: Well, it's only a matter of time in the age of mass media until executions, you know, government-sanctioned executions are publicized and spread through official channels, because every other type of execution can be found online already.
1: That's exactly right. And that's the one thing I had when I'm listening to these news reporters go on about how inhumane it is and how that's not what we do. The whole thought was, I was like, you know, the people that are literally making a big stink about this are the ones that want to murder babies and then also celebrated when Charlie Kirk was shot in the neck violently. And that was live-streamed on TV publicly, and that was everywhere. And even a year later, people made cakes and are mocking it. And it's like, shut up about some sort of moral high ground that you perceive that we have. That's gone, entirely gone. I was irritated by that. I have this DW segment of Deutsche Welle.
0: Oh, the Europeans are the worst now over this. They are so aghast at the barbarity of the Americans.
1: Well, here, listen, this is a totally natural-born German lady that happens to be darker than most of Germany. On the DW, talking to an American professor about the absolute horrors and depravity of this event. So here's a little intro for you.
3: A U.S. Pentagon official has said the execution of a convicted military base shooter by firing squad will be live-streamed. Defense Secretary Pete Hegseth called the planned broadcast a, quote, no-brainer. Now, the announcement has drawn condemnation from the UN, saying it would amount to torture. US lawmakers have also criticized the move. The gunman, Nidal Hassan, was a US Army psychiatrist. He shot 13 people and wounded 13 others at Fort Hood in Texas in 2009. He said it was retaliation for U.S. wars in the Muslim world. And for more on this, we've invited Professor Corina Lane onto the program. She focuses on the death penalty at the University of Richmond School of Law. Welcome to DW.
1: Apparently they're killing people at the Richmond School of Law.
3: Yes, sir. So people around the world will be able to watch a live stream of the U.S. government executing a man by firing squad. This reads like something out of a terrorist playbook. Videos of ISIS beheading people comes to my mind. Now, you specialize in the death penalty. I want to start by getting your reaction to this decision by the Trump administration.
4: It's unprecedented. And, you know, I contextualize this in the context of a larger embrace.
0: That's a good point. Stop the clip for a second. I'm glad that you said false there, because it's totally and completely false to say that a firing squad execution, even in the United States, is unprecedented. Is about the stupidest thing you could say in this context.
1: To pretend. Potentially to protect your point, as she said, live streaming it is unprecedented. But, you know, they didn't live stream stuff in the 40s because they didn't have the technology.
0: Well, you know, they kind of couldn't.
1: Yeah, exactly. But it's funny because governments kill people all the time. I mean,
0: asking this large language model technology a question is unprecedented.
1: Exactly. Donald Trump was the first president to openly support gay marriage as a candidate for president. And it was just because of the absolute time that he was running for president and not anything else. So we'll let her continue.
4: You know, I contextualize this in the context of a larger embrace of brutality of the Trump administration.
1: Right.
4: And in America, we're talking quite a bit about authoritarianism. And as you mentioned, you know, who does this? North Korea, Saudi Arabia, ISIS. Nothing quite hits home.
1: North Carolina, Saudi Arabia, ISIS.
4: If you want to shut down discourse, if you want to terrorize your population, then having the government kill someone on camera for everyone to see.
1: That's right. If you want to terrorize your populace, have the government kill someone on camera for everyone to see. We have literally, this has been a topic of discussion of how easy it is now to just log on to Twitter and see somebody shooting themselves in the head. Or somebody getting killed just pops up instantly. To say that the U.S. and people aren't primed for this kind of stuff already is an absolute abortion of the truth.
0: Well, you know, they're completely disconnected to the actual media environment as it exists.
1: It's true. You just got crispy right at the end of that. He's coming back, folks. Don't worry.
0: Should be better.
1: Yep. Which, yeah, I agree with you. These people don't know what's going on, or they do know what's going on, and they try to wrap it into this deeper morality that they seem the rest of the public is supposed to have.
0: Yeah, it's really annoying more than anything. And it's based on a pretension, and a pretentious soul, and it's a misunderstanding of who they are, because they love the brutality as well. They just can't admit it or get their own hands dirty with it.
1: Yeah, they can't stand to see it when the brutality is outside of the people's control or whatever they deem it. But it continues. They go on and they talk about consequences and can a random judge somewhere potentially stop it. So here's another little 2 minute hitter.
3: Yeah. So the defense secretary Pete Hegseth, he says this is about making people understand consequences. But what unintended consequences could this potentially have?
4: Oh, I mean, some of them are foreseeable. Some of them we just don't even know. I mean, the most foreseeable consequence is one that politicians are now talking about. Our elected representatives are saying this is a gift to jihadists in the future.
1: Oh, it's
4: all they
1: a gift.
4: Have to do is show the video. And so I think in many ways we're going to be paying in the future for the things that we do now. But you know, there are other unintended consequences, too. I think once something is out on the video, is out on the internet, I think of children. Children will see this. And so, you know,
1: this is the outrage.
4: Do we want to be responsible for the violentization that will follow from the government?
0: Violentization?
4: Lead the way on that.
3: So
1: I mean, just that alone shows how disconnected she is. Like,
0: yeah.
1: Like,
0: it absolutely does.
1: The entire last year, kids didn't have the opportunity of seeing, you know, potentially for half of them, one of their icons getting murdered, and then seeing you know, a third of the country celebrate it and then mock it openly. And now we have this whole moral high horse of we can't shoot a terrorist in the dick, which is what I'm hoping for. That's so wrong. That's not who we are. It's like, yes, it is exactly who we are. This is exactly who we are. It's just you have been sheltered from it and you haven't had to see it, or you're at least pretending like you haven't seen it. Get real. Get real. So they can, you know, now the lady's asking, well, can like a judge stop it? Like, judge stop everything else? So here's the last part of this.
3: So is there a chance then that a judge could issue a ruling that could stop this firing squad execution being live streamed because of children potentially seeing that and being harmed?
4: I don't know of that particular reason. A judge could have authority. And one of the questions that I have is, I don't think it's in the military protocol. So the protocol is the legal document that allows the government, whether it's the state or federal government, or in this case, the military, to conduct an execution. And if you're off protocol, you know, that's the bounds of your legal authority. And I have to take a closer look at the protocol, but I don't think it's in there because we haven't done anything like this in a very, very, very long time.
1: A very, very, very long time. That's her official statement. Somebody posted it in the chat. I think it was 1934 was the last public execution. 1937 in Missouri. Last public execution. Sounds like we're overdue.
0: Fair enough. Fair enough. I mean, I think we agree that the outrage here is just silly. But what are your thoughts on the practice of public execution? We'll say specifically for military crimes at the moment.
1: So, I mean, I technically, I don't really support the death penalty, but at the same time, I'm not doing it.
0: So you've come around to my thinking.
1: Well, I'm not doing it, but you know what I mean? It's like, what is the difference between shooting a drug boat in, you know, coming off the coast of Venezuela or droning a village in some desert shithole versus lining up a guy and shooting him? The only difference is that this one is going to be broadcast and able for the world to see. The world is going to see, which they've already seen, being outside, even before Charlie Kirk, people have seen this, but Charlie Kirk was the one that really cracked the nut open of, yeah, look, everyone is bloodthirsty. They're going to see what death looks like. and death by getting shot in the head is not a pretty sight to see, but people will see it. And maybe that will change public opinion, but I think it's a good thing overall. I think seeing somebody get their head blown off is a good thing for people that might be considering joining a gang or killing somebody and saying, oh, I don't actually want to see that, or I don't actually want that action on my conscience.
0: Well, to use the same the other side of the same sword that we've argued with here, if the kids are already seeing it, what difference is it going to make for it to be government-sanctioned violence?
1: The right-wingers that post it and say, you're next. I don't know. I have no idea. I don't know. I think it's more of like the moral outrage and panic comes from the boomers that are not, you know, online, that are not seeing this. And there's a certain contingency of people that are of a certain age where they want the world to continue. You know, they grew up, they started their professional careers in the 1980s. They got the best economy in the world. And now they're at, you know, 60, 70 years old at that retirement age. And they just want their last, you know, 20 years to be the same as their first 60 to 70 years. And that's just not the case. And I
0: can't
1: think,
0: always get what you want, right?
1: Exactly, exactly. And I think that that's the demographic that's having the most difficult time with this, because they don't see the world changing like we see the world changing. They're retired, they're disconnected, they're going on vacations, they're not working. You know, there are a lot of ways they're insulated from this kind of stuff. So when it's on their
0: even if they're not distracted by living the last decades of their life, their media sources are telling them the world still exists as they know it.
1: Right. And this is why it's like the crossover of, well, we don't do this. This isn't American values. No, we're a Christian nation, you know. This doesn't fit with Christian values, and you know, that's the talking point, and that's what will go around the Thanksgiving table next month. But at the same time, it's like you're not experiencing reality, you know, half the time.
0: Well, it's also a weak argument to say that it doesn't align with Christian values if the outrage is generated from the publication of it and not the act itself, because most people who would make that argument, I would guess, in a vacuum or prior to this announcement, would have said, yes, I agree with execution for certain crimes.
1: Right.
0: But then, if the fact that it's being publicized makes it different in someone's mind, then that just points to an aversion to conflict, to an aversion to base reality.
1: Right. Like, I enjoy hamburgers, but I also know that that hamburger came from a cow that got a bolt to the head in its last seconds of life. You know what I mean? In that, you know, literally how the sausage is made. It's like how the state operates. We are killing people. We're just not doing it publicly necessarily. You know, family and friends can attend. But yes, I agree with you. The publicization of it is what everyone takes issue with.
0: Because people are squeamish.
1: Right. Time to get unsqueamish.
0: Coddled. I think I've heard people describe, and I don't want to take this into a generational flame war, but I have heard younger generations described as coddled constantly. And now it makes you upset that we're publicizing a state-sanctioned execution. Sounds pretty coddled to me.
1: I agree. But again, the whole issue is that it's live and not behind closed doors. Because if it was behind closed doors, then it was fine. Then it'd be fine. And we already do that. But showing it to people, that's bad. It's just, it is so, there's such a cognitive dissonance in that line of thinking and that argument that just,
0: exactly right.
1: It's representative of where we are in as a society today, where you can hold two views that are opposing one another But just one tiny aspect of it shifts and your whole reality shatters. I don't know. To me, this was the biggest story of the week, isn't it? It was kind of just funny how people were reacting to it.
0: I just want to check my 401k and be comfortable.
1: Right. I just want the stock market to keep going up and make sure that somebody rents out my Airbnb, one of my three Airbnbs every weekend. Oh, boomers, man. What are you going to do? Let's try to see. I'm trying to see what else. I guess.
0: Wait a second. I've got some. I actually have some firing squad.
1: Some clips on this? Okay.
0: Yeah, I have I've got Hegseth just saying that it's going to happen, which I guess is not really critical at this moment. He's saying everything we've said as far as, oh, yeah, we're going to execute this guy and it's going to be public. But there's a lady who exemplifies this squeamish nature on Fox News talking about this execution, and this is the paralyzed clip.
1: Oh, this is good.
5: Now, the military has said that the rightful punishment is for him to die by firing squad on December the 3rd.
6: Yeah, when it comes to ideological extremists, whether it's, Hassan, who killed my father, or the shooter in El Paso who went after people because they were Hispanic, mm-hmm. or the man who shot Melissa and killed Melissa Hortman, they don't feel sorry. That is not their goal. It is to get attention. And the firing squad is a little weird to me. I don't quite understand that. I think that just makes a circus and brings attention in a way to him that is not needed. And I don't think people out there probably remember he's paralyzed from the waist down. Mm-hmm. I'm not exactly sure how a firing squad would function. That's a little awkward, and I just I'd rather him just if it's going to happen, it just happen at the prison where he's at and be done. Right. Let's be done, and we can find a way to heal.
1: Well, you see, if because he's sitting, the bullets will go right over his head. I won't be able to hit him.
0: Yes, it is crazy to just be slapped in the face by a story like this and realize just how vibes-based most people in America's politics are.
1: Yeah.
0: There's no underlying ideology, which it also points to why she can conflate radical ideology with violent action, because she says these radical ideologies, like the people who killed this or killed that, that's a conflation of two things. You can have a radical ideology and never be violent. So I think it's important to point that out. And also, this whole, it's just an issue by issue. It's not that they're actively holding beliefs that are contrary to one another. It's vibes-based politics. That's all it is.
1: Like,
0: oh,
1: that.
0: We're going to shoot the guy in a wheelchair. Oh, no, please, no, don't do it. We're going to, saw his head off in a dingy closet, but nobody's going to see it. Oh, okay, well, he did shoot those people.
1: I think we should take him to the Cliffs of Moher and just push him off. That would be great. I think there's already a meme about that, too. I don't think anyone would be opposed to that. And if he survives,
0: do we strap a GoPro to him or follow him with a drone?
1: That would be fun. I think you're thinking now. Or we wait for Shark Week and we chum up the water.
0: Ooh, hey. We need somebody to keep an eye out for
1: the United States government. In collaboration with
0: the Discovery
1: Channel.
0: We need somebody to keep an eye out for the Public Execution Department screenwriters.
1: That would be great, man. I think having the Mythbusters guys there, it'd be just like chumming the water and being like, this shark's biting pressure is like this, and you just watch the guy's head get bitten off. Oh, you got to kick with your legs. Oh, sorry, he can't. He's paralyzed. Oh, man.
0: The people at these news agencies would be a lot happier and probably be able to get off of a lot of their antidepressants if they would just accept that they love this stuff as well. but they have to put on this face of decency. They don't know what it means to be decent. They have no idea. They just know that they have to say, this is bad, but this is good, and we have standards to live up to. And as long as they can say that, they're happy. But they're not happy because they're all on SSRIs. They don't know what's wrong with them. They don't know why they feel the way they feel, but it's because they're not being honest with themselves. And a lot of people are like that. A lot of people will say one thing, but when it comes down to time to, I don't know, deport 20 million people, and the as messy as that can be, you start to get squeamish and you think, well, this isn't really what I voted for. I wanted to feel good when I elect somebody. I just want to feel good about it. That it's a contradiction. You can't having to support uncomfortable things is a part and has always been a part of political life. It can't just be vibes-based voting all the time. If you do that, it leads to hell. And you know, there you have to be able to say, this is an uncomfortable thing that's happening and it's tragic, but I voted for it. And you're absolutely right, I want it. So stop harassing me with your cell phone and get out of my face. I want this. This is what I voted for. Go away.
1: There you go. Wise words from John G. Doe. I don't think it's going to happen. I don't think there's going to be a live stream.
0: Unfortunately. Oh, you don't think there's going to be a live stream?
1: No, I don't think they're going to go through with it. I think they're promising it, but I don't think it's actually going to happen.
0: Well, it's going to be after the midterms.
1: I know, but still, there's.
0: Well, you know, that's what you get. You know, that's the incentive package. You know, they're really trying to court the younger population because most visitors to Gore sites are, I think, 23 to 35 year old males, in something like 80% of all visitors being in that category.
1: Right.
0: So what they're saying is, hey, vote Republican. We're going to shoot this guy on television, and the next day you'll get $5,000 in the mail.
1: Sounds pretty good to me. You know, I think what people don't understand too is, like, as soon as this guy gets killed, the photo of him being shot dead is going to be a meme online that people will make jokes with for probably 5 to 10 years. So I don't think, like, I'm talking about the older generations psychologically understand where the younger generations are. And it's very, very close to chaos.
0: You think that. But this being an officially sanctioned firing squad and him not being tied to a post but actually sitting in a chair, I think it's going to be incredibly uneventful. You're not going to have a very high-resolution video. It's just going to be publicized, and that's it. It's not going to be, you're not going to have slow-mo cams like he's on GunTube or something.
1: Damn. You know? I do want that. What about, like, live streamers in the audience with their GoPros cheering?
0: But that's not how it's going to happen. And I think the risk here, the political risk, if there's a political risk, it's more of a image risk for the administration. It's not the fact that you're shooting a guy on television. It's the fact that it's underwhelming. If you play something up like this and it's not underwhelming, and it's not entertaining, and you can't make memes out of it, you'll be excoriated. You'll be lame.
1: Right. It's kind of like the 4th of July military parade through the streets. Everyone's like, this is stuff that Putin does. Just like, shut up. Well, we'll see what happens with that. I am betting it doesn't happen. Someone chickens out, or somebody gets pulls some sort of legal card. I don't know.
0: Well, somebody's probably going to go to Trump and they're going to say, you know, Mr. President, we understand the sentiment here, but we think that for the sake of decency, you should not allow this to be live streamed. Yes, shoot him, you know, shoot him, Elizabeth, but don't live stream it for the sake of decency. show the American people that you have a heart, and he'll pull it. But the argument that's most compelling is, look, if you don't do this right, if you don't give the people some red meat to use online in the form of a meme or some high quality footage of this, if you don't